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2: From the National Newsroom of the Canadian Press, I'm John Kennedy. A day after Prime Minister Mark Carney told a U.S. media outlet that his government has studied the possibility of a U.S.-led military action against Canada, Defense Minister David McGuinty says all militaries analyze those kinds of risks. Canadian Press reporter David Augustine has the details on McGuinty's statement.
3: McGuinty is downplaying the significance of comments Carney made to the New York Times on Wednesday, indicating Ottawa has examined the possibility of American military action. Carney told the New York Times he would not discuss in detail what that examination involved, but suggested it would be irresponsible not to prepare for what he called extreme tail risk. McGuinty says it's normal for a country to do that, but the government would not be going into any detail about what such an analysis entails.
2: McGuinty also says Canada and the United States have one of the most important military relationships in the world, having cooperated for decades to keep North America safe. An Ontario police chief says searching the shooter's electronic devices could yield more insights into his motives for attacking a synagogue on Sunday night. Belleville Police Chief Murray Rod confirmed it was a hate-motivated attack targeting the Jewish community during one of the Jewish holiest moments of the year. Rod says the shooter had multiple weapons, including significant amounts of ammunition, gasoline, and the motive to carry out an extended attack if he wasn't stopped by the two officers outside of the synagogue. Online flight tracker data shows Israeli Prime Minister Benjamin Netanyahu did fly through Canadian airspace today despite an international arrest warrant. Netanyahu flew over Canada on his way to the United Nations General Assembly in New York. The International Criminal Court issued Netanyahu's arrest warrant in 2024 for alleged war crimes in the Gaza Strip. Prime Minister Mark Carney has previously said Netanyahu would be arrested if he enters Canada. A former Canadian ambassador to the United States says businesses shouldn't bet on the cross-border relationship going back to normal. Kristen Hillman told the Global Business Forum in Banff that she's been surprised to hear so many business leaders say in recent weeks that they expect things to settle out eventually. She told the forum that while Americans have deep respect for Canada, they are ultimately focused on their own self-interests.
4: We need to be able to count on our own resilience and not simply be viable in whatever sector it might be by virtue of the fact that we assume that a deep integration with U.S. and Mexico is always going to be on the table for us.
2: Hillman says Canadians have long touted the deep integration between the two countries as a strength, but that message does not resonate with the White House right now, and businesses should act accordingly. This is the Canadian Press. In sports, Canada's Corey Connors and international teammate Nico Echevarria struggled in their four-ball match with the President's Cup in Chicago. The pair lost 4-3 in 15 holes to American duo Justin Thomas and Jackson Koivun. The United States leads the international team 3-2 after today's matches at the event, which puts the top American golfers against the best in the rest of the world, minus Europe. The Chicago White Sox are headed back to the playoffs, becoming the first team in big league history to return after back-to-back 100-loss seasons. They clinched no worse than an American League wildcard berth today with a 9-1 victory in Kansas City. NBA great Rob Piet has died at the age of 93. Piet was an imposing scorer and rebounder for the St. Louis Hawks and the winner of the NBA's first Most Valuable Player Award. He led the Hawks to the 1958 title over the Boston Celtics. From the Canadian Press, I'm John Kennedy.
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6: Is it normal to talk to yourself? Is it normal to lay in bed at night and replay an embarrassing moment from 12 years ago? Is it normal to want the center of attention, but once you get it, to kind of hate that attention? What is normal? What are those things that you do where you think, is it just me Or does everyone else do that? Let's discuss it here with Gary Dierenfeld. It's Therapy Thursdays on a Wednesday, on a Thursday, which I just love when he reschedules.
7: Is that normal?
6: is it normal to name a radio segment this confusingly? Gary, I find myself asking myself that question a lot. Like, is this behavior I do normal? Do most people do that? Is it normal to wonder if you're normal?
7: Yeah, well, first of all, typically you only wonder if something's normal if it might not be normal, right? Because, so that's one aspect. And the other aspect is, yeah, there's a whole bunch of people engaging in behavior. It isn't normal and they don't know it.
6: But yeah, how do we tell the difference between, by the way, Gary's a social worker therapist. I feel like I didn't give you a great introduction, which is not normal for radio or podcasting. But Gary, like, how do we tell the difference between if I yell and it's appropriate because someone, you know, a cab driver tried to scam me. I'm not saying we should yell in that scenario, but it would be pretty normal to do that. Or if I yell at my spouse because they, I don't know, forgot to close the lid on the milk. Seems maybe a little abusive. That's not normal. How do we tell the difference?
7: Yeah. So sometimes we have to differentiate between, in a sense, reasonable human behavior, somewhat unreasonable human behavior, and extreme human behavior.
6: But you must know, as people, we're the worst at judging ourselves for this. If I cut someone off on the street and they start screaming at me for 10 minutes and following me, and they probably think they're normal.
7: Yes, they do. And so, you know, so much of today's discussion has to do with what we even grew up with. Because when we are in our bubble, and our bubble can be our family, our community, when we're with people, I call them PLUs, people like us, people who think like us, we develop our own sense of what is normal. When we go outside that bubble, it, you know, to a larger bubble, it may not be so normal. But case in point, when I am counseling someone who has a problem with drugs or alcohol, and they turn to me and they say, but everyone drinks like this, that's, they're normal. And I say, well, where do you hang out?
6: At a bar.
7: I hang out at the bar, in my garage with my buddies. And so, you know, it provides a sense of normalcy when you are immersed in a lifestyle that supports the lifestyle. When you look outside of that bubble, and I'll say, you know, do you ever go grocery shopping? Do you see people drinking in the aisles? Do you go to a place of worship? Do you see people, you know, drinking to excess there? When you are out on the street taking a walk in your neighborhood, are you seeing others, you know, engaging in that same behavior? So when you change their bubble and look to a larger or different bubble, that can provide that kind of insight that, no, this is not normal. This is also where social science research plays such a profound role. And people, you know,
6: we cover a lot of that on the show. I talk to a lot of social science professors and stuff like, but yes, please.
7: Well, exactly. So we don't just look at 3 or 4 or 5 people and say, well, they're all doing it, it's normal. But when we look at thousands and sometimes tens of thousands of persons, and we examine the behaviors, we say these behaviors tend to be far more common, hence normal, than those behavior. And then we also want to understand the consequences of such behaviors, whatever it is, the yelling or the screaming. You know, I'm a pretty calm guy overall. Have I yelled in my life? Of course I have. But there's a difference between popping off the truly the odd time versus having a disposition that leans angry or controlling. So this sense of what is normal, we sometimes have to look at it by virtue of consequence and by examining the frequency in which we see that in the much larger group.
8: Yeah, to what you were saying earlier, look outside the bubble and look at people who aren't in your immediate yeah. community or the buddies that if drinking's a problem, the people you sit next to with the

0: screaming, throwing of objects, breaking of things. And I don't do any of that. So relative to what I grew up with, I may view myself now as normal and reasonable and good. But it's a skewed set point to which you are comparing yourself.
1: You know, I struggle with drinking, Gary. It's something I'm open about on the show. So an example with drinking might be, well, like, oh, well, growing up, my father drank, I don't know, I'm picking on my dad. He wasn't a drunk, but, you know, growing up, this person drank one bottle of gin a day. I only drink half a bottle of gin a day. Therefore, that's normal.
0: That's right. And so sometimes, you know, in my work with people, I have to explain this concept of where their set point for normal is or what they were exposed to and how it changed their set point. And their set point still isn't normal and still has dire consequences for the self or those around them. And that can be such an eye opener. And it can be difficult for some people to wrap their heads around because, again, their set point is looking up top. And I say, well, look below. Look at me. I don't drink like that. I do have one, maybe two alcoholic beverages in a week. And there's people less than me. But normal is far less than what you're consuming. You have to look beyond what you were exposed to just growing up.
1: Got to develop that peripheral vision. You know, I opened this with some kind of like silly questions about what is normal for the self. So I want to spend a little time going over them. Is it normal to talk to yourself?
0: You know,
1: I hope the answer is yes.
0: the answer is yes. However, we need to also look at what you are saying to yourself.
1: Okay.
0: And is it good for you? But to say, should I go? Like when you are thinking out loud, that is a talking to yourself, not necessarily bad. If you are putting yourself down, if you are self-aggrandizing yourself, if you are forever worrying and there's that chatter in your head.
1: That laying in bed, replaying events of years past that were embarrassing. If it becomes a problem in any of these domains, maybe not so normal.
0: Exactly. And you know, there's certain aspects that in a sense can be normal, but are they healthy?
1: We've been talking a lot about the question, is this normal for me, Gary? When we come back, I want to expand that. I want to look at it from the lens of the relationship stuff. Like, is my relationship normal? Is the behavior between me and a spouse, me and a child, me and a friend normal? That's what we're going to look into.
0: Yeah. And some things may not be, but we agree to it.
1: All right. Gary Dierenfeld is a social worker and therapist. It's Therapy Thursdays on a Wednesday, on a Thursday, because that's what it is. I think if I spend any more time explaining that, I'll just confuse myself. We'll be back with Gary to answer the question, is this normal? And the this is behavior in the relationships you have.
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3: Toronto, big trouble traffic. Northbound on the 410 at Williams Parkway. Got the right lane closed for construction. There's a backup all the way from Steeles Avenue. So you can avoid that delay. If you get off at Steeles, take West Drive north all the way up to Williams Parkway and jump back on the 410. 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
1: Is this normal? Am I normal? Is this relationship I have normal? That is the question we're trying to answer here in a deep way with Gary Dierenfeld, a therapist and social worker, because after all, it is Therapy Thursdays on a Wednesday, broadcasting's only mental health specific radio segment intended to air on one day that airs on another, except today is Thursday. So it's Therapy Thursdays on a Wednesday on a Thursday. Gary, was this a normal introduction?
2: I so admire you. I told you that privately during the break. And yes, so far we're doing normal.
1: We're doing normal. Okay. I think this one's the hardest one, right? Because not all of us have amazing examples in our lives of interpersonal relationships. Some people grew up in homes where mom and dad fought. Relationships between siblings were fraught. They were in a schooling situation where their friend group did dysfunctional stuff. They grew up a certain way. They thought that was normal. And then they become adults. They have their own relationships and they realize something's not working, or they wonder if their behaviors or the behaviors of others isn't working. And so this is a tough one when we expand the question, is this normal to our relationships? And that's what I want to do. Where to begin though?
2: I'll tell you, you know, I have worked with literally thousands and thousands of couples in confidential couple therapy.
1: And not so confidential. You had a TV show where you were a therapist for couples many years ago. It's a good show. You can catch clips of it on YouTube.
2: That too. So I am privy to the most secret parts of people's lives. And the stories that people share with me are anything but, in a sense, normal. They are not usual. And so sometimes people come to me and they disclose their private lifestyles, sexual proclivities.
1: Oh, we're going there. All right. Content warning for any sensitive listeners. We're going to talk about sexuality for a moment.
2: There you go. And I don't need to get into descriptions of the behaviors, but the issue is, are you consenting? And is this a real consent versus an acquiescent kind of consent? But look, whatever it is that you want to do, if it isn't hurting yourself or others, or quite frankly, I don't want to see people hurt themselves, but some people do in some behaviors, yet they are still okay with it. And yet they can still get along in life. So it becomes their normal, but it's anything but normal. You know, as therapists, we have to be aware of our own values. So somebody can be engaging in behavior that doesn't necessarily correspond with my values, but in truth, they're not hurting anyone and it's consensual, then, and it may not be normal, but it isn't necessarily bad.
1: A couple of quick ones on the bedroom stuff for couples. Is it normal for someone to find another person attractive other than their wife, their husband, their spouse, their girlfriend, their partner?
2: All the time.
1: Okay, that's a good one. Is it normal for a healthy, long-term romantic relationship to sometimes feel boring?
2: Often. Yes. And so, you know, we wax and wane with all of these kinds of feelings. However, maturity, dedication, understanding of changes in human dynamics, the capacity to communicate, we can get through those times and we still remain, most people, committed to the person. And so my wife and I, we've been married 37 years. You've got to know that she has to have found other fellows attractive. I have to have found other women attractive. But are we, you know, by our values and commitment to each other, neither of us are going to act on any of that.
1: The most healthy way to interpret that is don't judge your partner or yourself for the impulse of attraction. Judge them based on the actions. Like,
2: yes,
1: if they find their coworker attractive, that's fine. If they find their coworker attractive and when you go to bed, they call their coworker and flirt.
2: Different issue.
1: Different issue.
2: different issue. And so, but we do have persons in that context, David, where they can be possessive, they can be insecure, they can have issues of jealousy. And so just the knowledge that their partner may find somebody else attractive is cause for a lot of friction, anger, and conflict. So sometimes we have to help people, here's the word, you know, using normal, normalize certain behaviors. Certain behaviors, this makes us human, not bad.
1: There's one more thing I want to cover about interpersonal relationships, your relationships with others, and whether a certain behavior is normal. It's based on a discussion I was having with a friend the other day. Is it normal to keep score? Like to look at your relationship and sort of count the good acts and count the negative acts and maybe hold a grudge in the context of maybe a marriage? You know, you might say, well, he didn't do the laundry, so today I'm not going to pick up the kids, you know, to kind of like count, if you will.
2: That isn't normal. And, you know, in healthy relationships, we want to look for what we call reciprocity, that there is some give and take, that there is some mutuality, that we are sharing in the tasks of daily living. And if it is lopsided, that can be a problem for many. And if you're living in a context where someone is always keeping score and feeling that they're getting the short end of that score, that's a problem.
1: My last question, I'm asking for a friend. I'm not asking for myself. And I don't care if my mother's listening right now. Spoiler, I'm asking for me and I hope my mother's listening. Is it normal not to want to get married? Like I'm in a long-term committed relationship with my girlfriend, Miranda. We've lived together. I've been with her longer than I was with my ex-wife. You know, we're adults. I'm turning 40. We own a house together. Like, is it normal to not want to get married?
2: Yeah, you know.
1: Thanks. Okay, well, that's all you need to hear, Mom. No, I'm kidding. What do you want to say?
2: Mrs. Cooper, let me speak to your mother directly. Mrs. Cooper, it's okay for your son not to want to get married.
1: Again.
2: There's nothing wrong with that. He and his partner are in a lifestyle and relationship of their choosing. This is the normal that they're establishing for themselves, and no one is being hurt by it. That's okay.
1: I swear we didn't just have you on the show so I could get free therapy advice for me and my mom. Mother-son therapy. Do parents go to therapy with their kids? Is that normal?
2: It is for me.
1: Adult children? Would that be a normal thing?
2: It is normal. Look, I'm retired now, so don't please, you know, come seeking me out. But yes, I've met with many adult children and their parents to resolve issues that were very longstanding.
1: Gary, I hope my affection for you is normal. I appreciate you so much for being on the show.
2: Love you too.
1: That was Gary Dierenfeld, therapist, social worker, and that was Therapy Thursdays on a Wednesday, on a Thursday, because it's Thursday. A celebrity has a breakup and somehow you're upset. Your day is ruined. Why? Next, your brain builds fake friendships with famous strangers and why marketers and brands are absolutely delighted that it does.
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1: Ever wonder about the shady corners of the internet where your personal private information can end up? 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
1: We We can know where a celebrity went on a vacation, what they had for breakfast, who they're dating, and somehow feel like we actually know them. We've never met them, they don't know we exist, and yet a celebrity's wedding breakup or even Instagram post can affect some people's mood. So why do some people get so emotionally invested in celebrities they've never met? There's actually a name for this kind of one-sided thing. It's called a parasocial relationship. And with social media, this phenomenon has been taken to a whole new level. Let's talk about it here with consumer culture researcher at M. Lyon Business School in France, Alyssa Jeunemaître. Alyssa, welcome to the show.
12: Thank you, David. Thank you for inviting me.
1: I have a friend who writes Ed Sheeran. Well, I don't know if she does it anymore, but for a while there, she was writing Ed Sheeran a letter every week. And when she told me this, I thought she was kidding. A handwritten letter. How common is it for people to feel like they know celebrities and like they have some sort of weird friendship or relationship with them?
12: Well, something like this has been happening for ages. We all had our little celebrity crushes. Our parents, our grandparents, they had their own version of celebrity crushes. What's different now is that these celebrities seem much closer to us than they used to seem before when we would only see them on TV, because now we do have this window into their private lives and they monetize this window as part of their branding strategy. So it's a very peculiar relationship.
1: And what is it about certain celebrities that makes people feel connected to them? Or is it simply that they're a public figure, that someone might see them on TV or on a social media feed or being talked about on the news?
12: So the concept of parasocial relationships is this one-sided intimate friendship feeling that we get towards a celebrity when we're getting repeatedly exposed to their lives, or the other way around, when we get kind of subjected to the repeated exposure of their private lives. So whether we see them on TV or we read about them in the media, and especially now when we see their private lives on the screen of our phone, kind of like on the same screen where we get the news from our family, friends, and all the others, this feeling of friendship, of closeness gets much, much stronger. So they don't know we exist, but we know everything about them.
1: And the more we see them, the more this feeling can kind of be validated. And nowadays we can, there's pretty much like celebrities are shown to us every second. And exactly. Social media feeds, like if we like a musician's post, we're going to see more of them.
12: Exactly. And it's a deliberate strategy because many of the celebrities, they have marketing and PR teams working on that for them 24/7. So, of course, this personal exposure, the confessions, you know, all the little things with a little trusting voice, they are very carefully manufactured to farm our engagement and our loyalty and our love.
1: So I kind of understand the ingredients that cause the exposure, but on the individual, like assuming I feel like I have a parasocial relationship with this comedian or this actor, why do I have that? Why do I feel like I know someone that I quite simply don't?
12: You see them every day and you see these little moments of their private lives. So in a way, they live inside your head and you can talk to them inside your head. You have these little dialogues, you have these little interactions. They don't know you exist, but for you, this image of the person inside your mind is an emotionally close friend, right? So how do you feel about your favorite celebrity?
1: Are you asking me? I mean, I feel like I really like them and admire them a lot. And I like watching the media they create, but I don't feel like they're my friend.
12: Are you invested in their private life? Do you care who they're dating?
1: Not really, actually. I mean, I'm like curious if I see something, but no, I'm not seeking out this info.
12: Like you, so you have some psychological guards that are stopping you from this.
1: Yeah, I just have no interest, really. I feel like there is a difference between feeling like I'm a fan, even like a very, very adoring fan, versus having this parasocial relationship. Is there a difference? Am I right in thinking that these two things are maybe different?
12: Absolutely. And first and foremost, not everyone will have this parasocial relationship with a celebrity. This emotional investment really occurs when you deliberately check on their information repeatedly. Second, the concept of parasocial relationship per se comes from psychiatry. So it's not something that emerged as the norm. It emerged as something that especially happens to certain people when they get very emotionally attached to a celebrity, and then this emotional attachment needed a name. And now this name is kind of circulating in a wider sense than it was before.
1: is it unhealthy to have a relationship like that? Should I be worried about my friend who writes that letter every week? Because when she told me that, I was so taken aback by it.
12: Any kind of emotional investment can be absolutely lovely if it helps you function in your everyday life. But when it becomes an obsession that stops you from functioning properly, then maybe you may need to ask for help.
1: How would I know? Especially now that these kinds of relationships are so common with social media, new media. How do I know if I've got an inappropriate parasocial relationship?
12: I think as long as you realize that it's not a real relationship, that the person has no obligation to respond to your feelings, and that your emotional investment is just like you said, you're a fan, you know, you're a fan, but you're not their boyfriend, girlfriend, or life partner, and they have zero obligation to keep you happy, you know, to respond. I think we're doing fine.
1: Now, you're a consumer culture researcher. Yeah. How are we being exploited by these relationships? Like, are celebrities, PR teams marketing them
12: Absolutely.
1: And trying to get us to buy their stuff, watch their movies because of this?
12: We live in attention economy. There are hundreds of scientific publications on consumer engagement and how to increase this engagement and what are the determinants of consumer engagement. And the determinants of consumer engagement vary from the type of post to the color of the photo you post to the language that you use, for example, in your Instagram posts. And you would have experiments and teams of researchers working on topics like whether sounding more authoritative or more authentic would increase your like and comment and follower count. So yes, both in academia and in the industry, you have teams of professionals behind these Instagram accounts to make sure consumers get more and more attached.
1: Are there particularly bad examples or egregious examples that you've seen of like this marketing strategy to make people feel like they know a celebrity like Timothy Chalamet, or I don't know why I randomly picked him, but
12: absolutely. I think out of the top of my mind, I think one of the biggest experts in parasocial relationships would be Taylor Swift, because she has this lovely girl next door personality and every Swiftie thinks that she's their friend, you know.
1: And I feel like a lot of people feel invested in Taylor Swift's breakups and most recently her wedding. And it's like, you don't know these people.
12: Because she's very sincere. She's very sincere. She writes her life into her songs, right? So you can really feel that she's opening up to you. And how can you resist not opening back to her?
1: What do you want people to be aware of when it comes to parasocial relationships? Should they be careful? Are the things they should know?
12: I think parasocial relationships are not bad per se, but you need to think about investing in real life relationships as well. So don't let your parasocial relationships with celebrities or imaginary beings replace your real life connections with family, friends, and community.
1: So don't stop calling my friends because I feel like I'm Taylor Swift's friend is the takeaway here.
12: Exactly.
1: Well, Elisa Jeanmaitre is a consumer culture researcher at M. Lyon Business School in France. Elisa, it was a joy having you here. Thanks for talking to me about this.
12: It was fun to talk to you. Thank you very much, David. Bye.
1: Coming up next, if you hate AI surveillance, could a shirt make you invisible to it? We'll meet a guy who made a shirt like that and find out just how easy it is to fool these systems.
23: 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It's the tastiest sounding domain on the internet. That's lastshow.pizza.
1: One of the things I try to do for people is show them answers to everyday questions, especially about tech and AI. I'm David Cooper from The Last Show, and before hosting a talk show, I spent 15 years in Silicon Valley as a software engineer, so I was pretty aware of what happens to your personal data, your name, your phone number, your address. 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
13: 640 Toronto, big trouble traffic. Northbound on the 410, just past Williams Parkway. Right lane is closed. There's some construction going on. You got a big backup all the way from Steeles Avenue. So you can do better if you get off at Steeles, take West Drive all the way up to at least Williams Parkway and jump back on the 410. 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That's a big trouble traffic spot right now. I'm Laurie Turcotte, 640 Toronto.
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10: That I never knew that feeling? 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
9: AI surveillance in public spaces have become invasive and sophisticated. Think those awful, flock cameras. How much should we trust this technology that's supposed to identify and track us? And what happens when a piece of clothing can throw these cameras off? Well, a new t-shirt uses a mathematically designed pattern to confuse these systems. And I'm here with Berlin-based new media artist and designer of this super cool t-shirt, Simon Weckert. Simon, welcome to the show.
11: Hello, hello. Thank you for having me.
9: So what are examples of these AI surveillance systems in our public spaces? Are they in the subways? Are they tracking license plates? Are they tracking people's faces in public squares? What are some examples of them?
11: Yeah, I just can give you like a German example because that's a very current one. So right now here in Berlin, the police is unrolling an AI tracking or CCTV camera system. It's mainly in public spaces. And I think the main goal there is that they want to track certain actions, you know, of violence, for example. But the thing is also they're going to use it in other cities in Germany as well, in public transports. And I mean, obviously, right, you also can imagine that they're being used in stadiums, football stadiums, and so on and so forth. So mainly it's basically, I think, being used to track, people, so to say, and their behavior.
9: And the people who deploy these systems, they say they're doing it in earnest. They say they're doing it to maybe protect us, prevent crime. But what happens when someone who has access to these systems tracks an ex-girlfriend or abuses their power? Like, should we be fighting back? Should we be trying to prevent these systems from tracking us, even if we're doing nothing wrong?
11: Yeah, so yeah, that's a good question. So I think for me, there are multiple aspects in these tracking systems. I mean, first of all, and this is like a new quality, I would say, you know, we have like in the past, we talked about fingerprints and facial recognition to identify a person. And with these new systems that are designed to track you way how you move, they can basically do a very good skeleton tracking. And therefore, it turns out you can actually identify a person just the way this person moves. And you can say like it's person A, B, or C. So that means that once we have these camera systems in the public, you can really say like, aha, this person, even though maybe the person covered its face or, you know, try to anonymous as possible, basically just the way they move, you can tell like, ah, okay, the person moved in the street from here to there. So this is like a new thing, and I think it needs to be probably discussed, you know, if you want to have these systems in public spaces, first of all. Second, you know, for example, in Berlin, and as you mentioned, you never know how this system can be used in the future, and who knows what parties, you know, will use this technology in the future. Especially as a German, I can tell you that from the history, basically, we know how certain databases had then been used, you know, to a different purpose as they were meant to. And I can, for example, also imagine as these systems can detect if somebody's lying on the street, you can, for example, then say like, oh, there's a homeless person sleeping on the street. And then the police can use that and basically, you know, go there. That's another thing. And then the other part, and that's probably for me the biggest one, and that's also the reason why I, you know, me as an artist deal with these kind of technologies, and that also drives my art, the question to like, you know, how is technology shaping our society, is the question on civic engagement. So, you know, let's imagine, I think we are in a, probably I would say, in a society where, let's imagine, yes, like a situation and somebody, you know, needs help. Some people, they don't go into this moment, they don't go in there and just and help each other. And my biggest concern about using this advanced technologies is that it might be even a more excuse for a person to not go in there into this moment, into the situation, to help, because you can kind of lean back and say like, you know, there is a camera system, there is somebody watching, and, you know, somebody would help, so I don't have to. So I'm kind of questioning if with the use of, you know, more, let's say, surveillance technologies, we are somehow also cutting off civic engagements.
9: Interesting. It sort of isolates us. Let's talk about the T-shirt. Let's talk about, you know, I imagine you didn't vote for these cameras, and yet they're there, and you want to defeat them. And the T-shirt that you've designed is kind of a novel, fun, interesting way to do it. How does it work? What does the T-shirt do to the AI system when someone is wearing it?
11: I quickly have to go in there, because vote is a good word. They're saying like, because basically nobody was asked, you know, to that this technology is being used. And especially here in Germany right now, there's also a private company behind. We don't know what's the algorithm. That's also one critique of the artwork, of the piece I did there, to also show somehow it's really like a black box, so to say. But yeah, the T-shirt, basically it's let's call it adversarial pattern. It's like super colorful, green, red, yellowish, Hawaiian, I don't know, beach T-shirt or shirt. And the adversarial pattern is, you can kind of describe it in this way. Basically, once a person is wearing this shirt, first of all, the person is getting invisible to an object detection algorithm, especially or mainly the YOLO algorithm, which is YOLO stands for You Only Look Once. It's like an open source object detection algorithm, which has been used in a lot of applications and different systems. And this T-shirt kind of works in two different ways. First, it raises the attention of the algorithm, you can say, or like of the system, to tell them like, look at me. Like, that's very super important. You have to look at it. And on the second layer, basically, then it tells the algorithm, and there's nothing to see here. There's nothing, you know. Basically, the person then disappears as the object person, and the algorithm doesn't know, you know, what basically we're looking at.
9: I live in the US, and there's been a lot of bad publicity about these flock cameras that track license plates, and a lot of people protesting them, sitting on lawn chairs with signs covering the cameras, in some cases vandalizing them, in some cases just, you know, not committing a crime but blocking the cameras. Is this a form of protest, this T-shirt? Is this a way to kind of defeat a system that you feel you didn't consent to and that shouldn't be in public space?
11: Somehow you can say like, for sure, you know, I mean, I also see that now people are using this as a form of protest, just the pattern itself. And I mean, obviously, yeah, you can use that. But for me, maybe also coming from a German background here, is that like, so before I published this shirt, nobody was talking about these AI cameras. There was literally not so much media coverage. And then actually, when I published it, and suddenly, you know, a lot of journalists and people reported about it. So I think what I also would like to achieve with my artwork, with the shirt, is, you know, to start a debate and also make people aware of it, that this technology has been unrolled. And a lot of, you know, smaller cities and states in Germany, they are also now changing their policy laws to also implement these systems in their in their cities.
9: That's interesting. You're creating the conversation about these cameras that you wish people were having. Do you think people should have the right to opt out of these things? Like when I go to an airport here, I technically have a right not to have my face scanned by the security people. Do I ever exercise that right? Probably not, because then I know it's going to take longer to get through security. But do you think people should have the right to opt out?
11: I think so. Yeah, of course. Right. I mean, basically here, you know, these systems are being made with public money. Therefore, it's public code. And therefore, we as a public should also decide if we want to have these systems or not. And like, as you mentioned, airports, you know, right, these chilling effects, it's called, right? So that places that are under surveillance, we tend to behave differently, right? At airports, you probably would never start to play a football game because, you know, you might gonna get in serious issues there, or you might be a suspicious person then, you know. And this is also like another thing I have to say, like public places under surveillance also have an influence on the people living there.
9: Fair enough. Well, I'm here with Simon Weckert, a Berlin-based new media artist who designed this pretty cool t-shirt. It actually looks cool. I'd wear it. It's fashionable. Simon, thanks for talking to me about this.
11: Thank you very much.
9: That's a wrap on our show. Don't forget to follow The Last Show on social media. We're on TikTok, Instagram, and more. Our handle is lastshow.pizza. 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
8: Toronto, big trouble traffic. Eastbound 401 in the collectors past Dixie Road at the left lane blocked with a stall. Vehicles pretty backed up on the approach to Dixie. 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That's a big trouble traffic spot right now. 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
17: Roto-Rooter is number one in the number two business, and we've been that way since 1935. But don't take our word for it. JC writes, and I quote, "We had an expensive ring. Oh, this is going to be good. An expensive ring that was accidentally flushed down the toilet by a small child in our household. I'm sorry. Could a guy get a little music?" We call it Roto-Rooter.
13: From the National Newsroom of the Canadian Press, I'm John Kennedy. The defense minister is downplaying the prime minister's comments about the prospect of U.S. military action in Canada.
18: Prime Minister Mark Carney told the New York Times the government has studied the possibility of U.S.-led military action in Canada. Carney refused to discuss in detail what that examination involved, but he suggested it would be irresponsible not to prepare for what he called extreme tail risk. A day later, Defense Minister David McGuinty says it's normal and that all militaries consider these kinds of risks. McGuinty says Canada and the United States have one of the most important military relationships in the world, having cooperated for decades to keep North America safe. Jason White, The Canadian Press.
13: Officials in Belleville, Ontario, say a shooting outside of a synagogue was a hate-motivated attack against the Jewish community. They say Constable Jeff Smith was injured and a 29-year-old gunman had opened fire with the intent of killing members of the Jewish community. Ontario Solicitor General Michael Kersner spoke at a conference and condemned the violence.
19: A line of decency has been crossed in our province. A line of decency of having an individual act in such a hateful and anti-Semitic attack is unacceptable.
13: Belleville Police Chief Murray Rod says Constable Smith is on the long road to recovery and will have to undergo multiple surgeries related to serious head trauma. Family members in the UK described their grief in an Ontario court as Kenneth Law faced sentencing for selling potentially deadly substances online.
20: Law, a former Mississauga chef, pleaded guilty earlier this year to 14 counts of aiding suicide in Ontario. British cases are also being considered during sentencing, with families describing years of grief, trauma, and anger. One mother told the court she remains haunted by her daughter's final moments, while other relatives said their losses have left lasting emotional scars. An agreed statement of fact says Law shipped about 1,200 packages to people in more than 40 countries. Lawyers are expected to make submissions in November on what sentence he should receive. David Augustine, The Canadian Press, Toronto.
13: For a species that is on the critically endangered list, news of pregnancy of a lowland gorilla at the Wilder Institute Calgary Zoo is big news. The zoo announced today that Dossie, a 25-year-old female, is expecting a baby early in the new year. Zoo animal care manager Yana Swart says it's exciting.
21: It is a very important milestone, not only for the species as a whole, but also for our efforts here at the zoo. It is quite an exciting time for Dossie and for the troop, and little Okabe will have some playmates in the future.
13: The last baby gorilla born at the zoo was a 3-year-old Okabe in 2023. This is the Canadian Press. In sports, the Chicago Cubs clinched their second straight postseason berth today with a 2-1 victory over the Miami Marlins. Pete Crow Armstrong joined the 40-40 club by stealing his 40th base. He also has a major league leading 45 home runs. Josh Jung and Corey Seager homered as Texas closed out its home schedule with a 3-1 win over the New York Mets. The win ensured the Rangers would remain at least tied for the AL West lead heading into the regular season's final weekend. Texas stopped a 3-game losing streak and moved a half a game ahead of Houston, which plays later tonight at the Athletics. The Atlanta Falcons look to rebound from a tough start to the season when they visit the Green Bay Packers to start week 3 of the NFL season. The Falcons are 0-2 and were thrashed 34-3 by Carolina in their season opener last week. Meanwhile, the Packers are 1-1 but needed overtime to win their week 2 showdown with the New York Jets. From the Canadian Press, I'm John Kennedy.
17: This is Middays with Rod Black.
7: I like that. Good morning, Toronto. My goodness. Can I hear that again? I just want to hear that one more time. There's my guy, Eddie.
17: You're listening to Middays with Rod Black.
22: We got a couple of them, too.
7: Okay, Eddie. And now, first of all, we just met, and I already like you. And you got a nice beard. Here's the thing. Middays. This is not midday.
22: Right? It's kind of late morning.
7: So let's call it late morning, early hangover with Rod Black. All right?
0: because I was out late last night as well, and this is my first morning. And I just want to go through a couple of things before we get started.
1: Absolutely.
0: Because I'm on for 3 hours here, and I talk a lot. So I want Toronto to chime in, and the folks in London on 640 Toronto who are listening. And this is so weird for me. I'm used to television. And I like this, no makeup, no suits.
1: No dress code.
0: I don't know if, we don't have video and I don't know if a lot of people know, but I'm sitting here in my Speedo this morning, which is a kind of a frightening thing. But I just want to know about the license, the CRTC license. Is it up? Could we lose it today having me on the air? I'm just wondering about that because this could actually happen. We've got a great show here today. I think a lot of speaking of hangovers, a lot of people are talking about the Blue Jays today. And I will tell you, we are going to talk sports. We're going to talk news. We're going to talk entertainment. We're going to talk whatever you want. Clearly, I'm a sports guy. I've been a sports guy forever since I came on this planet and back in Winnipeg, back in the early blah, blah, blah, blah. And I love talking sports, but I also like talking current affairs. So I'm looking forward to that. We've got lots to talk about, including, I guess, politics. I'm not a big political guy, although sports and people say, by the way, that sports and politics never mix. That is such BS. There's politics and sports all the time. And I tell you, parents know that from watching their kids grow up. There's politics in everything. At the Olympic Games, Eddie. And I'm going to, so everybody I know also has a nickname I work with. Everybody I work with, Leo is Rouse, Dwayne Ford is 40, Cheryl Pounders, Pounds, everybody. So you're going to be Fast Eddie.
1: It's not the first time I've heard that.
0: Okay, then that's not good. I want to come up with something.
1: Back. It sticks.
0: Eddie Money. You are Eddie.
1: Take me home tonight.
0: You are Eddie Money. So Eddie Money. The thing is, I also don't get up early in the morning, and I just barely made it here. The only time I get up early is to golf and to pee. That's it.
1: Yeah.
0: So this is a little early, even though it's only 9, and it's the early hangover, midday is noon.
1: That's true.
0: So this is a bit of a misnomer, and I'm not going to blame management because I'm a temp. I'm kind of thrown in here. I was on the street walking by. I said, hey, I like to do this. But this is a great place. This is Chorus Building's really, really nice. Good digs, by the way.
1: Yeah, there's a slide. You haven't seen that yet, but there's a slide on the third floor. It goes down to the ground floor.
0: Like Benny the Brewer in Milwaukee. Yeah. Nice. You just kind of go down. Anyway, we're going to talk some Blue Jays, I think, obviously. Maybe we'll open the phones up, too, because I think a lot of people are kind of PO'd with what happened. And maybe some of the comments from Vladimir Guerrero. We're going to try to get a couple of former Blue Jays on to talk about it as well. And I talked with Greg earlier about the Ben Johnson. I did not know that today was the 46th. I guess, no, that's more than that. That's more than September 9th.
1: 40-something.
0: 40s, yeah. Since Ben Johnson was suspended and the race was in Seoul, Korea. Yeah, that would be 48 years. If my math is correct. I'm not really good on math. And I know where I was and I know what we thought. Were you even born?
1: No.
0: Do you know Ben Johnson?
1: I'm familiar with his work.
0: He's a coach in the NFL.
1: He was in those Cheetah energy drink commercials too, where it's like, I cheetah all the time.
0: Yeah, yeah, and we'll talk about that a little bit. But we got so much to talk about. I know we have a format too. What else are we going to do? Like, we got some. I saw that Dolly Parton story, the nephew. And by the way, I'm a huge. I'm rocking my Foo Fighters shirt today because I saw them in BC Place this past week. I'm a rock and roller, but I got to tell you, was there anybody on this planet who was nicer or wittier than Dolly Parton?
1: And her little library book thing, sending books out to everybody. Like, she was just one of the kindest, nicest people.
0: Yeah. And Eddie Money, I'm going to tell you something. I'm a bit of a name dropper. I don't like name droppers. I really don't like them. I said that to Justin Bieber earlier today. So I got a new book out, Cut to Black, available in all bookstores, and we're going to give that book away today and all tomorrow, and I guess I'm in all next week, unless you can fire a temp after day one, probably. I could get fired. Wouldn't be the first time. Dolly Parton was someone I never got a chance to meet. I'm so lucky in my life. I'm privileged that I met so many great people and interviewed so many people. And I used to work at the Rival Network over at CTV. and Canada AM. I was so lucky to interview all these great people. I'm fascinated by them and love listening to them. And I never had a chance. And I always thought someday I'd get a chance. So it was kind of like a bucket list. I really wanted to interview Dolly Parton, mostly because my late mom, who's was what a great Winnipegger, proud Manitoban, she got to meet Dolly Parton. And I just always wanted to interview her. What did you want to talk to her?
22: Oh, yeah, absolutely.
0: What would you have asked her if you were, you know, when she was alive, if she was in the show?
22: That's a great question. I guess her favorite songs,

0: as well. And Bryan Adams became bigger. It's kind of like, you know, he wrote for a lot of people. And I think you find your voice. Have you heard the I Will Always Love You version of Dolly Parton against the Whitney Houston version?
1: No. We should jam some of that.
0: Yeah, you should do that. See if you can pull that up. Because I do think that Dolly's version is very Dolly. But Whitney Houston, and it's sad that maybe they have some sort of duet somewhere else today, you know, in music heaven, that Whitney Houston might have had the most angelic voice ever. But it's very different. But, you know, Dolly had that. And so we're going to talk about the story about her nephew, who I believe also came out with a message from the family.
1: Yeah, he was kind of didn't break the news, but he spoke on the family's behalf.
0: Yeah, which is...
1: And now the family
0: Now the family's, everybody... Hey, guess what? That happens in every family. People pass. But yeah, I know it's old news right now because it happened a while ago. But yeah, so it'd be interesting to talk. Eric Alper's going to stop by and we're going to chat more about that. There's a big PWHL announcement later today. We'll talk a little bit women's hockey. I'm going to try to get Donovan on to talk about Ben Johnson. And I really want to talk about the Blue Jays because, like I said, about a month ago, and I'm, you know, a former Blue Jay announcer and I still cover the Jays quite a bit, but I honestly thought there was not a chance they would not make the playoffs. I don't know how you felt, but I thought there was not a chance. The schedule looked good, clear sailing. And you know what the problem was? Two words, clear sailing. It gets in your kitchen.
1: Mm-hmm.
0: And so how does Toronto feel about, how does Canada feel? You know, how do you feel about what happened to the Blue Jays after you were a cleat away last October from winning the World Series? And I was there in 92 and 93 and I was hosting. Were you born in 92?
1: I was, absolutely.
0: Okay, just wanted to, because you know, I don't know if you know that Blue Jays won back to back. Now that, and I think there has been such a positive energy and positive vibe around the Blue Jays this year because, you know, and even last year when, you know, Rogers Center was like incredible, like what they did to it, refurbishments, they made it a baseball stadium. There was such a buzz around the team. They signed Vladdy, all of this, blah, blah, blah. They almost won the World Series. There was so much anticipation and excitement. And even up until about a month ago, and you thought, okay, still, they still got a chance. And nope. Guess what?
1: See you next year.
0: You know what it is? Go Leafs, go. Go Raptors, go.
1: See, now.
0: And Argos.
1: You're just doubling down.
0: That's
1: like
0: sports, man.
1: If there's anyone that's going to break your heart, it's going to be the Leafs.
0: Yeah, well.
1: It's like being.
0: They're not going to break hearts this year. There's a reason the Leafs will not break hearts.
1: Is it McKenna?
0: No, it's because they can't get any worse than they were last year.
1: Oh, you wait.
0: There's only rock bottom, and that was kind of rock bottom last year. And everybody, there were the vitriol, and then the absolute indignation of watching Mitch Marner play for a Stanley Cup.
1: Yeah.
0: That hurt too. Toronto
1: fans.
0: But you knew
1: that was going to happen.
0: Yeah. And so that's sports, by the way. And sports, they say, is a metaphor for life. Sports is, by the way, not close. I mean, yes, you can learn some values, but sports is business, big business. So we're going to open the phones up, I think, and let Blue Jay fans get off some steam here. And the Vladdy comments, saw them last night, heard them. Again, in translation, because he went through an interpreter, talking about how the money was from what he did before. I'm not sure that's entirely what he meant. And I think if he did mean that, that was a really dumbass thing to say, because you're getting paid a lot of money. And there are a lot of people in this city, in this country, who aren't getting a sniff. A lot of people who can't go down to Rogers Center, can't even afford the general admission ticket, but they're huge fans. You know, you got to play to your fans. I'm the big fan.
1: The Jays were always like the people's team, right? They were the affordable tickets that you could go see.
0: Yeah, I think there's got to be a mea culpa at some time, and I understand. And I did, again, I'm kind of like Forrest Gump. I've been around all these teams and all these games, but... I worked for the Expos as well. I did the Expos games in the 90s, and I got to see Vladdy Sr. That's how old I am every day. And I got to see little Vladdy Jr. running around in his diapers and pissing people off every day. And I said, who's this little guy? And you know what? He became a superstar, is making multi-millions. And now his team is out of the playoffs.
1: And he's still pissing people off.
0: Well, yeah. I still love the guy, though. That great smile. So let's talk some Vladdy. Let's talk some Blue Jays. Let's talk anything you want to talk about. Here it is. Rod Black in the morning. Middays or late morning. Early hangover. We'll be back.
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0: People are talking, and there's a lot to get into. This is Middays with Rod Black.
1: So I go, but I know.
2: Love that, Whitney Houston.
1: I'll think
2: Eddie Money, you got Dolly?
3: She should be making an appearance in this.
2: All right. I'm going to call you Fast Eddie now, too.
3: There you go.
2: There you are. There. You're the fastest, man. Those fingers are. Look at you go. Look at you go. Where's Dolly? Come on, Dolly. We miss Dolly and Whitney. Yes, may they rest in power. Sad. I was actually at the Grammy Awards when Whitney Houston passed away a couple of days beforehand. Boy, what a pall that was at the Grammys. All right, come on, Dolly. Look at you trying to mix. You're like a DJ over there.
3: I don't think Dolly's going to make it in this part.
2: Are you playing at one of the clubs later this week? Not sure this is going to be a banger at the club. Here she comes.
1: Memories.
2: Oh, isn't that? Hey, brings a tear to my eye. Look at that.
1: Taking with me.
2: Two voices of angels right there. Yeah. And of course, you know, the fallout now is, you know, as everybody remembers Dolly, and there was such an outpouring of affection for Dolly Parton after really a sad loss and sudden loss. I don't think anybody really understood how sick she was or her ailment. And then all of a sudden she passed, and now the tributes pour in. They're naming an airport after her. If you've ever been to Nashville, which is you should go to Nashville. You've been to Nashville?
3: I have not had the pleasure.
2: Oh, I'm taking it to Nashville. I just met you. I'm taking it to Nashville. We're going.
3: I'll take your word for it.
2: They go to Dolly World. And it is incredible. Nashville's it's not, by the way, it's not a country music city. It's a music city. Love Nashville. But everything Dolly, and rightfully so. Eric Alper is a music commentator, music historian, music expert. And there's a story now that comes out, it seems all the time when celebrities pass, that perhaps there are some issues with estates. Eric, good morning to you.
4: Good morning. Thank you so much for not asking you and I to do and finish off that duet.
2: And let's do it. No, I don't want to do it. No.
4: We've got an audience.
2: Yes. We'll lose that license too. But let's respect the those who have passed. So fill me in on this story, because again, I'm Mr. Sports Guy, but I'm a music guy too. And I like you, I'm sure everybody just, she was Raymond. Everybody loved Dolly. Everybody loved Dolly, but now what's going on with this news about, and is it the same guy that we saw make that video about Dolly's family?
4: Kind of, sort of. So now Dolly Parton has landed in the same bowl of Prince and Michael Jackson and Aretha Franklin, who have all faced years, potentially, of legal litigation after passing away without formal estate plans. So the story is that Dolly Parton's former head of security, who also happens to be Dolly's nephew, was granted a restraining order that the family put against him and his private security company. The guy's name is Brian Seaver, and he was Dolly's nephew and the head of security. And he was tasked with announcing her death on August the 25th with the videos. So that is the guy. But since Dolly Parton passed away, her estate has reportedly fired Brian from his security job and is now alleged that he made relentless threats against the family members. It turned out that these weren't just heated words. Brian Seaver has gone on record, according to court proceedings, that not only was he out to really harm the reputation of Dolly Parton and the family, but he describes himself as an international arms dealer, which is kind of, what? You know, I think kind of military experience, kind of code word for I will mess you up. And that's what's happening right now. So now we have a spurned nephew. We have a family that has a legal threat against them and a restraining order. And this is exactly what happens when the key member of somebody's affairs is no longer there. Her business empire is now in limbo. Her estate transferred management to her music catalog, Dollywood. And this is just going to be a mess that I'm afraid we are going to see more of when it comes to Dolly Parton.
2: Yeah. So, okay. Take me back a little bit. So Dolly was 80, I believe, when she passed. She's not going to live forever. What was give me a ballpark figure of what she was worth. I mean, with Dollywood and everything else, what it was like, what's the estate worth? Hundreds of millions, billion maybe?
4: I would say probably my guess might be, I don't know, probably around 300 million,
2: wow.
4: 400 million. I mean, with Dollywood and with the amount of branding that she and the estate is continuing
2: to do. Library, everything, all of her royalties.
4: The music library, the Dollywood, the branding of the name for possible products. I mean, it could go up to $650 million by the end of this year.
2: Wow. So, Eric, how did that get away from the family or the estate or the person who was the executor? I mean, again, I don't think anybody prepares. I mean, it teaches us all. None of us have that kind of money, and we're certainly not Dolly Parton, but it teaches you also to have estate planning. How did it get to this point, and how did this dude, the arms dealer, even get involved in this from the beginning?
4: Yeah, I think, you know, in knowing about Dolly's private life and the amount of people that she has surrounding her on a day-to-day level, she was very, very open with having family members help her. You know, in the music industry, like sports, everybody wants a piece of you. So there's only so many people that you can actually trust. And I think that once the core member, which is Dolly Parton, passes away, you end up with a whole bunch of people now having to communicate with the employees, with the attorneys, with the business partners. And her company called She's Alive is now without a figurehead. And I think that people start coming along saying, well, you were only hired maybe because you were Dolly's nephew. And now that she's gone, we can fire you. And that's exactly, I think, what is going on behind the scenes. Although that's not, you know, from the family statement, but how quick he got fired days after Dolly passed away just shows you that maybe something else was going on behind the scenes that we just didn't know about. And now it's all coming to awful public light.
2: Yeah. And you know, there are two sides to every story. And clearly this guy feels that he's entitled to something, but Dolly Parton was one of those people that, you know, nobody disliked or, you know, had a legacy that is probably untarnishable. Do you think as this news keeps coming out, we might see a different side of the Dolly Parton empire?
4: Yeah, certainly, you know, Brian Seaver has alleged some threats. He has a demand for payment. He has claimed access to weapons. He has an alleged intention to retaliate and leak unsavory details about Dolly's life. And that led the judge to grant emergency relief and that restraining order from the family. So basically, you know, it's hard to say what on earth he might have about our beloved Dolly. But the fact that he can just go out and allege something, that he does have some information that affects the brand, that affects everything. That affects the music catalog, that affects the brand, potential license deals, and other business interests. So just the very nature that he has come out against Dolly Parton and the family has already affected what the brand is worth. And for the family members, that's a giant red flag, and that's why I think they took such action so quickly, is because we are talking about millions and millions and hundreds of millions of dollars worth of Dolly Parton products.
2: Yeah, money, money, money. We all love Dolly, and I hate this story. I really hate this story. But hey, let's see how it plays out. I know the lawyers will be working 9 to 5.
4: Oh,
2: yes, there you are.
4: Charging a fortune.
2: Yeah, there
4: absolutely.
2: You are. And we're not singing it. Eric, thanks. Nice to catch up with you, and we'll talk soon.
4: Thanks so much for having me, Roger. We'll talk soon.
2: All right, Eric Alper. Man. Don't like hearing that stuff. Hey, Eddie. Are we going to go out with Dolly? Dolly?
3: No. Go-to-go-out song here.
2: Okay, go-to. That's
3: the aptly named We Go On Forever.
2: Yes. I Will Always Love You is also the lament of the Blue Jays fans. So we should talk some Blue Jays and what happened this season, what will happen moving forward here on 640 Toronto.
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9: Oh, yes. Good morning, Toronto. Middays, kind of mid-early morning, early hangover, as I call it. It's good to be here. I'm here today, tomorrow, all next week. I'm the temp. I'm kind of a fill-in right now, I guess you might say. And there's so much to talk about. And yes, I'm a sports guy, but if you have anything else, we'll talk about the Prime Minister's comments a little bit later on. We're going to talk some AI. We're going to talk anti-fraud. We're going to talk women's hockey. We're going to talk Blue Jay baseball. How about those Blue Jays, as Fergie Oliver always used to say? Longtime Blue Jay announcer myself, always been a fan of the team. And we're all fans. I don't care what anybody says. We're all fans. And, of course, I got a chance to host back in 1992, 93, call Blue Jays games for many years. Missed those days, but I still love watching the game. And back in 1993, Eddie, you should pull this up, actually, off YouTube. Rob Butler's interview in 1993, because I got my man, Rob Butler, who was a part of the world champion Blue Jays, a Canadian East York guy, really from the East Coast, from Butlerville. And he's been a great mentor to so many young players through the years. And Buttsy, Rob Butler joins me now. And I know you're in a car and I know you're driving somewhere, but Robbie, good to talk to you.
10: Oh, Rod, thank you for having me, man. And by the way, you're never a fill-in, man. You are the man. Holy cow.
9: Hey, you were my
10: go-to. It's all of us, man.
9: Yeah, you were my go-to guy, you know, because, God, we go back a long way, over 30 years. Let's start in the past, first of all, and I'm sure you get reminded of it all the time because you were Canadian on that team and you contributed so much to that team and you have the world championship ring. And that interview that people still talk about to this day of you and I, and I still think you owe me a suit after pouring lots of beer over top of me and shouting out Rich. But do you think about that day quite a bit still?
10: You know, I'm actually on my way to throw batting practice right now. And every time I am in baseball mode, I always think about my time with the World Series team and those guys and our interview and talking about my brother. And me and Rich really know what we went through to get there, right? People think you, when they talk to you, like you just woke up one day and you were a major leaguer playing on this amazing team was about to win the World Series, and they forget about the grind and the work and, you know, the struggles and the ups and downs and missing home and all doing all these things on your own and, you know, and then you're not making it. And you never forget that because it's so entrenched in your blood and your brain and your soul. And, you know, we played baseball at a great time when baseball was really tough and you showed up every day and you did everything you could to win. And, you know, you put your teammates first, and that's all that mattered, and that's why the Jays won in 93. And I was hell of a lucky guy to be a part of that.
9: And I know you had to do a lot of it. We've talked about it. By full disclosure, by the way, my son's on a 40-man roster with the Milwaukee Brewers, and he would not be there today, my son Tyler, and it was a first-round draft pick, if it wasn't for Rob Butler and Rich Butler, because you guys picked him up. I think he was 12 years old, and we took him out to, I was always a guy that said, I never chased teams, I chased coaches, and you guys have always been mentors to young ball players throughout Canada.
10: Thank you. Yeah, we kind of just ran it the way the pros run it. Play a lot of games, practice a lot, play against higher competition. You know, we took the kids to America a lot. Like Tyler got to play against the Americans a lot. Before the time he was 15 years old, I think he went to America about 30 times.
9: Yeah, Cooperstown. I'll never forget that win.
10: Oh, my God. Pitching a no-hitter, 130. I mean, I don't even know if I can say this anymore. 130 pitches, pitching a no-hitter, and we win 8-7.
9: He hit five guys, but don't worry about that. So anyway, Buttsy, let's cut right to it. Like, again, you did so many interviews last October, and you were around the stadium. Blue Jays came so close to doing what you did in 1993, and the euphoria, the anticipation, the excitement, yada, yada, yada. And then yesterday, they are eliminated. What happened in your mind this season and really over the last few weeks when it looked like they kind of had a pretty good path to try to get a wild card spot?
10: Well, you know, you do really learn, especially when you do play baseball at that level, how difficult it is to keep repeating and keep playing well and players being healthy and players being the same as they were the year before. It's, you know, there's not a lot of Paul Maldors and Cal Ripkins and Dave Steves and, you know, these guys who show up every day, every year and just be the same. And this year it didn't happen, right? They've tried to fill in some holes. Some guys got hurt. I mean, there was a crazy, wild Cloud nine-ish kind of feeling about the Jays last year. They did everything right. Everybody seemed to be healthy. Every move was the right move.
9: The AL East was bad last year as well. There was a lot to that.
10: Yeah. And they took advantage of that, which was good. But that's the way the game works, right? It's having a great year at the right time when other teams are struggling and you show up. And this year it just seems like there was, you know, not a lot of clutch, not a lot of, well, some of the guys also got hurt. And
9: No Bo Bichette. That's a big factor, too.
10: So the plugs are, the guys who keep the gel and the glue together are not there. And, you know, Ernie Clement had a dream season. Like, all these guys had dream seasons, and that's so hard to do over and over and over. And it's really hard to do when you've never done it before. You're not really used to winning. Winning is hard. Being good is hard. It's real easy to suck. And it's very difficult. It's very difficult to be really good.
9: Trust me, I've been doing it for many years. Hey, but so what happened?
10: No excuses.
9: Yeah, what happened? Do you think to Vladdy? And you know, you and your brother Rich both know hitting so well. What do you think happened to Vladdy this year?
10: Well, when you lose your confidence, oh my God, it's so hard. It doesn't matter who you are, and there's so many things that can make you lose your confidence. You know, he gets a massive contract. He really feels the eyeballs on him, and that's a hard thing to block out. And he's, you know, he's kind of not focused. He's not that blue collar kind of sit there. Like the old dugout would be just cheer each other on, you know, but be very focused, quiet, no rah-rah, into every pitch of the game, chemistry. And it doesn't seem like that happens. It seems like there's more of a, almost like a college excitement, like jump up and down, rah-rah-rah, get the jacket, get this, get that, instead of just being this more intense, constant focus that baseball players used to have, because we used to fight for our lives to stay there. I mean, you had to. If you didn't hit 300, you were gone. Right now, it's very acceptable. So I just think he's distracting himself. I think he's the ultimate distractor factor for himself. Hmm. He doesn't know how to get back.
9: I like what you said there, distractor factor. So what did you, and I know it's hard because, and you've been in that position as a baseball player, and it's a game of failure. I mean, you miss 7 times out of 10, you can make $350 million. But what do you think about the comments yesterday by Vladdy? And I saying that, you know, the contract was based on what he had done before. And in many ways, by the way, it is. But it's, I'm not sure if it was lost in translation. Should Toronto sports fans be upset with his comments?
10: Well, I'm hoping it's lost in translation because we all do like Vladdy. He's a very positive, happy guy. And, you know, he looks like he's a great team. And sometimes it can be taken out of context. But he's been around long enough to know that, yeah, you make big money because you were a great baseball player. But the team is not paying you for what you did yesterday. The team is paying you for what you're doing right now.
9: Thank you.
10: For him to say something like that makes no sense, because now what does this mean? For 12 years, we're going to watch a guy hit 8 home runs, 9 home runs, and you know, it's costing us $500 to sit in the seats and watch him hitting the 30 double plays a year. Like, that sucks. And that's not going to be fun. A team doesn't do that. A team believes that the average will stay the same. He's going to hit, you know, 40 home runs, back close to 300. You know, do Joe Carter stuff, hit 130 ribbies a year, every damn year, and be a superstar. Those are the guys that make that money. We don't care what he did 5 years ago. We need him to be, for the next 5 years, the guy that keeps us in the hunt every game. I mean, really, if he has any kind of year like he had 2 or 3 years ago, we're in the playoffs for sure.
9: So I guess that's where I'm going to go is, what did the Blue Jays, if you were John Schneider, or if you were Russ Atkins, or if you were Mark Shapiro, or the entire Blue Jay brass, what would you look for next year?
10: From Vladdy or from the whole team?
9: From the whole team, from the Blue Jays. How would you reshape the Blue Jays for next year?
10: Well, you look at some of these teams like Tampa and Milwaukee, who just find a way to do it all the time. You kind of watch their games, and it just seems like everybody just shows up. There's a leadership that just has expectations of the way you're going to approach playing baseball and the game, and, you know, this hardworking blue-collar feel about it. It just feels like the Blue Jays aren't there right now. And I think John Schneider is the kind of guy who wants that. He definitely is a blue-collar kind of grind it out, get dirty every single game, every pitch. I think that leadership has to come from him, from the coaching staff, and from the players. You know, Dylan Cease strikes a guy out. He does it 200 times a year, and he walks off the mound the exact same way. There's no pump me up, no jumping up and down, no antics, no Jeff Hoffman blowing kisses at the other team, and then he blows 10 saves in a row. None of that crap is going on. It's very professional.
9: So the average fan out there, I mean, after last year, have you ever seen a team go from such a high? Think about this. Team went from worst to first, and now, you know, back down to the bottom. Is baseball scalable like that? Is there another team they can kind of, you mentioned Milwaukee and Tampa, the way they do it. Does this team need to get meaner? Does it need to have somebody, a savage on the team? Do they have to have, you know, it's not like hockey or basketball where you can get one player can change things. Is it also maybe cultural for this team moving forward?
10: It's definitely cultural. It definitely has to be everybody. But your four or five veterans, the real leaders, are the ones that set that example constantly, and they're not afraid to tell you to settle down, sit down, focus, do your job, you know, the way they used to do it when, you know, my time before my time. If you didn't do your job, someone was telling you. It almost seems like they're afraid to tell each other now. So it's like this friendly, you know, everybody's friendly now. You know, we're all buddies, and nobody sticks with one team and grinds it out and has this whole building of wanting to win desperately for the Toronto. You can see it. We can all see it. And anybody who's ever done this before can see it. So it's, I don't know. They need that grind, and they need the leadership to show up and be able to grind it out every single pitch of every single game. That's why they are there. It's 2.5 hours of busting your balls to win for your team, and then the city benefits from it because we all get to see a team that wins.
9: And let's face it, too, it's not money. They got Rogers got lots of money. I know my cable bill, so I hear this, and they got tons of money. Hey, listen, I know you're driving. Can you stick around for the other side? And just we want to get some other people talking about it, too. Do you have time? You good?
10: For sure.
9: Okay, all right, thank you. Rob Butler, World Series champion, baseball guru. If you have calls, if you want to call in, 416-870-6400, 1-888-225-TALK. I'm sure there are a lot of people buzzing today. They want to talk about what the Blue Jays did or did not do this season. Buttsy will be back on the other side here on 640 Toronto.
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23: Everybody's got an opinion, and this one stirs the pot. You're listening to Middays with Rod Black.
9: All right. Yeah, have your opinion. Blue Jay banter out there, I guess. It's not a post-game show, but it feels like it. Post-game season, post-season now, even though there are games to play. 416-870-6400, 1-888-225-TALK. Chime in. Former Blue Jay, World Series champion, great builder of baseball players in Canada, should be in the Canadian Baseball Hall of Fame. I should say that as well. Rob Butler joins us now live from his vehicle. I think he's on his way to hitting practice. Robbie, we were chatting about Vladdy beforehand, and Ozzy's in the studio here and even said, you know, in translation, Oz, maybe you can chime in here, because in translation, it's not as harsh as I think a lot of people in the media are making it out to be, or is it?
24: Yeah, when I seen that interview, it's from last year, I believe, the interview. It's not fairly new from my understanding, and He was having a nonchalant conversation with someone, and if you're from like Dominican Republic, you know, you're just kicking it. And you're talking like, you know what?
9: Yeah.
24: He mentioned, you know what? I got paid for what I'm going to do next and what I did before, but it didn't come off as it does in English, to my point of view.
9: Yeah, Robbie, what do you think is going to happen with Vladdy? I mean, again, there's going to be some PR control over the next couple of days, but you know. How does he come back from this season next year?
10: 45 homers, 120 ribby, 800 batting average.
9: Yeah, and he can. And by the way, how about hitting a home run? How about hitting a few more home runs at Rogers Center? That's
10: well, the Homer Dome should be the sweet spot.
9: Isn't that
10: what I mean? Like that's.
9: Does that make sense? Does that make sense to you that it took him so long to get a home run in Toronto?
10: Well, you know, he's hitting like Rob Butler. You know, I don't know. And that's not going to do very well because I didn't hit any homers there either. And it's a great place to hit homers. Hey, I hit him in batting practice.
9: And you got paid the same money as he did, didn't you?
10: my major league minimum. Not quite the same, let me tell you.
9: Hey, Butts, what did you make? What did you make with Oblivion? If you don't mind me asking, I know you well, but what did you make back then?
10: I made a prorated 109,000, and I was there 60% of the time, so I made 60 grand. Everybody thinks I'm a multimillionaire, and somehow I stretched 60,000 into millions. I don't know how you could do that, but that's what I made, 60 grand.
9: Do you want to know something really frightening? And I don't mean to demean you, because you're a fantastic guy and ball player. Vladdy makes $60,000 a game.
10: It's insane that I went on strike in 1994 so these guys can make this kind of money. Yeah. But that's a whole other story, let me tell you. Hey. But it is what it is, and it's the way it's supposed to be. And, you know, that's the way they're doing it. So you can't really say much about it. But, yeah, I still remember going on strike in 1994 and hearing all the arguments about open season for contracts, and we should try to make as much as we can. And, you know, it's a lot of money, but if someone's paying you, I guess they can afford it.
9: And guess what? Guess what we're talking about? A possible strike this year. Possible shutdown this year.
10: Circumstances are definitely similar, but the contracts were never 15 years and 700 million and very different time. So I think it's going to be a bit of a battle, a longer battle, I think.
9: Yeah. So you're an East York guy. It's only appropriate we go to the lines here because we got Paul from Scarborough who is on the line. Paul, good morning to you.
0: Hey, how you doing, Russ?
9: Good. How you feeling this morning? After
0: pretty disappointed this year. You know, it reminded me of watching college baseball. You know, between the home run jacket, the pointing at the sky for a base hit, like everything's a major accomplishment. Nothing's really been done. They're supposed to be professional.
9: Yeah. How about if you had a question for the Blue Jays, or maybe you have a question for a former Blue Jay, Rob Butler? What would it be today?
0: I'm just wondering, with the salaries nowadays, it seems this morning a country club atmosphere. Nobody really is trying as hard as they used to play. It just doesn't seem like it's a good game to watch anymore. There's no base stealing. There's no bunting. It just doesn't seem like baseball anymore. Everybody goes up there and tries to swing for the fences. It just doesn't seem like baseball anymore.
9: What do you think, Butts?
10: Well, the game has definitely changed. I mean, we're playing on a team, we're losing the game 9-0, and they get a base hit, and they're doing all these celebrations. Like, the celly has just been...
9: The pimping.
10: Oh, my gosh, the pimping. In our day, you wouldn't have made the first base. Yeah.
9: Can you imagine pimping on Nolan Ryan, Robbie? You would have a 98 miles an hour rate in your beak.
10: Yeah, well, the catcher would have jumped you first, and then Nolan Ryan would have jumped you next. So it was a different time. There was no celebration during losing. You were fighting and grinding and doing all the little things. I even remember going back and watching some of the highlights from the 92 World Series. Dave Winfield was putting bunts down to get guys over in the World Series.
9: Yeah.
10: I mean, there's a Hall of Famer who was a power hitter who was doing everything he could to help the team win. But you know what? You hear even managers talking. You know, he's a home run hitter, and it doesn't matter if he hits 220, he gets 20 bombs. I'm just like, what?
9: Yeah.
10: Everybody knows the home run actually is a bit of a rally killer. It used to be singles and doubles and keep the train rolling. Now it's try to hit a bomb or strike out.
9: It's sexy.
10: It's so boring.
9: Checks dig the long ball, man. That's how it works. That's what happens. Hey, Robbie, great to catch up with you. Manager of the Toronto Maple Leafs in the Canadian Baseball League. Great mentor to so many young ball players. I know we'll... by the way, the winner of my wine celebration at Christmas time. I hope you've drank all that wine. But thanks for joining us. Have a great day at hitting practice today. And it will get better next year. Go Blue Jays, go.
10: Yes. Hey, Rod, thank you. It's always great to talk to you. You are a legend. And our interview, I've never forgotten. It is memorable. Me and Rich still cry, shed tears about it when we hear it.
9: My favorite interview of all time. Favorite interview. And you're my favorite guys. All right, thanks. Have a good day today.
10: Thank you.
9: That never stops for baseball coaches, by the way, Eddie. They go 24/7, 365. That's what makes them great. So we got to step aside, do we? Got to go to break. Much more to come, more news, lots more sports as well. Here on 640 Toronto with Rod Black. Middays.
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33: From the National Newsroom of the Canadian Press, I'm John Kennedy. A day after Prime Minister Mark Carney told a U.S. media outlet that his government has studied the possibility of a U.S.-led military action against Canada, Defense Minister David McGuinty says all militaries analyze those kinds of risks. Canadian Press reporter David Augustine has the details on McGuinty's statement.
34: McGuinty is downplaying the significance of comments Carney made to the New York Times on Wednesday, indicating Ottawa has examined the possibility of American military action. Carney told the New York Times he would not discuss in detail what that examination involved, but suggested it would be irresponsible not to prepare for what he called extreme tail risk. McGuinty says it's normal for a country to do that, but the government would not be going into any detail about what such an analysis entails.
33: McGuinty also says Canada and the United States have one of the most important military relationships in the world, having cooperated for decades to keep North America safe. An Ontario police chief says searching the shooter's electronic devices could yield more insights into his motives for attacking a synagogue on Sunday night. Belleville Police Chief Murray Rod confirmed it was a hate-motivated attack targeting the Jewish community during one of the Jewish holiest moments of the year. Rod says the shooter had multiple weapons, including significant amounts of ammunition, gasoline, and the motive to carry out an extended attack if he wasn't stopped by the two officers outside of the synagogue. Online flight tracker data shows Israeli Prime Minister Benjamin Netanyahu did fly through Canadian airspace today despite an international arrest warrant. Netanyahu flew over Canada on his way to the United Nations General Assembly in New York. The International Criminal Court issued Netanyahu's arrest warrant in 2024 for alleged war crimes in the Gaza Strip. Prime Minister Mark Carney has previously said Netanyahu would be arrested if he enters Canada. A former Canadian ambassador to the United States says businesses shouldn't bet on the cross-border relationship going back to normal. Kristen Hillman told the Global Business Forum in Banff that she's been surprised to hear so many business leaders say in recent weeks that they expect things to settle out eventually. She told the forum that while Americans have deep respect for Canada, they are ultimately focused on their own self-interests.
5: We need to be able to count on our own resilience and not simply be viable in whatever sector it might be by virtue of the fact that we assume that a deep integration with U.S. and Mexico is always going to be on the table for us.
33: Hillman says Canadians have long touted the deep integration between the two countries as a strength, but that message does not resonate with the White House right now, and businesses should act accordingly. This is the Canadian Press. In sports, the Chicago Cubs clinched their second straight postseason berth today with a 2-1 victory over the Miami Marlins. Pete Crow Armstrong joined the 40-40 club by stealing his 40th base. He also has a major league leading 45 home runs. Josh Jung and Corey Seager homered as Texas closed out its home schedule with a 3-1 win over the New York Mets. The win ensured the Rangers would remain at least tied for the AL West lead heading into the regular season's final weekend. Texas stopped a three-game losing streak and moved a half a game ahead of Houston, which plays later tonight at the Athletics. The Atlanta Falcons look to rebound from a tough start to the season when they visit the Green Bay Packers to start week three of the NFL season. The Falcons are 0-2 and were thrashed 34-3 by Carolina in their season opener last week. Meanwhile, the Packers are 1-1 but needed overtime to win their week two showdown with the New York Jets. From the Canadian Press, I'm John Kennedy.
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9: Yeah, that's me. All right, 1 hour down. Eddie, listen. And Ozzy's here, too, the Wizard of Oz. All right. Yeah. All right, listen. Listen. I saw Barb DiGiulio. I haven't seen her in years. She's coming up, I guess, this afternoon. I'm getting this radio stuff is different to me. I'm a TV guy. And I like it because there's no makeup like that. No suits.
11: You don't need it.
9: I do like this because we also talk on TV. In 20-second sound bites. So I like doing TV and I like doing play-by-play, and I've been lucky enough to be around it. It's just different. It's just a different setting, and Eddie's taking me through it. I know it feels like you're talking to somebody in Romper Room. Okay, but listen, you know what? Trust me, be credit. Give me out of 10. How did that first hour go?
11: Ed? Entertainment value?
9: Yeah.
11: I'd give it an 8.
9: Okay.
11: That's a net to say.
9: That's good. That's okay, that's good.
12: Awesome. I think...
9: You're a legend.
12: Right, so
9: just pump it up then. Pump
12: 10,
9: me up.
12: Man, 10,
9: 10. I love you,
12: Google Oz. Review 10.
9: All right. Eddie's got to work with me for today and tomorrow, and I guess next week too. Again, unless we lose our license over me. This could happen. I'm telling you, it could happen.
12: Better ratings.
9: Yeah. We're going to get some ratings. And by the way, we're going to give, and we have callers holding, and Dave from Whitby's, we're going to go to him in a sec. Talk more about the Blue Jays. We've got a book. I have a brand new book.
12: Okay.
9: A best-selling book. I have a lot of relatives. Called Cut to Black. And you'll love it. I'm going to bring you guys some copies.
12: You got to sign it, though.
9: Yeah, well, yeah, I'll sign it. Okay. To the Wiz. And so we're going to give away these books. And I think Eddie and I have come up with an idea today. So every day we'll have something different. We're going to send you an autographed free book. Free. Now, hey, that's like a sports announcer's. You know what the number one thing for a sports announcer is? If it's free, It's for me.
0: Yeah.
9: That's how, or it costs you free 99.
0: Free 99, baby. Yeah,
9: no nation like donation. So anyway, what we're going to do is we're going to give these away. And I think Ed and I have got a pretty good idea. And you, Ozzy, you can be a judge in this too.
0: All right, let's go.
9: We'll do it maybe next hour.
0: Okay.
9: And because we were talking about Dolly Parton earlier and Whitney Houston, we need someone. We'll have a few contestants who can give us the best rendition of "I Will Always Love You." Don't, but please don't do the whole song. Just do a couple frame, like a couple bars.
0: Like, do they got to come in when the song drops?
9: Can you do one? Give me one. A little "I Will Always Love You." Come on.
0: What?
9: That was pretty. That was. Oh my God. Oh my God. There are some coyotes that are mating on the DVP right now.
0: Here's the challenge.
9: What the hell was that?
0: When do you come in after that?
9: You're good though, man. You're karaoke dude. Okay, so how about we do that? Okay, so anybody out there, I will give you a free book. Hey, listen, I'll come to your house and cut your grass even. And that's how it'll work. Anyway, we're talking Blue Jays as well. We've got much more to talk about later in the hour. We're going to talk about anti-fraud as well. There's so much going on in the news. Mark Carney's comments last night, was that kind of like a Vladdy comment? Was that taken out of context? We'll see. But we're talking about Vladimir Guerrero today. We're talking about the Blue Jays because they've been eliminated.
0: Too bad.
9: It's too bad. It's too bad. So sad, especially after what happened last year. And Dave from Whitby's been hanging on. Dave, thanks for joining us this morning. What are your thoughts? The season's not over. There's still nothing to play for. But what did you make of the way the Blue Jays bowed out?
1: Well, we're used to seeing, you know, failure in Toronto sports, unfortunately, but it's the way it is. First off, I didn't know you used makeup when you're on TV all the time. I thought that was just naturally the way you were.
9: Thank you. My new best friend, Botox.
1: I really wanted to get on when Mr. Butler was on there, because he's been there. He's done it. But you take that and you take Kirk. They should be in a gym lessening their midsection.
9: You were going to go there, were you? Look at Ozzy. Ozzy, eh?
1: It's a proven fact. People that are in better shape just perform
9: better.
1: Okay,
9: Dave, I'm going to give you two words, though. Babe Ruth. Now, keep in mind, though, Babe Ruth played when they were only pitching at 50 miles an hour. And by the way, Dave, you probably know the answer to this. The first ever home run that Babe Ruth hit as a professional was hit Hanlon's Point in Toronto.
0: Wow.
9: Providence Grays playing here. And there was a big stadium. I did you look it up. Oh, wow.
0: The more you know.
9: Is that what that is? A little more you know. Isn't that a good one? Dave, I know. Because you know what? I was there. I actually covered that game. Anyway. But, I hear you. I hear you. But then again, I also think, and yeah, let's put, these guys aren't Adonises by any stretch. And I hate, you don't want to, body shame anybody. And I'm, hey, listen. That's not kind of the world we live in. But I've also heard from hitters that when they lose weight or put on muscle, that sometimes they lose their swing. I don't know if that's the case. Interesting comment. But beyond that, I mean, that's not the reason that the Blue Jays aren't making the playoffs this year. I mean, there's a lot of reasons. What in your mind, what tweaked you this year watching this team? Because they did provide some excitement, but it seemed they were always banged up and they were always playing from behind this year from the opening day.
1: They had some of those injuries, and where they didn't come through where they were last year was Springer. He got hurt, came back. He didn't produce.
9: Good point. Kirk, big factor.
1: Kirk didn't get on the roll. It took him a while.
9: He got hurt.
1: Home, and that he never produced. And plus some of the other stuff, they weren't consistent. Some of these pitchers, they come in and they can't hit the broadside of a barn door, which I find, how can that be? They're warming up. Aren't they thrown for everything they got when they're warming up? So when they come on, it's atrocious. Now, I guess sometimes balls are thrown to go outside, and a lot of players, they take the bait and go for it, and they look like a fool. But still, and this stuff where they're doing all the celebrating and stuff like that, it's kind of like punk baseball is what I call it. What's one of it? Oh yeah, and I say,
9: hey, wait, by the way, it looks a lot better when you're winning. Let's put it that way, right?
1: Oh, certainly.
9: Yeah, like even nobody said anything last October. They loved all that stuff, but I hear you. I hear you.
1: They're always trying to put the ball down at Young and Bloor.
9: Yeah.
1: I don't think there's anything worse for other teams that when everybody gets up there, bang, a single, bang, a double, another single. They're saying, what do we do? Everybody's hitting on this team, and it makes people worried.

0: How do you feel today about the Blue Jay season? How would you categorize the Blue Jay season in one word?
1: Like my kids' team. It's like watching a bunch of 12-year-olds in some cases. Like you said, it when you guys were talking earlier about the fact that it's all about pump-up baseball, these guys are all swinging for the fences, no one plays the small ball anymore. It's amazing how it rubs off onto the kids. And I watch kids' teams. I've gone through it now. And to the point where now my kid, after playing 12U, did the Cooperstown thing, which was an incredible experience. And even there, everybody's swinging for the fences here in Cooperstown. Nobody plays small ball.
0: You know what? Okay, so I've done that Cooperstown thing as well. And there's nothing like it. What an experience it is for kids. But I want to ask you something. Do you notice now, too, and I see this in hockey a lot. I really see it in hockey, is that a lot of kids these days, boys and girls, don't watch whole hockey games. They watch the highlights. They're really good at the trick stuff. They love the Michigan goal. They love the dangles, you know, the pick plays. And in baseball, I'm also noticing 12-year-olds, 10-year-olds, even in Little League, they hit a home run or they hit something, and all of a sudden it's like they're, you know, playing in the World Baseball Classic pimping home runs. And I know it's mimicry because we've all done it when we were growing up, but is it good mimicry?
1: No. We see it in hockey, and my son plays both, and it's amazing when you watch that. They just want to go up there. You see kids, every swing they're taking, they're coming out of their shoes nearly, and it's like you barely hit the ball anyway. And then they'll swing out of their shoes, and like you said, like a Vladdy hit into a double play, you know, hit it right at the shortstop. So I see it a lot with the kids sports, and like, you know, you're even touching there as far as, you know, kids getting bigger than it is. The teams we had the hardest time against playing were the teams that had a high proportion of hockey kids playing on the team.
0: Yeah.
1: Why?
0: Well, yeah.
1: The athleticism.
0: Well, Marcus, you hit something on the head there. Is that, you know, when doing so many games through the years, you know, you always look up players and you see biographies and you read the notes, and you always see that players or athletes, you know, when I say old days, even 10 years ago, they were good baseball players, good basketball players, good hockey players. Now, it's so solely one sport. And I think it also, I don't know about you, Marcus, but it also leads to injuries.
1: Yeah. 100% it does. Only that is, I know my kid thinks, oh, well, he's not here as much because he plays hockey. Well, it's hockey season when it's hockey.
0: Yeah.
1: And but he goes out there and he's more athletic than 95% of the team.
0: Yeah.
1: And it's hard. But it's also a coaching. You get little league coaches. They want to see how many wins they get, not developing kids.
0: Well,
1: that's really what
0: coaches are getting paid too, right, Marcus? That's how it's working now. So So what would you, back to the Jays though for this year? Looking forward, put the past behind us. Let's burn the videotape from this year. If they have, I don't think they have videotape anymore. But anyway, let's burn the stream. What do you think the Blue Jays should do moving forward in 2027?
1: Oh, it's tough to say. I don't know if you have to almost press the reset and blow it up a little bit and get a bunch, because like Rob was saying earlier, it's a culture thing, and that's a very difficult thing. It's one thing to change culture in a little league team. It's a different thing with a bunch of grown ass men that you've really got to, whether you shake it up and get rid of some veterans that, yeah, they might be great guys, but maybe there needs to be a change in the room.
0: All right, Marcus, thanks for your comments. Love that stuff that you were talking about. Let's go. Got quickly time for one more caller. This is Frank, who is in the Saga. Frank, good morning.
2: Good morning, gentlemen. Beautiful topic this morning. All I have to weigh in between last year's success and this year's failure, the one huge difference I noticed is called Don Mattingly. A consummate professional who's been there.
0: One of the greatest hitters of all time.
2: He's coached at all levels. He's hit at all levels. You know, he taught them professionalism.
0: Do you see what his team is doing, by the way, this year?
2: Yeah, but okay, but does he have the horses?
0: No. I honestly think that team has a chance to get to the World Series. Don't sleep on that team.
2: No, you're right. And his record there, he's like 90-45 or something in Philly. He's moved over. So they made a huge mistake in keeping who they have today and letting Mattingly go.
0: Well, listen, Frank, thanks for hanging in there today. Is it going to get better next year in your mind?
3: Frank's gone.
0: All right, I'll be Frank. Yes, it will. I believe. I believe. You got to, hey, it's sports. Much more to come this morning on 640 Toronto.

0: No, Rod Black, middays, back in a flash.
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0: All right, want to shout out some great people. Do a lot of charity events. Fast Eddie. And last night I was a Park Hyatt for the... These are things that are out of my realm. You know, since I left TSN and CTV, people say, are you retired? No, I'm rewired. I'm on Freedom 95. You know, I got a lot of mouths to feed. I got 4 kids and I still broadcasting. I'm still doing games, do a lot in the States. I still do games up here. I do a lot of speaking engagements. So last night, and again, I like doing stuff out of my lane. This is kind of out of my lane, especially when we're going to talk some new stuff. But I like it. I love it. I think every day is a challenge. And why I have a mentality and a mantra, you know, why not? Mm. You know, so Dave Cadeau, program director, calls me up, says, hey, would you like to come in, do a couple of shows? I said, hey, let me think about it. Yes. So today and tomorrow and all next week, I'm here, 640 Toronto. Really excited. Good to be alongside you, riding shotgun. But last night, again, I've done this event for the last few years. It's for the Department of Psychiatry with the University of Toronto and the Temerty Faculty of Medicine. And they have an event to help children and young adults with mental illness through the years. And there's no, in my mind, nothing bigger right now. I mean, we got so many causes, but you know, the world that we live in, I don't have to tell you the challenges that young kids, if you're a parent out there, you've gone through that. And we can go into that, you know, I hope over the shows in the next little while, because it really is, you know, sometimes a crisis situation. Anyway, last night, great event. Thanks to Matthew Fenton, Sam Pollock, who is the son of the great Sam Pollock, Montreal Canadiens. They are the co-chairs of this event every year. They present a Miner's Lamp Award to people who have done great things and organizations who have done great things to help society combat mental illness, if you can. Paul Beeston's a former award winner of this. Many great, George Cope, Bell, and Let's Talk. And last night was the Rossi Foundation. I don't know if you've ever heard of them. I'm sure you have. I'll tell you what, you definitely know them, because I know them. Dollarama.
6: Ah.
0: Dollarama. I'm a shopper there, man. Look at what I'm wearing. And that was last night. And they had Dan Riskin. You know, you heard of Bill Nye, the science guy. Dan, the science man.
6: There you go.
0: And he gave a great talk last night about the nature of things. Very fascinating. Great night. Miner's Lamp Award. They raised $2 million.
6: Wow.
0: $2 million, which is incredible. And I really want to, I think they've raised $12 million over 11 years. Every dollar goes to the Department of Psychiatry. And again, helping research young kids and their battles and challenges with mental illness. So it's something that really is near and dear to my heart and everybody else's heart. So thank you to those great people last night at the Park Hyatt. Got home late though, man. Got home late.
6: Yeah.
0: You know, I wasn't partying. I don't find a partier.
6: Late nights, early mornings.
0: And then here, so then I have to come in this, and this is new to me. Like, you know, can we do this from my bedroom? Well, actually, you don't want to do it from my bedroom. But, you know, I don't come downtown very often. I live north of the city. And I got stuck in traffic. I think I was calling you at one point where a guy in front of me actually stopped on the DVP, got out of his car, and I thought, is this a road rage incident? Walked over to the side of the road and puked.
6: Yeah,
0: and then got back in his car.
6: Yeah.
0: Well, maybe somebody's doing that right now listening to me. But anyway, it was a fascinating morning trying to get here. So I'm going to try to I'll probably have to leave around 4 a.m. to get here for 8. But anyway, that's the thing now. I think this mayor's race that's going on right now and all of the people that are talking about, you know, who will be the next mayor? What is the plan for the city of Toronto, if they have a plan? This is a great city. I think this is the greatest city in North America. Does it need to be polished up? Yes. Do things need to change? Yes. Do we need more rules on construction, on bike lanes, all of those things? I think it's a tough one for that next mayor. But I do think that the traffic issue is a huge issue. So I had to write an article for the Toronto Star recently about what I would do if I was mayor, which I never would be. Number one, by the way, for people who are voting, well, actually, if you're voting, thank you. But so many people don't vote.
6: Absolutely.
0: In municipal elections, vote. Don't complain later if you don't vote. Get out and cast your vote, whoever it might be for. But so you know what some of my mandate was? And it was probably sports related. So number one was traffic and homelessness. That has to be solved. There are some solutions out there. Speaking of mental illness and that, and to the homeless situation, particularly in the winter, again, something that has to be done. And every city has that issue. Traffic, of course, construction, of course, it's absolutely ridiculous. You know what my things are? And this might come as a surprise for you, Eddie. I'm a kind of, instead of building more, because I think Toronto sets a record for most cranes in the sky and a lot of buildings, and they're still continuing to build. My two mandates, bring an NFL team here.
6: Oh, okay.
0: Yeah, build a stadium and an NFL team. And then, you know, I maybe it's out at Downsview because Rogers Stadium is kind of falling down.
6: Yeah. Whatever.
0: I went to the Chris Stapleton the night before, by the way. The next day, that thing blew down. And the other one is, and I know I'm going to get some pushback on this, and I don't really care because I think Toronto should bid for the Olympics.
6: Oh, after the World Cup and everything.
0: You know, and why? I think even at the World Cup, I think a lot of World Cup kind of snuck up on a lot of people, didn't you think? Like, people went, oh, World Cup, and then all of a sudden it happened. They went, oh, my God, that's the greatest thing. They got to bring prices down on everything.
6: Mm-hmm.
0: By the way, that's another thing, one of my mandates. Bring the prices down. I don't care about StubHubs and all that. Bring the prices down so fans can, the real fans can go to games. But the Olympics would get stuff done. I was in Vancouver recently, and I know they you know, and I don't want to use taxpayer money.
6: Corporate sponsorship.
0: Corporate sponsorship. And but it gets stuff done. Gets crap done. Construction gets done quicker. Things get done quicker. Man, I'm not saying I'd make a great mayor, but nah, I'd hate to take the pay cut. Anyway, good luck to whoever's running in that race. Good luck. We'll talk about that in the next 7 days as well. Much more to come. Stay with us. Middays, kind of middays. Here on 640 Toronto and the Chorus Radio Network.
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0: Oh, this thing is fun and it's flying by. Good morning, Toronto and London. Those of you listening on the Chorus Radio Networks and AM 640, I guess 640 Toronto. We're going to open the phone lines again in the next segment. If you were mayor for a day, maybe not today, maybe if you became mayor, if you became mayor of Toronto, what do you want to change? And it's topical because, you know, this election is coming up and the debate happened the other day. Olivia Chow is the incumbent. What would you do? So that's in the next segment. But I'm fascinated about this segment. And by the way, all those numbers, 416-870-6400, 1-888-225-TALK. And also, I'm giving that book away, my book, Cut to Black, next hour. If you can come up with a nice version of I Will Always Love You, I will always send you a book. But this is an interesting story, and I think it affects all of us. And we all worry about AI and the deep fakes out there and anti-fraud centers. I know I get hit up at every single day from some suspected spam. And we got someone who can really help us out walk through some breaches that have happened recently. Jeff Horncastle is the Client and Communications Outreach Officer for the Canadian Anti-Fraud Center. Good morning, Jeff.
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0: Hey, thanks for joining us. Take us through this massive data breach that recently happened on idscan.net. And maybe take us through, how concerned we should be, the public should be, Toronto should be, Canada, the world should be, about the possibility of all of this being hit by some fraudulent caller or a data breach.
27: Yeah, so I think that, you know, when we think of fraud, we think of ways that we can protect ourselves and educate ourselves on how to, you know, have our guard up. Like you said, you know, we're getting phishing emails and, you know, we should know how to spot these emails. We, you know, basically frauds everywhere. We open our phone now, we're getting a text message, a phone call. But on the other hand, when we're looking at data breaches, that's something that's kind of, you know, out of our control at the end of the day. So what we want to be focusing on is, you know, we've been a victim of identity theft. If we are part of that breach, how do we protect our identity from, or, you know, being used to open accounts, apply for credit, apply for cell phones, apply for credit cards? And I think, you know, if you have been part of the breach, the important thing is to keep an eye on your credit reports. Contact both credit bureaus, Equifax, TransUnion. Put fraud alerts on your file. And that way, you know, it'll give you peace of mind. Your identity will be protected. And then, you know, contact your financial institutions. So both are a little different in a sense where, you know, the breach is completely out of your control. But there are steps you can take to protect your identity and protect yourself from being a victim of identity fraud.
0: Jeff, how long have you been doing what you've been doing?
27: I've been at the center for 10 years.
0: Oh, well, so you must have seen take me through 10 years right now of where we were then and where we are now and how prevalent it is right now. And how much I know that you probably can't talk about everything that exists out there, but how much more concerned are you these days about what's going out there and the stories every day circulating about AI and deep fakes and identity theft? Where have we come from when you started to where we are now?
27: That's a really, really good question. I could probably go on for quite a while. I think overall, when we're looking at the large picture over the last decade and how fraud has evolved, I think, you know, the biggest driving force is technology, like you touched on. how far AI has come, how far, you know, now we're looking at deepfakes. And, you know, when I first started at the center, we were looking at reports that were primarily CRA extortion phone calls saying that if you didn't pay your taxes right away, then you're going to be arrested, right? That was the most prominent type of fraud. Now we're looking at crypto investments where, you know, the fraud is just so sophisticated now. And, you know, we look at our call center where our agents are spending, you know, over an hour with victims on the phone now. And it just, you know, technology is one of the biggest factors. Some of the frauds that were around 10 years ago are still around, but they've changed, you know, like the bank investigator fraud. Criminals are using information that they've gathered from data breaches now, and they're using that information as a second type of fraud to be able to get into their accounts type thing. So a lot of ways fraud has changed, but at the end of the day, there are a lot of ways we can, you know, take to protect ourselves. And it comes down to just knowing what's out there, how technology is being utilized, what new technology is out there. We know that AI is out there. We can bet that it's going to be used for fraudulent purposes mm-hmm. as well.
0: Well, I mean, you know, I'm just, and the story that recently comes to light is this Ontario woman who lost $96,000 in a psychic scam. And it seems a lot of times that these scammers prey on elderly, it seems at times, but to lose $96,000, I mean, that's a person's life savings. It could, you know, it could absolutely bankrupt them. I mean, you must hear about these stories every single day.
27: Yeah, we definitely do. And we know that, you know, different factors come into play. I think there's a lot of, you know, generally stigma around fraud, around being a victim of fraud. And that's why reporting's so low. Like, we estimate that only 5 to 10% of victims report to the Canadian Anti-Fraud Centre. And that's largely...
0: Are they embarrassed, do you think? They get embarrassed by it, or they...
27: Yeah. Yeah, that's one of the biggest factors for sure, is that, you know, victims are embarrassed because of that stigma that's around, right? And we think, well, how did you fall for that, right? And we have to remember that everybody's in a different situation. You know, the psychic fraud, for example, is one that has been around for so many years, like even before my time with the Canadian Anti-Fraud Center, where it was, you know, call 900 numbers to get, you know, your psychic reading. Now it's evolved into... ads on social media where victims are vulnerable in some cases, and they end up being told that if they don't pay this amount, then bad things are going to happen to them or their family members. And that's how easy it happens. So yeah, we have to remember that everybody's in a different situation. It's not only, you know, we say that, you know, certain demographics are at risk. It's not the case anymore. We're seeing all demographics be affected by fraud now. So
0: yeah, we probably wouldn't be sitting here talking about this today if it wasn't for the advent of the mobile device, though. I mean, I think there were, you know, always, even with landlines before, people could, but I mean, how concerned should we be, especially with our phone? What steps can we take to protect ourselves? I said to Ed earlier, I mean, I can't tell you how many suspected spam calls, how many ads you get, you tap onto something. I mean, basically, are there scammers or are there, you know, fraudsters out there that can get into your data right away? And how easy is it to get into somebody's phone?
27: It's a great question. I could probably, you know, there's a lot of elements to that question. And I think that, you know, when we're looking at fraud in general, there is always a sense of urgency. So whether you're getting a, you know, a message, you know, claiming to be your bank, or a phone call claiming to be your bank, they want you to act right away and not have time to discuss it with anyone, a friend or a family member. Most important thing, and I'm saying this because we document over 30 types of fraud, right? So we're looking at, you know, phishing, investment fraud, the fraud investigator, employment fraud, romance, recovery frauds, to name a few. So there's so many different types of fraud, but the one element that they have in common is that they want you to act right away. So always take that time you need to discuss it with a friend, family member, get a second opinion if you're not sure. And then if you're not sure, reach out to whoever they claim to be directly with the contact information that you find independently. And this way you'll be sure that you're communicating with the legitimate people or organizations or businesses.
0: Yeah, I hate to say it. I mean, you know, they're bad people, but they're good at what they do, aren't they? I mean, they've got this thing down to an art.
27: Yeah, and again, technology has really given them the opportunity to send us out in on a large scale, right? So we're looking at automation, phishing. You know, 10 years ago when I started at the center, there was a lot of spelling mistakes and phishing messages.
0: Yeah.
27: not so much the case anymore, because they have the large language models to utilize to be able to send out automated messages where they're written perfectly and they look legitimate at the end of the day.
0: I remember when phishing was just down by the river, and it's not anymore. Hey, Jeff, thank you. Keep us safe. Keep our identities safe. Thanks for doing good work. Get them. Go get those people. I hate them. And it hates a strong word, but I hate them. Oh, wait, my phone's ringing. Oh, look at that. Never mind. Thanks to Jeff Horncastle for joining us. Much more to come on 640 Toronto. What would you do if you were the mayor of Toronto? Call in right now, 416-870-6400, 1-888-225-TALK. Talk, and let's talk about becoming the mayor.
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2: Everybody's got an opinion, and this one stirs the pot. 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
3: Yes, good morning. I like this topic here. What would you do if you were the mayor of Toronto, if you started to run right now and had an election campaign? You could have a promise or a couple of promises. How would you change? We're going to open the phone lines up, 416-870-6400, 1-888-225-TALK. And Ed and I are sitting here and talking about municipal elections, and it's kind of crazy what's going on in Vancouver. I saw that. I was out there over the weekend, and there's a mayoral race. One of my former bosses, Kirk LaPointe, is running out there, and everywhere plastered posters, everything, you know, the election's on. It's almost every street corner. And then they announce a provincial election as well. Yeah. Imagine the amount of money it costs to put on elections.
4: Yeah.
3: And what's this school trustee story you were telling me about?
4: Oh, a little bit. You always wanted to run for a school board trustee because it seems like the incumbent has all the advantage.
3: Yeah.
4: You know, it's name recognition. Nobody knows who their trustee is or what they even do, especially now with so many boards under provincial control. So we had an old bit that I would say, you know what, who's standing up for the students, you know? I think that students should have a dedicated smoking section. At the time, I was a big-time smoker.
3: I was going to say.
4: Yeah.
3: So now you have a dedicated zinny section.
4: Yeah, exactly.
3: A zinny section.
4: Yeah, I'm going smokeless.
3: Yeah, clean up your zins.
4: Yeah. Other things I'm a big fan of, the time change.
3: I would have definitely not voted for you on the smokers. Yeah, I hate the smell of it, and especially the smell of pot.
4: Yeah.
3: Then now everything's like they got these vapes that don't smell, so you can do whatever you want.
4: Or they smell all sorts of fruity stuff. Yeah.
3: I'm not going to go fart near you. But like, I mean, come on.
4: But I'm a big fan of ending the time change. I think it's ridiculous. Let's fall back, stay there.
3: Yeah.
4: I'm a big fan of the 4-day work week.
3: Yes.
4: Seems like productivity has gone up over time.
3: Back to the office, I think, too. I mean, Zooms are, I like Zooms, but I think the people who invented Zoom might have been responsible. I know they're blaming Fauci and all this. I think Zoom might have been responsible for the pandemic.
4: Yeah.
3: Because that's when it all started, by the way. And even now, our media business, before, if you had to go do an interview, if I had to go, say, do an interview with Vladimir Guerrero today, we would send a truck down, a satellite truck. Now, can you just turn your phone on? And
4: exactly.
3: It's changed considerably. But I think meetings, when people have meetings and they're on Zoom or Teams or whatever the platform is, I know people who meet with people every day and they've never met them.
4: Yeah.
3: I think there's something about human connection. We need that human connection again.
4: For sure. But also even meetings. Well, I mean, just send an email. Yeah. Sometimes meetings don't need to be meetings. You can just send an email.
3: Good point.
4: There you go.
3: But I do like the human connection. I think we've kind of fallen out of that. I like some of your platforms. I like that. Well, 4-day work week I like.
4: Yeah.
3: That would be three more days than I actually work. But it's all good.
4: I think I've got a list here. I'll have to try and pull it up.
3: So here's, as you get that up, I just want to, again, go back to what I said earlier about stop complaining if you don't vote. Stop complaining if you don't vote. And here, I do find this about municipal and trustee elections and that. I find a lot of people don't vote for whatever reason. And sometimes people just come into politics and they get in by winning a vote that nobody knows who they are. And then suddenly they get into politics, they're politicians, and they climb the ladder and people aren't voting. And the next thing you know, there are corruptible politicians because they got in. I'm not saying they're all corruptible, but I don't like that. I think people, I don't know if it's mandated, how we can do it, whatever it is, and everybody has opinions and platforms. And I think it's a think tank. I do believe it's a think tank. It can't be one person, as we're seeing certainly south of the border. It can't be one person and their ideas. It has to be, you know, everybody working together. And, you know, again, if you were the mayor of Toronto, for instance, if you were the mayor of Toronto, as I said, I have my own little platforms. I think the 4-day work week, I might put that back into my platform anyway. So we're going to open the lines up. 416-870-6400. Ted in Toronto is with us this morning. Ted, should I call you Mayor Ted? Mayor Ted, Mayor Ted, your worship, what would you do? What would you do?
5: You're really putting me up there. Okay, in this pedestal. Okay. What I would do, number one, is safety. For me, safety is number one. When you feel safe in your city, you're going to be going out, you're going to be walking in your neighborhood, you're going to shop in your neighborhood, you're going to contribute to the small businesses. You know, when you see just that small thing, when other people see other people walking, then you're going to feel even more safe. So, but when you see people in fentanyl poses, when you see people doing open crack, you know, I won't even name the streets. You know, like some, you walk by 5 minutes later, the guy's passed out, but he, you know, 2 minutes ago he was doing crack. I mean, there's no feeling of safety. There's a feeling of like, I got to get out of here.
3: And I hear that a lot.
5: I don't know what the mayor.
3: Yeah. Do you live in downtown Toronto? Or where do you live?
5: Yeah, I do live in downtown.
3: Okay.
5: What then?
3: Yeah. See, I live outside the city, so I only see it when I come in. If I see something. Well, what do you think the solution is? Is it more policing? Is it creating more programs? It's a never ending question, but you got to think that it's better than just ignoring. What would you do, Mr. Mayor?
5: Well, if you're in a fentanyl pose, you know, you've obviously lost control of yourself. To take care of yourself. So we as a society have to take care of these people. I think we have to take them off the street and just give them the help that they need. Because there's different forms of MAID that we have happening right now. There's a spectrum for MAID. There's the MAID for someone that has cancer and, you know, they're feeling pain and there's no end and they'll say, okay, this is it. My life is over. And then there's another form of MAID which we're using now with these people that are taking fentanyl, which is to let them continue to take this fentanyl, and a lot of them are going to pass away. And is that what we want as a society?
3: Mm-hmm. Yeah. I mean, it's so difficult to think about it, too. And how could you or I be that person that suddenly suffers some sort of mental illness or becomes addicted? And I do have a lot of compassion because I know people who have been down that road and have bounced back from that road. And I also know people who have unfortunately gone the other way. We see it in the news every day, but it's when it's right in front of your face too. And you talked about safety, you know, again, you're walking down the street in a beautiful day in Toronto and you see something like that. Do you help somebody as a person, as a Canadian citizen, as a Toronto citizen? Do you help that person or do you walk by? And I think that's too. I mean, unfortunately, they say ignorance is bliss. I'm not sure it is. It's such a tough tightrope, don't you think, to walk?
5: Actually, I don't think it's a tight rope to walk because it's basically, like I mentioned with the MAID syndrome. I mean, it's the spectrum for MAID. Either we help these people because they can't help themselves. And from what I can see, the only thing that they're doing when they wake up or if they wake up whatever time of day, all they want to do is get more drugs. They're not thinking about anything else.
3: Addiction. So, yeah. Addiction is
5: they can't help themselves.
3: Yeah.
5: They can't help themselves. So,
3: well,
5: like we have to, as a society, we have to make a decision for them.
3: Yeah.
5: Otherwise, I'd like to know what the stats are. I challenge everybody in media. What are the stats? How many people are passing away from fentanyl?
3: Yeah. Well, look it up. I'd like to look it up myself. Hey, listen, that's an interesting part of the platform for sure. And I think you get a lot of votes as well. So, again, if anybody out there was going to be mayor for a day or, you know, wanted to run for mayor.
5: Did I earn the right to come up with number two?
3: Sure.
5: Then number two.
3: Okay, give me a number two.
5: Okay, number two. I feel we have a mayor now that manages City Hall by increasing taxes. She doesn't have a grasp of financial literacy or financial knowledge to say, hey, you know, there's some things that maybe, you know, when you increase taxes 10%, that's a huge punishment on citizens. That's a huge punishment. And that trickles through. And then, you know, she goes on CNN talking about tariffs. Well, she's the tariff queen. I mean, she's increased taxes like over 20% in her time that she's been in office. You can't manage by increasing taxes. That is not sustainable.
3: Yeah. Well, listen, you're preaching to the converted and a lot of people, and especially around taxes. Much more to come in the next hour. News coming up. Vernon Wells is going to join us to talk about the Blue Jay season. I know it's kind of sports oriented, but hey, folks, I'm a sports guy. We'll talk news too. We'll talk about anything here on 640 Toronto on the Chorus Radio Network.
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14: From the National Newsroom of the Canadian Press, I'm John Kennedy. Belleville, Ontario's police chief says the shooter who targeted a synagogue on Sunday shouted obscenities against the Jewish faith before opening fire on a police officer stationed outside.
18: Chief Murray Rod gave the service's first comments about the alleged attacker's motive on Thursday, saying Sunday's shooting was a hate-motivated attack targeting the Jewish community. Officials say a former soldier armed with a shotgun opened fire on Constable Jeff Smith, who was stationed outside the Sons of Jacob Synagogue as those inside marked the start of Yom Kippur. The suspect, 29-year-old Sean Ward, was fatally injured in the police shootout. Smith was taken to hospital in critical but stable condition. None of the roughly two dozen people inside the synagogue were injured. Rod also shared video of the attack at Thursday's media conference. Lisa Laporte, The Canadian Press.
14: Meanwhile, Israeli Prime Minister Benjamin Netanyahu has traveled through Canadian airspace despite facing an international arrest warrant. Online flight tracker data shows Netanyahu flew over Canada on his way to address the United Nations in New York. A spokesperson for the Foreign Affairs Minister says authorization to pass through Canadian airspace should not be interpreted as an endorsement of a government's policies or actions. British Columbia NDP leader David Eby says some members of the Conservative opposition have a vision to make the province a protectorate of the United States. Eby says interim leader Lorne Dorkson isn't doing enough to rein in his caucus members who align with the American political system.
19: And when his colleagues said we should be a protectorate of the United States, put the booze back on the shelves, that we should comply with Trump, where was he?
14: Dorkson has repeatedly described U.S. President Donald Trump as a bully, and in a sharp change of tone from former leader Carolyn Finlay, who quit on Sunday. The opening of a massive Volkswagen electric vehicle battery plant in southwestern Ontario has been pushed back by 2 years. Volkswagen subsidiary PowerCo Canada is delaying production at the $7 billion factory until 2029. The plant was built with hundreds of millions of dollars each from the federal and Ontario governments. Canadian astronaut Joshua Kutrick could fulfill his longtime dream of going to space next week. The 44-year-old is one of four members being assigned to NASA's SpaceX Crew 13 mission, heading to the International Space Station. He's bringing along a pocket watch that his ancestors brought over from Ukraine four generations ago.
24: I think it's just this really important personal memento, but also a really neat metaphor for how much the world can change because of technology, because of how we explore. So very special to me.
14: The crew will spend 6 months on the station conducting experiments, doing research, and taking part in critical maintenance work. This is the Canadian Press. In sports, Connecticut Sun fans, many decked in the orange shirts they've been wearing for years, turned out one last time as the franchise played its final game before moving to Houston in a 95-81 win over the Toronto Tempo. Canadian Aaliyah Edwards had 14 first-half points to help the Sun to a 38-36 lead at halftime before taking control in the third quarter and snapping their six-game skid. Gabriel Moreno and Nolan Arenado homered in a six-run first inning, and the Arizona Diamondbacks had a season-high 18 hits as they keep their slim postseason chances alive with a 12-8 win over the Colorado Rockies. Arizona began the day three games back for the first NL wild card with four games to play and went on to extend its winning streak to five. Seattle Seahawks quarterback Sam Darnold is taking his recovery from a glute injury day by day, but said he hopes to return for Sunday's game at Washington. From the Canadian Press, I'm John Kennedy.
2: Throw away the script. We're getting into today's top issues now. This is Middays with Rod Black.
3: Okay, this show is just flying along. Is there only an hour left? What am I going to do with the rest of my day? Oh, I know. Nothing. No. Golf, maybe. Got to head out and shoot something today. A little video with my friend, the police chief of Peel Region, Nishan Duryapa. My great friend out there. Going to go see him. Have a good day today. Maybe a little golf tomorrow, back on tomorrow and all next week here on 640 Toronto. Really happy to be with you this morning. A lot of fun. We kind of jump it all over the place. That's okay. What would you do if you were mayor of Toronto for a day or if you were a mayor? We've had some good discussion about that. Coming up at the bottom of the hour, Vernon Wells, the former Blue Jay All-Star, is going to join us. Again, we'll talk more about the Blue Jays. It's topical. I mean, I know the season's not over, but it is over for the postseason. Everybody expected playoffs. Interesting to get V-dubs. I see how I throw those nicknames, eh? Yeah. That's sports, man. V-dubs, yeah. Right? Call me Blackie. Okay. Just call me Blackie. You can.
1: Hot Rod?
3: Oh, yeah, you can call me that, too. And that's part of my book, Cut to Black, available at all bookstores now, and a bestseller. And we're going to give it away in the next hour. And today's theme is kind of Dolly Parton, Whitney Houston, I Will Always Love You. If you know anybody out there, get them to call in. We're going to get you on the air to do an I Will Always Love You. I liked you. You were pretty good, by the way.
1: Nah, shucks.
3: Ozzy was pretty good. So that's going to come in probably the last 15 minutes. We'll give a book away a day, and we'll have some sort of theme. But we also are going to talk about the proposal to bring a TTC to Mississauga. Should it stretch that far? Mayoral candidate.
1: Why stop there?
3: Why stop there, man?
1: Let's build it north, too.
3: Right? Let's go. Let's build it all the way to Lake America. Oh, sorry. I'm still so chafed over that, but that's okay. You know, when I go down to the Canadian Falls...
1: Yeah,
3: that's how we're going to feel about that. Never mind. I don't want to get into that. Okay, so how about we do a little all the news that makes you go, today. There's a lot of headlines.
1: Mm-hmm.
3: And see, I like mm-hmm. that. Mm. And it kind of makes you go, So, you know, why don't you give me the headline? I'll give you my take, then you give me your take.
1: Okay, I just came across this late last night, but apparently San Antonio Spurs coach, legendary Greg Popovich.
3: The Pop.
1: Has married the ex-wife of his former assistant coach, Mary Barth Budenholzer.
3: Yeah, if he was the coach of the Utah, Utah Jazz, I understand that. But
1: right. Since when is there jazz in Utah?
3: I can go. That was in New Orleans. How many lakes are in Los Angeles? How many Grizzlies are in Memphis?
1: Right.
3: But you know, in Utah, you can probably have a few wives. But this is a different story, and I know Pop really well. And
1: my headline kind of grabs you, and you're like, "Wait, what?"
3: So you know what? That's what I don't like about headlines.
1: Yeah,
3: even the Mark Carney headline today. I think somebody asked him a question, and he answered it. I'm not sure that was the smartest answer, but anyway, Greg Popovich is ex assistant. Mike Budenholzer was a coach in the NBA as well. Mary Beth Budenholzer.
1: They've been divorced for like a decade.
3: They were divorced. And Pop's first wife, Erin, passed away. And they were married for 40 years. I know Pop pretty well. And I really like Greg Popovich, by the way. Fantastic coach. One of the great, the All-Star game here in NBA All-Star game. I remember sitting with Greg Popovich at the end of the All-Star game, which was unbelievable. Remember how cold it was, the NBA All-Star game? But I remember sitting on the bench in the aftermath, and everybody was celebrating Kobe Bryant.
1: Mm-hmm.
3: It's kind of his last All-Star game. And then, of course, the tragic happening of the helicopter crash and the loss of Kobe. But I just sat there with Pop, and he said to me, I just want to soak this in. And that's from a coach. And he was watching Kobe and have the love-in for Kobe Bryant. And it was such a love-in weekend. But I really admire Popovich, and he's one of the great coaches. He's a Hall of Famer. But that is unique. But here's my thing. Again, people are divorced. Again, if they're single... I would like to know what Mike Budenholzer. I don't know if he's going to go to the wedding.
1: Oh, that's interesting.
3: Yeah, does he get an invite? Does he make a speech?
1: You would think he gets.
3: Hey, by the way, this stuff has happened before. A former NHL executive played in the National Hockey League, married an ex teammate, teammate's wife, not an ex teammate. Heated rivalry. I've seen it myself. With I had some baseball teammates who kind of married. This is a little different circumstance. If this was like, you know, they were kind of together, then they got together. Yeah. I don't think
1: based on the timelines there was no overlap.
3: I don't think they hooked up. So
1: yeah,
3: technical foul on that headline.
1: Okay,
3: all right,
1: yeah. Clickbait.
3: Game on. Clickbait.
1: I don't know. Are you a foodie? Do you got a sweet tooth? Because apparently now with the New York Islanders. Their concessions, you can buy grilled cheese filled with Nerds gummy clusters.
3: What?
1: Grilled cheese with gummy candy.
3: Cheese is kind of, I wouldn't say sour, but can be bitter. And so it's sweet and sour. A shout out Matthew Schaefer, by the way. What a great.
1: Oh, wow. Overall pick.
3: We're going to get him on this week.
1: Okay.
3: Next week. I did something with CIBC recently with Matthew Schaefer. I got to tell you something. He is an old soul, 19 years old, just turned 19. The kid is unbelievable. He's going to be a superstar. He should have been on the Olympics. Yeah. Anyway, I have a feeling that he's behind this because one thing about Matthew, he's kind of quirky, but he, I think he loves his sweets, and it might be the Matthew Schaefer grilled cheese. Now, I would not eat that because I like grilled cheese. What's the best grilled cheese I've ever had is up at Wooden Sticks Golf Club.
1: Oh.
3: It's the Dick Grimm grilled cheese. Have it when you go there. Dick Grimm, the late director of golf in Canada. Speaking of which, Lawrence Applebaum is down at the President's Cup. We've got to get him on in this hour if we can. We'll see if we can get him on. President's Cup is going on in Medina. He said he would come in from us, and two Canadians are playing. But yeah, the grilled cheese, forget that. No sweet.
1: For me, it's the gummy stuff. Yeah, it always gets stuck in my teeth, and I got to pick it out and all that. So I love them separately. I don't know about together.
3: Yeah.
1: And on the cheese thing, Kraft, now they're coming out with a mac and cheese flavored cream soda, only available in Canada. So take that, America. Not available there. But
3: say it again.
1: Mac and cheese flavored cream soda. What?
3: Yuck.
1: Yeah, I don't know.
3: Like, really?
1: Again, two things I love
3: one
1: separately.
3: One of my kids might like that.
1: Together. Oh
3: my! Yeah, that doesn't make sense. Although, you know, like some people like maple syrup on pizza. You know, like some people.
1: I don't think I've heard that one before.
3: Yeah.
1: Maple syrup on bacon.
3: Maple syrup on bacon. I mean, everybody's got their little quirky little things.
1: Yeah.
3: That just to me sounds like a recipe for Pepto-Bismol.
1: Yes. Maybe it's all a big boy. But apparently this was released on Amazon just yesterday, and it's going to roll out to some select Canadian retailers, including Walmart, early next month.

0: And did I just say that? All right. So
1: who do you think should run for office?
0: I like the take of Jon Stewart.
1: Mm-hmm.
0: If you're going to have a comedian, I like him. I think my boy, my man, Charles Barkley. Man, I'm telling you, I'll be president of the United States of America. I'm big in Canada. I'm big everywhere.
1: Yeah, thanks for joining us, Charles. Yeah, big fan of your work.
0: Terrible. I want to be the man. I'm going to be president. I just can't take the pay cut.
1: Yeah,
0: I bet. I'm a Republican Democrat. Yeah, that's what I am.
1: Does this still bother you, never winning a championship?
0: No, don't shut up, man. Shut up. I won lots of money in Las Vegas. My guy, Charles, was a big part of the Cut to Black book as well. We're going to give that away. I Will Always Love You. Come up with a song. We need somebody to call in, and I will give you that book, and it'll be autographed and everything. We're going to get to the President's Cup as well. Let's get to Medina, find out what's going on. Team Canada today. Vernon Wells is going to join us. Man, I hate to turn this into a sports talk, but hey, you know what?
2: Sometimes you are who you are. I'm bad, man. I'm bad. Terrible. AM. Yeah, AM radio's the best, man. 640 Toronto will continue with Charles Barkley and Rob Black. Next.
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4: Hello, friends, and welcome. The 2026 President's Cup, Medina, northwest of Chicago. It's not the Masters, it's the President's Cup. It's team play. I love team golf. Eddie, I don't know how much golf you cover or if you golf at all.
5: I don't golf as much as I'd like to, but I am a big fan. Yeah,
4: we'll get out. You know, we'll get out. It's the only game that you can play more and get worse at, but and I'm doing
5: and
4: that.
5: And drink while you're doing it.
4: But I've been a longtime broadcaster for the events. I love covering the Canadian Opens through the years and the Masters. And President's Cup, I did the first in, the first one I covered was in Montreal way back when. Montreal recently, they had it again. Justin Trudeau was the honorary it wasn't a President's Cup. I guess it was a Prime Minister's Cup. I guess you know who the president is at the President's Cup this year. But we have a reporter. We have the best reporter available because he is the CEO. Nobody knows more about golf in this country and where it's going than the CEO of Golf Canada, Lawrence Applebaum. He was on the grounds. Lawrence, come in. It hasn't started yet in Medina, but welcome to the President's Cup. What can we expect today?
6: Well, good morning, gentlemen, and that was a very kind introduction. I feel very, very lucky. I'm standing as an on-field reporter for you on the 15th hole at Medina Country Club, waiting for the President's Cup to start, and great energy here in Chicago, a very, very pumped-up international squad as they look to shock the world and take on and beat the very strong U.S. team here at the President's Cup.
4: Yeah, you know, Lawrence, we thought that might happen in Montreal, too. I mean, and let's talk about your guys, the Canadians, you know, who are Corey Connors, Nick Taylor. Taylor Pendrith is one of the assistant captains. I mean, it must make you proud to know, especially, you know, being part of the governing body of golf in Canada, how far we've come. I remember the time, you know, internationals have only won once and they had a tie as well. But when we didn't have, you know, Mike Weir was the lonesome soldier out there and you could put a bunch of Canadians on that team. But what are our chances and what are our Canadian chances in Medina?
6: Well, Rod, you kind of nailed it. There were some years where, you know, our great Masters champion and great Canadian Mike Weir had the team on his, you know, he flew the flag for us at a handful of President's Cup. And now, sitting here with our two former Olympians, Corey Connors and Nick Taylor, and Corey will be going off third today. And he's supported by Taylor Pendrith as one of the assistant captains, which is really quite an honor for a playing PGA Tour member, a guy who's still in the heart of his career.
4: And by the way, he could be on that team very well, too.
6: He absolutely correct. And I think for him, and he said, what an opportunity to get that perspective from the captain's sort of team or the captain's sort of seat and work with the guys. But just having so many of our players in these in leadership positions playing great golf, and for a lot of people who are big sports fans who are listening, and some big golf fans and some just general sports fans, team competition in golf, it only really happens every 2 years with President's Cup, and we get a chance to see Ryder Cup, which unfortunately Canada is not part of. But every 2 years we see President's Cup.
4: Hey, we might. Hey, by the way. We might Maybe. Be now. We become part of the union. We might be now. You never know.
6: Well, that's maybe for another different call. But I will tell you that to see this rest of the world team and the captain, and when Mike was doing this as the captain last time in Montreal, as you said, Rod, he put a lot of energy into this shield, this black international shield, and giving the guys a lot of pride and camaraderie. And I will tell you, you're seeing it. I ran to the fellows last night and they feel great. The golf course, you'll see it on TV, is a beautiful spot. It's the only golf course that has hosted a President's Cup now, a Ryder Cup, a U.S. Open, and a PGA Championship. And so that's a really, really cool thing to see. It's a gorgeous spot. bit of a hike from the city, unfortunately, but you know, that's for just minor stuff. But I will tell you, it's going to be exciting golf. Today they do best ball format, so five matches, and then tomorrow they'll switch to foursomes, which is the alternate shot. So really excited about golf and the place we're in. We've had a wonderful, really wonderful fall season and summer season after a slow weather month, but things are great in the world of golf right now for us. It's fantastic.
4: Lawrence, I know this is a tough and a rhetorical question maybe, but why haven't the internationals, and for those out there who are kind of, you know, on the periphery of the golf scene, the President's Cup was created in lieu of the Ryder Cup so that the rest of the world could compete against the United States, who still seem to be, you know, gung-ho for the Ryder Cup. Well, why is it that this international side hasn't had the success against the United States that the Euros have had?
6: Yeah, I think it's a really, it's an interesting question because it has been a lopsided competition from a historical, you know, this is the 15th playing of the President's Cup, and it's been overwhelmingly U.S. dominated. And I think that is the change that I sort of spoke about, is the Europeans sort of gathered as a continent and they sort of rallied as a continent with a lot of great European players. And they beat them as a team. You know, individually, I think they probably didn't stack up statistic-wise against the U.S. squad. But I think that is what the opportunity is for this international squad, is to really be a team. And when you look at the pairings that are going out today, for example, there are some big hitters on the U.S. squad.
4: But Scotty.
6: Scotty. You know, look at her leading. They're leading with the two Texans together, Scotty Scheffler and Sam Burns, against our two Korean players, Siwoo Kim and Tom Kim. But golf, as you know, Rodney, anything can happen. Anybody can be hot. You can have some great, great wins. And as you referenced in earlier with Montreal, the international squad went 5-0 on day two to even it up. And I wouldn't put it past this group. You know, I really wouldn't. So the first tee, if you're going to be near a TV today, make sure you see this amazing opening ceremony and launch. It's going to happen just about an hour and a half away. And to support Corey Connors going out there, I think he played wonderfully last week as he sort of, you know, was rounding into form in Asheville. And I'm expecting really great things from both Corey and Nick Taylor this whole weekend.
4: Yeah, and I don't want to get political, but man, I'd love to see Canada flags waving down in Chicago. Trump shows up, that'd be great too. I'm just saying. But hey, Lawrence, congratulations on all you do. I'm a member of the Golf Canada Foundation that helps so many young players get to the point, boys and girls, young and old, who get a chance to play this great game. Thanks to Golf Canada for what you do. We might check in with you tomorrow, if you don't mind. That would be good. Sure. You're on-course reporter. I know you're getting paid heavily for this.
6: Well, I know, and there's nothing that I enjoy more than sharing the game. And we've had such a great year, and if I can even just bring a bit of a feel to what's going on here in Medina, and I can see up in the stands here, there's tons of Canadians who have made the trip down to Chicago. So thanks for all your support and everything you do, and have a wonderful day, guys.
4: All right, love it. Lawrence Applebaum, live from Medina. And the President's Cup 2026. We'll check. I think we should check in with him tomorrow. He's on the course.
5: Absolutely.
4: He's a big shooter, by the way. And I am paying him big. So that was a six-pack today, six-pack tomorrow. That's how it works. When we come back, more Blue Jay talk. Again, I know we're going to sports, but we have to talk Blue Jays. We talked it in the first hour and the second hour. We had Rob Butler earlier. We're going to talk with Vernon Wells, the former Blue Jay great, about the season that was what we saw for the Toronto Blue Jays, even though there are a couple of games left. And we'll catch up with V-Dub when we come back on 640 Toronto.
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6: For that, Metallica. This song, by the way, Ben Mulrooney will announce the winner later in the day. It's for next year in Highmark in Buffalo. I want to go. I want to win. Can I phone in?
7: Yeah.
6: Oh yeah.
7: Just go to the washroom.
6: This song, though, I'm not sure he likes it that much because every time you were in Yankee Stadium and you heard this song, sometimes it was lights out because it was Mariano Rivera, "Enter Sandman." My favorite song, though, from Metallica. Take a guess.
8: Is it Fuel?
6: Fade to Black, man.
8: Fade to Black.
6: Kind of like the book Cut to Black. Yeah. And by the way, in that last 15 minutes of the show, or 10 minutes, we need someone to come call in and do an I Will Always Love You. Even I don't care if you suck. Just do it, and I'm going to hand out a autographed Cut to Black book. And speaking of entering Sandman and the Blue Jays and the Yankees, and Yankees are going to the playoffs, Blue Jays are not, I love this guy. I covered him for many years, loved calling many of his home runs, many of his great plays, and I think he should be on the air. He's a tremendous broadcaster. Here is V-Dub, Vernon Wells, the great number 10. Vernon, good morning.
9: Good morning, Rod. How are you?
6: Hey, good. So, did you get the heebie-jeebies listening to that song?
9: I enjoyed that song being played in Yankee Stadium, so... That wasn't.
6: How did you against Mariano Rivera?
9: I'm not gonna toot my horn, but I.
6: I think I called a couple of shots off of him.
9: I was fairly successful against him, but it was rising to the level of greatness. I think that was the fun part about facing him and knowing that the greatest of all time is coming in and. That song being played in that stadium, it's just, there's something different about it. And I embraced it being a right-handed hitter. I hated it for lefty, for the lefties, though.
6: Yeah, you, speaking of rising to greatness, you did it for many years. I know you were in town for the 50th anniversary celebrations. Incredible year for the Blue Jays in that fact, especially after last October. If we were chatting a year ago, I know the conversation would be different, but how do you feel today watching what you watched the last couple of weeks, and you know how baseball works. What happened to the Toronto Blue Jays down the stretch here?
9: I think they were just, they were out of gas. I think you look at everything that they've gone through over the course of the season with injuries and some performance levels that weren't up to expectations. Like it takes a toll. Like you can only battle those things for so long. I think if you go back a year from now and look at that team and how they were playing and who was healthy and the things that they were doing are almost two completely different teams. And that happens. Like I didn't expect for them to repeat what they did last year because what they did last year was not per the norm. I think as a fan, it's hard to wrap your mind around just how difficult it is to do what they did last year. But it also took so many things going right from pitching to hitting to defense. Like it's the lineup that they threw out there on a daily basis was far more consistent last year than it was this year. And it was full of the guys that needed to be healthy were healthy. So that's for me, that's the biggest thing as a hitter is just that cohesiveness throughout a lineup. And if it's not there, you can't have that consistency as a team. So that for me, that's where things started to fall short.
6: Yeah. You were such a great hitter during your career. And you, like all of us have watched Vladdy this year, Vladimir Guerrero, who is a great hitter and a great player and a very rich player, by the way, also.
9: Yes.
6: And I'm sure I think I saw you this summer at a golf event. We were talking about it as well. I mean, is it something fixable for Vladimir Guerrero? Was it just one of those off slump years or what happened in your mind to 27?
9: Oh, I think it's definitely fixable. I think the year coming to an end is a big part of that. It's, again, as outsiders of, as most people are, and mm-hmm. not knowing what it feels like to be in his shoes, he's a few times, multiple times, when it comes to zeros ahead of me. But I understand the pressure of that comes along with contracts.
6: Yeah, do you think that, Vern, do you think that that contract yeah. weighs on those shoulders?
9: It does. It does. You try not to allow it to. But when you're struggling, that's kind of when it starts to rear its ugly head. And you walk up to the plate and the numbers are on the scoreboard and you want to get them off the scoreboard as fast as possible because they suck. Like all those, like those thoughts are real. And then you have to get to the point of where you just say, screw it. I don't care what they say. I'm going to go out and play. And now then you start to release some of that pressure that you're putting on yourself that doesn't really need to be there. You just got to go out and play the game and enjoy it. And regardless of whether you're making the minimum or you're one of the top players, top paid players in baseball.
6: Yeah. In your mind, and you're still a fan and you're so close to the game. Is this, and we've had some listeners on earlier, like we're chatting about, you know, is it a reload, a rebuild? Do you fix certain things? I mean, they're going to take a look at it all the way around. I mean, one of the things, too, is the American League East was a lot better than it was last year. Blue Jays mm-hmm. got a real wave. But in your mind, if you put that kind of general manager's or even manager's hat on, what are some obvious things that you have to kind of move forward with?
9: I would start with the lineup. I would start with reinforcing pieces around your most productive players. And obviously Vlad is at the top of that list and I think he will be next year. But I think there's some areas where you have guys who are more utility guys that are everyday starters. It can't be the case in this game. Like you have to have everyday guys that are in those positions that are, they don't necessarily have to be proven, but they have to prove themselves to be that mainstay in a lineup. So I would go take a look at the entire season. I wouldn't compare it even to last year. Cause like you said, last year was an anomaly because the AL East is typically a beast. And it got back to normal this year of just really good teams.
6: Tampa Bay. Yeah, I don't have to tell you that is that, that
9: that's,
6: place
9: that's
6: is
9: the most frustrating part.
6: I can't tell you how many games we went down in there and there would be nobody there. And there that stupid heckler behind the plate who always got on Eric Hinsky hated that place. But for whatever reason, the Blue Jays can't win in Tampa Bay.
9: Because the place sucks.
6: It does. It's going to get better. Yeah. They're building a stadium, apparently.
9: Yeah, maybe that'll help. But it's a miserable place to go play baseball, and I guess they're used to it. I mean, I guess it's kind of like being in Oakland. Yeah. The home team got used to just playing in it, and it's. But typically, like in the past, and even now, you go in there, and there's good pitching in a miserable ballpark. That's not a good combination.
6: Put on your betting hat if you can. Give me the final four this year, if in your mind where they are, and I. Things change in the playoffs. You know what this time of year is about, but who's going to be there near the end of October? I guess they used to call him, Mr. October can get to become Mr. November, but give me your final four. V-Dubs, final four.
9: My final four would be, if it's possible, I haven't seen what the matchups are going to be, but it'd be fun to see Yankees, Red Sox. That would be a fun one to see. And then Dodgers. And I think the Brewers would get there this time.
6: Yeah, they've had that kind of year. I'm a big Philly. What about the Phillies? I always pick the Phillies. It's kind of like I pick the Hamilton Tiger Cats to win the Grey Cup every year. But I always pick the Phillies and for some reason. And somebody was mentioning Don Mattingly being there as well this year. And maybe it's Bryce Harper's time. But, I mean, things can happen. I don't have to tell you. Postseason baseball is completely different than regular season baseball, too.
9: It is. And just things, every little thing. Now becomes a big thing. This is where base running starts to become just more of an emphasis, doing all the little things right, moving runners. All the things we don't talk about during the regular season actually start getting talked about. Okay, let's play the game of baseball the way it's supposed to be played because every run matters and keeping every run off the board matters. So you start to see the fundamentals start to start to be far more important in the postseason. And going back to when the Yankees and Dodgers played in the World Series a couple years ago, it was glaring, the difference between the two teams when it came to fundamental baseball.
6: With former Blue Jay legend Vernon Wells, finally, what do you miss most about the game?
9: I would say just the nuances of it. I think year one of being done, it was the competition side I missed, but there's so much that goes on over the course of a game, over the course of a season, that there's just teaching moments. And those moments, they literally never stop, because there's always something that you can be anticipating. There's always something that takes place that you can learn from and keep that in your Rolodex. So for me as a player, being cerebral, that part was fun to me. I wanted to be a step ahead of everybody, regardless of whether I was playing center field, whether I was on second base, whether I was at the plate. You're always thinking, you're always trying to be ahead of your competition. And that part of it's fun. And trying to articulate to people and get them to buy in and get that feel, that's fun.
6: Yeah, taking Mariano Rivera deep too. Hey, listen, Vernon, thanks for joining us this morning. We miss you here. We miss you in baseball, and you should be broadcasting. I don't know if you should be managing. I don't know. I think you could play still. I think you could play, but that's just me.
9: Well, that would be, yeah, we actually looked up the longest streak between major leaguer getting a hit, and it's actually 20 years. So I wouldn't break that record. So I can try, Rod.
6: Oh, yeah. Well, listen, let's catch up again. Thanks, V-Dub. Appreciate it.
9: Thanks for having me, man.
6: All right, Vernon Wells, man, I loved calling games when he was playing. He had one of the highest IQs ever, wore that jersey proudly. The Blue Jays were a great team back then. Remember, that's before wild cards and all that. Carlos Delgado, Hall of Famer, should be in the Hall of Fame. Crazy. V-Dub right up there. Love that guy. Thank you. Thank you to the Blue Jay fans for listening in this morning. I know it's kind of condolences, but it's okay. Next year, coming. Hey, and the Leafs are around the corner. Going to wrap it up. I will always love you. Please phone in 416-870-6400. Whoever sings it best, coming up next, we'll get my brand new book. It's a bestseller on 640 Toronto.
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20: This is Middays with Rod Black.
6: Oh, yes. I'm going to be going home. I cannot believe I just got here. I barely made it here. Now I'm going to be going home shortly, and it won't take me as long getting home. Okay, so we have this contest. I don't know why I did this. I Will Always Love You. I could actually regret this. If somebody can give me a couple of bars of I Will Always Love You based on Dolly Parton, based on Whitney Houston. The voices of angels. Maybe you have a voice of an angel. I have a brand new book out called Cut to Black. Bestseller. Just saying. Lots of relatives. And the book, by the way, Barb DiGiulio is here. Hello, Barb.
21: Hey.
6: My goodness. I haven't seen you in like 20 years, maybe.
21: Probably 20 years.
6: I listen to you a lot, though. And,
21: how nice. You know, thank you.
6: We used to work together quite a bit down up the street, old fan sports radio. But this book that I had, I don't know if you know this story, like, and I'm proud of it. It's a book's a book. Got a lot of great stories. So a gentleman, I was speaking at Barbarian's restaurant, and a gentleman was there that night for Mount Sinai, a bunch of doctors.
21: Mm-hmm.
6: So I did this little thing, and they were auctioning off. I had the first book off the presses. And the gentleman was there, so we had a little auction. So I thought, you know, maybe get $100. So I went for like, you know, 100, then went to 1,000.
21: Oh, wow.
6: 2,000.
21: Mm-hmm.
6: 3,000, 500,000.
21: Stop it.
6: I'm not kidding you. Look it up. So I'm not going to mention his name. He's a great philanthropist. He has a winery. He's got wineries, a big shot. Really nice man. He was going to give the donation anyway. But I think besides the Dead Sea Scrolls, I don't think anything is worth as much as my book.
21: No.
6: So here's the best story, though. Very humbling. I saw him recently, and he had to tell me the truth that he left the book in an Uber that night.
21: Oh, my God.
6: So I had to give a $500,000 book. Anyway.
21: Congratulations. So, that's amazing.
6: Yeah. So anyway, so great to see you.
21: You too.
6: And you always talk sports. I know we kind of talk sports, but I think it was appropriate today to talk with the Blue Jays going out. And I like this. This is kind of fun. I like the non-TV thing. I'm sure you do too.
21: Oh, I do. I mean, look, radio is a completely different thing. And I think it's just, you really get to know people when you're listening to them on the radio, because you can't do 3 hours and not be yourself.
6: It goes fast, huh?
21: It really goes fast.
6: And you kind of take off layers of yourself. And in TV, I think I told you this a long time ago. And when I did stuff with Bob McCowan, you know, and he was a master at it. He was really, really good at it. Is that you get more time to talk. Like, you know, on TV, you got like, okay, 30 seconds, 10, 9, 8, although Eddie's been this. Oh, we have a caller too? Oh, wow. This is, okay, so you got to be a judge here.
21: I'm ready. Whatever you need.
6: So this is This is for the book. This might be the only contestant. It might be a relative of mine, too. I'm not sure. Ozzy, this is legit?
14: This is legit.
6: All right.
14: Going for it.
6: Who's coming on here? Good morning.
8: Emery. Oh,
16: good morning, Rod Black. It's Emery May calling.
6: Emery May. How are you?
16: I can't believe I'm talking to you in person. Let me just pull my car over so I don't crash.
6: Yeah, please. And where you get a ticket, please. Okay. So are you a singer?
16: I sing in the choir at church.
6: Then you're going to be good at this. I see you clearing. You're clearing your throat. That's good. Anne Marie, hang on. Have you pulled over?
16: I've pulled over. Yeah, I'm good.
6: All right.
16: I love Dolly Parton. I love Whitney Houston. I don't know the opening line of this song, but I just know like the chorus.
6: Okay. All right. Let's Eddie, should we add a little music or something behind her? Can we
16: add the chorus?
6: There you go.

0: All right.
1: And Barbara Underhill.
0: Is there a police siren behind you? Or is that just... Anne-Marie May, you sounded great. And I think
2: that was terrific.
0: Awesome, yes, let's hear it for Anne-Marie. Anne-Marie May.
1: Oh, yes, my God.
0: Anne-Marie, just wanted to say that you're going to be playing downtown in Toronto at the Horseshoe on Thursday night. Fantastic. And we're going to send you, Ozzy or Eddie are going to look after getting your details, and we'll send you an autographed book. And that was really, Barb, that takes stones.
2: That takes a lot of guts. And she had, but you could hear it. She had the warbly vibrato going. She's a singer.
0: I think you got a secret singer in you too.
2: Me?
0: I think you
2: not
0: do.
2: A chance.
0: Come on, give me
2: no,
0: a little.
2: Oh no. After you. After you.
0: Do you know who's got crazy chops? Crazy. Is Anne-Marie gone or is she still there?
3: She's still
0: on. Okay, there's Anne-Marie.
2: There we go.
0: There's a guy like Anne-Marie. She can stay with us. Oh, is she gone? She just got a ticket on the side of the road. Do you know who's got crazy chops?
2: Who's that?
0: Unbelievable singer.
2: Who?
0: Lisa LaFlamme.
2: Oh, really?
0: So, yeah, when we used to work together, Canada AM, we would go to, she'd just hop on stage and she can sing.
2: Good for her. Oh, sorry.
0: She can sing. Cheryl Pounder, who I worked with as well, she can sing, but she only does one song, Fame. But some people are good at that stuff.
2: I have some guys I used to work with at a previous radio station, and they would tell me that they would do karaoke. And then one night we did sort of a karaoke thing, and they were good. They were good. I'm not a singer.
0: I'm here tomorrow, and I'm here. Is Anne-Marie still there?
1: Oh, yeah. I'm here.
0: Anne-Marie, I don't know if you've heard, but there are talent agents who are actually lining up to sign
1: Stop
0: you.
1: It. No, but Fred, you got to hear me, man. I was there at, I was your photographer, you and Barb, you and your wife, and Barb and Rick, the night of Henderson party. I was your photographer that night.
2: That's okay.
0: No, that Rick Gates and Barb Underhill, yes, and Paul Henderson. By the way, Anne-Marie, Monday is the anniversary of the Paul Henderson goal, September 28th. And you know how I know that, Barb?
2: How's that?
0: I always never forget it. September 28th. Right. 1972, yeah. Because I was 10 years old on that day. It was the best birthday gift I could ever get.
1: We were all in the gymnasium. We rolled the television. And
0: yes.
1: I was that's how we watched
0: Black and white television.
2: Yeah. Small world.
0: Ozzy and Eddie. Barb, you were around at 72, or were you very young?
2: I was very young, but I was around.
0: So they rolled in. I was in Winnipeg. They rolled in television sets. They were in black and white. And we listened to that game and watched that game. And everybody in Canada. Watch that game. Mm. And so on Monday, we'll talk. What do you have this afternoon?
2: Oh, we have a bunch of stuff that we're going to talk about, but we're going to bring on Nathan Radke. He is a conspiracy theory specialist. Have you heard this stuff about Noah's Ark? And they think they have found the actual Noah's Ark, and they've done some digging, and they've figured out it's somewhere in Turkey, and it's been rumored for years, but now it's actually becoming a real-ish thing. We're going to talk to him about that. We're going to talk to Joe Warmington, who has been in Belleville this week. We must not forget what happened, right? Well, like it's all these things, thoughts and prayers, and then we move on. We're not moving
0: Such
2: on
0: a
2: from
0: sad,
2: this.
0: Crazy, sad story.
2: It's a terrible story. So we're going to talk to him, and we've got other light stuff happening as well. Looking forward to it.
0: Yeah. Good
2: nice to see you.
0: Good
2: yeah.
0: to see you. You're back tomorrow as well. And then,
2: be here tomorrow. Yeah,
0: hopefully there'll be a license tomorrow after this show today. I don't know. I might have taken it right off the
2: rails.
0: We'll
2: let you know. We'll text you if you shouldn't bother coming back.
0: Yeah, I know exactly. I loved it. It was then thanks to Vernon Wells and Rob Butler and everybody calling in. And thanks to Anne-Marie May.
2: What a small world. She was your photographer. My goodness.
0: Well, that's goodness. I got to make sure people got my number. That's for sure. And we got news coming up. We've got you coming up in a few moments.
2: That's right.
0: And then you're back to teaching kids how to broadcast.
2: That's right. I might be back a little bit later on in next month. We'll see.
0: Oh, I like
2: see
0: it.
2: See what's happening.
0: Always good to see you. I haven't seen you in a long time.
2: You too.
0: I guess I have to say goodbye. Do I have to say goodbye? I never want to say. I'm not going to keep going. I just keep talking.
4: So see you tomorrow.
0: See you tomorrow. Eddie, thank you. Ozzy, thank you, man. And don't believe everything about that Vladimir Guerrero stuff, right?
5: Oh no. It's old episodes.
0: Listen, that was from last year, according to Ozzy.
5: Yeah. It was recorded in Dominican Republic.
0: Yeah, so what are they? Revisionists. They're bringing that back?
5: Exactly.
0: Okay. I'm going to give Vladdy a... Keep smiling.
5: Yeah.
0: Keep smiling, Blue Jay fans. There's always next year. Go Leafs, go. Argos. Go Raptors, go. See you tomorrow on 640 Toronto.
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17: From the National Newsroom of the Canadian Press, I'm John Kennedy. The defense minister is downplaying the prime minister's comments about the prospect of U.S. military action in Canada.
18: Prime Minister Mark Carney told the New York Times the government has studied the possibility of U.S.-led military action in Canada. Carney refused to discuss in detail what that examination involved, but he suggested it would be irresponsible not to prepare for what he called extreme tail risk. A day later, defense Minister David McGuinty says it's normal and that all militaries consider these kinds of risks. McGuinty says Canada and the United States have one of the most important military relationships in the world, having cooperated for decades to keep North America safe. Jason White, The Canadian Press.
17: Officials in Belleville, Ontario, say a shooting outside of a synagogue was a hate-motivated attack against the Jewish community. They say Constable Jeff Smith was injured and a 29-year-old gunman had opened fire with the intent of killing members of the Jewish community. Ontario Solicitor General Michael Kurzner spoke at a conference and condemned the violence.
19: A line of decency has been crossed in our province. A line of decency of having an individual act in such a hateful and anti-Semitic attack is unacceptable.
17: Belleville Police Chief Murray Rod says Constable Smith is on the long road to recovery and will have to undergo multiple surgeries related to serious head trauma. Family members in the UK described their grief in an Ontario court as Kenneth Law faced sentencing for selling potentially deadly substances online.
20: Law, a former Mississauga chef, pleaded guilty earlier this year to 14 counts of aiding suicide in Ontario. British cases are also being considered during sentencing, with families describing years of grief, trauma, and anger. One mother told the court she remains haunted by her daughter's final moments, while other relatives said their losses have left lasting emotional scars. An agreed statement of fact says Law shipped about 1,200 packages to people in more than 40 countries. Lawyers are expected to make submissions in November on what sentence he should receive. David Augustine, The Canadian Press, Toronto.
17: For a species that is on the critically endangered list, news of pregnancy of a lowland gorilla at the Wilder Institute Calgary Zoo is big news. The zoo announced today that Dossie, a 25-year-old female, is expecting a baby early in the new year. Zoo animal care manager Yana Swart says it's exciting.
21: It is a very important milestone, not only for the species as a whole, but also for our efforts here at the zoo. It is quite an exciting time for Dossie and for the troop, and little Okabe will have some playmates in the future.
17: The last baby gorilla born at the zoo was a 3-year-old Okabe in 2023. This is the Canadian Press. In sports, Connecticut Sun fans, many decked in the orange shirts they've been wearing for years, turned out one last time as the franchise played its final game before moving to Houston in a 95-81 win over the Toronto Tempo. Canadian Aaliyah Edwards had 14 first-half points to help the Sun to a 38-36 lead at halftime before taking control in the third quarter and snapping their six-game skid. Gabriel Moreno and Nolan Arenado homered in a 6-run first inning, and the Arizona Diamondbacks had a season-high 18 hits as they keep their slim postseason chances alive with a 12-8 win over the Colorado Rockies. Arizona began the day 3 games back for the first NL wild card with 4 games to play and went on to extend its winning streak to 5. Seattle Seahawks quarterback Sam Darnold is taking his recovery from a glute injury day by day, but said he hopes to return for Sunday's game at Washington. From the Canadian Press, I'm John Kennedy.
16: This is the ongoing history of new music with Alan Cross.
22: We never really know we're living through history as it's happening. For example, if we're trying to assess what happened in a particular decade, we really can't do it justice if we attempt to analyze things day by day. You need a break. You need a little time for things to settle into place when it comes to, you know, the grand scheme of things. Take the 1960s, for example. This sounds a bit weird at first, but the 60s did not end when the calendar flipped over to January 1st, 1970. Decades have momentum, sometimes a hangover, that carries things forward for a year or two or even three afterwards. For example, the 1950s carried on until probably 1963. It took the assassination of JFK to really kick off the new decade. Historians have made convincing arguments that the 60s didn't end until 1972-ish. The 70s may have ended relatively on time, brought about by things like the death of disco, a terrible recession, the election of Ronald Reagan, and other markers that said the me decade of the 1970s were done. I'd say that the 1980s ended by the end of 1991, thanks to the first Gulf War, another awful recession, and a wholesale sea change in music as we quickly transitioned from a world awash in hair metal to the new alternative generation. I'd put the end of the 1990s in 2001. Buried by 9/11 and the retaliation that followed, the rise of the internet, the bursting of the dot-com bubble, and the end of the traditional music industry, plus the introduction of the iPod, that basically says end of 90s, beginning of the aughts. Well, what about the aughts? Well, that's another decade that I kind of feel ended on time. So much came to a screaming halt with the financial crisis, the Great Recession of 2008. And by the time the clouds parted, we were done with that decade. This leaves us at the dawn of the 2010s, which was one of the few decades that started right on time. And for the next 10 years, we saw everything from prosperous economic growth to the rise of authoritarianism. And technology? Wow. I mean, the 2010s saw more people get into tech and gadgets than at any time in history. Smartphones, the explosion of social media, cord cutting. Which brings me to music. When we look back on that decade, the 2010s, what happened? What do we learn? And how were trends and styles and consumption different than earlier decades? This is a big project. Let's find out. This is the history of the 2010s, part one.
1: What happened last night?
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1: Did I puke on the bar table?
2: But it is better than waking up in a jail cell.
1: $100 on pizza? 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
2: So no matter how many questionable decisions you make during a night out...
1: Oh no, I called her 8 times?
2: Don't make the decision to drink and drive.
1: Get it together, dude.
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22: Hi there, I'm Alan Cross, and this is the first episode in a series of programs that will go along with all the other series that deal with the history of alt-rock in specific decades. If you go back into our podcast library, you'll find deep dives into the 90s, the aughts, and several other long-form projects that went all the way back to the birth of rock and roll in the 1950s. This series will bring us up to date as far as decades are concerned. And for the next 5 programs... we're going to try to summarize everything that happened with rock between the beginning of 2010 and, we'll call it, the end of 2019. As the decade began, this song was the number one alt-rock track in the world. It had been this way since mid-October of 2009. From The Resistance, this is Muse and Uprising.

one of the biggest singles of Muse's career. But as the decade of the 2010s began, there were more loud proclamations that rock was dead. Now, this wasn't anything new. Rock had been declared dead in 1957 when Elvis went into the army, in 1970 when the Beatles broke up, 1977, the rise of disco and, paradoxically, the birth of punk, the early 80s, dawn of synthesizer bands, guitars were done, 1989, claims that rock had run its course, and in 1997, boy bands and girl singers and more boy bands and girl singers, plus the rising popularity of hip-hop. In each case, the naysayers were proven wrong, because no sooner was rock considered dead than something happened somewhere that spawned a rebirth and rock roared back bigger and louder than ever. Needless to say,

a peak, new ideas begin to become exhausted, and the generation that pushed rock to the top ages out of their prime music years, and the scene's overall popularity begins to decline for the next 6 or so years. Meanwhile, pop, which had bottomed out as rock had peaked, becomes more popular thanks to the same cultural and demographic forces. And just to give you an idea of what I'm talking about, let's look at the 1990s. At the very beginning of the decade, pop music ruled. Michael Jackson, Janet Jackson, Madonna, Milli Vanilli, New Kids on the Block. Rock was dominated by hair metal bands, which was really starting to get old and played out. It was also dominated by older acts that were defining a new term, classic rock, Rolling Stones, Pink Floyd, Elton John, and so on. Rock is dead, they say. But then a number of events conspired to sour the public's mood on happy-go-lucky pop and the excess of hair metal. 1990 saw a terrible recession. There was the first Gulf War, and a new generation of music fans, Generation X, was coming of age. Like every other generational wave before them, Gen Xers wanted their own music, something that reflected their feelings, their wants, their desires, attitudes, and fears, and anger. Rumbles began in 1990, but it was in 1991 that things really pivoted. In about 9 months, the old guard and the pop cohort were cleared out by the rise of grunge and alternative music culture. This music enjoyed dominance until about mid-1996, and then things went into decline. Gen X grew up and moved on. The artists that defined the early 90s either disappeared or lost their momentum. The economy improved, so the dour sounds of grunge no longer resonated as much. And the next generation, Gen Y, grew into their musical coming-of-age years. And they wanted to dance to happy pop songs. It began with the Spice Girls. But within a few years, the biggest popular music stars in the world were a bunch of boy bands and singers like Britney Spears. So, like I said, rock was dead. But then the cycle repeated. Pop was absolutely huge until about 2001, before world events conspired to turn things around. After 9/11 and the American invasion of Iraq and Afghanistan, happy music no longer seemed appropriate. Rock's popularity began to rise again, driven by an indie rock revival. You think the Strokes and the Yeah Yeah Yeahs and the White Stripes and the Killers, and a return of some bigger older acts, U2, Nine Inch Nails, Green Day, Weezer. Rock rode a wave for the next 5 or 6 years, and then came the financial crisis of 2008 and everything reversed again. But this time, things were different. Instead of just rock and pop battling out, a third genre was starting to drive culture, and that was hip-hop. It had been growing in popularity since the early 1990s, and by 2010, the genre had become the main cultural driver when it came to music, at least in the U.S. Rock was still bigger in some territories, but it wasn't as big as before. Hip-hop was a powerful, unstoppable force and would only get bigger and stronger throughout the decade. And there was a fourth genre competing for attention, EDM and its superstar DJs and massive public events. For many, electronic dance music was the new rock and roll. The big heroes weren't dudes with guitars, they were people with laptops. Swedish House Mafia, David Guetta, Deadmau5, Avicii, Calvin Harris, Skrillex. Tens of thousands of people attended their gigs in countries all over the world.

If the 12-year cycle were to hold, which last peaked in about 2005, 2006, it should have bottomed out by 2011 or 2012. And you can make the argument that it certainly did, swamped by not only a rise in pop music, you know, Maroon 5, Justin Bieber, Rihanna, Pink, Katy Perry, Carly Rae Jepsen, Adele, but also by the increasing strength of hip-hop and the big beats and bass lines of EDM. Again, no problem, cycle of life, right? Something would come along and turn things around in a couple of years. Demographics and world events would come to the rescue yet again. Now, I made a prediction that rock would again become dominant following the election of Donald Trump in 2016. Usually, whenever there's a Republican in the White House, and the more polarizing and controversial, the better, young people have traditionally responded to that political and social circumstance, with a lot more loud, angry rock. We saw it with Richard Nixon in 1968. We saw it with Ronald Reagan in 1981. We saw it with George H.W. Bush in 1991. And we saw it with George W. Bush in 2001. Donald Trump was arguably more polarizing than all of his predecessors. So youth, we're going to fight back with rock. Weirdly, though, it never happened. At least not to the extent rock music had responded in the past. The explosion in rock post-Trump never really came. There were, however, some isolated examples, like Greta Van Fleet. This is from 2017.

0: When we come back, we'll continue to look at other factors in the 2010s that brought about the end of the 12-year pop and rock cycle.
1: You say you can't imagine your child being diagnosed with cancer, but you can. Imagine thinking your child has a tummy ache, but it's actually a tumor. Imagine some kids are headed to practice and yours is headed to another procedure. Imagine your only option is putting your child through an aggressive, life-threatening treatment made for adults, and then imagine it didn't even work. Imagine every week there's yet another appointment and another payment you can't afford. Imagine your child's immune system is failing and your support system is too. 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
0: I don't think I'm saying anything controversial when I say that rock struggled through much of the 2010s. And when I say struggled, I'm not judging on the quality of music. I'm saying that it was tough for rock to attract the same cultural attention as it had in previous decades because of the fierce competition from pop, hip-hop, and EDM. So why did the 12-year cycle break down in this particular decade? I have a couple of theories. First of all, the role of streaming music services and the erosion of the old ways of consuming music. The first modern streaming service was Listen.com, which appeared in 1999. It changed its name to Rhapsody in 2001 and is now known as Napster. But this is a completely legitimate and legal Napster, unlike the original. Amazon started streaming music in the fall of 2007. Around that same time, Deezer, a French streamer, Qbuzz, another French company, Grooveshark, Songza, and more than a dozen other companies appeared. Spotify was founded in 2006 and began going online country by country in 2008. It came to the U.S. in July of 2011 and Canada in 2014. And then Apple Music went online in June 2015. Streaming was cheaper than buying downloads and far more convenient than traveling through time and space to buy your music on a piece of plastic. And by the time we get to the middle of the decade, it was obvious where the future of music consumption lay. However, not every type of music fan jumped into streaming. For most of the decade, country fans stayed away, preferring to buy CDs. Rock fans, as well, were slow to adopt streaming in a big way, sticking with CDs and vinyl. Why? Not entirely sure. But pop and hip-hop fans were all over this new technology. So here's my theory. When streaming took off, we were firmly in an era when pop and hip-hop ruled, pushed forward by late millennial music fans plus members of Gen Z. They quickly gravitated from CDs to streaming and became the technology's biggest users. This further increased the attention on pop and hip-hop artists. Record companies took notice too. Streaming, not physical sales, was where all the action was and was where all the money was. What was hot? Pop and hip-hop. So labels poured more money into those genres. If there was any marketing and promotional dollars left, well, then it could go to rock or country. This created a circle of success for pop and hip-hop. The more people streamed this music, the more labels invested in those genres, leading to more people streaming more pop and hip-hop. And the algorithms took notice and began to recommend listeners more of what they seemed to like, which was more pop and hip-hop. Meanwhile, rock and country got far less marketing and promotional attention than they used to, contributing to their struggle. And because rock songs didn't get streamed much, they were tamped down by the algorithms. As a result, the pop share of what was a 12-year cycle was extended beyond the usual 5 or 6 years, breaking the cycle's decades-long rhythm. In fact, streaming turned this into a pop and hip-hop world. Rock wasn't dead, but because the first generation of streamers, who were mostly pop and hip-hop fans, were focused elsewhere for longer than previous generations, rock never really got a chance to regain traction like it had in the past. Now, this isn't to say that some rock bands didn't have success with streaming. Of course they did. There was the Lumineers, Lord, Imagine Dragons, Coldplay, Mumford & Sons. They all had songs that streamed hundreds of millions and in some cases billions of times through the decade. But these artists and songs all had one thing in mind. Their sounds leaned more towards the pop end of rock, like 21 Pilots.

There's a second part to my theory on why the 12-year rock and pop cycle broke down in the 2010s, and it's also related to streaming. For decades and decades and decades, music had to go through a series of cultural gatekeepers, record labels, record stores, radio stations, print media. In the 80s, we added video music channels to that list. These entities filtered through all the music that was out there. They vetted it for quality and commercial viability and only let the strongest stuff through. And that went a long way to creating a generalized consensus amongst the public about what songs and artists were good and worth listening to. And while we didn't all listen to the same thing, we were more often than not on the same page than we weren't. We at least knew what everybody else was listening to. Music had a series of large and powerful gravitational centers that anchored everything. Streaming changed that. Because we now have access to tens and tens of millions of songs, whenever we want, for free, or something very close to it, we've all become cultural gatekeepers for an audience of one, ourselves. No one can tell us what we should listen to. No one can force us to listen to something we don't like. The result is that except for a thin layer of superstar artists, most of whom are of the pop and hip-hop variety, everyone is listening to different stuff, certainly in a way that we didn't back in the 20th century. The gravity wells of popular material that suck everyone in are much less powerful than they were in the past. Trends and fads come and go much quicker, and both songs and artists seem to be burning out much faster. As music consumption evolved and the pace of change accelerated, there was no way for the 12-year cycle to hold. Rock wasn't dead. It's just that unless you had a history that predated streaming, it was a challenge for new rock bands to break through. But even for a band like the Foo Fighters, one of the biggest rock acts of the last 30 years, they weren't superstars at streaming. By the time the decade ended, this was the most streamed Foo Fighters song with around 350 million listens. Compare that to Ed Sheeran's Shape of You, which was streamed 2.4 billion times.

Here's part three of my theory that explains the breakdown of the 12-year pop and rock cycle in the 2010s. There's just too much music. Every day, the streaming music services add more music. As I'm sitting here doing this, each of the platforms has access to somewhere around 110 million songs. That's approaching the totality of every song ever recorded. And it's not just music from the West. The world has flattened out. K-pop is massive. One genre that saw major growth in the decade was Bollywood songs from India. Plus, there's been an explosion in interest in Latin music all over the world. Now, compare that to the olden days, when even the biggest record store would stock maybe 100,000 titles. And unlike back then, access to all of today's music is instant and essentially free. As more music became available online, we began to cycle through more songs more quickly. If we don't immediately recognize or like something, there's the skip button. In 2016, it was revealed that 24% of Spotify listeners will skip a song in the first 5 seconds if they don't recognize it or decide they don't like it. Another 29% will skip it within 10 seconds, and 34% will be gone by the time the song is 30 seconds old. The skip button and the bottomless library of available music has shortened our attention spans. It might have even increased our anxiety. Yeah, you know, this song is good, but what if there's something better out there? What am I missing? Better start burning through music so I can find that elusive song. And of course, we never do. For many people, streaming is just organized noise. It's pleasant noise, but it still often just goes in one ear and out the other. With no CD or vinyl cover for reference, people know less about songs. They know less about albums and artists and producers and recording studios and music scenes and the stories that go along with them. It's delivered without context, and a lack of context can dull the meaning of music. Add to that the fact that virtually anything we want to listen to comes with zero cost. The emotional attachment we have to specific performers may be less than what we experienced in the past. And we certainly don't feel the same financial investment as someone who used to spend hundreds of dollars a year on records and CDs. All this contributes to a comparative lack of consensus about what's worth listening to. And I think that's contributed greatly to rock's inability to rebound from its lows of the last 12-year cycle. Again, there were exceptions. Royal Blood, very much a guitar-based band with an edge. Mike Kerr and Ben Thatcher found their footing in late 2012, and they managed to figure things out.

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0: This is part one of a multi-show review of what happened with rock music in the 2010s. Enough time has passed since the end of the decade for us to make some sense of the state of music over those 10 years. We've established that the 12-year rock and pop cycle was broken up by technology, mainly the ability to stream all the music we want, and just the music we want, whenever we wanted to. And I've got a few more theories as to why rock did not rebound to its previous highs in popular culture. Again, this is absolutely no reflection on the quality of the music. It's all about how rock no longer drives the cultural agenda like it used to for decades. Another thought. The recorded music industry has done a terrible job of creating new superstar acts since the beginning of the century. Before 2000, there were dozens of rock acts that could easily fill arenas and a not insignificant number that could fill a stadium. With the breakdown of the old recorded music industry models, that is, selling physical music with big margins and thus big profits, the industry is burning through artists a lot faster than in the past. There's been a bigger emphasis on individual songs and where they fit on a Spotify playlist than there is for an album that might be promoted over 2 or 3 or even 4 years. This ties in with my "there's too much music" theory. It became about individual songs. You have a hit? Great. Got another one just as big? Nope. Next. No, excuse me. Get out of the way. There are 10 million other songs behind you. Consider the days of old when a band like U2 was allowed to develop and mature over 4 albums. REM's label were patient enough to wait 5 albums before a breakthrough. And think how long it took the White Stripes to rise to mainstream success. Fewer and fewer acts benefit from this kind of nurturing. And to be fair, it's not just rock acts. All genres are affected by the accelerated wham, bam, thank you, ma'am speed of music. It's all going by so fast that it's getting harder and harder for new acts and new sounds to take root. Again, there are exceptions. Jack White, one of the few acts to emerge since 2000, who was capable of reliably being able to fill an arena or amphitheater and to have substantial success distributing a song through streaming and physical media. This is from 2014.

I need to add another thing to the There's Too Much Music pile. With more than 110 million songs in the streaming music service library, there is no way that anyone can get through everything. In fact, there's a huge number of songs that no one is getting through at all. On Spotify alone, it's estimated that 20% of the songs in the library have not been streamed by anyone even once. If the total number of songs is 110 million, that means over 20 million have never been heard. If you want to have some fun and you have a Spotify account, connect it to a site called Forgotify, and you'll be treated to a stream of music that no one has ever chosen to play before. I've done it. It's a fascinating exercise in lost music. Now think about that for a moment. There's 20, 22 million songs that no one has ever heard. What are we missing? What has slipped through the cracks? Is the next great leap in rock lost in that pile? We'll never know. Radiohead is one of the few bands who are able to call their own shots in the online world. In 2011, they made their King of Limbs album available exclusively on their website. And even when they released physical copies 2 months later, it still sold and reached as high as number 3 on the Billboard album charts.

I have one more thought about rock in the 2010s, and I kind of hesitate to even bring it up because, well, here I go. Did rock struggle for attention in the 2010s because fewer people are interested in making it? As the decade began, there was an alarming drop in the sales of electric guitars. A report in the Washington Post in 2017 pointed out that the number of electric guitars sold in the U.S. had dropped by a third to around 1 million per year. Two major manufacturers, Gibson and Fender, were deep in debt. Guitar Center, America's biggest chain retailer of musical instruments in the U.S., ended up having to file for bankruptcy in 2020. Did rock hit a plateau in the 2010s because fewer young people were interested in picking up an electric guitar? Less new blood, fewer new ideas. Learning to play a traditional instrument like the guitar or keyboards or drums or whatever takes time and dedication. It may take years to get good enough. Now, though, there are all sorts of electronic instruments and computer programs that make it easy to create music. Ableton Live, preloaded sounds on something like GarageBand, the ability to buy beats and backing tracks online. Heck, you can make some pretty sophisticated stuff by using an app on your phone. And if you did get a band together, would there be any place for you to play live where you could work out your sound? Many, many independent live music venues closed during the 2010s. Because owners were unable to make enough money to keep the lights on, squeezed out by higher rents, or became victims of gentrification. There was some good news, though. Towards the end of the decade, sales of electric guitars picked up. And there seemed to be a slight uptick in guitar-based rock. Rock is dead, they say. But is it? How many times has someone said that? And why wouldn't they be wrong again? Here's a band that was formed in 2011 and just kept getting bigger as the decade wore on. It's The Interrupters.

0: Back in a second for a look at part two of our review of rock in the 2010s. 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I'm also available through Facebook, Twitter, Instagram, Threads. 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I'm Alan Cross.
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4: From the National Newsroom of the Canadian Press, I'm John Kennedy. BC Attorney General Nikki Sharma says she is shocked about a report alleging ChatGPT gave the Tumbler Ridge mass shooter detailed information about using a shotgun in a crowded classroom. An article in Mother Jones magazine says 18-year-old Jesse Van Rootstelaar was told by the chatbot how to get around its own safeguards by presenting violent scenarios as fictional or hypothetical. The report says Van Rootstelaar's first account was banned after discussing an attack, but a second account was then used to continue the conversations. OpenAI has not responded to the allegations, while the RCMP say investigators obtained relevant information from social media and other digital platforms. Canada's defense minister is downplaying the prime minister's comments about the prospect of U.S. military action against Canada.
5: Prime Minister Mark Carney told the New York Times the government has studied the possibility of U.S.-led military action in Canada. Carney refused to discuss in detail what that examination involved, but he suggested it would be irresponsible not to prepare for what he called extreme tail risk. A day later, Defense Minister David McGuinty says it's normal and that all militaries consider these kinds of risks. McGuinty says Canada and the United States have one of the most important military relationships in the world, having cooperated for decades to keep North America safe. Jason White, The Canadian Press.
4: Three BC glaciers could disappear within decades, with one researcher warning their decline shows the long-term impact of climate change. A Simon Fraser University study says the Whistler Glacier has lost 95% of its area in 50 years and could disappear within the next 10 years. The Horstmann and Blackcomb glaciers have lost up to 75% of their area and could melt away within 3 to 7 decades. Lead researcher Chloe Monty says those glaciers cannot be saved, but reducing carbon emissions could help protect larger glaciers in BC and across Canada. A former Canadian ambassador to the United States says businesses shouldn't bet on the cross-border relationship ever going back to normal. Kristen Hillman told the Global Business Forum in Banff that she's surprised to hear so many business leaders say in recent weeks that they expect things to settle out eventually. She says Canadians have taken them for granted for decades for deep integration between the two countries.
6: We had a poster in Washington of a hamburger, and we said the beef is from Texas, and the wheat comes from the Canadian prairies, and the tomatoes come from Mexico. And we were trying to say we make stuff together, and that is good, and that is a strength. And that is not a message that resonates right now with the White House.
4: He says while Americans have deep respect for Canada, they are ultimately focused on their own self-interests. This is the Canadian Press. In sports, Connecticut Sun fans, many decked in the orange shirts they've been wearing for years, turned out one last time as the franchise played its final game before moving to Houston in a 95-81 win over the Toronto Tempo. Canadian Aaliyah Edwards had 14 first-half points to help the Sun to a 38-36 lead at halftime before taking control in the third quarter and snapping their six-game skid. Gabriel Moreno and Nolan Arenado homered in a 6-run first inning, and the Arizona Diamondbacks had a season-high 18 hits as they keep their slim postseason chances alive with a 12-8 win over the Colorado Rockies. Arizona began the day three games back for the first NL wild card with four games to play and went on to extend its winning streak to five. Seattle Seahawks quarterback Sam Darnold is taking his recovery from a glute injury day by day, but said he hopes to return for Sunday's game at Washington. From the Canadian Press, I'm John Kennedy.
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8: Welcome back to the show. Great to have you along on this Thursday afternoon. I will be here until 3 o'clock, and then Drex will be filling in for Ben Mulrooney from 3 to 6 today. We are 4 days out from the deadly shooting outside of a Belleville synagogue. The shooter, 29-year-old Sean Ward, died in hospital this week. Constable Jeff Smith was stationed outside the Sons of Jacob Synagogue when the gunman armed with a shotgun opened fire on him. The 13-year Belleville Police Service veteran was shot multiple times during an exchange of gunfire. He remains in hospital in stable condition. This is a story that has been covered all week. It needs to be covered, needs to continue to be covered. We cannot let these incidents just sort of fade away and, you know, move on and be forgotten. Joe Warmington of the Toronto Sun has been covering this all week as well. And he was in Belleville, might be back in Belleville today. He's on the line with us now. Hi, Joe. Thanks so much for doing this.
9: Yeah, glad to do it. You're right. It's a very serious story, Barb. Nice to be with you again. I'm in Belleville. Actually, I'm actually just around the corner from where Sean Ward lived with his mother. And a little bit of news, the police are not there anymore. They were there for the first few days after exercising a search warrant, but now it's there's no one there. So we rang the doorbell, but there was no answer. His mother, is not there. I don't know if she would want to talk about all of this anyway, but in less than an hour, the reason that I'm in Belleville is they're going to have a major news conference with the chief of police here. And they're going to talk about a lot of what happened here. And, of course, we're kind of bracing ourselves for, you know, the understanding that this was an anti-Semitic attack and that this Sean Ward had been troubled, had been, you know, obviously in his own way threatening the Jewish community. So there's a lot of questions. Don't forget, Barb, there was also an arrest in Durham region on the Friday before Yom Kippur where there was a 19-year-old. His name was Parfit is the last name. Charged with threatening to shoot up the synagogue in Oshawa. So we'll be asking if there's any relation to that or what did they know here and were they ready for it? Because that was a tactical truck that was in front, so perhaps they were. So it's really concerning. You're right. You can't just gloss it over.
8: Well, and in this case, so Constable Jeff Smith is in stable condition in the hospital. Had it not been for him, we could have been talking about a very different scenario had the shooter made his way into the synagogue. And I know you've been talking to people throughout the week. And have you spoken to anyone who was actually there when it happened?
9: I have. And, I talked to the president of the synagogue, association, and I talked to people that were in there. It was very terrifying. It was very close to being something catastrophic along the lines of being Canada's Bondi Beach. That's how close this was. There was more than 20, up to 24 people in the synagogue. This guy was armed and, you know, obviously prepared to shoot. He did shoot into the stained glass windows as part of the attack. So you're right. Constable Smith is a hero, and also the other members that responded. There's one unnamed officer so far. Maybe we'll hear today from the chief who that was, but he shot as well, and we don't know which bullets neutralized the assailant. But, in the case, you saw what the wife of Officer Smith, Ashley Smith, beautiful writer, she put out a message to the community. Talked about all these things, but the one thing she did say, she expressed her great prayers for the Jewish community, as well as, you know, asking for prayers for her husband who has a long road to recover. But whenever he does, he is a Canadian hero. I hope the highest honors that you can give somebody like that are bestowed upon him and the other officers that were there as well.
8: What sense have you gotten from the time that you've spent in Belleville this week, and I know you're there now, about the mood of the community? How are people feeling in the wake of what happened? I gather this kind of thing is the last thing people in Belleville would ever expect to happen.
9: Yes, but, you know, we've had some big stories down here. I mean, obviously the killer colonel on CFB Trenton was, one of the worst things ever for Canadian history. And there was two women that were murdered in that lived in this vicinity. And that trial was in the Belleville court. So I remember being there with Christy Blatchford and Rosie DiMano. And I don't think they'd seen anything like that. So it's not like they haven't had things here. But you're right. It is a shock. Although, you know, they do have security in front of the synagogue. Canada has let a lot go, which we've all talked about and covered, in terms of anti-Semitism. I think that this is the... you know, got to be the straw that broke the camel's back. I mean, there should be no more of it. I see B'nai B'rith Canada has put out a release asking for armed security paid for by the taxpayers through the government, through police services, constantly at synagogues. It's going there. Thank God this didn't work out worse. Obviously, it's bad for Constable Smith, but the hero that he is prevented it from being, you know, among the worst things that ever happened. We've had things in Canada before, obviously the East Coast shooting. We had the Danforth shooting, the Danforth van attack. There's so many things that I've covered. Just too many. They all make me sick to my stomach as I think of them. But this is how I feel now. For the community, I think you're right. They're in shock, and I think that they really didn't expect something like this.
8: Well, you mentioned some of the things that you've covered, and I think we know just as a result of the way the news cycle works, unfortunately, it feels like we move past these things too quickly. And with this one, I'm sure you're the same. I am just getting so tired of stories of the Jewish community being under attack and not enough being done about it.
9: Well, the mayor of Toronto set the standard when she didn't show up for the 1 year anniversary of what happened over there in Gaza. October 7th. So, you know, and then there's been many things since then. I don't know if we can dwell on those things. You know, even as we talk, I mean, Prime Minister Carney's cabinet minister, Anita Anand, and different people talking about monitoring the Israeli president's airspace and things like that. They've got to stop that stuff, because what that does do is send a message out. You know, the same with the McLemores and all these things. And they say, well, you know, we must criticize Israel and all that stuff. But, you know, you can do what you want. But when you're dealing with regular, average Canadian Jewish people, they deserve to be able to go to their synagogue the same as any other faith does. And, you know, they should be left alone, and it should be called out. And so when people are blocking out front of a synagogue or shooting into it, like, let's not kid ourselves. Toronto, we've had many synagogues that have been shot up, and we've had the U.S. consulate shot up. It's a crisis, and it hasn't been dealt with all that well. I think the Chief Demkew has done much better in response to the heavy criticism that we all put on towards him. It's not him personally. Obviously, he cares about this. But, you know, they have responded, and they're going to have to respond more. The courts are going to have to put people in jail, with no bail and long sentences that do these things. And it's not, obviously every religion or every, race or whatever matters. But, you know, let's be honest about it. The Jewish community is the one that's being targeted. 70% of all hate crimes are directed there. So enough is enough. I know we keep saying that, but we've got to say it.
8: Belleville, we're with Joe Warmington. Belleville police are going to be holding a news conference at 2:00. We've got about a minute left. What are you and other media expecting to be told today?
9: Well, first of all, they've handled it so well, and there's a lot of lessons to be learned from Chief Marie Rod and the rest of the, the deputy chief as well, Sherry. They have

0: warning signs in September about this. So we'll be asking tough questions to the police today. Did they know about that? And did anybody ever come out and talk to this guy over here just off of Highway 2 in between Belleville and Trenton where this guy was living? These kinds of things. What did we know and what was done about it and what will be done about it? So it's going to be a pretty interesting news conference. The police have done an outstanding job, though. I mean, we're still going to ask some tough questions, but there's a lot of respect that's going their way right now. They're heroes in Belleville.
1: Thank you for all your work on this story and all of the other great things that you cover. Joe Warrington, thanks so much for this.
0: Thank you, Barb. All the best.
1: You too. Joe Warrington, Toronto Sun columnist. There will be a news conference in Belleville at 2. We will keep you updated on that. Right now, we are opening the phone lines at 416-870-6400, 416-870-6400. 4 days after the shooting outside of a Belleville synagogue, are we doing enough to support the Jewish community? 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I don't want this story to fade from the headlines, and I want all of us to keep it going. People need to be reminded of what is happening and how the Jewish community needs our support. 416-870-6400. 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
1: Talk to people that were in there. It was very terrifying. It was very close to being something catastrophic along the lines of being Canada's Bondi Beach. That's how close this was. There was more than 20, up to 24 people in the synagogue. This guy was armed and, you know, obviously prepared to shoot. He did shoot into the stained glass windows as part of the attack.
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3: Welcome back to the show. That was our guest, Joe Warmington, Toronto Sun columnist. He is in Belleville today, along with a lot of other media, because the Belleville police are planning on holding a news conference to update people. The news conference will be at 2 o'clock today, and updating people on the incident of last Sunday, September 20th, the serious shooting incident outside the Sons of Jacob Synagogue in Belleville. And it was, of course, during an observance of Yom Kippur. There were approximately 25 people gathered inside around 7 o'clock. An estimated 20 to 30 rounds of gunfire were exchanged. The gunman, Sean Ward, 29-year-old resident of Quinte West, is dead. Constable Jeff Smith, a 13-year veteran of the Belleville Police Service, he was stationed outside the synagogue. And, you know, he was stationed outside the synagogue at the community's request due to rising fears of anti-Semitic attacks. He intercepted the suspect, returned fire. He remains in hospital in stable condition. We are asking you at 416-870-6400. How you are feeling about this in the wake of what happened. I don't want this story to be forgotten. I don't want it to be a thing where the leaders give their thoughts and prayers the day after, and then things continue to just sort of fade away and we forget how serious this was and how serious it could have been. 416-870-6400. Jennifer is on the line in Toronto. Jennifer, welcome to the show.
4: Hi. You know, I was trying to figure out the words to say, like, to describe how I'm feeling, and it's helpless because nothing's being done. You can pass, Carney can pass these bills and there's a hate crime team and all that. It's still going to happen because people are given platforms to speak so much hate about Israel and the Jewish community, and you never, and people yelling genocide, you got your Macklemores, you got all the, and the movement for Palestine is so violent and hateful. I don't know how this is going to stop, and I don't know what's going to be next. That's how we all feel. What's next? Every time I turn on social media, I happen to come across another anti-Semitic attack of all different scales, and this scale, this could have been horrific, and that officer is a hero, and it's just, it's devastating.
3: I mean, I struggle always, Jennifer, with, you know, what is it that needs to be done? But these constant, whether or not it's a situation like what happened in Belleville, or just what seems like regular shots fired into a Jewish-owned business, I can't believe we are living this way and it is being allowed to happen this way.
4: You know, and it's so hard to, it's the laws, our system, you know, people like this shooter, obviously he was a hateful anti-Semite with something going on to do something of this scale. Like you can pass laws, but people will still do things. There's officers, like I live on Bayview and Eglinton, and there's like two shuls that have been like, the signs have been damaged and like fire started on them and Palestinian flags put on them and stuff. And you can do all these laws and there's officers everywhere all over. They're still going to do it. I feel like we need censoring the things that are being allowed to spew on. I feel like X as well is a place that there's no control of as well in Canada. The hate, it's every time you open X, it feeds you anti-Semitic horrific stuff. And it's the social media that really puts these ideas in people's heads, along with, you know, like leaders condemning Israel nonstop and Carney donating another $100 million to Gaza, you know, and you know, like, you don't see this, not that I'm condoning, like, there's silence on what's happening with the Ukrainians. There's silence on what's happening with the Iranian people. Like, no one's really rallying for those people, or everyone's coming down. It's the hill they die on is Palestine. And I don't know, there should be a ban on covering your face with a keffiyeh. There should be, crackdowns. I think I'm all about free speech. I'm a conservative. There needs to be some limits with what people are allowed to post and chanting, you know, the Intifada. There has to be control with how the rage is spreading the hate online. And it's only the Jewish community. It's only like, I mean, there's hate in all different forms and there's bad people. I've never seen this. My dad even said he never thought he would see the world like this again, like when he was growing up.
3: Jennifer, thanks a lot for your call. That's interesting, because I said that on Monday. I never thought I would see what is going on in my entire life. I never thought I would see the hatred against the Jewish people. I can't believe it. I have friends who have talked to me about what they're going through. I mentioned on Monday, I have one friend, and this was, you know, not long after October 7th that we talked, so we're going back quite a while. But some of you, if you were listening then, might remember that she said her last name does not indicate that she is Jewish. And she, while she is not embarrassed to be Jewish, she does not advertise it because she is afraid for herself and her family. 416-870-6400. We're taking your calls in. And today at 2:00, the Belleville police are going to update the situation. But I just feel like this needs to stay in the news. We need to keep talking about it and not let it fade into memory. Ron is on the line from Vaughan. Welcome to the show. Go ahead, Ron.
5: Yeah, good afternoon. How are you?
3: I'm good, thank you. How are you doing?
5: Not too bad, thank you. Look, I would start off by saying God bless the officer, and that everybody should do whatever they can to help him and his family along. You know, if there's donations or anything, people should consider that, because he really is a hero. Further to that point, look, I would say that there's a lot of false narratives that are taken on by media in general. And what I mean by that is, for instance, you know, I don't know if people remember that a rocket was misfired and went into Al-Shifa Hospital. And first thing everybody said was, oh, my God, Israel did it, until they found out that Hamas actually did it. And there was no rebuttal. There was no apology, no nothing. This is driving a lot of this narrative that politicians don't want to do anything to stop. I mean, if from day one, when these guys protested on the Gardner, if the police had have said, well, you know what, protesting without a license, obstructing traffic, loitering, any number of things that they could have charged them with, but they chose to do nothing through politicians. And by choosing to do nothing, they've emboldened people, which has made all the politicians complicit in this. And the police force, the police leadership complicit, not the actual members of the police. The false narratives, the social media, the lack of education in school for historical context, this is all feeding into this. It's really a shame, because I'm Jewish from Holocaust survivor parents, and I'm ashamed to actually say that I'm Canadian after having served in the armed forces even here. So
3: let me ask you,
5: I don't know where it's going to go.
3: Ron, let me ask you, did you ever think, I mean, growing up, I know, and I have Jewish friends and coworkers that this was a discussion, 20 years ago, 30 years ago, just talking about what their family members had been through. Did you ever think this day would come, that we would be talking about things to this extent in terms of anti-Semitic attacks?
5: You know, you would be surprised to hear from people that I know as well. Yeah, we actually expect this to happen because of our history.
3: Yes. Well, that's what I'm getting at.
5: Germany 1936. Yep. This is the Dreyfus affair of the First World War. This is all these tropes throughout history where it's very easy to pick on the Jews because apparently we own the media, but considering the narrative, apparently we don't own the media. So, I don't know. It's pretty disappointing.
3: Yep.
5: Especially, Ron,
3: Thanks for your call. You know, he brings up a good point, and we've got callers on the line, and we want to hear from everyone, so we're going to stick with your calls. Joe, Debbie, Mark, Daniel, everyone else calling in. Hang on the line. We are going to have to take a quick break, and we will get right back to your calls. But Ron brings up a very good point, and you know, more specifically, as he was saying, like, I've worked all through the years with a bunch of people and a number of Jewish people, and I remember conversations from 20 years ago about what their ancestors had been through. And I have to say, naively, and I'm so disappointed now, I never thought we would see what is going on today. And just as a friend to that community, I refuse personally to let it just fade away. I think we need to have a lot of attention on this. We're going to continue on with your calls. We're just 4 days after that shooting outside the synagogue in Belleville. News conference coming up at 2 o'clock, where we will find out a little bit more. Are we doing enough to support the Jewish community? If you are part of the Jewish community, do you feel supported or do you feel let down? 416-870-6400. 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
1: You know, you can do what you want, but when you're dealing with regular, average Canadian Jewish people, they deserve to be able to go to their synagogue the same as any other faith does. And, you know, they should be left alone, and it should be called out. And so when people are blocking out front of a synagogue or shooting into it, like, let's not kid ourselves. Toronto, we've had many synagogues that have been shot up. It's a crisis, and it hasn't been dealt with.
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3: Welcome back to the show. Toronto Sun columnist Joe Warmington joined us last half hour. He is in Belleville, where the police chief is set to speak to the media at 2 o'clock today with an update, with more information after the shooting outside the synagogue that happened on Sunday. And we are asking you at 416-870-6400, are we doing enough to support the Jewish community? I fear that this story, like others, will start to fade as the shock of it wears off. It could have been much worse. There were about 25 people inside the synagogue worshiping for Yom Kippur. And if not for the heroic actions of Jeff Smith of the Belleville Police Department, this could have been much, much worse. 416-870-6400. Thanks to those of you who held on the line. Let's go to Debbie in Toronto. Debbie, thanks a lot for your call. Go ahead.
8: Yeah, thank you for discussing this topic. I'm a Jewish person, and I'm 67 years old, and I grew up with anti-Semitism. It's not something new. However, as somebody who's not a naive person, I am very shocked that it's reached to this level. I really am. But it's not going to stop until, I believe, the Jewish community and anybody behind us gets a louder voice, takes to the street, has a louder voice, is more forceful, more united, and tells these politicians and these leaders they need to step down, that this will not be tolerated, and they demand that these politicians, Olivia Chow, even Carney, is not a pro-Jewish person.
3: I wanted to ask you, Debbie, can I ask you something quickly? Because as you're talking, I'm thinking to myself, so you are a Jewish person, and how does it land in your family when, within days of this attack, Mark Carney gives $100 million of our tax dollars to Palestine?
8: Don't get me started, Barb. Don't get me started. I'm furious. And that's why what I'm saying is it's time we stop being so nice. And we, like I said, we become more forceful and we become demanding that we demand these people step down. And DemQ is also one of them because he is no better. And I think they're happy that this happened. I really do. I think they're full of, can I say it on air? I think they're full of and, that's what I believe. Nobody has said this, but I think we need to be more unified, and I think we need to take to the streets. That's what I think is going to stop this.
3: Debbie,
8: that's
3: thanks.
8: All these people understand.
3: Thank you. Thanks a lot for the call. Well, and this is why I want to make sure that we keep this story going. It's out of balance. It's out of whack. And it feels like this is somehow becoming not an acceptable thing, you know. And I mentioned, aside from the awful incident that happened on Sunday, there are countless examples of businesses being shot up overnight, Jewish-owned businesses. Like, what world and what year are we living this? And how is this in any way okay? Not enough is being done. Richard has been holding on in Oakville. Hi, Richard. Go ahead.
15: Hi, Barb. Yeah, to your previous caller's point, I think that we need to get an assessment on our veteran here who's the alleged shooter, etc., even though he's not with us anymore. Our soldiers have been given medications called mefloquine. that are a known neurotoxin. I don't know if you're aware of this, but this has been a very significant issue that's been covered up huge by our government. So I'd like to know if this veteran was ever given mefloquine, for one, because it's what's exacerbating PTSD and suicidal ideation in our veterans. It's a very little known dark secret.
3: I mean, that might be the case, Richard, but it's, you know, this is not an isolated incident in that this person wanted to attack members of the Jewish community. I mean, what you're saying, there could be something, but I mean, let's see what the police say at 2. I can tell you a little bit more about the gunman, Sean Ward, but I want to get to some calls. One of the things was he's suing the military for $1 million for discharging him over his refusal to vaccinate. Let me get back to the calls because I want to fit some more in. Richard is on the line, another Richard in Toronto. Hi, Richard, go ahead.
16: Hi, thanks very much for having me. I'm the son of Holocaust survivors, and thank God my father passed away at the age of 95, and he's no longer here to bear witness to what's happened to this country. But Canada has become unrecognizable. This anti-Semitism is a disease. Politicians have to get involved and have to stomp this out, because first they come for the Saturday people, and then they come for the Sunday people. So those people who are just standing by as bystanders and not getting involved and shouting this out and speaking to their politicians and demanding change are going to be sorry in the end, because I really fervently believe that Canada is on a collision course.
3: Richard, thanks very much for the call. We're going to go to Lorenzo in Mississauga. Lorenzo, you get the final word on this. Go ahead with your comment.
17: Yeah, hi. How you doing? You know, my dad spent 3 years in one of those lovely German camps, okay? I joined the military because I said it would never happen again. Now, you know, the caller a couple back, and he's trying to kind of pin this on the medications and the forces and
3: right.
17: All that, you know, nonsense, because I know, you know, a lot of veterans, and that's not doing it, okay? This guy's a lot younger than most of the veterans I know in that, but you know, it comes down to the education system, our politics, you know, and you look at our kids today, they're being inculcated rather than educated. They don't know history whatsoever. They don't even know math or anything else to you know, to that extent anyhow. It's a very sad indictment that in this country, people of Jewish faith have had to go through this. I mean, you know what? What I love about people of Jewish faith is I've never known one to be offended by Merry Christmas. I've never known
3: right.
17: one. You know what I mean?
3: Yes.
17: As a matter of fact, a lot of people don't realize, you know, White Christmas was written by a Jewish author, you know, a composer. You know, like, come on. And as far as I'm concerned, if you're a Christian, you got to be a Jew first to be a Christian.
3: Lorenzo, thanks a lot for the call. It's an interesting point that Lorenzo raises, only because I know a couple of Jewish families who do a sort of Christmas celebration for their kids because, you know, their kids sort of grew up seeing this. They're very accepting of other people and other religions and other beliefs. And I am part of a group. I'm not alone, but I am part of a group who is determined to make... We've got to stand up and do something different about this. I'm tired of seeing people I know and care about feeling afraid to live in their own neighborhoods or to walk through a crowd that is protesting when they're trying to get in somewhere. We will continue this conversation while I'm here tomorrow. We'll be back at some point in the next little while. But we're going to take a break. We are going to switch topics a little. We're going to lighten things up a little bit. I want to talk to you when we come back. It's sort of an offshoot of what we were, our travel discussion yesterday. This one has more to do with Airbnbs and whether or not you've given up on them or going back to hotels. We'll explain when we come back. This is Middays on the Chorus Radio Network.
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3: Welcome back to the show. Great to have you along on this Thursday afternoon. We're going to get into some interesting stuff after 2 o'clock, and still not sure how it's going to go. We've been going back and forth on this all day. Do we try this? Do we not try this? This is going to be after 2 o'clock. It has to do with something that's a massive business in Canada, one that you may or may not have dabbled in. We will discuss. I'm not even going to go there anymore, because what I want to do is focus on what we're doing right this moment. It has to do, yesterday we were talking about travel and whether or not Travel, you can feel good about traveling if you don't have a lot of money to travel. It's kind of a thing. We were talking about it and people, and you know, I absolutely love traveling. It's just sometimes I feel a little bit guilty spending the money because travel is not cheap. Well, one of the ways to save money when you're traveling is to go the route of doing an Airbnb or a Vrbo instead of booking a hotel. So Airbnb, you know, it lets you save some money, it used to, and live like a local. You can go somewhere and live in somebody's actual residence instead of booking a hotel that's maybe a little bit more cookie cutter. Well, when Airbnb first started, it was celebrated as a cheaper option than hotels, but things have kind of changed. And I'm going to go through what some issues are, but I also want to ask you, if you travel, when you travel, are you an Airbnb person? Are you a hotel person? Did you used to do Airbnb and now you flip back to hotels? And some of the reason that people are doing that, our number is 416-870-6400, is over time, it seems that Airbnb hosts have started stacking fees. So you can book something that looks like it's going to be a really cheap rate for one night, but then they've got a guest service fee, local hospitality taxes, and not to mention the cleaning fees, which, and I feel like every time I've stayed in an Airbnb, the cleaning fees are either $100 or $120. But on top of the cleaning fees, there's a whole list of things that you have to do on your way out. So you've got to strip the beds and you've got to wash all the dishes. And can you run the dishwasher and put the linens in the wash? And, you know, all this stuff that it's like, why am I spending all of this money when I can now, with the stacked fees, go to a hotel and spend the same amount of money and I get everything done for me? It's just Airbnb doesn't seem to be making sense anymore, especially with what they call the checkout chore list. So you have to pay this high cleaning fee while you're also being told all of these things. Vacuum, take out the trash, here's where the garbage cans are outside. Like, not just gather up the garbage, but take it to the outside bins, where hotels offer professional staff, free daily housekeeping, zero chores, making a little bit more appealing to travelers looking for some relaxation. So I came across this post on X a couple of days ago that really resonated with me, and I'll tell you why. 416-870-6400. Are you still using Airbnbs, or are you back to using hotels, or do you flip back and forth depending on how long you're staying somewhere? Somebody wrote, "Dear Airbnb host, no one travels with their own toilet paper. Providing a spare roll is the bare minimum. Why should I have to contact you at 10 p.m. to ask where it is, only for you to tell me to go to the nearest store? You are getting 0 stars. Thank you." Well, the reason this one stood out to me, true story, a few years ago, and I mentioned this yesterday, in the summer of 2023, my husband and I took our sons and we went to Italy. I hadn't been to Italy since I was a teenager. My husband has never been. Our boys had never been. And this was a big deal for us because we don't travel like that every year. We don't travel like that even every couple of years. But it was a big milestone thing that we wanted to do as a family. One of the ways that we saved money was to book Airbnbs instead of booking hotels. I think we stayed at one hotel in Florence because I had the air miles to cover off a 2-night hotel stay there. But everywhere else, we stayed in Airbnbs. And there was this one Airbnb that we were in that this is pretty incredible. It was at the top of the Spanish Steps in Rome. And if we look at a picture right now of the Spanish Steps, I can point to a window and say, we stayed in this place. That's incredible. It was so authentic. And it was a 2-bedroom place. And one of my sons later said, I think out of all the places we stayed, that one felt the most authentic. Like we were living like Romans. Well, there were 2 bathrooms and each bathroom had 1 roll of toilet paper. So it's fine. We're there for like 4 days. So I reached out to the host at one point and said, where do you keep the toilet paper? And she said, oh, no, that's a courtesy that I give you 1 roll of toilet paper. There's a store down the street if you want to go buy more toilet paper. It's like, wait a minute, for what we're paying, can you not just have a couple of extra rolls of toilet paper? Now I have to go buy toilet paper and either leave it for you and the rest of your next guests that are coming in, or I have to carry toilet paper with me through Italy because, you know, 416-870-6400. Are you still doing the Airbnb thing? Are you going back to hotels? Alex is on the line in Scarborough. Alex, welcome to the show.
0: Hey, yeah, I tried Airbnb once in Glasgow. I didn't like it. It was all the rules and do this and do that. I just use hotels. I mostly travel in North America now. Now, I enjoy driving. So at least once a year, I'll drive here from Toronto to, you know, San Diego or Key West or something. I enjoy the drive. I take my time. I'll stop in truck stops on the way. I'll sleep in the car overnight, spend $15, get a shower, and hit the road in the morning. I just stay in hotels when I'm at the city I'm going to stay at. Traveling is no problem.
3: Oh, okay. Well, that's good. So you're back to using the hotels. Thanks a lot for the call. We've got Rick on the line in Peterborough. Hi, Rick. Go ahead.
1: Hey, how are you?
3: I'm good, thanks. Go ahead.
1: Good. So we've been staying, like I've had no issue with Airbnbs in the past, but we've been starting to stay at motels. Like, ooh, we've went to Niagara Falls twice for concerts, and there's really nice old divey, but they're not divey. They're cleaned up. They're new flooring.
3: Is this a Schitt's Creek thing, like after effects of the show? Because that was really, I think they glorified motels in that show.
1: We just did it. We had to stay somewhere. I forget. I forget why we originally stayed at one. And then we've stayed at a few stints. Like, we just drove out to Gaspé a couple weeks ago. And halfway there, we just found a motel along the St. Lawrence. And I think it was $125 for the night.
3: And they're clean and you
1: clean, check for bed bugs, never an issue. The only thing that we see is, like, the fixtures in the bathrooms might still be wore out, but clean. Like, and it always seems to be like a young couple running them.
3: Yes.
1: And they try. The one in Niagara Falls we stayed at, they were so polite and nice and went out of their way for you. And it was like $100 for the night.
3: It's sort of like motels are the new bed and breakfast from the way you're saying it. Like, a young couple buys it and sort of fixes it up. And that's sort of a different lifestyle for them.
1: I guess we didn't get breakfast, but what I also like about it is you park right in front of your door, like, and you can go out to your truck, or like if you want to go out and someone wants to have a puff or something, like they can, you're right there.
3: Got it. Okay, Rick, thanks a lot for the call. And that's a good point. I hadn't even thought of motels as another option. You have to sort of drive along and find them. But yeah, it's an interesting thing. I've sort of soured on Airbnbs now just because it's gotten to the point where it's so expensive, you might as well stay in a hotel and not have to do the, I don't have to take out the garbage. I don't have to strip the bed and all that stuff. Okay. When we come back, we're doing it.
34: Let's do it.
3: 170 million. That's how much Canadians are estimated to have spent on.
4: Ooh, did I say it?
3: You do it.
4: OnlyFans.
3: OnlyFans this year. We're going to find out a little bit more about that. 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You're listening to Middays.
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8: From the National Newsroom of the Canadian Press, I'm Rob Westgate. Despite being the subject of an international arrest warrant, Israeli Prime Minister Benjamin Netanyahu's latest flight path took him through Canadian skies.
9: Online flight tracker data shows Netanyahu flew over Greece, Italy, France, and Canada on his way to address the United Nations in New York. Maya Tomasi, spokesperson for Foreign Affairs Minister Anita Anand, says the authorization to pass through Canadian airspace should not be interpreted as an endorsement of the policies or actions of any particular government. In this case, she says the overflight request was in connection to the United Nations General Assembly, which she called a critical forum for the diplomatic engagement. In November 2024, the International Criminal Court issued an arrest warrant for Netanyahu for alleged war crimes in the Gaza Strip, and Prime Minister Mark Carney had said in October the Israeli leader would be arrested if he entered Canada. John Kennedy, The Canadian Press.
8: Now, lashing out at his country's critics, Israeli Prime Minister Benjamin Netanyahu angrily dismissed allegations of genocide in Gaza as the biggest lie of the century. Ahead of his defiant speech to the UN General Assembly, scores of delegates trooped out of the hall in protest. Netanyahu denounced the group as moral cowards. He also asserted his nation's right to wage war against Iran, while at the same time dismissing incidents of Israeli settler violence against Palestinians in the West Bank as a handful of young juvenile delinquents just throwing stones, chopping down olive trees, and lighting fires. Back home, the federal government is trying to tamp down concerns and criticism after comments surfaced in a New York Times report suggesting Canada had considered military scenarios to defend against an attack from the U.S. Defense Minister David McGuinty said bluntly that all militaries right around the globe spend time analyzing such risk scenarios. Comments by Prime Minister Mark Carney were featured in the Times article, where he had suggested that it would be irresponsible not to prepare for such a far-fetched situation, no matter how unlikely. South of the border, inside the White House, U.S. President Donald Trump welcomed the Chinese delegation, including President Xi Jinping, for a state dinner, wrapping up a day of events between the two leaders, including a trip to the Smithsonian, talks on Iran and AI, and more. Trump says the two leaders have a great relationship.
10: As the leaders of our two nations, President Xi and I both understand that we represent different systems, but the ties between our people endure.
8: Trump has done his best to impress the Chinese leader during the three-day visit, even as he decries top Democratic candidates as communists ahead of the U.S.'s November midterm elections. And finally, Nolo is now the latest hurricane in the Pacific Ocean. The U.S.'s National Hurricane Center saying Nolo strengthened into a hurricane Thursday and is expected to intensify and make a turn toward Hawaii's Big Island. Residents there are preparing for the possibility of catastrophic flooding in the coming days. This is the Canadian Press. In sports, rookie George Lombard Jr. scored on an incredible slide and followed with a tie-breaking two-run homer in the New York Yankees' 6-4 comeback win over the Tampa Bay Rays. Lombard hit an RBI double in the seventh, jumping over catcher Liam Hicks to score in the eighth, and followed with his fourth homer in seven games. Meanwhile, Lucas Spence hit his first three home runs of his major league career. As the Houston Astros outlasted the Athletics 7-5, Houston remains tied with the Texas Rangers for the AL West lead with three games left in the regular season for both teams. And finally, the NFL is fining San Francisco 49ers All-Pro fullback Kyle Juszczyk almost $15,000 U.S. for what it deemed an offensive celebration similar to one that he'd been doing for several years with no issues. Juszczyk, whose nickname is Juice, was said by the NFL to be imitating drinking a beverage following a catch in San Francisco's win over Miami on Sunday. From the Canadian Press, I'm Rob Westgate.
1: People are talking, and there's a lot to get into. This is Middays with Barb DiGiulio.
2: Welcome back to the show. Great to have you along on this Thursday afternoon. I'm having such a fun week sitting in here on AM 640 and 980 CFPL in London. Ozzy is here with me. Joy Jeet is here as well. And coming up about a half hour from now, we just went through TIFF here in Toronto. And there's some talk about whether or not Canadians are going out of their way enough to see Canadian films and whether or not theaters are covering enough Canadian films. We'll get into that about a half hour from now. Right now, though, this is a topic that we're all kind of dancing our way around and trying to figure out exactly what we're going to do with it. Canadians spent an estimated $170 million on OnlyFans in 2026, making Canada the platform's fifth largest market globally, according to OnlyFinder's new OnlyFans Wrapped analysis. We are talking to Max Anderson, who is the CEO of OnlyFinder, and we're going to talk about exactly what OnlyFinder is. The spending is concentrated in Vancouver, Toronto, and Saskatoon, among the top Canadian cities by spending per 10,000 adults. Max Anderson, welcome to the show. Thanks a lot for doing this.
11: Hi, it's great to be on.
2: What is the difference between OnlyFans and OnlyFinder?
11: So OnlyFans is the platform itself. 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
2: Are you connected to OnlyFans?
11: No, we're an independent company.
2: And, you know, just from a strictly naive standpoint, why wouldn't OnlyFans not have a search capability? And yeah, like it just doesn't seem, how do people find what they're looking for?
11: It's a really interesting question because it is, you know, puzzling on the surface. There's a little over 400 million fans, OnlyFans, and about 5 million creators, 2.5 million of which were active in the past year. So that's a lot of fans looking for a lot of creators. You would think they would have kind of on-platform functionality to connect the two. But the reason it doesn't actually dates back to the roots of OnlyFans. OnlyFans was, you know, originally created as a way to give A and B list celebrities a version of Instagram with a paywall where they could go kind of put whatever they want behind the paywall, including spicier content if they wanted to. And with it being launched with that celebrity-focused lens, the kind of implicit agreement between OnlyFans and its creators has always been, we provide the platform, but you bring your own audience. And part of that is because creators might want to show certain exclusive or spicier content on OnlyFans and might not want to expose that to their entire audience. So they put the control in the creator's hands on where they want to expose it. So that's sort of the history around why OnlyFans doesn't have a search or discovery on platform.
2: Right. So if someone is an OnlyFans creator, they can choose to let this person know or these people know, this is where you can find me on OnlyFans. But that, in the same respect, someone that they don't want to see their content is not going to OnlyFans to find them. There's no way to do that.
11: Exactly. That's right.
2: So you create OnlyFinder. When did you do that?
11: OnlyFinder was launched in 2020, so just during the pandemic.
2: Does OnlyFans have any issue with somebody creating OnlyFinder?
11: No, we're actually a really positive thing for them. As you can imagine, because they don't offer search and discovery functionality on platform, basically users migrate that search demand over to Google. And so there's a ton of search traffic for OnlyFans spread across Google. And we basically provide the service of aggregating that back together and sending the traffic back OnlyFans. So we kind of plug the leakage in their traffic that's created by not having search on platform. So it's a beneficial relationship.
2: How does one come up with this idea, and how do you coordinate all of the accessible options on OnlyFans into OnlyFinder?
11: So I think the idea is pretty straightforward and obvious. It's like it's a big marketplace with, you know, hundreds of millions of fans on one side and millions of creators on the other. Like, obviously, like, search and discovery is going to be a core part of that. And so the approach with OnlyFinder was really, don't come up with any new ideas other than basically just make Google for OnlyFans.
2: Okay.
11: So that's really what our user experience is like. It's basically just replicate what works well with Google. But it's basically a Google search engine where when you search, the results are entirely OnlyFans profiles. So you can go search against those profiles by things like, you know, hair color, age, ethnicity, nationality, kind of like content types, aesthetics, all those kind of things you could think about around how you might want to find a creator of a certain type. We basically provide that service.
2: And so I think it's probably fair to say that when people hear OnlyFans, they think about adult content, but there is a lot, you can let us know, but I understand there is a lot of non-adult content on OnlyFans.
11: That's true. So there definitely is some misconceptions around OnlyFans. There is definitely a reputation around adult content. The reality is OnlyFans actually has the same content policy as other major social media platforms like Reddit or X Twitter. You know, both do allow adult content behind age gates. But there is some aspect of the OnlyFans reputation around adult content that is fair, because it's a much higher percentage of the usage on the platform. Even though OnlyFans was not designed for that, the internet sort of took over, and that's what the culture there emerged as. To kind of give some context, even mainstream internet products that you would not usually think are associated with adult content have a heavy portion of their usage that are. For example, 25% of all Google searches are for adult content. And it tends to be kind of similar on platforms like an X or a Reddit. It's maybe a quarter or a third of usage. And whereas on OnlyFans, to be fair, it's the majority of usage. And beyond being the majority of usage, it's the far majority of revenue. So it's the main reason people are willing to spend on the platform. That would be a fair statement.
2: Well, and yeah, and then it seems to me like it would be a little bit, I don't know what the word is, but let's say somebody has some content they want to put up that is not adult content. That I kind of figure, well, why would you go on OnlyFans? Because as soon as you tell someone, hey, check out my OnlyFans because you make some sort of craft or something, people are going to think it's adult content.
11: That's totally true. And part of the misconception around OnlyFans is this misconception that people are OnlyFans is basically a premium version of adult content. And that's largely totally untrue. If people wanted to look at nude pictures or videos, you know, adult content is already ubiquitously available for free all across the internet. That's not what people are paying for. What people actually are paying for, and you can kind of see it in how the spend breaks down, a tiny percentage of the spend on OnlyFans is paying the subscription price to kind of become a follower of a profile. And the vast majority of the spend is basically tips and messaging and services that are kind of facilitated in the DMs with the creator.
2: So it's
11: a simple way. Yeah.
2: No, you go ahead. Sorry.
11: A simple way I could put it is it solves a loneliness problem, mm-hmm. and that's really what unlocks the spend. And probably a good example would be if there's a guy who finds an attractive girl on Instagram and he slides into her DMs, there's like 0% chance she's going to respond usually, especially if she's, you know, popular or famous. But on OnlyFans, she will respond because they're getting paid to respond.

0: Very, very interesting. Lots more still to come. 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
1: Ugh, what happened last night?
2: Waking up in your bed after drinking too much can be embarrassing.
1: Did I puke on the bar table?
2: But it is better than waking up in a jail cell.
1: $100 on pizza? I don't even see the box.
2: So no matter how many questionable decisions you make during a night out...
1: Oh no, I called her 8 times?
2: Don't make the decision to drink and drive.
1: Get it together, dude.
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0: Welcome back to the show. Thanks for joining us this afternoon. We're continuing our conversation, and it's a really interesting one, very eye-opening. Max Anderson is the CEO of Only Finder. It is not OnlyFans. It is separate from OnlyFans, but it acts as a search engine for OnlyFans. Canadians spent an estimated $170 million on OnlyFans this year, making Canada the platform's fifth largest market globally. And this is according to a new OnlyFans Wrapped analysis by OnlyFinder. Max, thanks a lot for hanging in. We were just getting into this interesting stuff that we were talking about before the break, where it sounds like

0: OnlyFans is almost like having a subscription and a somewhat relationship with the content creator, and that's sort of how you said it's sort of like a solution to loneliness for some people.
1: That's correct. Yeah. It's fair to say it's loneliness is probably the main driver, or it being a solution to a loneliness problem is probably the main driver behind the spend on the platform.
0: We hear about OnlyFans creators, you know, making, I don't know, $500,000 a month. And is that, what is more common? What do we know what the average OnlyFans creator makes?
1: That's a great question. Like averages sort of lie and can be misleading. The reality of anything on the internet is they tend to be very power law distributed, where you'll have, you know, a very small percentage of creators on any platform like this will generate the vast majority of the earnings. And then you have a long tail of creators that, you know, don't make anything or make very little. And a lot of that is weighted by, you know, even though there's 5 million creators on the platform, only 2.5 million, half of them were even active in the past year. And a lot, you know, maybe just tested out, kind of on an assumption that it might be easy. They don't really get anywhere and they give up on it. And so that's going to be a huge, huge segment of the creators. So if you take the $8 billion in spend on the platform last year, and you divide that into a couple million creators, you know, you get something on the order of $1,000 per year per creator if you're just doing a straight average. But the way that breaks down is you'll have, you know, probably a few million creators that make nothing, a few million creators that make hundreds of dollars, and then you have on the order of thousands to tens of thousands that are making six figures monthly. And then you have, you know, a very small number that are making millions monthly. So I think a kind of helpful stat is actually OnlyFans put this out this year. There's been 5,000 creators on the platform that have earned more than $1 million so far. So that kind of gives you a sense. Okay. 5,000 out of the 5 million creators. So about 0.1% are in the have become millionaires on the platform.
0: Yeah, that does put things into perspective. And again, asking, not knowing if you know the answers to this, but when you look at the stats around the way people use OnlyFans, and I'm actually talking about the creators, the content creators, is it typically a thing where they will create content every day or every week or on a regular basis, or do they wait for requests to come in? Because I've seen this on some TV shows that somebody wakes up and they see, oh, I've got 5 requests and this person wants me to pop a balloon and this person wants me to soak my feet or whatever, you know, whatever the case may be though. Is it that kind of thing or is it a mix of both?
1: It's a mix of both, but I'd say the latter, the sort of request-based aspect of it, is really the meat of the economy on OnlyFans. That's sort of what's uniquely available there, right? You can have a back and forth, you can request stuff, and the creator can be responsive to those requests. And so that's really what's unique on the platform and therefore what drives the majority of the spend and revenue.
0: Do creators have the power to make sure their content is not seen by certain people?
1: Yes. Yeah, there's tight controls around that. So with OnlyFans being a paywalled content platform in the first place, there's obviously huge problems with piracy, where someone will come in, they'll be a subscriber, but that person is not an authentic subscriber. They're just getting behind the paywall so they can download the content and then go post it on some leaks or piracy website. That's sort of true of any paywalled content on the internet. But it's a particularly big problem here. And so there's actually a large industry around protecting that. It's called the Digital Millennium Copyright Act. I think it's in the US. But it allows policing of piracy globally. And there's a whole industry around DMCA protection for OnlyFans creators. And it's very, very effective. So content is constantly leaked and it's very quickly caught by these kind of automated systems that are going and looking for it and taking it down. So that's one component. And then the other component is creators have kind of great ability to control who sees what. So everything from they're making a post on their profile, they can sort of set visibility settings. they can organize their fans into different subgroups, and they can just kind of decide who sees what, if that makes sense. And then they can obviously have, you know, individual one-to-one things. So like in response to a custom request, a creator can send a locked video that's only unlockable by the one person that requested and paid for it.
0: Max Anderson is the CEO of OnlyFinder, which is essentially a search engine for OnlyFans. It is a separate company from OnlyFans. In terms of your business, what, if anything, makes it proprietary? What stops somebody else from creating a search engine for OnlyFans?
1: So we're the first and largest, still are by far the largest. What used to stop competitors from making similar products is just it's hard engineering work. There's a lot of, we basically are building, you know, a mini version of Google, both on the actual search engine side, but then the same way the advertising system works with Google Ads and the kind of pay-per-click advertising based on keywords. Well, we've built a really kind of robust and sophisticated system around that. What used to be the sort of moat there was it was just really hard from an engineering perspective to do that. You needed, you know, a team of highly skilled, highly paid engineers working for years to create, you know, a product that's good there. That moat has largely gone away in the past couple of years because of AI coding tools. Mm-hmm. Like, you know, things that used to take a team of engineers several years to make can now honestly be done by someone with a $200 a month cloud subscription in a weekend. So as that's happened, as you can imagine, we've gone from having a handful of competitors to thousands of new ones per month. But what really differentiates us is the technology underneath is so efficient at matching the right creators to the right query that someone's searching that we can just take the same Google search and we can produce a lot more revenue from it than anyone else. And so the result of that has been anyone that makes a website that has a lot of traffic in the category, if someone makes a website that ranks in Google for any OnlyFans related search, they can make a lot more money by allowing us to power the ads on their website than trying to do it themselves. And that's partly because of a network effect. We have by far more creators as advertisers on our platform than anyone else, probably by an order of magnitude or maybe two. And then there's technology that just is really, really efficient at matching the right searcher to the right creator. And that results in better monetization. And so our business model is we can take those searches, we can turn them into, you know, a multiple more revenue than anyone else can. And then we share a portion of that revenue with anyone who wants to use OnlyFinder in its ad network to monetize their traffic. So in short, a lot of what would be competitors have become partners, if that makes sense, because we can help them monetize their traffic better than they could rather than competing with them.
0: What, if anything, has surprised you about being involved in this kind of work?
1: Yeah, it's really interesting. So if I'm being totally candid, this business was my wife's idea, and she had the idea before we had kids back in 2020. And we sort of had this laissez-faire attitude about it, like, hey, all this traffic is on the internet anyway. We might as well, you know, help the market become more efficient and, you know, build a business around doing that. After having kids, our view on it has sort of changed. We're like, what's funny is, you might think that OnlyFans sort of feels icky for the creators, and that's not true at all. Like, traditional adult content does feel icky for the creators. OnlyFans is totally the opposite, where the economics are so skewed in the creator's favor that most creators on there who are predominantly female feel very proud of it. And that's part of, I think, why you've seen OnlyFans move into the Overton window in a way no other kind of quote-unquote adult industry business has. Like, for example, if you were to hear a headline that Britney Spears is doing porn and is on a site like Pornhub, that might be like the final nail in the coffin of her career. But if there's a headline that Britney Spears has an OnlyFans, that might be good for her career. Huh. That's sort of this nuance with the Overton window that OnlyFans has been able to thread. But that's rooted in the creators feeling actually proud and good about it versus feeling kind of icky about it. But the reason I was going back to my feelings about kind of feeling not as good about it as we used to after having kids is I don't think it's great for the users, the fans of the platform, who are predominantly male. I kind of put it in the same class as like online gambling or sports betting. It really is kind of like a vice that is not constructive to a good life, if that makes sense. And there, you know, there's many things like that, you know, alcohol, tobacco, gambling, but it's definitely in that category. And so I think for the fans, it's not a net good in the world. So we have difficulty.
0: Very, very interesting. Max, I'm out of time, but this has been a great conversation. Thank you so much for this. Max Anderson is the Only Finder CEO. Wow, that was an interesting twist at the very end. Really interesting. Great conversation. See, you never know, guys. We thought this was going to be, and you just never know. It was very interesting. Okay, coming up next, independent theaters could be one of the biggest supporters of Canadian film. We'll tell you why. Sonia Yokota-William founded and runs the Network of Independent Canadian Exhibitors. That is coming up next on Middays.
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1: Welcome back to the show, and thanks for hanging out with us on a Thursday afternoon. An industry group that represents independent cinemas across the country says its members already bring in the majority of box office revenue for Canadian films, but need help to get even more eyeballs on homegrown content. The Network of Independent Canadian Exhibitors recently published survey data collected from 16 of the independent cinemas on its roster over a seven-week period this past spring. The first takeaway is how much heavy lifting independent cinemas do when it comes to screening Canadian films. Joining us to talk about this is Sonia Yokota-William, who founded and runs the Network of Independent Canadian Exhibitors. Sonia, thanks a lot for joining us. We appreciate it.
2: Thank you so much for having me.
1: So let's talk about this. And I guess it's even more highlighted maybe in the wake of TIFF.
2: Mm-hmm. Yeah, absolutely. I mean, independent cinemas, I think it makes sense to almost anybody. You kind of understand that these smaller, more local films will have a more natural home in the little independent cinema that might be just down the street from them. It might be, you know, a heritage building that's been there for almost a century. It might be, you know, like a smaller mom and pop shop, that kind of thing. And so we've always known this, and we just wanted to put numbers behind it to really track, you know, like how much more independent cinemas support Canadian film.
1: And what about Canadian films making their way into other cinemas? Is that something that just doesn't happen?
2: It does happen, absolutely. I mean, one thing about Canada's cinema market that your listeners might not know is that we have a very concentrated market. Last year in 2025, Cineplex, which is just one company, took 74% of the total box office in the country. And so we talk about, you know, market concentration in grocery and telecom and whatever else, but really arguably, I would say cinema is probably the most concentrated market of them all. And so a lot of the total money that can be made from movies in this country does rest on Cineplex. And of course, they do play Canadian films. But it's just a larger slice of the pie than in other countries, for example. So, you know, in many other countries, they'd be like three major chains and they're all kind of competing. And maybe some of them will go a bit more for horror films and some of them will go a bit more for prestige films. And they'll pick up different types of Canadian titles. But in Canada, by and large, you are kind of, you know, it's either Cineplex and or Landmark and everybody else.
1: Right. So, I wanted to ask you, because in the neighborhood where I live, not very far from us, we've started doing this not long ago, is the Fox Theater on Queen. And it's mm-hmm. such a unique experience to go to some of these older independent theaters. What kind of challenges do they have in getting movies they want, if anything?
2: Well, I mean, there's so many beautiful cinemas like the Fox all across Canada. And one, you know, fun fact that we came up with also as we were doing this research is we looked at the number of screens in all of the cinemas in our network, in the NICE network, and we found that almost, you know, three quarters of them operate just one or two screens. And a lot of them will be in those beautiful old buildings like the Fox itself. For smaller cinemas like that, it can be much harder for them to get a big new release because, you know, studios will demand a lot of showtimes. And so, for example, with the Fox, they just have one screen. You know, they wouldn't want to just give up weeks of their screen just to show only one movie because they have a whole community to service and they want to be able to show, you know, like kids films, maybe a matinee or, you know, different types of movies all day. And that's something that's impossible if you take on a big new studio film. A bigger picture, just outside of the Canadian film picture, there's also this old system called zones, and that will limit the, you know, number of cinemas within a geographic region that are able to show a new movie. And this is something that's quite unique to Canada at this point. You know, we've looked at other countries. You know, you can go to New York or LA or London or Tokyo, and you'll have a big range of cinema choices if you want to go see a big new film. But in Canada, you know, probably one of the downstream effects of, you know, this market concentration with Cineplex is that often, you know, like you will find yourself saying, oh, I want to go see this big new movie. And the only cinema company around you that's showing it might be a Cineplex.
1: Right. Okay. That makes sense. And in terms of Canadian films and getting more eyes on the Canadian films, is there an appetite? Do people want to see more Canadian films and they're just not as widely available? Or do people really just want to see more of the you know, mainstream movies?
2: I think people want to see both, and there's an audience for both, and I love both parts of the industry. I think that, you know, we all love going to a big multiplex and seeing like a big new movie that's, you know, going to totally overwhelm you, and everyone's talking about online, right? Like, that's part of what cinema is. It's being part of the big discussion and the zeitgeist and really, you know, like following what's happening in culture overall. And then there's also the Canadian films, which are, you know, not always like that. Canadian titles just necessarily, they're a bit smaller because we just don't have the big budgets that, you know, the big studio productions do. But they're also, those can be some of the most, you know, like life-changing, resonant, personal films. You know, that's where people can see themselves represented. One of the most beautiful things about Canadian films in Canadian cinemas is that you can watch a movie and it's set in your hometown, or maybe it represents something about you and your childhood, you know, and that's the kind of vitality and impact that you can't get as much with a big studio film. And so for, you know, I think it makes sense for everybody to say, we want both. We want to have the opportunity to go see the big new movie, and we want the opportunity to see something that might be a bit smaller and more resonant. And I think we're seeing a lot more appetite for Canadian film, obviously, recently with all, you know, the elbows up sentiment. But when it comes down to it, when a person is just deciding what they want to see that evening, they're not thinking about what country the movie is coming from. They're thinking about what's going to, you know, make them feel good tonight, or make them feel something, or make them feel some kind of pride or whatever else.
1: No, that's a good point, actually. I think, you're right. I don't think people stop and think, do I want to see a Canadian movie? It's more just sort of what is appealing to them. Well, this has been great stuff. If you could answer in maybe 30 seconds, like, what can we do to give more attention to Canadian films?
2: I think just go watch more movies, no matter where they come from, and talk about the movies that you love with your neighbors and friends. And let's just keep this going and remember that independent cinemas are a great place to see a movie.
1: All right. Great stuff. Thank you so much for this. Sonia Yokota-William founded and runs the Network of Independent Canadian Exhibitors, also known as NICE.
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0: throw away the script. We're getting into today's top issues now. This is Middays with Barb DiGiulio.
1: Welcome back to the show. And coming up after 3 o'clock, it is the one, the only Drex.
2: Don't oversell it.
1: Filling in for the one and only Drex.
2: Don't oversell it.
1: Filling in for Ben Mulrooney.
2: No, he's the one and only Ben Mulrooney, because there's only one. There's many of me.
1: No, there's not many of you.
2: Oh, yeah, it's copy and paste over here.
1: Not at all. Nobody here has your accent.
2: Some
3: or his
2: tried.
3: Personality.
2: Some have tried.
1: Or his personality.
2: Or
1: thank
2: lack
1: you, Joy.
2: Thereof, yeah.
1: Thank you, Joy. Big personality.
2: Thanks.
1: Not a big condo.
2: It's like 20 foot.
1: It keeps getting smaller. It keeps getting smaller. Is it a loft? Do you have a loft bed up there?
2: No, here's the thing is you know the area I live in. I live right at Broadview and Danforth, right? There's, you know, the train station, the Burger King and all, and then the pizza. But the building I live in is like, it was built in 1910. And the reason I live in it is because it's got 12 foot ceilings. That's the only reason. Because I like that.
1: What corner are you on?
2: I get the morning sun. Yeah. It's really nice. Yeah.
1: Okay. No, I think I know where you are.
2: Yeah. No in-suite laundry, though, which really annoys me.
1: Do you have a laundry room in the building?
2: No, I have to leave the house. I got to go to a laundromat.
1: Oh, no.
2: Yeah. Like, I could send it out as a service where they pick it up and drop it off.
1: Well, what about, aren't there laundromats where you can drop the stuff off and pay someone to wash and fold it? Do you do that?
2: I do it occasionally. Like if I'm busy, I'll drop off a bag of, but I feel guilty though, because I used to own a laundry when I was younger with my uncle. So I know how easy it is to keep clothing clean. It's just more laziness. I'm like, oh, I could pay $30 for this. And it's weird because in the 90s when I had my laundromat, it was $10 for a wash, dry, fold. Right, you can bring your bag of clothes in.
1: Yep.
2: Now it's $30 for a wash, dry,
1: oh,
2: fold.
1: See, that is a lot to justify doing all the time. Yeah, yeah. It is a lot.
2: It's the price has tripled in 30 years.
1: But I'm also a big believer in time is money. So if you've got stuff to, I find it really hard, I would say, to work full time and keep up with everything we need to do.
2: True. But you know what? I think laundry and cleaning, like just cleaning your house, doing a bit of a reset, actually is healthy for you.
1: It's good for your mind, isn't it?
2: I think it's really good for your mind. So when you say, oh yeah, we're super busy, and we are. We're all, even if we're not busy, we're busy just procrastinating. So when we get that motivation to go, you know what? I'm gonna do a deep clean on the kitchen today. I'm gonna pull everything out of the cupboards. Like you need that. You gotta have something that motivates you.
1: I agree. Speaking of cleaning out the cupboards in the kitchen, we were talking earlier about somebody who found a package of guacamole in his parents' fridge that expired in 2009.
2: Uh-huh. Was it unopened?
1: It was unopened. It was sealed.
2: Yeah.
1: It didn't, like, I was almost afraid to look at the picture, but it didn't look weird. It didn't look spoiled or anything like that.
2: Just been sitting in the fridge.
1: But just, and they've moved like 3 times. So they're carrying this guacamole with them.
2: God.
1: I know. Do you find expired stuff, whether it's food or medicine?
2: There's barely anything in my refrigerator.
1: Oh, that's right.
2: Not a lot going on in my refrigerator.
1: You must cook sometimes.
2: I cook. I pick up a phone and I order a pizza and it arrives. That's how I cook. No, I'm kidding. I cook sometimes. I cook like rice cooker meals. Like I should do, hey, you're single and in your 40s? I got you. Here's a rice cooker meal. Dinner's ready in 20 minutes.
1: So you know what is interesting? Because we weren't sure about this interview that we were going to be doing after 2 o'clock, but it ended up being really interesting. We spoke to somebody who is the CEO of OnlyFinder. It's not OnlyFans, but it's a search engine for OnlyFans. And like, if you do rice cooker meals, you could be a content creator.
2: I could. I could do, because I am a single gay man in my 40s, I could do rice cooker meals with my shirt off. That would make me a lot of money. I know you're all looking at me strange, but that would make money. Look, I've told my mother about this. She's in her 70s.
1: Okay.
2: And because she asked me about the foot thing. I'm like, people put pictures of their feet on the internet all the time. I'm like, you could make some money with your 70-year-old lady feet. She's like, really? I'm like, yeah, there are some people out there that want to see your feet and they'll pay for it. It's weird. But go for it. Lean into it.
1: It seems like I was telling you when we were off the air a little bit earlier that there are some reality shows that I watch, and some of those contestants, I think people need to keep that fame going or want to keep the money going.
2: Uh-huh.
1: So they'll go on the reality show and then they will start an OnlyFans and they'll talk about it on the reality show. And it's usually just odd requests. Like people, they'll get requests, wake up in the morning. Mm. This one person wants you to just sit and talk to them for 5 minutes or this, you know, so it's, there is a market, it seems, for everything.
2: You know, the actress Jamie Presley?
1: Yes.
2: She's on OnlyFans.
1: So many of them are.
2: Yeah. I don't think she does sexual content, though. I think she's just on OnlyFans. I haven't looked up what her content is because I wouldn't be that interested, but she's still on there.
1: I remember hearing that. Do you know who Dre DiMatteo is?
2: I know that name.
1: Sopranos actress.
2: Oh, yeah.
1: So she said that she resisted going on OnlyFans for a long time. Again, I don't know exactly what her content is. She said she paid off her mortgage. I do.
2: Yeah, I've seen what some of those people make. Like, do you remember the Dr. Phil Cash Me Outside girl? Cash Me Outside. Yeah, Cash Me Outside. She went on to be, once she turned 19, started making OnlyFans content. She does make pornography and she has collaborations, but she's made millions. Millions.
1: Have you noticed, though, do some people, how do I say this? They get a lot of flack for doing OnlyFans, but it's like you don't have to go on OnlyFans. You don't have to. People can if they want to.
2: I'll never ever because I do have people within my family who have been sex workers. I'll never ever shame anybody for going, okay, I need to make money. What's the best way I can do it? And if you have a skill, it doesn't matter if your skill is getting naked. Or you're great with math, if you've figured out what works for you and it gives you the life that you've become accustomed to, who cares?
1: Well, and the other thing I learned is that there are a lot of measures to ensure that people who are on OnlyFans, the only people who see it are the ones they want to see.
2: Yeah, exactly.
1: It's a subscription model, right?
2: Absolutely subscription. So you can pay like... you could pay like 10 bucks a month and you might get access to all of their content, but then you may have other content makers that go, okay, it's $5 a month for mine, but then I got pay-per-view with inside that.
1: It is a massive, massive business. Let's talk about your show. You're going to be on from 3 to 6. What do you have coming up today?
2: Andy Petrillo is going to be on the show today. Nice. Canadian sports broadcast. You probably heard the announcement this morning. The PWHL is, for the first time ever, for their inaugural All-Star Weekend, going to do it right here in Toronto.
1: Oh, cool.
2: Because, you know, we saw some of the folks saying earlier, listen, this is a city that has a rich hockey history. They did this at the Hockey Hall of Fame. They said, look, we did our first draft here, so it makes sense that we do our All-Star Weekend here as well.
1: And that is the All-Star Weekend for 27?
2: For next year.
1: Like, oh, very good.
2: Yeah, early next year. So Andrew Petrillo is going to drop by about that, chat about that. I was talking about this a couple of weeks ago, about how important it is if you're looking for a career, trades are always a really good option.
1: Of course.
2: Now Patty Hajdu, the minister for like... what is it, like trades or whatever? I can't remember.
1: Labor.
2: Labor. It's a very long title. She's going, hey, listen, we're going to make a concerted effort to try and get more young Canadians into the trades. And it makes sense because a lot of the guys in their trades are aging out and there's not a lot of young folks coming through. And there is legit money to be made. In fact, the New York Post did a story, and Danny, who's producing Ben Mulroney's show for me this afternoon, they found that 60% of Gen Zs in the States were looking at maybe going into the trades instead of going and getting university degrees, mm-hmm. because they found that having a trade was a quicker path to $100,000 a year.
1: Well, sure, especially if you look in the U.S. where university prices are even higher than they are here. Yeah. You can either start making a lot of money early or 4 years later in the U.S., you can end up with hundreds of thousands of debt.
2: You can, at 17, you can start making money, learning a skill, being paid to go learn, or, like you said, go to university, get out, and it'll, okay, here's an invoice.
1: Trades are not for everyone. Academics are not for everyone.
2: Yeah.
1: And I think, too, you mentioned about people sort of aging out of the trades. There are so many trades that are, it's an art form. You know, when it and you need to have a lot of good skills to be able to work in the trade. So I think it's been a conversation here for many years. It's a very, very strong way to make a living.
2: A friend of mine got out of radio because he just wasn't making the money he wanted to make. Like, he couldn't crack 60 grand a year. Couldn't get above 60 grand a year. So he left, and he's been a carpenter now for about 15 years.
1: Yeah.
2: Yeah, loves it. It's the greatest thing ever.
1: You know what? If that is for you, you can have a very happy and long career and be your own boss.
2: If you're a carpet installer, I know. You got bad knees. I know. I understand. It's the worst thing ever about being a carpet layer, the bad knees.
1: I mean, what do we have in radio that... What's our
2: if our voice is dumb,
1: if you lose your voice, oh my goodness.
2: Yeah.
1: All right. Well, it sounds like a great show. Thank you so much, and I will see you back here. Are you doing the show tomorrow, 3 to 6?
2: No, I'm taking tomorrow off.
1: Oh my goodness.
2: Yeah. I'm done with talk radio for the week. I'm already exhausted.
1: All right. Well, it's been fun working with you this week, and great to have everyone along this afternoon. Thank you as well to Ozzy, And to Joy, we've got Drex coming up after the top of the hour, filling in for Ben Mulrooney from 3 to 6. I will see you tomorrow at noon. This has been Middays on the Chorus Radio Network.
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14: From the National Newsroom of the Canadian Press, I'm Rob Westgate. BC Premier David Eby says members of the Conservative opposition have a vision to make the province a protectorate of the United States, and its leader isn't doing enough to rein them in. Eby says interim BC Conservative leader Lorne Dirksen can't stand up to U.S. President Donald Trump because he can't stand up to members of his own party whose ideologies align with MAGA-style politics south of the border.
15: I never heard him say the word Trump before this election. And when his colleagues said we should be a protectorate of the United States, put the booze back on the shelves, that we should comply with Trump. Where was he?
14: The NDP leader made his comments at a campaign event in Maple Ridge where he announced new procurement rules for public infrastructure projects. Now over to the East Coast, where the government of Nova Scotia spent a record $1.9 billion outside of the budget process in the 2025-26 fiscal year. The extra spending was not included in the budget, but was approved by cabinet without a vote of the legislature. The province closed the year with a record high deficit of $1.4 billion. Finance Minister John Lohr says there are plenty of reasons why the Progressive Conservatives needed the flexibility to overspend. Some of the money covered the $40.4 million cost of public works projects, as well as $13.8 million spent on the 2025 wildfire season. The president of the Ontario Synagogue at the center of Sunday's attack is relieved that police are calling the incident a hate crime targeting the Jewish congregation. Sons of Jacob Synagogue president Norm Wedham says there's no question the shooter had the means to destroy everyone in the synagogue. Belleville Police Chief Murray Rod says the shooter had multiple guns, significant amounts of ammunition, gasoline, and a motive to carry out an extended attack. The shooter has been identified as 29-year-old Sean Ward, who was fatally injured in the attack and died in hospital the next day. Police have mostly deflected questions about Ward and how he may have been radicalized. The Transportation Safety Board is calling for more to be done to ensure that train car wheels are up to snuff. The push coming as a report suggests the shattered rim of one wheel led to an 18-car CN rail derailment in 2023 east of Edmonton. And finally, Donald Trump's ban of three media outlets at the White House has been quashed.
9: Reporters from CNN, MS Now, and Politico have returned to the White House hours after a federal judge temporarily blocked President Donald Trump's ban of the three news outlets. The judge said that the news outlets must have their access restored, but reporters were still blocked from entering the White House grounds. Those news outlets then asked in a new court filing for an immediate hearing to address their continued ban from the White House grounds. The back and forth was the latest in an extraordinary showdown between Trump and media outlets whose coverage he dislikes. Those news outlets argued that they were singled out over the content of their coverage. I'm Lisa Dwyer.
14: This is the Canadian Press. In sports, starting off in the WNBA, Connecticut Sun fans, many decked in the orange shirts they've been wearing for years, turned out one last time as the franchise played its final game before moving to Houston. That was a 95-81 win over the Toronto Tempo. Canadian Alea Edwards had 14 first-half points to help the Sun to a 38-36 lead at halftime before taking control in the third quarter and snapping their six-game skid. Over to the MLB now, where the Milwaukee Brewers reached 100 wins for their first time, and Jackson Churio hit his 25th homer to lift them to a 5-1 victory over Philadelphia, which slowed the Phillies' playoff push. You see, Philadelphia needed a win last night to have at least a shot at clinching their fifth straight trip to the playoffs. They instead can try again to clinch for a third straight game on Friday against Tampa. And finally, Seattle Seahawks QB Sam Darnold is taking his recovery from a glute injury day by day, but is hoping to be back for Sunday's game against Washington. From the Canadian Press, I'm Rob Westgate.
16: This is the Ben Maroon Show. All conversation, no cancellation. 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

0: Welcome to it. Drex here from the Edge Radio Network covering for Ben this afternoon. Hope you're well. We got a lot of stuff to talk about. Andy Petrillo is going to be on the show a little bit later on. Canadian sportscaster. You probably heard the announcement in the last few hours here. Maybe in your news as well sometime throughout the day that the PWHL is going to have their first ever All-Star game here in Toronto on March 7th of next year. So that weekend is going to be kind of nuts, I would imagine. I would imagine there's a lot of people trying to figure out, okay, can I be there for that? What do I want to see? How do I get tickets? Just keep watching this space, I think. I think it's going to be a massive thing for all of us. The other big news today as well, Patty Hajdu, who is the Minister for Jobs and Families, has made a big announcement that the federal government department responsible for skilled trades and workforce, that is the Employment and Social Development Canada, the ESDC office, is calling for students to choose trades. We talked about this on this show and some of the other shows I've been doing on the Chorus Radio Network in the last couple of weeks here. And it was a really great discussion. Joy Jeet, Danny with me on the Ben Mulrooney Show today. When we had that discussion, our phone lines were full of people that work in the trades, people that had advice about working in the trades, others giving you, hey, listen, cautionary tales about the trades. Look, I grew up around trades. Every single person in my family has some sort of trade, whether it be plasterer, painter. My dad was a lifetime butcher. I got a lot of nurses in my family as well. Is that considered a trade? Look, at the end of the day, I think it is. It is a job that requires a certain level of skills. Like, I know that we talk a lot about, you know, going to university, getting degrees, making sure you get the education that you want, but there are other options outside of university. And in many cases, when you opt yourself into a trade, depending on who your employer is, which province you're in, you may actually get paid to learn the skill. So I think this is a good move. I think this is a really good move. I want to bring in Steve Michelis here. He employs tradesmen, so he knows all about this. Steve, welcome to the show.
1: Thanks for having me.
0: Straight out of the gate on this, what did you think of this announcement from the feds?
1: Well, I mean, we're still short on trades. It's going to be a major problem. They're already starting to be a major problem.
0: Is that because of attrition aging out or people looking for different careers as well? Or is it a bit of both?
1: Well, I think it's a bit of both. I mean, when my father was in the trades, I was just talking about this with a friend. We're having lunch. In the 80s, my father would keep his hands underneath the table, right? Because to be a tradesman was not, you know, not cool, right? And everybody wants a desk job or to go to university. And well, if we don't start getting people to service in the construction industry, you won't have anybody to fix anything when it breaks.
0: It's so true. Steve, there was a story last week that Danny, our producer, found for me, which was 60% of Gen Zs just in the States said that they'd probably opt in on trades instead of going to university because if they got a trade at a younger age, it was a quicker path to making $100,000 a year. Do you think that's a factual thing?
1: More.
0: Yeah.
1: I think, I mean, if I was young again, I'd become an HVAC contractor or a plumber. I mean, my father was a master plumber and then got into custom built homes. And then I got back. I went to university, to be honest with you. I went to university, studied economics, and then went in the corporate world and got back into construction.
0: Yeah.
1: We started a spray foam company because we found that there was a void to get things done we wanted to do. And 14 years ago, we brought into spray foam into the construction family.
0: And now it's ubiquitous, isn't it? And you got skilled people who need to. Hey, I got a caller here. Here's what's interesting. While I got you on the phone, Steve, obviously people are going to call in. Can I take this call as well? Tony, Tony, you're on the line with me. I got Steve as well. Now, Tony, tell Steve what you told Danny, my screener, about the trade system in Canada. Let's see if I can get some answers from Steve for you.
2: Hi, thanks for having me. So the reality is that most Red Seal tickets have a ratio of one trainer, one ticketed professional to one apprentice. I can tell you whether it's an electrician, a plumber, a gas fitter, whatever. There are a lot of kids out of college that simply cannot find an apprenticeship because nobody's willing to take them on. Everybody's full. Everybody knows somebody. And they cannot secure somebody with a ticket to train them. So what I'd like to see is I'd like to increase that ratio from 1-to-1 to 3-to-1. Let's get the kids trained. We don't need to have 1-to-1. Kids can work on their own.
0: All right, Tony, thanks for the call. Steve, do you want to sort of weigh in on what he has to say about that? Is it hard for people to get into the trades?
1: I think so. There's probably barriers to getting in, or like he says, getting, you know, as an apprentice joining somewhere, right? They need to fast track things, and I think he's got a bit of a point there, right?
0: So how do we fast track that? Because I remember when I was in high school, my high school had a wood shop, metal shop. I think we also had a mechanic shop as well. And if you were a good student in those things, you could, in some cases, opt out of school a little earlier if you were going to go into a trade that related to that particular thing.
1: Very good point there. But we're programmed to think that's not okay.
0: So how do we change that attitude? Because you know trades are great. I know trades are great. Look, I got friends in trades. I got friends in academics. Can they mix together? Of course they can. We just got to get rid of this awful, awful, awful thing that you've already mentioned, which is it seems to be
1: a stigma
0: around doing a trade, whereas I know people in trades who've paid off their houses, paid off their summer houses. They got cash.
1: The tables have changed, right? Like I said, in the 80s, my father wouldn't put people's hands on top of the table because they're all cut up and gnarly from construction, right?
0: Yeah.
1: I mean, I was just telling a friend of mine that's here, that's coming here from Italy, that, you know, back in the 80s, they would ask my dad to get up and let my uncle sit down. That was a professor, right, at the table. That's just the mentality back then, right? You know what I mean? If you're... You know, your degree or doctor, you're looked up the scale compared to a tradesman. But I think that has to change, and the stigma has to change. I mean, my dad, you know, we're Greek in background. He left the village at 13 and went to Athens to work construction.
0: Yeah,
1: and it wasn't a bad thing. He's done better than my uncle. That's a professor. So
0: my dad left school in grade 8 as a 14-year-old and became a butcher and was a butcher his entire life. You know, what's interesting is I keep getting calls, and I don't need to take any of these, Georgie, but I will mention what I see on the screen here. Frank had called in as well saying school system needs to be changed. We need trades training back in school. So how do we do that as well? Here, Steve, how do we make sure that back into our educational system? Because, look, you know, the whole point of an educational system is to set us up for the future. We need tradespeople. How do we do that?
1: So if I can comment on that, that's a good point. My son's 7 years old. In kindergarten, I went in junior kindergarten and senior kindergarten. They had people come in. For example, me as a tradesperson, I brought blueprints. I showed them about building a home, reading plans, using a tape measure. So they're trying to introduce that. There's books that they read about trades. And, you know, at the end of the day, it was actually really nice. At the end of senior kindergarten, every student would get up when they graduated and they asked what they wanted to be. And my son got up and said, I want to be a worker like my dad.
0: Yeah.
1: So you know, the thought's changing, but we got to do a little bit more. It's okay. It's cool to be in the trades, in my opinion. And I know some of these trades are making big money. These young guys can make a lot of money. They just need the drive.
0: Yeah, Steve, I was taking calls last week from guys that were saying they were easily making 150, nearly 200 grand a year by the time they were 24. So
1: Yeah. And you're not going to make that in the corporate world that easy.
0: No, unless you're really good with numbers, right? Yeah.
1: Yep.
0: Hey, Steve, I appreciate you jumping on with us at short notice, but look, I know you're a guy that hires people, hires red seals, so you see this every day. So appreciate your take on it, Steve. Thank you so much.
1: Thanks for having me. Have a great day.
0: No problem, you too. Steve Michelle is there. He employs tradespeople. And look, I love having this conversation because Steve is right. There is a bit of a stigma, and I don't know why. Well, I do know why. But I don't think we need to go into it. You know why. I know why. So how do we squash that? How do we get rid of that ridiculous stigma that because you work with your hands or you have a physical job, you are somehow lesser than when you're not? I chose the job that made sure I could have soft hands, right? All of the guys in my family and all of the women in my family all had... Like super crazy jobs, like work and physical jobs.

0: NCIS universe.
1: NCIS!
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1: Yeah, you are. I think you are. Are you? Maybe you are. Yeah, you are. It's Drex here from the Edge Radio Network covering for Ben this afternoon. We're talking about trades. Patty Hajdu, the Minister for Jobs and Families, has said the federal government needs to build Canada strong, and they're calling for students to choose trades. The overwhelming response I'm getting from all of our radio listeners on the Ben Mulrooney Show this afternoon, I haven't even gotten to these calls yet, is, okay, cool. Yeah, we do need more trades. Where are the jobs? Yeah, that's the main question. You want all of these young people to get into trades, but if there isn't any trades and jobs for them to get into, then we've got a problem. Because what we have with trades is the thing you face with every type of sort of physical job is some of these folks that do trades –

0: will get out of the trades, will retire from the trades. They're aging out. Their bodies are done. And look, that was the word of warning that we got from so many tradespeople last time we talked about this, going, yeah, while you do get in the trades and you're going to make a lot of money, depending on what trade you're into, you may be dealing with interesting injuries to your body. Like, if you ever seen a carpet layer do their job? Like, holy crap, smashing their knees into that thing to fit the carpet around the corner of the room? Jeez. Like, there's only you can only do that a couple of hundred thousand times, right? Surely. All right, let's take some of these calls here. Where is Michael on line 5, please? Michael's in Toronto. Hey, look, you'll like this as well. Yeah, we definitely need more trades, but we got to educate more students to do this stuff, right?
1: Yeah, exactly. I mean, the kids are entering high school right now, and the focus for everyone is to go into basically the medical field, because working in any other field, AI is going to take over those jobs, but the trades, those are definitely the ones that are going to, you know, be profitable. Yeah. Trying to hire a plumber, for example, in my house costs at least $200 for somebody to just come inspect.
0: Yeah, and if it's an emergency, you can triple that, can't you?
1: Exactly, exactly. Yeah. And, you know, if you're not handy around your house, it really adds up. So, like, I'm an IT professional, and the costs are more than what I make.
0: Are you handy?
1: Trying to be.
0: Yeah. How do you as an IT, so obviously you're smart with computers, so you probably got into that at a pretty young age. You're probably, you know, I don't know, how far into your career are you?
1: I've been in the space for about 15 years now, and obviously, you know, to get up a decent salary takes years and years, but yeah. Entry level, it's nowhere near what a tradesman will make.
0: No, and you've got soft hands like me, right?
1: You can say that, yeah.
0: So at what stage in your life did you realize, well, hang on a second, if I'm going to be a homeowner and an adult, I have to be somewhat handy around the house?
1: I think, you know, once we, you know, moved out, got married and so on, you start to see things around the house and what it will really cost you if you hire somebody. So you try to mess with it yourself, and eventually you give up, and then you hire someone.
0: Yeah, and then it turns into a reality TV show of your botched renovation, right?
1: You got it.
0: Michael, you're so right. We absolutely need to be encouraging more students to get into the trades. Can that training start in high school? I think, yeah, it should. Absolutely. Why wouldn't it? If you've got shop metal, some mechanic shops in some schools, you got some high schools are skills-focused high schools. So, I mean, that's an option as well. You know, I went to a performing arts high school, but the school the next suburb over from me was an agricultural high school. So you could do specific types of learning as well, couldn't you?
1: Exactly, exactly. I think we're losing some of those shop classes, and we really should be expanding that space.
0: Hey, Michael, thanks so much for the call. Anthony on the line as well, line 1. He's in Markham, Ontario today. Hey, Anthony, what do you want to say on this?
2: Okay, yeah, we need more people to get into the trades. I think it's very easy. We all know the saying, money talks, so... I'm a plumber. When my kids get older, I'm just going to get close to the high school. I'm just going to show them my paycheck and by how many hours I work. It's very simple. Like, I have a union plumber, and you can go find it online. But if you want to know what it looks like, 4 days of work is $1,900 clean cash. After that, plus add 25, that's 36 hours of work. At $25 an hour.
0: Roughly. All right, so after tax, you're clearing about $10,000 a year, is that right?
2: Sorry,
0: $10,000 a month. You're clearing about $10,000 a month, is that right?
2: Yeah, give or take, because you have to add in also your benefits that are paid for, your pensions that are paid for. And kids, now today, the big thing is people want to see the dollar sign.
0: Yeah. So $10,000 clear a month works out to be what? I think if you were going to calculate that as a salary, I'm using air quotes here, that's about $190,000 a year. That's pretty good. That's pretty good. Right? Does that, like, how old did you say your kids were? Oh, he's gone? He's all right. That's all right. All right, let's get Steve from Bowmanville on. Hey, Steve, you got a good point here, too. We can't have too many apprentices. Why?
3: That's right, Dex. Listen, we used to have a ratio of 3 journeymen to 1 apprentice. And that is to allow us to properly train the apprentice on the job site and keep them safe.
0: Yeah.
3: The government reduced that to 1 to 1. That's not a safe ratio. One of your callers talked about why not 1 journeyman to 3 apprentices. And that's just a recipe for disaster.
0: So what's the correct answer then?
3: I'd like to go back to three journeymen to one apprentice. That would be a safe ratio for training folks in the construction industry as electricians or operators, iron workers.
0: Just so you're surrounded by people who know what they're doing and you just learn the best habits of all of those people?
3: That's right. You know, going through an apprenticeship, I've always considered it's like eating at a buffet.
0: Yeah.
3: I'm going to, as a foreman, I'm going to have the apprentice work with different journeymen over their time. And you're going to learn the best things from that journeyman. And you're going to learn a few things that don't work so well.
0: Yeah. You know, it's interesting you say that.
3: You take what you like and you leave behind what doesn't work.
0: Yeah, absolutely. You just pick up the best skills from the people around you, right? You just go, okay, that's a good skill. I'll learn that. Okay, that was a bad thing. I don't want that habit. Interesting you mentioned the 3-to-1 ratio. My dad was a butcher. In his butcher shop, it was 6 fully qualified butchers and usually 2 or 3 apprentices under those 6 butchers.
3: Sounds like a pretty safe ratio, doesn't it?
0: Yeah, absolutely. But my uncle was the one who was the terrible apprentice. Can I tell you what he did in the butcher shop within his first 2 weeks?
3: Absolutely, let's hear it.
0: So my dad is one of those guys that can bone the side of an animal pretty quickly, like debone it, get all the cuts out, right? Generally, when you do that, you are working very quickly. You're working with mesh gloves. My uncle was trying his hand at it and proceeded to scallop out the palm of his hand with the boning knife where it went under the layer of skin on his palm. And to this day, he's in his early 60s now, still cannot form a fist. It's all scar tissue. But guess what? Didn't finish his butcher apprenticeship with my dad. He went on to do a painting apprenticeship where he met his boss's daughter, married the boss's daughter. That's my Aunt Karen. And for the last 30, 40 years, he's ran his own massive painting company. And that's his trade.
3: It's a small world, isn't it?
0: Really is. He's still got that great hand injury, though. It scares the children. All right. Thanks so much for the call. Who else we got here? Frank in Brampton. Hey, Frank.
4: Hey, how are you?
0: I'm good, friend. What are your thoughts on this?
4: You know what? I'm a building inspector for one of the municipalities. So the one thing that would help this is innovation. Products that can be used, that are used all over the world that aren't permitted here. If you get these new technologies coming in, this will even interest the kids.
0: Yeah.
4: Being part of the trades. Think about that.
0: Yeah, if using...
4: I mean, electrical...
0: If you're using the latest technology available, I think you're going to interest more people too. Because if you're like, we got this. Because I love nothing more than going to work at a radio station that had state-of-the-art facilities that have just been built. And if you have been offered a job within the company, it's like, all right, we got all the latest equipment. I mean, I'm going to probably learn a lot more there than I am in an old school place. All right, let's take a break. When we come back, parents could lose their benefits in the UK or even face prison for their children's crimes. It's quite the story. Ben Mulroney Show coming back in just a couple of seconds here. Stay there.
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0: Yeah, welcome back. Drex here from the Edge Radio Network covering for Ben today. There's an interesting thing playing out in England. And I think another country did this as well. I think maybe it was Australia or New Zealand that kind of flagged this as an idea. Danny, thank you for finding this story. Are you worried your kids are going to do something bad or...
17: I don't want to get thrown in.
0: Let's get her to reconnect. That sounds awful. All right. So, sorry, Dan. I could barely hear you. All right. I'm just going to tell everybody the story here. So here's what's happening in the UK. Parents there could actually lose their benefits or face prison or prison sentences for their children's crimes under reforms there. These are reforms to the youth justice system. The Minister of Youth Justice there, Jake Richards, told the Times newspaper that this should hold parents to account in a proportionate way for ensuring that they play a role in keeping communities safe. This is interesting because this comes down to parenting and parenting alone. And you've been held accountable for parenting, which I don't think is a foreign concept to most of us, right? I think most of us go, well, where are the parents? Where are the parents? Depending on what the story is, we're always like, where are the parents? Why are the parents involved? I think the UK is going, okay, well, clearly the parents aren't involved. Maybe we should start holding them accountable. Because I guess when you, as a parent, have to start paying for your kids' crimes, you're probably going to pay attention a lot quicker, right? I would imagine. All right, let me bring in Danny now. Is she there? Hey, Danny. Danny's producing the show today.
17: I am. You know what it was? I had two headsets on because I have one for screening calls and yeah. Then this one. And
0: Busiest woman in radio.
17: There you go. Yeah. So did
0: you bring this story to me because you're worried that your kids are going to get into trouble and you're going to be held account for it or what?
17: Absolutely. I don't want to end up in a slammer. No, but I mean, it's such an interesting case because I think a lot of people agree that if your kid is acting out, there's a pretty good chance that maybe the parents need to, you know, that they're to blame in some percentage, right?
0: Well, geez, when you see the perpetrator of a stabbing as a 14-year-old, and look, obviously we in the media would never name that person, not allowed to identify them because they're a minor. How does it change how that plays out if a mom or a dad or the legal guardian of that child has to be held account? So if someone dies and they're a minor, what's the accountability for the parents? Like, that could be kind of scary.
17: Right. And I mean, people will always be, you know, sometimes these crimes are happening at 2, 3 a.m. and everyone's like, why don't the parents know where their kid is at that time?
0: You watch way too much TV in the 80s, I think.
17: Okay. Yeah. But
0: you know where your children are. They're lifting Lexuses and sending them off to the Middle East. Stealing cars.
17: I know parents who've had difficulties with their young teens and they have tried to get help from the system.
0: Yeah.
17: And the system has failed them. So what is a parent to do when they are trying everything they can to get their kid help, mental health help, and they just can't access it, they can't get it in time?
0: All right, so this is a good idea or a bad idea, or a good idea that needs certain areas fixed? Because what you're bringing up actually is pretty important to the picture, because some kids are just a-holes. Other kids need to be guided and can be guided. And if they have the right guidance around them, they may not turn into fully fledged, full blown a-holes. You know, they may actually have a good life. And you're right. Some parents just are like, I don't know what to do. I've tried everything.
17: I think this is a debate that Canada definitely needs to have. We need to explore it. When I look at it depends on the parents in my mind, because when I look at Mackenzie Shirilla, who got into that car accident apparently on purpose because she was mad at her boyfriend and he ended up dying and a friend of his. When I hear from the parents who take zero accountability or don't seem to feel bad at all, then I'm like, sure, throw the book at them. But then there are other parents that are absolutely devastated, that were trying to get their kid help and couldn't. And no, I don't want to see them in jail. Of course not.
0: Yeah. This is what they're going to bring in the UK. I was listening to some talk radio in the UK, and honestly, this isn't a massive story there. I thought it would be a much larger story with the British government saying, hey, listen, we may start thinking about holding, minors' parents accountable for the things that they do, whether it be shoplifting, assaults, whatever. I just could not imagine the picture. You know, you're working hard to be a parent, and maybe for all intents and purposes, you think your kid is good and well-behaved and is doing good in life, and then maybe something bad happens and they make a really stupid decision, which costs the life of somebody, you know, or they do something they shouldn't and someone is injured. You know, there's generally accountability that goes with those things. And I can't imagine if you've got a parent who had been believing all along that their kid was doing nothing wrong and they were good and they just do this one thing and then suddenly they're being held accountable for it. I mean, it could ruin the parent's career. It could ruin their kid's future career. So there's a lot of stuff to talk about here with this.
17: Yeah, I mean, you know what? This should not be for that parent who might be struggling to make ends meet. Maybe they're taking on a second job, sometimes a third job, just to put food on the table and keep a roof over their kid's head. And are they home all the time? No, because they're working, because no one can afford life. But we also have the parents who know that their kid is messed up. They know that their child is extremely angry. Maybe they've got a hit list. I don't know. And then we hear that the parent goes out and buys them weapons as a birthday gift.
0: Yeah.
17: I mean,
0: yeah, and that's a great example, because I think this is where this first started from. I think there was a case in the States where a child had killed some people with a gun, and the parents had provided the gun as a gift, and there was some suggestion that the parents should be held accountable for that.
17: Yeah, and I mean, maybe they should be.
0: Yeah, maybe it's extreme things that parents are held accountable for. Like, because I guess the case there was they saw the connection between the parent buying the weapon for the child, then the child, committing a crime. So they're like, well, hang on a second. There's a clear line there, so maybe there does need to be accountability. But I'd like to hear this discussed more. How would we sort of work a system like that in this country? I don't think it's a bad thing. I think it could have some merit, because honestly, for some teenagers, and it's not always teenagers, there's plenty of people in their 20s that are messed up in the head as well. I think if I was a teenager and I'd done something really stupid, and then I suddenly found out that my dad or my mom would have to serve some prison time for the thing that I did, I think that would probably knock the chip off my shoulder so quickly. But then again, that's me.
17: You. There's some teens who would actually love that. Yeah, they would relish
0: dad's
17: the
0: in
17: idea.
0: Jail. Yep, see ya. It's party time. Uh-huh. So I want to have more of this discussion. I want to know more about it. I want to know how it would work. I want to know how it would work for parents that are already struggling to control their kids. Because I think we can all agree that there are parents out there who have out-of-control kids. And we feel for them because we know that they cannot fix them. We know that there isn't a solution for them. It doesn't happen all the time, but it does happen. And I think we have to be sort of cognizant that that does happen.
17: But Drex, I would be shocked if this did actually take hold in Canada, because we barely put actual criminals away behind bars. So.
0: Yeah, well, I guess we'd need to fix our criminal justice system to begin with. We do, honestly. I don't think we hold young people as to account as much as we should for things that they do. I understand not naming someone under the age of 18, like not identifying them. But I'm sorry, if a 14-year-old kid kills somebody, they should be tried like an adult. That's just my opinion on that. I'm like,
17: at 14, yep, tried like an adult?
0: Yeah, no. Absolutely. You want to murder somebody, you deal with the consequences.
17: But they say that the human brain is not even fully formed until we're about 25. And I'm not saying...
0: Okay, congratulations. But... you're in juvie till you're 25. I'm not saying you need to go in the regular prison population. I'm like, you need to be held accountable for your actions. I don't care what age you are. Look, my sister's kid's going through this right now. He's 15 and doesn't know his ass from his face. It's crazy, some of the stuff he gets up to. And guess what? He's going to do something at some point so bad, he will be legally held to account on it.
17: I think I need to see, does the teen feel bad about what they did? Are they redeemable? Do they have empathy? Or are they completely a lost cause?
0: That's for a psychologist to figure out. I just play one on the radio. All right, more of the Ben Mulrooney Show coming back in just a couple of seconds here. We're going to talk about this ridiculous thing that's playing out on the internet. It's called the Great Iced Coffee Debate. It has something to do with job hunting in 2026. You know, for those of you that are looking for jobs going, what? Do I need to bring an iced coffee to the interview now? Danny will explain next on the Ben Mulrooney Show.
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1: All right, welcome back. Drex from the Edge Radio Network covering for Ben today. Where's Danny? Get Danny on here. Look, Danny, you and I weren't here on the Ben Show yesterday. Apparently, they already talked about the iced coffee thing. I think what we're learning is don't take iced coffee to a job interview. All right.
2: Definitely don't do that.
1: So I don't want to repeat the story because George is like, I think we did that story yesterday with Ben. I'm like, two days in a row, boring as hell. Get out of here. Once is enough. What decision did you both come to?
3: So me and Tim Parent were on the side that it's totally fine if you do that.
1: If you bring an iced coffee to a job interview. Okay.
3: And Ben and Amy were like, no, you can't do that. That's unprofessional.
1: Yeah, it is unprofessional. Absolutely. Why are you taking drinks to a job interview? You're there for a serious reason.
2: How long is a job interview? Drink before you get there, or have a drink right after. You don't need a drink.
1: Could you imagine our broadcast colleague Greg Brady at a job interview? He'd need to go to the bathroom halfway through.
3: Come on. Stop. Again, I don't want to get into this again, but it's...
1: Why are you talking about it then?
3: It's okay.
1: Yeah? Is it?
3: You're taking the coffee.
1: Did you bring an iced coffee to the job interview for this job?
3: Yes, I did.
1: You did?
3: I did.
1: Oh, my God. Okay. Speaking of coffee, Starbucks is done. Starbucks is closing 250 North American stores this week. Yeah. You know, it's fascinating. When I read that story, I was like, oh, I know what this is. Now, for those of you that don't know, I occasionally will go to Starbucks if it's the last ditch effort. Like, I'll try and find a more mom and pop owned shop to get my coffee from. But Starbucks is like the last resort. Now, when I see that Starbucks is going to close 250 stores in North America, I know, and you know, and the story doesn't even mention this. I know, you know, and everyone listening knows that Starbucks hates unions, right? They hate any Starbucks store that's ever tried to unionize. They just close the store because they will not put up with it. So 250 stores. There's a couple of thousand Starbucks locations in North America. So it may seem small potatoes to close 250 stores. I guarantee you. Every single store that's trying to unionize right now is one of the ones on the list that's closing this week. They're refitting as well. They're apparently refitting something like 1,500 stores before the end of the month because that's when Starbucks' fiscal is. So I feel like it is somewhat of a dying brand. I think people are done with those that love Starbucks are still going to go there. Still going to get their pumpkin spice lattes. Still going to get their eggnog lattes. Still going to get their unicorn. Is the unicorn thing, the unicorn frappuccino still a thing? Like, I get it. But when you hear a massive coffee chain like Starbucks are going, yeah, we're going to close 250 stores. There's a couple of things at play. One, they don't want any unionized stores. Two, the cost of coffee has skyrocketed in the past 5 years. That's why your drinks are creeping up towards $10, $11. Like $11 for a latte. Like, what are you talking? Really? Make it at the house. So last September, just a year ago, Starbucks closed 627 stores in North America and in Europe. Laid off about 900 non-retail employees as well. So what's going on at Starbucks? They're just like any other corporation having massive cutbacks. Like, how many staff work in a regular Starbucks store? Couldn't even tell you. Danny, do you want to try and have a guess at that? How many people do you think work at a Starbucks store? So probably got a couple of managers. You probably got some supervisors, a few staff, a couple of trainees. What, 20, 30 people maybe?
2: That's probably a fair guess, yeah.
1: Right, so 250 stores shut. You can best believe that some of those will be here in Canada as well. That's a lot of jobs gone. A lot of good, like Starbucks ain't a bad job. I've had a lot of friends that have worked at Starbucks over the years. Like usually their first job, where they're still going to school or whatever. Not always easy to deal with as a corporation or a company. A friend of mine got extremely ill from COVID, and Starbucks was just a massive pain in the ass to his life every single day. Until he just eventually decided just to leave the company. It was too hard to fight it. So. While I feel for the people that are about to lose their jobs, I think Starbucks is realizing that we are going back to, slowly but surely, more of a, I want to find a local place to get my coffee, right? I don't know how you guys consume coffee. Like, I usually have my first couple of, I got a little espresso machine at the house. I bought that for my birthday in April. Yeah, I bought myself a birthday present because there wasn't anyone else to buy me a birthday present. Georgie bought me a cake, though, so there was that. Yeah. Nice. If you work with Georgette on your birthday, he gets you a cake from Marché Leo. It's very kind of him. So
3: that was
1: nice.
3: The closest
1: nice.
3: Place.
1: It was. It was a great cake too. It was like a lot. It was like a lot of cake. It was okay. It was very cakey. And I'm lactose intolerant, but it was very cakey. Oh.
2: I am not a Starbucks person at all for two reasons. One, the price is astronomical.
1: Yeah.
2: Two, I just find it so pretentious. I want to order.
1: Let me ask you. What's pretentious about it?
2: The venti, the words, the terms. I want to be able to order a small or a large. I don't want to have special terms, a special language. I don't like it. I make my coffee at home. Follow the philosophy. I know you don't like him, but I don't care. Kevin O'Leary, millionaire, but he makes, or I don't even know. Maybe
1: don't
2: he doesn't
1: mention
2: make it
1: that
2: at home,
1: waste of skin on this radio show. Oh my God, he's such an oxygen.
2: He talks about how we waste so much money buying coffee when it's such a cheap drink to make at home.
1: Yeah.
2: I want to have it right away when I first wake up before I have to deal with you people. And I don't go out to get coffee hardly ever. Yeah.
1: All right, Georgette, can you do me a solid real quick here? Hang on 2 seconds. Hang on. All right. Can you pump me up? I want to play you my favorite scene. Is the delay working? Just in case. I don't know whether they're swearing in this. Danny, can I play to you my favorite scene from the Paul Rudd movie Role Models? Please, and I present the scene.
4: Good morning. Can I take your order?
5: Can I get a tall chai?
6: And a large black coffee.
5: A what?
6: Large black coffee.
5: Do you mean a venti?
6: No, I mean a large.
5: He means a venti. Yeah, the biggest one you got.
4: Venti is large.
6: No, venti is 20.
5: Danny.
6: Yeah, large is large. In fact, tall is large, and grande is Spanish for large. Venti's the only one that doesn't mean large. It's also the only one that's Italian. Congratulations, you're stupid in three languages.
1: Yes. Congratulations. Just stupid in three languages. Look, I do like an extra large coffee though. I don't want a small. I want the biggest. I want like a, you know how you used to be able to get Coca-Cola in a 3-liter thirst tanker? I want that. I want a 3-liter latte. You know, you see those people walking around with their Stanley cups?
2: Yeah.
1: Like I have a version of that, and I once went to a coffee shop. I'm like, can you make a latte in this? She's like, no. And she just looked at me like I was stupid. Yeah. So there you go.
2: I make an entire pot in the morning for myself. French press. It's just a cheap, I don't
1: know. Hang on, an entire pot of coffee to yourself? No wonder you're twitching until 9 o'clock at night.
2: It's not huge. It makes like 3 cups. Not huge cups. 3 cups.
1: Okay.
2: That's not a... Anyway. But I make it myself. French press. I find it tastes a lot better than the drip kind. And yeah, I save a bunch because I'm not going out buying it from a shop. But if I would be like you, I would try to find a mom and pop if I had to get it somewhere else.
1: Georgette, how are you drinking your coffee? Or do you even drink coffee?
3: I do. I usually make coffee at home.
1: Yeah.
3: And that's the iced coffee at home.
1: Yeah, you have iced coffee. You don't have a hot coffee in the morning?
3: No.
1: Even in winter, you have iced coffee?
3: Mostly, yes.
1: You are weird. Iced coffee in winter?
3: I just don't like the taste of hot coffee.
1: All right.
3: But yes, for the past few months, I've been hooked to vanilla iced latte.
1: Okay, this is why this is happening, because we're figuring out how to make delicious coffee at the house, and we don't want to spend our money outside the house. That's why Starbucks is closing 250 stores. Not because it's pretentious, Danny. All right, more of the Ben Mulrooney Show coming back here in a bit. Andy Petrillo is going to join us in the next hour to talk about that big announcement from the PWHL this morning. Stick around. It's the Ben Mulrooney Show.

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19: From the National Newsroom of the Canadian Press, I'm Rob Westgate. Labour experts are calling out the Liberal government's proposed changes to a controversial section of the Canada Labour Code. The Liberals tabled a bill earlier this week that explicitly says the Labour Minister has the power to end strikes in federally regulated sectors when disruptions are severe. The government is arguing it always had the power in Section 107 of the Labour Code. Adam King, a labour professor at the University of Manitoba, says the government is granting itself new powers with the proposed bill.
20: They're pitching it as trying to clarify it and, as they said, put some guardrails around Section 107. But I think that's a mischaracterization. What they've done is really enhance that power It's really Section 107 on steroids.
19: The Liberals say that with the new law, the government would have to prove that a strike is affecting the national interest before getting involved. A former RCMP intelligence official convicted of breaching Canada's secrets law has been granted day parole. Records show the Parole Board of Canada gave Cameron J. Ortiz the thumbs up with special conditions to help him prepare for his full return to society, including possible employment as an electrical worker. Ortiz was sentenced to 14 years in prison in early 2024, but he only had 7 years and 155 days left to serve due to time already spent in custody. Vietnam's president has upgraded ties with Canada to a strategic partnership, saying this will allow for more frequent and frank exchange in fields like clean technology. Also speaking at the Canada-Vietnam Policy Forum yesterday in Ottawa, Foreign Affairs Minister Anita Anand, who says this will deepen already strong trade ties using universities to grow digital innovation.
1: As the global economy changes, our response is not to turn inward. It is to build partnerships.
19: This action complements Prime Minister Mark Carney's efforts to get middle powers working more closely together to confront American and Chinese coercion. And finally, south of the border for some fanfare at the White House. That's during the visit of China's President Xi Jinping. U.S. President Donald Trump is continuing to tout his relationship with the Chinese leader. Reporter Mary Bruce has more on one issue that was on many people's minds.
3: The rapid growth of AI certainly is a critical issue for discussion here. And while the president did say that it would be a big topic of discussion, he said in a post before yesterday's summit that he wants to leave it exactly where it is. And he said that's China's position also. So it doesn't seem that much progress was made when it comes to the question of any possible future coordination between the U.S. and China on this issue.
19: Xi and Trump also discussed tensions over Taiwan and trade. Ultimately, though, Trump publicly chose to focus on showing Xi his White House updates, including the Marine One presidential helicopter and new helipad. This is the Canadian Press. In sports, rookie George Lombard Jr. scored on an incredible slide and followed with a tie-breaking two-run homer in the New York Yankees' 6-4 comeback win over the Tampa Bay Rays. Lombard hit an RBI double in the seventh, jumping over catcher Liam Hicks to score in the eighth, and followed with his fourth homer in 7 games. Meanwhile, Lucas Spence hit his first 3 home runs of his major league career. As the Houston Astros outlasted the Athletics 7-5, Houston remains tied with the Texas Rangers for the AL West lead with 3 games left in the regular season for both teams. And finally, the NFL is fining San Francisco 49ers All-Pro fullback Kyle Juszczyk almost $15,000 U.S. for what it deemed an offensive celebration similar to one it had been doing for several years with no issues. Juszczyk, whose nickname is Juice, was said by the NFL to be imitating drinking a beverage following a catch in San Francisco's win over Miami on Sunday. From the Canadian Press, I'm Rob Westgate.
4: This

0: Drex from the Edge Radio Network covering for Ben. Hope you're well. Joyjeet Singh, Danny's covering on the show as well, helping me produce the thing. She found an interesting video on Instagram. Who found this? Did Danny find this? I didn't find this. Did Danny find this one?
1: Danny did.
2: Yeah, I found it.
0: This is such an interesting story. So this guy by the name of Greg Cronje, he goes by Handsome Homeless. That's his username?
2: Yes.
0: Have a listen to this Instagram video.
3: Handsome homeless guys, you don't think homelessness is getting bad in Canada? Check this out, guys. Back here, there's two campers down there. People sleep there every day. This guy comes every night. Everybody works. Everybody has jobs, but they have nowhere to live. Look, there's a van there. There's a van here. There's four people that live in tents over there, and I live over here. So, hey, what's that, 10 people? People work. They just can't afford it, guys.
0: It's true.
3: It's the new Canada, right? People tell me to get a job. Well, what's it going to do? I'm going to work my ass off every day, and I'm going to still live in a tent? It's brutal, man. Welcome to Canada, guys.
0: I'm so glad that you saw this, Danny. I think it's a thing we need to talk about more of, because I think for eons and eons and eons, you know, we were talking about trades earlier, and we talked about stigma. There is a stigma that if you are unhoused, you must be unemployed. But I'm here to tell you that's just not true. There are plenty of people who are unhoused that have full-time jobs or part-time work. And maybe it's all the work they can get, but still they're not at a point where they can afford to get into a place. Like, I live alone. I live in Toronto. I live in a very small apartment. I live in a studio apartment. It's just me. And my rent, all in, including utilities, is $1,850 a month. Now, that is actually on the... It may sound expensive for a studio apartment. Yeah, because it is. But in the grand scheme of things, that's actually quite economical. So imagine, and I make a pretty good salary. I make a pretty good radio salary working in Toronto Radio. So I can afford my bills. I can afford my rent. But I can tell you that if I move to a place like Barrie, Ontario, or if I move to, you know, a small town and took on a radio job where the salary might be half of what I'm making now, I could tell you right now that I'd struggle to make ends meet. I wouldn't know what to do. I wouldn't know how to pay my bills, wouldn't know how to rent. It can be really scary. So unless you, like, what was the number I saw for you to live even reasonably comfortably as a single person in either Toronto or Vancouver in Canada, you need to be making at least $75,000 a year as a single person to even remotely live somewhat comfortable by yourself.
2: What if you like to eat?
0: Well, if you like to eat, that's going to be even bigger problem. And that I think that's why we see so many people in roommate situations. And look, I know some people don't want to be in a roommate situation, like me. I do not want to live with people. I don't want to live with people I don't know, right? And it's not about being proud or anything. It's about I'm a little bit older and I need my own space.
2: Let's say, though, that you were working at a job that pays minimum wage or slightly above.
0: Then I would have to adjust everything. I probably would have to have a roommate of some description, right?
2: Possibly more than one.
0: Yeah, possibly more than one. So I'm glad you saw this. What made you think that we needed to talk about this on the radio? Was it something that had popped into your mind that you hadn't really thought about before? Or had you seen it and thought, we should talk about that?
2: Yeah, you know, we've had Greg Cronje on the show a few times with Ben, and I've been following his feed. I find it interesting, and I'm glad that he's sharing, because I think that we often don't get to hear these kinds of stories directly from someone who's experiencing being unhoused. I'm struck by he's got a lot of great followers and comments, but then he also has people who are like, why aren't you working? And, you know, I think it's important that people realize that there are people out there that are working and still can't afford not just rent. You have to afford first and last month's rent.
0: Yeah.
2: Okay.
0: Yeah. And then you got to afford everything along the way. So I can speak to this. I had a friend a few years ago. He had a full-time job. He was making $40,000 a year. And this is when rents went through the roof. This was in Vancouver. And he wasn't homeless in the way that we all automatically think. he wasn't homeless where he was, you know, living in a tent or part of an encampment. He was basically couch surfing. And he had to do that for a full year. He could not find a place to land that he could afford on his salary. So what he did is while he was trying to save to be able, because look, you can save, but that money is eventually going to chew up if you get into a rental, right? If you're not making more, what do they say? Like your rental shouldn't be any more than 30% of your salary. Like most of us are sitting at 50%. Yeah. Right? Let's be honest.
2: Yeah.
0: So there's that to factor with. So while he was saving, instead of going, all right, I got to put this away. And I think I even mentioned this on the show a couple of weeks ago. He got himself a gym membership. So he had a place to shower and get out of the house because he would be staying in friends' basements and he didn't want to disrupt their lives. So he used his gym membership to his best, you know, the best of his ability to have to get showered and cleaned at the gym. And then he'd go off to work. And the fact that people actually live like that is kind of scary to think about because we never actually talk about that part of it. With the only part we talk about is, oh, this person is unhoused, they must be unemployed. Or some of us stupidly automatically go, you must be homeless. Oh, you must be a drug addict. Let me tell you, the story is very much not that. There are plenty of people who are considered unhoused in the traditional sense that actually have jobs they go to every single day. And are struggling with that second part of their life. I got my work dialed in, but my home life is fractured. I don't have a roof over my head. Sorry, Danny.
2: Yeah, no, how hard would it be to be able to keep a stable job if you are either couch surfing or sleeping in a tent? I cannot imagine. If I have a nap on my couch, my back is wrecked.
0: Yeah.
2: Like, I cannot imagine then having to try to be on my feet for 8 hours or
0: right.
2: do so, manual labor.
0: Like you, and you work from home, right? So you work from home, you have that privilege, it's comfortable. It's not the best situation for you. I know that. But at the end of the day, if you took away your housing and think about the job that you do, you wouldn't be able to do your job because you work from home, right? So you'd have nowhere to actually do your work.
2: No, and I mean, but even, let's say, a minimum wage type of job, I cannot imagine doing it if you've just spent the night in a tent and you don't have a place to go shower. And you how do you do that? Yeah.
0: And
2: so
0: imagine, get
2: a job.
0: Imagine us now. We have jobs. We do our jobs, but still our lives carry a certain level of stress, right? And we have roofs over our head. Now, remove the roofs from over our head. Imagine that layer of stress on top of that. So you got the stress from your day-to-day job, and then you got the stress of your living situation afterwards. Like, that cannot be good for your health.
2: And Drex, it's getting cold.
0: It is getting cold. It is. The weather where we do the show from was a little bit nicer today. But as it gets colder, I really want you to consider that. And give my thanks to Greg, by the way, for providing that something for us to chat about, because he's brought up something that we don't talk about enough, which is, yes, there are unhoused people in our communities that do actually hold down full-time jobs every single day. They're going to work. They're paying their bills, paying their taxes. Yet just cannot get that leg up. It is so hard to be able to save when you make a minimum wage. And getting into a living situation, I don't know. It's really tough for people. I can understand why you get into those roommate situations. Like when you see, look at this. It's a house full of 40-year-olds sharing rent. Yeah, guess what? That's affordable for them. So just think about those folks. The next time the word unhoused or homeless pops into your mind, think about the fact that there are plenty of people out there in that situation that actually have full-time jobs like you do. All right, when we come back on the Ben Mulroney Show, imagine being switched at birth. I couldn't imagine it. What do you think the monetary compensation should be for such a thing? We'll dive into that big story coming out of Manitoba next.
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1: All right, welcome back. Drex here from the Edge Radio Network, covering for Ben today. I first heard about this story when it sort of hit the news back in, I think it was like 2023, 2024 or so, of two Manitoba men who were switched at birth. They've announced today that both of those men are going to receive a settlement from the Manitoba government. So here's the story. So Edward Ambrose and Richard Beauvais were each born on the very same day in Aalborg, Manitoba. They were born in 1955, but they went home with different parents. So just think about that for a second. Think about the fact that you were born and the babies were switched. Now, I could dive into the type of lives that these men have had. But if you read any of the preceding stories from before today, before this settlement came out, you would know that those two men grew up in very different socioeconomic circumstances. One of these guys grew up, I think, kind of on the poverty line. Another one grew up in a within wealth or a level of wealth. I don't know the level of wealth. And was afforded the privileges of that. So I can see why you as a grown adult looking back on your life and finding out that you'd been switched at birth means that you'd missed out on certain privileges. Now, Danny, I don't know what you think about this monetary amount here. Joy G, I'm not sure what you think. But I think if I was swapped with somebody in a hospital, these guys are 60, by the way, in their 60s, almost 70, actually. The Manitoba government's going to give them a check for $250,000 each. That's it. That's all they're getting. That's the compensation for being switched at birth in a hospital. $250,000. Absolutely despicable amount of money. Like, both of these men could have had very different lives.

0: they were with their actual families. One of these men was brought up Métis and learned in his 20s, just recently in the last couple of years, after being given this as a gift in the sort of mid-2020s, discovered he wasn't actually who he thought he was. And that's how this sort of devolved, and they started, diving into, well, hang on a second, something's off here. So raised Métis, and then he does a blood test, and he finds out he's not even related to his parents. The shock of that. Because what do you do the 23andMe for usually? You might do it for a little bit of fun. You want to learn your lineage, like where your family's from. And then you get that email back going, oh, congratulations, you're not related to anybody in your actual family. And no, sorry, you're not Métis. How would I just jump into that guy's head for a second? Growing up thinking that you were a member of the Métis community, probably learning all those customs and cultures that go along with it, and then learning later on in life, not like those pretendians, but learning later on in life that because you were switched at birth, you're not actually that person. That would be profoundly disturbing to understand and learn. And then imagine you're the other guy. And through this investigation, you find out, you're not actually who you think you are. You're actually this guy. You're actually the Métis guy. And that Métis guy is you. Everything about their lives was completely switched. Their names, everything. So this one kid is born, goes home with a different name, with a different family. And it's all these years later that we find out that, they were switched at birth. And all the province can muster up is $250,000. Danny, does that seem like a good amount of money?
1: It's not a huge amount of money, I have to say. I'm surprised it isn't more, but I guess this is Canada. In the U.S., we're probably talking trillions.
0: Why can't they sue for more? There must be an avenue to take this to court and say, hey, listen, not good enough.
1: I don't know if they would get more. I mean, so many things about this case. First of all, I think about the fact that we all mess up at work. Joy, you mess up on the job. I mess up on the job. I don't know if Drex ever does.
0: I rarely, if ever, make mistakes.
1: Okay. If you're a nurse working in labor and delivery, you can make certain mistakes. Please don't mix up the kids, the babies. That is a mistake.
0: It happens, though. It does happen, though. It does happen.
1: It can't happen.
0: Like, what do they do in hospitals? Okay, you've had a couple of kids. How old's your youngest?
1: Just turned 16.
0: All right, so 16 years ago when he was born, how did they make sure that he was him in the hospital? What was the identification on the baby?
1: Can I tell you? I have a story because...
0: Oh, God. Okay.
1: I had super easy deliveries the first two times. I left the hospital 3 hours later. Super easy.
0: Huh? You left the hospital 3 hours after giving birth?
1: 3 hours later. Right, I'm not having breakfast here. I want to have breakfast at home.
0: Yeah, hospital breakfast ain't great. All right. So that's that birth. But what about the other? You got two other kids, right? You got three kids?
1: But my youngest, it did not go well. I almost died. I had to have an emergency surgery after the birth. So I was barely alive.
0: Oh my God.
1: It was bad. It was bad. I need it. But anyway, I just remember that at some point when I came to after the surgery, there was a nurse that I did not recognize. It was not the nurse that I had seen before everything went to hell.
0: Yeah.
1: And she's like, oh, I have to take your baby to do a hearing check. And I'm like, okay, I don't know you. I was trying to see the ID tag, but I couldn't make it. I don't know. She took the baby.
0: Okay.
1: And I'm waiting and waiting and waiting for her to bring the baby back.
0: Did you start low-key panicking?
1: 100%. She did not bring the baby back. Apparently, he fell asleep during the hearing test, so she thought she would let me rest, except I'm not resting. I'm panicking.
0: Yeah.
1: And even when it finally got sorted out and I got him back, I could not sleep after that.
0: Oh, you're stressed out about
1: it. My heart was so racing. Yeah.
0: All right, so back to my original question about 9 minutes ago, which was, how did they make... How did they identify your children? Was it like a little thing around their ankle or around their wrist? Or like, what is it?
1: Yeah, there's like a hospital ID bracelet. I believe it was around the leg.
0: Like, does that go on the baby as soon as it's born?
1: Yeah.
0: Like within the first hour of the baby being born, like obviously they do all the checks on the baby first to make sure.
1: And it's supposed to be that it matches the mom, and you're not supposed to be able to like get off of the ward without them checking and knowing that it's a match. They do have protocols. I guess that's more for stealing the baby, not for missing the mom.
0: Do you think it's fair to say that in 2026, the technology and way we do things in hospital are likely a lot more conducive to making sure that mix-up stuff never happens now? Because, look, 1955, rural Manitoba, different set of rules, probably.
1: I would hope so. But, hey, Ben Mulrooney has twin sons. Who's to say that they're the right... they might have been mixed
0: up. All right. Have they ever done the thing where they pretend they're one of the others?
1: I don't know. They do look very similar. But, I mean... You know, I think parents, when they're identical twins, you can mix them up yourselves. How do you, I don't know.
0: Twins are hilarious. I love twins so much. I grew up with two sets of twins in my high school. One of them, what are the ones called, the twins that look the same?
1: Identical.
0: No, identical. Yeah, no, is it fraternal, paternal? Oh. There's a word for it.
1: Fraternal is when they are not identical.
0: Right. So there was a set of twins that were fraternal. And they were both boys, and one of them was about 3 inches taller than his brother and looked completely different, looked like an older brother, but they were actually twins. And then the girl twins in the same age level as me looked exactly the same, and they dressed the same, and their hair was the same, and it was creepy as hell.
1: Yeah. They could have fun with that. One of them is good at a certain subject. She's taking all the tests for the other one.
0: Well, just remember, in Australia, they got those elderly lady twins who rescue pelicans, and they finish each other's sentences. Look up those sisters. It's quite something. All right, we're going to take a little break. When we come back, our guest, Canadian sports broadcaster Andy Petrillo, is going to join us. Big announcement from the PWHL this morning at the Hockey Hall of Fame in Toronto. Yeah, their first All-Star game is going to be here in Canada, March next year. We'll chat to Andy Petrillo about it next.
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0: Hi there, it is Drex from the Edge Radio Network covering for Ben today. I talked about this yesterday on the radio. I was so excited to find out what it was. I'd heard rumors that there was going to be a big press conference on Thursday morning at the Hockey Hall of Fame in Toronto. All we knew was there was a press conference called PWHL was going to make a big announcement. And there was a lot of speculation on the internet as to what it could be. There was some speculation that it could be, oh, is the PWHL coming to Hockey Night in Canada? Is the PWHL going to do an all-star game? Well, everything was revealed at 10:30 this morning. The PWHL Executive Vice President of Hockey Operations, Jana Hefford, made this announcement this morning.
17: The tournament will feature four teams of PWHL All-Stars competing in a three-on-three format round robin. PWHL Canada, PWHL International, PWHL USA, and PWHL Rookies. All-star starters will be selected through a combination of fan, player, and media voting.
0: This is so cool. So, yeah, you heard it right there. The Professional Women's Hockey League, the PWHL, hosting their first ever all-star event coming up March 7th of next year in Toronto. Joining me on the line, sports broadcaster extraordinaire Andy Petrillo. Hi, Andy. Welcome to the show.
18: Oh, thanks for having me.
0: What a fun announcement this morning. Were you there by chance?
18: I wasn't there. I was running around doing some other things in preparation for a hockey season, PWHL being part of that. But the announcement was one that we expected because we know that the PWHL had wanted to do something like this on their own for a long time. I mean, obviously grateful that they were included in a small part with the NHL the last few years, obviously with the PWHL being around for the last 3 years. They were able to showcase their league through the NHL. And then even before that, some of the women like Kendall Coyne, Schofield, as we know, became famous for her hair just flapping in the wind there. She set the record, right, for fastest skater at the NHL skills. Like, we remember that. And then also like Marie-Philippe Poulin. I remember Hillary Knight showing up at the NHL All-Star with these like sparkly shoes. I just thought she was the coolest and they were part of some skills. But they were always playing like these small parts in NHL All-Star. And, you know, this was definitely something that was on the radar for the league, of course, expansion, which is something they did heavily in this offseason, but it was to have their own all-star. And now they're able to do it, and the fans are very excited about it.
0: So TSN is going to look after the English coverage. Radio Canada is going to do all of the French coverage. I'm expecting I'm going to see you somewhere on the television, right?
18: Possibly. I mean, March 7th is a long way out.
0: It is.
18: And it is a long way out. It's a Sunday, but I mean, if I'm not part of any broadcast, I will crash broadcast. I will be in the background eating my popcorn in broadcast. I will be waving towels in the stands if that's the case. So, it's like I was very honored and privileged to be a part of the inaugural draft and to be a part of the inaugural game, which was January 1st, 2024. That was at Mattamy, Toronto's old place. I should say old. It was just 3 years ago. But they grew so quickly, right, that they had to go to the Coliseum where the Toronto Marlies also play. But I was so blessed to be a part of these historic moments. There is absolutely no way I'm going to, you know, miss out on an All-Star. And I got to be very honest. I mean, confession time here. I don't really tune into All-Stars anymore at the NHL level because I've seen so many. They're great. They're wonderful. I've been to them. I've attended them. I've worked them. I've broadcasted them. But, you know, at some point, But this one is just, it's new. And I'm just completely stoked to see what the women can do in the show that they can put on.
0: All right, March 7th. Is it fair to say that there likely would be some sort of weekend of festivities sort of around this as well, not just the particular one day? Like, is there going to be more? They'll flesh this out as a big event? Or how do you see it sort of playing out?
18: Yeah, and Gina kind of hinted towards it, like more will come in the coming months as well. But that only makes sense because that really is what All-Star is about. So it's about, you know, a couple things, right? It's obviously about appeasing your sponsors as well. Like, sponsors love All-Star weekends because this is where they get to put up their booths. This is where they get to, you know, showcase their stuff. And they can also shake hands with the players themselves. So sponsors love it. This is a weekend for sponsors. More importantly, this is a weekend for the fans and for the kids, right? So they love to come out. If you've ever been to an NHL All-Star, they have all kinds of fun stations. Like, they even have a booth where you can try your hand at being a play-by-play person or, you know, pretend you're on set. They have all these other fun festivities going on. And then, of course, getting photos, autographs with the players, doing that type of hobnobbing. So I would assume, because that is what All-Stars are all about, it just culminates with the game or the skills competition, but it really is about the sponsors and the fan base coming together and just being able to have a blast.
0: Have you, since this morning, since this announcement at 10:30 this morning, have you texted or had a conversation with any of the players in the PWHL, and how are they feeling about this?
18: You know what? I literally just parked my car even to talk to you, but I'm going to start sending some messages out to some of the players because I know that this is this, now beforehand. So as of today, no. Yeah. But beforehand, I have spoken to them and they all felt like how they advance not just their league, but the game in general for women is when you just start to have ownership over your own thing. Mm-hmm. And that's exactly what it is. So, you know, obviously there is still some arena sharing going on, for example, but the goal will to always be have something that just belongs to you, where you are either the main tenant or the respected tenant. You're not just always an afterthought because the men's team has to be thought of first, then the basketball team has to be thought of, and then, oh, if there happens to be a lacrosse team, let's think about that, and then the women's hockey gets thought about.
0: And it's just not like that anymore because because it's just these games are massive sellouts. They got huge television audiences. Absolutely. Like it's going to be, I think within a couple of years, you're going to see some of these teams having their own venues. Like it's clear that's going to happen because there's just such an appetite for it, Andy.
18: Well, and that's exactly. And I even mentioned, you know, the Toronto Scepters, they started off at Mattamy, which I want to say was roughly about 2,500. And they outgrew that immediately. Like already they had to go to the Coliseum and they have to be there because, they're averaging closer to about 8,000. And the 25 to 3,000 seat stadium just wasn't enough for them. So they've already had to move. And the Canadian teams always do well. This is a story we're going to hear forever, right? Because we continue to hear it even in the NHL. Canadian teams are not the problem. It's just a matter of making sure that the American teams and getting their attendance up. But this is where the PWHL has been so smart. They have these takeover tours. They didn't just pick these places to expand to out of a hat. They did it because they did takeover tours. They wanted to see the appetite of the fan base that would come out. And then that's how they ended up choosing them. So, yeah, to your point, I mean, this is the thing. It's about ownership. So, you know, whether you are considered a respected tenant in an arena or you have your own arena. And then, yes, own your own All-Star. Don't sit there and wait by the phone and hope that the NHL is going to call you and say, hey, we want to, you know, dedicate 5 hours to the PWHL.
0: All the hours to the PWHL.
18: Yes, right. And you know what? In fairness to the NHL, that's theirs. Let them do their thing. And now the P-Dub has their thing.
0: Right. And you know what? The great thing is because they're their own thing. If they choose to go, you know what? We like how the NHL do this, but we don't like how they do this. We're going to change it for what we need. Which is cool. You can, and I was going to say this before. Thank you so much for mentioning that it's these sort of weekends are so special for the fans, because I've always looked at an All-Star weekend, regardless of the sport, whatever the All-Star weekend is, I look at that as the fan fest for that particular sport. That's the fan fest weekend, isn't it?
18: It really is. And, you know, having been to a couple of them, having, you know, to work them and cover them, you can't help but get swept up in the excitement of it all, because, you know, for a lot of these families too, maybe they can't afford to go to a game, but now they get to see these players up close and personal. And when you look at the smiles on the kids' faces, you can't buy that. Like you can't, I don't know how to put it into words, how it just kind of makes you feel all kinds of feelings inside, because it reminds you, and I get it, this is professional sports and we all know politics around pro sports. I'm not going to sit here and pretend those don't exist, but it's weekends like the All-Star that remind you why we love sports. It brings back the kid in you as well. And when you see these kids having fun, kids don't know about salary caps. They don't know about, you know, the CBA this and the CBA that. They don't care. They just love the sport and they love their favorite athletes. And the weekend is a reminder of that. 100%.
0: So true. Andy Petrillo, Canadian sports broadcaster, on the phone with us. Andy, thank you so much for giving us some time this afternoon. I'm so excited for this to happen next year.
18: Yeah, great talking to you.
0: There you go. Andy Petrillo, sports broadcaster here in Canada with the PWHL's major announcement earlier Thursday that their first ever inaugural All-Star game will be in Toronto, the place where they played their first ever game, had their first ever draft, and now Toronto will get the first All-Star weekend. Really cool stuff. All right, coming back here in just a bit on the Ben Mulrooney Show, there is a guy by the name of Bill Perkins who says that parents should give their inheritance to their kids in their 20s. I love this. We'll dive in next on the Ben Mulrooney Show.
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0: All right, welcome back. Drex here from the Edge Radio Network covering for Ben today. There is a guy who's made a suggestion that, look, if you had planned on handing down some money to your kids as an inheritance when you die, he's saying you should do it, when they're like 28, anytime between 28 and 33 you should give it to them. When I read that headline, I was like, did a 20-year-old write this article? Is this someone trying to skirt the rules here? No, he's Bill Perkins, actually. He's a hedge fund multimillionaire, best-selling author. He wrote a book called Die With Zero, Getting All You Can From Your Money and Your Life. So he did this interview with Fortune magazine, and he says, look, if the reason is that your brain reaches peak mental activity or mental acuity at 28 on average, and you're in decline, and plateau starts at about 33. Great. I love that we're all downhill. This is Danny. Do you feel like you're going downhill?
11: All the time. Yeah. All the 33.
0: It was a long time ago for me, like 47 now. I think we're almost at rock bottom here. So he says, adding the utility of money starts to decline, and the seasons of your life start to pass you by. So money will have its biggest impact on your kids between 28 and 33. They can, use it for what they need, you know, getting into a property or whatever it is. I don't know. Do you agree with this? It doesn't seem like a bad idea.
11: He's not wrong. I mean, unless if you have a young adult child who, you know, is just gonna, you know, waste the money, maybe go on a bunch of trips. Like, if they're not going to be smart with it, then of course it's not good advice. But if they're like, you know what, I'm going to put this towards a down payment so that I'm not throwing the money away in rent, and I'm going to put it, you know, start building my property, home ownership, that type of thing, then yeah, of course it makes sense. I mean, I think getting 50 grand or 100 grand when you are 25 or 30 means a lot more than getting it when you're, I don't know, 60.
0: And it's fair to say that there are plenty of people now that are probably in their 20s, 30s, even into their 40s, who at some stage may have relied on their parents to help with their down payment. So we're already kind of doing it just in an unofficial way. You just got a multimillionaire coming out going, well, hang on a second, this is what I plan on doing. You know, I'm going to give the bulk of my money to my kids when they turn a certain age. So, and I can understand why that would make sense in 2026, when we hear about so many people staying at home for longer, so many people relying on their parents. But then again, you've got those people that live at home with their parents that do have jobs and are contributing to the family home as well, which kind of would relieve the costs on a lot of families if they got a bunch of family living in the house. So I don't think it's a bad idea. Like, if you'd suggested this in the 60s or 70s, we would have been laughed at. No question. Would have been laughed out of the room. But I think in 2026, I think there's probably even people that are listening to this right now going, oh, well, I've already kind of done that because I paid for the deposit for my kid or whatever.
11: Yeah, if you can do it, it's great. If you can make it work somehow, sure.
0: My parents have said the only thing me and my siblings are inheriting is their debt. Which is cleared, by the way, from what I understand. They're pensioners, so, they got fixed incomes. I know I'm not going to have an inheritance. And I'm actually okay with that because I've always gone out and provided for myself since I was a teenager anyway. So for me, it's a little bit different. I'm not expecting something, and I would never expect my parents to give me cash. But then again, I know for a fact that if my parents did have cash, they'd be very, very generous with loaning it to me if I needed it or giving it to me. So I really like this story. This guy's so fascinating. I love that he's brought this up as a, hey, listen, you should consider this. So I do wonder if there's any people listening to the Ben Mulrooney Show right now that have actually already put something like this in place for their kids. Once they hit a certain age, they'll get a certain amount of money. He's suggesting you put it in a trust earlier, let it start making some cash, and then give them access to that trust when they hit about 28 or so. Joy Jeet, if your parents were loaded and you turned 28 and they said, all right, here's your inheritance, would you be happy with that?
4: I wouldn't turn it down, but I am, as you said, I am totally fine by earning what I am.
0: You're pretty self-sufficient.
4: And I do help my parents in any way that I could.
0: Yeah.
4: Not that they have asked for it, but they have done so much for me throughout my life.
0: Oh my God, listen to this guy, the best son ever.
4: Doing something for them is the least I could do.
0: You, man. It's interesting because look, not every one of us has a good relationship with our parents. Some of us have no relationship with our parents because of whatever happened. It doesn't really matter. But as we get older and I read stories like this, I'm like, okay, this guy actually makes sense. Most people would go, oh, you're just a millionaire. You can do that because you're a millionaire. Inheritances aren't always money, money, money, money, money. Sometimes it's not about the money. Maybe it's a small amount of money. Who cares about the money? But if your parents think you're responsible enough that at the age of 28, maybe your inheritance is 50 grand. I don't know. It doesn't matter. And your parents make that decision to go, you know what? We're going to give you that money early because we know you want to be able to get into a house. And it's going to be much easier for you as a 28-year-old with this $50,000 to add to what you've already probably saved to get yourself a deposit and get into a house. Whereas someone like me, I've never, I owned a property when I was in my early 20s for a couple of years. My first property was just like a little one-bedroom apartment I bought in Sydney. And I remember how much it cost me, $65,000. I bought a one-bedroom apartment in 1996 for $65,000. And I sold it a couple of years later. I think it was for about 80 grand. Paid off my mortgage, had a little bit of extra cash in my pocket. Right? But that was me. That was my own doing. The situation for younger people today just isn't like that anymore. Every time I hear someone going, save, save, you just got to save. Kevin O'Leary's one of them. Save, save, save. Shut up. You don't know the realities of making $45,000, $50,000 a year in a massive city that overcharges for rent. Everything's expensive. Transportation's expensive. And then you're wondering why young people aren't able to save. Wages have not kept up with inflation. They haven't. You know that as an employer. You know that as an employee. Your money that you earn hasn't kept up with what's going on outside. Right? The fact that grocery stores in 2020 saw a strategic way to inflate their prices by saying, oh, it's supply, demand, we can't do it. Guess what? We're on the other side of that. The supply and demand situation has rectified itself, yet we're still playing those massive inflated prices. That's part of it. That's why we can't afford anything. So it makes sense for this guy. What's his name again? Bill? It's Bill Perkins.
11: Bill Perkins.
0: To come out.
11: And there's so many stories where realtors say when they have young buyers, It is the bank of mom and dad that are helping out with that down payment. Because, how do you save when you're barely making ends meet?
0: And no one should ever be embarrassed about that.
11: Being offered money from the bank of mom, because really, when you look at it,
0: the bank of mom and dad is likely going to pay out at the end of their lives anyway. They're just making that decision. Similar to Bill Perkins making his decision, those parents have made the decision, you know what, we've got a little bit of a nest egg. We know that we're going to hand this money down to one or all of our kids at some point. So let's just accommodate them now and let them set their life up. And I think I think it's a good thing for relationship building as well. And I'm not saying relationships with your family should be based on money. I'm just saying the ability to do that as a parent for one of your kids is good parenting. Because you're like, well, hang on a second. This is family wealth. I want to share it with my family. This happens in every other culture across the country, by the way. And every other culture across the world where resources are shared within families. So once again, I think we need to take off our Western sort of ideals and blinders of how we think life should work and understand that in many other countries and cultures, a family dynamic is what actually works, where everyone's contributing and helping each other out, right? Something to think about. All right, coming up after 5 o'clock for our Toronto listeners, the Princess Margaret Cancer Foundation has received a $100 million donation from an anonymous donor. We'll talk about that coming up after 5 here on the Ben Mulrooney Show.
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21: From the National Newsroom of the Canadian Press, I'm Rob Westgate. Labor experts are criticizing the new legislative mechanism the Liberal government has proposed to trigger an intervention in the collective bargaining process. The Liberals tabled a bill earlier this week that explicitly says the Labor Minister has power to end strikes in federally regulated sectors when the national interest is at stake. Adam King, a labor professor at the University of Manitoba, says it's not quite clear what defines the national interest in the labor context.
22: And to insert something like this as a threshold test for when a minister can take unilateral action to end a strike and impose arbitration, I think is a dangerous road to go down.
21: Unions have described the federal government's proposed changes to the Canada Labor Code as an attack on workers' right to strike. Vietnamese President Tô Lâm has upgraded ties with Canada to a strategic partnership, saying this will allow for more frequent and frank exchanges in fields like clean technology. Now, also speaking at the Canada-Vietnam Policy Forum yesterday in Ottawa, Foreign Affairs Minister Anita Anand says the renewed partnership will involve energy, agriculture, defense cooperation, and people-to-people ties.
23: These are areas where Canadian universities, research institutions, and investors, as well as tech firms, can offer critical support.
21: As Canada's largest trading partner in Southeast Asia, amounting to more than $20 billion last year alone, Vietnam is also facing hefty American tariffs and trying to diversify its trade beyond the United States. A homeless encampment in Montreal's East End has become a flashpoint in Quebec's election campaign. About 200 tents line a grassy strip on Notre Dame Street, housing an estimated 180 people. And recently, police revealed that someone brought a baby to the site. All of Quebec's party leaders expressed outrage at the revelation, and the issue was raised in the final leaders' debate amid growing concern over homelessness. However, Dan Dumont, who has lived on the street for more than 6 years, says he is skeptical, suggesting that politicians are disconnected and just demanding faster repairs to social housing. Today is the last day to apply for a mail-in ballot for Alberta's referendum. Elections Alberta says it'll stop accepting applications as of midnight and that mail-in ballots must be returned by October 16th at 5 p.m. So far, 673,000 requests have been received. Albertans are set to vote on October 19th on 10 questions put forward by Premier Danielle Smith's government. They're focused on issues like cutting off certain aid programs to non-permanent residents and, of course, whether the province should stay in Canada or hold a second binding referendum on quitting Confederation. And finally, speaking to reporters aboard the papal plane, Pope Leo took a jab at the White House, joking that the media was welcome to cover him. A crack at the Trump administration's attempt to bar CNN and other reporters. This is the Canadian Press. In sports, starting off in the WNBA, Connecticut Sun fans, many decked in the orange shirts they've been wearing for years, turned out one last time as the franchise played its final game before moving to Houston. That was a 95-81 win over the Toronto Tempo. Canadian Alea Edwards had 14 first-half points to help the Sun to a 38-36 lead at halftime before taking control in the third quarter and snapping their six-game skid. Over to the MLB now, where the Milwaukee Brewers reached 100 wins for the first time, and Jackson Churio hit his 25th homer to lift them to a 5-1 victory over Philadelphia, which slowed the Phillies' playoff push. You see, Philadelphia needed a win last night to have at least a shot at clinching their fifth straight trip to the playoffs. They instead can try again to clinch for a third straight game on Friday against Tampa. And finally, Seattle Seahawks QB Sam Darnold is taking his recovery from a glute injury day by day, but is hoping to be back for Sunday's game against Washington. From the Canadian Press, I'm Rob Westgate.
24: Good morning. It's Greg Grady from Toronto Today. The show starts at 5:30, but in this half hour, we want to showcase some great interviews and guests that you may have missed. So we will start here. And I wanted to reserve some space, not just shoehorn it in, to have a lot of time with our next guest. She's got a book out called The Trust Spiral, Why the Media Needs Objectivity. And I'd like to think you're listening to us because we try and provide that objectivity. You just never know. It's great to get suggested you're on the wrong side of an issue by both sides of the issue in the same segment. Those are good things. I think you're doing the right things. But Tara Henley's with us in studio, who also had a podcast called Lean Out. There's older episodes, but this is her second book. And she's also done a lot of stuff with The Hub, with Harrison and Peter. You guys even shouted me out once, and usually 86% of my shout-outs are negative, but you were one of the 14% that gave me a positive shout-out for objectivity and bringing something a little different. I appreciated that. Congrats on the book.
1: Thank you so much, and thank you for having me. It's great to be with you this morning. You know I'm a fan of the show.
24: Tell our audience your sort of evolution story into the world of journalism and I guess the eyes you would have had for the industry, the love you had for the industry, and not that it's jaded, but how your evolution into who you are now went.
1: Mm. So I've been a journalist for 25 years now, and I've worked in all mediums. I've worked in print, in radio, in TV, online, and mostly in very rank and file positions, which I think is a good perspective for this kind of book. I've had some profile. I've been on air a bit, but mostly behind the scenes.
24: You're really good on the air, so don't sell yourself short.
1: Thank you so much. But basically, I was at the CBC, working at CBC Radio, on and off for many years. And I saw a change taking place that really I found a bit baffling. And this was the erosion of the standards and practices that I had been raised with as a journalist. And key to that has been this idea that we no longer embrace the ideal of objectivity. So for people who are listening, when I say objectivity, I don't mean that we think that we don't have any biases or blind spots. What I'm talking about is a collection of practices that have evolved over almost 100 years to mitigate against our own subjectivity. We know that journalism is subjective, so we need standards and practices. We need a method of objectivity to guard against that. And in recent years, the journalism class has really decided that we don't like that idea anymore and has openly and publicly rejected it. And so in the meantime, we are getting more and more stories wrong. We are becoming less accurate. And so some people may know that I left the CBC a little bit loudly.
24: How many years are you there? And what was your first year there?
1: Yeah, 2013 was my first year there. I was an interview producer on George Strombolopoulos Tonight. Yep. Then I went to CBC Radio. I worked on a lot of morning shows and afternoon shows. Current affairs, local radio was mostly what I did in Vancouver and Toronto. I did two stints in both of those newsrooms. By the time I left, that was the end of 2021.
24: And the audience, as you know, because you've done so much on air and done the podcast and all that, I was explaining to this yesterday, like what I do, I went to broadcast journalism school, but what I do isn't journalism, but I still it's baked in to have journalistic standards in doing opinion. And that's a distinction. Somebody might look and go, well, Peter Mansbridge, is he a journalist? Now he has more opinion because he has podcasts. Mm-hmm. Like there's a lot of stuff that's interspersed in our business, but to your point, I saw the change as well and go, we often use that phrase, you're telling me what to think, not giving me both sides of a story and letting me decide for myself.
1: Exactly. And I'm so glad you brought up that idea of both sides. So let's get specific for our listeners. This idea that we should, especially on contentious debates, that we should consult a broad range of views so that we're not captive to one view. This is a pillar of objectivity. But in recent years, there's been a move away from that. And you saw it starting, it's kind of always been a debate, but during the Trump era, it really ramped up. Mm. And so there was this idea of both sidesism, that this idea of false balance, so that you would see news outlets criticized for taking Hillary Clinton to task under the premise that her violations were not even close to as egregious as Donald Trump's. And so that idea, that false balance, that we shouldn't be holding up both sides equally when there's clearly a difference, that morphed into this idea of no platforming, that there are just some people and some ideas in society that we should not be giving a voice to. Unfortunately, that list has expanded and expanded and expanded. And so now you will see a lot of coverage on very contentious debates where there are no alternative voices platformed. I'm doing that in quotation marks, listeners. You won't hear from the other side or the other three sides of a debate. And that, I think, is very harmful for the basic idea of democracy and for open debate.
2: Tara Henley's with us. The book's called The Trust Spiral, Why the Media Needs Objectivity. I heard one person say it. I can't get it out of my brain. They actually said it in the States. People seem now to seek out affirmation, not information. They want to be told, you're right, and we've got cookie cutter television networks in the States that will tell you you're right. Fox News does that. MS Now does that. CNN leans a little MS Now-ish, but now and then they'll put commentators on. They wouldn't employ somebody like Scott Jennings if they were MS Now wouldn't employ Scott Jennings. CNN does. I draw that distinction. Have you spotted that where people just are like, this is my team. Don't criticize them, no matter what their win-loss record is, no matter who the star player is, no matter what the manager is. That's just my team, and just tell me good things about my team.
1: Yeah, absolutely. And I worry that we are getting into a media environment which we had in the early 19th century, or in the late 19th century and the early 20th century, where you had this fractured media environment where it's extremely partisan and where the news outlets are choosing information to share based not on newsworthiness, but based on these other partisan ideas. And so we have that happening already in the States. I think to some degree, we're having it a little bit here in Canada as well. I think that the CBC and the National Post represent two opposite poles. And in order to get a full picture,
2: the Sun and the Star in our city, I just think if it's a story, both of you should write about it. And then you let us decide what we feel about it, but write the story.
1: I agree, but I do think that in media environment puts too much onus on the consumer, the news consumer. I would like to see some outlets that host all views, and so that people don't have to read a million sources and try to piece it together themselves. I think we should have some shared set of facts.
2: And so do you delineate, because I've started to go, the Toronto Star has some phenomenal reporting. They've done a great job with car thefts lately. They did a series on car thefts. Great job on Project South. Jennifer Pagliaro is one of the best police reporters I've ever seen. And yet their columnists, I go, no, I disagree with them more, but I know it and you know it. And I'm sure a lot of the people that listen here know it. They can delineate between what an opinion piece is and what a story is. And if you can't, it can fry your brain out.
1: It can. I will say too, and just anecdotally, the vast majority, I've heard from a lot of the public, obviously in the last year since I left the CBC, because of that viral moment, I got a ton of mail. The vast majority of people that I hear from do not want a fractured media environment. They do not want to be told what to believe, and they do not want their own biases confirmed. They are reading a range of sources, and they would prefer it if those biases were challenged. That's what I hear anecdotally. And when you look at the data and surveys that have been done of the public really cares about neutrality. Now, on the other hand, when you look at what sells in the media environment that we're in right now, it is partisan. It is, confirmation bias. And so you have to weigh those two pieces and try to figure out a way forward.
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6: Welcome back. Some bonus Toronto Today with Greg Brady for your very early morning. Let's get back into it. Tara Henley's our guest, The Trust Spiral, Why the Media Needs Objectivity. A great review from Megan Dom, and I love the line. An exceptionally honest broker amid a sea of partisans. A sea. A raging, she didn't say raging, a raging sea of partisans. You mentioned the viral moment with the CBC. Kind of recap what happened. It's probably, everybody can go through a life, think of seven or eight things that happened that changed their life. I'm guessing this certainly changed everything about your life.
7: It did.
6: What happened?
7: It did. I mean, in some ways it's ancient history. In other ways it was a huge turning point in my life for sure. I just became very frustrated. I was having a lot of arguments behind the scenes, probably for at least a year and a half. And I tend to be a bit of a contrarian, not interpersonally, but certainly professionally. And in the newsrooms I came up with, there was always at least one person like me that was going to argue the other side, that was going to say, hey, wait a minute, guys, what about this other perspective?
6: Are we seeing everything that we need to see here?
7: Yeah,
6: that kind of stuff.
7: Let's have some humility because we know that we don't know everything, right? And so I was very concerned about our pandemic coverage. I think we got it wrong during the pandemic. I was concerned about our coverage of race. I found that we were really veering into activism in the newsrooms, and I thought there should be a separation there. And I think, I mean, basically, I thought we were getting some stuff wrong, you know, and so I decided to leave and to go to Substack. I ended my contract a year early, and I wrote a piece on Substack about why I was leaving. I fully expected that to be totally ignored. I have written controversial things before. That's what we do with media that are controversial in this country. We just ignore them indefinitely.
6: I would have talked you out of thinking nothing's about to happen when you leave the CBC and explain why. I don't know.
7: Anyways, it was a little naive, I guess, to think that it would be ignored. But yeah, it was a viral moment. There was a lot of response. I had a huge outpouring from the public. I did get a bit of a pile-on from my peers. There were a number of hit pieces written against me. So it's a difficult time. But
6: that's tough, though. You know who, like, you learn who's a colleague, who's a friend, who's a friend or a foe. I think you do that with any big choice. I can tell you, running for office, you're very conscious of, I'm going to gain friends and lose friends just by doing this. And I would say you would do it with any party. People think that's some kind of conservative or liberal thing. I've known people that have run for the Liberals, and they lose friends also because people are like, how could you? It's just like 40% of the people aren't going to vote for you. 40% of the people are. What are the other 20% going to do?
7: Yeah. Yeah. And we are increasingly polarized in this country. We do have polarization happening. I do think, though, in terms of the media, that the tides have very much turned now. And the position that I took back then is not really a fringe position anymore. It's pretty mainstream in terms of the criticisms of, I guess we would call it the woke movement. I don't know what else to call it, although that term people really don't like. But my criticisms are really pretty mainstream now. And as a journalist, I've become pretty mainstream again. So it's an interesting evolution.
6: I wouldn't want it all, and it hasn't been. Our chat hasn't all been about the CBC, but I thought about you when the 9/11 issue came up and the fact they updated their language guidance and didn't even really, weren't like, hey, should we do this? No, you are doing this. And the concept was all CBC employees will not refer to the 9/11 hijackers as terrorists, and you will not even label the 9/11 terrorist attack as terrorism. That went around the world 50 times. And even when the BBC is going, yeah, this is a little out of control, by government-funded, as they called it, state media. What did you think when they did that? Were you like, yeah, I could see this coming?

0: Well, I thought it was a terrible call. And as a national public broadcaster, you do not want to be leading to international incidents, especially with the United States right now. It caused a lot of trouble for us as a country. But I think that the national public broadcaster has lost its way, and I find it very sad. I would like to see them survive and thrive. I think it's an important role in this country. We're very diverse geographically in every other way. We need national cohesion. We need a shared set of facts. I would like to see them perform that function for us. And so I think that criticism of them is healthy and important, and I would like to see them acknowledge it.
1: I had a struggle. It's amazing how fast the election cycle went, but one of my struggles, and I verbalized this, and to be honest, I didn't know what the reaction would be, but I kind of went up the chain and I said that it was very much like, what do you think we're getting right? What do you think we're wrong? And this is when the conservatives had a big lead. This is before Mark Carney walks through the curtain, saves the party, all the rest. And I said about the CBC, the language of defunding it is to if you can't play the game where you're like, hey, defund the police. What a clunky slogan. Doesn't explain what you want to do. It's not right. It's going to get misunderstood. So then whether it's Polly, it wasn't just Pierre, obviously. It was many people going, yeah, we're going to defund the CBC when we get elected. I'm like, that's a loser. That's going to be a loser among the public. We need to reframe it. Maybe there's too much being spent here and it should be spent here and not there, to your point, in newsrooms and journalism. Do we need game shows? I don't know. Do we need sitcoms? I don't know. But if the premise is you're mad at them because of news, then just fix the damn way you do news. I think it was a loser slogan, and I think they kind of paid a price for it.
0: 100%. And I think that there's a lot of nostalgia in this country. Many of us grew up listening to CBC radio. We care a lot about our national public broadcaster. I also think it's not a conservative position to try to demolish an important institution in your country. The conservative position should be to conserve that institution.
1: Yeah, it should be. And it's one thing. Make the point. Okay, point out this executive, was it Catherine Tate, is getting a huge bonus and seems totally tone deaf to the entire concept of getting that bonus while she's laying people off.
0: Oh, my goodness.
1: So I mean, point those things out. And by the way, Polyev was amazing at that, criticizing the executive bonuses. Mm-hmm. They tore apart the CBC in committee. I just think there was a way to do it. And I'd make the point 40 years ago, I'm far from a lifelong conservative, but what I didn't like in the 1980s, I don't think it happened as much here as in the States. The ideology, Tara, that was censoring things was the right.
0: Yeah.
1: You can't listen to this record. You can't watch this movie. You can't watch this TV show. We can't have two guys kissing on TV. That was the right. That was the Republicans. That was conservatives.
0: Mm-hmm.
1: I think it's flipped now, and I wanted to ask you about that because I don't know where we're going with free speech, and now it's social media, so you have a Substack, everybody has a Twitter account, everybody can be heard, everybody's got a microphone in front of them, and that wasn't the case 40 years ago. But I find it interesting that it's kind of conservative voices that are like, people should get to say what they want now.
0: I have found that realignment absolutely mind-boggling as well.
1: Because you spotted that in the 80s too, right?
0: Well, 100%. I grew up...
1: Bible belt, censorship, yes. Don't do this, don't say that.
0: 100%. I grew up on the progressive left. That's where I come from. Mm-hmm. And so I absolutely saw that tendency on the right. And that was part of what I found so astonishing in the 2020 era is to see that on the left. There was so much that you could not say. And there was this idea that all of these big issues in our society are all already settled and that they weren't worth discussing or talking about. Now I do think the pendulum has swung a little bit, and I am seeing some of that censorious again on what you might call the woke right, the right that is very radical. Yeah. And I'm very concerned about that as well.
1: Can't thank you enough for coming in. The book is a hit, and I'm a big fan of yours, so I hope it's not our last visit.
0: Thank you so much. So good to be here.
1: Tara Henley, The Trust Spiral, Why the Media Needs Objectivity.
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9: This is Global News. It's 8 degrees. Good morning. I'm Scott Monick. Police in Belleville say they believe Sunday night shooting outside a local synagogue was a hate-motivated attack. Police Chief Murray Rod said the shooter shouted, quote, "You're going to die for the Jews" on Sunday before opening fire with a shotgun at Constable Jeff Smith, who was stationed outside the Sons of Jacob Synagogue. The shooter was injured in an exchange of gunfire with police and later died in hospital. The federal government is trying to tamp down concerns after Prime Minister Mark Carney told the New York Times that Canada examined the possibility of an American military attack. Defense Minister David McGuinty says such risk scenarios are standard procedure, but would not share what such an analysis entails. Carney told the Times that it would be irresponsible not to prepare for such a far-fetched situation, no matter how unlikely. And Ontario's new Treasury Board president won't say how much the Ford government spent canceling a $100 million deal with Elon Musk's Starlink internet service, as public accounts show the decision has hampered rural broadband rollout. At the start of the trade war with the U.S., Premier Ford announced he would rip up a deal with Musk, then a close ally of President Donald Trump. The province has previously said the kill fee for what was said to be a $100 million deal is significantly less than the contract value, and the amount paid out was part of a negotiated settlement. These stories and more are coming up in the news at 6. Now let's get you moving and check 640 Toronto Big Trouble Traffic.
10: Good morning. A big trouble spot already on the 401 westbound collectors at Kennedy. We have this crash in the right lane that's also closing the on-ramp from southbound Kennedy. So with that, you can enter the west 401 from Warden instead. Police activity is closing King east of Bathurst. 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Those are the big trouble traffic spots right now. I'm Miles Marcus, 640 Toronto.
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12: Hey there and good morning. 25th of September. It's the 25th of September. It's the 25th of September. It is. And Friday, no less. And you have arrived to maybe, just maybe, a 20-degree weather day. You thought, because maybe someone told you, and you thought it, and then them telling you enhanced your opinion. We were done with 20-degree days. We are not. In fact, there's a long run of 20-degree days, maybe starting today, certainly tomorrow. If it's not today, it's tomorrow. If it's not tomorrow, it's the next day, but soon and for the rest of your life. But 20-degree days are coming, if not today, for about a five-day stretch. And no rain. Like the Blind Melon song with the girl with the bee costume. I think she was a bee and a girl. I think all those things are true. And no rain. But there's not going to be any precipitation to mess with your weekend. It's not even going to look like it's trying to rain. You ever talk to people like that and they look up at the sky and they're like, it looks like it's trying. I'm like, I don't know that it has that emotion. I think this is just physics. I could be wrong. Physics and weather and climate and all of it. And it may make sense that it rains. But sometimes it just looks like it's trying all day. And I'm like, that's just a cloudy day. No guarantee whatsoever of rain. But sunny skies today and the next day and the next day and the next day. Really, really, really good weather the rest of the way through. I don't know what your plan is for the weekend. Today, we've got this weekend. We get next weekend, which is the first weekend of October. And you'll be forgiven. I'll always forgive you if you feel like next weekend is supposed to be Thanksgiving. And it is a later Thanksgiving because it's a later Labor Day. The Monday of Thanksgiving isn't actually till October 12th, which feels pretty deep. There's a new album coming out from U2, and I heard the date. They put a single out yesterday. They may announce a tour today. I got to probably, and I can't tell. I got no emoji behind the probably, like eye roll. Stop asking about a U2 world tour. But they'll put their first new album of material out in 9 years. And they celebrate an anniversary today that I'll tell you about in a sec. But their album isn't coming out until November 12th. And I thought, oh, well, that's only 6 weeks away, because it is. It's a little surprising that November 12th is 6 weeks away. Everything feels pushed a little later. Labor Day, Thanksgiving, the U2 album, all that stuff. Now, so I can get it out of the way, U2 turns 50 today. I know you're like, Bono seems older than that. I mean, even when he had a ponytail. Very lamentable era in the late 80s. We'd go to high school and people had ponytails in classes. There was a guy with a ponytail sitting ahead of me in at least two or three of my five courses in first year university in 91. Honestly, there was a guy who's the antagonist in the movie Good Will Hunting. You know, the bar scene where he's kind of clowning on Ben Affleck because Ben's character's not terribly smart. And then Matt Damon comes in as Will Hunting and just shreds the guy in terms of intellect and being kind of a phony undergrad student. But that guy has a ponytail also. Anyway, point being, Bono's a lot older than 50 years of age. So is Matt Damon now. But he's only 55, I should point out. But yeah, U2 turns 50 today. And you'll be hard-pressed. It's a fun game to play. Try and figure out, if you like music like me, try and figure out a band that's kept all its original members together. It hasn't made an album without one. REM did that a couple different times, and REM was only around 30 years. But I couldn't think of anybody that hasn't had a member interchange. And U2 have rolled with the same four guys. They haven't added anybody. They haven't dropped anybody. Same four guys, The Edge on guitar, Adam Clayton on bass, Larry Mullen Jr. on drums, and Bono Jr. as the singer. I don't think he plays any instruments. I've never seen him. And maybe a little acoustic guitar. I often think lead singers like Simon Le Bon of the Durans and Mick Jagger and Roger Daltrey, even they pretend to play guitar. I actually don't think those things are plugged in. I could be wrong. I could be dead wrong about that. But anyway, it's been 50 years of U2 because they all met on this date in 1976, in Larry Mullen Jr.'s parents' kitchen. Larry Mullen Sr. may have been like, get out of the kitchen. We don't know. But they met 50 years ago today in Larry Mullen Jr.'s kitchen. So it's quite notable. I heard this last night, and I will get to it towards the top of the hour. We're really loaded show today, so I hope you can listen to as much of it as you can. But Volkswagen, big car company, right? And they, like many car companies, have gotten into the electric vehicle game and electric battery game. And yesterday, down closer to where I grew up in London, Ontario, they had, I know we did this, I know we had the mayor of St. Thomas on. I know we did. In probably 2023, and they got maybe even later than that, and they got a major, major contract in St. Thomas for a huge project, and the project was going to be a gigafactory. That's bigger than your normal factory, I think. And they were going to build an electric vehicle battery gigafactory, Volkswagen was, in St. Thomas. That sounds great. Local construction, local jobs when they get set. Tourism, traffic. Those people will need to buy groceries and join gyms and go out for dinner and go out for payday drinks on Friday. Today's Friday, payday drinks day. And but guess what? I know you're going to be really surprised at this. Bear a bad tidings. Sorry about that. They're going to not do this for at least 2 years later than originally planned. I know you're like, I can't believe it. Is this the very first Canadian electric vehicle factory plant, EV battery plant, that is not opening on time, opening a lot smaller than they were opening, or not opening at all? Is it the first? No. And that's why you're asking that. St. Thomas now will open up operations in 2029, dot, dot, dot, if I was sending you a text right now, dot, dot, dot, or will they? And I would capitalize the word will. This thing, these things have been a total boondoggle of federal and provincial government money. The internet lives forever, as you're well aware, and there are many a photo of Justin Trudeau clasping Doug Ford's arms and Ford clasping Trudeau's arms, and sometimes they're both wearing helmets and goggles, which is even better, a photo, Trudeau Ford, Ford Trudeau, and they're at these announcements of billions of dollars of subsidies that the companies get. It's going to create a lot of jobs. We're going to create a lot of direct jobs. There's going to be a lot of indirect jobs. There's going to be spinoffs for the local economy. And I, with a healthy dose of skepticism, thought, okay, better here, better where we are than giving it to somebody else. Topeka, Kansas, Toledo, Ohio, better in St. Thomas, Ontario than in those places. And everybody gets a bit gacked up, pretty excited, and the shovels go in and everything starts. We figure out the land, how we're going to make room for the development in the community, and then you get a big construction contract. And they have worked on this facility. That's absolutely true. And it's going to drive economic growth until it won't and until it doesn't. It's frustrating. Nobody's taking glee in being even partially right that these things are just not coming online. And this is a Volkswagen call, but they are just not moving forward at a speed. And do they get to keep some of the money? It does seem like companies are able to walk away because there's nothing written in these agreements that hold the companies to account. So I'm going to get into that a little bit later on in the morning. That's for sure. This would be bothersome if you are the St. Thomas mayor. Andrew Lawton's the conservative MP representing Elgin, St. Thomas, London South. And I know you'll be shocked at this, but you just have more freedom in opposition to look at something that was created by a government and go, what's happened here? Explain it to us. Wait, like we're five or like we're 55? Explain it to us. We put all these federal subsidies forward. When you did that, did you hold Volkswagen to any element of account and say, you don't get to keep the money if you don't create the jobs? Stellantis is skating off with this money from Brampton. They are, and everybody knows it. And all the bluster from the Melanie Jolies and the federal cabinet ministers, we're going to hold Stellantis accountable. We stand with Canadian workers. We believe in the Canadian auto industry. Okay, fine. But you can't get the money back. And you're not telling us that, but we know you can't get the money back. You'd have showed us you could get the money back because you'd have gotten the money back by now. So that is something I definitely noticed. So more on the U2 stuff, of course, later on in the morning. Is there a tour being announced today? They don't have to do it today. They could announce it in a couple days. Announcements are strange that way because yesterday there was an announcement from the Professional Women's Hockey League, and a few people got it wrong as to what the announcement was going to be. They announced an all-star event in Toronto. And we've had a lot of those lately. I think it's about 10 years ago the NBA All-Star Game was here. I think a couple of years ago the NHL All-Star Game came back to Toronto for the first time in a long time. And the PWHL, though they only have the 12 teams, will have a All-Star Game in Toronto on March 7th, a four-team tournament at Scotiabank Arena. But the thought was as well is that they'd announce some kind of broadcast partnership and maybe make Hockey Night in Canada on CBC, the branding of the women's, the best women's league, would run on Saturday night, maybe on CBC. It still could happen. And I didn't know whether that was a good idea or not because we're traditionally watching the NHL. They can't have these leagues at separate times. So as much as women's sports is, many describe it, it's a movement, not a moment. It's not just having a moment. It's just moving strongly. And, you know, I've gone to Toronto Tempo games. I love going to watch the women's tennis. Nobody's watching more women's tennis than I am. It's a better product than the men's tour right now. It's not saying the women can beat the men. It's just better entertaining, more personalities, all that stuff. But I'm like, do you want to go in on Saturday night and just drown in the tradition of us sitting there and watching, you know, the Leafs, the Canadians, the Oilers, the Canucks, whomever? I don't know. But then I thought, could they flip over to the women's game and see something they wouldn't otherwise see on an intermission? Competitive sports is so competitive now on television. Where do you put things? If we're going to schedule this here, what are we counter-programming against? Everybody tries to stay out of each other's way. Tennis majors aren't the same weekend as a golf major. That'd be stupid. An F1 race, a big F1 race, isn't the same weekend as the Indy 500. So do you want to put high-level women's hockey on against men's hockey, and with the ratings not be what you would hope it would be if you just gave it its own space and its own night? That's really interesting to me. But I don't know that more is coming today, but it was kind of not a flop of an announcement yesterday to have an all-star game. It's a good idea to have it, but it was a little less than to see where it goes, because for the first time, you're going to get used to this next week. There's no Hockey Night in Canada on CBC. That was a big story in the spring when it was going to be exclusively on Sportsnet and Rogers channels. And, you know, worked for Rogers before. I was there when they/we at the time got the contract. It's a big, big deal. It was a lot of things to celebrate about it. Everything comes with a plus and a minus sometimes in life. But you'd rather have the games than not have the games every single time out. You want content. You need content. Getting exclusive content's pretty good. So, yeah, not much of a big deal to announce, oh, you're having an all-star game and you're probably smart because you're having it in Toronto and not Detroit or Boston or somewhere else. But I don't know if there's more to the story coming in the days and weeks to come. Also, a little later on in the morning, your chance to qualify. Last morning, speaking of live music, to go see Metallica at Highmark Stadium in Orchard Park, New York. The new stadium for the Buffalo Bills is going to have its first concert, so we think, with Metallica on June 8th next year, and we're going to send you. But you got to be listening to our show today. We'll give you a cue to call a little later on, and we are packed and loaded. In fact, a internet exclusive is a long-form chat with one person going into the Canadian Songwriters Hall of Fame as part of a duo. And you know all their songs. You know all their hits. And we're going to give you a little taste of that coming up next. 546 on Toronto today. 8 degrees now. We'll go to 21 later on today. It's a good weather day ahead. And a string of 20-plus degree days starts. Let's check your drive first. 640 Toronto. Big trouble traffic.
10: Still a big trouble spot on the westbound 401 collectors at Kennedy. There's a crash in the right lane. Also closing the on-right from southbound Kennedy. So enter the westbound lanes from Warden instead. As well, King is closed east of Bathurst for police activity. Avoid that by using Richmond or Adelaide through downtown. 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Those are the Beach Hall traffic spots right now. I'm Miles Marcus, 640 Toronto.
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25: An album can be both tremendously influential and a commercial failure, at least at first. The Clash's London Calling came out in December 1979, and it did not officially sell 500,000 copies until 1991, a gap of 12 years, despite hit singles like the title track and Should I Stay or Should I Go. It would finally go platinum, which is a million copies, 5 years later in 1996. And the Ramones released their self-titled debut album on April 23rd, 1976. It launched a billion punk bands, yet it did not sell its 500,000th copy until May 2014, 38 years after its release. By that time, three of the original Ramones had died, and the fourth, Tommy, would die 3 months later. The thing that sustained the Ramones for most of that time was relentless touring and t-shirt sales.
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12: So it's a big weekend at Massey Hall. Listen, Massey Hall is my favorite venue in Toronto. You just don't even want to get me started. I love being there. I love going there. And tomorrow,
0: will be the induction for the Canadian Songwriters Hall of Fame. And you're hearing Loverboy's Turn Me Loose on the way in. And though it's hard to believe it hasn't happened already, the ceremony that happens on Saturday night will feature the leads of Loverboy. Mike Reno's the singer. Paul Dean is the guitarist. And we had a chat with Paul Dean of Loverboy earlier in the week. Also going in, Leslie Feist. Big right, 1, 2, 3, 4. You know exactly who that is. And joining us in studio a little bit later in the show will be Rock Voisin. I'm really interested to talk to him. And certainly, Rock has sung in French. He has sung in English, but just a global audience. It is tough sometimes to crack through and have huge global support, be known around the world for your songs and your performances. Of all the artists going in, and this is worth noting, the Tragically Hip are going in. And I love the Hip. We talked to Gord St. Clair, a month ago when we were going to see in August a 10-year anniversary of the Hip's 2016 tour and their final concert in Kingston. Gord Downie, of course, was terribly sick at the time and passed away later on in the next 12 months in early 2017. It's terrible. I remember being on the air when that happened. Justin Trudeau cried. A lot of us cried. Rock Voisin probably has sold more records worldwide than the Tragically Hip. That's not a knock on the Hip. That just tells you how hard it is sometimes to crack out of Canada and become a big star. So this Canadian Songwriters Hall of Fame event is tomorrow night. Up already on our podcast platforms, or soon to be, is my chat with Paul Dean. But I asked him about the origin of that song. That was their first single, Turn Me Loose. And it's very unique. Just for how long the instrumental goes in the song. I'm a bit of a nerd with this stuff, I admit, but I asked him about it.
1: It's pretty incredible that the songs have stood the test of time, you know. I would have never dreamed when Mike and I wrote Turn Me Loose back in 78, I guess, that it would still be a popular song and still relate to people. People listen to it, they go, yeah, Turn Me Loose. I don't want to hear your BS. I want to do it my way or no way at all. That was the sentiment, a true sentiment. I remember both Mike and I, when we got together, we had just left bands due to management difficulties. And our current manager, the late, great Lou Blair, was standing there. And when we were coming up with the lyrics, and I just remember this thing popped into my head, and I was singing it, and Mike was on the drums, and I was probably on the bass or guitar or whatever, and Lou was standing there, and I says, just thinking about the management situation that we'd been in, and Lou knew all about it. He was supporting us 100% all the way to the end, and I just looked him in straight in the eye and went, we're going to do it our way, or actually my way. I'm going to do it my way or no way at all. And that really came from the heart. We were so fed up with being screwed around, you know, and we knew that Lou was going to be, he was going to be upright with us.
0: It's rather remarkable. Loverboy had 13 top 40 singles in the United States. They cracked through and were big stars in the States. That song we just came in with went to number 35. They had 11 top 40 U.S. hits. Rush had one. It's not hot takey to note you probably could recognize the most 10 popular Loverboy songs before you could recognize the top 10 popular Rush songs. We're not talking about critical acclaim. We're talking about what did people like? What did they call radio stations and ask for? What did they sell? Loverboy gets a little underrated with that kind of stuff. After 6 o'clock, going to get into a couple issues. One was a big one yesterday, and that was certainly the threats of Mark Carney didn't make the threat, the prime minister, but he did disclose in a long interview with the New York Times that the Canadian government was actively studying the risk of a U.S.-led military invasion. Which I would argue, I used the phrase yesterday, a stunning escalation in political theatrics. Politics is theatrical at the best and worst of times. But there was just a touch of fear-mongering to, I think, distract from some struggles domestically with the economy. There is a story this morning of note about Prime Minister Carney. Here's the headline, National Post. Carney will miss target for balancing operating budget. The parliamentary budget officer notes the Carney government's treatment of some of its budget items is contradictory. Okay, we got a spring economic update Just a few months ago in April, there was a lot of promises. And one of them was certainly to bring everything in line economically. This was the economic genius slash guru that fairly, rightfully, if you think so, many of you, more of you voted for him than anybody else, including, yes, the guy who's still the current leader of the Conservative Party of Canada, who had a much bigger lead. And we were just like, oh, I wonder what kind of curtains he'll pick. Like, he's going to be the next prime minister. He just is. You can like it. You can lump it. He's going to be the next prime minister. This guy walks through the curtain and we pick this guy. He'll miss the target for balancing the operating budget. We have the sixth most growing economy in the G7. Not the best. We're not second. We're sixth out of seven based on predictions and projections from the OECD. Bad. How else would I put it out there? One of the things I want to get to, and I think I didn't crowdsource this either, is about toys. I saw this story the other day, and I could not talk about it. I am not letting it get to the weekend without me talking about this. And it's about adults buying toys. The headline's pretty simple. I'll leave it to CBS Philadelphia to fill you in. But Toys R Us is making a bit of a comeback, but maybe not for the reasons that you think it's making a comeback, and they're opening a bunch of new stores. Here's the clip from CBS Philadelphia.
2: And now, less than a decade after filing for bankruptcy and closing all of its U.S. stores, the comeback tour continues for Toys R Us. The company plans to open 120 standalone stores in the U.S. It's unclear where they will be located. Right now, at least in the Philadelphia area, Toys R Us has sections inside Macy's department stores. The new standalone Toys R Us stores will include collectibles and gifts, with some featuring candy shops and spaces for content creators to film their content.
0: Okay, now you may have a question. It's not bad news that there's more toy stores. It's good news for retail. I believe in bricks and mortar retail. Those are good things. But the core criticism of some is pretty simple. These aren't adults buying toys for kids. We've all gone to Toys R Us, like, lamentably, too many times. I went during the DVD era. I couldn't get in or out of there without buying three new DVDs when you're walking through there with a two-year-old or a five-year-old and a three-year-old at the same time. But what this is adults deeply engaging in toys who don't have any kids. There's adults collecting action figures. There's adults going to Comic-Con and dressing up. They don't have kids. There's no kids anywhere in sight. They're building elaborate train sets. Honestly, like, I'm all, you can have hobbies. We all have our nerdy things. Music, I guess, is mine. But a 42-year-old woman with no kids collecting dolls. I don't know. A 48-year-old man. I'll do it. A 48-year-old guy with no kids putting together train sets. Is that not? I'm not talking concerning like they're a threat to your kids, but it sparks a debate for me in my own brain about societal shifts and being an adult and kind of drifting from. I think adults have responsibilities, and I don't know about this one. I think it's a really interesting question to ask. Adults kind of are defined by not playing with toys? That's, I don't think. 6 o'clock right now. We got a busy, busy show. Right now, let's take a look at the news.
4: This is Global News. It's 8 degrees at 6 o'clock. Good morning. I'm Scott Monick. The Toronto Blue Jays are back in action tonight at Rogers Center, albeit with nothing at stake, as they host the Cincinnati Reds in their final series of the season. Vladimir Guerrero Jr.'s disappointing season went from bad to worse this week when he spoke about his $500 million contract during a Spanish language interview. Global's Eric Sorensen has reaction.
5: They didn't pay me because I'm going to hit 40 every year, said Guerrero Jr. They paid me for what I already accomplished. Fans aren't so sure.
6: To come and say that I was being paid for past performance and not for future? Mate, nah.
5: Guerrero Jr.'s year, not unlike the team's performance, not enough hitting and scoring.
7: In late July, the Blue Jays were 10 games below 500, so far out of the wild card race and behind so many teams that they traded their center fielder Dalton Varsho and one of their best pitchers, Kevin Gausman, looking instead to the future. But after July, they went on a tear. In early September, they were above 500 and in the final wildcard spot. But then they started losing again, fell down the standings and out of the race. Very different from last year.
5: Eric Sorensen, Global News, Toronto.
4: Officials in Belleville say a shooting outside a synagogue was a hate-motivated attack targeting the Jewish community. Police Chief Murray Rod says the shooter shouted, quote, "You're going to die for the Jews," before he opened fire on Sunday. Police Constable Jeff Smith was injured in the attack and remains in hospital in critical but stable condition. Chief Rod provided an update on Smith's status.
9: Constable Smith sustained multiple gunshot wounds to his head and his body and continues to receive treatment for significant injuries. He's expected to undergo multiple surgeries related to serious head trauma.
4: The 29-year-old suspect was fatally injured in the police shootout, while none of the roughly two dozen people inside the synagogue were injured. Defense Minister David McGuinty says it's standard practice for Canada's military to consider how it would respond to military action by other countries. Prime Minister Mark Carney told the New York Times this week that Canada's military considered the possibility of U.S. military action against the country. Conservative MP Ellis Ross says Carney's comments were irresponsible.
10: That's stoking fear and division, and that's uncalled for, given what we're going through right now.
4: U.S. President Donald Trump has repeatedly said he wants Canada to become the 51st state, although he has also said he would pursue that through economic pressure rather than military force. And the exact amount the Ford government spent canceling a $100 million deal with Elon Musk's Starlink internet service remains a question. The province previously said the kill fee for the deal was significantly less than the contract value, and the amount paid out was part of a negotiated settlement. However, Ontario's Treasury Board President Kinga Surma refused to confirm the cost when asked by reporters yesterday. A look at the forecast from the Global News Weather Center. More beautiful, sunny September weather today and all weekend long. Mainly sunny with a high of 20 degrees this afternoon. Clear tonight with the low dropping down to 10 degrees. More sunshine on Saturday and Sunday with temperatures climbing to 21 and 23 degrees respectively. It's 8 degrees in downtown Toronto. I'm Scott Monick. Now let's get you moving and check 640 Toronto Big Trouble Traffic.
13: Still a big trouble spot with a crash on the westbound 401 collectors at Kennedy in the right lane. The on-ramp from southbound Kennedy is still closed, so enter the west 401 from Warden. That police investigation continues downtown. King's closed east of Bathurst, so look for alternates like Richmond and Adelaide. 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Those are the Beach Hall traffic spots right now. I'm Miles Marcus, 640 Toronto.
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16: And thanks for doing that. You have arrived, relatively speaking, at the weekend. We got sunny skies, temperatures in the 20s all weekend long, no sign of rain, no weather disturbances, no extreme weather of any kind and of any sort. I guess your biggest issues are, what will I do? And do I have transit to get me there? I know where I live. Maybe it's where you live, too. If you're on the subway line, there are notable closures on. It's not the busiest weekend, but it's every weekend's busy in the biggest city in Canada. Of course it is. And the general GTA, I guess the GGTA. But even for where I am in Ajax, no Lakeshore East consistently on the way in. You can't get in to the city. You can get in once an hour, but if you wanted to hop on the train to go to the Blue Jays tonight and see them play the Cincinnati Reds, or tonight you can, Saturday and Sunday you can. So there's a lot of transit closures, and we're going to get back to that. That was one of the key issues on the stage for the mayoral candidates was about during the debate on Tuesday night was simply, how do we stop doing this? How do we coordinate and synchronize? If this is closed, well, we got to make sure this is open. I loved, and you probably maybe have heard me say it, to the city councilor Jamal Myers, who would be more an ally of Olivia Chow, the current mayor, than potentially the challenger, her main challenger, the only other person that could win the election, Brad Bradford.
0: Myers might align with Chow more, maybe politically, but he called it out and said what we did on Mother's Day weekend was nuts. He apologized. Now, I didn't hear the mayor say that, but Myers was like, way too many things were closed all at the same time. How could we do that to people? You lose trust a little bit when it looks like, there's two things that were happening. You either didn't know what you were doing and didn't know the mess you'd create, or you did know what you were doing and the mess you'd create and you didn't care. There's only the two choices. There's not a third option. And Myers said, sorry, this shouldn't happen. He's the chair of the TTC. But that was Mother's Day weekend. The DVP's closed. Most of the Gardeners closed. A lot of TTC stations closed. And I can tell you, Metrolinx getting in and out of the city was not reliable, is the best way I can put it. And he noted that it shouldn't have happened. By the way, we'll talk to Brad Bradford in the 8 o'clock hour this morning. 4 weeks from Election Day next Monday is when there's voting. But there's also advanced voting, so people are hustling and trying to get this done and trying to get that done. So much reaction yesterday to the disclosure, that's what it was, in a New York Times interview from Prime Minister Mark Carney, that there was active study of a U.S.-led military invasion. That's a big-time push towards the New York Times, and he knows who's paying attention to that as well. But I didn't give it, I gave it the context, I think, on the show yesterday. We took a lot of phone calls, tons of text messages, and you're like, I don't love the idea, when there's other jobs to do and other priorities to have, of talking in the fantastical. Now, you might say before, well, he said he wants us to be the 51st state. I'm like, in a way, yes. And in a way, that's something we keep saying way more than he says. Donald Trump, of course, I'm talking about. We'll never be this. Every politician is trying to basically get stronger and bigger and faster. It's steroids for poll numbers, it seems like. And now, Carney dragging a outright military threat from our pals, they're still our pals, into the public discourse, leans pretty heavily on fear-mongering. Again, I haven't been talked out of this yet, but what I didn't see yesterday that I want to give more context to is, what I didn't give thought to is, Who's reading the New York Times? Well, we are. I do. I have a subscription to it. I pay for it. And the New York Times is not, but it's not for me as much as it is for Americans. Carney's in New York talking to the New York Times. Do I think he should sit down with Canadian media? Way more, yes, but that's for another day. You couldn't sit down with Canadian media less than Mark Carney does. People might want to say, Justin Trudeau wasn't really accessible. You got to double back. The first 3 years, he really was. He was doing radio interviews. He was doing longer sit-downs. He was at town halls. Mark Carney's never going to have a town hall. He's never going to come to your community and host an open gathering where you could ask the prime minister a question or even give him a comment. You might love everything he's doing. You're loving every minute of it. And you won't get access to him. Access is pretty limited. But he's in New York to talk to Americans through that New York Times interview. And I don't know why I didn't give that as much thought as I probably should have yesterday. Here's a clip CBC put on, or rather CTV, excuse me, put on one of the reporters who wrote the story. And I think this is quite significant to note kind of the accent. He sat down for an hour with these people. Matina Stevens-Grivnev is one of the reporters that got the time with Carney. And she explained the interview and the context and the tone this way on CTV yesterday morning.
17: That is highly, highly unlikely to materialize. But if it did, it would be extremely impactful. And so in common parlance, the prime minister said that he thought this was very unlikely to materialize. But because of its potential massive impact, he felt it was irresponsible not to be prepared for that. We did ask him to give us details of specific actions he had taken to prepare, and he would not be drawn into sharing any such details.
18: While it raises eyebrows here in Canada, I'm also curious, what's the reaction in the United States?
17: To be honest with you, we published this article around 8 p.m. last night, and I caught up on some sleep. I think a lot of Americans waking up this morning reading this in the New York Times will be shocked. My team and I in Canada have done our utmost to ensure that our readers in the United States and around the world are aware of just how grave the situation is in the relationship between the United States and Canada, going well beyond the issues of trade.
0: Now, I hate hearing that, but it's probably true. Things have taken a turn for the worse. And you might say Carney's just playing the cards with the hand he was dealt with and has to deal with a very volatile, very verbally aggressive leader in Trump. Fair game. Totally true. Carney also, even his greatest detractors note, he's a super respected guy worldwide. Obviously he is. Would you like to come and be an associate member of the EU? Well, they didn't offer any previous prime minister that. And you might say, well, come on, Greg, Carney's asking for that. Well, maybe he is, but they don't have to give it to him. But he is very well respected in the United States and everywhere else. And clearly the polls say more people are liking what he's doing who voted for him than not. It's a mystery to some. We're getting all this dire economic news, even in the last 2 days. Mark Carney's fiscal management ain't what he sold. The government's financial trajectory, noted in several papers this morning, falls pretty short of sound economics. They run huge deficits. They're going to run structural deficits year after year after year. That's their forecast. All the PBO points out, the parliamentary budget officer points out, is not only are they running deficits, they're not even close to the same number of deficits that are being predicted. So you can question the, quote, economic genius potential, or at least reputation of Carney. Hey, he ran the Bank of Canada and the Bank of England. No, I know that. But that's a big difference from running a country. We are continuously accumulating national debt. And inflation is high. And we are not a well-developed economy right now. Not anyway. Not right now anyway, I should point out. So that's your record. Your record. And there's a negative mark depending on the economic perspective that people have. If you are going to be an economic prodigy, you should be able to, I don't know, control spending and balance a budget and curb some national debt. But what I didn't think of in that New York Times piece is, who's it for? Well, it's for Americans. What's the New York Times? It practically is like a bulletin board for the Democrats. They're not very critical of Democratic policy or policymakers. What's coming up? Well, in about 6 weeks, 5.5, it's the U.S. midterm elections. It's the week after our municipal elections here. What's the script for Carney when you sit down with the New York Times? He's pretty smart. He can deliver the message he wants to. No one's arguing that. I forget the ums and ahs. He'll stay on point and on script. What is the script? Well, Trump's volatile. Canada, we have to brace for the unthinkable. That's actually, none of that is untrue either. We should brace for every imaginable thing that could happen to our country. And Trump's volatile. True. So what he wanted the New York Times readers to know, and now all of us, we've war-gamed out the possibility, although it's remote, of the U.S. taking military action against us. We've got to make sure but we have to be on speed dial with Trump, and we need to get a trade deal. Now, they're not making much effort to do that, but the New York Times readers wouldn't know that. If Carney says it, it must be true. We're not. Do you think we're trying everything we can to get back to the negotiating table and find cost certainty for all of you and all of us? I don't think so. So this is really convenient for the Democrats. The whole midterm playbook for American voters is Trump's cross-border trade wars are stupid. Maybe true. Tariffs are bad for every country. Counter tariffs are just as bad. So two wrongs don't make a right. It's not a good policy for the states, and I don't think it's a good policy for us to put counter tariffs on. Let's let them hang themselves. Why are we hanging our economy out to dry? We're smaller.

0: is a Democratic operative who is named Maya Johnson. Carney brought her on to manage U.S. strategy before making her the chief operating officer of his own office. By Canadian, right? Wasn't that something that we got told over and over again? Who can run my office? Oh, let's get an American. I don't know. So Carney kind of comes off as detached, but a statesman, and we're managing this volatile, unpredictable president in volatile, unpredictable times. Also, the times are dangerous and divided. I've used this one time before, but haven't for a few months, but it could become a greatest hit. I love the Christmas part. Listen closely for it. Carney notes just how dangerous and divided the world is. So we kind of need him, and we kind of got to listen to him because of how dangerous and divided the world is. I don't know if you knew that.
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0: I'm a big fan of the piano looping in there, and then B, Merry Christmas, dangerous and divided Canada. Happy holidays also. Big fan. If you got thoughts on what I just talked about, 416-870-6400. Coming up, a rather remarkable medical story in a little bit. Brad Bradford joining us at 8:05 as the mayoral race kicks into very high gear. There'll be under a month to go. Basically, Saturday is the 30-day mark away from the election. And something's happening at Queen's Park today. It may relate to the St. Thomas battery plant that we talked about a half hour ago being delayed. But there's considerable concern about that, given all the investment from A, the Trudeau government, B, the Ford government. Colin DeMello will join us next, and we'll set that up and see what we can figure out. All to come, Metallica qualifiers as well. Be listening. You can qualify to go see them in Orchard Park in June of 27. We'll check your drive right now. 640 Toronto, Big Trouble traffic.
10: Still some big trouble spots out there, like this crash on the westbound 401 collectors at Kennedy in the right lane. The on-ramp from southbound Kennedy remains closed, so enter the west 401 from Warden instead. A police investigation is still closing King east of Bathurst. There are alternates like Richmond going westbound or Adelaide going eastbound. 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Those are the big tall traffic spots right now. I'm Miles Marcus, 640 Toronto.
0: James and Jessica were trying to sell their newly purchased townhouse, but when the market shifted, they made a very tough call, and that was hoping to get out ahead of the downturn. They worked with a friend in real estate, but a month on the market with zero showings meant no results and more listings popping up each day. 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
5: Government puts in a lot of money and has put in a lot of money into the auto industry. You can't argue that they haven't. The question is, has it been at the right times, in the right places, and have they gotten safeguards? And what I mean by that is, have they gotten guarantees, reassurances, that if the car company, the big automaker, doesn't deliver on what was promised, well, then they don't get to keep the subsidies. And this has been a problem, and we see this story last night come up. And I think the provincial government will have to respond to it. If you don't know the story, I mentioned it before, a huge $7 billion EV battery factory. They call it a gigafactory, so it's huge. But PowerCo, a Volkswagen subsidiary, we kind of link this to Volkswagen, was building this in St. Thomas. They have been building it. And they are announcing, well, we're not opening in 27. We're opening in 29. And there is not an ellipse to note if we open at all. But that's obviously going to be the fear. That's going to be discussed. And it's shifting market demand. It's, well, we want to wait for the next gen battery technology. But it's greatly concerning because of all the fanfare, what it would mean for the community and all the government subsidies. So the province may be prepared to react to this, at least verbally. Colin DeMello is all over Queen's Park, as he always is, Queen's Park Bureau Chief and host of Focus Ontario on Global Television, and joins us now. What do you expect today, Colin? This I don't know if this is blindsiding the provincial government, but they've been used to this before, these delays, these plant shutterings, these closures.
6: Well, Premier Doug Ford is going to be convening his cabinet today, and there's going to be a series of news conferences that are going to be held, a bunch of updates on what the government is going to do, right? We're expecting to hear from the Minister of Economic Development and Trade, Ontario's representative in Washington, the Minister of Finance, the Treasury Board President, potentially, as well as the Ministers of Energy and Transportation. And, you know, while they didn't really tell us what the topic is, it doesn't take too much to kind of link it all back to PowerCo. You have to take a step back here for a second and look at the entire electric vehicle strategy that the Ford government has had. They wanted to build a complete supply chain from the critical minerals to the processing, transportation of those critical minerals, and of course, you know, the implementation of them in electric vehicles as well. They wanted everything done in Ontario. And piece by piece by piece, it appears, you know, the U.S. president has been able to kind of like pluck those investments away from Ontario, right? It started with Nexstar, which was going to be building a battery facility with another company in Windsor. They eventually said, you know what, we're just going to start building regular batteries, not EV batteries. There's the Stellantis plant in Brampton. They committed to another vehicle production there, and now they're selling it off to potentially Rochelle, a military vehicle manufacturing company. Then you had Honda that was going to be building a new EV plant plus a new EV line,
5: In Alliston, right? That's a huge one. Yeah.
6: They delayed it, and then they canceled it altogether. And now you've got PowerCo, and PowerCo seemed like the surest thing. This was going to be, you know, a gigafactory in St. Thomas, Ontario, and it actually had taxpayer investment, not in the factory itself, mind you, but more in the hookups, the connections, all of the surrounding infrastructure work to get in and out of the gigaplant that was there. I visited that gigaplant, and it is miles and miles and miles of space, so we would have involved thousands of jobs from construction to the actual the production of those batteries. So this might represent the final linchpin in Premier Doug Ford's entire electric vehicle strategy, you know, now coming loose and the whole thing collapsing, which is why they might be having this kind of a very sober, serious reaction to it.
5: Yeah, and again, it's the safeguards, it's the reassurances, the federal government, because they would tell us, hasn't been able to get money back from Stellantis. Honda didn't put all that $15 billion in, but they'd planned to. And Colin, the numbers I've got, I remember both Premier Ford, Prime Minister Trudeau going to St. Thomas. The feds announced $700 million committed upfront capital grants. The province of Ontario gave $500 million and direct support for the project. So the question is always going to be, if this doesn't materialize, can the governments get that money back? And nobody is totally sure about that.
6: Well, no, and the government doesn't seem to be kind of willing to go after these companies to get the money back for hopes that, you know, maybe this thing will work out. Mm-hmm. And, you know, and the government has always said, look, you know, for the battery manufacturers, as an example, all they were getting were production incentives, right? They would get a tax break for every battery that came off the line, but that was obviously going to be down the road, and it wasn't right now. The premier was so confident in all of these that during the election in 2025, he promised to fully backstop those production credits. Those production credits were initially related to some U.S. incentives. And once those U.S. incentives sunsetted, died, so too would Canada's production credits. Well, Ford said, you know what, don't worry about that. Regardless of what happens in the States, we'll still put up the money. And that was a $12 billion commitment for these EV batteries. So you can see that there's, you know, a growing a desperation, if you will, for the government to throw money at this issue to keep these investments in place, because they have, in truth, worked very hard to convince these manufacturers to set up shop in Ontario, to take advantage of Ontario's healthcare system, of our electricity grid, and all of that to build, you know, cleaner, cheaper batteries here for export to other markets. But all of that is going away. And the question that the government is going to face is, what is your backup strategy?
5: Yeah.
6: Because it can't just be AI data centers.
5: No. And before we swing a vine to maybe some apathy that you wrote about the data backs it up about the Ontario Liberal Party leadership race, it is there isn't a real watchdog in A, Queen's Park isn't in, B, the Liberals don't have a full-time leader, and the Conservatives certainly know that, and C, though I think we'd agree, Marit Stiles is a very effective communicator, very bright, very articulate, she's been hesitant to criticize the idea of electric vehicles because it does play into green energy and job creation and all that stuff. So she's and government funding. So I think the Conservatives are kind of in a place that the federal Liberals aren't, because they're just going to have Pierre Poilievre. There's a local MPP or MP rather, Andrew Lawton, and they're going to barbecue the Liberals' choices here and not being able to get the money back. I'm not sure the same kind of Doberman pincher is going to attack the Ford government from another party here.
6: I think one of the things you're going to hear perhaps from the NDP today is, you know, show us the contracts, right? Something that you've heard similarly the federal Conservatives say as well when it comes to certain things that Mark Carney has been doing, right? But show us the contracts, because then at least Ontarians can judge whether the Ford government, you know, gave away the farm or was able to have those contingencies in place to say, if you back out, you owe us X. It is a very difficult position for a lot of opposition parties to be in, where you want to support the government's efforts to shore up the economy, but at the same time criticize, you know, where the gaps might be. And I think the NDP in this case may find a pretty big gap, right? If there's no EV plans to speak of.
5: Let me ask you this, because you wrote about it, and I think it's fascinating. You reference a liaison strategies poll found 52% of Ontarians are not familiar with former federal cabinet minister Navdeep Bains, and he's basically the de facto expected favorite in the Ontario Liberal leadership race. And I think the premise is, I ran this article past a few other political people, and they're like, not surprised. This race among five candidates, including two current Liberal MPPs, just does not have the same kind of sizzle it did 3 years ago, when I think people looked and saw Bonnie Crombie, Mayor of Mississauga, Nate Erskine-Smith, was a well-known federal MP looking to try his hand at provincial politics. And I think a lot of Liberals said, you know what, they may be different, but we might be in pretty good hands with either of those. I don't hear those same sentiments, and I don't have the same level of feeling there's interest. There's a little more apathy in this race than 3 years ago. How would you deem it?
6: Yeah, that's absolutely correct. I mean, back in 2023, there was a clash, right? A clash of personalities, a clash of ideas in this race, right? And Bonnie Crombie really you know, we're at each other's throats throughout the race, and it gave life to the race, right? I mean, this is not just this is not just a contest. This is actually something to lead a party into a next election. And so this current crop of candidates, while we at the at Queen's Park at the press gallery certainly know all of them, it seems like the general electorate are largely unfamiliar with them. And the numbers are pretty bad, right? For Navdeep Bains, it's 52% who don't know him. For Eric Lombardi at the tail end of it, it's in the 80s, right? Him and Dylan Mirando, they're 80 to 85% of people who are enough to even say, you know, yes, I would like to pick them as the leader of the Ontario Liberal if I was voting. That's a pretty significant problem for them because the party has experienced this before, Greg. In 2022, during the provincial election, Stephen Del Duca was running, and so many people didn't know who he was. And who he was, a former cabinet minister, McLean Wynn, they liked him even less. But recognition matters in general elections because people have to know you. They have to be familiar with you. They have to feel comfortable and safe with you and trust you. And if they don't know you, then that leads to two things, right? Once the election happens, either the party rushes to define the leader or the opposition or the government, rather, defines the leader for them. And that's what happened with Bonnie Crombie, right? Bonnie Crombie was known in Mississauga, but not elsewhere. And they waited a very long time to put out ads kind of talking about who she was. In the meantime, the Conservatives just pummeled the Liberals with anti-attack ads.
5: Within a couple weeks. I remember watching NFL playoff games and there's Bonnie Crombie ads every break. And I'm like, wow, the Ford government's on this. And it worked. It worked.
6: And it absolutely did, right? Because Stephen Harper was the one who kind of created this, right? Frame your opponent before your opponent has the opportunity to be able
5: That's
6: to
5: it.
6: Present themselves.
5: That's it.
6: And the Conservatives do it so well. So being an unknown quantity in this race at this time isn't necessarily a death knell. But if they continue to be an unknown quantity after the election, that's where the Conservatives capitalize. And that's where the Liberals could see themselves in the very same position that they have in the 2022 election in 2025.
5: It's a dangerous spot. Hey, thanks for this. I know we'll be watching, see what you dig up today at Queen's Park. Could be a very interesting reaction from the Ford government with the news out of St. Thomas. Thanks for this. We'll chat soon.
6: My pleasure. Thanks for having me.
5: There's the excellent Colin DeMello joining us on Toronto Today. All right, news. Scott Monick with an update before 7 o'clock.
7: This is Global News. It's 9 degrees in downtown Toronto. I'm Scott Monick. Police say the man who opened fire outside a synagogue in Belleville during Yom Kippur was intent on attacking Jewish worshipers. Chief Murray Rod says 29-year-old Sean Ward arrived with several guns, ammo, and gasoline before confronting people at the Sons of Jacob Synagogue. Constable Jeff Smith was wounded in the exchange of gunfire but returned fire, giving Constable Michael McCurdy time to arrive and help contain the threat. Ward died the following day, and investigators are examining his electronic devices as they work to determine what led to the attack. Mississauga mayoral hopeful Bonnie Crombie is pitching the idea of extending Toronto's subway network into her city, hoping that if she wins, she can convince Premier Doug Ford to fund the plan. Crombie unveiled her transit proposals yesterday and said she wanted to see Line 2 extended westward from Kipling Station into downtown Mississauga with a stop at Square One via Sherway Gardens. And the Toronto Blue Jays take on the Cincinnati Reds at Rogers Centre to begin their final series of the season. The Jays have already been eliminated from playoff contention and have dropped into last place in the AL East division as well. Jose Soriano will get the start tonight for the Jays. These stories and more coming up in the news at 7.
5: All right, on the way back, a story of saving a life, a story of having a life saved, and why we absolutely, positively have to rely on our hospitals to do this, to keep life alive and hope alive sometimes. A new campaign backing St. Mike's Hospital, where so many lives have been saved so often. We'll talk about it next on Toronto Today.
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5: Metallica tickets and a potential to win them still to come on the show this morning. Ben Mulrooney will announce your name, but we're going to qualify you, and we hope that you are selected by Ben Mulrooney as that qualifier, as that winner. Gotta go from qualifier to winner later this afternoon. That's still to come. The seven-letter word right now. You can text us the answer. Fifth correct answer via text at 416-870-6400 wins the $100 voucher for Lotto Max tickets. Your hints. Two hints, two letters. That's what we give you. A commitment to do or not do something in the future to show signs of a future quality or result. The second letter is an R. The third letter is an O. Trying to keep it easier, simpler. That's helpful for me on a Friday morning. Second letter R, third letter O. What's that word? A commitment to do or not do something in the future, show signs of a future quality or result. 416-870-6400. Anybody who has ever worked in an emergency room knows time is of the essence. You got to look around. You got to know that all the right pieces are falling in place. You've got the right people, the right equipment, the timing. Of course, we talk a lot about the stories where it's a struggle and there's funding issues and there's wait times. And our healthcare has got some issues in Ontario that we've never had quite before. But there is always a story around how brilliant the people working in hospitals are and how grateful the people who have to go to these emergency rooms and ICUs are as well. There's a new campaign from St. Michael's Hospital called Be Like Mike. It might evoke the idea of Michael Jordan and a Gatorade ad, but just as well. And the St. Mike's Hospital Foundation has put this together. And I've got two people on the line who know all about time being of the essence when it comes to an emergency. I want to welcome on first trauma surgeon Dr. Najma Ahmed from St. Mike's. It's great to have you on the show this morning. Thank you.
15: I'm delighted to be here. Thanks for having me this morning.
5: Totally. And Gavin Higgs, kind of on the opposite side of this. Gavin, I don't want to call you ordinary, but compared to a life-saving trauma surgeon, we all are ordinary. It's great to have you on as well.
16: Good morning, Greg. Delighted to be here also. And I'm humbled being on this phone with Dr. Ahmed, believe me.
5: Tell me, Gavin, first, I definitely want to get to Dr. Ahmed, but tell me your story. Your story is rather remarkable, and I'm sure people have asked you to tell it before, but our listeners may be hearing it for the first time. I know of it, but let the audience know what happened to you and how you were responded to at St. Mike's.
16: Well, I'm not really the story, but maybe it helps tell the story of St. Mike's Hospital, and I think what is a great news story and a new brand for the hospital. But I arrived there not by choice, but in critical condition with a fractured cervical vertebrae, hockey accident, collision. And, you know, I arrived in that emergency unit in need of care, scared and vulnerable. And I think my experience over the last 17 years has been consistently positive. My injury healed. It was a long road, but I think, you know, when I look back on it, the impression left with me wasn't just, you know, the superior top doctors and surgeons that worked on me, but it was nursing staff, technicians, top down. The entire organization leaves one feeling safe and in good care.
5: How do you go from scared to reassured? That's not an easy leap, is it? And it doesn't happen in a 5-10 second window. When did you get the sense? It's understandable to be scared when you come in basically with a broken neck from playing hockey and they fix you. But there's probably a gap in between there. What is that like moving from feeling reassured, not just being told everything's going to be OK?
16: Well, thank you for the question. And that's a good one. And I would admit that it was a long night where, you know, you have no choice but to give up control, to put yourself in the hands of a lot of people. And, you know, it was hours before a final diagnosis was made, and it was serious. And I think the turning point was a conversation with the surgeon, a neurosurgeon named Howard Ginsberg, who I think what I needed to hear as a patient was to have someone look me in the eye and say, I've got this, with high conviction. And that's exactly what I heard from him. But what I felt was the same thing from a lot of people across. Everybody was showing up for me. And I think I'm just one story of hundreds from this hospital. But throughout that entire night, I've never felt like I was not in good hands and that everybody was there and they had it under control. And it gave me the confidence and comfort and for my family too. That's who I was most scared for. Yeah.
5: Dr. Ahmed, you're a trauma surgeon at St. Mike's. You were famously, as we found out in the days afterwards, treating victims of the Danforth shooting, as horrifically unspeakably awful as that was in 2018. What are the things you have to possess, and what are the things trauma surgeons need? Like I said, not just you, not just your fortitude, but the team around you, the space around you, the good people you know you can rely on when every second counts.
15: Yeah, it's a great question. And I think, you know, Gavin's story really highlights what we're trying to explain with this campaign. You know, Be Like Mike, our campaign really is a celebration of the people behind Canadian healthcare. And so what it takes is a great deal of tenacity. What it takes is the idea that you have to show up and you have to reassure the patient. And as Gavin said, you know, the swagger and the confidence and all the experience and the expertise to reassure patients that we as a team, we got this. Mike means showing up when people's lives depend on it. And I've always believed and have always known that that the combination of hard work, a brilliant team, a lot of coffee, a fierce passion for helping people, and a studious approach to every problem would help to save lives when otherwise lives may not have been saved. And we exemplified that in the days, the night of the Danforth shooting, and the days that followed when we responded to the call to action, and not just the trauma service, not just the trauma surgeons. I operated on three patients through the night and saved their lives, but the entire hospital, the entire hospital community knew that we had a job to do. And I'm very proud of the way that we all came together as a team and performed admirably on behalf of the city.
5: The conversation, rather the campaign and the conversation about it, can be found at belikemike.ca. St. Michael's Hospital is starting this campaign. There's a way for the public to help the people of St. Michael's Hospital. Hospitals do need this. So many of the conversations we have, Doctor, are about healthcare, are about funding and about wait times. And unfortunately, it gets political. It can get intense. I want to know from you the emotion of being a trauma surgeon, knowing you and your team need that infrastructure around you. You literally hold someone's life in the balance. Most of us come to work and we hope to perform to the best of our ability. But if you're a high school teacher, if you do what I do, if you're a Major League Baseball player, it's not life or death. You literally have that weighing on you. And I can only imagine when a patient rolls in, you can't panic. You've got to say exactly what that surgeon said to Gavin. I've got this and you're going to be okay.
15: That's exactly right. And that's why this campaign is so important, because it highlights that that all the people in healthcare will always come to work and give their absolute best. There's just no doubt about that. Anyone who's been cared for at St. Michael's Hospital, many people have experienced that. People know there's something different about St. Michael's Hospital. It's that devotion and that dedication to ensure that every patient has the best possible experience through our capacity for compassion, innovation, relentlessness, and an unwavering commitment to our patients. But as you have just said, it's a difficult time in healthcare. And, you know, the recognition of our community partners and the capacity for people who have the ability to support the foundation so that we can continue to support our frontline staff with the equipment that they need, supporting research and discovery so we can find the answers to questions that still exist and continue to treat our patients. That's what this campaign is really about.
5: I'll wrap by circling back to you, Gavin. You get fixed, for lack of a better term, and you have a surgery and a lengthy recovery, rehabilitation, physio, all that stuff from your hockey injury. But you didn't just want to say, hey, thanks, I'm moving on. You wanted to come back to St. Mike's and speak to people like me and make a difference and advocate that we need these places to make sure our lives can A, be saved, and B, can go back to what they were.
16: Absolutely. It was life-changing for me. And that was 17 years ago. And my association with the hospital has been a proud one ever since, as a donor and advocate, a fundraiser. I've been a Mike for a good portion of my life. And, the only thing I'd add to Dr. Ahmed's comments is, you know, those values of compassion, excellence, and innovation are really a culture, but a feeling. That patients like me, hundreds of us, leave St. Mike's feeling. And I think back less on the injury and the discomfort and the pain and the stress and all of that, and more on what a lot of people top down did for me and my family.
5: I will ask Dr. Ahmed a final question here, because I was impressed, because after the Danforth shooting, you went right to the Canadian Senate and took the time and the energy and the scrutiny, I'd argue, as well. And you advocated for stricter gun laws, not just in our city of Toronto here, Dr. Ahmed, but obviously across the country. That's 8 years ago now. Were you heard? We see a lot of gun injuries, a lot of shootings, and a lot of death in the city of Toronto and the GTA now. Did this fall on deaf ears? Are you disappointed that more hasn't been done, or are we doing what we can?
15: That's a great question. Physicians have a responsibility to do what they can to, of course, provide care in the moment, but also prevent harm when there is an opportunity to prevent harm. And I think that in gun violence, there is such an opportunity. And just like any complex problem, it's not one thing, it's everything. A lot actually has been done through the efforts of this organization that we founded, Canadian Doctors for Protection from Guns. We did, we were able to get an assault weapons ban through federal legislation, and many other types of firearms were banned, but there's a lot more to do. Mm. So these kinds of problems require ongoing, continuous work and attention. There's issues with a need for better social programs. There's a need for better mental health supports. That we have a lot of firearms that come across the Canada-U.S. border, which flood into our country. That's an area that needs to be addressed. So to answer your questions, we came a long way, and we're very proud of the work that we did. We did get audience with the federal government and our municipal partners and the provincial government. But there's a lot of work that still remains to be done. And we look forward to working with everyone to work on those things.
5: Hey, this campaign just kicked off yesterday. I appreciate both of you being on. I think it's pretty important. We all have different opinions about where we're going with healthcare, where we need to go. But our ERs, our trauma centers, we have to take care of the people working in there. We can't lose good people stepping out of that industry. And we need more good people to want to be in that industry. Thank you both for the time today.
15: Thank you,
16: Greg.
5: That is Gavin Higgs, saved off a hockey injury. Came in with a broken neck, a very difficult spinal operation, and they got it done successfully. And that's Dr. Najma Ahmed from St. Mike's as well. She saved lives the night of the Danforth shooting. That's way back. That's July 2018. Great debate as to whether, yeah, the government has done enough. The federal government, that's kind of their jurisdiction. I'm sure police officers, I'm sure first responders, paramedics have their opinions because they see these things firsthand. They got to arrest the bad guys. They've got to get people to these hospitals and save lives. The campaign is at belikemike.ca to find out more. On the way back, can we talk about a tour? I didn't think this would be possible. It's one thing to go visit Elvis Presley's house at Graceland, or I went to see Prince's house at Paisley Park. I was a pool of tears after going there. But what about one of the great movies of our generation and a house that, well, let's face it, gives a lot of people the creeps? Why are they going there? We'll tell you the story next on Toronto Today. 651, 9 currently right now. We'll go up all the way to 21, sunny skies. It's a great start to the last weekend of September. Let's check the roads first. 640 Toronto, big trouble traffic.
17: Still some big trouble spots out there. And with this one, things are getting slower on the westbound 401 with this crash in the collector at Kennedy in the right lane. The on-ramp from southbound Kennedy is closed, so you can enter the west 401 from Warden. As well, King's closed east of Bathurst for ongoing police investigation. Try Richmond and Adelaide. 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
6: Toronto Today presents the Polymarket Threesome. Percentages that tell you which way the world is moving and what the experts are counting on.
5: So we've revived this because I thought the odds were really interesting. And this isn't polling. You know, there's two major prediction markets out there. I mean, listen, this is the world we live in. You can go anywhere online and bet on anything at any time. There's a table tennis match going on in Thailand right now, and you could wager on it. But these are big things that impact us. And polymarket.com has odds on virtually everything. Let me give you an example. Canada becomes an EU associate member by blank. Now, December 31st, 2026, since this is up for debate, and yesterday I was, as the Brits say, maybe we're all saying it now, gobsmacked. I got gobsmacked by the polling that noted 70% of Canadians want to join the European Union as an associate member. I'm like, but we draw the line at, we don't want you to make like our laws. And I'm like, thank you. Wow. Okay. You do care about sovereignty. I really appreciate that. You don't want to be the 51st state, but you're cool with being the 28th European state and the first associate member with an asterisk. Anyway, December 31st, Canada becomes an EU associate member by December 31st. 12% of people think that. 24%, that's the odds, not polling. It's a 24% chance it happens by June 30th, 2027, and only a 25% chance. So this is the concept. The idea might increase over time, might happen within the next 10 months, but Polymarket's kind of given that a 1 in 4 shot that we're an EU associate member. And I think by the end of December 27, nobody's talking about it anymore. This is what gets debated a lot. Let's stick with this principle. Donald Trump meets with Mark Carney. They haven't, the last time they were in the same room together, you'll laugh at this, was the World Cup final. Carney went to New Jersey to go to the World Cup final, and you might remember he's in a suite with his wife, with there's Donald Trump, there's Melania Trump, there's Gianni Infantino, the FIFA president. And I guess they chatted, but ever since then, it's been nonstop ugliness and tension and all this stuff. There is a 5% chance next Wednesday is September 30th. There's a 5% chance they meet before then. But what I think is interesting is the 41% chance Trump and Carney meet before Halloween, before October 31st. I find that fascinating. I would bet against that. I don't think they are going to see each other in person. And does that count as a meeting? And what is also interesting is Donald Trump and Xi Jinping, the leader of China, will they shake hands, and how long will they shake hands for is fascinating to me. They're having talks, kind of a summit. They're visiting, talking about a lot about AI and goods and whatnot, and goods and services and whatnot, and the U.S. and China are meeting. Now, I don't know what a lengthy handshake is, but I love this one. They will shake hands for 2 to 6 seconds. There's a 71% chance of that. That feels like easy money. Again, none of this is me encouraging you to open a Polymarket account, but I love this stuff. It's 2 to 6 seconds. Now, 20%, a 6 to 10 second handshake only happens when there's a photo op. If you ever seen people and you're like, why are they shaking it? They just look like stooges. Who's letting go first? Someone let go of the other person's hand. But there's a reason for that. And it's, well, that, you know, some photographer from some news agency. And this could be big time. This could be at your local hockey rink. There's a charity event that's happening. Two people are shaking hands, dropping the puck at center ice, and they won't let go of their hands. 6 to 10 seconds is that. Gord Rennie is our technical director and operations manager. But like, what's too long a handshake? If you meet somebody, Rock Voisin's coming in here. If he holds your hand for 8 seconds, that's too long. Right. You're going to look at him and go like, what's up? Why are you being so weird?
7: It's two up and downs.
5: That's not a French language
7: thing.
5: That's
7: as long as it goes. It just, hey, Rock, welcome to the studio. Up, down, up, down. That's it.
5: Two to six seconds is a reasonable handshake.
7: Yes.
5: They've even got 10 to 15 seconds. And at that point, this has to be photographer related. There's got to be some kind of fatal error with the photographers, because why would you grip someone's hand that long?
7: That's different.
5: You're gripping Trump's hand?
7: No.
5: Xi's hand? I'm queasy with a second with either guy.
7: Yeah.
5: I don't want to touch either guy. Skin to skin? No, thank you very much. 7 o'clock is where we're at right now. Scott Monick with your news. We're so busy in the 7 o'clock hour. One of our guests in the 7 o'clock hour wrote an opinion piece with NHL goaltending great Dominic Hasek about Alexander Ovechkin. It's not pretty. You're going to want to hear what was said in that op-ed and how he did this coming up next in the 7 o'clock hour.
4: This is Global News. It's 9 degrees at 7 o'clock. Good morning. I'm Scott Monick. Two people have been taken to hospital, one with life-threatening injuries following an early morning stabbing in Toronto. Police received the call at around 4:30 this morning. It happened on King Street, just west of Spadina. Two men were located with stab wounds and taken to the hospital. One suffered serious, possible life-threatening injuries, while the other sustained non-life-threatening injuries. No arrests have been made at this time as the investigation is in its early stages. Bonnie Crombie has revealed her transit plans if she's elected mayor of Mississauga next month. Crombie wants to see Line 2 extended westward from Kipling Station into downtown Mississauga with a stop at Square One via Sherway Gardens. She hopes that if she wins, she can convince Premier Doug Ford to fund the plan.
8: This is an aspirational plan. I think it's a transformational plan for our city, and it's just long overdue.
4: Crombie is running against incumbent Carolyn Parrish and several other candidates in the October 26 election. Officials in Belleville say a shooting outside a synagogue was a hate-motivated attack targeting the Jewish community. They say Constable Jeff Smith was injured after a 29-year-old gunman opened fire with the intent to kill members of the Jewish community. Ontario Solicitor General Michael Kirzner spoke at a news conference yesterday and condemned the violence.
9: A line of decency has been crossed in our province. A line of decency of having an individual act in such a hateful and anti-Semitic attack is unacceptable.
4: Belleville Police Chief Murray Rod says Constable Smith is on the long road to recovery and will have to undergo multiple surgeries related to serious head trauma. And Vladimir Guerrero Jr.'s comments about his mega $500 million contract this week has caught the attention of some former Blue Jays. The Jays are preparing to close out the season at Rogers Center this weekend against the Cincinnati Reds. For many, Guerrero's comments this week capped off what has been a disappointing season for him and the team. Global's Eric Sorensen has more.
10: When asked in a Spanish language interview about his big contract in a season with just 9 home runs. They didn't pay me because I'm going to hit 40 every year, said Guerrero Jr. They paid me for what I already accomplished. In the offseason, they signed star pitcher Dylan Cease and others, and things looked up. But Guerrero Jr. in particular struggled, and many are critical now, like this former star.
11: I think his expectations are too high. The last 3 years, he hit 26, 30, and 23 homers. Like, that's not a power hitter.
10: But Vernon Wells, who played with a big contract in Toronto, is sympathetic to Guerrero Jr. He battled a lot this year, including being banged up, the pressure of living up to the contract. He will learn and be better because of it. Some fans are already looking to 2027.
12: I feel like he will have a better year than this year.
13: I'd like to give him some grace. I'd like to give them some grace and just say that it was a bad year.
10: A bad year, but spring training is just 5 months away. Eric Sorensen, Global News, Toronto.
4: A look at the forecast from the Global News Weather Center. The first weekend of fall is shaping up to be a beautiful one. Mainly sunny skies today with a high of 20 degrees. Clear skies this evening with a low of 10 degrees. More sunshine on Saturday with a high of 21. And even better on Sunday, sunny skies with a high of 23 degrees. It's 9 degrees in downtown Toronto. I'm Scott Monick. Now let's get you moving and check 640 Toronto. Big trouble traffic.
17: A big trouble spot on the westbound 401 collectors in Kennedy. There's still a crash in the right lane, closing the on-ramp from southbound Kennedy, so enter from Warden instead. As well, a new problem is on the southbound 410 at Courtney Park. A crash takes over in two right lanes. This is a construction zone, so that's adding to the delays there. Want to go south on here, Ontario or Dixie. 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Those are the big trouble traffic spots right now. I'm Miles Marcus, 640 Toronto.
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5: It's our 7 o'clock hour. Welcome to the weekend. It's great to have you here. Our weekend hasn't started yet, so why? But we're there. We're almost there. 9 degrees currently, 21 later on today. You couldn't draw up a better weather forecast for the last weekend of September. Highs in the 20s. No rain of any kind. It's not even going to look like it's trying to look like it's trying to rain. None of those things are going to end up happening later on today. One of the things I want to get to coming up, Marcus Kolga, we often talk to him about Russia. And we would talk about Russia even before Russia invaded Ukraine. I'm kind of fascinated by Russia. I will admit politically, there's not many countries that fascinate me more because I'm a Cold War kid. We grew up. And if you like this intersection of politics and sports sometimes, I grew up a big sports fan, but also kind of a big, like, watch elections, what's trending in politics. It was the only major I wanted to take in university. It might have been the only major that I could potentially get a degree in, but, hey, that's none of your business. I can read. Anyway, they were the Soviet Union growing up, and when you're a Cold War kid, evil empire, Soviet Union, bad people. And then we kind of, for a while, we let that go. And we're like, maybe these new guys, Mikhail Gorbachev, Boris Yeltsin, and soon after Vladimir Putin. No, wait a minute. Former KGB has that kind of shifty look. What's with that shiftiness? Maybe the intentions of Russia for the rest of us and how they'd like to get along with the rest of us aren't so awesome. They're not. So now we're kind of back to where the Russians are the baddies. By the way, we could make movies again, just like Stallone was making in 1985. Russia can be involved in trying to stop Rambo rescuing, POWs in Vietnam. That's Rambo First Blood Part 2. Months later, we get Rocky 4. Who's the bad guy? It's not Mr. T, some black dude from the streets of Chicago. It's not Apollo Creed, the heavyweight champion. Let's create a Russian giant who speaks in monosyllabic language. And let's have him inject him with steroids and just be really, really mean. And then let's see if he cracks at the end. Anyway, the Russians and the Soviets were often the enemy. Maybe they are again. They certainly are the world's outsiders right now when it comes to athletic competition. So Marcus Kolga, we've talked about Russia for a long time with, and he wrote an op-ed yesterday. I'm like, is that the right name? Marcus Kolga and Dominik Hasek wrote an op-ed in the Globe and Mail. Dominik Hasek, if you don't know, is one of just the greatest goalies ever to play the sport. And I covered him pretty closely in a previous lifetime, covering the Detroit Red Wings and the weird time that he was there. So I think it's really, really interesting to talk to Marcus about collaborating with Dominik Hasek on an op-ed. He's been outspoken. Hasek's been outspoken about the U.S. politics, cozying up to Russia, but also Russia and Ukraine. So I do want to get there. Yesterday, there was a police news conference in Belleville, and it's been a week, obviously. We wake up Monday morning, and I kind of saw it start to happen late Sunday night about this shooting incident on Yom Kippur outside the Sons of Jacob Synagogue. Now, miraculously, nobody was killed, but we find out yesterday a couple confirmations. The police chief, Murray Rod, noted the shooting. I think this thing can be overrated or underrated in terms of like a hate crime. I didn't need to know this. I don't need to know the shooter's motivation. I don't anyway. I get that some people care. I don't need to know the shooter's motivation. I just need to know, prosecute him to the full extent of the law. I don't want to hear a bunch of wacky, crazy conspiracy theories from a potential suspect. So for those people that are like, oh, I'm glad Sean Ward of Quinte West, 29-year-old, who was attempting a mass murder of Jews on one of their most holy observances. If you are a I'm glad he's dead person, what am I going to do? Say you're wrong? But we get more details of that ambush and what backed it. And yes, it was confirmed, I guess, as a deliberate hate motivated attack. Nobody's surprised by this. Nobody's also surprised that the hero and heroic Constable Jeff Smith, who sustained multiple gunshot wounds to the head and body during the attack, still hospitalized, still in critical condition, but stable condition, a long road ahead for his recovery. No one wants to speculate officially on the record as to whether Jeff Smith can or will be a police officer again, but there's I'm told, a lot of roadblocks to the potential for that happening. And I'll leave it at that. But the guy's a hero, and we need to treat him as such. I am a little disappointed, and I told you this Monday, that the premier of the province didn't see his way to get to Belleville in the last 4.5 days since this shooting happened. I'm a little surprised about it, actually, because I think he's genuine in his emotion that you leave your conflicts elsewhere. We all come here, we all think different things, feel different things, and guess what? We pray to different gods, if we pray at all, but we all get along. We can argue, we can have disputes, we can have criticisms, but we all get along. We don't try and murder each other while we're praying, no less. I think Doug Ford is strong on that. I don't hear that enough from other leaders. And if you want me to invoke Toronto's current mayor and the prime minister of this country, I will. I don't hear that enough from them. I'd like to. They may feel that, but maybe they're being cagey politically, and they think that costs them votes to come out and say what I just said. Well, I don't give a rip. You should say it anyway. So when I hear this audio, it's I wouldn't even call it disturbing, but the video was released. Footage was released from the scene in Belleville Sunday night, and it shows the lone gunman, the now deceased Sean Ward, ambushing the constable Jeff Smith. In the video, you'll hear the audio of the video here, and you'll hear him yelling this phrase: "You are going to die for the Jews." This is some of that audio. You'll hear someone pressing record on their phone quite distinctly. You'll hear gunfire, and you'll hear Ward say exactly that.
16: Oh, my God, I'm recording it. Casey, get inside now.
18: Okay. We'll do it one more time.
16: Oh, my God, I'm recording it.
19: Oh, God.
16: Casey, get inside now.
5: It's awfully harrowing. It's terribly upsetting. Worth noting as well that Jeff Smith's wife has weighed in, Ashley Smith. And this is a, we got to prop people up when they're going to be so brave. I can't imagine what she's going through. Her husband's been critically injured, and he saved numerous lives. He prevented a mass murder, our own Bondi Beach, which some say it's a matter of time, given how our leaders and how many of our law enforcement officials have minimized or been less than vigilant about the threats on our streets and the threats of a mass terror attack focusing on Jewish people. Plain and simple. Ashley Smith put a statement out in the last day and a half. She called it an army of love. Jeff has an army of love behind him. And I know Jeff. He is the best man I know. Right now he is fighting, so we will fight with him. She posted a photo of her holding her husband's hand. Remember, think about what that feels like. You hold somebody's hand when you're about to bring a wonderful new person into the world, have a child. You hold their hand when they recover from even a minimally invasive surgery. You hold your kid's hand when they're about to get a cavity replaced. Like, you've seen that and you've done that. Someone's held your hand, and we've all held someone else's hand. But imagine in that moment, everybody now knows who your husband is. Everybody considers him a hero. And all you want, all you'd sign up for, all you would give everything for is a normal life again. And to get the husband that you had Sunday afternoon back. Very emotional. And obviously she extended heartfelt condolences and solidarity to the Jewish community and everyone inside the synagogue during that attack. There is a GoFundMe campaign. I don't often give them out on the air. I am this time around, set up to support the family's recovery path. The people have spoken. It's already raised over $516,000. It's rather remarkable. He faces a long and difficult road ahead. The chief said that yesterday, and Ashley Smith backed that up in her widely circulated statement. She posted it on Facebook, by the way. And obviously, it's everything. Even this weekend, the next 4 or 5 days may be critical. And yes, the conversation about, well, will he continue to be a cop? Can he be a cop again? Still to be determined. Unfortunately, we wish he was out of that hospital bed already. He is not. it didn't get lost on me either that while this was happening, this press conference in Belleville, there was a very brave person from Montreal named Livia making a statement on Parliament Hill. Why is she on Parliament Hill? Because she doesn't think universities and colleges, and I'll expand that out and go, most public places are safe enough for Jewish people anymore. Again, if any other ideology, any other religion, any other background said this, it would feel like a five-alarm fire. What do you mean you're not safe? You're, everybody that looks like you, believes what you believe, is of your gender, sexuality, religion, race, you're not safe? We'd listen. We'd listen hard. I'm not sure we've done enough listening to people like Livia. This is fantastic audio. This is a fantastically brave movement for her. She's not hiding her face. She's going, that's her real name. That's her real first name. And dozens of Jewish university students across the country went to Parliament Hill yesterday and told government this because they better start listening. They haven't listened very well for 35 and a half months. They better start listening.
19: University and CJEP campuses are no longer a safe space for myself and my friends to enjoy an academic life. When I go to use the restroom, the stall doors read D

0: no one was paying an ounce of attention. Realizing I was in danger, I got off at a random stop and ran up the stairs. I was in disbelief that something I were to express my identity was a reason I got verbally attacked.
1: You've heard the phrase, do better? We have to. That's incredibly brave to even tell that story. None of this is about her ethnicity, her spiritual identity. None of the conflict in Gaza has anything to do with her. And your identity and who you are is none of anyone else's business. You want to make it theirs, that's fine. But we have Canadians en masse, thousands of them, afraid to wear the spiritual symbol of their identity at a school, at a library, on public transit. That takes a lot of dignity and inner strength. Dignity and inner strength right now, many of our decision makers and people in power are lacking greatly. 7:18 on Toronto Today. On the way back, how do you write an op-ed with one of the great goalies of all time? How does that come about? And what is the direction of Russia and Ukraine and the war after 4.5 years? The answer might surprise you. Marcus Colgan next on Toronto Today. Let's check your drive. 640 Toronto, big trouble traffic.
2: Still lots of big trouble spots out there, like this crash on the westbound 401 at Collectors of Kennedy, which is still getting cleaned up in the right lane. No access from southbound Kennedy to the westbound 401. That on-ramp's closed, so enter from Warden instead. Southbound 410 approaching Courtney Park. There's a crash in 2 right lanes. It's going to be jammed up after the 407, so try going south on Huron, Ontario or Dixie. 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I'm Miles Marcus, 640 Toronto.
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1: All right, this is kind of fascinating to me. You might know who Alexander Ovechkin is. He's the leading goal scorer in the history of the NHL, a record most people thought will never get broken. Nobody will ever score more goals than Wayne Gretzky. And Ovechkin stayed healthy, kept scoring like, I don't know, 35, 40 goals a year and tracked him down. And he did that in March of 2025. He's continuing to play in the NHL, but last week, he appeared in a political campaign video for Vladimir Putin's United Russia Party ahead of Russian parliamentary, quote, end quote, elections. They have elections there, but they don't. Now, Ovechkin is saying, I just love my country. I'm Russian.

0: want from me. But it's a little more complicated than that. Marcus Kolga is the founder of DisinfoWatch. I love conversing with him about the former Soviet Union, Russia. And he wrote an op-ed with Dominik Hasek, a former all-star NHL goaltender who'd been with, I mean, he briefly, for a hot minute, played with Ottawa, but mostly known for a long time with the Buffalo Sabres. Made the Stanley Cup final there, and he won a Stanley Cup with the Detroit Red Wings. He retired. You'll laugh, but there's a Maple Leafs connection. Hasek retired, so the Red Wings went out and signed Curtis Joseph away from the Toronto Maple Leafs. You might remember how that made you feel. The Leafs got Ed Belfour, but maybe you'd still rather have kept Cujo. And then next thing you know, a year later, Hasek wants to come back and be on the same team Curtis Joseph does. And that happened. And it was weird and uncomfortable and awkward and interesting. But he weighs in with Marcus Kolga on an op-ed in the Globe and Mail about Ovechkin backing Putin and what should be done about it, if anything. Marcus Kolga's back on Toronto Today. Welcome back to the show.
1: Thanks for having me on, Greg.
2: I had a really cheeky intro, like when two great athletes get together and decide to use their intellect. But I thought, let's not, you know, talk ill of Dominik Hasek. How did, by the way, let's start there, because it's such an important and interesting topic for news fans, politics fans, sports fans, yeah, and just people who care about democracy. But how does one write an op-ed with one of the great NHL goalies of all time?
1: that's a great question. I mean, this issue with Ovechkin came up late last week. I happened to be in Washington at a conference of the Russian pro-democracy opposition, and there was a lot of chatter there amongst those who have been forced into exile because they've actually stood up to the regime. And so, you know, they weren't happy to see, you know, this Russian hockey star basically coming out very overtly, standing with Vladimir Putin's most senior officials, his most senior propagandists, for an election video, because of some of your listeners might mm-hmm. know that there was a parliamentary, quote unquote, election in Russia this weekend. And so, you know, when you stand up with Putin's officials like that, you're not just endorsing a political party. I mean, that's pretty normal to do in any other country. Most sports figures don't do those sorts of things, but, you know, it's perfectly reasonable to do so. The problem with this is that, you know, he's what this the party is representing, what Vladimir Putin represents, is a party of war. It has been at war, terrorizing the Ukrainian people for 4.5 years. And so not only is he endorsing a political party, but he's also endorsing this war. And so, you know, I thought we got to write something about this, especially in Canada, given that we are a hockey nation. I spoke with, in the opinion, you'll see there's a quote from Garry Kasparov as well, a recognized world chess champion. I thought that, you know, we'd need to hear it from him. So I had that in there. And I thought, maybe Dominik Hasek, who's been pretty vocal on these issues, maybe he'd like to chime in on this. And so through a friend who works in media here, who's interviewed him in the past, put me in touch with him. And I sort of suggested that maybe we could do this together. And there was no hesitation from Dominik. I mean, he agreed right away, and so over the weekend we worked to craft this thing, and here we are. It's coming out in the paper edition apparently on Saturday, but the Globe decided to post it online today.
2: It's very well written and well done and very thoughtful. One of the things when Ovechkin made the video and when I saw it, Marcus, I often think, well, what could happen here, especially to a current athlete? In fact, any public figure. You saw what happened even with some of the rants about Palestine that the musician Macklemore had, and then all of a sudden he's not on the Ed Sheeran tour, and that was its own story in itself. But I thought to myself, someone who gets Ovechkin for endorsements could decide, well, I'm going to drop him. The Washington Capitals, though they probably won't sanction him. Maybe a player with less tenure and a player that doesn't matter as much, they would be like, do you have to do that? But I thought, what can the NHL do? And you and I have talked about this a few times. Was there any room for the league to do something about Ovechkin, or is that it? Was there just probably not a fit for a sports league to say that's conduct that hurts the league, that's detrimental? Could Ovechkin then claim, hey, man, it's just my political opinion?
1: Yeah, I mean, he can still claim that, you know, he's allowed to say what he wants. You know, if he wants to say that he approves of Russia, and which he essentially has, approves of Russia kidnapping 20,000 children from Ukraine. I mean, he's allowed to say that. But, they, you know, in this world, in North America, in Canada, there are consequences to saying those sorts of things. So go ahead and say them. But, you know, this is that sort of conduct, that sort of an endorsement is completely reprehensible. You can't do that in a civilized world. And so could the NHL have said something? Sure. Did they? I don't know. I mean, you'd have to ask Gary Bettman that. The fact that they weren't, the NHL didn't support Russian hockey players playing at international tournaments. I mean, I think that was a strong signal. But did they say anything to Ovechkin? Will they do? Can they do anything? I don't know. I don't know what the rules of the NHL are in terms of players, and with the NHLPA, how it works with them. So I mean, you'd have to ask them.
2: Where do you see the war now? I mentioned it's 4.5 years in. It's probably been several months since we've talked about the war. And in Canada, I think two debates can happen on simultaneous parallel streets. We've been with Ukraine. We've been in solidarity with them as this war has ground out. Some terrible things have happened, but we've stood shoulder to shoulder with the Ukrainian people. There is a bit of a chasm as well between that and people genuinely asking, well, how long will this go, and can we get anybody to a table to stop the killing on both sides? How do you see it right now?
1: Vladimir Putin doesn't want to sit around any table. He's not interested in it. There have been plenty of opportunities, and he's refused all of them. His demand remains the same: complete control over eastern Ukraine and domination over the Ukrainian people. That's completely unacceptable to the people of Ukraine. So until he lets up on that, I don't think there's any pathway to a sort of diplomatic solution. What will happen, how we can make that happen, is by, first of all, working with our allies to find, scrounge up any available air defense systems so that Ukraine can protect its civilians. Canadians need to realize that every night, these bombardments from Russia are happening on a hourly basis at this point. Hundreds of Ukrainian civilians are dying. There have been videos of drones going on safari, basically chasing down individual people to kill them in eastern Ukraine. So anything that we can find, we need to send them. That includes pressuring the South Koreans. The South Koreans have a stockpile of air defense missiles. They have a policy in place that prevents them from selling them to a country that's actively at war. So what we need to do is pressure South Korea to change that policy, because what's at stake are civilian lives. So that's the first thing. The second thing is to continue supporting Ukraine's war, its attacks on Russian energy infrastructure, because this is draining the Russian government's bank accounts to continue sustaining this war. And things are looking very bad in Russia right now. There are massive deficits, deficits that we haven't seen since the late 1980s. Various regions are going bankrupt. There are critical energy shortages across the country. If Ukraine can sustain this, I suspect that it will bring the Russian government to its knees, probably within the next year or so. And so, if the skies are protected and they can, we allow them to continue to sustain that current attack, I think Ukraine may be in a much better place 12 months from now.
0: That's Marcus Kolga. The whole chat up on Apple Podcasts and Spotify a little bit later on in the morning. Look, it's beyond complicated. And when a public figure, a musician, we just dealt with this, right? I just mentioned it, Ed Sheeran and Macklemore. Well, there's Alex Ovechkin in an ad with Vladimir Putin. I get it. If you're a Russian, Belarusian, Israeli, Palestinian, Iranian athlete, and you don't want to talk about politics, I kind of don't think you should have to. But if you're in an ad, you kind of got to explain the ad. And I'm not sure Ovechkin did a great job by going, well, I love my country. I'm afraid I'm going to need a little more than that, because you're in the ad. I think he was bothered about it when the Russia-Ukraine war started. All these Russian hockey players, what should we do with them? Should teams still let them play, pay them, extend their contracts, draft Russian 18-year-olds? Well, we don't let them play as a team anymore in World Championships or the World Juniors. By the way, those competitions aren't as interesting without the Russians, but I understand why we're keeping the country out. I do. 7:32 on the way back, to call him a Canadian music legend doesn't quite cover how popular he is, both in English and in French. How do you connect coast to coast on a tough country to tour and succeed in by doing music in both languages? Well, a Canadian Songwriting Hall of Fame inductee tomorrow night at Massey Hall tells us how next. 7:32. Let's check Scott Monick with what's coming up for 8 o'clock.
3: This is Global News. It's 9 degrees. I'm Scott Monick. Toronto police are investigating a double stabbing early this morning. Police received a call at around 4:30 this morning. Two men were located with stab wounds in the area of King Street, just west of Spadina. They were taken to the hospital. One suffered serious possible life-threatening injuries, and the other suffered non-life-threatening injuries. No arrests have been made at this time. Police in Belleville say they believe Sunday night shooting outside a local synagogue was a hate-motivated attack. Police Chief Murray Rod said the shooter shouted, quote, "You're going to die for the Jews" on Sunday before opening fire with a shotgun at Constable Jeff Smith, who was stationed outside the Sons of Jacob Synagogue. The shooter was injured in an exchange of gunfire with police and later died in hospital. And Ontario's new Treasury Board president won't say how much the Ford government spent canceling a $100 million deal with Elon Musk's Starlink internet service, as public accounts show the decision has hampered rural broadband rollout. At the start of the trade war with the U.S., Premier Ford announced he would rip up a deal with Musk, then a close ally of President Donald Trump. The province has previously said the kill fee for what was said to be a $100 million deal is significantly less than the contract value, and the amount paid out was part of a negotiated settlement. These stories and more are coming up in the news at 8.
0: Coming up, Silence of the Lambs, an unforgettable film. Buffalo Bill, an unforgettable character. But would you sleep in Buffalo Bill's house? Is he going to be there? That's an important caveat. Let's talk about it next on Toronto Today.
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3: 7:36. Get a look at your drive. We got a great looking day ahead. Sun just coming up. Well, in the last 20 minutes or so, 9 current temperature. But how's 21 sound? Sunny skies, 21, and warm this weekend. Highs of 23, 24 degrees, and sunshine tomorrow and Sunday. No sign of rain, a 0.00001% chance. Let's check the road. 640 Toronto, big trouble traffic.
4: Still lots of big trouble spots out there. This crash on the westbound 401 Collectors of Kennedy is still being dealt with in the right lane. The on-ramp from southbound Kennedy is still closed as well, so try entering from Warden still. And on the southbound 410 approaching Courtney Park, look out for a crash in 2 right lanes. Very heavy here, which means you want to go south on Hero Ontario or Dixie. 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Those are the big trouble traffic spots right now. I'm Miles Marcus, 640 Toronto.
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3: So I wish this was happening more. 7:37. Rock Voisin's going to join us in studio in a little bit. Very interesting guy getting inducted into the Canadian Songwriters Hall of Fame, as is Feist, as are the surviving members of the Tragically Hip, and of course, posthumously, the legendary Gord Downie. But Rock will be in studio with us. He's got a hell of an origin story getting into music and then maintaining music as long as he has. I'm a big fan of being able to go and see kind of pop culture, kitschy stuff. And I would think that sleeping in the house from the movie Silence of the Lambs, where Jodie Foster's character, Clarice Starling, knocks on the door of Buffalo Bill, is played by Ted Levine, would be something else. Now, this is able to happen now. This house is in Perryopolis, Pennsylvania. And it used to be just a private house, a private residence. You could drive by and go, hey, there's Buffalo Bill's house. Ted and Carol live there. But a filmmaker bought it. Let's go in and break in and sleep on the couch. But a filmmaker and prop stylist bought it in the last month or so. And now it's a cinematic landmark. And yes, fun fact, horrifying fact about the basement and the underground workshop dungeon in which Catherine Martin, the character, was kidnapped. She was like a senator's daughter. By the way, the senator looks like Nancy Pelosi in the movie, and we didn't even know who Nancy Pelosi was in 1991, although she was probably in her 50s. So Silence of the Lambs is this iconic movie, right? It won Best Picture, Best Director, Jonathan Demme, Best Actor, Anthony Hopkins, Best Actress, Jodie Foster. That hasn't been done since. Only 3 movies all time have won and swept those 4 categories. And it was obviously hella scary, hella frightening. I loved it. I loved every second of it. Some of the scenes don't hold up so well. I understand the conversation as well about the Buffalo Bill character, but and maybe you wouldn't do it quite that way in 1991. It was seen as being very insensitive now to trans people. I actually understand that. I do. Here's a clip of the scene in the kitchen of the house in which you can now not just tour, but bring a sleeping bag and sleep overnight in. Here's the confrontation between Clarice Starling and Buffalo Bill.
6: I mean, have you got like a description, fingerprints, anything like that?

0: remember.
1: Very good, Mr. Moore. May I use your phone, please?
0: Sure, you can use my phone.
2: Gosh, my heart rate, it's 220 beats per minute. Gord, are you all right? You're shaky over there.
3: Oh, you know what? Here's a fun fact. I've barely seen that movie through.
2: That's not right. So my story, I went on a first date to this movie with a girl. It didn't go anywhere. The date did, but the relationship didn't. And the girl, I was dropping her off in the parking lot at Masonville Mall afterwards, and she made me look through her entire car. After I dropped her off, she didn't want to get in an empty car at like 11 o'clock at night in London, in picturesque, idyllic London, Ontario. Here's the house. Brooke Smith. This is the news story. Brooke Smith plays Catherine Martin. She'll show up at the house. She's still an actress. And so she plays Buffalo Bill's prisoner. Remember, I'm sorry if you're having breakfast. He's going to make a human skin from all the women he's murdered. Just a lot. You know, it's not exactly a lighthearted rom-com. Here's her talking about being back in the house and being part of the festivities there.
4: We came here and I was only here for one day, just when I left the house. But then I did all my pit scenes in a studio in Pittsburgh.
5: You were in the well, now you're at the well again. Are we celebrating the 35th?
4: We are, and I clearly have not learned my lesson. Chris got this Tom Savini, to make this well in the house.
6: We have partnered with a local Pittsburgh legend, Tom Savini, special effects legend. They have literally recreated a screen accurate well that our fans, guests, overnighters, and tour guests absolutely love.
4: I mean, how lucky. That's what I'm saying. It was like a dream, you know?
2: I love it. Like, I'm all in. It's 30 miles south of Pittsburgh. What, Pirates game Saturday afternoon? Buffalo Bill's basement, the dungeon, it puts on the lotion or it gets the hose, whatever it was. I don't know that you can replicate that. But it's incredible. And it's getting sold out week after week, weekend after weekend. Amazing. Letting you know, you let me know how it goes. I'll pitch that for an anniversary trip of some sort. That could go very poorly. It's not exactly Wally World, is it? Buffalo Bill's house. All right, on the way back, Rock Voisin in studio with us, goes into the Canadian Songwriters Hall of Fame with an exceptional class and definitely deserving of belonging. We'll talk about that origin coming up next on Toronto Today.
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2: All right, iconic Massey Hall, the host tomorrow night. And but I don't know, it's been about 5 years since it's got refurbished, and it looks different than it did. Gordon Lightfoot, the late Gordon Lightfoot, played it. It shut down for about 2 years, and I went back, and it still got all the same, you know, memories of going to shows there. I mean, I think the first show I went to was in 1990 there. But tomorrow, a big, big show. The members of the Tragically Hip, Mike Reno and Paul Dean from Loverboy. We chatted with Paul Dean earlier in the week. Feist as well will be there, and a ton of performers. And one of the people going into the Canadian Songwriters Hall of Fame is Rock Voisin, and he's in studio with me now. It's great to meet you and great to have you in. And congratulations.
14: Thank you.
2: How did you react when you got this honor? What took you so long?
14: Maybe a part of me somewhere. It's just a bit flabbergasted, really. It's the first time someone actually thinks of honoring my songwriting. I know it sounds a bit crazy, but I've never had that kind of honor before, and never had that kind I'm deeply touched and honored.
2: What about just having longevity in your career? I don't know if you know this, U2 is celebrating its 50th birthday today of meeting in Larry Mullen Jr.'s kitchen, and it happened September 25th, 1976. So they've announced like a new album. Bands don't stay together that long, but every act, right, solo artist or band, kind of you wonder, have I had my moment? Is this it? Do I need? And you've been able to keep doing what you love and what you do year after year, decade after decade. What do you attribute
14: adapting,
2: that to?
14: Adapting. You keep adapting. I do the French and the English thing. I used to do that early on. Do one French record, one English record, and just my career. I at one point I had very different careers. Big poppy sort of, you know, heartthrob type of career.
2: Yes.
14: Early on, but especially in the Francophone countries. And parallel to that, then here in Canada, I would, you know, host TV shows, host big celebrations like Canada Day, the Junos and stuff like that.
2: Yeah.
14: Stuff that I've never done in other parts of the world. I don't know. And adapting, I think, you know, doing one thing and then the other, and doing a lot of concerts and producing a lot of records. I'm at somewhere like 30 records, 22 original songs and maybe 8 special projects like Christmas stuff.
2: How long does it take into your run to know, well, I can produce my own stuff or I can produce someone else's stuff? Right off the bat,
14: I own my publishing.
2: You're like, a lot of people are telling me what to do. I'm just going to tell myself what to do. That sounds better.
14: I had a good team. I had a lot of good teachers, but that's the thing. Is that I left school. I could have been a doctor.
2: Yeah.
14: And I was playing hockey for University of Ottawa. And, I would have had a good life. And so when I met with these people, you know, they were sort of harassing me. Why don't you come to Montreal and do, you know, music and stuff, you could do really good. And I said, okay, I'll go, but on one condition, I can actually sing my own songs.
2: Yeah.
14: Yeah, I'm not going to start in bars and do this and that. And, you know, I was 26 at a time. I was not 14.
2: If you're a cover artist and you're like, does that box you in?
14: No, I was not going to do that.
2: Stuff.
14: Yeah. And hey, first big hit was my own song.
2: Yeah.
14: So, and then it went on from there. And I was pretty prolific. I had a lot of good teachers. I like co-writing. So we popped out a record a year for 30 years.
2: I'm looking at, I worked in music retail for 3 years. That was my part-time job when I was in university doing a poli-sci degree. And I'm looking at the album I sold a lot of. Well, Kissing Rain came out and yeah. A lot of people came up and had that CD. And Coup de Tête, the one before that.
14: Oh, really?
2: You're shadow boxing. You're wearing a great red blazer.
14: I don't like that salmon-colored blazer. I don't know. I didn't choose this.
2: There's a gold mirror there. I know.
14: Actually, the photo shoot was for one of the tunes. it was a cover tune on this of Michel Pargaro called J'entends Frapper. And
2: yes, track two.
14: Yeah, and I just did that move because I don't know. I was thinking maybe they were going to do like a like one out, you know, like how do you call it? The 45 at the time, you know, like a single.
2: Yeah.
14: And but then they used that for the front cover of the record. I was too late. By the time I reacted, it was too late. But
2: photo shoots are thank you. That's exactly my reaction. They're just
14: I used to be like that when I was a kid.
2: Even they make us mediocre looking radio people.
14: Yeah, my mom would follow me with a camera. Yeah, my mom would follow me with cameras all the time. And I just hated having my picture taken. And I had an aunt in New Brunswick. She had one of those 8mm or 9mm. You know those?
2: Yes.
14: But they needed this huge spotlight. Like nobody could look into the camera. It was so bright. And everybody, nobody can see us now. Well, yeah. Maybe they can.
2: It's brighter than I usually like it to be.
14: Yeah, you can't look at the camera. It's too bright, you know.
2: Well, you're an attractive man, and I wanted to fully emphasize that. So we put the lights on. We blasted them out.
14: Yeah, especially this early in the morning.
2: I had a shoot one time just for radio, and the guy was like, give me more energy in your eyes. And to this day, I still don't know what he meant by that. Do you want me to stare at you like I want to kill you?
14: It's a job, man.
2: I have no idea what that means.
14: People think models have it easy.
2: What'll tomorrow night feel like to be on stage with, again, all these legendary and peers, really? Of
14: yeah. I think the value of this award is by being chosen by your peers. The public's been there for 40 years and still is. Keep me going. But it's an honor. It's all mixed emotions, you know, just being in this select group now, because there's not that many all together, and sharing the stage with very talented people. And there's a bunch of surprises. I don't know exactly who's going to come and sing.
2: That's right.
14: So they try to keep things away from me, so make me cry some tomorrow or something. I don't know.
2: It's very ambiguous. You've had a lot of famous collaborations as well. Like, even tell me about working with David Foster. I'm obsessed with that.
14: He's a workaholic, and he's like a tough hockey coach.
2: Or a football coach.
14: Yeah, he's really tough.
2: He's the Bill Belichick of producing albums.
14: Yeah, he's really tough. He's really tough. Made me work really hard. Really hard. Made me sing like I had never sung before. We wrote that song pretty quickly. Also, a couple trips to New York. Yeah,
2: right.
14: We wrote that at Hit Factory in New York. Just flying for one day, and then flying the next week, and do the vocal. And I'd never worked that hard to be in my life singing on a track.
2: Does he get loud? He's aggressive?
14: It's just go. It's a workhorse. You know,
2: you want to work with people who have good energy.
14: Yeah. Do this again. You know, really like the type of coach will go push you.
2: Yeah. I mean,
14: it's quite interesting.
2: I don't know if you've ever seen the documentary on Chicago. They document the band Chicago. They document he came in and he's like, Peter Cetera, you're a star. You horns guys, we need less of you. And you're like, whoa, like that's...
14: Yeah.
2: But he would be blunt, wouldn't he?
14: He's blunt, but he was right.
2: Yeah.
14: He's extraordinary.
2: You're one of those rare artists that's been able to, again, have success in English and French. Again, I worry we've boxed some French artists in, and a lot of the artists from Quebec... Corey Hard, Men Without Hats. I think the public deemed at a certain point, well, maybe we only want to hear them sing in English, but you've done both. And it's not the easiest thing to go along both paths and be a bilingual artist, literally.
14: Yeah, it was natural for me. I'm from New Brunswick. We speak both languages pretty early. And I think you just got to be honest and for me it was easier maybe than other people. I used to write all my songs in English. So when I got to Quebec in the early late 80s, mid 80s, they said, well, if you want to make it here, you got to have to sing in French. So they helped me. They didn't, you know, they just, I met with lots of great songwriters over there that helped me. Adapt. I will say adapt. We don't translate songs. You sort of adapt it because you want the thing to sound the same. And I learned a lot. And then it was like a method. You know, I basically built my own method. And then I went from one French record, and then the next one is in English, and then went from back and forth. And careers are quite different in one environment and the other one. And it was balancing.
2: Yeah.
14: It was interesting, and it just kept me going. And the fans were so many, and they were there and very So we were popping an album a year for 30 years. So
2: well, and listen, Quebec also, though being from New Brunswick, Quebec and the, those parts of New Brunswick, Nova Scotia too, they really, they take care of their own. They care a lot. Like if you're a fan of the Montreal Canadiens and you live in Quebec, you'll want to see some French kids on the team. They always want French kids on the World Junior team. So they're gonna if you give them what they want, they're gonna respond very, very kindly.
14: Yeah, and they never, you know, they never. They were never, you know, kind of, oh, yeah, but you also sing in English. No, no, that's it. They hell, the first hit record I ever had had English. It was a French song, and it had English lines in it. So right, I mean, they understood quite rapidly who I was as an artist, and I was pretty blunt about it. I said, yeah, I'm going to do this in French and in English, And the fans out there, even the fans in France, for instance, love the English stuff that I do. And I've gone on tour over there with the same concert that I would put, let's say, in Winnipeg, in Calgary, in Toronto,
2: and it connects
14: with
2: there
14: virtually
2: too.
14: No French songs in it, and they would eat it up.
2: And it connects there also.
14: Yeah.
2: This is Rock Voisin's with us, by the way. The Canadian Songwriters Hall of Fame induction. He goes in tomorrow along with Feist, The Tragically Hip, Mike Reno, Paul Dean from Loverboy. I've made this case before. It's a really, we're a huge spread out country and it's tough to tour. I always think about like a British artist can probably play like 20 gigs and go 15 minutes apart with the same population.
14: Yep.
2: It's hard to go from. Or in Winnipeg tonight and Regina tomorrow night, you're like, it's hard to do.
14: It's very expensive.
2: Yeah, expensive, what it is, time it's consuming.
14: Not, it's expensive and time consuming, and it's too bad because this country's so nice. I mean, I just love it. I was in Neocon 2 weeks ago. I mean, it's great, but it's so big.
2: Yeah.
14: And so big. And it's funny story. When I was early on in my careers, I had a few friends and they were corresponding with me from Europe. And they said, well, I'm going to go to Canada for 3 weeks and I want to see this and see this and see this and see this. And I went, no, you won't be able to see all that in 3 weeks. You're going to have to move in here for 3 months. They have no concept of how big and far apart those cities are. And it is, we have to think about this. So we're doing the Cross Canada tour. We're doing the East and a bit of Ontario in November.
2: Okay.
14: So we'll be around. And if you want to do it and you want it to make sense, you can't really travel with 8 or 9 musicians. Let me put it, no. So we have a new concept. We have a new thing that's coming out. Actually, the first single's coming out today. I'm a big fan of Gordon Lightfoot.
2: I was going to ask you about the Lightfoot sessions because that's the theme of the shows.
14: Yes. And first record I ever bought, first artist I ever sang with, meaning real record, not as a duet, unfortunately. And for me, it was, I've been thinking about that for a long time. And we wanted to do the acoustic thing.
2: Yeah.
14: Something a little lighter, like he used to do early on in his career. And so we're going to be traveling across the country, but it gets complicated sometimes, you know?
2: Yeah. You're close to here. I will tell people you're in Niagara Falls at Falls View Casino November 13th, a little bit before that in Guelph, mm-hmm. just down the road on the 10th, Peterborough the 4th, Ottawa the 7th. It kicks off in London on November the 3rd, so about 5 weeks away. What impressed you about Gordon Lightfoot upon, and such a generous guy to meet, but also just a performer that
14: songwriting,
2: felt, yeah.
14: The songwriting and the very, very different voice, you know, I've always loved songwriters that their tell stories. Definitely his voice also. I discovered him a bit late, like I would say early 80s or late 70s. Probably knew who he was because his music was being played all over the place. But for some reason, you know, I just totally fell in love with the music. And the first record I ever bought. And I would do this thing at home. My parents wouldn't let us use a stereo. So I had to go
2: What kind of house is this?
14: I know.
2: The kids can't. What about the car radio?
14: No,
2: can't you take that over when you're like 11?
14: No.
2: So I had to go to
14: school.
2: That.
14: Yeah, I had to go borrow one at the school library. And had this whole Boxton type of thing.
2: Where did you play your cassettes?
14: Records. We were not even the cassette world yet. And and so I'd go to my room and open this box thing with the speakers and everything and put Gordon Lightfoot's record and sing with Gordon. And so he was my first of a vocal teacher.
2: Yeah.
14: I was trying to mimic him. And then I had another record that I would, it was a Saturday Night Fever.
2: Yeah.
14: So I was trying to sing like Barry Gibb.
2: Can you do Night Fever? We want to see that.
14: Yeah, well, they had me do that on a French show in Paris years and years ago.
2: They love their disco in Paris. Come on. Yeah. You know this.
14: Yeah.
2: I'm tight for time, but I want to thank you for coming in.
14: Thank you for having me.
2: Coming in person as well. You're at Massey Hall, means so much to all of us here.
14: Yeah,
2: I've
14: played that room many times, and I had a chance a couple of years ago for the Andy Kim Christmas concert.
2: Yeah,
14: and I saw the new room.
2: Yeah.
14: It's a beautiful room.
2: Amazing.
14: Sounds great.
2: And, enjoy.
14: We'll be back at Massey Hall in the spring.
2: I'm sure.
14: Yes.
2: This tour can be, you can find rockvoisin.com. This tour gets going in London, the Lightfoot Sessions, November 3rd. A great tribute to an iconic Canadian, but you are as well. And congratulations and have a great evening tomorrow night. Enjoy it.
14: Thank you very much.
2: Rock Voisin in studio with us, our 8 o'clock hour. Scott Monick has your news. More to come.
15: This is Global News. It's 9 degrees at 7 o'clock. Good morning. I'm Scott Monick. Two people have been taken to hospital, one with life-threatening injuries following an early morning stabbing in Toronto. Police received the call at around 4:30 this morning. It happened on King Street, just west of Spadina. Two men were located with stab wounds and taken to the hospital. One suffered serious, possible life-threatening injuries, while the other sustained non-life-threatening injuries. No arrests have been made at this time as the investigation is in its early stages. Bonnie Crombie has revealed her transit plans if she's elected mayor of Mississauga next month. Crombie wants to see Line 2 extended westward from Kipling Station into downtown Mississauga with a stop at Square 1 via Sherway Gardens. She hopes that if she wins, she can convince Premier Doug Ford to fund the plan.
16: This is an aspirational plan. I think it's a transformational plan for our city, and it's just long overdue.
15: Crombie is running against incumbent Carolyn Parrish and several other candidates in the October 26 election. Officials in Belleville say a shooting outside a synagogue was a hate-motivated attack targeting the Jewish community. They say Constable Jeff Smith was injured after a 29-year-old gunman opened fire with the intent to kill members of the Jewish community. Ontario Solicitor General Michael Kersner spoke at a news conference yesterday and condemned the violence.
17: A line of decency has been crossed in our province. A line of decency of having an individual act in such a hateful and anti-Semitic attack is unacceptable.
15: Belleville Police Chief Murray Rod says Constable Smith is on the long road to recovery and will have to undergo multiple surgeries related to serious head trauma. And Vladimir Guerrero Jr.'s comments about his mega $500 million contract this week has caught the attention of some former Blue Jays. The Jays are preparing to close out the season at Rogers Center this weekend against the Cincinnati Reds. For many, Guerrero's comments this week capped off what has been a disappointing season for him and the team. Global's Eric Sorensen has more.
18: When asked in a Spanish language interview about his big contract in a season with just 9 home runs. They didn't pay me because I'm going to hit 40 every year, said Guerrero Jr. They paid me for what I already accomplished. In the offseason, they signed star pitcher Dylan Cease and others, and things looked up. But Guerrero Jr. in particular struggled, and many are critical now, like this former star.
19: I think his expectations are too high. The last 3 years, he hit 26, 30, and 23 homers. Like, that's not a power hitter.
18: But Vernon Wells, who played with a big contract in Toronto, is sympathetic to Guerrero Jr. He battled a lot this year, including being banged up, the pressure of living up to the contract. He will learn and be better because of it. Some fans are already looking to 2027.
20: I feel like he will have a better year than this year.
21: I'd like to give him some grace. I'd like to give them some grace and just say that it was a bad year.
18: A bad year, but spring training is just 5 months away. Eric Sorensen, Global News, Toronto.
15: A look at the forecast from the Global News Weather Center. The first weekend of fall is shaping up to be a beautiful one. Mainly sunny skies today with a high of 20 degrees. Clear skies this evening with a low of 10 degrees. More sunshine on Saturday with a high of 21. And even better on Sunday, sunny skies with a high of 23 degrees. It's 9 degrees in downtown Toronto. I'm Scott Monick. Now let's get you moving and check 640 Toronto Big Trouble Traffic.
0: A new big trouble spot, this one on the Gardner, westbound on the right to the South Kingsway. That's now blocked because of a crash, so you can exit early at Jameson and then go across Lakeshore to get to the South Kingsway instead. Elsewhere, westbound 401 collectors at Kennedy, still a crash in the right lane, closing the on-right from southbound Kennedy, so much the westbound lanes from Worden. Canada Post is standing strong with Canadian businesses with solutions to help support you. 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Those are the big trouble traffic spots right now. I'm Miles Marcus, 640 Toronto.
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2: So it's our 8 o'clock hour. Thanks very much for giving us your time this morning. A word of note, our podcasts go up on Apple Podcasts, Spotify. If you missed the show, we put complete hours up there, the 7, 8, and 6 a.m. I was going to say the 9, but I'm like, I don't think I do 9 a.m. Has anything changed? Rod Black will be in at 9 a.m. He was great yesterday. Brings just such energy, intensity, funny dude as well. Like everything you would expect. If you read his book and watched him for years, you would know that that would be true. So we put our 6, 7, and 8 up on Apple and Spotify, etc. Later on in the show, we will qualify you to go see Metallica June 8th. At Highmark Stadium, Buffalo Bills, Orchard Park, they've started strong. Metallica will be amazing in June, and that's likely to be the first concert that we speak of at Orchard Park and at that particular stadium. Municipal election voting day is the 26th of October, and if you carry the one and do some subtraction, that's 30 days from tomorrow. That's 4 weeks from Monday. So let's get an assessment with current Beaches East York candidate or Beaches East York counselor and candidate for mayor. He is Brad Bradford. It's nice to have you back on the show. Thanks for the time.
23: Great to be with you, Greg. Thanks for having us.
2: Totally. When I say that, everything becomes real. You announced, though not officially, but certainly implied you were going to run for mayor, I want to say about a year ago at this time, so we're probably about 12 months from that. Everything's obviously kicked into high gear with debates and announcements and, of course, pledges and promises. But if I say we're 4 weeks away Monday, 30 days away tomorrow, what does that do in your brain to go, this is so real and every moment matters now?
23: Well, it's interesting, right? A typical federal or provincial election is 30 to 35 days on the high end. So in some respects, it kind of feels like we're just getting started. People are just starting to tune in and pay attention. And I think even at this moment, it's really once we get to October 1st and signs start going up, folks realize, oh, yeah, we got this election coming up. But that said, you're right, I made my intentions clear last October that I was intending to run for mayor here in Toronto. And so it's been, it's been an incredible year where I've had the opportunity to go across all 630 square kilometers of the city and hear directly from Torontonians about their hopes and aspirations for our city, but also the frustrations and the challenges and where we're coming up short and where we can do better.
2: I don't think people quite understand. And again, I've got 6 weeks, 6.5 weeks of campaigning, door knocking, meetings going all the time experience. But it's amazing how you kind of have to be told about some things either happening in the news cycle or getting updated. And polling is one of those things. And you just can't get too high with a good poll, too low with a bad poll, because you're just on the treadmill of campaigning. What is polling doing for you and your team right now? Do you see things that are helpful, or are they simply distracting right now?
23: As you said, like, I actually don't pay a whole lot of attention to the polls. I think you want to look for directions broadly. This is just sort of, political commentary in the general sense here. But you want to look at direction, generally speaking, and you want to be moving in the right direction. And the good news is we're closing the gap week over week. most polls are showing that. But I think your point off the top there, Greg, is right. Like, you never want to get too high on it. You never want to get too low on it. It's a snapshot in time, and you just keep putting in the work each day, and hopefully that translates into the result that that you're looking for.
2: One of the things that I haven't seen brought up, but I've talked to other people about it, so I guess I haven't seen it in the debate, is the World Cup. Obviously, a lot of things went successfully during the World Cup. People loved visiting. The tourism had a big bump. Of course it would. Transit went well during the World Cup. But there's a lot of people that do. There were a couple of issues with people not getting paid, and a couple at the fan fests were a little bit bizarre, and the projects all escalated in cost. Even councillors like Josh Matlow have called for a line item review of all World Cup spending. I think that's something the mayor would not want to do. Is it something a mayor, Brad Bradford, would want to do and would do? Would you look at where money went and where it stayed and where some of the funds raised, even from the reselling of tickets, which was highly controversial on the part of Mayor Chow, to, in essence, scalp tickets to offset some of the hosting costs? Would you look under the hood of the car and go, how'd the World Cup go and where'd the money go?
23: Well, my background's in urban planning. And when you have a problem, you don't just put your head in the sand and try and ignore it. So absolutely, I'm going to be rolling up the sleeves and looking under the hood and trying to determine where the money went on all our different files and all our spending. And that is because, you know, the property tax bill has gone up nearly 20% in Toronto. And Olivia Chow promised everybody in the last election, she said she was going to increase taxes modestly. She promised us a modest tax increase. What she gave us was the highest tax increase in the city's history. So there's nothing modest about that. And, you know, if she is reelected, folks can expect another 20% tax increase, at least, over 4 years. And so, before we go out and ask people for any more of their hard-earned money, we need to do the hard work to find those savings, find that waste. And part of that would...
2: I've lost you for a brief moment, Brad. I got you. Yeah, keep going. Keep going. I lost you briefly. You mentioned the hard work of kind of, you know, looking at taxpayer money. Yeah.
23: Across all 47 different divisions here and finding those savings, because we have not done a line-by-line review at City Hall since 2011, 15 years ago. And that probably blows a lot of folks' minds, because it's, you know, that's not how you run a household budget. That's not how you run, if you're a small business person, you have to be finding savings all the time. And City Hall is not interested in that. Olivia Chow, as you pointed out, probably isn't interested in that. And I actually know that because I had put a motion on the table to do that when she increased taxes for the first time by 9.5%, and she voted against it. So, yes, the answer is yes, I'm going to do that work. I think it's important, and before we go out and ask people for any more tax money, we have to do the hard work on our end with that line-by-line review in conjunction for what I'm calling for, which is a property tax freeze for the first year.
2: I played the clip in the summer. She was at the stadium the morning of the first match in June between Canada and Bosnia-Herzegovina, and it was the mayor asserting not one penny, her words, of the municipal share of hosting would come from property taxpayers due to the recovery efforts, the host city privileges, buying the tickets. And I just didn't think that math was even close to adding up to a $380 million bill.
23: No, it wasn't. And that's not what happened. And that was, I think that was dishonest at best. We saw the city's costs escalate for the fan zone just as one element. I think there was about a $9 million gap. She said that it was going to be for free for everybody. Then she introduced the tickets that had a price on them, which also ended up getting scalped. But there was a gap of millions of dollars. And you know what? There's a lot, you know, for people out there, Greg, that say that there's no waste at City Hall, that there's no efficiencies to be found. Well, you probably work at City Hall if that's your view, because I'm of the view that in a $20 billion organization with 64,000 people that are working there, there are probably opportunities to find efficiencies, to find savings, to do things at a better level with more accountability. And we just have to look.
2: She's accused you of planning to slash services. Can you cut costs without taking away services? And I guess that the reference would be either a TTC fare hike or less TTC service, less garbage, less. I don't know what she means by it, but that's the accusation. How do you respond to the accusation that a Brad Bradford as mayor would provide less services to the city?
23: Well, this is the typical fear mongering from the NDP. And no, I will not be cutting any frontline services that people are relying on because we don't need to, right? Like, again, think about this for a second. $20 billion budget. That is bigger than four provinces in this country. We have not done a line-by-line review since 2011, 15 years ago. Are you trying to tell me that in a $20 billion budget, you couldn't find half a percentage of savings? Half a percentage is $100 million, Greg. That's the kind of money in the scale that we're talking about. $100 million is 2% of property tax. You know, this past year, the city spent $11 million on Microsoft Office licenses for people who had retired. They spent $5 million to put stickers on recycling bins to tell you that we don't pick up the recycling. You know, so there's $16 million right there. You know, in a sentence, there's plenty of opportunity to find waste, savings, duplication that doesn't come at the expense of any sort of service cuts or frontline services. But an NDP mayor always defaults to raising more taxes, raising more fees, hiring more staff. And the budget has ballooned, the bureaucracy has grown, but services are not 20% better. They are worse across the board, and that's what I hear.
2: Worth noting on the City of Toronto's website, the budget for the city in 2021, you're on council then, obviously, is $14.02 billion. That's the tax, and that's the rate combined. To your point, it's closer to $20 million now. It's at $18.9 billion for 2026. Of course, it could be more by 27 if there's a tax increase. So your argument would be we're spending $5 billion more of taxpayer money. Just figure out, you know, with a flashlight and a magnifying glass, how are we spending $5 billion more and where's it going is your premise.
23: Well, and it's not even just that. It's the fact that the provincial government has given more money to the city of Toronto than ever before. They uploaded our biggest capital expenses off the books. That's the Don Valley Parkway and the Gardner. $9 billion that will be transferred to the city over the next 10 years. So it's historic.

0: to raising taxes rather than doing the hard work that families do, that seniors do, to find savings. And I'm someone who's going to respect taxpayer dollars.
1: Brad Bradford's our guest on Toronto Today. One more question. We had a couple guests earlier this week. Andrea, you know these people. Jamal Myers is a fellow counselor of yours in Scarborough. Andrea Hazel is the MPP, the Liberal MPP in Scarborough Guildwood. She was on fire, apoplectic about Via Rail closing their service at Guildwood. You've advocated pretty hard for Scarborians to get better transit. They often do get the short end of the stick. We had a derailment. Now they don't have a train anymore. They are further out from the city, and it's greatly discouraging to come in, even for something that's fun, let alone 5 work days a week. This isn't great, also, to take a Via stop away. It's the 11th most popular Via stop in the whole country. What's your observation of that, and what's your message to trying to fight more for people from Scarborough to make sure they can get from A to B?
0: Well, I live in Main and Danforth, you know, a few blocks away from Victoria Park, and I have to remind my downtown colleagues, including the mayor, that, you know, a full third of the city is, in fact, east of Victoria Park, and it's called Scarborough. And for years, Scarborough has been overlooked and neglected when it comes to economic development, when it comes to job creation, when it comes to affordable housing, when it comes to transit investment. And, you know, just earlier this year, we saw Mayor Chiao taking a victory lap on the new downtown waterfront LRT and the $3 billion invested in that, which is great. But she forgot about the Scarborough-Eglinton LRT line. She decoupled that investment. It wasn't a priority. And so it's just the latest example in a long list of a full third of the city and nearly 900,000 people that are overlooked by government, that are forgotten by downtown councillors and this mayor. And we spend a lot of time in Scarborough, and people come to Scarborough because it's a place of opportunity. It's a place where you can put down roots and better your life. And we need to make sure that we're celebrating the success and the resilience of people there, and that we're doing everything that we can to improve quality of life in Scarborough. And that's my commitment.
1: Do you want more of an explanation from the federal government about canceling this line?
0: Well, of course. I mean, I'm sure they're looking at usage, and as you pointed out, it's seventh highest.
1: 11th, yeah.
0: 11th.
1: In the country.
0: I mean, that seems pretty busy to me.
1: Yeah.
0: You know, and again, in a city that suffers from the worst traffic congestion in North America, and I'm sure a bunch of your listeners are experiencing it right now, the best thing we can do is improve transit so that where transit is a viable option for people, folks are actually taking it. So not in favor of reducing transit in Scarborough. I think we should be improving it.
1: Brad, I'll leave it there. Thanks very much for the time. Enjoy your weekend. We'll talk soon.
0: Thanks, Greg. Take care.
1: There's Brad Bradford, City Councilor, Beaches, East York. He is running, if you couldn't tell and didn't notice, to be the next mayor of Toronto. Want to tell you about Frank Leo and Associates? 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

0: with books that grab you from the very first page. And The Pirate Queen by Ariel Lahan will do just that. 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
13: Get a look at your drive this morning. We do that with 640 Toronto. Big trouble traffic.
14: A big trouble spot on the Gardner. The westbound ramp to the South Kingsway is blocked for a crash, so exit earlier Jameson, then go west on Lakeshore toward the South Kingsway. As well, we've got the westbound 401 dealing with a crash in the collectors at Kennedy in the right lane, closed in the on-ramp from southbound Kennedy, so just enter from Warden instead. 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Those are the big trouble traffic spots right now. 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
13: So coming up after 8:30, your chance to qualify to go see Metallica, Orchard Park, June 8th. Big contest. We've been running it all week. This is our last set of tickets, and they'll be given away by Ben Mulrooney today at 3 o'clock. In the fairness of equality... Ben has given away all five pairs of tickets. No, I'm kidding, but every show gets an opportunity to qualify a listener for you and a plus one to go see Metallica in Orchard Park. But in the balance, never mind. I said it already. I said what I said. After 8:30, let me make a strong argument. We all have some nerdy things to us. We all like things, and you're like, okay, that's your thing. I approve. Spouses approve of somebody else's nerdiness. Maybe you're in a cheese club. I said that. A cheese club. Maybe you practice art. They're not your standard, right? I think the standards are you got a gym membership, you go to Pilates class, you play golf, now you play pickleball. You like this kind of genre of novel. But this involves toys. And I'm going to get to this after 8:30. I've seen this. The data is starting to back this up. There is a cultural phenomenon of adults. I'm probably speaking mostly to adults right now. And you have hobbies. I mean, of course, that's fine. But we've got adults now engaged in hobbies that were reserved for children or adults being engaged in those hobbies because you have kids. We have now childless adults continuing to stay with childhood hobbies, building train sets, collecting dolls, having tea parties with dolls. I've seen the videos. These aren't fake. Collecting action figures. Now, is that any different than a guy that would collect baseballs, autographed baseballs, or bobbleheads? I don't know. But I want to have a discussion, if not a debate, about how that sort of shifted societally. I saw this and was actually really fascinated. And the only irony, I've got to get this in before the weekend because I'll forget it, is that there's a contrast between, if you haven't noticed, some politicians are trying to get some juice in Canada. Well, there's two things they're doing. One is they're just saying the word Donald Trump and they think that will help their poll numbers. and you're proving them right. Maybe not you specifically, but you are. But there's a bit of a juice that I think some Canadian politicians think there is to be gained by the mayor of New York City, Zoran Mamdani. I think that there is. He just got elected as mayor. He's a Democratic Socialist of America guy, DSA, like self-proclaimed. But one thing he's done, I don't want to talk about some of the other stuff that concerns me greatly about him. And I think, you know, Olivia Chow went to New York City, but that's fine. Just don't tell other people to go to New York City. And you're pumping up Toronto and you went to get a grant. And the grant is actually for a really good cause for people coming here to be able to play sports who otherwise wouldn't, for newcomers to play here. Fine. No problem with that. It doesn't impact the Canadian taxpayer. Go to New York and get that. But you could tell she was juiced to get a photo with Zoran Mamdani, the mayor of New York City. But let me contrast something the mayor of New York City is doing that the mayor of Toronto did not do and has not done. And you might remember, Mamdani provided free World Cup tickets to go to some of the matches, big games, out of the Meadowlands in New Jersey. He provided a lot of tickets for people who couldn't otherwise afford an astronomical price, right, to go to a World Cup game. He did. He doubled down on that success and got the U.S. Open to donate tickets that he would give away to families that wouldn't otherwise get a chance to go to an amazing, amazing Grand Slam tennis event. He's now doing it with the opera. Will this be as successful? Have a listen to, this is how Mamdani put out this announcement on social media.
2: Opera is one of the greatest art forms we have, and there's no better place to see it than here, at the iconic Metropolitan Opera House in Lincoln Center. Every New Yorker should have the opportunity to see this, no matter how much money's in their pocket. That's why we're giving away 70,000 free tickets to the Met this season for New Yorkers who've never experienced it before. From now until early June, we're releasing 10,000 tickets a month via a lottery to see shows like Macbeth, La Bohème, and many more. All absolutely free. And the best part? This will be a permanent ongoing partnership with the Met every year. So if you miss a show this year, don't worry about it. You'll have a chance next year and the year after that. And, well, you get the idea.
13: Honestly? It's fantastic. Now you're going, hold up 1 second. You haven't thought of something, which is pretty standard behavior for me. But what I have thought of is what you think I haven't thought of. Is this taxpayer funded? No, it isn't. The Met Opera, the city worked with the opera and said, this gets people in who wouldn't otherwise come see you. Want to do it or not? So they got 70,000 free tickets. These are donated by the Met, and this is a long-term partnership. So regardless of the other stuff, what I see is a mayor who's beautifully promoting his city for his constituents. He doesn't care if they voted for him or not, or if they scream about him online. There's some things to scream about with this guy. But you credit where credit's due. I'm a credit where credit's due person. He's building credit with me. The guy's been in the job like 5 months. Okay, 9 months. And he's given away free tickets to the World Cup, the U.S. Open, and now 70,000 seats at the Met Opera. He probably doesn't want to give away New York Jets or New York Giants tickets. Those teams stink. But whatever. The tax money is staying in New York. Contrast that with Olivia Chow and City Council did this. They bought up 9,000 tickets. They purchased them themselves, and they sold them to corporations. Those tickets could have been bought by civilians, ordinary citizens at face value. She and the city munched them up and sold them for as high a profit as possible. They basically broke the Ontario law, but the Ford government turned its face the other way. You know you can't resell event tickets for above face value, but it was the World Cup in the city, so they didn't care. And that's not landing well with me or a lot of other people. So I'm praising Mamdani and Chow. You might say, well, they're peas in a pod. No, they're not. Mamdani's actually making deals and brokering goodwill and great projects to give people experiences they wouldn't otherwise experience. I ask you, are Torontonians receiving that in any capacity whatsoever? But we all got to grind and we all got to work. But when you get the fun stuff for free, that's pretty amazing. Props to Mamdani for that. 832. Are too many adults playing with toys? Not adult toys. Never mind. I'll explain it better on the way back. Scott Monick with a look at what's coming up for 9 o'clock.
3: This is Global News. It's 10 degrees in downtown Toronto. I'm Scott Monick. Police are investigating an early morning stabbing in downtown Toronto. The incident happened in the King Street West and Portland Street area at around 4:30 this morning. When officers arrived on scene, they found two men suffering from stab wounds. Both were taken to the hospital, one with serious possible life-threatening injuries and the other with serious non-life-threatening injuries. Police have not released any information at this time about a possible suspect. The investigation is ongoing. King Street West is closed from Portland to Brant Streets, and southbound lanes up Portland Ave are also closed at King Street West for the investigation. Commuters traveling on GO Transit could experience some delays this morning after a pedestrian was struck by a train. Officials say the incident happened just west of Exhibition Station just before 6 o'clock this morning. Metrolink said trains are allowed to move through the area at reduced speeds, so commuters should expect delays. Mississauga mayoral hopeful Bonnie Crombie is pitching the idea of extending Toronto's subway network into her city, hoping that if she wins, she can convince Premier Doug Ford to fund the plan. Crombie unveiled her transit proposals yesterday and said she wanted to see Line 2 extended westward from Kipling Station into downtown Mississauga with a stop at Square One via Sherway Gardens. These stories and more are coming up in the news at 9.
13: All right, my premise will be simple here. Are you this person? Do you know this person? Guys, stop playing with toys. Women, I mean this too, sincerely, stop playing with toys. Do you know this person? Are you this person? Are you seeing what I'm seeing? 416-870-6400. We'll open up the phones. I'll lay out my case. I got an argument that we're drifting from traditional adult behavior, and we need to get back on track. 416-870-6400. That's next on Toronto Today.
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15: This is Toronto Today with Greg Brady on 640 Toronto.
13: So I need some answers on this one. Toys. You've heard it. I don't want to grow up. I'm a Toys R Us kid. Toys R Us, which was an incredible store to visit when you were visiting your relatives in the States. Then we got it here in Canada. And I put a lot of money into Toys R Us as an adult of two kids. But my kids are grown now, and I haven't been in a Toys R Us in ages, unless it's like to get a gift for somebody else. Sometimes you're getting a gift for a pet or an adult, and sometimes for your kid to take to another kid's birthday party. But they're going to the same age birthday party, so it's rare anymore. But Toys R Us is making a comeback. I know. They've been here for years. Don't call it a comeback. Listen to this from CBS Philadelphia. But then the thesis seems to be some people aren't growing up. And maybe they should grow up would be the furthering of that thesis. Listen to this report. You tell me if my theory is out of control here.
0: And now, less than a decade after filing for bankruptcy and closing all of its U.S. stores, the comeback tour continues for Toys R Us. The company plans to open 120 standalone stores in the U.S. It's unclear where they will be located. Right now, at least in the Philadelphia area, Toys R Us has sections inside Macy's department stores. The new standalone Toys R Us stores will include collectibles and gifts, with some featuring candy shops and spaces for content creators to film their content.
13: Okay, we all like what we like. We all have maybe some obsessions or some nerdy behavior. I've got maybe 250 hockey pucks from various leagues or in my own travels, and I've just been collecting them since age 8. They sit in one of those silver wood milk containers. I don't know what to do with them. I'm well past the 9th hole of my life. I don't think I'm on the 14th. Maybe I'm on the 11th. And I don't know what to do with them. The fact I haven't done anything with them yet tells me I won't do anything with them. That's a normal thing. I got a bunch of hockey pucks and they're around. There's a lot of traditional adult hobbies. And I'm now an official empty nester. So you got more time to maybe read more books. Maybe you're a gardener. I'm not. Maybe you're a cook. I'm not. Maybe it's woodworking. But here's the problem. What I am not is I'm not an adult woman playing with dolls. I am not collecting hundreds of action figures in mint inbox condition. I'm sorry. I do think you might agree with me. Some of that is weird for people who either haven't been adults or have long gone past having kids in the house. Is this, are you saving stuff for grandkids? I'm trying not to be judgmental, but I'm spotting this, and the data is telling us adults are now a big part of the toy market and not because they have their own kids. So I'm kind of fascinated by it. I'm trying not to be judgy. If you're a grown human and you collect action figures, build elaborate train sets, dress up for Comic-Con, not even taking a kid, what's going on? And really, should you be having your own kids? I kid. 416-870-6400. Some call it adult adolescence. And the concept is traditional adulthood's drifted and you've just continued being a kid while being an adult. Nothing wrong with being a collector of some things. Everybody's got a hobby. Mike in Port Perry kicks us off. You're on 640 Toronto. Hi, Mike. Thanks for the phone call. You go right ahead.
1: No problem. Well, first of all, I'm a retired paramedic, so I collect.
13: Okay.
1: Wherever I go, we got one from Budapest and one from Vienna ambulance. And I also kind of make sure that I go up and talk to the guys, too, just so they know I'm not weird. As far as toys, I'm not allowed to go into the toy aisle at Costco because they might have an RC F1 car for Verstappen. I have laser tag. I have a foosball. Admittedly, they're all for the grandkids to play with, but
13: yes,
1: they stay at my house, and they know that Grandpa's got some really cool toys, and he probably has a new toy every time they go there, which I probably do.
13: I think that's amazing. So you had kids. Do you have grandkids now, or you're anticipating them?
1: No, I have three with one on the way.
13: That's amazing. No. Congratulations. No. And that's exactly, you don't raise any red flags for me. Like, you do not. You are doing something. As you raised kids, you've carried on. You'll have grandkids. But my point is, you're not. This is my concern. You're 35. You're single. You're dressing up as Boba Fett, and you're taking public transit to Comic-Con or the Fan Expo. Everybody is who they are. That's fine and fair. But I also think, how do we define what an adult is? It's how old you are, right? But it's also your responsibility. And you raise the next generation to follow in your footsteps. And not everybody has kids, and not everybody can understand all that. I got plenty of childless friends, and they have no kids for different reasons. I understand that. But what I'm talking about is a little bit different. I'm talking about a significant portion now of the adult population consumes and keeps playing keeps playing like PS5 games, Call of Duty. There's no kids anywhere in sight. They've never had them. They never will. There's a little bit of a Peter Pan syndrome. Women, you know, single women, you know, there's men too deep into stuff. And maybe it's not just a fantasy football team you check out on Sunday. It's not just me having a bunch of hockey pucks, bunch of pennants in the basement, several bobbleheads. Maybe you collect beer taps or something like that, or old golf clubs, whatever. That's not what I'm talking about. I think you'd be worried right away if you were interviewing somebody at work. You interview a 42-year-old woman at work, and you're like, what are you passionate about, Susie? And Susie's like, well, I have a huge doll collection. I love just sitting my dolls around and having a tea party and you know, playing out some movie scenes and role plays with them. You're not hiring that 42-year-old woman. I don't care about anything else. It's not even a red flag. It's a series of red flags. It's the United Nations of red flags. So come on. And a 48-year-old guy with no kids who's putting together train sets in his basement till all hours is also concerning. Not a nice grandpa like the one who called. Bruno in Toronto, thanks for the phone call. You're on 640 Toronto. Go right ahead.
5: Hey, thanks for taking my call.
13: Yeah,
5: I think these are the pension kids. They had all the presents in the world. But at the end of the day, you know what? The resale market back and forth with these doll people, it must be going up.
13: You have a good point there. I didn't think about, it is a business for some people. And there are some financial realities. And let's face it, people who don't have kids are going to have more disposable income with the same circumstances and the same job. They don't have anybody to empty the dishwasher when they turn 13. They're going to keep doing that. But you're cooking for one or two. None of this is about spending money on hobbies. None of it is. But I'm getting the sense from the text, you're seeing what I'm seeing. And you're like, I don't think so. We're not even talking about being active. Guy writes in, I'm big into paintball. That's an activity too. I love that. I love hearing that. Runs his own paintball field. I got to come out. I love that thing. Remember when Hans Gruber got caught by John McClane and he pretended that he'd only ever shot a gun playing paintball at a dude ranch or something? I might be right about that. Right?
6: Yeah.
13: He starts putting on that terrible American accent, and instead of blowing him away like Bruce Willis should have, he lets him go. That's not much cop instinct.
6: No.
13: I lost a lot of respect for John McClane after that. I don't care how many more diehards there were. You let Hans Gruber nearly kill your wife and blow up the Nakatomi Plaza. Just because you couldn't detect a fake American accent?
6: Yeah.
13: What are you, a bartender? Glass. You a bartender or a cop? Darren in Toronto, you're on 640 Toronto. On Toronto Today. Go right ahead. Hi, Darren.
7: Hi, how's it going?
13: It's going great. Caller. Thank you.
7: Yeah, I collect toys. I collect Star Wars and G.I. Joe vintage toys. I've been doing it for about a decade now, and I love the artwork of them. I love how they look. I love the hunt to find all the accessories that go with them. And honestly, they go up on my wall. I don't play with them, but I love how they look. It's like art on your wall.
13: I think that's perfectly reasonable. Do you have kids of your own?
7: I do. I have two kids. Yeah.
13: So that probably, but that's also a link to them. And potentially if they have their own kids, I'm like that. All we've kept, our oldest son was so into Thomas the Tank Engine, and all we've kept from their youth, really, toddler years, is all the wooden trains and all the stations and all the characters and all this stuff. And we'll rattle them out for the grandkids. But that's the thing is you're making my point, Darren. And it's great to have. We're 2 for 2 on the normal scale so far. Nobody's crossed the line yet. We're all nerds at heart, but I haven't heard of anything inherently harmful. Why can't I get that 42-year-old potential accountant or HR executive to call in and tell me that she's single, she's at home at night, and she arranges dolls having tea parties? Why can't I find that woman? Where is that woman? Ed in Toronto, thanks for the call. You're on 640 Toronto. Go right ahead.
8: Hey, how you doing, man?
13: Good. Thank you.
8: I just wanted to weigh in. Listen to a lot of the guys that are calling in. But so I work with a lot of guys that are probably like around the same age that you're talking about, between 34 and like 40-year-old. Mm-hmm. And you know what? These guys don't have kids. And the thing is, these guys are making a lot of money. You know what I mean? They're making like, and they don't really have a lot of things to spend their money on. So the way I see it is, yeah. You know what? If you're 37, 38 years old, don't have any kids, don't have any responsibilities, why not? You want to buy toys? What are you going to do, right? A lot of, you know, I personally have kids. My brother-in-law's, though, for example, you know what I mean? They both live at home, don't really have very much responsibility. My brother, for example, if he wants to buy a toy, he could buy whatever he wants. He buys a drone. You know what I mean?
13: Yeah,
8: $500, like it's nothing. So that's just the way, like I kind of looked at this whole conversation.
13: I think it's so interesting. No, you're not wrong. I got a message from a guy who collects Godzillas just now. I don't think that makes him pathetic or immature. He raised his kids. He played Godzilla with a lot of his kids, and he's got like he just sent me a photo of it. He's like seven Godzillas. It is okay to have hobbies. I'm not sitting here hobby shaming. I'm just saying if this is preventing you from experiencing life. Asking a member of the opposite sex out, traveling somewhere, going somewhere besides Fan Expo, dressed as Hermione from Harry Potter, and you're 36 years old and you have never kissed a man, a woman, or anything. That's what I'm. We've got to figure that out. And I think those people need some help. I got to move. Okay, Sandra, I want to grab you. I only got about a minute here, but you have a great story. So go ahead. Thanks for the call.
6: Hi there, you talking to me, Sandra?
13: I sure am, Sandra. I'm talking to you. Perfect. Let's go. Yeah. Great to have you.
6: Okay, so I got something really funny for you. So my husband and I are both collectors, and you're right. We're not the ones that go to Comic-Con dressed up and play with the toys, all that. We're actually successful, business people. He was a firefighter. I still work. But we've got children in their 40s and 30s and 40s that are like, you know what? Why are you keeping these toys? Take them down. Like, it's such a waste. And we even keep the boxes of the original packaging because we're just enjoying them, you know, for sure. But honestly, if the young people out there are too in love with their toys, they got to get out there and find their partner and have some fun. You're right. I agree with you there.
13: Yeah, sometimes everybody says, well, there's a fine line. No, there's a wide line, a really wide line. With the difference of these people. I mean, we just played you a clip earlier, people that want to go sleep at the Silence of the Lambs house in Pennsylvania. I want to go sleep at the Silence of the Lambs house. I don't think my wife's going to the Silence of the Lambs house and sleeping in that basement, but I'm not sure you should cross state lines and rent somebody out for doing that either. There's plenty of implications. All right, we're going to set up what's coming up next, and what's coming up next is Middays with Rod Black between 9 and 12 today. Our weekend awaits, your weekend awaits, and a great weather weekend as well. 21's the high today, in the low to mid 20s, but nothing but sunshine, no sign of rain until the middle of next week, if not late next week. 8:50 right now. Let's check that drive for you. And we do it with 640 Toronto. Big trouble traffic.
14: Big trouble spot on the westbound Gardner right to the South Kingsway. That remains blocked because of a crash. So exit early at Jamison, then go west on Lakeshore instead. Elsewhere, a vehicle fire is closed to the westbound 407 ramp to the southbound 427. So instead, you can enter the south 427 from Finch. 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Those are the Big Tall Traffic Spots right now. I'm Miles Marcus, 640 Toronto.
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7: Toronto Today presents the Polymarket Threesome. Percentages that tell you which way the world is moving and what the experts are counting on.
8: I don't think I'll ever put money in a Polymarket account, but I'm obsessed with the odds of these things. Rod Black's in with me. Would you like to go through some of this? Would you like to be the guinea pig and
9: play? No idea what you're talking about.
8: You will. So it's a big story that Canada may become an European Union associate member, right? And there was a big poll yesterday documenting a lot of Canadians.
9: Would help us out if we went to the Ryder Cup.
8: I think so. Yes. See? You could slide. Yes. One of those guys could end up on the team.
9: Yes.
8: Yeah. The odds of it per Polymarket, so it's not a poll, are 12% that happens by New Year's Eve, 24% that happens by next June, and only 25% by December. So how I read that is the idea will kind of fizzle out by the middle of next year. We'll move on to something else, or we'll be the 51st state by then. We got that going for us. No. Nice. That's not...
10: You know, I don't want it to be like that.
8: That's not possible.
10: You know.
8: Will Trump meet with Carney? Obviously, you'd think about trade. I didn't remember this until this morning. They have not been in the same place since the World Cup final between Spain and Argentina way back in early July. So there's a 5% chance by next Wednesday. That would seem unusual.
9: There's betting on everything.
8: 41% chance Trump and Carney meet by Halloween, October 31st.
9: What's this on the
8: bet? They're gonna talk.
9: Bet MGM.
8: Polymarket.com.
9: So they're doing their. Wow.
8: And I'll ask you about handshakes because I find this interesting. Trump is.
9: So you can bet on anything. Bet on the sunrise, the sunset.
8: Much. Yep. Yes. How many times? But this is tricky because if it's somebody is famous, they could say, this person will thank their mom in the Academy Award. And then you're like, talk about insider trading. Yeah. Well, if exactly. You know the mom.
9: By the way, it's happening in sports now.
8: Totally.
9: So you see it, you know? You see the prop bets.
8: So how long will Trump and Xi Jinping from China shake hands? 72% say for 2 to 6 seconds.
9: Exchange hats. How about that? Hey, exchange hats. Wouldn't that be something? I got a MAGA hat for you.
8: Do you think he'd give Xi a Make America Great Again hat? A red hat?
9: Do you think he'd wear it though? That's the thing.
8: I don't know.
9: Okay. And the hat that would come from China would be made in China, of course.
8: That's true as well.
9: That's true.
8: Something you might deal with later today is the further conversation with Vladimir Guerrero Jr. I almost forgot he has 3 more home games to play.
9: Yeah.
8: Or does he?
9: It seems funereal right now.
8: It does.
9: Like the season's over.
8: Yeah.
9: I like to see what the crowds are going to be like down the stretch.
8: Yeah.
9: We're going to talk about the Chicago White Sox. What a great... I know this is not Chicago, but we got some great sound from their celebration. Keep in mind, this was the worst team in the history of baseball the last 2 years.
8: Yeah, I think they lost 100 games in back-to-back seasons.
9: 324 games.
8: Hard to do on purpose.
9: No,
8: to be that bad.
9: And now they're going to the playoffs, so we're going to talk that. And Vladdy, Ozzy was in here yesterday, and we were talking about it, and I did not know this, that the Vladdy comments that were made, that were brought up, was actually a tape from last year. And he had mentioned that. And so it was brought into a podcast recently. So I think that is kind of taken, that were brought up, was actually.

0: expectations are too high. For the predominantly the last 3 years, he hit 26, 30, and 23 homers, right? Like, that's not a power hitter. Like, that's a line drive hitter that hits a couple of home runs.
1: I agree.
0: I don't think he's a $500 million player.
1: Yeah, the Rain Man. I like what he said. I like what he said about that. We had Vernon Wells on yesterday, too. And Rob Butler. And so Vernon talked a little bit about that and how that changes. And might be right on that. And, you know, Vladdy swings big for the fences. I think he's got to kind of change that approach next year. I think this team's got to kind of change that approach. Maybe go to what the Milwaukee Brewers and Tampa Bay Rays are doing and, you know, getting runners on base. But my big thing is playoffs are different. And guess what wins in the playoffs? Sure. The big bombs. Yeah. I really believe
2: and
1: that.
2: And he hit enough of them last year in the playoffs right out of the gate against the Yankees.
1: How about George Springer? Chicks dig the long ball.
2: Funny you mentioned Bichette, because a friend of mine who loves and adores the Jays and goes to so many games.
1: I think they miss him. Vladdy misses him.
2: Well, he had such a bad start with the Mets, kind of rectified himself, but he was all people want in life is accountability.
1: Yeah.
2: And that's my friend's problem with Vladdy right now. He thinks like Vladdy should get somewhere, sit down. It can be kind of Jays friendly and just say, I don't want to be misunderstood here. I know I had a bad year and I got to be better next year. And that would go miles into the off season to just sort of calm it down.
1: PR 101. I think you're right. And again, if that is true, that those comments were misconstrued from last year. I'd like to know that because I'm.
2: This is our guy Ozzy. Is he accurate about it or is he not?
1: He said it was lost because we were talking about Lost in Translation.
2: He's the first human being I've heard they're not from a week ago.
1: And Eddie was here yesterday, and that's what Ozzy was saying. It came from some podcast that was brought back into another podcast this year. So I'm curious. So I'm going to give him a little bit of leverage here, but at the same time, I think, I agree with you totally. You got to get out in front in this. I think the Jays do too. Hey, you can have bad seasons, but you went from worst to first and practically back to worst again.
2: What else is on the show today that I can look forward to?
1: You know what? You see this shirt?
2: Around the neighborhood.
1: Joy is gold. Big proponent, advocate of Special Olympics. And we're going to have Jennifer Jones, Olympic curling champion, Kyle Shufelt on in the 11 o'clock hour to talk about this new campaign called Joy is Gold, which means that it's just joy to be part of friendships and teammates and being part of athletes with intellectual disabilities and getting a hug. So it's a great campaign. It starts today. You're going to hear it. The commercials are fantastic. And there's no better mantra, Greg, in my mind than let me win. If I cannot win, let me be brave in the attempt. And I love the Special Olympics.
2: Yeah, it provides decades of memories for the people who participate and are able to get out there. Rod's gotcha, 9 to 12. Enjoy Rod Black at 6:40 middays. I'll see everybody on Monday and have a great weekend.
3: This is Global News. It's mainly sunny and 10 degrees at 9 o'clock. Good morning, I'm Scott Monick. Police are investigating an early morning stabbing in downtown Toronto. The incident happened in the King Street West and Portland Street area at around 4:30 this morning. When officers arrived on scene, they found two men suffering from stab wounds. Both were taken to the hospital, one with serious possible life-threatening injuries and the other with serious non-life-threatening injuries. Police have not released any information at this time about a possible suspect. The investigation is ongoing. King Street West is closed from Portland to Brant Streets, and southbound lanes up Portland Ave are also closed at King Street West for the investigation. Commuters traveling on GO Transit could experience some delays this morning after a pedestrian was struck by a train. Officials say the incident happened just west of Exhibition Station just before 6 o'clock this morning. Metrolink said trains are allowed to move through the area at reduced speeds, so commuters should expect delays. Officials in Belleville say a shooting outside a synagogue was a hate-motivated attack targeting the Jewish community. They say Constable Jeff Smith was injured after a 29-year-old gunman opened fire with the intent to kill members of the Jewish community. Ontario Solicitor General Michael Kirzner spoke at a news conference yesterday and condemned the violence.
4: A line of decency has been crossed in our province. A line of decency of having an individual act in such a hateful and anti-Semitic attack is unacceptable.
3: Belleville Police Chief Murray Rod says Constable Smith is on the long road to recovery and will have to undergo multiple surgeries related to serious head trauma. And Vladimir Guerrero Jr.'s comments about his mega $500 million contract this week has caught the attention of some former

0: Blue Jays. The Jays are preparing to close out the season at Rogers Center this weekend against the Cincinnati Reds. For many, Guerrero's comments this week capped off what has been a disappointing season for him and the team. Global's Eric Sorensen has more.
1: When asked in a Spanish language interview about his big contract in a season with just 9 home runs. They didn't pay me because I'm going to hit 40 every year, said Guerrero Jr. They paid me for what I already accomplished. In the offseason, they signed star pitcher Dylan Cease and others, and things looked up. But Guerrero Jr. in particular struggled, and many are critical now, like this former star.
2: I think his expectations are too high. The last 3 years, he hit 26, 30, and 23 homers. Like, that's not a power hitter.
1: But Vernon Wells, who played with a big contract in Toronto, is sympathetic to Guerrero Jr. He battled a lot this year, including being banged up, the pressure of living up to the contract. He will learn and be better because of it. Some fans are already looking to 2027.
3: I feel like he will have a better year than this year.
4: I'd like to give him some grace. I'd like to give them some grace and just say that it was a bad year.
1: Eric Sorensen, Global News, Toronto.
0: A look at the forecast from the Global News Weather Center. The first weekend of fall is shaping up to be a beautiful one. Mainly sunny skies today with a high of 20 degrees. Clear skies this evening with a low of 10 degrees. More sunshine on Saturday with a high of 21. And even better on Sunday, sunny skies with a high of 23 degrees. It's 10 degrees in downtown Toronto. I'm Scott Monick. Now let's get you moving and check 640 Toronto. Big trouble traffic.
5: Still a big trouble spot on the westbound Gardner. The right to the south Kingsway is blocked because of a crash in the way. Of course, you can exit early at Jameson and then go across Lakeshore going westbound. Elsewhere, a police investigation still closing King east of Bathurst. So to avoid that one, use Adelaide or Richmond through downtown. Don't miss the Home Depot Pro Savings event with low prices on key products like R12 Owens Corning Insulation and Home Decorators Vinyl Plank Flooring, only until October 7th. Those are the big trouble traffic spots right now. I'm Miles Marcus, 640 Toronto.
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10: This is Middays with Rod Black.
11: It is September 25th, 2026. I guess in last year would have been 9-2-5-2-5, but it is 9-2-5, and Rod Black with you, second day as the temp here in all next week on Middays. I still don't get Middays in the morning, but that's okay. That's another story for another day. Eddie's in the cockpit. Good morning, my friend.
12: Good morning.
11: Yeah, there he is. Fast Eddie, Eddie Money. And I didn't think when I kind of signed on to do this gig that I would be talking so much Dolly Parton, although I loved her. And it's been 2 weeks since her passing. And we talked yesterday about her nephew who is locked and embroiled in a lawsuit right now with her. But we're still talking about her, and they're going to be talking about her forever. She will live forever in the hearts and minds of music fans. But it is 9-2-5 days. So, and I think it's always been 9-2-5, especially down in Nashville.
12: Oh, yeah. They got some celebrations going on there for
11: now,
12: sure.
11: This is also for people, if you don't know, I mean, I'm dating myself. I watched that movie. It was a great movie, 9-2-5, and it kind of brought Dolly into another acting realm because they understood that she's got chops as an actor. So for people who have to work 9-5, they're in their cars right now, maybe just rolling into work a little bit after 9, probably late. I'm wondering how many people actually work 9-5 now as opposed to when that movie came out. I would say the percentage of people was very high, 80% maybe. All people, 90% would work 9-5. What do you think that number is now?
12: I think probably less because I think people are working more.
11: Yeah, they work at home.
12: Hours, yeah.
11: On 4-day work weeks.
12: Hell yeah.
11: Or I'm going to tell you, if you're working at home, you're not working 9-5. You're taking a couple hours off. You might even work into the night. I think people work overnight as well. But I'd say, hey, we're working you and I today. We're working 9 to noon.
12: Yeah, I work so hard, even my dentist says I grind in my sleep.
11: Yeah, that's nice. 9 to noon today. So from 9 to noon here on 640 Toronto, we've got lots cooking, Eddie. We got lots cooking. Looking forward to the 11 o'clock hour. A very special day for Special Olympics Canada called Joy is Gold. They've got a campaign now, hashtag Joy is Gold. It's really a campaign based on these athletes with intellectual disabilities close to my heart. I'm on this Special Olympics Foundation board. I've gained so much through these. I've been able and lucky to cover pro sports, privileged to cover pro sports. There's nothing like being involved with Special Olympics, getting the hugs, seeing the athletes. It's not about wins and losses. Their mantra is, let me win. If I cannot win, let me be brave in the attempt. That's incredible. I've met so many of these athletes through the years who have done so much, and it has transformed their lives. So many of these athletes with intellectual disabilities or people with intellectual disabilities, I remember growing up, they didn't have the access. And thanks to Dr. Frank Hayden and Special Olympics through the years, they've been able to get jobs, get into the workplace, and the stigmas are all gone. The R word is no longer used as it once was used so maliciously, I believe. Anyway, 11 o'clock hour, we're going to have Olympic champions, Jennifer Jones and Kyle Schufelt, who head up this Champions Network, former athletes and broadcasters and entertainers across Canada. They're going to be joining us to talk about Joy is Gold, this new campaign, because the joy is the friendships and all of that and just being involved in sport. In my mind, there's nothing better than that. I think so 11 o'clock, we're also going to go down to Medina. That was fun yesterday.
12: Got to check in with some golf.
11: President's Cup. We got news today, but I'm a sports dude, so we're going to have some sports. And Lawrence Applebaum, CEO of Golf Canada, is my ace reporter. Nick Taylor and Corey Connors playing this morning, down 3-2 to the U.S. I think there's a lot to the President's Cup this year because of, like, if we win the President's Cup for the first time in a long time, is there a tariff on that?
12: Oh, I mean, it's got to be more. Mean
11: and
12: more
11: you know what? Here's my thing. If we do win it, it becomes the Prime Minister's Cup. We change it. We change the name.
12: The Prime Minister's Cup?
11: Yeah. Well, the dude down there changed it, or thinks he changed it, whatever, Lakes and that.
12: Or would it be the King's Cup? Because technically the King is our head of state, is it not?
11: We could do whatever.
12: Lieutenant Governor's Cup?
11: Prince, King, we can do whatever. So again, Mayor Patrick Brown's going to join us a little bit later to talk about a special event in Brampton this weekend with the Canadian soccer stars from the World Cup. Brampton had six members of the World Cup team for Team Canada. We've got lots to talk about. We talked about anti-fraud yesterday. Today, we're going to get into a bunch of news stories. There's so much on the platter. Hacking, of course. I think every day, Eddie, there's probably some sort of AI story. By the way, we should tell everybody, we are not real. This is actually AI. Artificial intelligence, although people would probably say that I've been artificially intelligent for a long time.
12: Or is it super intelligent?
11: Super intelligent. And then we got lots of other stuff going on because I do want to get to some of this stuff. And staying with the sports theme, and I know there's disappointment around the Blue Jays, and I know there's a lot of stuff about the Vladdy Guerrero. I want to get to the bottom of this Vladdy Guerrero comments because Ozzy was with us yesterday.
12: Yeah.
11: And he was adamant that
12: he had the scoop there.
11: Yeah, that interview was before, and that was brought back to a new podcast. If that's true, then that's kind of, you know, that I think that shines a little different light.
12: Just walk by.
11: Hey, get him in here. Yeah. Get him in here. We're going to do a 60-minute sit down with Ozzy. And then we're going to actually get Ozzy and Vladdy together.
12: We should.
11: Anyway, the Jays are still finishing their season and their season is finished. But the Chicago White Sox, I don't know how much you follow baseball. The Chicago White Sox sucked at sucking.
12: And the
11: they were terrible.
12: The Pope's favorite team. The new Pope,
11: that was his team for
12: still
11: years.
12: His team. So
11: when they won the World Series, he was there. He was in the crowd cheering them on.
12: And I think they had 300 loss back-to-back-to-back
11: 324
12: seasons.
11: Losses over the last couple of years. And now,
12: They're blessed.
11: And Minnetaka Murakami might be the secret weapon. By the way, there's another guy on that team, and I know he's been banged up. And he played with my kid, as a matter of fact, down in the minors. His name's Tristan Peters from Winkler, Manitoba.
12: This guy became
11: an all-star this year. Again, you talk about an unheralded underdog, but the Chicago White Sox might become one of my new favorite teams. Anyways, Murakami and the White Sox are going to the playoffs. And this was the scene in the dressing room when they clinched.
13: Bude, your first clubhouse celebration, rated on a scale of 1 to 10. How's it going so far?
14: 100.
13: Oh! How many champagne bottles have you opened so far?
14: 100.
13: Just what does it mean just to be able to celebrate with this team?
14: I'm the buddy!
11: Love that.
12: That's awesome.
11: I'm Japanese. And do you, have you ever watched Japanese baseball? Beyond the movie with Tom Hanks.
12: I mean,
11: it's not Tom Hanks, Tom Selleck.
12: Don't follow it very closely, but I was more into Korean baseball, believe it or not.
11: Oh, really?
12: Yeah.
11: That's big there.
12: Oh, yeah.
11: How did you get
12: KBO.
11: Yeah, yeah.
12: Just something to bet on here.
11: Have you watched? Have you watched something to bet on?
12: Yeah, the old KT Wiz.
11: Well, listen, I mean, it's betting. It was big. I was big over there way before it was big here. But have you watched Korean or Japanese baseball on television, the way it's broadcast? It's unbelievable. The technology they have, the cameras, and we're getting better at it. I think the technology for baseball, again, when I was broadcasting baseball, you know, we had our cameras, but we didn't have like cameras in the field, cameras in the players' helmets, you know, wherever, cameras everywhere, drones everywhere. But the way they cover it, it's almost like a video game. If you see the corner, the bottom corner, they tell you how the pitches are, and it's like watching a, because they throw a lot of spinners over there, but Murakami, think about what Murakami and Okamoto here. Think about what Yamamoto did last year, the Blue Jays. Shohei Ohtani is already destined for the Hall of Fame. Japanese baseball is absolutely huge, and it has had a big impact. And I would think probably from Ichiro when he came over. You know, he kind of opened it, even though there were players before him. But, man, they are a powerhouse. And there's going to be a lot of Japanese players and a lot of Japanese people watching in the middle of the morning or wherever it is, the playoffs, once Chicago's playing, the Dodgers are playing. And I would assume that's probably the same for Korea as well.
12: Oh, yeah. And hey, before we run out of time here, we're also giving away another book today. How are we going to do that?
11: Okay, yeah. Okay, so Cut to Black. I'm not a gratuitous self-promoter, but it is available in all bookstores. And Indigo, and Amazon, and it is a bestseller. Just saying. Anyway, the book is out. A lot of good stories. I got. You don't have a copy. I got to bring you a copy, and you can read it. It's. I say it's a good doc reader. It's a good bathroom reader. It's whatever. A lot of good baseball stories, sports stories, and stories. It's called. Oh, the subtitle is A Legendary Life in Sports and Maybe a Few Beers.
12: Excellent.
11: Actually, but that's a complete misnomer.
12: Yeah, it's more
11: maybe
12: than a
11: lot of maybe a lot of beers. Anyway, we're going to give that to. And you know what I think? I hope the book isn't a one hit wonder, but there are so many one hit wonders. We were thinking about this. So many one hit wonders.
12: Apparently, today is One Hit Wonder Day. I didn't know who comes up with these or decides what day
11: like,
12: is what.
11: There's a National Cookie Day, National Poutine Day, whatever, National Shark Day. Okay, so like what? So if you can come up, give us a call.
12: Or a text.
11: Or a text. What's give the information on the text line.
12: 416-870-6400. Text us your favorite one-hit wonder.
11: Yeah.
12: And if we like it, you get a copy
11: of
12: the
11: book. You get a copy, and we'll give it later. Okay, so you want to go through a couple? What's your favorite?
12: Mine was Flagpole Sitter.
11: Let's hear it. Let's hear it.
12: By Harvey Danger.
11: All right. Oh, yeah, I remember this.
12: From the 90s.
11: Yeah.
12: I remember hearing this all the time.
11: That was such a one-hit wonder that I don't even think it's ever been played since.
12: Yeah, I never heard these guys again since.
11: Yeah.
12: There you go.
11: Okay. So then, I guess we have to have parameters on and what the one-hit wonders. Were they huge and then they never heard of them again? Like, Soft Cell.
12: Oh, yeah.
11: And that Tainted Love song. That was like, good. Eddie Money coming up big. Never heard of them doing another song.
12: But I did hear Marilyn Manson do a cover of this one.
11: So that's,
12: also.
11: He took the one hit wonder and made it a mini hit wonder.
12: Yeah.
11: Another one for me is Video Killed the Radio Star. Buggles. Oh, yeah. Yeah. Killed many radio stars.
15: Okay.
11: Yeah. Wasn't that one of the first songs that on Much Music or MTV or something like that. I think it might have been
12: MTV.
11: Yeah.
12: Yeah, it sounds like something they
11: video
12: do.
11: Killed the radio star. Now radio stars are all video stars.
12: There you go.
11: And everybody's got a podcast.
12: Yep.
11: Podcasts, you know what? Here's my line on podcasts. And I've had one, and I think I'm going to do another one. And everybody, podcasts, Eddie, are like buttholes. Everybody's got one. Yeah. And the better buttholes do well.
12: Yeah.
11: Well, whatever. All right. We've got lots to come. Stay with us. It's our group therapy session on Friday, getting ready for the weekend here on 640 Toronto. Good morning, everybody. Time now for Big Trouble Traffic.
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12: Hey, yes, good morning, Toronto, or wherever you're listening, in London, in Canada, around the world, where you're streaming. I got to admit, I'm kind of freaked out today. I was freaked out, Eddie, yesterday when we were talking about all the hacking that was going on. I consistently look at my phone thinking that somebody's spying on me, hacking into my system. I'm sure you're the same. Yeah. I hate this now.
13: I've got elderly parents, and I always get a text or an email from my dad forwarded saying, is this real? Should I be concerned about this? And I tell him to ignore it or whatever.
12: You know, people using your likeness, deep fakes, all of that stuff. But this one freaks me out, I think, maybe even more, because yesterday we talked about all the hacking going on in the data breaches. How about this one? An autonomous open AI agent breached a public medical statistics portal hosted by Medicare, Australia's health insurance system. So it was an AI agent that hacked in. It wasn't even a human that was, not somebody in some data center overseas. This was an open AI agent. And it's believed to be the first time that an AI agent hacked a government website. So let's get to the bottom of this. Let's join Carmi Levy, who is a technology journalist and analyst, who joins us now. Carmi, good morning.
14: Good morning, Rod.
12: I am absolutely freaking out now, because now AI is hacking in?
15: Yeah, I mean, and you're right to be freaking out a little bit. And I think all of us.

0: should be. It's probably a good thing that we're finally becoming aware of the risks that this technology poses, and we're seeing the signs that all is not right with this, and we need to change course. And so a little bit of a freak out is probably a good thing, because otherwise we would just stick our heads in the sand and pretend that it's not an issue when in fact it is. And this, you know, we are seeing a trend here. We, you know, earlier this summer we saw OpenAI reported that they were running a test using AI agents, and they broke containment, got out onto the internet, broke into the systems belonging to an AI company called Hugging Face. And from that investigation, now we've learned that it started happening earlier this year on other systems, that other companies, Google, Meta, Anthropic, their AI agents in testing have also been observed doing the same thing. They're also engaging in cyber attacks with no human intervention whatsoever. So it is a bit of a watershed moment in AI's history. And we're sort of being, it's a warning, because right now these are happening in test environments. In other words, that cyber criminals aren't doing this, which is really good. But we got to figure it out before this technology falls into the wrong hands, because right now, no data has been leaked. There has been no catastrophe, no disaster, no major financial loss. But if we don't heed these warnings, well, the next time the results might be a little bit more insidious, and we might regret not having done more now.
1: Yeah, and you know, again, you're a tech guy. You know about all this stuff, and for you know, us mere peons out there, like a sports guy, and Eddie Money knows about everything. The guy on the board, but I, you know, we surely, you know, we're frightened by it. We hear it in the news; it's all over the news. But for someone in your field, I mean, it must have raised eyebrows when it first started. I have heard, and I'm not sure, it might be hyperbole, but AI is 30 years ahead of where they thought it would be.
0: Yeah, it's and everyone's got a different opinion on sort of, you know, how fast that curve is advancing. But what is clear is that AI is improving at a faster rate than any previous technology. So, you know, if you ask 10 different people, when are we going to achieve artificial, what's called AGI, artificial generative intelligence, where or super intelligence, where AI is as smart as or smarter than a human, depending on who you talk to, it might be the mid-2030s. It might be 15 years from now. Other people are saying it's 5 years from now. It almost doesn't matter. What does matter is that this thing is moving really quickly. The people who created it don't fully understand what's happening inside that black box. They can't explain why it behaves in ways that they could not predict. And we still don't have the appropriate controls to A, stop that behavior from happening, and even more importantly, ensure that the companies developing this technology behave in an ethical, moral, and legal way. We simply don't have the protections in place. We need to figure that out now, sooner rather than later.
1: Yeah, when the guy who gave birth, practically, Sam Altman, mm-hmm. OpenAI CEO, when that guy basically is forming his own bunker and realizing that he created a monster. How do we put the monster back in the box? Can we? Will we? I mean, there are a lot of great things about AI. There are some really good things, benefits, medicine, science, but there are also some potentially catastrophic things that exist.
0: Yeah, every technology is like that. Technologies aren't by definition good or bad. They're benign, and it's how we choose to use them. And so AI can already identify, it can predict Alzheimer's years before conventional diagnostic methods could, which is amazing, because up until now, by the time you got an Alzheimer's diagnosis using the old ways, it was too late. It was too late to even do anything about it. Whereas thanks to AI, there's time to deliver therapy. Same thing with cancer, right? It can, the research potential of this technology is off the charts. It can cover grounds that humans simply cannot. And it can develop new therapies, new drugs, in ways that we simply could not do without it. So if we choose to use it for good, it could be a revolutionary technology. But if we also ignore the dark side, ignore the cybersecurity implications, the geopolitical implications, the misinformation and deepfake implications, we're going to be in a world of hurt. And the best way to address those is for governments to pull the right stakeholders together around the table. So pull in industry, pull in educators, pull in, you know, captains of, you know, the technology industry as well as academia, and make sure that everyone is understanding what the problem is, and is bringing, you know, reasonable resolutions to the table. And at the same time, that governments are introducing legislation that holds those organizations, those stakeholders accountable. Because right now, we're relying on the Sam Altmans and the Dario Amodeys to do the right thing. You know, tech CEOs to live up to their promises. But the reality is, these two companies, Anthropic and OpenAI, are about to go public. And so profit matters to them at this point more than safety. You need a law in place that tells these companies, you got to behave this way, otherwise it's going to cost you.
1: Seems like just some logic needs to be involved. The voice of reason. I know Bernie Sanders is talking about regulation. Donald Trump has talked about not regulating on a global basis. I think there's going to be some sort of impasse. But it makes, I think the bottom line is it does make common sense to try to find some sort of regulation to try to temper what possibly could exist. But Carmi, thank you so much. Can't wait to chat with you again. Probably by next week, it'll be 40 years ahead. So let's hope that the people who use and the companies that use AI use it properly and use it for the benefit of mankind. Carmi Levy, thank you for joining us. When we come back, we've got more stories around the GTA. Toronto police are looking into police officers requiring name tags, citing some safety concerns. That's coming up next on 640 Toronto.
2: James and Jessica were trying to sell their newly purchased townhouse, but when the market shifted, they made a very tough call, and that was hoping to get out ahead of the downturn. They worked with a friend in real estate, but a month on the market with zero showings meant no results and more listings popping up each day. 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
1: All right, good morning. Hello, Toronto, London, Ontario, everybody in Canada, wherever you're listening, around the world on stream. A lot of people stream now, eh, Eddie? Everybody's. Hey, listen, I hear from people in Bangkok and Aussie land. The beauty of the computer makes the world a lot smaller. Didn't I just say something about computers and technology, though?
15: Hey, the 50,000-watt blowtorch at 640 knows no bounds.
1: Yes, anyway.
15: Global reach.
1: We got lots on our show today. More on the Special Olympics new campaign coming up. In our last hour, Mayor Patrick Brown from Brampton is going to join us in the next half hour to talk about a very special Sunday coming up there. But this story intrigues me as well. The Toronto Police Force is examining a policy. Officers wear name tags, but they're examining a policy where they were not required to wear name tags, but identifiers, citing some safety concerns. And so why not bring in somebody who can tell us more about this? 640 Toronto crime specialist, former homicide detective, Hank Insigna is joining us now. Hank, good morning.
18: Hey, good morning, Ron. Thanks for having me on.
1: Yes, sir. What do you make of this story?
18: Well, you know, it looks like this evolved from a changing RCMP policy about officers wearing name tags. And it's been brought up to the Toronto Police, and it's not something that's going to happen, if it happens at all, without the board approval. So I think there's been a lot of history over the last 10 years since officers were required to put name tags on their uniforms, both good and bad. And because of the modern technology that we're seeing today and the problems with doxing, we're seeing that not just in policing, but in other areas of society as well. There's some real concerns. There's some real safety concerns for the well-being of officers and keeping their personal lives separate from their professional lives. So we'll see if the board actually even looks at this, but they really have to continue to balance public accountability versus personal safety for those officers. So it's a funny thing, because if you're an effective police officer and you're writing tickets, you're putting your name on all the tickets. If you're charging somebody, you're putting your name on the court documents. Your name is out there when you're testifying in court. So the real issue becomes, especially with the number of protests, the officers who are on the ground at the protests, and a lot of real far left wing groups are purposely collecting names and creating databases out of them. So we certainly don't want to see that. And we certainly don't want to see any officers being affected at their homes or their families being affected because of the work they do on the street.
1: Yeah, as we've just chatted in our last segment, you know, the access to tech, to AI, to information, essentially anybody who has a name tag out there can be sought out. You could find perhaps where they live. I mean, I can understand the safety concern from an officer. If you were on the force right now, how would you react to that?
18: Well, you know, the force has kind of been a little slow over the decades in protecting safety and really training the officers how to protect their personal information and their personal safety, right? We have the ability to suppress our addresses, for instance, and our license plates with the Ministry of Transportation. That was a long time coming just to get that done. So some real training, and I know they do touch on it, and they're starting to touch on it at the police college to individual officers, especially with social media profiles, how to protect your personal information from getting out there, where you live, your home address, your family's name. So I think a lot of officers are actually pretty good at that and getting informed on that. But there's still a huge risk, right? If people really want to find out where you live, if people really want to find out who your family members are, they're going to find out. And sadly, in today's society, we're starting to see that. You know, I look at this public database of IDF soldiers that's being published and maintained of the soldiers who live in Canada, and that's absolutely unbelievable. And we certainly don't want to see the same thing happening with our police officers.
1: Well, and then, you know, so let's go to the other side, accountability too. So where do we go to a point where the officers are unidentifiable? We've seen that in the United States, of course, and in some instances. I mean, there probably is a middle ground here, because at the same time, you don't want to have someone who is out there could be anonymous, or someone who could also be impersonating a police officer.
18: Yeah, you know what? I think 99% of the time, unless they're in plain clothes or working undercover, they're going to be identifiable through a badge number, through technology. Most of the uniform officers these days are wearing body cams. They're literally GPS trackable, as are the scout cars, with the identifying numbers on them. And with the quality of video that's out there right now, I don't see any officer not in uniform not being able to be identified. Even during the G20, with the instance where the officers were purposely taking off their name tags at some of the protests at Queen's Park, most of them were identified, if not all of them, in the subsequent complaints and the complaints investigation. So having that badge number out there certainly helps identify, and it certainly avoids harassment, not only at the scene at the time, because some of these protesters will get right in your face and look at your name, your badge number, and start taunting you with your name and saying they're going to find out where they live, where you live, et cetera, et cetera. So it removes that element, and the badge number still makes them identifiable. And like I said, you always have to be identifiable to be accountable to the public.
1: Yeah, I come, full disclosure, come from a long line in my family of police officers. My uncle, my brother, my nephew, my cousins, all in the police force. I do a lot of work for Pro Action Cops and Kids, and have a lot of friends in the police force. And I'm a big believer in our police services. It's different now, though, I'd imagine. When you went to the academy years ago, I don't know if there were the mental challenges. You know, you're there to serve and protect. But at the same time, I knew you all, as an officer, you always have to have a thick skin, but maybe thicker than ever, especially with social media out there.
18: Absolutely. Your name and your actions are always going to be recorded, especially in Toronto. And the police investigators, they love that surveillance video, right? It helps a lot with solving crimes that's out there. But you also have to be aware that 24 hours a day, you're going to be under video surveillance. And we've even seen officers who think they're not being surveilled sitting in their police car having a conversation, and those conversations being recorded with the equipment in the police car. And they're getting disciplined for saying inappropriate things. So if you're joining the police service, especially in a city like Toronto, day one, you have to be aware of absolutely every single thing you do, absolutely every conversation you have or every action you take, it's probably going to get recorded. And you're accountable for everything that you do. So works a lot in the favor of police officers against false allegations and malicious allegations. Protecting them, but it also works the other way. Mm-hmm. So you have to be aware of that at all times.
1: And that's why you become a cop. That's why you want to do what you want to do. And just like a teacher. Teachers teach, police protect.
18: Yeah, if you want to get a job, you should be wanting to do it properly and without any fear of being scrutinized. Right. And absolutely everything that you do in your career as a police officer is susceptible to scrutiny by the courts. And you have to respect the courts and be aware that every action you take is going to be examined. And there's more oversight for policing than any other industry. And there's reasons for that. Mm-hmm. And you have to be aware of it while you're working.
1: Well, listen, Hank, thanks for joining us today. I know it's an ongoing story. We'll see what comes out of it. But have a great weekend, and thanks for being with us.
18: You as well, Rod. Thank you.
1: That's Hank Itzigna, a former homicide detective. What do you think, Eddie?
15: I like what you said that regardless, police are always going to be identifiable because that seemed to be my biggest concern with that. That, you know, and where's the accountability? But I mean, you got to hold those in power to account.
1: Everybody, hey, we're all accountable for what we do. We are all accountable. Hey, listen, completely changing gears. We're going to the golf course next. We're going down to Medina outside Chicago, President's Cup. Nick Taylor, Corey Connors are on the course. We got our ace reporter who just happens to run Golf Canada. He's on the course. We're going to check in next. Matches are on at day two of the President's Cup 2026. This is 640 Toronto. And this is Big Trouble Traffic.
12: Still a big trouble spot on the westbound 407 right to the southbound 427. That ramp is shut down because of a vehicle fire, so enter the south 427 instead from Finch. Still a police investigation closing King east of Bathurst. Try Richmond or Adelaide. 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Those are the big trouble traffic spots right now. I'm Miles Marcus, 640 Toronto.
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1: Oh, that's a little Chicago. That's what we're talking about. We're going outside Chicago, the city, for the 2026 President's Cup. Aurora at Medina Golf Club, Northwest Illinois. And yesterday, the United States had a 1-up lead, 3-2 over the international side. Even though it's not the Masters, you always have to talk like that. Although I was a golf announcer, I don't think I ever talked like that. But always enjoyed working alongside the CEO of Golf Canada, who is our ace reporter this week. I think he's got another calling, really. I really do. Lawrence Applebaum, come on in, partner.
0: Rod, good morning. It's good to hear from you, and it is so good to have you back on the AM 640 radio waves talking golf.
1: Yeah, thank you, my man. You know, I know there's a lot of news out there, but I'm going to tell you, there's always going to be golf. I'm playing later today, by the way, getting out later today. Weather's nice here. What's the weather like in Chicago?
0: Well, it's pretty similar to Toronto. It's definitely a golf day. It's a little bit of a snap chill in the air, but I can tell you've got a that great feeling, that great moment of anticipation when you're going to play some good golf. And I saw a bunch of the international team this morning, and coming off, I think it was a very fair day for them. They're down 3-2, as you said. Hey,
1: much better than a couple of years ago at Royal Montreal. Remember, after day one, they were skunked.
0: Well, it was a toughest day followed by one of the greatest.
1: A great day.
0: I've ever experienced on a golf course. And I think today the most compelling thing is right off the hop, we have
1: love it.
0: Corey and Nick taking on the two
1: superstars,
0: the number one player in the world, Scottie Scheffler and Sam Burns from Texas. And I think this has got the makings of a really special first match of the day.
1: Yeah, it's must-watch TV, that one. There's some other good matches, but take me back to yesterday, 3-2 U.S. up. Corey was on course yesterday. What did you see from his match? They did not win that match, but how did Corey play?
0: Well, Corey, it's so interesting. Maybe people haven't seen him that much. He seems like he's in such a focused state and in such a – he's got some of the best tunnel vision of any athlete. So he's sort of got his game face on. He was playing very well of that pairing. Didn't have a lot of putts that dropped, but his partner struggled a bit. And Nico Echeverria is a wonderful player, but he can be very streaky. You know, he was out of a few holes and was able to make a couple of good shots. However, that combination of Justin Thomas and the rookie Jackson Koivun was that they had, you know, similar guys. They had their mojo going on. They definitely had the crowd support. But Corey, he looks so comfortable, Rod. You know, he looks like such a PGA Tour professional out there.
1: Best ball striker I've ever seen, besides Mo Norman, maybe.
0: It's really impressive. It's really impressive. And I think you know who was the most eager on the first tee yesterday was probably Nick Taylor. And he was sitting out the session.
1: Yeah.
0: So he was out there supporting his team. I think he just two wonderful guys, two great Canadians. And I just hope we get off to a great start. It'll be super exciting. Yeah. Right.
1: He's your logo, Nick Taylor. So yesterday, different foursomes. Today, it's very different because now your alternate shot. How does that play into the Canadians and how will they work together with Corey and Nick against Scheffler and Burns?
0: Well, I think what's so different, Rod, from what we experienced seeing earlier golf, there is so much analytics at play. There is so much who pairs up together, whose game complements.
1: Sometimes the golf ball.
0: Sometimes
1: the golf ball.
0: Well, that's for a lot of people. They don't know that that's part of the big pairing. Is not only who likes playing together, whose game fit, and then you said it with the golf ball. Some guys play a different ball. And then they've got to figure out what they're going to do. Luckily, Corey and Nick play the same Pro V1X ball. They play literally dozens, if not hundreds of practice rounds during the year. They always do an East West game, on the PGA Tour. So you're going to see two comfortable guys on both sides of the ledger. I think Burns and Scheffler, you know, grew up together, played tons of Texas golf together. So there's, and both the same kind of like respectful elite athletes. So I think you're going to see all that coming together. And then you said it, the rest of the matches, some really compelling stuff. The one thing that was absent maybe yesterday on site at Medina was not a ton of roars. Like it was a more, I don't want to call it muted, but it was a calm day out there. And I think today, Friday, Chicago, big sports weekend coming up. I mean, the biggest cheer might have been for Bill Murray yesterday coming out in the first tee.
1: I was going to just ask you. I mean, the celeb sightings must be great there, too. Did you bump into anybody down there?
0: Well, for me, it was the audio. I mean, we had Bill Murray there, but the gentleman who does the national anthem for, I think it's the Indy 500 and the Bulls.
1: He's incredible.
0: He belted it out. It was a 12 out of 10 on the volume scale, but that opening tee shot, like if there's anything you're going to watch today, see them off at just after 1 o'clock on TV, because I think it's a top five moment in golf. It's seeing whether it's Ryder Cup, President's Cup, seeing that first ball, the crowd support. It's really something special, Rod.
1: So you're going to hear the Star Spangled Banner, but I guarantee you, because I know there are tons of Canadians. How many times during the broadcast are we going to hear singing of O Canada when Corey and Nick are out there?
0: Well, there were a couple jersey sightings. I was with a few of your media colleagues out there.
1: Were they hungover?
0: No, they were.
1: Especially Bob Weeks. I worry about him.
0: Yeah, I did see Bob. He was hustling yesterday. I think that I'm hoping there will be a little more Canadian content in the fans for the weekend, because there weren't a ton on site yesterday, but can you imagine coming to the weekend in a big market like this? There's going to be lots.
1: I'd love to see a Corey or Nick against Scheffler in that final round in the individuals. But hey, listen, Lawrence, thank you. Enjoy the weekend in Chicago. Go Internationals. Go Canada. Go. Yes, screw objectivity. Let's go. Let's get a win here for the Internationals. And again, thanks for being our ace reporter. That's another six pack I owe you.
0: You got it. And I've heard that there's going to be a lot of golf play. This might be one of the busiest weekend rounds of golf.
1: You can't get a tee off anywhere. 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
1: All right. Thanks to Lawrence Applebaum, the CEO of Golf Canada. 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
18: This is Global News. It's mainly sunny and 12 degrees at 10 o'clock. Good morning. I'm Scott Monick. Toronto police have launched 2 separate stabbing investigations this morning. Officers responded to the area of King Street West and Portland Street at around 4:30 this morning. Upon arrival, police found 2 men suffering from stab wounds. Both were taken to the hospital. One suffered serious possible life-threatening injuries, and the other sustained serious non-life-threatening injuries. Police have not yet released any information about a potential suspect. Meantime, police responded to a separate stabbing incident at Sherbourne and Queen Street. Officers located a man in his 60s who had been stabbed. He was taken to the hospital with non-life-threatening injuries. That investigation is ongoing. Officials in Belleville say a shooting outside a synagogue was a hate-motivated attack targeting the Jewish community. Police Chief Murray Rod says the shooter shouted, quote, "You're going to die for the Jews," before he opened fire on Sunday. Police Constable Jeff Smith was injured in the attack and remains in hospital in critical but stable condition. Chief Rod provided an update on Smith's status.
19: Constable Smith sustained multiple gunshot wounds to his head and his body and continues to receive treatment for significant injuries. He is expected to undergo multiple surgeries related to serious head trauma.
18: The 29-year-old suspect was fatally injured in the police shootout, while none of the roughly 24 people inside the synagogue were injured. And the exact amount the Ford government spent canceling a $100 million deal with Elon Musk's Starlink internet service remains a question. The province previously said the kill fee for the deal was significantly less than the contract value, and the amount paid out was part of a negotiated settlement. However, Ontario's Treasury Board President Kinga Surma refused to confirm the cost when asked by reporters yesterday. The Toronto Blue Jays are back in action tonight at Rogers Centre, albeit with nothing at stake, as they host the Cincinnati Reds in their final series of the season. Vladimir Guerrero Jr.'s disappointing season went from bad to worse this week when he spoke about his $500 million contract during a Spanish language interview. Global's Eric Sorensen has reaction.
20: They didn't pay me because I'm going to hit 40 every year, said Guerrero Jr. They paid me for what I already accomplished. Fans aren't so sure.
21: To come and say that I was being paid for past performance and not for future, mate,
14: Nah.
20: Guerrero Jr.'s year, not unlike the team's performance, not enough hitting and scoring.
21: In late July, the Blue Jays were 10 games below 500, so far out of the wild card race and behind so many teams that they traded their center fielder Dalton Varsho and one of their best pitchers, Kevin Gausman, looking instead to the future. But after July, they went on a tear. In early September, they were above 500 and in the final wild card spot. But then they started losing again, fell down the standings and out of the race. Very different from last year.
20: Eric Sorensen, Global News, Toronto.
18: A look at the forecast from the Global News Weather Center. More beautiful, sunny September weather today and all weekend long. Mainly sunny with a high of 20 degrees this afternoon. Clear tonight with the low dropping down to 10 degrees. More sunshine on Saturday and Sunday with temperatures climbing to 21 and 23 degrees respectively. It's 12 degrees in downtown Toronto. I'm Scott Monick. Now let's get you moving and check 640 Toronto Big Trouble Traffic.
22: A big trouble spot leaving downtown is a stalled vehicle in the westbound Gardiner past the South Kingsway, blocking the left lane. And with those heavy delays out of downtown, you can use the Queensway at the Lakeshore instead. Also, King remains closed east of Bathurst for police activity. Try Richmond and Adelaide through here. 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Those are the big trouble traffic spots right now. 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
2: You know, I love this segment, Eddie. This is it, man. We created this puppy.
3: I'm a big fan.
2: Yeah, I love it. I love it. Things that make you go, huh? Huh? And I love Ron Burgundy. And I love Anchorman. And I don't know if you know this, but a few years ago, I had this really cheesy mustache. You got a good one, but you got a beard, too.
3: I actually used to have a mustache.
2: Yeah.
3: I mean, this is an annual tradition for me. After Labor Day, I stop shaving and I prepare for the winter.
2: Nice.
3: Yeah.
2: Nice. You're like a bear. You kind of hibernate.
3: I used outside in the elements. It gives you a little extra layer of protection.
2: I've not put the mustache back on in years. People still think, where's your mustache? And it was like 20 years ago I got rid of this thing. But it was a lot of people thought, well, it was Ron Burgundy. Was I the inspiration for Ron Burgundy? Because RB,
3: right.
2: Rod Black, Ron Burgundy. I don't think so. But anyway, I don't know if that's flattering or not. But anyway, I had a mustache like that. And I do dress up like him on Halloween occasionally. So I stick on a mustache. But I always like that. There's something about Will Ferrell and every movie that he's in. That just makes me laugh.
3: Oh, yeah.
2: He just makes me laugh. And Anchorman makes me laugh. And so now we're going to have some laughs, I think. And we're going to also get into some the black, white, and weird all over.
3: Huh?
2: Yeah. Huh? Huh? There's so many stories here that we can get into today. And again, by the way, we should plug the book again.
3: Mm-hmm.
2: Cut to Black. There's pictures of me with a cheesy mustache in that. We're giving away a copy today, national bestseller. And again, if you have a one-hit wonder,
3: yes,
2: text us at 416-870-6400. Text us there, call in, whatever, and give us your best one-hit wonder. I thought Video Killed the Radio Star, Tainted Love. There's a few of them out there. What is your best? And the one that we deem, our judging panel deems the best, we'll get the book and we'll autograph it for you and send it out to you. And I'll come and cut your grass as well. I
3: promise. Oh, extra.
2: Yeah, a little extra. Okay, so things that make you go,
3: oops.
2: Go ahead.
3: Huh?
2: There, I like that. That's good. You're good. Eddie Money, Fast Eddie. Okay, so this doesn't make me go, huh, because I think he's going to be good in this. But let's start with Nicolas Cage, who is in the new John Madden movie. Let's listen to this.
4: I'm retiring from football coaching.
5: I'll be here with the clubs and the cigarettes and the beer whenever you need it. Just doing what I can to help this country.
6: John belongs back in the league, doing the thing that he was blessed to do.
7: It's a sin not to use your gift.
8: Look at this guy right here. He's got his theming head. You see that heat coming off of his head? You could have a barbecue right there. You could have a barbecue.
9: I don't think I'd want to eat anything cooked on a man's head.
8: So funny, Pat.
2: So John Madden, who passed away a few years ago, and I got to know John Madden. I spoke with him at a bunch of banquets. I love John Madden. It was always good. And I gave away the turkey legs. It's kind of Nicolas Cage. Kind of sounds like Nicolas Cage doing a John Madden impression.
3: Yeah.
2: He's not Frank Caliendo, is that his name?
3: Yeah,
2: yeah. He does a good John Madden.
3: Yeah.
2: Maybe she got him to. But I'm intrigued by this movie, and I don't know if it makes me go, huh? It makes me go, what do you think?
3: Maybe. I mean, I'm interested to see it. It's got a great cast. Christian Bale is going to be Al Davis, I believe.
2: Yeah.
3: That's kind of interesting.
2: I just win, baby.
3: Shane Gillis makes an appearance. I heard in that clip there.
2: Yeah.
3: So I'll watch it. I don't know how good it's going to be, though.
2: All right. Let's. The Madden, and that's coming out soon. So I'm looking forward.
3: I believe on the 18th, November 18th, okay. It'll be on Prime Video.
2: Oh, it's not going to theater.
3: No, Prime Video.
2: Oh, wow.
3: There you go.
2: Who goes to theater now? You go to your home theater.
3: Yeah, exactly.
2: Okay, so I love sports movies, too, obviously. I'm kind of that geeky sports guy, but I think that's going to be, who knows? I mean, the biopics are huge. Okay, so let's get to this next one. Things that go...
3: Huh?
2: Nice. All right. Woody Harrelson, who was, by the way, in some terrific sports movies.
3: Oh, yeah.
2: White Man Can't Jump.
3: Classic.
2: And here's one called Champions. And it bleeds into what we're doing next hour with Jennifer Jones and Kyle Schufelt. It's a story about Special Olympics. Watch that movie. And you know where it was made? In Winnipeg, Manitoba. Woody Harrelson did it. Anyways, Woody Harrelson says he has definite confirmation that his dad hooked up with his buddy, Matthew McConaughey.
3: Matt McConaughey's mom.
2: Did I say his buddy? Sorry.
3: Yeah.
2: Hooked up. Okay, that makes it. That would have made me really go,
3: it was,
2: huh?
3: Woody Harrelson's.
2: I go, Matthew McConaughey's mom.
3: Yeah.
2: Well, that's his buddy still. Matthew McConaughey's buddy.
3: Yeah.
2: Her mom. So, really? Woody Harrelson dad was, well, that, I don't know if that makes me go, huh?
0: I mentioned my father, and she goes, I knew your father. Now, that's only four words, right? But think about this. That ellipses
10: is loaded.
0: Yeah, I knew. It was, it's more than three dots. It's like five dots. Your
10: father. We had six-year-olds there that they even knew that that innuendo meant they shagged. And I'm like, oh, what do you mean, Mom? What do you start bullshit? Woody's like, oh, I knew it. I knew it. Our kids already, my kids already called him Uncle Woody, thought we related. His kids had always called me Uncle Matthew, thought we related. And then off they went to play detective and investigate. And they found pictures. And then they found out this timeline that actually when him, when if my mom shagged with his dad, it would have been at this 7-7 date, right? Which tracked back to, it was in the middle of my mom and dad's second divorce.
0: They were married three times to each other.
2: What the hey? I mean, brings new meaning to the phrase Woody.
3: I mean,
2: my goodness.
3: I don't know if you caught that at the end, but Matthew McConaughey's parents married and divorced each other three times.
2: All right. I mean, all right.
3: Yeah, right? That makes you go,
10: huh?
3: Yeah.
2: There's a lot of huhs there. But you know what doesn't make me go, huh? Those guys are good together.
3: They Woody really and are. Matthew,
2: like True Detective, they're very good together. By the way, tremendous actors, both of them. And I love McConaughey. Is, you know, anytime he gets on stage or in a film, he's great. Okay, so.
3: And that was from the New Heights podcast with the Kelsey brothers.
2: Thanks. Thank you for the disclaimer. Okay, so this one is really makes me go, yeah, go. Twice. Give me two of them. Give me two of them. Yeah, that's unbelievable. This one, RG3 was on a broadcast and talking about the BYU quarterback, Bear Backmeyer, and his family that was having dinner together, but this is not a, this is a kind of a
3: strange tradition.
2: Yeah, let's listen.
11: That was so cool. I can tell Mom looks like she's taking notes there. We should ask Bear about that next time we get a BYU game. But he told us that at the dinners, you know, sometimes they just take their clothes off and they walk around naked. Are you naked at your dinners, Connor, with the family? Do I have to answer that? You don't have to answer that because I don't think anybody listening right now really kind of does that.
12: America, it's up to your imagination.
11: But the Bachmeyers for...
2: Okay. Huh? What the... So listen. I'm speechless at this one. I know what it's BYU. Okay.
3: Mormons. I feel like that might be Mormon slander. I don't want to give Mormons a bad name.
2: I saw the Book of Mormon. It wasn't it. There was nobody was naked eating dinner.
3: Yeah, but it definitely makes
2: sense.
3: That
2: is strange. Huh? Yeah. And especially, you know, if you got short rib on the menu or.
3: Oh, boy. Yeah.
2: Chicken
3: messy.
2: On the orange breast.
3: It's not hot and spicy.
2: Man, hot and spicy would be, oh, man. You don't want to spill anything.
3: Yeah.
2: Huh? Oh, yeah. You know, I don't even like that story. I think that just disgusts me, actually. Thinking about, I don't mind, you know, I don't mind. It depends who's getting naked at dinner. But if you got grandma and grandpa sitting there, I don't want them naked.
3: No, I don't want anybody naked.
2: I am not seeing some shriveled potatoes. You know what I'm saying? I'm not seeing that. Anyway, okay. I think we just lost our license. It's okay. Okay, so let's go a couple other things. Here's another thing that makes me go,
10: whoop. Huh?
2: Yeah. So this is, we've learned about some things that in Hollywood that are going on, that sharing open secrets in Hollywood that would shock the general public. And people are talking about this. Okay. So let's go through them. And I'm sure some of these don't surprise you. Steroids are common.
3: No surprise.
2: Duh. Yeah. You've seen, they say every male actor gains 30 pounds of pure lean muscle mass in 4 months. By the way, it's common, but it's very dangerous as well.
3: Oh, yeah.
2: I mean, you know, like with some of these superheroes. The thing is now you don't even have to take them because you could probably, CGI your abs in.
3: Exactly.
2: I don't know about you, but if you're looking at me right now, they CGI'd my abs.
3: Or just like a little muscle suit or something.
2: That doesn't surprise me. How about this one? Everybody knows who the dirtbags are. That doesn't surprise me. I mean, we heard about Harvey Weinstein and we know Diddy and what's going on with the Epstein files and all that. Not that he was a Hollywood goer, but he was around celebrities. So,
3: yeah. But apparently everybody there knew that.
2: But I think there's a secret society of dirtbags.
3: Mm-hmm.
2: And so I would like to know who those are.
3: Mm-hmm.
2: Because I think there's some people that, you know, oh, they, what a nice person. And then all of a sudden, secretly.
3: Don't meet your heroes.
2: They're dirtbags. Spoilers are no accident. The leaks and spoilers you see from actors are fake. The studio allows them to do that for marketing buzz. That's interesting.
3: I might disagree with that because there are some Marvel actors who are known for spoiling things.
2: Yeah.
3: I think Mark Ruffalo and Tom Holland, and they've kind of been reprimanded behind the scenes. And when they do their like press tour stuff, they got to have other actors with them to kind of keep them in check and make sure they don't spoil stuff. Yeah. But for the most part, I mean, there was the Deadpool trailer that was kind of leaked or whatever,
2: you don't think about trailers now is they give the whole movie away.
3: Some of them do.
2: I go to a movie and I still like going to the theater. I don't know about you. I love popcorn. I love the theater. I love the big. I want to go see Odyssey. I want to go to the IMAX.
3: Yeah.
2: And do you know how hard it is to get an IMAX?
3: Yeah, I think you got to go to Vaughn or something.
2: So there's apparently I think there's 41 IMAXs in North America, 14, I believe, in Canada. Regina has one. People are driving up from Montana because it's so close. There's two in Toronto, right? There's Vaughan and Mississauga, Mississauga Square. So, I want to see these, and I want to go into the movie theaters, but I don't want to see the trailers because they just give away. I can watch the whole movie in 2 minutes.
3: Yeah,
2: Makes those trailers? Like, why don't they give a little suspense to it?
3: Yeah, I just can't see a movie in theaters after 7 o'clock because I fall asleep.
2: Yeah.
3: But let's get to some of these really quickly.
2: Okay, Henry Winkler is exactly who you think he is. He's a derp. No, he's not. He's a nice guy. Everybody says that. I can see that. He's a nice guy. Okay, talk show appearances are mostly staged. Duh.
3: Yeah, I knew that.
2: There are more Nepo babies than you think. Duh. That doesn't make me go, huh? That makes me go, duh.
3: Maybe we should change the name of the segment.
2: Here's one. All men dye their hair.
3: Can't say I'm surprised by that.
2: Yeah.
3: Yeah, especially
2: not too many gray. Not too many gray hairs in the movies right now.
3: Yeah.
2: I guess Richard Gere's done it.
3: Yeah.
2: I saw Mel Gibson. Mel Gibson, I broadcast the Scarborough Shooting Stars games, right? And, in the Canadian Elite Basketball League, Drake owned kind of Nico Carino, OVO, and fantastic games to go to. Mel Gibson shows up at the game. Unbelievable. Braveheart was there. Got the gray hair. Not dyeing his hair. Okay, men are still concealing their sexuality.
10: Huh?
2: Yeah. I'm not. Are you?
3: Nope.
2: No.
3: Happily married man.
2: I'm a happily married guy. A lot of this one I love. A lot of celebrities smell awful.
10: Huh?
3: Apparently they don't bathe or shower regularly.
2: Wait, who would you?
3: Harry Styles has an odor to him. I've heard that online.
2: There's going to be a litigation. We got to be careful what we say.
3: Allegedly.
2: Come at us. Who cares? Harry Styles not going to sue us. But it's allegedly. It smells. I've heard some people are saying they're not good kissers or people say that they smell. Again, they have this thing, but they don't tell you who these people are. I want to know who smells like crap.
3: Yeah. I guess you could find out.
2: Yeah. And then the last one here is I can't believe I'm reading this. Your favorite celebrity definitely has genital herpes.
10: Huh?
2: Where did this come from? Celebrities, waiters, your next Hinge date, LA is just herpesville. I guess they hook up with each other all the time.
3: There you go.
2: Did Matthew McConaughey and Matthew McConaughey's mom and Woody Harrelson? I don't think that. No, that we can get into a lot of stuff. So Hollywood isn't what it's meant. Hey, you got to do steroids. You got to dye your hair, and you might get herpes.
3: And you got to stay in the closet.
2: You got to stay in the closet. Oh my goodness! All right, things that made us go, huh? Thank you, Eddie.

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10: One-hit wonders.
11: I'm hoping I'm not a one-hit wonder.
10: You got too many hits.
11: I got two days, and I got next week here at 640 Toronto. Happy to fill in whatever I'm doing, but I'm happy to be with you, Eddie.
10: Oh,
11: just
10: mention
11: I like you. We're like buddies. I think we're going to go to a movie together.
12: This is
11: down at square one. Yeah.
12: Driver's seat by
11: driver's seat.
12: Sniffing the Tears.
11: So again, 416-870-6400. Text us with your one-hit wonder and the best one-hit wonder that we, as a judging panel, come up with. You will get my new book called Cut to Black, Legendary Life in Sports and Maybe a Few Beers. Available in Indigo and all bookstores. And we'll autograph it for you. We'll send it to you. I was thinking of a couple of others. Spirit in the Sky. I don't even know what that band. Greenbaum or something like that. I don't think that. And My Sharona.
12: Oh, yeah.
11: The Knack.
12: Yep.
11: Do they ever have another?

0: song?
1: I don't think so. Yeah.
0: Oh, yeah. One hit wonders. Anyways, make sure you text us 416-870-6400. Lots of news going on. Mayoral races going on. Elections coming all at us from all different directions. And a lot of proposals, a lot of promises being made right now. One of those is from mayoral candidate Bonnie Crombie, who wants the TTC subway extended to Mississauga's city center. And will Doug Ford buy in? That's kind of one of the questions, too. So we're going to bring in the director of Infrastructure Institute at the University of Toronto. Always a go-to guy here at 640. Maddie Simiatiki is with us. Good morning, Maddie.
2: Hi, Rod. Thanks for having me.
0: Yeah. So what do you think about this? Everybody likes to improve the subway system. How about extending it to Mississauga's city center?
2: You know, we're really in the blue sky phase of this election campaign where people are throwing out ideas left and right. And I like subways as much as everybody else. I would love to be able to get to Sherway Gardens on the subway, perhaps up to square one. The question really is, how much is this going to cost? Is this the top priority for the city? And what does it distract from if we're talking about this proposal and perhaps not the maintenance issues on the subway today? Like it's great to think about what we could do in 20, 25 years. And yet riders on the subway today have go slow zones because the tracks haven't been maintained. There's other issues across the transit system. So we really have to make sure that this doesn't become a distraction from other critical priorities.
0: Yeah, I wish I had more intel on it from my point of view, because I don't use the subway and I live north of the city, and I probably should. I get here, Eddie, probably a little earlier if I did. Is it necessary, do you think, right now?
2: We have no idea. I mean, we've done this so many times in the city. That's what's so interesting about this. Transit is such a lure for people. People want transit. They're desperate for more. Our system is underdeveloped compared to our peers. And so, you know, going back to Transit City with David Miller, then there was SmartTrack with Mayor Tory, and now and Subway with Rob Ford, and now this proposal. Ideas that come out of election campaigns often have a kernel of a good idea at the core of them. And when you dig into them in more detail, there's less than meets the eye, and they sometimes become a distraction from the wider needs of the system. But we really need to study this much more to understand if this is viable and how much it's going to cost.
0: You can throw a lot of darts at the dartboard, whether they hit a bullseye or not. So, Maddie, take me through this. And again, from someone who doesn't ride the rocket like Matt Bonner does or did, but take me through this and compare it to other cities. I have ridden public transit in New York and Chicago and Montreal as well. Vancouver clearly can't do the subway system because of the geography there, but they have, you know, high-speed trains. Take me through where Toronto ranks in your mind, as opposed to some other North American cities in terms of subway systems.
2: So by North American standards, we have probably the second or third best transit system on the continent. And I know people are going to be like swerving their cars or stopping and saying this thing is a shambles. But when you experience what others have, our system is actually fairly extensive. It's been built out over the last number of years. We have a huge surface transit network with the buses and with the streetcars, but it's creaking. And it's creaking under the weight of not being expanded as much as is needed. So we obviously have less stations than our peers in New York or in Mexico City, but more than in San Francisco or Boston, for example. So we're doing it. We're starting with a great base, but we've kind of let it languish for a while, and it's creaking. I mean, you see it with these go slow zones. You see it with how slow the streetcars are, the buses that are often short turning. So we have a strong base, and I think what people are craving is investment and really bringing it up to world class standards.
0: Mm-hmm. Well, if those people are going to this, you know, the side of the road in their cars, maybe they should be riding the transit a little more. That's the thing, Maddie. That's the thing. Thank you for joining us this morning. Thank you for bringing us up to date. We shall see if this comes to fruition, and have a great weekend.
2: Thanks, Rod. Have a good one.
0: Maddie Simiatiki, who's joining us when we come back. Kind of wondering, Mayor Patrick Brown, I wasn't going to talk to him about it, but maybe Brampton wants to come in on this as well. I mean, hey, let's bring the subway system. And by the way, let's bring the subway fares down.
1: Yeah, but I mean, as Maddie was saying, you need track work. Yeah. And there's a lot of maintenance. How are we going to do that?
0: How are we going to do
1: that? Can we incorporate some corporate sponsorships?
0: Well, anyway, Mayor's going to join us from Brampton in just a moment. Big event out there this weekend. You're listening to 640 Toronto at 1029 on the Chorus Radio Network.
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0: One hit wonder. Hey?
1: I'm not familiar with a lot of her work, but everybody knows this song, Paper Planes, MIA.
0: Yeah. Apparently, that was the latest entry into our one hit wonder contest for my book. And that entry came from?
1: From our next guest.
0: Yes.
1: The honorable mayor of Brampton, Patrick Brown. Guy. Come on down.
0: Come on down. Downtown Patrick Brown. Hello, Mr. Mayor.
2: Good to be on the air with you today.
0: Good morning, my guy. Again, you know, they say media and politicians don't get... I love this guy. First of all, I'll tell you why. A couple of the reasons why I love you. Number one, you do a great job in Brampton. Number two, you're a really good hockey player. You don't score very much. I just want to say that. And number three, well, actually should be number one, is that you have an amazing heart and you give so much back. And there's so many charitable events, including your hockey affair, your golf tournament I had a chance to host, your hockey night in Brampton was fantastic. You've had a busy summer, Mayor.
2: Yeah, you know, we love to use sort of those off seasons where we can do good work for charity. You know, our charity hockey night has now collected $80 million for the hospital. We've had big names, you know, from Austin Matthews to Mitch Marner to Mark Messier this year. So it's always a blast. But this weekend, we get to celebrate a different sport.
0: Yeah.
2: This weekend, we're bringing back six Canadian players from Brampton who played at the World Cup. First time they're going to be together since the World Cup. And we're unveiling six fields named in their honor for these kids who grew up in Brampton and now play professional football in Europe and have, you know, frankly made Canada proud. I think Canada was so proud of the way these players played in the World Cup. You don't think of Canada as a soccer country, but we went far. We did. I think we're, you know, exceeding expectations. We're going to continue to do that.
0: I think a lot of people are probably going to look into the water supply in Brampton, as a matter of fact, Patrick, because there's something in the water in Brampton that six players played for Canada at the World Cup. That's incredible.
2: You know, the former captain who retired, Atiba Hutchinson, told me there was something about great players pushing great players, making them all better. And they have these tournaments on the weekends. And it was literally United Nations of soccer talent. And so we're really leaning into that. We're building more fields, encouraging more youth programming. And we've, by naming these fields after the players who have achieved greatness, will inspire the next generation. And so we call it celebrating Brandon's soccer legacy. But I can tell you, these players are continuing to do phenomenal. Like right now, after the World Cup, for their professional teams, I look at Kyle Lowren, who we're also giving the key to the city to. He's leading his team in the UK.
0: He scored a beautiful goal the other day, Kyle Lowren. I mean, he's a real deal.
2: He's on fire.
0: Yeah.
2: He's on fire.
0: Yeah. I think there's, again, I think it speaks a lot to Brampton. I think it also speaks a lot to our country in the fact that, you know, we've always named hockey arenas, and you have a couple in your city that, you know, are named after hockey players. And generally across our country, hockey players' names get put on arenas or sports facilities. I think it says a lot about the changing demographic and also the change in sport. We're seeing it in basketball as well, but certainly seeing it in soccer. And I think this will be catchy. I think you're going to see more stadiums start to adopt players' names as we get more popular. I mean, Christine Sinclair, obviously, women's soccer, men's soccer. It's almost hard to fathom how far Canadian soccer has come, Patrick, in the last 20 years.
2: Yeah, I also think it's important to celebrate role models because, you know, frankly, times in the news, you see a lot of negative, you know, there's a big crime that's hot news and it's on the front page. But I think we want to celebrate goodness and decency and hard work and really put them there. And so for the city of Brampton, I don't care what sport you love. I just want kids to be active. And I worry that we're in a day and age where too many kids are sitting couches watching TV or playing video games. And I want to have so many sporting amenities that no matter what sport you like, it's easy to play. And it was Atiba, Canada's former captain, who told me what they do in Europe. And they have all these drop-in box soccer courts. And so that's what we're building. Really, it was his idea based on what he saw in Europe. And we already built the first one, and I drive by, and I see kids playing there all the time. And that just lights my face up because I know these are kids who are not being distracted with diversions. They're learning teamwork, and they're engaging in creativity. So it's just beautiful. I want to encourage more of it.
0: Yeah, amen. Do you think that comes from the fact that you're a dad and, you know, you have a lot to do with your kids and playing and all of that, but also do you think it has to come from your background, you know, being sports oriented? Because I totally agree with you. I mean, we have to get the kids off the phones. We have to get the kids out of the malls. We have to get the kids off the streets. We have to get them playing again and lead less sedentary lifestyles.
2: you know, I love being a sports dad, and my son's into lacrosse and hockey and soccer, and trying to get him involved in every. And now, you know, I think he loves every sport, and my daughter's into gymnastics and tennis as well. But, you know, honestly, what this comes from is I remember when I was a member of Parliament, and I served on the Canada's Standing Committee on Health, and I remember looking at the stats that every year we had a rising rate of childhood obesity. And for me, that always troubled me. What is changing in society that we see these rising rates of obesity that cause other healthcare complications? And so I really believe kids' sports is preventative healthcare 101. And if you think of any community, any neighborhood in Canada 30, 40 years ago, before all this new technology, kids were out in backyards and streets, parks. Parks were busy. And so what can we do to reset that? And I think one of the ways we reset that, get kids active, is to make sure there's a ton of sports they can be active in. We actually launched another program in Brampton where I have lockers in the park. You just put a code in and you can borrow sports equipment.
0: Nice.
2: Whether it's basketballs or cricket bats, or like, we just want to make it easy. It doesn't matter your income.
0: And affordable. Affordable is a huge thing.
2: There can't be a barrier to be out there, to be part of a team. And so I just think there's so much value to sports and team and physical health and frankly, just getting some fresh air. And so, yeah, we're really leaning into that in Brampton, and our goal is to drive registration up in every sport.
0: Yeah. Well, I can't wait to be out there this weekend. You could have a better MC for your event. That's the only thing. You could have had a better ref at your hockey game too, but that's all right. I know you're sinking into the bottom denominator.
2: I'm glad he didn't put a pie in my face this year.
0: Really, I did. Eddie, that wasn't my idea, by the way, Patrick. He did get pie. And we gave him a penalty for icing. Anyway. Hey, listen, we talked last segment. You might have heard Crombie's talking about the possibility of extending a subway system to Mississauga. What are your thoughts to Brampton?
2: So, you know, I'm a huge fan of higher order transit. I think history always shows that those investments are worth it. I remember when the Toronto, the Yonge Street subway line was built, you know, 70 years ago or so. At the time, the cost seemed prohibitive. But if you look at it now, imagine trying to do that today. And so I think former Mayor Crombie's ideas is a worthwhile one. Would I love a TTC extension to Brampton as well? Of course. Having said that, the government is investing heavily right now in our LRT extension. We have an LRT, the Hazel-McCallion line, that's going from Port Credit all the way up to Brampton. We've got a commitment for another $3 billion from the provincial government to tunnel it into our downtown. And so I'm mindful of the fact that the province has a large deficit and there's only so much they can commit to. But if they're at the table talking about funding more transit, I would join Mississauga in saying we're in. How can we make this happen?
0: Mm. Well, have a good weekend. I will see you Sunday in the City of Soccer Champions. For the soccer naming, I can't wait to be there. And congratulations, all that. And I love the heart you have for sport. We need more of that in our country.
2: No, I appreciate it.
0: All right, Mayor Patrick Brown, out of Brampton, and we'll see him this Sunday. Going to be out there naming those soccer fields. I think it's fantastic. You know, they're huge into cricket, and they're building cricket facilities out there.
1: Oh, yeah.
0: Anybody who has got a platform that is bringing more health into our system, keeping kids safe, giving them something else. And as he talked about, the obesity rates are crazy. And making it, number one, affordable.
1: Yeah, and pickleball too, right? Another sport on the rise.
0: Pickleball. We'll We're going to talk about that
1: later. Yeah. Well,
0: have you played?
1: I have not, no.
0: Pickleball is going to be an Olympic sport.
1: My spare time is dedicated to golf, but I'll dabble in pickleball.
0: Well,
1: eventually.
0: We're going to get out golfing too, but I want to try. I played it. There are a lot of pickleball injuries. It's going to be an Olympic sport. There's a big event in Kitchener. There's a professional pickleball league. I've actually broadcast pickleball.
1: Wow. Professional pickleball league.
0: Yeah.
1: I wonder what that pays.
0: Yeah. Well, we'll find out. We're going to have that in the next hour as well. We are going to have Kyle Shufelt, Jennifer Jones, Olympic champions, talking about the Special Olympics and a special campaign that has been launched today around the world. 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
3: This is Big Trouble Traffic. still a big trouble spot with the closure of the southbound Kennedy ramp to the westbound 401 as debris cleanup continues. So while that continues, you'll have to enter from Warden instead. As well, King's closed east of Bathurst for an ongoing police investigation. 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
11: Everybody's got an opinion, and this one stirs the pot. 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
12: The opinions today are based on one-hit wonders. We're still on the air, right? Like, we haven't been taken off yet?
13: So far, still good.
12: Just wondered. One-hit wonder. You know, there's a lot of songs and artists. They had just one hit. We had some really good examples earlier. Again, I still think Video Killed the Radio Star.
13: Yeah.
12: Actually killed that band, the Buggles. I don't think they had. Come On, Eileen. Who did Come On, Eileen? I think that's another one. That, I love that song.
13: Midnight Runners. Is that something like that?
12: Yeah.
13: Len Steal My Sunshine was a Texas suggestion.
12: What is this one here?
13: This is Steal My Sunshine by good old Canadian Len.
12: Oh, yeah.
13: Also suggested by our next guest.
12: Oh, yes. Our next guest, who joins us now to talk a little bit about the car industry, because that's who our go-to guy is about this. And obviously, he listened to a lot of music. Greg Lason is with us, Auto News Canada's digital and mobile editor. Thanks for being with us.
14: Anytime.
12: That's your song? That's your entry?
14: That's a guilty pleasure of mine. I'm a high schooler and university student of the 90s and early 2000s. And that was a hit, and it's Canadian. And I got a soft spot for Canadian. Yeah. Too,
12: so. And by the way, we should have soft spots for Canadian artists right now. You know what? And since the last 3 weeks, I'm only listening to Canadian artists. That's it. Unfortunately, some of them are only one-hit wonders.
14: Yeah, and that song's appropriate when you're feeling my sunshine. There is nothing good, really, in the auto industry right now. So
12: that was a perfect segue. Tell me about what's going on with Volkswagen and this multi-billion dollar plant. That was in St. Thomas that's been put on hold, correct?
14: Correct. So a $7 billion electric vehicle battery plant owned by Volkswagen subsidiary PowerCo that was supposed to be up and running shortly, and now it's been delayed until 2029. And, you know, I've said on our editorial calls, because I often go through St. Thomas a lot because I coach youth sports, so I'm up and down for tournaments.
12: Love
14: I
12: that place. Swing by near Red Tail Golf Course.
14: That's right. And I always swing by to see how things are developing, and I can tell you, the province and feds have spent millions and millions of dollars on infrastructure leading into this place. This is not a good sign and not good news, because they are all in on this plan. I said, it might be too big to fail. I don't know if it's failing, but it's delayed until 2029. It's a $7 billion plant that was going to supply batteries to Volkswagen operations across North America, which, read into it, is just the United States, because we don't build Volkswagen.
12: No. So read into it is that this is all part and parcel of geopolitics right now, or what's the main reason behind this?
14: I would say more U.S. EV policy. So if you go back to the Biden administration, they had a $7,500 U.S. electric vehicle rebate for electric vehicles built in North America, essentially NAFTA vehicles, USMCA vehicles, and Donald Trump reversed that. And when you reverse incentives, and we saw the same thing happen in Canada when we got rid of our $5,000 federal rebate for about a year, sales of electric vehicles plummet. Now, that said, every country on earth has used incentives to spur the EV industry and get it off the ground. We didn't hang on as long to those incentives, and we didn't get to the tipping point. And so now the North American electric vehicle market is struggling to gain a foothold. These batteries aren't needed en masse as predicted, as forecasted. And so now there is a delay in this plant waiting to go into the Scout motor vehicles that will be assembled in the southern United States, starting in about late 28, early 29.
12: Wow. Craig, if you go back 4 or 5 years, maybe longer, and I'm sure you thought about it too, and everybody said, oh, this is, you know, because of gas prices and everything, this is the way to go. You know, electric vehicles, this is the way. Everybody said this is the future. I still think there's kind of a stall, or there's still like, there are a lot of electrical vehicles out there, but are there as many as you would have anticipated, or less than you would have anticipated, you know, when EVs first came out?
14: I would say this, there are fewer in North America than I anticipated. There is about as many as the industry thought there would be worldwide. And what that means is the rest of the world is electrifying. There is no doubt about it. In fact, Ford just said last week that they're falling behind. The Detroit 3, the domestic automakers, are falling behind when it comes to electrification. The world wants it. North Americans do not. But how did the rest of the world start to want it? It started with incentives, and China did the same thing. We can harp on China all we want, but they use the same sort of means to get people to adopt electric vehicles early until they are past the tipping point. And Norway did something similar, and so did the rest of the EU. We have just not held our ground when it came to EV incentives. And I know there will be people who say that's tax dollars. And I agree. I'm a taxpayer. I'm not fully on board with giving my neighbor a $5,000 rebate to buy an electric vehicle. But that is where the industry was going. And now we're seeing it worldwide pick up steam. We're just not seeing it in America because Donald Trump has come in and axed those incentives. And we sort of had to follow suit in terms of our sales mandates when it came to electric vehicles, because we're less than 2% of the global market. Automakers are not going to electrify just for Canada.
12: Mm-hmm. That's a crushing blow to St. Thomas right now, though.
14: It is. You know, I feel bad. There was a lot of hype, a lot of promotion of this thing, a lot of hope for that plant. We know that it extends beyond St. Thomas because we have the critical minerals in Canada, because we are starting to grow the electric vehicle supply chain in Canada, the battery refinement, everything that goes along with it. It extends beyond St. Thomas into northern Ontario, into places like Sudbury, where it's a mining community, into places where they have in Montreal, for example, in the Montreal region, where they've established battery refinement factories. All of these people will be affected by this slowdown, and it's going to be about 2 to 3 years before it comes online.
12: Okay, come on, give me something here. It's a beautiful sunny day. The weekend's happening. Gas prices are up. Tariffs are all around us. There's all this gloom and doom. Give me some good news about the car industry. Something. All right, please.
14: I was shocked, but not necessarily shocked, but I was pleasantly surprised by new numbers from DeRosier Automotive Consultants this week that shows employment in automotive vehicle manufacturing rose 1.4% from June of last year through June of this year. Now, don't get too excited, but it is because Stellantis added a third shift in Windsor and the RAV4 came back online for production after a retooling. So we were down for some sort of artificial reasons where you had to be down because you retooled for a few months. But it is the best news I can bring you is that there are more people building vehicles, at least from June to June in Canada, than there was before that.
12: Well, Greg, the glass is always half full, or in this case, the gas tank is always half full.
14: Always.
12: Hey, thanks for joining us. Have a good weekend. We'll talk soon.
14: You too, Rob. Thanks.
12: All right. It's 10:55 here on 640 Toronto. Coming up, pickleball. Yeah, get your pickles out. Your pickleballs out, whatever. We're going to talk pickleball. I love the sport. And we're going to also talk Special Olympics and a very special campaign that has been launched today. We've got some Olympians, Kyle Shufelt. Jennifer Jones going to join us in the next hour. Good morning, everybody, on 640 Toronto and the Chorus Radio Network.
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3: This is Global News. It's mainly sunny and 15 degrees at 11 o'clock. Good morning, I'm Scott Monick. Toronto police are investigating after two people were stabbed in King West Village early this morning. Officers were called to King and Portland Streets at around 4:30 for reports of a stabbing. Investigators say two men were found with stab wounds. They were both taken to the hospital. One was described as having injuries that were potentially life-threatening, while the other had serious but non-life-threatening injuries. No suspect information was made available. Meantime, a man in his 60s is in hospital with serious injuries after a separate morning stabbing. Police say it happened at around 8 o'clock this morning in the area of Sherbourne Street and Queen Street East. When officers arrived, they say they found the victim suffering from stab wounds and that he was taken to the hospital. His injuries are described as non-life-threatening. One man has been arrested. Tenant organizers say they have successfully beat back a landlord's attempt to retroactively raise rents by over 5% at a West End Toronto apartment building. Back in March, tenants at 75 Spencer Avenue began withholding rent payments after their building's property manager applied for an above-guideline rent increase, or AGI. After 6 months of the rent strike, tenant organizers say Metcap Living has withdrawn the application. The maximum allowable increase for rent-controlled buildings in Ontario was 2.5% in 2025, but landlords can apply to the Landlord and Tenant Board for AGIs to fund renovations and building improvements. Officials in Belleville say a shooting outside a synagogue was a hate-motivated attack targeting the Jewish community. They say Constable Jeff Smith was injured after a 29-year-old gunman opened fire with the intent to kill members of the Jewish community. Ontario Solicitor General Michael Kersner spoke at a news conference yesterday and condemned the violence.
4: A line of decency has been crossed in our province. A line of decency of having an individual act in such a hateful and anti-Semitic attack is unacceptable.
3: Belleville Police Chief Murray Rod says Constable Smith is on the long road to recovery and will have to undergo multiple surgeries related to serious head trauma. And finally, MapQuest has seen an outpouring of support after the U.S. company decided not to relabel Lake Ontario as Lake America. General Manager Doug Berger says the company has added 3 million new users since U.S. President Donald Trump renamed the body of water.
5: I feel very welcome in Canada. Our head of sales is here walking around the conference, and he was wearing a MapQuest logo, and people were literally stopping him on the street and thanking him.
3: Berger visited Lake Ontario this week during a visit to Toronto for a tech conference. A look at the forecast from the Global News Weather Center. The first weekend of fall is shaping up to be a beautiful one. Mainly sunny skies today with a high of 20 degrees. Clear skies this evening with a low of 10 degrees. More sunshine on Saturday with a high of 21. And even better on Sunday, sunny skies with a high of 23 degrees. It's 15 degrees in downtown Toronto. 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I'm Scott Monick. 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Big trouble traffic.
7: Still a big trouble spot on the westbound 407 right to the southbound 427. That's closed because of a vehicle fire cleanup ongoing. So enter the southbound lanes from Finch. Elsewhere in Aurora, a crash is now closing St. John's Side Road west of Bayview. Avoid that by using Mulock or Wellington. 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Those are the big trouble traffic spots right now. I'm Miles Marcus, 640 Toronto.

0: This is Middays with Rod Black.
1: This is a one. I thought they were more than this. This is a one-hit wonder, apparently. It's one-hit wonder day on 9-to-5 day. It's also Dolly Parton day. Dolly Parton, who passed away, but it's always 9-to-5. September 25th, 9-to-5. And 9-to-5, and Dolly Parton had a lot of hits. So, who is this?
2: This is The Outfield. So,
1: oh, I love this song.
2: Not a one-hit wonder.
1: They never had
2: enough.
1: No.
2: Because they had four other top 40 hits.
1: All right.
2: But this song was texted in as Jody. Even though they mentioned Josie, okay. And it's called Your Love. But okay. I'm a fan, and I just wanted to give it
1: so how
2: love.
1: It works is One Hit Wonders, text it in, 416-870-6400. Text your One Hit Wonder in. At the end of the show, we're going to pick the best One Hit Wonder, or maybe the most obscure, and that person's going to get a brand new copy of my best-selling book called Cut to Black, Legendary Life in Sports. And maybe a few beers. Ozzy's in the studio. He's busy. We got maybe breaking news a little later on the Vladimir Guerrero story, which we were on top of yesterday. There's just more clarification to some of Vladdy's comments as the Blue Jays play out the season that was a huge, huge disappointment. Maybe a failure in many people's minds. If you don't make the playoffs, it's a failure. Anyway, we'll talk more about that later. Special Olympics. Joy is Gold Day today. A launch of a very special campaign. Olympians Jennifer Jones and Kyle Schufelt will join us coming up in this hour to talk more about Joy is Gold and the joy that sports brings to athletes with intellectual disabilities and really the joy that sport brings to us all. Although, I think Ozzy and Eddie would admit there's not a lot of joy in Old Mudville this week with the Blue Jays striking out.
2: I mean, see you next year. Thanks for coming out.
1: Go Leafs go. Go Raptors go. Yeah, exactly. But also, big thing happening in Kitchener, KW this weekend. It is a pickleball event, a professional pickleball event. Tony Camillo is the general manager of a pickleball professional team that has made its way into Kitchener. And for those people that might not know, that pickleball is as a pro league, and this league is very successful. They're called the Grand River Rapids, and Tony Camillo joins us now, Mr. Pickleball and KW, I believe. Hello, Tony.
3: Hi, Rod. How are you?
1: Good, good. I don't hear any pickleball in the background.
3: There's some practicing going on now. Our event doesn't start till 1 o'clock, but we have the Vancouver Owls here right now, warming up.
1: Oh, nice.
3: Getting ready to go.
1: So that ball is resonating through that. Now, tell me about this weekend, where you're playing, what this is. This is the Canadian National Pickleball League. It's a huge weekend for pickleball in KW.
3: Absolutely. So this is the playoff championship for the Canadian National Pickleball League. It's a professional league, like you said. And the top six teams that made it out of the regular season are now battling for the final playoff championship. So we have Vancouver Owls here. We have the Montreal Lions, the Northern Lights, Toronto United, ourselves, Grand River Rapids, and London Smash. Mm. So those are the six teams here contending.
1: So tell me how long this league's been around and how successful this league has become.
3: So this is season four for the Canadian National Pickleball League. This is the most competitive year that we've had. The players are U.S. and Canadian. Each team is allowed one international import. And every year this seems to grow and get stronger and bigger and better with the boom of pickleball.
1: Yeah, I really wanted to be out there. I know I was going to help you guys out this weekend. I'd love to be. And I might even still come out and watch some. Tell me how you can become a professional pickleball player. Well, obviously, you got to be pretty good at it.
3: Yeah, absolutely. It's quite the journey. So without getting into too much of the details, every player has a duper rating. And a lot of these players are 5.5 duper rating to 6.5 duper rating. Our team has Bruno Folletto, which is a New York City player. And he's 6.4, I believe, and we have the highest rated Canadian female, Marie-Christine Salvis, who is a 6.1 duper. So that's it's pretty high rankings, pretty high ratings, and this league thrives on it. Like, we're getting better players and bigger players and bigger names all the time, which is great for the league.
1: Yeah, I broadcast some international stuff, and I'm shocked. I was shocked and maybe pleasantly surprised at At how many people around the world watch the impressions this gets? Now, you don't see it a lot on TSN or Sportsnet right now. I know you're streaming a lot. Are you getting closer to getting some sort of national TV deal to take this even higher, even to another height, take it around the world for this Canadian National Pickleball League?
3: It's definitely the goal. We're on YouTube now, Game Plus, and they've been broadcasting the last few years on YouTube and Game Plus. So the goal is to get to those levels and see some of the stadiums that are filling in out in the States and stuff like that. So that's kind of the goal, is to get to that level. But like anything that usually happens in Canada, we have to continue the growth and keep it growing.
1: Yeah, it's going to be, I've said it many times, it will be an Olympic sport down the road. I think there's no doubt.
3: Yeah, I think there's talks already. I think they're looking at 2032, I believe. 28 is LA, so 2032, I think that's the goal. Because even in Asia and Europe and South America, this sport is just taking off. Like, there was just a World Cup in Vietnam where there was countries from all over the world taking place in this. And now next year, they're going to allow all the top players from around the world to play. It was based on Duper rating before, but now next year they've opened it up to all the top players. So you're going to see players from the PPA and the MLP, which is the big U.S. Leagues. You'll see some of those players there. So this is really taken off. NCAA has picked it up now. Mm-hmm. So like, and even Canadian universities are starting to pick it up too. It's getting traction. It's really taking off, and that's the goal, is for 2032 for Olympic sport, for sure.
1: I'm sure everybody's asking the same question, is how much money can a pickleballer make?
3: Well, they're definitely not getting NHL contracts or anything like that. So, but some of the
1: no free agents out there.
3: some of the players in the U.S. are definitely making good money, but we just haven't got to that level here in the Canadian National Pickleball League. But we hope to get to higher levels for sure. But it's definitely a growth process for sure.
1: Yeah, there's been an explosion in the game, though. Everybody's playing this game. And a lot of people, I have a lot of doctors and sports medicine doctors who are also saying there's been a lot of injuries. I mean, that's one of the hazards of this game. As you get more people playing, and listen, it's not for the faint-hearted as well. I know it's that people go, well, it's pickle. No, it's not. Yeah. You got to see this game played at a high level, even not a high level. You got to be careful when you play it.
3: Absolutely. Like at this level, there is definitely, injuries. When you're talking more about at the social level, there's still injuries, and it's great. It's a great form of exercise. It's a great form of people getting together and have the social aspect of it. That's great. But it's another level when you get to the CNPL. It's not for everybody, right?
1: Yeah, it's not also for those people that the vocabulary is a little different. I mean, there is the kitchen. There's a kitchen. You got to get, you can't be in the kitchen. Yep. That's right. I want to be in the kitchen. You can't be in the kitchen. There's
3: in the kitchen.
1: There are a lot of dinks.
2: What is the kitchen?
1: It's a non-volley zone.
2: Oh,
1: yeah, right. And there are, and I hate to say, there are a lot of dinks in this sport.
3: Absolutely.
1: That's a dink.
3: Kind of what they,
1: you know what a dink is?
2: Dual income, no kids? What's a dink?
1: No, a dink. Tony, tell Eddie what a dink is. And don't tell him it's me.
3: So the dink is any ball that is in the kitchen area. So if you envision a tennis court, for example, the front quarter of the front of the court closest to the net, that's the kitchen, right? And it's lined off just like it would be in a tennis court. The pickleball court is only 20 by 40. So it's a lot smaller, but dinks happen inside of the kitchen. So you can be inside the kitchen when the ball is in there already. So the dinks happen. They're setting up the play. They're setting up and they're resetting the play, all with dinks, usually cross court, some down the line, some through the middle. And it's basically just a little shot that barely makes it over the net and falls back into the kitchen.
1: Yeah, it's a dink.
3: And players become really well known as dink specialists, yeah, or right side specialists or anything like that. And at this level, the dinking is a huge advantage, because if you put that ball, a foot above the net, you're probably going to get body bagged, which means that you're going to wear it somewhere on your body.
1: Yeah, you don't want to. Yeah. Listen, this sport's got dinks. It's not, it hasn't got deeks. It hasn't got doinks. That's in the NFL. But but listen, Tony, can you imagine? I can't wait. I think I'm going to be calling pickleball at the Olympics in 2032.
3: And absolutely.
1: And this vernacular that's going to come out of this is going to change the world, Tony. We're changing the world.
3: Hey, yep. Hey, one pickleball game at a time. We're changing the world.
1: Hey, we're changing the world one dink at a time. Hey, Tony, I'm making fun because I love this sport. Tell everybody what to expect, those out in the area, in KW area, what they can expect this week.
3: Perfect. So we're starting this afternoon at 1 o'clock. The first event goes off. We're playing, the Grand River Rapids are playing against the Northern Lights. Quarterfinal match, best 2 out of 3. And then after that is the Vancouver Owls versus the Montreal Lions. So same thing, best 2 out of 3. The winners out of today move on to tomorrow morning to play against the Toronto United and London Smash, who got byes because they finished first and second in the regular season. So we have events going on all afternoon today, into the evening, and then all day tomorrow, starting 10 a.m., and then Sunday is the championship and the bronze medal game. So championship starts at 10 a.m. as well. First game of the championship. And we'll go through probably till about 4 or 5 o'clock. Tickets are available. If you go to the Grand River Rapids website, you'll find tickets on there. You can also go to the CNPL, Canadian National Pickleball League, website as well. You can get tickets on there. It's a reasonable event. It's $40 for a weekend pass. You can buy a day pass, which is $30. And we have over 400 tickets sold. So we're all set up here with bleachers. We took over a tennis court, put down a pickle roll to make it a pickleball court. We have a beer garden. We have a vendor's area. We have a lounge. So, you know, we'd love to have people come out and fill the stands and pack the arena, pack the barn, we call it. So.
1: Nice. It's pickleball a palooza this weekend. Tony, thank you. Good luck to your team, the Grand River Rapids, and good luck to this league this weekend. I'll get out there and see you soon and help you guys out. Perfect. As well.
3: Perfect. Absolutely. Thanks for all your help, Rod, and thanks for being a supporter of the CNPL and pickleball in general.
1: You got
3: That's
1: it,
3: awesome.
1: Man.
3: Thanks very much.
1: You got it. Love the sport. Hey, Eddie. Hey.
2: Hey, I'm going to be picking it up.
1: Yeah.
2: I need something to do.
1: Yeah. Let's maybe next week. We got. Maybe after one of the shows next week. I get out to KW this weekend, see some great pickleballing going on. I guess that's what you call it, pickleballing going on. When we come back, we'll stay in the sports venue because Special Olympics is launching a huge initiative today. What a campaign. I'm wearing the shirt. Joy is gold. It's about sport. It's about inclusion. And Olympians, gold medalists Jennifer Jones, Kyle Schufelder join us on the other side to talk about it on 640 Toronto. Trouble traffic coming your way.
4: 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Look to Richmond or Adelaide for the time being. Also in Aurora, St. John's side roads close west of Bayview for a crash. 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
8: 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They're ambassadors. They're champions of the Champions Network for Special Olympics that launches a brand new platform today. Jennifer Jones and Kyle Schufelt, who also happen to be two of my favorite people in the world. Good morning to you both.
9: Good morning, Rob.
10: Good morning.
8: Hey, how's everybody? What an exciting day. Jen, let's start with you first. I know you've been involved with Special Olympics for a long time, and also very heartfelt because she is also a native Winnipegger. But Jen, tell me about today and what this means to you, the Joy is Gold campaign.
10: I just love this campaign. I remember the first event I went to for Special Olympics. And, you know, as a newbie, you're trying to feel what it's all about. And the instant feeling was joy. The joy these athletes bring to life every day is so worth celebrating. So I love this campaign. It's just about showing that sport and Special Olympics is so much more than the actual sport. It's about the joy that transcends it and how much it brings to everyday life for so many people.
8: And you brought a lot of joy to a lot of curling fans, including my late mom, who absolutely loved you. I've told you that before. Oh, let's go to Kyle, who was my commentator in London. We called the only gold medal that Canada won that year, Rosie McLennan in trampoline. Kyle, good to talk to you today. You know what joy is in sport, but you also know what the joy is being involved in Special Olympics, don't you?
9: That's right, Rod. And I loved our time together in London. That was so much fun. Special Olympics is something I've been involved in since 2004, since I won the Olympic gold. I went to a Special Olympics gala in Toronto right after. It was in December, and I remember it. It lit me up. I was like, this is it. This is what sport has been to be. In Special Olympics, I heard this quote, and it was about inclusion. It's not a gift that we give. It's a strength that we share. And I truly believe that Special Olympics isn't just an organization. I believe it's a movement. It's a movement to make our society better, our communities better. It's about building confidence. It's about building friendships, building leadership, improving physical and mental health. Special Olympics

0: This is the most pure and joyful sport experience I have ever been involved in. And I love being an ambassador for this organization.
1: Yeah, it's so good that both of you are taking your platforms and what you've done in sport, because you understood how sport can change lives and change people and change teams and change countries sometimes. And Jennifer, you know, you think about Special Olympics and their great mantra, let me win if I cannot win, let me be brave in the attempt. But then you get around it and you understand it is about sports with athletes with intellectual disabilities, but it's also about inclusion, and it's also about the hugs and the volunteers and the parents. There is so much to being involved with the Special Olympics movement.
0: Oh, it's so much bigger than I even imagined. And Kyle said it so perfectly. Once you're there, it's so difficult to describe it, impossible to miss the contagious joy that happens. And you just, it reminded me of when I started competing, of the joy you had for the sport, the smell of the ice, the feeling of being out there, and just the gratitude that you had every day. And these athletes teach us that. They remind us to look at the small things in life, to celebrate it, to celebrate our competitors, to cheer for our competitors or somebody's best day. And it's just such a great reminder for all Canadians, for all people to look at sport differently, to look at life differently, to celebrate the small moments in life that bring us happiness. And that to me is what Special Olympics has really reminded me of on a daily basis. And I'm so grateful for that.
1: Yeah. And we need more of that right now. We need to, you know, there's so much other stuff in the world that it's so nice when you can come together for one cause and you get to meet some of the Special Olympians. For me, some of my best friends are people who have become Special Olympians through the years and through the parents. And I think of Tess Trojan and Pete Flagler, who works with the Toronto Maple Leafs. And, you know, Kyle, for a lot of these athletes with intellectual disabilities, it's also not just a launching pad into sport, it's a launching pad into careers.
0: That's exactly true. There's so many amazing partners that are aligned with Special Olympics Canada that provide work opportunities to Special Olympics athletes. I think of Sobeys, for example. One of my great friends in Calgary is a Special Olympics athlete. Her name's Allie Price. She's a golfer. She's attended the World Games, and she's incredible. And she also works at a grocery store, and she loves it. It gives her a sense of purpose. It gives her a sense of belonging. But what I will also say is that it makes the entire sport elevated. It brings joy to the store to have Allie there. And, you know, Special Olympics, I was just in Medicine Hat this summer at the National Games. And I think we all sometimes forget how truly talented and gifted these athletes are as well. I watched one of the athletes deadlift over 500 pounds. Okay. I can barely deadlift 250 pounds. This guy's doing double what I'm doing. So not only are these Special Olympics, Special Olympics athletes like gifted in many different ways, but physically they're also very gifted as well.
1: It raises money for these athletes to go to games locally, provincially. That's how you start. And this campaign, I love it. Joy is gold. You heard some of the music at the beginning, Jen. I don't know if you've seen the ad yet, but the ad is incredible. Absolutely incredible. There's a lot of gold confetti. There's a lot of gold. Joy is gold. Hashtag joy is gold today. And the campaign begins today. And I know a lot of us in the Champions Network have been told to, you know, provide our 30 second to 60 second video about our joy in sport, probably with Special Olympics. What is yours?
0: Oh, that's such a hard question. I want to do my video today, and I'm having a hard time narrowing it down. So I think for me, the joy in sport and is the people. And I always thought that, but it was my involvement with Special Olympics that reminded me of that, is the relationships you make, the people that you see in sport and around the world, like the fact that you could go, you know, to so many different countries in the world and know somebody that's going to come and be a part of your community. It's a community that you build through sport and through Special Olympics. That to me is the joy in sport. But I'm going to come up with a great video and I'm going to post it on Instagram. I'm just struggling to put it in that 1 minute window.
1: Yeah, I think you got to do it on a curling rink. I think you really have to. And I know what mine is. I know mine's going to deal with the greatest golf shot. You watch it on social media later today that I've ever seen. But Kyle, what about yours?
0: Well, when I think about joy, I often think about a moment that I had as an athlete right after I stuck my dismount in Athens. I ran off the floor. I didn't know the score. I didn't know the result, but I knew that I had nailed the best routine of my life. And that to me was that sense of pure joy. And I see that in Special Olympics athletes all the time. It's not about winning the medals. I mean, that's important. Jen and I love gold. Like, come on. But the moments you look back on are those moments of friendship. It's that special moment with a teammate where you push through a hard workout. It's about embracing your coach after you know you did the best you could. And I love seeing those moments in Special Olympics. And that's what that to me is joy in sport.
1: Yeah. Well, you've given us joy. And I know being part of Special Olympics, I know for me, it's a life changer. It really changes your perspective on sports and getting to know the Special Olympians through the years. So today is Joy is Gold Day, I guess, to launch everything. Hashtag Joy is Gold. You can also social tag at Special O Canada. I can't wait to see your videos today. But thank you to two great Canadians, two great Olympians, two gold medalists, Jennifer Jones, Kyle Schufelt. Can't wait. I'm sure I'm going to see you at the Limitless Gala coming up. Yeah, I can't wait for that. That's always fun. But have a great weekend. And thank you. Thank you for being champions.
0: Thanks, Rob.
2: Yeah, thanks so much. And have a joyful day, everyone. It's going to be an amazing day.
1: Love it. Love it. Jennifer Jones won gold for Canada 2014 in Sochi. Kyle Schufelt won gold for Canada 2004 in Athens. And the Special Olympians bring us joy every day. They are golden. When we come back, some more sport talk, stuff going around, and also your one-hit wonders. Get them in. We're going to give away a book near the top of the hour. It's 11:31. 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
17: This is Middays with Rod Black.
1: Is this a one-hit wonder?
18: Yeah, apparently.
1: Perfect song, because nothing matters but the weekend.
18: But it's not a Tuesday. Yeah. This is the Kings. This beat goes on.
1: Oh, yeah. This was
18: slash
1: a huge,
18: Switching to Glide.
1: Huge song.
18: Big in the 80s.
1: They had no other hits?
18: Apparently.
1: Wow.
18: I'll have to double check that, but this was a submission.
1: It is officially, every day is something. Tomorrow, you know what Monday's going to be? My birthday.
18: Oh,
1: we're
18: going to
1: have a party.
18: Right.
19: Oh, are you in Monday?
1: Yeah, I'm in Monday, man.
19: Okay.
1: I'm going to bring gifts for everybody.
19: Ed,
1: because we're going to celebrate. We're going to have a party. It's 1972 anniversary.
18: The Summit Series.
1: We're going to talk about that.
19: Your book.
1: My book. We got the one hit. Yeah, I'm going to bring some books for you guys. One hit wonder day today. I think, Ozzy, you should have your own day, too.
19: Every day is my day.
1: Every day is your day. I love it. Eddie has every day. So anyway, one hit wonder. Whoever comes up with these days. Anyway, we did today, and we're going to give away a book at the top of the hour. We've got so many selections here. And I know, Eddie, you've been going through them.
18: Yeah.
1: We're going to try to find a winner, and the winner, we're going to give you a call, and we're going to give you a book, and maybe you can come in for the birthday party on Monday. But there's other news going on right now in the sports world, because that's where I linger and languish. Manchester City.
19: Oof.
1: That is a huge story.
19: That's breaking.
1: Found guilty of 114 charges of breaching Premier League financial rules. It kind of sounds to me like the LA Clippers story, actually. You know,
19: Bumbler.
1: Yeah, like it's crazy. Now, there isn't any word on, you know, any kind of sanctions or anything yet, but that's a lot of charges. They had 115 charges. One, they got off of one. It was later upgraded to 130 charges, but 114 against pro sports teams that are trying to obviously buck the system, Oz.
19: That's insane. Like, damn, they got to lawyer up.
1: Well, hey, listen, I'm glad you're in here because we got to get into a breaking story that we had yesterday. Eddie, what do you think of Man City?
18: Apparently, the allegations are spanning a 9-season period from 2009 to 2018.
1: Breaking the rules.
18: Yet centered on failure to provide accurate financial information, masking manager and player compensation, and failing to cooperate with the Premier League's investigation.
1: There's cap room implications.
18: No punishments yet, but potential penalties could range from massive financial fines to major points deductions or potential expulsion from the Premier League.
1: Is Steve Ballmer on that team?
19: I'm sure he has a stake in it.
18: They got that oil money, I believe. Right?
1: So let's transition to the Clippers story. For those of you who don't know, the LA Clippers of the NBA, heavily fined, sanctioned, lost draft picks over the Kawhi Leonard signing, which they circumvented the salary cap because they gave him kind of a no appearance fee.
18: Yeah.
1: Basically $30 million just not to do anything.
18: That's a great gig.
1: Kawhi, of course, now a Toronto Raptor, didn't face any suspensions.
18: I think it was a $700,000
1: fine. Kawhi. Trust me, I love Kawhi.
18: He's a fun guy.
1: He's a fun guy. Now, 8 years yesterday, this happened.
20: I'm a fun guy. Obviously, I love the game of basketball. I mean, it's just more questions you have to ask me in order for me to tell you about myself. I just can't give you a whole spiel. I don't even know where you're sitting at.
1: You know, I wouldn't say necessarily, because I, as a media guy, you don't get to know him, but I got to know those guys. We covered the championship. We called the championship. We were there in 2019. Boy, it seems like yesterday, and it also seems like a long time ago.
18: I mean, it was pre-pandemic, so in my mind, that seems like a long time ago. But I mean, post-pandemic, everything blurs together.
19: Yeah.
18: My perception of time is kind of off. Was that a year ago, 2 years ago, 3 years ago?
1: So, yeah, it was before we wore masks. But Kawhi, I will tell you, very interesting guy, very cerebral, incredible player, one of the best ever. We don't win a championship. We, as in Toronto, does not win a championship without Kawhi Leonard. Also without Kyle Lowry. And actually, without DeMar DeRozan.
18: Yeah.
1: Because they never would have been able to trade for Kawhi Leonard.
18: I think it would be
1: awesome. And now he's back. And of course, he didn't face any of the sanctions that Ballmer and the Clippers faced, even though he took the $30 mil, because it was apparently Uncle Dennis who was involved. Now, I understand because they probably have no proof, but I don't know about you guys. If you're I know what I make. I'm sure you know what you make. I hoard every cent. I know exactly where my money's going.
18: Yeah.
1: Right? If you're making that kind of millions of dollars, don't you think you kind of know what's going on?
19: Probably not.
1: Maybe not. Because
19: athletes, just, you know, they're professional.
1: And by the way, they don't pay for anything.
18: Yeah.
1: You know, they don't. So maybe,
18: what's the deal with that? Why is it the more money you have, the less you pay for things?
1: Yeah. Yeah. Because they're entitled, I guess. Because everybody gives you something, they want to be around you. That's how it works.
19: Well, that's why athletes, they get their financial people around them.
1: Thank you.
19: So, I mean, they don't really need to worry about that. They just show up whenever they show up.
1: You know how that works, Oz? I go up to Muskoka, right? If you go to Muskoka and you see all the hockey players' cottages and they're multi-million, you go, hey, there's such and such. There's and who's that big one? That bigger one? That's their agents.
18: Oh, geez.
1: You know, that's... the agents kind of control the sports. All right, Oz, let's get to this... the Vladdy Guerrero stuff. And you came in yesterday, and we've been kind of, everybody's talking about it, and it's going to be interesting to see the reception because of these comments that Vladimir Guerrero made regarding his salary, saying that he was getting paid for what he had done in the past and not what he's doing right now. And everybody's interpreting that as meaning like, you know, that's what he doesn't care about that. He just cares about the money. I think that's the way they're interpreting it. You have a kind of a different take on this thing.
19: Yeah, I personally think that, the interview was done in Spanish, right? So when you speak about a certain topic...
1: And you know the language.
19: And I know the language. I know the swag he was speaking in the terms, right? But swag, you know, the vibe, how he was saying it, right? And I guess when you translate it into, like, English, it comes off really, like, rude, or it could come off, like, you know, pretentious or anything like that, right?
1: Mm-hmm.
19: But, you know, the reporter, Ms. Batistas from Dominican Republic... She's launching a new show that it's a sports show. She's a podcaster. She's a radio personality in Dominican Republic. But I feel like this video was done previously. Like she was promoting her upcoming season of a new show, her fourth season.
1: And when is that show starting?
19: October 4th.
1: Okay, so if she's starting and she's got that interview, I can tell you if it's starting on October 4th, there's not a chance that's done recently. They're not incorporating that unless that's to promote it. So what you're saying, though, is that this was done a while ago.
19: I've seen this particular clip floating around before this week. Don't quote this, but I feel like I've seen this before.
1: By the way.
18: I'm quoting you. You think you saw it last summer, right?
19: I feel like I've seen this clip at the off-season after the great season we had last season.
1: Yeah. So, again, the interpretation from a lot of people would be that that's current. I just can't see Vladimir Guerrero saying something regardless.
19: It could be current, as in they just posted it.
1: Posting you can current, but if you're going to go back and take what anybody said before, I mean, again, like they had a terrible season. Yeah, everybody knows a disappointment. That happens. But I just can't see somebody saying that right now that I'm getting paid for what I did before when you didn't do anything this year. So I'm leery right now, and everybody's grabbed Eddie onto this headline.
18: Yeah.
1: Everybody's talked about it. We talked about it yesterday. All the experts, I mean, we had Rob Butler on yesterday, Vernon Wells, talking about Vladdy Guerrero and those comments.
19: Well, I reached out to Batista this morning, and I'm going to get an official date when this was recorded. So hopefully she answers me. You know, that will answer a lot of questions in the city.
1: And here's the other one. Maybe Vladimir Guerrero also says, I'm sure he's going to have a press conference probably today or something. And he's got to defuse this because that's not something like, you know, you just can't let this.
19: Did.
1: You can't,
19: he's like, this is how I felt at the moment. He said it, right?
1: Yeah, but you just can't let this linger because, you know, you got a whole offseason. You're getting paid a lot of money. And by the way, you do have an obligation to the fans. You are not playing for money. You're playing for the fans. But guess what? You're playing for money. All right. One hit wonders. Are we going to wrap it up in a second?
18: Yeah.
1: Barb DiGiulio is going to jump. We'll make her. Maybe we should make Barb the official.
18: The judge.
1: The judge.
18: Yeah.
1: One hit wonder day. the work week ends. It's a beautiful Friday in the 6. 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
19: Birthday weekend.
1: Birthday weekend, brother. Big trouble traffic coming your way.
0: We got a big trouble spot with a police investigation still ongoing. King's Close east of Bathurst. So with that in mind, you can go through downtown using Richmond and Adelaide instead. And an update to problems on Nielsen. Northbound Nielsen's closed past Ellesmere for a crash. However, on the southbound side, one lane is open. That said, you can still use Morningside to go north. 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I'm Miles Marcus, 640 Toronto.
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1: Yep. Enter Sandman. Mariano Rivera coming into the game out of the bullpen. That's how I relate it. I love Metallica, too. I'm a rocker, man. But I've got such an eclectic... I love everything from Morgan Wallen to Drake, Village People. No, I don't like the Village People. I did at one time. And I love Metallica. I'm a banger. Banger from Winnipeg. And a reminder that you can tune in all week for your chance to cue to text for your shot at winning a pair of tickets to Metallica's M72 World Tour. This is a long way away, June 8th. Highmark Stadium. A lot could happen before then. Well, you know what? June 8th, there'll be a banner in Highmark. Super Bowl champions. I'm telling you right now, Barb DiGiulio.
2: You jinxed it.
1: Yeah, you're right. They look good. Buffalo Bills look good.
3: They do look good. They do look good.
1: Green Bay Packers did not look good last night. I'm just saying. They did not look good. But it's early. So the Bills look good. And are you a Metallica fan, Barb?
3: I like some of their stuff. I like some of their stuff. I wouldn't call myself like, I'm not like that hard rock era, but I do like some of the stuff. And you know what? Actually, kind of interesting. I haven't really talked about this just because it hasn't come up. So my husband has a full-time job, but his part-time job is he's a musician. Has been for as long as I've known him. And he's currently playing in a tribute to Rush.
1: Oh.
3: And Rush traditionally has mostly male fans. Yeah. Men just love the Rush music.
1: Now a lot of female fans because of that drummer.
3: Right. I guess so. I mean, I've developed a new appreciation for Rush. I was always sort of okay with their music, but now I can really appreciate it.
1: Always okay with it. So he plays, is he a sing? Does he do the falsetto?
3: He's a keyboard player.
1: Oh, keyboard. So he doesn't do the... Closer to the heart.
3: No, they have a singer. They have a singer.
1: Oh, okay.
3: Sounds a little different than that.
1: That was Mickey Mouse doing that. Anyway, and I like Geddy Lee because he's a big baseball fan. Everything's related to sports. And Alex Lifeson, who is a good golfer. And I don't know the new drummer. And rest in peace, rest in power, Neil Peart. So we're talking Rush was not a one-hit wonder. Certainly. There are a lot of bands that aren't one-hit wonders. Some of them have no hits. But we've been doing this all day. I don't know if you know this. Every day is a day somewhere. One-hit wonder day.
3: Today is one-hit wonder day?
1: Yeah. It's also 9 to 5.
3: Day. I do know that.
1: Yeah. I'm sure you're going to be here in Dolly Parton this afternoon.
3: Yes,
1: 9 to 5.
3: Sure.
1: Yeah. Okay. Ozzy might be starting with that. So 9 to 5 day. 9 to 5 is 9/25, September 25th. It was 9 to 5 day the last forever, and now it's even more important with Dolly gone. But the one-hit wonder is... We've had a contest, giving away a book here, so we're going to bring you in as a judge.
3: Of course, I'm happy to do it.
1: All right, so cast Eddie Money.
2: I've got it down to the top five
1: top
2: here.
1: Top five, and then we're going to bring the winner on if the winner's around.
2: In no particular order.
1: Right. Yeah. That was off Ferris Bueller's Day Off.
2: Yeah, that's right.
3: That was on the other night.
1: Oh, I love that movie.
2: From Yellow.
1: Yellow.
2: Oh, yeah.
1: Yeah, they have no other hits. Zero. Right.
2: So
1: zero.
2: Definitely fits the one-hit wonder part.
1: Keep going.
2: All right, and moving on, let's see what else we got.
3: Oh, and I'm picking the one-hit wonder that I like the best?
1: I don't know, maybe. Whatever you think.
3: See how it goes.
1: I appreciate your musical talent because your husband is a musician.
2: There you go. And we also had a couple
3: I listen to music.
1: Yeah, there
2: submissions
1: you go.
2: On this one.
3: Ooh, Drexy's Midnight Rider.
1: They had no more hits.
3: No, but this was a good one.
1: I love Come On Eileen. What a good tune.
3: One.
1: That was right in my wheelhouse, man.
3: Yeah, this is a good one.
1: I was working in a roller rink as a DJ. All right.
3: You can't beat the 80s for music.
1: No, it never will be.
3: Never.
2: I think a lot of these are from the 80s, actually.
1: Yeah.
2: Of course. So Dexy's Midnight Runner.
1: A lot of one-hit wonders in the 80s, including prime ministers and presidents. Just saying. Okay, go ahead.
2: Okay, what else we got? we played this one earlier. A little Canadian.
3: I think that was 90s.
2: It was 90s, so we're moving out of the 80s here.
3: Still a good one.
1: I think I was hungover from the 80s. I don't remember that.
2: Yeah. Okay. And what else do we have? This is a personal favorite of mine.
1: Who's this? Switching to Glides. The Kings. For some reason, I think they were big, but I guess they weren't.
2: Right. Maybe they were bigger.
1: This was a great song. Love this song.
2: Puts 80s? A little pep in your step. Yeah, 1980.
3: Ed, is this your top five or the top five?
1: No, these are the top five we have.
3: These are the top five.
1: We had over 5,000 entries.
3: Okay.
2: Give or take a couple thousand. And this is another, you think one-hit wonders. This has got to be a classic one-hit wonder.
3: I was waiting for this. I was waiting for this. Aha. That's the one I was thinking. Are they going to have it? You know, it's a classic one-hit wonder.
4: That's a classic, yeah.
3: Is that the last one?
2: That was another.
3: I'm going to say, Rod, I'm going to let you do the tiebreaker because for me, it's between this one and Come On, Eileen. They're both such bangers from the 80s.
1: And none of these bands make any more money after that, so I feel bad for them. They're making royalties on it. I'm going to go with you. I think I'm going to go here, too.
3: Yeah.
1: I think I'm going to go here.
2: Okay.
1: Let's try to see if we can get the winner on the line.
2: Okay. Who was the... Okay. I'll call the winner.
1: What's the band again?
3: Who's the Aha. Take on me.
1: The other one I had was...
2: Take on me.
3: They say both of it.
1: Tainted Love as well.
3: Oh. Classic.
1: What was the other one? Tub Thumper?
2: Chumbawamba.
1: Chumbawamba.
2: I get knocked down.
1: I get up again.
3: What's a tub thumper?
1: Motivation. Listen, I'll tell you later.
3: No, we're good.
1: Okay. I can't do it on air. Although we did have a lot. I don't know if you heard our pickleball segment. But all of the different terminology.
3: For pickleball?
1: For pickleball. Like the kitchen, the kamikaze.
3: Day two, we do not want you at HR.
1: No. Exactly. Well, I think we've lost our license anyway. Okay, we're gonna get Eddie's coming on. What do you have coming up, by the way, this afternoon? By the way, middays. I'm kind of the pregame show to your because you're really midday. This is not midday.
3: It's all midday. But you know how many people I've had say to me, "Oh, I thought you were just doing 4 days," and I'm like, "Well, why did you think that?" "Oh, because Rod Black said he's middays."
1: I think he is middays,
3: but he's 9 to noon.
1: I think it's a misnomer. Talk to management. Midday. What are they?
3: We're both middays.
1: ChatGPT, and it's not midday.
3: You know what? I don't even know where to go.
1: You probably got lots of good stuff this afternoon.
3: We do have lots of good stuff. But you know what? Along those same lines, one of the things we're going to talk about, and it fits right in with what we were talking about, there's a study that says that the music you loved as a teenager, nothing else will ever hit you the same. Like, you can like music as you're older.
1: You're young, absolutely right.
3: That is the music that just gets you to the
1: core.
3: Even if it's a one-hit wonder. On, Eileen. Yeah, so we're going to talk about that.
1: Is that the brain? Your brain's starting to develop then? You kind of remember
3: it's about
1: all that?
3: The emotions, the stage you are in life, and how the neurons are firing and how your brain is working.
1: That's a good subject. Do you have the winner? No. Eddie?
2: He didn't answer. Who is it? It was Wesley.
1: Wesley, we'll send you a book.
3: Congrats, Wesley.
1: Yeah, send you a book. The one-hit wonder book. Cut to Black. Legendary life in sports. And maybe a few beers, maybe a lot of beers. In stores now. Indigo and Amazon. I'm bringing you guys some gifts next week. Barb, I'm not going to see you next week. You're going to be
3: off. See you at some point, hopefully. Yeah,
1: for sure. Good seeing you. I haven't seen you. I hope it's more than last time. 2 decades, I think.
3: I hope so.
1: Have a good show this afternoon.
3: Thank you.
1: Have a great weekend.
3: You too.
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1: This is Global News. It's 17 degrees at 12 o'clock. I'm Heather Good. In about half an hour, police will provide an update on the discovery of two bodies inside burning vehicles. One was found Monday night in a hydro field on Reeser Road in Scarborough. The other was early Tuesday morning at James Gardens Park in Etobicoke. At the time, police couldn't say whether the two deaths are connected. The cause of deaths have also not been released. An Ontario provincial police sergeant is facing criminal charges in connection with a child exploitation investigation in Alliston. Police say they carried out a search at the home in Alliston in June and seized several electronic devices. They say that led to the arrest of a 54-year-old veteran officer earlier this month. The man has been charged with accessing child sexual abuse and exploitation material and possession of child sexual abuse and exploitation material. He's currently on an unrelated leave of absence. Peel police are looking to talk to more victims of an online dating scam. They say a woman met a man on a dating platform and they communicated for several weeks. When they met in person, the man allegedly stole her house and gun locker keys. He then went to her residence and took two legally owned guns and ammunition. 42-year-old Jason Randolph Bowden of no fixed address is facing a number of charges. At the time of his arrest, he was also wanted by several police forces across the country. Police say he used a number of aliases and believe there may be more victims. GO Train service has been almost fully restored after a person was injured near some tracks. Police say it happened on the Lakeshore West Line near Exhibition Station around 6 this morning. The person has serious injuries, but no information has been released on whether the person was hit by a train. There were significant delays during the morning rush. Train service was initially stopped between Mimico GO and Exhibition GO, and police also had to briefly close the westbound Gardner ramp to South Kingsway for the investigation. MapQuest is getting an outpouring of support from Canadians. It comes after the U.S. company decided not to relabel Lake Ontario Lake America. The company's general manager is in Toronto for a conference, and he says it has added 3 million new users since the U.S. president renamed the body of water.
2: I feel very welcome in Canada. Our head of sales is here walking around the conference, and he was wearing a MapQuest logo, and people were literally stopping him on the street and thanking him.
1: MapQuest also didn't change the Gulf of Mexico to the Gulf of America. It stuck with the original name because it wanted to give users familiarity and its navigation products integrity.
2: I feel very welcome in Canada.
1: The forecast from the Global News Weather Center: sunny today, mix of sun and clouds this afternoon, a high of 20. Tonight, a few clouds, a low of 10. It's looking good for the weekend. Tomorrow, sunny, a high of 21. Oh, Sunday, it's going to be cloudy, but no rain and getting up to 22 degrees. And then for Monday, cloudy and a high of 21. Right now, it's 17 degrees in downtown Toronto. I'm Heather Good. This is Global News. And now let's get a check on the drive. Here's 640 Toronto. Big trouble traffic.
3: Still plenty of big trouble spots out there. The police investigation downtown is ongoing. King's Close east of Bathurst for that one. So instead of King, try Richmond and Adelaide through downtown. As well, northbound Nielsen is closed past Ellesmere for a crash in the Scarborough area. The southbound side is open. However, you can still go north on Morningside. 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Those are the big trouble traffic spots right now. I'm Miles Marcus, 640 Toronto.
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0: people are talking, and there's a lot to get into. This is Middays with Barb DiGiulio.
1: Welcome to the show, everyone. It is Friday, glorious Friday, on what it looks to be a beautiful fall weekend. First weekend of fall. Last weekend of September. And my last day here. Took me till Wednesday to get my name on the show, and now I'm going to be heading out the door.
2: You did a great job.
1: Thank you. Hopefully, or at some point, probably, we'll see you again. I look forward to that if it does happen, but it's been great hanging out with everybody for the week. You know, I'm going to say it honestly. You guys have made me feel so welcome, both the listeners and you guys. Like, everybody here has been so nice. Giving me the hints about, you know, how to get around the building. I have a temporary, a guest pass, I guess it is. And I'm still trying to figure out, guys, you leave the room here and every door has a pass thing on it. But some you need to go one way, but not the other. Some you need to go one way. I'm still so confused about, you know what I mean? It's not
2: because some of the carts is like radio and TV access. So
1: exactly.
2: I think of the doors,
1: exactly. But anyway, it's been, I'm finding my way around. Still almost getting locked in that one bathroom stall, yet I keep using it. I don't know what is going on. But we have a lot of stuff planned for you this afternoon, and it is great to have you along. It was fun doing the final judging of the One Hit Wonder contest that was happening on the Rod Black show. And along those lines, and I mentioned it to Rod, what we might touch on this afternoon is a study we found, and we'll have some fun with it, and you can call us with yours as well. A study we found that says the music of your teenage years hits you like no other music ever will in your life. And you know, we all, our tastes evolve. You like different music in your teens than you do in your 20s and your 30s. However, the stuff you heard as a teenager, it's just, it's every time you hear it, it immediately takes you back to those years. So maybe we'll find out what everybody's songs are from their teenage years. But it really does make sense. And Rod was saying the same thing. He agrees with that, that it just sort of hits you in a different way. We have a number of things to talk about a little bit later on in the show. Is switching jobs the best and only way to get substantial pay raises throughout your career? Have you had to move in order to increase your salary? And it's something we hear all the time. People stay at one job for a long time and it's very difficult to get. Look, it depends on the industry you're in. Some people get regular raises. Some people get cost of living increases. Some people just go years without getting anything. It actually does happen. We can attest to that sometimes. But you've heard it through the years. Well, if you really want to make money, you've got to find another job. And then you can even come back with a higher salary and demand more. So we're going to talk to you after 1 o'clock about that and see if that has been your experience. Also today, how are you with the monthly memberships? So the subscriptions. I came across an interesting story about Planet Fitness in the US, and they've figured out the formula. They have their prices low enough that people will sign up because they want, you want to be someone who goes to the gym. And I can do $10 a month. And those people never end up using the gym, but they feel good because they've signed up to go to the gym. And Planet Fitness gets that $10 a month from certain people forever and ever. And in fact, it's to the point where their gyms are not even big enough to be able to accommodate all of the people that have memberships. So they know this model works, but if they keep the price low enough, people will keep paying it because everyone feels like they sign up for a gym, feels like you're getting into shape already. Do you have to go? Well, it would be nice, but just the fact that you have a gym membership and you can say you have a gym, you go to the gym, that's sort of half the battle for a lot of people. And I would even extend that into things like streaming services. Oh my gosh. Does anybody else pay for Apple storage? Do you guys pay for
2: Apple? Oh yeah. Dropbox, Apple, name it.
1: For the rest of our lives. And you see, you know, it even comes in the email, here's your Apple bill this month. And I go, okay, well, it's not that much. Not realizing I've been paying it forever and I will be paying it forever. And it's this way that the companies have us. How about, we'll talk about it later. I'm not even going to do it right this moment, but how about paying for streaming services and still having to watch commercials with the streaming?
2: Or
1: paying for streaming services and then having to pay to watch movies in the streaming services. So we're going to talk about that later this afternoon as well. I want to hit on some politics this hour, and I'm going to start with federal and we're going to work our way down to municipal. But something that happened a couple of days ago, and I'm sure you are all aware of it, but the reason I want to talk about it today is because it's been nagging at me. Something about it has not been sitting well, and I feel like we are coming to a head in this country in terms of the state of fear, I want to say. So Prime Minister Mark Carney gave a lengthy interview to the New York Times. There's my first problem. Why are we not speaking to Canadian media? Why are we giving our exclusive interview to the New York Times? This bothers me. You know what also bothers me, having said that? I think speaking to the Canadian media, it's not like you're going to get less pushback from the U.S. He doesn't get a lot of pushback from the Canadian media either. But regardless, had a lengthy interview with the New York Times on Wednesday, and he says he studied the possibility of U.S.-led military action in Canada. Really? I mean, what is going on with talk of we've never been more divided than before and the world is such a scary place right now? Why are we hyping people up and freaking people out and stoking the fear? And it's not everyone. I'm not afraid. There's not going to be a U.S.-led military invasion of Canada. Why is our leader telling people that and getting people afraid? Because you know who is getting afraid. You know it's the voter base, the people that it's just anything but Donald Trump, right? It's just anything against Donald Trump. And so now give everybody this idea that Donald Trump is going to try to invade Canada. So there were a couple of things I wanted to point out about that in terms of audio. And I forgot to ask Joy, we're going to do this live and I'm not putting you on the spot. I just want to know if you have it, because if not, we'll grab it during the break. The one of the U.S. Admiral, you've got that. Okay, so let's go to that first, because not long ago, a U.S. Admiral was being questioned and the interviewer, the reporter, you know, it's so preposterous that you'll see his reaction to it. Asked about this potential, would the U.S. ever invade Canada?
3: Under what circumstances would you obey an order to launch military action against Canada?
4: I find that scenario to be absolutely and utterly preposterous. I follow the orders of the Commander-in-Chief, but that is a needlessly emotional question. Canada is a close ally.
1: Right. And I actually love that the Admiral called out the person and said it's a needlessly emotional question. That gets to the heart of what's bothering me about this. Why is the leader of our country, instead of trying to keep things calm, trying to keep everybody balanced, don't worry, everything's going to be fine. We'll eventually work out a deal. By the way, that's what you were elected to do. You were elected based on, you know, Carney was elected based on him saying he was the only one who could work out a deal with Trump. So we're still waiting for that to happen. There was no talk about joining the EU. There was no talk about, you know, turning our ally into our enemy. That was not part of the deal. And why do we keep fanning the flames? And with that, Admiral, we do have to break. So I'm going to get back to that. We're going to continue on with that. I'm going to open the phone lines to you, though. 416-870-6400. 416-870-6400. Does it bother you at all that our leader, instead of keeping people calm and saying, hey, we're getting to a deal, I'm in conversations with Trump all the time, we're going to figure something out. No, we better brace for a military attack from the country that has been our ally all these years. really bothers me. Not been sitting well with me. I want to see what you think about it. 416-870-6400. You are listening to Middays on the Chorus Radio Network.
5: 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King Street is closed downtown both ways, just west of Bathurst. 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

0: scenario to be absolutely and utterly preposterous. I follow the orders of the Commander-in-Chief, but that is a needlessly emotional question. Canada is a close ally.
1: This is Middays with Barb DiGiulio.
2: Welcome back to the show. Great to have you along. I love the way the U.S. Admiral handled that question. You know what I was picturing? I was picturing somebody swatting flies away. Like even the look on his face is like, why would you ask me something like that? And then he says to the reporter, that was a needlessly emotional question. So the reporter then says to him, well, you didn't answer the question. So here's what he says.
0: I said I follow the orders of the president, and I find it to be a... Would you ask me, please, also what my attack plans are for the Martians?
2: Swatting flies. Like, just get away. Get away. I mean, you guys are not being serious. So why are we in this country hearing our leader seriously speak to the New York Times, Prime Minister Mark Carney, speaking to the New York Times, not a Canadian publication, saying that he has studied the possibility of U.S.-led military action in Canada? Do we really need to go down this road? Do we really need to scare people? 416-870-6400. I'd love to get your thoughts on this, because even the Admiral said Canada is a close ally. This is never going to happen. Why are we not calming people and saying, hey, we're working on a deal. Deal's going to be coming. We're just, you know, ironing a few things out. No. Oh, we're preparing in case the U.S. invades us. Give me a break. I would love to get your thoughts on this. 416-870-6400. Let's start with John in Wasega Beach. John, welcome to the show.
3: Hi, Barb. Thanks for taking my call. You're doing a great job.
2: Thank you so much.
3: You're welcome. To answer your question, why, I think we should probably study a little bit of history. I think Mark Carney is doing all this because it's easier for him to do what he wants to do. How do you control a society? You keep them broke, you keep them sick, you keep them scared, and you disarm them. And if you look at what's going on, don't listen to his words. Look at his actions. He's, you know, taking steps to basically destroy our economy in certain ways. He's fighting like hell with the province of Alberta because they want to implement private public health care, and they're fighting them on that. He's already implemented a gun grab. So, and I think the one big takeaway from his interview with the New York Times, Brian Lilly hit on it this morning, and when I heard it yesterday, I thought, man, this comment about the U.S. invading is just designed to stoke fear amongst
2: right.
3: the population.
2: Yep.
3: But what's being missed is his comment about decoupling from the U.S. currency as the world's reserve currency, and actually mentioning China and how they have to get their currency more streamlined and more mainstream. That is what that's going to be incendiary to the United States. They are going to look at that as a negative. That may well stop a deal from being done.
2: John, thanks a lot for the call. You raise a good point. I mean, I think a number of moves that Carney is making, things that were never discussed on the campaign, things about aligning with the EU, becoming an associate member of the EU, none of that was talked about at all. And I don't think we should be able to go down that road without a consensus, without a referendum, without people being able to have a say. But on this one, I agree with John, and I put it to you earlier, stoking the fear of people who think the U.S. would actually take that action. And I'm so glad that question was posed to the U.S. Admiral, who his face alone said, this is so ridiculous. And he swatted it away like swatting a fly. Let's go next to Ian in Toronto. Welcome to Middays, Ian.
4: Hello, Barb. Well, you're doing a great job. You're a great addition, and it's a pleasure to hear you on the radio. I was a political organizer and strategist for 25 years, not now. And when you look at the scenario, it comes down to what your last caller, and it was very, very eloquent what he said. It is fear, it's anger that you tap into, but it's division as well. And he realizes that he has a constituency, and that constituency is getting larger because communication is on his side, because he pays the communication
2: right.
4: to make his talking points, call it the CBC, where people like yourself are going to be bringing a completely different scenario, right? You're going to be bringing a neutral scenario. Hopefully, that would be the case.

0: And because of that, when you have anger, fear, and division, this is really what it's all about. And it's very, very disingenuous for a leader to be doing that. That shows absolutely no true leadership, compassion, or love for the country. All it has to do is that machine that's been in there now for, 12, 13 years, that people for some reason have forgotten about. And it's the same people, the same individuals. And, you know, I'd have to say it's even in a much more dangerous position because it's more translucent to almost opaque now.
1: Hey, Ian, you know what? Speaking of eloquent, that was excellent. And I wanted to add a couple of things and get your thoughts on it. When he talks about division, he's the one creating that divided environment, that fear, because you, by constantly keeping people afraid, you are dividing things. And it just doesn't sit right with me, because I would love to know when you first heard him say that about the U.S. possibly invading Canada, what was your first thought?
0: Well, for me or yourself, it'll seem obvious, but it's all perception.
1: Right.
0: Everything, Barb, in this dimension is perception, and everyone's going to see things within the realm and the lens of an experience, but also on how the vantage point or how that's going to be handed to you. Now, the way he goes about distributing information in such a way, you could say it's vanilla. It's very vanilla. People can't really read it really, really well. And because of that, it seems, I'm fine with that. And they have no idea, you know, the sugar cube, what's really in the sugar cube you've been given. You know, that's the thing. There's nothing dynamic about him, and there's nothing that sparks anything in people. So because of that, the perception is he's safe. The perception is he's steady. And everything that comes out of his mouth, well, you know what? You know, he's a very smart man. Did you see the speech that he said? I mean, all this, it's nonsense. It's complete nonsense. And it's generated by the media, but it's also, you know what? We have a lot of minds out there and individuals that need to be more perceptive, need to read in and see what things are really are and begin to feel and think and feel at the same time to know what's going on.
1: Ian, thanks so much for the call. So many great points made. And we're going to get in at least one more call here, but I want to let those on the line know that if you want to hang on, we will continue, because I think there is a lot of emotion, a lot of opinions that people want to get out. Let's go to Don, who is listening in London, 980 CFPL. Hi, Don. How's it going?
2: Yeah, hi, good morning. You're going okay. I just want to comment on this American/Martian invasion. Yes. My explanation is simpler. I think Carney is using fear. He's going to call a snap election either still late this fall or early spring, and he wants a large majority. The way things are looking with the polls, he could get it, and I think that's his aim right now.
1: Don, thanks a lot for the call. We're going to continue on with your calls. Great point, Don. And in fact, you just led me to promoting something that's coming up a little bit later on, because David Eby is called a snap election in BC. That might backfire on him. We're going to talk to a reporter out there. But right now we are taking your calls. And if you've got a line, hang on. We're going to get right back to you. We're talking about Mark Carney stoking the fear of the elbows up crowd by saying the U.S. could, at some point, militarily invade Canada. We'll continue on with your calls when we come back. This is Middays on the Chorus Radio Network.
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0: I think you have a responsibility in these roles to look at extreme tail risk, Carney told the Times, using a financial term to describe a low probability of a high impact event.
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2: Welcome back to the show. So, you know, good to have you along, as always. That's not a so you know, that's a definitely. But the so you know part is that we're, you know, it's a beautiful Friday. We're leading into a glorious weekend. But I've got this thing that's been bothering me since I first heard about it. It happened on Wednesday. Prime Minister Mark Carney giving an exclusive interview to the New York Times. You know, don't shop in the U.S., don't vacation in the U.S., but I'll give my interviews in the U.S. Talks to the New York Times, not a Canadian media outlet, to discuss in detail about the possibility of a U.S.-led military attack on Canada. Why are we doing this? Aren't the leaders supposed to keep everybody calm? And first of all, keep everybody calm if something were actually really happening. This is not going to happen, but there are people in Canada who will believe it, who will get their backs up. We must keep him in power because he's going to save us from a military attack. Will you please come on? 416-870-6400. I want to get your thoughts on this because it really bothers me. I just honestly, when I hear stuff like that, I just roll my eyes and go, really? Is that what we're really doing now? Is that where we're taking it from, as they say, the ridiculous to the sublime? Is that actually a saying? I think it is. 416-870-6400. We've had people hanging on and we appreciate it. Rico in Mississauga, go ahead with your comment.
3: Hey, Barb, I think our prime minister was very comfortable sitting down with the New York Times because that's his morning paper and that's where his residence is. And everybody seems to forget that that, plus the people that he's speaking to there, don't vote. So it's all smoke and mirrors. But more importantly, like your previous caller said, nobody's talking about his saber rattling over decoupling from the American dollar. And I don't think that is one of Carney's hyperbolic, spectacular phrases. I think he's very serious about that. On the invasion, we've all seen Canadian bacon. And I think all we have to do is tell them to get out, and they'll do it.
2: They might come after us for the pea meal. Like that's,
3: they may be upset over the burning down of the White House, though.
2: I mean, that's always a possibility. But I think if anything, they would want the pea meal. Chatting with Drex earlier, used to live in Vancouver. You know, it's hard to get pea meal in Vancouver, but that's a whole other story. We're not going to have any within Canada invasions. No civil war here. 416-870-6400. I'm just really frustrated and honestly disappointed in the leader of our country stoking the fear of a possible invasion of Canada by the U.S. military. It's ridiculous. And I'm going to get back to the calls, but I want to let you hear this. Evan Solomon, he is now the Minister of Artificial Intelligence, was asked about this by Vassy Capellos.
4: Look, as the Prime Minister said, it is prudent to run any scenario. That's the way every government functions. You run any scenario so you're prepared for everything. This is not abnormal to think of whatever the long tail risks of any scenario is, and this would be what Canadians would expect.
2: I cannot roll my eyes back in my head far enough. Evan, come on. I used to work with Evan Solomon. I feel okay calling him Evan, not Cabinet Minister of Artificial Intelligence. 416-870-6400. Greg is on the line from Lucan. Hi, Greg.
5: Hi, Barb. I don't know where to start with this Mark the con man, Carney. This is what this guy is, the con man. Now, what he's doing, he's picking up where Trudeau left off. Okay, Trudeau was a dictator 1.0 and Carney's dictator 2.0. You listen to the way this guy talks with his New World Order. Like, our country is this experiment, you know, to destroy this country. I just want to let you know and other people know, I have a flag flying on my roof, loud and proud, and it's a Canadian-U.S. friendship flag, half Canadian, half American, okay? Because I'm not stupid, and smart people know that you cannot sever ties with the USA, okay?
2: Right, yeah.
5: You know, and I'm serious when I say, if this country goes down the path that Carney wants to take it, okay, I've got family in the U.S., I'm leaving. And I mean it. I'm leaving. I'm almost there, right? I got these, you know, I've got the papers. My brother has these sponsorship papers. And I said, keep them on hold, bro, because I just about had it with this country and what I see and where it's going in the last 15 years between Carney and Trudeau. They're destroying this country. And, you know, Mark Carney, that's his name. That's his name. It's pretty clear to me. And another thing, Barb, I'm not sure if you had an opportunity. If you go on the U.S. government site, and you look at the European tariff deal that they signed, and right next to it is a Canadian deal. And if you look at those two deals, we walked away from the best deal. Absolutely.
2: Greg, thanks a lot for the call. Well, you know, how would we know? We haven't been able to see it. How do we know it was something worth walking away from? If it was, then show us. And we haven't been able to see anything. Jerry is in Mississauga. Welcome to the show, Jerry. Go ahead.
6: Thank you. Wanted to touch on, and with respect to what bothers you and it bothers me now, that it seems that it's not just your station, but other commentators come up with magnifying non-existing issues that become issues as you dwell on it on a daily basis.
2: Okay.
6: And it entrenches someone else's worries to the point that it does become a problem. And as you know, Carney did not go to New York Times to talk specifically about that issue. He was just posed the question and he answered. I don't know if you'd be better off with having that answered as yes or no, but
2: How about this? I'm going to keep you on the line. How about this? The way that he answered it, and how about adding, well, of course we know this isn't going to happen. This is just like routine stuff, but it wasn't that. It wasn't that. And you and I can disagree on this, but I believe he knows exactly what he's doing when he says stuff like that.
6: Absolutely, but he's also not a liar. He's not putting up a show and telling people what they want to hear. He just honestly answered the question. And in any position of management where he's coming from, you have to analyze all kinds of options on the table. The question's been asked, and instead of Natalie lying, she did not. Well, the question was posed.
2: Okay, Jerry, thanks for the call. You said he's not lying. What about the Gordie Howe Bridge stuff when we were told one thing and it turned out to be the other? Let's move along because I want to get more people in on this. Tom is in Kingston. Hi, Tom. Go ahead.
7: Hi, Barb. How are you doing? It's a great show.
2: Thanks.
7: You're going to make a good replacement if they keep you on contract.
2: Thank you, Tom.
7: Anyway, I've listened to this comment many, many times, and probable, improbable. It's definitely on the improbable side. Number one, we're a NATO country. So is the United States. Article 5 would be thrown in the mix immediately. Number two, we've had conversations with the commander of Fort Drum. He would consider any invasion orders, and that's the first fort that would be mobilized. He would consider any orders as illegal, referencing Canada and an invasion. Number three, they tried it in 1812. Didn't work so good then. It won't work now. Our vast area is not what they're used to. They're used to urban fighting. We get out in the boonies, and they're in trouble. They're wide open, and that's where they got in trouble in many other conflicts, one of which I was involved in. Along with that, our military has now mobilized into four battle groups, and the first Canadian battle group was located in Kingston. So if anything was coming from the east, which is where the closest troops are, we have the number one battle group in Canada right here.
2: Are you guys going to protect
7: Tom? September.
2: Are you going to protect us, Tom? You and the battle groups?
7: Hey, my wife and I are both veterans, and you betcha.
2: Yes.
7: We'd be breaking into Walmart or whatever it took to get a rifle and go to work.
2: Tom, thanks a lot for the call. Tom and his wife yells from the background. First of all, love Kingston. Shout out to Kingston. Love that town. We do have to take a break. So here is what I am going to propose to you. We were planning on switching topics. We still have people who want to talk about this. If you want to hang on, we'll keep it going. If you don't, we will move along. This is Friday, your choice. This is a listener choice Friday. 416-870-6400. I'm feeling a little bit better already, not completely better, but this has been bothering me and I don't want to go into the weekend with this angst about our leader stoking fear in the hearts of Canadians about a ridiculous thought that the U.S. would ever invade Canada. 416-870-6400. You want to keep talking about it? Hang on. 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
8: downtown King Street remains closed both ways east of Bathurst for a police investigation. You want an alternate, you can either take Adelaide Street to the north or Wellington Street to the south. Northbound Nielsen is closed just past Ellesmere because of a crash, so getting around it, it's going to be either Morningside to the east or Markham Road to the west. 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
22: I find that scenario to be absolutely and utterly preposterous. I follow the orders of the commander-in-chief, but that is a needlessly emotional question. Canada is a close ally.
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2: Welcome back. Happy Friday. Beautiful weekend ahead. 80s music. Nothing will ever beat it. We're going to talk about music a little bit later on in the show. But right now, my spirit is lifting. You guys are helping me. My spirits are lifting a little bit by talking this out, because something has been bothering me for the last couple of days. And there are different parts of it that bother me. It's the New York Times exclusive interview with Mark Carney, the Canadian Prime Minister, speaking to a U.S. publication. But you're not allowed to travel to the U.S. and you're not allowed to buy American strawberries. But he's going to talk to the New York Times instead of a Canadian media outlet, a Canadian publication, talking about the risk, the possibility of U.S.-led military action in Canada. And we know what this is going to do to some people. We know it is going to make people panic. There are many different views about the U.S. here in Canada. And I like to think of, you know, being in the middle, where you can look at, well, this is, I think, is an okay thing that they're doing. And this, I think, is a not okay thing that they're doing. And then there are people who, as soon as you mention the U.S., just become like the Hulk. It's just like this rage overcomes them. And what this is doing, comments like this are stoking the fear in those Canadians. And I think it's irresponsible as a leader. I think a leader has a duty to lead with calm and not try to put fear in people. And I want to get your take on it at 416-870-6400. It's been such a popular discussion that we are going to keep it going as long as you want. Well, not as long as you want to talk about it. I mean, we are here till 3. We do have other things, but we'll keep it going a little bit longer. Jewel is hanging on in North York. Jewel, welcome to the show.
0: Hi, thank you for taking my call. I think we are mistaken here with Americans, because we have a very good relation so many years, and we have the biggest border and everything. I think what Carney is doing, this is my opinion, is that to caution us that this administration, the way they treated us, we have to be prepared ourselves. If not, they're going to attack us, but if they do, we need to have our alternative plan B. Because nothing to the U.S. people, nothing to do with previous administration, is just this particular administration doesn't like Canadians. And that's like a daylight. You know that? We all know that.
2: I don't know that. I don't agree with that. You can know that and you can believe that, which is fine. But
0: if you don't believe that Donald Trump is moving the goalposts every 5 minutes, then I have nothing to say to you.
2: Okay, thank you. See what I mean? That's what I mean. That's what I mean, because we can have a conversation about this if you want to. And the only thing, the only problem I have is I am quite fine to have a conversation about stuff. But as soon as you realize that I don't agree with you, you refuse to speak to me. That is the stuff that really bothers me. And you guys know this. Some of you may feel this way. That's fine. Call me. I have no problem with that. But let's talk. Don't hang up on me when you realize I'm disagreeing with you. Why don't you let me give you my opinion about this? And I have friends and family members who get that angry about it. When did we stop allowing people to have opinions that are different from our own? Okay, I was starting to feel better. Now I'm starting to feel worse. 416-870-6400. Give us a call. Talking about Mark Carney talking to the New York Times and stoking fear in the hearts of Canadians by saying that Canada is preparing for a possible U.S. military attack. Let us go to Ian in Alliston. Hi, Ian. Welcome to the show.
3: Hey, Barb.
2: Hello.
3: Hey, Barb, can you hear me?
2: Got you loud and clear.
3: Yeah, I think you're blowing this out of proportion a little bit. I don't think Carney was trying to stoke fear. He couched his words with his, you know, kale, whatever that comment is, trying to say it's a low probability of a bad scenario. And, you know, like, you sort of got to think about that stuff, but I don't think he was down there talking to Canadians. He was down there talking to the people of the States, because that's who New York Times is, that's their readership, and we should be down there advertising as much as we can about the situation, because we need the Democrats to take back the control of both houses to, you know, gate little Donnie, because little Donnie is a freak. Sorry, he is not rational. He is not a rational person.
2: Okay, that's fine. We could have let him. Yeah, that's fine. If you wanted to keep, I mean, this is the kind of stuff. It's like, okay, that's fine that you feel that way. But you're saying that Mark Carney is talking to the Americans. We are the Canadians, and he is the leader of the Canadian country. So why is he giving an exclusive interview to the New York Times? Oh, I'm sorry. Is he trying to affect what's coming up in the U.S. elections? We have enough going on here. I think that we should worry about that. And the other point I wanted to make about something that you just said, that he, oh, you know, he didn't make it sound like, you know, it's going to happen in the interview. Why are a lot of Canadian media outlets covering this as though it is a real, well, in Evan Solomon doubling down, well, you know, we do have to prepare in case of a U.S. military attack. Give me a break. Stop trying to scare people. Let's go to Mark in, where is Mark? Covert. Hey, Mark.
4: Hi, how are you?
2: I'm good, thanks.
4: I do believe your earlier call, I think, is off target. But the issue with Carney is that he is a classic. He's a well-spoken man. He's got some depth to his background. He's a classic con, and the Canadian public are being duped by this rhetoric about the United States coming up here. You have to remember, we have NATO. If Trump comes up here, NATO has to act, and there are 39 countries in NATO, one of which is England. And France and all the major players in Europe. So they, if there's an attack on our country, they have to act in defense of Canada. That's a ridiculous nonsense that he used during the election to scare everybody silly. It worked.
2: It worked.
4: It's continuing. And his non-governmental connections to the WHO, the WEF, the United Nations, those are his sweethearts. Those are the people he wants to hang out with. He only smiles when he talks about that group. This man is a classic and very effective con man.
2: Mark, thanks a lot for the call. Mark brought up a really good point, but what he is doing, and I believe, stoking fear into Canadians, not just with this, with other things along the way. Oh, they walked away from the trade deal because they want to take away the language in Quebec. Come on. Even the U.S. said, well, we don't care about that. There's nothing to do with that. But it's all about creating this fearfulness. And you know what? He's very good at it. I will give him that. He's very good at it. Let me go to Cam in Brampton, who's been hanging on. Hi, Cam. Go ahead.
5: Hey, how are you?
2: Good, thanks.
5: Good. I'll guarantee you every day JT2F is looking at United States. And I'll guarantee you the Delta Force is looking at Canada every day. We work together, okay? And you have an out-of-control U.S. president right now, okay, that doesn't honor and is very negative about the border between Canada and the United States. If I was the president of the United States, I would be making an example out of the Canadian-U.S. border, the longest-standing free border in the entire world in the history of all mankind.
2: I think Trump has actually said, and you know, you guys can argue with this, but one thing I have heard loud and clear is that he loves the Canadian people. He's not against the Canadian people. They're having issues between the Canadian government, the U.S. government. It happens. But don't think it's not an equal partnership in terms of everybody doing their own thing to create problems. Wow, this has been great, guys. Thank you so much. Do I feel completely better? No, but we're moving along through the show. You know what? It's been great talking to you about this. And I always say all opinions are welcome. Let's just talk. Don't hang up on me if I don't agree with you. I won't hang up on you if you don't agree with me. Okay, we've got lots more to come on the show. We're going to talk about how to make more money. Sometimes it means you need to move around. We've got a recruiter who's going to join us next. We'll talk about that and your experience around whether you've had to actually leave your job in order to get a pay bump. That and more coming up. 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
23: This is Global News. It's 19 degrees at 1 o'clock. I'm Heather Good. Police have identified one of the two people found dead in burnt-out vehicles in the city. Late Monday night, a body was found in a car in a hydro field on Reeser Road in Scarborough. Police say the victim is 32-year-old Marcus Charles. Another person was discovered early Tuesday morning in a burning car at James Gardens Park in Etobicoke. Police say the body is too badly burnt to be identified, but they say both of the victims were shot. They also say it's still too early to determine whether the two deaths are connected. An OPP sergeant is facing criminal charges in connection with a child exploitation investigation. Police say they carried out a search at a home in June in Alliston and seized several electronic devices. They say that led to the arrest of a 54-year-old veteran officer earlier this month. The man has been charged with accessing child sexual abuse and exploitation material and possession of child sexual abuse and exploitation material. He's currently on an unrelated leave of absence. Peel police say they're aware of an anonymous letter containing hate-motivated threats that is directed at Islamic centers. They say it's been circulating in the community and they've been in contact with community leaders. Police say there is an increased presence near mosques and schools, and patrols will continue over the weekend. A Quebec City man has been charged with uttering death threats against the Prime Minister. Police say an investigation was launched on July 6, and the threats were posted on Facebook. 47-year-old Osami Ba is also accused of promoting hate against a group which has not been identified. He remains in custody. Sometimes it's worth the fight. Tenants at a downtown apartment have proven that. They have successfully beat back their landlord's attempt to raise rents by over 5%. In March, residents at 75 Spencer Avenue went on a rent strike. A month earlier, MedCap Living renovated the lobby and turned an office into a rental unit. They argued that those projects didn't improve their living conditions, so they shouldn't have to cover the costs. The maximum allowable increase for rent-controlled buildings in Ontario was 2.5% in 2025, but landlords can apply to the Landlord and Tenant Board for above-guideline increases to fund renovations and building improvements. MedCap has withdrawn their application. Look at the forecast from the Global News Weather Center. Sunny today, becoming a mix of sun and clouds this afternoon, but getting up to 20 degrees. Tonight, a few clouds and a low of 10, so you might want to put a jacket on if you go outside. Tomorrow, sunny, a high of 21. Sunday, it's going to be cloudy, but getting up to 22 degrees. And on Monday, cloudy and a high of 21. Right now, it's 19 degrees in downtown Toronto. Be the first to learn about breaking news, both on air and online at 640toronto.com. I'm Heather Good. 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And now let's get a check on the drive. Here's 640 Toronto, Big Trouble Traffic.
9: 640 Toronto, big trouble traffic. We've got big problems downtown. King Street closed both ways east of Bathurst. There's a police investigation underway. So getting around it, either consider using Wellington Road to the south or take Adelaide Street to the north. 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That's a big trouble traffic spot right now. I'm Laurie Turcotte, 640 Toronto.
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1: Throw away the script. We're getting into today's top issues now. This is Middays with Barb DiGiulio.
2: Welcome back to the show, everyone. Happy Friday. It is great to have you along on what is the start of what looks to be a gorgeous weekend. We're looking forward to it. And also a lot of great discussion over the next couple of hours here on Middays. Came across something interesting having to do with work and salaries and how to make more money. Look, we've all experienced feeling like we don't make enough money at one point or another. And it's very difficult to know how to negotiate that. And there was an interesting and lively discussion on Reddit where a debate came up about whether or not it's better to change jobs to increase your income rather than wait for a raise from your current company. One user claimed that moving to a different job could at times be the fastest way to earn more. And I've heard that before. I've never been in that position. I think different industries lend themselves more to being able to jump from one job to another. This one person said they had stayed at their previous job for 6 years. And even though the company had record profits, they didn't get a raise. But after quitting to take a similar position at another company, their salary increased by 65%. Okay, that sounds a little extreme. The Post also said that workers could earn 10 to 20% more by taking a similar position at a different company. And then it became, you know, how can one leverage salary negotiations to stay and make money with the company that you are at? So we're going to get an expert's opinion on this. Joining us to talk about it is Josh Lind, Consumer Industries from McDonald Search Group. Josh, welcome to the show.
10: Barb, hello. Thanks for having me.
2: Hello. Am I allowed to call you? Are you a recruiter?
10: You're absolutely allowed to call me a recruiter. We are an executive search firm with offices from coast to coast, and I lead up the consumer division based out of Toronto.
2: So this must be a topic that you are very familiar with. I'm sure you deal with this probably on a daily basis.
10: I absolutely do, both from the candidate side and from the what we call employers as clients. And so I'll refer to them as clients. There are differing opinions, and obviously there are contrasting priorities that come with people that have jumped jobs or are looking to jump jobs. And the differential is you have a finite amount of jumps that you can make before your resume starts showing a pattern and you lose out with opportunity costs to have great jobs because you are showing 2 year or 1 year jumps in your previous employment.
2: That's an interesting point that you make, because I'm looking at this and thinking, well, what a person would make one jump that is a substantial enough increase that they would stay more than a year or two. But I guess people will jump for increases, but still feel like they can make more by jumping again.
10: There is absolutely an opportunity to grow in both title and in compensation, I think what is important is the intrinsic reward that can also come from jumping jobs, because people will leave for usually not less money unless they're really being underserved by their employer. However, they're willing to look past the standard 10 to 15% compensation bump if the ability to lead people, the ability to be challenged, and the ability to grow in subsequent years is available where it isn't available in their current organization.
2: Do you ever have your clients, which we are referring to, your clients are the employers, come to you and, I mean, do you ever have the conversation with them about the value of just giving somebody a little bit more instead of losing them and having to start the process again with training somebody new?
10: Usually, Barb, when our clients come to us, we have to assume that they have utilized their options to retain the existing folks that they have in place. And when they are looking at being competitive, they have to mind their overall P&L and company health so that they can stay an ongoing concern. And usually that's where the ability to retain people by blanket raises becomes challenging, because you also have to answer to shareholders and ownership that demand a profit margin for their business.
2: Go ahead.
10: In the same breath, I do also think that for the employer who loses people to better opportunities, the right employers see that as a natural and healthy progression in a free market. And it allows them to develop someone, let them grow and go make impacts in their industry or perhaps a subsequent industry. And then it allows them to bring in new people with fresh ideas, fresh energy, and potentially something different than when you have too much tenure, when you have 5, 10, 15 years of tenure, the thinking becomes homogenous and you don't have new ideas coming to the table as an organization.
2: Look, I get that. Okay, so we always talk about having fresh eyes, having fresh, you know, I totally get that. But so somebody leaves and then they're going to need to replace that person. Does it ever happen where they have to actually pay that new person what they didn't want to pay the person who left?
10: Great question. I do think that there is hope, potentially an expectation on the part of the employer that they can hire at the new market rate for what the leaving employee was getting paid. And what we do as part of our consultation and part of our relationship with our clients is we work to find the candidates that will fit that compensation band. And then at the express request of the employer, we will work to determine what compensation bands would meet the criteria that they actually want. Because unless someone has the opportunity as an employer to go do real market research and understand what compensation bands are realistic in today's market, which are still dynamic. And if the research was done 6 months ago, it might be out of date today in our inflationary environment, that we have to work together to do a measurement of the skill set that they truly require and how much that costs. And align with, if those things are not perfectly in line, then we either need to take some of our expectations for talent off the table, or we need to come outside of our comfort zone as far as the compensation and assume that that person is going to make an impact that is greater than the cost differential from the previous employee. And that relies on picking the right person, which is where we come in as consultants.
2: Let me ask you this one. If somebody finds that they're not getting what they want from their current company and they find another job and they get an offer and it's, you know, 15% more, let's just use that number. And then they inform their current company, oh, I'm leaving, I've got this offer. Oh, let us match the offer. Everything I hear tells me the worst idea is to stay with your current company if they're willing to match the offer only because you got an offer from somebody else and not because they actually value you.
10: That's absolutely a perspective. And where perspectives change is when you add the subjective perspective on what's in front of you as opposed to what is objective. And there is data that shows when people change jobs, they lose their momentum as far as their skill set, comfort, and their ability to execute by about 20%, which is natural. You're meeting new people, you're in a different office, whatever the differences may be. Usually there is that subjective bridge being burned once you do receive a counter offer from your existing organization. There's usually significant efforts being made by the candidate to go and get hired at this new role. And if the employer brands themselves appropriately, they should be creating a relationship of trust with the person they've given an offer to by the time they go to offer. So there should be green fields in front of them, and a counter offer falls flat because, to your point, that could have been given to me a while ago, and that certainly stings. However, I think it more lies in the unknown has nothing but opportunity, and humans are compelled to explore that when they have gone through the process to win that competition for the job.
2: So in wrapping up, because we have less than a minute to go, going back to the original question, would you say with your experience that it is a fact that the easiest, fastest maybe way to get a job increase is to switch jobs rather than stay with your current job?
10: I think the obvious cascade of finding better compensation is to push for promotion or financial growth within your organization by being frank, by being bold, and by asking the questions. And then if the answer to that is clear and unequivocally, no, there are no funds available, then the obvious next choice is to seek it in the market with other organizations.
2: Great stuff. Josh Lind, thank you so much for this. I appreciate it.
10: Barb, it's been a pleasure. Thank you so much. Happy Friday.
2: Thank you. Happy Friday to you. Happy Friday to you, listeners. 640 Toronto, 980 CFPL in London. You tell me your experience with this, because I think that final answer was a no, but there was a lot of recruit speak in that. But have you had this experience? And there are so many angles to it. So leaving jobs, changing jobs in order to get a salary increase. Another thing is getting an offer from somebody else and then your company matches. I've heard of stories where people stay and their company matches and then they get fired because your company knows you're looking to leave anyway. 416-870-6400. How has it been for you, or have you been able to work out great salary increases and stay in the job that you are comfortable with? 416-870-6400. Taking your calls when we continue. This is Middays on the Chorus Radio Network.
9: Forty Toronto, big trouble traffic. Northbound Nielsen closed just past Ellesmere because of a crash. You want to get around that, consider using Markham Road, or you can take Morningside. Downtown King Street is closed both ways east of Bathurst. Police investigation the reason, so getting around it, you can consider taking Adelaide Street to the north or use Wellington Street to the south. 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That's a big trouble traffic spot right now. I'm Laurie Turcotte, 640 Toronto.
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10: I think the obvious cascade

0: what you're going to make, and they're not going to give you any more. And some people get frustrated and they look for something else. And so then it, you know, find something else. There's a big pay bump. Does your company match it? Would you even consider staying if your company matched it? Because I've heard stories too where people say, if your company wouldn't give you the increase, but when you found another job, then they agreed to match it, you're not going to be there long, even if you take that, because they know now that you are looking for a job. So they're just doing it to buy themselves some time so that they can, you know, not be stuck without someone in your role. 416-870-6400. You can call or text us at that number. And I'm curious to hear your thoughts on this and what your experience has been like. You know, working in the industry that we do, radio is not like, I'm sure some people have experienced it, but radio is not like, say, I don't know, working in IT or working in certain jobs where there are many, many opportunities all around the city. So there's, you know, a place that you can jump and you can jump back and you can move around a lot. Radio is not quite like that. So I've never had that experience, but I'm curious to hear about yours. And in doing some research into this, apparently people should generally aim for a 10 to 20% salary increase when switching to a new company. Recent market trends show average actual salary bumps are closer to 4% to 10% as the job market has cooled. I guess, you know, it depends on demand. And I don't think if you're looking at switching jobs, and as Josh Lynn said, you're going into a new environment with all new coworkers, new location, all these different things, that can in itself can be a little bit of a setback. So when you factor in, say, a 5 to 10% raise, once the taxes are taken off, is it really worth making that change? I'm just curious to know what your experience has been. Recent data from the CNBC report on job switching raises shows median increases are around 4 to 5% in a normal market. But during the pandemic boom, some people were able to get 14 to 20% more by switching jobs. Tech and finance roles often command larger jumps, 20 to 30%, while retail, nonprofit, or education roles see smaller adjustments, somewhere in the range of 8% to 15%. 416-870-6400. Let us know if you have done this, if it has worked for you, and if you have let your own company match what you were going to get at the new job, and then it didn't work out for you. I've actually seen one thing I have seen in radio. This was years ago. And look, when you're talking jobs like radio and on-air jobs, they're higher profile. So if somebody's going to make a move, it's in depending on the market, depending on the kind of station, it could be a bigger splash than somebody just anonymously moving from one job to another. But I remember working at a radio station where the morning team, going to say team, I don't want to, you know, say anything that can identify people, found another opportunity, and the company matched, but they used that match to leverage an even higher raise and ended up leaving. So the radio station that I was at was like, well, hold on a second. You gave us the opportunity to match. We were able to find this extra money for you. And the person ended up leaving anyway. But then I guess you could also look at it like, well, if you valued me already, you would have paid me that money to begin with. Ozzy, yes.
1: I have that instance. So in my last job, I had a friend who was working at a particular position. And then
0: just a friend.
2: It's a friend.
0: Yes, asking a friend. For a friend.
1: Asking for a friend. And he got an offer from a competitive brand.
0: Brand.
1: And then he reached out to his employer and said that, you know, I'm getting this offer. Will you match it? And the employer said yes.
0: Okay.
1: The mistake that he made was sticking with that employer, because 2 months later, that job went go, and he got let go.
2: For sure.
0: I think that is what happens.
2: Yep.
0: I think more than likely, because they will match it to keep you, but they realize you're out the door anyway.
2: But here's a caveat to that. There's a lot of, speaking on media, that's why a lot of media companies hire freelancers to avoid this contract thing, right? They just hire the freelancers, give them the market rate, maybe a little bit higher just to compensate, not the full-time gig, not the the extra perks they get, you know, the, you know, whatever.
0: Benefits
2: and all that.

0: stuff, right? So that's why a lot of media companies, especially in the Canadian market, are freelance.
1: And I've seen this throughout that, talking about the media companies, they also have some sort of clauses in their contracts that if you leave us and when you leave us, whatever that scene is, you cannot join a competitive brand for the next 6 months or so.
2: Non-compete clause.
0: Yeah.
1: Something like that.
2: Yeah, non-compete clause. But do you think that freelance rates in this industry are higher than regular
0: rates? Yes, 100%.
1: 100%.
2: Really?
0: 100%. But the thing is,
2: we're going to be talking off the air about this,
0: no,
2: guys.
0: No, freelance is better, but it's just like you're always finding the next job.
2: Sure.
0: But if you're good at it and you're busy, then you're busy. Like when I used to freelance, I was working, there was 1 year I worked 363 days straight.
2: Wow. And you say, you know, it's funny because you would think as a freelancer, you get to pick and choose when you want to work, but you're also afraid to say no because
0: they won't hire you.
2: Yeah, and you don't know when the next job is going to come.
0: And here's also a little perk that I like the freelance world is that you can also go international as a freelance.
2: How so?
0: You know, they'll
1: hire you. Doing something like podcasts or something.
2: Oh, I guess.
0: Like they'll hire you, yeah. Like,
2: I
0: mean, in my experience, I've done international jobs, shot in 16 countries, and like, you know, there's the world is big when you're freelance.
2: What's your real job? Do we know? Does everybody know?
0: I used to TV produce for 15 years. I'm just brand new to radio because I wanted to try something different.
2: You're doing a great job.
0: Oh, okay. Thank you.
2: Yeah, no, doing a great job. But that's sort of your first love is the TV work.
0: Yeah.
2: Producing, so not like camera, not any of that.
0: I've done that in my earlier years.
2: Yeah.
0: I've done everything. I was a food stylist too.
2: A what?
0: A food stylist.
2: A food stylist?
0: Yeah.
2: Tell me what that's all about.
0: So like if you have like, let's say a chicken brand from the city, we will dress them up to make it look plumplier for commercials.
2: Oh, wow. So when they like, they look like they've, they put, I don't know how to explain this, the grill marks
0: yes,
2: on
0: all
2: the
0: that
2: hamburger.
0: Is paint. Yeah, yeah. That's
2: really?
0: Like, that's shoe polish. Yeah, especially for like here, there's a chicken brand in the city. There's
2: okay.
0: We used to open up the skin of the chicken breast or the whatever it is. We used to stick in. This is a secret for whoever wants to know. Like we'll put in paper towel underneath the breast and we'll glue it so it'll look plumpier on camera.
2: Wow,
0: that's just one trick.
2: And so a lot of that stuff that we're looking at, it's not edible.
0: No,
2: when you're seeing the ad. And then you get it and it looks like a hockey puck
0: exactly.
2: Between two slices
0: when
2: of
0: you
2: bread.
0: See, when you see talent actors eating on set, they have a little spit bucket next to them. So.
2: Oh my goodness. Well, that was the whole topic. That's fascinating. Do you think that TV and that kind of work is more of a freelance industry?
0: Right now, yes. And it's also a service job company, especially with a lot of United States companies in here doing work.
2: Feels like so many companies are going that way. Well, yeah. That was very interesting. Food stylist. More impressive every day, Ozzy. More impressive every day. All right, we're going to take a break. When we come back, we're going to talk about monthly subscriptions. It could be to Apple, which we're all guilty of in this room. Planet Fitness has this model where they've got their prices low enough that they have 20 million members across 2,600 locations, and the majority of people don't even go work out. They just pay the $10 a month. There is a whole model and secret to it. Do you have subscriptions like that that you could just get rid of, but they're low enough that you just kind of let it slide? We'll talk about that and more. I'm Barb DiGiulio. You're listening to Middays on the Chorus Radio Network.
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1: People are talking, and there's a lot to get into. 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
2: Welcome back to the show. It's so great to have you along. It's been great being here all week. I've had such a great time. And I thank you for hanging in and taking part in the shows. And I was just telling the guys off the air, I'm just feeling like today's just like a really, I'm feeling relaxed, like a smooth show. And they go, it's Friday. I'm like, oh yeah, that's why. It's Friday. Finally, by the end of the week, we're all feeling comfortable. But you listeners and friends of the show have made me feel very comfortable. So I thank you for that. We're here till 3 o'clock today, and then Ben Mulrooney will be in. And we've got some interesting stuff coming up in the next hour. Just after 2 o'clock, you might have heard, I find this really intriguing, the political situation in British Columbia. Now, full disclosure, I have family there, so my brother lives in BC with his family, and I think I'm probably a little more tuned in maybe than some people might be interested in being, but they have had a very unique situation, and we're going to talk about it with a Global News political correspondent, Keith Bradley, after 2 o'clock. David Eby has called a snap election in BC, and it might be backfiring. And it almost feels like it has a karmic thing going on because he's less than 2 years into his term, but it was thought because the Conservative Party is in disarray. I don't know if I would say falling apart, but in disarray, it's like he decided to take advantage of that and call a snap election so he could keep a majority for longer. And it turns out his party, the NDP, is now trailing and the Conservatives are surging in the polls. So we're going to talk to Keith Bradley about everything leading up to that and sort of what the feel is in BC. There's still time, but right now the Conservatives are in the lead. We're also going to talk about GLP-1s. Who's doing it? The Ozempic and the Wegovy, and that's not a judgment thing. I just think more people have access to it, and more people are sort of trying it out, finding out different things about it. For some people, it works really well. For some people, they do have side effects. There's some GLP lawsuits that we will be talking about in the next hour as well. So lots of good stuff on the way, and we are glad to have you along here. So what I want to talk about now is these monthly memberships. I came across something really interesting, and it has to do with Planet Fitness. Planet Fitness has nearly 20 million members across about 2,600 locations that run on a singular model. The average American will pay $10 a month forever to feel like the kind of person who belongs to a gym without ever being the kind of person who goes to a gym. The average Planet Fitness club is 15,000 to 20,000 square feet with a capacity of 300 to 350 people. The average location has 6,500 to 7,500 active members. So putting the picture together, there are way more people than would fit in the location if everyone who was an active member actually showed up to work out. The entire business model is designed for the vast majority of its members to never walk through the door. Have you ever been in a situation, and it may not be a gym, it could be something else, but you started a monthly payment, a monthly membership, a monthly subscription to something, and you don't really use it as much as you should to justify paying for it, but the cost is low enough that you just keep paying for it anyway. We're all guilty of it. We're going to talk about how we're all guilty of it at 416-870-6400. You can call us or text us at that number. Now back to the Planet Fitness model. If more than 5% of people showed up to their local gym at the same time, the building would violate fire code and the doors would be locked. But it never happens. Why? Because psychologically, there are a lot of people who want to pay for a gym membership and feel like it's almost like they go to the gym just by having a gym membership, and a lot of them just don't do it. And if you've ever belonged to a gym, you know that whole thing where the first week of January, when everybody's doing their New Year's resolutions, the regular gym members just avoid the gym the first week of January because it'll die down. It'll die down. People will start going to the gym right after Christmas. They're feeling guilty. They've got their New Year's resolution, and then they're going to stop going. So with this Planet membership example, the membership price point goes like this. You can get a $10 classic, a $24.99 black card, and they are deliberately priced below what's called the cognitive cancellation threshold. Most people will pay the membership fee and never think about it because the charge is small enough to ignore on a credit card statement. And then let's talk about the difficulty of canceling a gym membership. A lot of gym memberships make it very, it's like harder to get out of than a lease or a mortgage or something like that. You have to either drive to the gym in person or you have to mail a certified letter. And that sort of like, oh, what I have to go through to cancel? Oh, it's just not worth it. I'll just keep paying $10 a month. I'm going to make it a thing that I'm going to start going to the gym. 416-870-6400. Is this something that you can relate to, whether it is a gym membership or I'm going to say, look, guys, we all subscribe to the streaming apps. Yes.
0: Yep. Yep.
2: How many are like, do you guys, I purposely don't stop to think about the cost of all of the apps that we subscribe to. I probably should.
3: It's like $250
2: a month.
3: Yeah, $250 a month.
2: Two
3: gym memberships, and then you have Amazon Prime, then you have Disney.
2: Oh, yeah. Oh, I forgot about Amazon Prime.
3: And then you have...
2: I have PC Optimum, too.
3: Then you have Apple Music.
2: Okay.
3: Then you have Dropbox, and then you have Google Storage.
2: See, So when it comes to, like, okay...
3: Canva.
2: I've got Sirius, but I don't have Spotify. I listen to Spotify, but I just get the commercials. It's super annoying.
3: Yeah.
2: But I somehow think I'm making a difference by not subscribing to both. But
4: another worst part is that even if you pay for a membership, you got to pay it separately to have a commercial-free one.
3: Oh, yeah.
4: So for Prime,
2: right.
4: I'm paid for the Prime membership.
2: Same.
4: But still, if you open any... I was watching Neely the other day, and in that one 45-minute episode, there are 5 breaks of 1.5 minute each.
2: You timed it?
4: No, they show.
2: In 1 minute 30 down.
4: Seconds.
2: Okay, okay.
4: Because they're counting down, and there are 5 spots in each ad break. So I would rather watch a television itself rather than going to a particular platform.
2: Well, and that's another thing too, right? Are we pushing ourselves back to cable? Have you given up cable for the streaming services? But this idea of, what was Netflix? Like Netflix was under $15 for sure. I think at some point when it first started, it might've been $8.99. I don't know what we're at now. Is it $24.99? Something like that. You know what we're bad for in our household? Do you guys have DAZN?
3: And I was going to mention about sports because it's like each games are showed in different platforms now. So you're forced to have multiple platforms.
2: So you guys know I teach as well at the College of Sports Media. And just a few weeks ago, one of my students during a show did this thing where he figured out how much it would cost to see every game in the Toronto teams that are on different platforms.
3: Yeah.
2: And you'd have to spend like $1,400 a year in order to catch every single game. Because everybody is getting smart with this, putting stuff on different platforms.
3: Yeah.
2: So DAZN, you can pause it and then you don't pay and then you can restart it, right? So we usually get it during the NFL season so we can get NFL Red Zone. So we can, it's sort of, you guys know what that is?
3: Yeah, yeah, yeah.
2: It's highlighting all the games all at once. And then the idea is when it's the off season, we'll pause it and then we'll restart it again. And this spring, I'm like, did we pause the DAZN? I'll figure it out. And by the way, we just played for DAZN all throughout the off season, and so we all get caught up in it.
3: And not to mention your Costco. Like I have a Costco membership.
2: Costco. Okay, you know what? We're all friends here, right? I'm an executive member.
3: Me too.
4: Me too. Me too. All three of us.
2: But they said to me one time, let's take a look and see if you spend enough to get an executive membership and it's worth it. I am embarrassed to say and also proud to say that I spent enough to make the executive membership worth it.
3: I just got my check not too long ago, a couple of weeks ago.
2: Isn't that the best? But you have to go into the store to cash it.
3: Oh.
2: So you're going to automatically spend more money.
3: Oh, my wife cashes them.
4: But the worst part about Costco is you, like, for someone like me, I cannot go there every month. I have to make sure that it's like, because once I go there, I'm not spending anything less than
2: $300 is the amount.
3: Yeah.
4: So go once in 2 months, get all the supplies you need, all the important ones, not spending on the fancy perfumes that they have or something like that. And it's still, it's really bad.
2: My Costco downfall came when my kids started getting hooked on a lot of their food. So now I have to go more often. 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And I know we do have to take a break. But guys, don't miss out. If you're an executive member and you order the same day, you'll get every month a $10 credit.
3: Oh, yeah.
2: You're leaving money on the table, Joy.
4: Okay. But I have to spend more.
3: I'm a huge points guy. 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
2: Okay. I don't know if we've got some calls coming in, so we're going to carry it on. We've got to take a break. 416-870-6400. Which membership or ships... 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Hey, you forget them all. 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It's never ending. 416-870-6400. Is this sort of we caught in this, or do you ever stop and go, I'm going to cancel this, I'm going to cancel that, but then there's a fear of missing out? Give us a call. 416-870-6400. 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
0: I-640 Toronto, big trouble traffic. Well, downtown King Street remains closed both ways east of Bathurst. There's a police investigation still underway. So getting around it, consider using Adelaide Street to the north, or you can take Wellington Street to the south. Traffic doesn't have to feel like wasted time. 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Audible, stories that speak to you. That's a big trouble traffic spot right now. I'm Laurie Turcotte, 640 Toronto.
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1: Hello and welcome back to the show. It is great to have you along with us. Fridays are glorious days, aren't they? And it looks like we're going to have a beautiful weekend. So I'm hoping you have some fun plans for the weekend. Wish me luck. I'm leaving here today and driving out to the airport to pick somebody up and then driving back to the East End. So I should be starting my Friday evening around 8:30. No, I'm sure hopefully it won't be that bad. Before we move on, because we had a very lively discussion here in the break about all of our memberships that we forget that we have. Joy remembered a great clip from Friends.
2: I want to quit the gym.
3: You want to quit?
2: I want to quit the gym.
3: You do realize you won't have access to our new full-service suite spa.
2: I want to quit the gym.
3: Okay.
2: I want to quit the gym.
1: You know, without even seeing it, you can hear he had to work up the nerve to try to ask if he could quit the gym. And that's just such a great example. We were talking to, there are some gyms that you put it on hold, your membership, and they still charge you like $10 a month. Anyway, we are moving on from that because there is something that I wanted to talk to you about earlier and we found some room for it now. Not sure if you were listening this morning, Greg Brady, you should listen to him every morning. Great morning show here on the Chorus Radio Network. Brad Bradford, mayoral candidate, was on. And of course, there was the mayoral debate earlier in the week, which was quite interesting. Some of the things that they talked about, I thought were very interesting and led me to want to ask you, do you think that Toronto City Hall is running a tight ship, or do you think there is excess waste to be cut? Because let's be honest, Olivia Chow and Brad Bradford are the two main candidates, right? Chris Alexander, judging by the last poll, he's at 10%. Olivia Chow is at 47%. Brad Bradford is at 40%. That was a pre-debate poll, so we don't know if the needle has moved at all since then. But Brad Bradford is vowing to freeze Toronto property taxes for a year if he is elected mayor. That's something that hasn't been done since Rob Ford did it in 2011. Mentioned he is in second place, and he says the one-year freeze will allow him to conduct an independent line-by-line review of city spending, another promise that also reflects something that Rob Ford would have promised back then. So here is Brad Bradford talking to our own Greg Brady about the freeze.
4: Because we have not done a line-by-line review at City Hall since 2011, 15 years ago. And that probably blows a lot of folks' minds because it's, you know, that's not how you run a household budget. You have to be finding savings all the time. And City Hall is not interested in that. Olivia Chow, as you pointed out, probably isn't interested in that. And I actually know that because I had put a motion on the table to do that when she increased taxes for the first time by 9.5%. And she voted against it in conjunction for what I'm calling for, which is a property tax freeze for the first year.
1: 416-870-6400. Do you think, as Olivia Chow says, because she did say in the debate that no, they do a line-by-line check within, internally. She's, why are we going to spend money to have somebody on the outside take a look at it? She insists, well, we look it over and everything is fine and there is no money being wasted. But Brad Bradford brought up an interesting point in the debate, and he mentioned it to Greg again this morning. And this one, I don't know, there are certain things. I think this is a smart point for him to make. This is one of those points that make you go, oh, well, that's really interesting.
4: You know, this past year, the city spent $11 million on Microsoft Office licenses for people who had retired. They spent $5 million to put stickers on recycling bins to tell you that we don't pick up the recycling. There's $16 million right there.
1: That, I think, is the kind of stuff that resonates with the average person. Because if they are spending $11 million on Microsoft Office for people who have retired, then they're not checking line by line. and they're not following up on things. Someone retires. That's one of the things that should be factored in. You don't need that license anymore. And it's those little things that add up. So I'm wanting to ask you at 416-870-6400, do you think that there is waste to be cut at City Hall? Or do you think every single penny is being used properly? And of course, if there is a need for more, property taxes, as you know, will go up again. John is calling from Barrie. Welcome to the show, John.
5: Hi, how are you doing?
1: Great. Good afternoon. Great, thank you. Go ahead.
5: Well, you know what? I'm sure there's so much frivolous spending going on. It would blow everybody's mind. The amount of stuff that gets done, or actually gets done and then gets redone over and over again, I could only imagine what the city of Toronto, the people that live there, would lose their mind. The way there is no budget, spend, spend, spend, and then all of a sudden when you're out of money, then you're going to go back to the taxpayer and say, hey, how about we increase those, how about we go back and let's do another hike on the property taxes or any other taxes. The amount of taxes that the city of Toronto people pay is ridiculous.
1: John, thanks a lot for the call. And John brings up an excellent point. It is such a great point. And you know, when the last few years when property taxes have not been raised an incredible amount when it's an election year, and I hate to be cynical, but you see in your own neighborhood the kind of stuff that John was talking about, stuff that's done and then redone. We have sort of an inside joke in our neighborhood because we're in the East End, and it's like, you know, where St. Clair and O'Connor, that sort of area, O'Connor is torn up and redone and torn up and redone every single year. You know, this is really gathering a lot of steam. So hang on. We do have to take a break. If you want to hang on, we're going to continue on with this because it's a popular topic. 416-870-6400. Do you think there's waste to cut at City Hall? Or like Olivia Chow says, do you think, no, we're spending every penny exactly how we're supposed to be? We'll continue on with this if you want to hang on. 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
1: This is Global News. It's 19 degrees at 2 o'clock. I'm Heather Good. The two bodies found in burning vehicles in different locations in the city were shot. Police provided an update this afternoon on the murders. They say both of the victims were dead before they were burned.
2: We believe both victims were targeted, and we recognize incidents like this are concerning to the community. Detectives from the Homicide Missing Persons Unit are actively investigating both homicides, and residents can expect to see a continued police presence in the area.
1: One of the victims has been identified as 32-year-old Marcus Charles. His body was discovered in Scarborough around 11:30 Monday night. The second body was found in Etobicoke just before 1 o'clock Tuesday morning. Police say they will have to wait for DNA results to determine the identity. They also say it is still too early to know whether the two deaths are connected. A Mississauga woman charged with attempted murder is now facing a murder charge. On September 6, a man was stabbed in the neck during an argument on Dundas Street. He was in critical condition but died 4 days later. 42-year-old Lorena Sanchez is now charged with second-degree murder. Peel police say they're aware of an anonymous letter containing hate-motivated threats that is directed at Islamic centers. They say it's been circulating in the community, and they've been in contact with community leaders. Police say there is an increased presence near mosques and schools, and patrols will continue over the weekend. The province's public high school teachers will vote in November on whether they want to go on strike. Education contracts expired at the end of August, but negotiations have stalled. The Ontario Secondary School Teachers Federation says the strike mandate sends a clear message to the Ford government.
3: We asked this government in March to start bargaining. Unfortunately, the government did not see any urgency to that request, and therefore declined that offer to start bargaining early so collective agreements could be in place at the expiration of it, which was August 31st.
1: Voting will happen from November 6th to the 16th. The other four major education unions, including the ones representing elementary teachers and Catholic teachers, have also scheduled strike votes in November. Today is Dolly Parton Day. Communities across the world are honoring the country music singer-songwriter in Dundas. Haynes Corn Maze is hosting Dolly Days. You can walk through its 8-hectare Parton-themed puzzle and enjoy other tributes to her. Parton died last month at the age of 80. Look at the forecast from the Global News Weather Center. Becoming a mix of sun and clouds this afternoon, a high of 20. Tonight, a few clouds, a low of 10. Tomorrow, it's going to be sunny, getting up to 21 degrees. On Sunday, it's going to be cloudy, but a little bit warmer, a high of 22. And then on Monday, cloudy and getting up to 21 degrees. Right now, it's 19 degrees in downtown Toronto. I'm Heather Good. 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And now let's get a check on the drive. Here's 640 Toronto. Big trouble traffic.
4: 640 Toronto. Big trouble traffic downtown. We've got the closure of King Street both ways east of Bathurst. There's a police investigation going on from this morning. So you want to get around this, consider either taking Wellington Street to the south or use Adelaide Street to the north of King. 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
6: You know, this past year, the city spent $11 million on Microsoft Office licenses for people who had retired. They spent $5 million to put stickers on recycling bins to tell you that we don't pick up the recycling. There's $16 million right there.
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8: Welcome back to the show. So great to have you along. We're continuing on with this conversation. That, of course, is mayoral candidate Brad Bradford. He was on with Greg Brady this morning. And, you know, when I hear him talk about the stickers on the recycling bins to say that the city doesn't pick up the recycling, it makes me think not only are the stickers a waste of money, there's somebody whose job it is to come up with a sticker to say that we don't pick up. Like, how far back do the layers of waste go? And we're asking you, with the election coming up October 26th, do you think Toronto City Hall is running a tight ship and there are no savings to be found? Or do you think, as Brad Bradford said, there is definitely excess waste to be cut and it's time to look at saving Torontonians some money so that it's not a constant barrage of this costs more, property tax going up, people are stretched so thin. I want to get your thoughts on this. 416-870-6400. Joel has been waiting a long time. Joel in Toronto. Welcome to the show, and please go ahead.
9: Hi, thanks for taking my call.
8: Sure.
9: I don't think that Brad Bradford really has a good point. At least, you know, with Olivia Chow, we know what we're getting. Brad comes up and says all these things, but he doesn't say how he's actually going to save you in the long run. That's what I'm voting for.
8: Let me ask you something. So he doesn't say how he's going to save you in the long run, but let's look at that one example. If the city is spending $11 million for Microsoft Office licenses for people who have retired, well, they would cancel those and there's $11 million in savings.
9: Right. But what's he going to do with that $11 million? He doesn't say what he's going to do with it.
8: But isn't it better to have that? Okay, you go ahead. You go ahead.
9: Yeah, so that's my problem. Like, he doesn't say what he's going to do with that money. So to me, that means he's got no plan. And then he's going to promise you, how is he going to pay for other things? How many more things is he going to have to cut? He's just going to shuffle the money. And then 1 year of not freezing taxes on the home is not enough for me. I need frozen taxes forever.
8: Is that what Chow is offering you?
9: Well, no. I think she said, what, 2% a year? At least we know what we're getting with her.
8: Okay, so you're happy with the status quo then, and you are comfortable in your vote?
9: Yes.
8: Awesome. Okay, Joel, thanks a lot for the call. I do appreciate it. All opinions welcome here. That's what we do. 416-870-6400. Let's go to James in Toronto. Hello, James.
10: Hi, Barb. Thanks for taking my call.
8: Sure, go ahead.
10: I was listening to Brad Bradford this morning, and yes, it does make sense for the lack of respect towards taxpayer dollars. And I think your previous caller is kind of referring to the Tory days where he never raised taxes but never increased the quality of services. Being a contractor and dealing with the City of Toronto, I can definitely tell you there's waste. And it's not necessarily waste of lack of respect. It's the methodology in a sense where if we do not use this entire budget, we will not get the same money next year, which is it's a wrong approach. And to be quite honest with you, living in Toronto, seeing the property tax hike that Liz Chow has done, I don't believe it'll be 2% a year. And then on top of that, the largest expense that Toronto has incurred or is incurring, which is the Gardner and Don Valley, has been uploaded to Doug Ford. So I don't see where she's spending the money. I don't see what's going on. And on top of it, because I was listening to that show this morning, the last time someone did a line-for-line budget analysis of the City of Toronto was the late mayor of Rob Ford, I believe.
8: Correct.
10: His last one in 2011.
8: Correct.
10: So I cannot believe anyone who tells me that they're not looking on ways of being more financially prudent and respecting the tax dollar, stretching it further to provide better savings and quality of service and quality of life for Torontonians being in such an expensive city. It's been 14 years. So
8: have you, as a contractor, have you done work for and with the city?
10: So I've done work for the city and with the city, and I found that with the City of Toronto, it's not necessarily, it's the structure in which they do it sometimes, where it's like, again, I get a phone call, hey, we need X, Y, and Z. Essentially what they're doing is they're consuming the budget for the year. So this way, the following year, they're allocated the same amount of money. And then on top of it, they do, and that, I see this is a thing. It's a multi-layered question, but on the councillor and mayor's side, I think they're completely wasting money.
11: On the ground level side, the civil servant side, I've seen it do a cost analysis where they'll contract 50% of the service outsource and 50% of the service insource. And they'll do a cost analysis. And that's what keeps the unions and city workers in check, where they can say, hey, you know, we're getting the same quality of service. It's costing us less. Fewer strikes, fewer obstructions of service. We're going to outsource you guys. So, but I think this goes more towards the upper scale of the people making decisions, how they, if you don't do a budget in 14 or 15 years, that's nothing more has to be said than that. If you're not checking, quote unquote, under the hood, you're not looking at, okay, where is the money going?
8: Sure.
11: Now that you had, you know, you've had the Gardner and the Don Valley uploaded to the province of Ontario, that's a huge expense. It's like you're not paying property taxes on your house.
8: Yeah. James makes a lot of good points. I want to keep moving on through the calls, but I mean, one of the huge ones, and I mean, this is a big public service thing. We hear it with school boards, and he's talking about it with construction projects, where the department, even if they've got room to spare and they don't need to spend all the money that they've been allocated, they find ways to spend the money that may not be necessary, because if they don't spend the money, then they won't get the same amount the following year. That's a huge mindset problem, and definitely not a way of saving people money. I think we've got Craig on the line from Toronto. Hi, Craig. Number four? Is it Craig?
12: Hi, Barb. How are you?
8: Good, thank you. Go ahead.
12: Excellent. So when everybody keeps replaying Brad saying that the city wasted $11 million on software for retirees, it was an easy Google. The Auditor General's report was from 2020 to 2024. The city wasted $10.98 million on unused software. So it wasn't in the last year that the retirees, they spent $11 million. And that was an easy check. And what they did waste, $0.4 million was wasted on inactive staff. So $11 million to $1.4 million, that number's way off. And I mean, you guys could have factored this and
8: no, but I don't. But I saw that it was for, I don't think he said, and I didn't say it was in 1 year.
12: Exactly what he said. You just replayed the quote twice in
8: did
12: the last
8: Did he say
12: half
8: it
12: an hour.
8: In 1 year? Sorry.
12: Yeah, like, I've been in the last year.
8: My
12: Brad's
8: mistake?
12: Exact words. In the last year, the city wasted $11 million on this.
8: Okay. To correct it, if that's the case, we will double check that. Because my understanding, because I had looked that up and I saw that it was 4 years. And for some reason, I've heard that clip and didn't hear him say that. However, I'm going to add to that. That may be, if we will check that, inaccurate. But the point is, and even when he was talking about the stickers for the recycling bins, things that are being spent that aren't necessary to be spent, and we need to look into, are there things like licenses that the city is paying for workers who are not using them? Let's go to, is it Ian? No, line two, please. Hi, Ian.
13: Hi. Let's go to, money that the city wastes, but the property tax issue. I literally just finished a call at a house down in East York with a blocked drain. Now, 20 years ago, the city guy who showed up this morning would have pulled out a bamboo rod with a leather disc on it, and he would have plunged the breather at the front of the guy's house, cleared his drain, and told him, you should call a plumber. But no, they don't do that anymore. Even though your property taxes go up year after year after year, they don't do that anymore. So instead of him calling me and saying, the city cleared my drain earlier today, I would come down and give him a free quote to dig up his drain. But no, the city added $300 onto the quote because I had to show up and spend 15 seconds clearing his drain. So not only do they waste money, but they raise your taxes and reduce your services. It's become ridiculous now calling 311. And, like, I mean, you send a guy all the way out to the house, and then he refuses to do the most simple job you could possibly have to do.
8: All right. Thanks for your call. Thanks to everybody who called in. We do appreciate it. Always a heated topic when discussing money spent in the city and whether or not there is money to be saved, or whether money is, you know, just every single penny is accounted for. We are going to take a break. When we come back, here's something I wanted to check out. It's on the other side of the country, but I do find it very interesting. BC's snap election could be creating some unexpected problems for the NDP. Global News political correspondent Keith Bradley joins us to break down what is happening and what it could mean for the campaign. 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
4: Forty Toronto, big trouble traffic. Downtown King Street remains closed both ways east of Bathurst. There's a police investigation still underway, so getting around that closure, either consider taking Adelaide Street to the north of King or Wellington Street to the south. 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
7: People are talking, and there's a lot to get into. 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
8: Welcome back to the show. Great to have you along on this Friday afternoon. There is a really interesting political story coming out of British Columbia. I'm sure you've heard about this. David Eby has called a snap election, and it's possible the move is going to backfire. We've got Keith Bradley on the line, Global News political correspondent, and he's going to tell us all about it. Keith, thanks a lot for doing this.
19: Good to be here.
8: So let's talk about what led to this snap election being called. Maybe set the scene for our listeners.
19: Yeah, so the opposition party, the BC Conservative Party, has been in disarray for
20: well more than a year now, has gone through a leadership race, a very fractious race, and then suddenly the winner emerged and was basically not supported by much of her caucus. And we had a record number of defections, people who resigned from the BC Conservative caucus, originally sat as independents, then joined a fledgling party called Centre BC. It was just basically a chaotic situation. And the rumblings began that the NDP was going to take advantage of this and call a snap election. The leader, who was sort of the lightning rod of this, Carolyn Finley, a former Conservative MP, member of Parliament, resigned in the face of all this turmoil. And yet the NDP Premier Eby still pulled the trigger at a time when many people thought he would take a step back and not call a snap election. The other reason for it, he does have a tiny, slim, one-seat majority in the BC legislature, which makes passing bills occasionally problematic. But he's been able to do it, I mean, passing 12 confidence votes. So he called the snap election. First poll that came out yesterday from Angus Reid, it was the first poll post the resignation of the former leader, showed that most British Columbians are quite, if not angry, certainly not supportive of calling the early election, including about half of the people who say they're NDP voters. So first poll reflects, I think, frustration and unhappiness that we're in a snap election campaign, which

0: into his current term. Do you think, if you had to take a guess and sort of what the feel is in BC around this, is it because it's so early and he's sort of taking advantage of the Conservatives' situation that's going on right now? Or is it also because people of British Columbia feel like there are way better things to spend money on than another election at this time?
1: Yeah, it's probably a combination of both. I mean, I'm not sure the money aspect is the number one issue. I think it's more like we don't need to do this. We have municipal elections. That's tough enough to get the electorate out to vote for that and to participate in that election cycle. So, again, I think he's seen as basically taking advantage of a chaotic situation on the other side of the playing field. And I think some people, it strikes some people as somewhat unfair that and somewhat opportunistic. Others say, well, of course, I understand that. Take advantage of your opponent's weaknesses to get a bigger majority. But presumably the frustration and unhappiness associated with the early election call will be replaced by other traditional issues in the campaign. I think people are going to be talking more about health care. Cost of living is the number one issue. Housing, those are the traditional election issues. I don't think election timing will be the issue on the ballot box come October 24th, which is still a ways away.
0: Can you tell us about the interim leader of the Conservative Party? He seemed to impress a lot of people with his initial comments.
1: Yeah, so his name is Lauren Dirksen. He's from the interior of British Columbia, the area called the Cariboo. Assistant Deputy Speaker, very low-key, very likable, and I think surprised a lot of people when the Conservative caucus chose him as a leader. He was never really, I think, on many people's bingo card as a potential leader. A very quiet, unassuming fellow, but also likable, and he comes across as sort of your everyday next-door neighbor, and I think he's going to, I think the Conservatives, either by accident or by design, have suddenly chosen someone who stands out in a way that his predecessors, and we've had four leaders of the Conservatives, very fractious party, and he's like this everyday guy, and I think we haven't still seen a lot of him. Angus Reid's poll yesterday showed that about half the electorate don't even know who he is, but he comes across as a likable person. And it's going to be hard for the NDP to demonize him, as you tend to do in election campaigns, because he's not that type of guy. Even the Democrats admit Warren's a nice guy. It's hard to really attribute a lot of negatives to him. The video making the rounds was shot on global TV about 5 years ago. Was Lauren Dirksen in the middle of a forest trying to put out a wildfire
0: right
1: to save his neighbor's house?
0: Yeah, I've seen that.
1: That's gone almost viral. Well, that's the type of stuff is like gold if you're a leader in an election campaign. You can't beat footage like that. So I think previous leaders have been sort of a bit of a millstone, I think, around the neck of the Conservatives. They really haven't hit on a leadership, a leader who's necessarily popular with the voters. But Dirksen, I think, has real potential here. And he's a wild card that no one saw coming a month ago when the Conservatives were in chaos. Now they seem to be unified, and the NDP, I think, are the ones worried about the election outcome on October 24th.
0: Was Dirksen one of the front runners when the Conservatives were having their leadership race that Carolyn Findlay ended up winning?
1: Not at all. He was completely invisible. He wasn't a candidate.
0: Oh.
1: He was just an assistant deputy speaker, which means he was sort of neutral. He was never associated with any leadership candidate. He was very much in the background. And it was just always, well, it's Lauren, you know, good old Lauren. And then suddenly he becomes the leader. And all that division and fractiousness and chaos associated with the Conservatives seems to have dissipated. The NDP will try to reactivate that in election and campaign ads, I'm sure. I mean, the Conservatives are still vulnerable to sort of the time they went through when they really looked like a party in turmoil. And indeed, the Angus Reid poll yesterday, so despite the Conservatives being ahead, 56% of those polled said they don't think the Conservatives are a government in waiting. Mm-hmm. But that's the beginning of the campaign. That can change, certainly. And I think the more people see Lauren Dirksen, the stronger the Conservatives' hand becomes.
0: Well, and that's interesting because I was going to ask you whether or not you think the people of British Columbia have the appetite for a Conservative government. And I guess maybe it will come down to one of these things where we'll see, do people vote for the party or the person? Because he sounds like a very likable person as a candidate.
1: Yes, he is a likable person. I think the conservative

0: The brand has definitely taken a hit. I think in 2024, there was a real blue wave across the country, and certainly in BC. Candidates from all parties said that when they would knock on people's doors, people would say, I'm voting Conservative to get rid of Justin Trudeau, and try to explain that this is a provincial election, not a federal. But that's what motivated a number of the voters back then. That's not there this time.
1: Yeah.
0: But there's also a mood for change. About 50% of the electorate, and consistent in polls, don't think the government's or the province is headed in the right direction. So there's definitely a mood for change. Whether the Conservatives can tap into that successfully and win enough seats to form government remains to be seen. There's still a work in progress. They're a party that's just 2 years old. But the one thing Dirksen has also done is enabled the party to wrest itself from being tagged with Donald Trump. Carrie Lynn Finley was very much sort of pro-MAGA, pro-Trump, and left the Conservatives very vulnerable on that. Dirksen, one of the first things he did in his first scrum with reporters, he called Donald Trump a bully 4 times.
1: Right.
0: He also reversed policy and said, we will not allow American booze back on the shelves until we get a fair deal. That was their policy before, was to say, oh, everything's fine, you can come in, and sort of allow themselves to be associated with the Trump administration. Dirksen, in the space of 24 hours, seemed to change that.
1: This is going to be a really interesting one to watch. I think it's a very compelling story, especially with the near sort of collapse of the Conservative Party and David Eby pulling the trigger and then this seemingly backfiring on him. So we will be watching this one closely. Thank you so much for joining us. It was very interesting.
0: Thanks, Bart. Take care. Anytime.
1: Okay, great stuff. Keith Bradley. We'll maybe get him on in a couple of weeks. Oh, am I here in a couple of weeks? I don't even know. It's old the muscle memory. Global News political correspondent. Very interesting. And I'll be curious to see what happens as we get closer to the snap election in BC. And that one is happening on October 24th. Right now, Metallica is bringing the M72 tour to Highmark Stadium in Buffalo next summer. And we want to send you there. 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And you'll have 4 chances to enter every single day. Keep it locked to 640 Toronto all week. 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
15: Roto-Rooter is number one in the number two business, and we've been that way since 1935. But don't take our word for it. JC writes, and I quote, "We had an expensive ring." 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We will never forget that he didn't give up until he retrieved that ring. Another 5-star rating. 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Cue the jingle.
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1: Welcome back to the show. Thanks for hanging out with us on a Friday afternoon. We are in the final stretch of this show after 3 o'clock. Ben Mulrooney will be in, and he's going to join us in about 15, 20 minutes time to talk about what is coming up on his show later today. Here's one we wanted to try out on you and see what you think, and you can give us a call. If you want to join in on the conversation, the phone lines are open at 416-870-6400. It's an interesting study that says the music you loved in your teenage years will stay with you for the rest of your life, and no music you hear after that will ever hit the same way. The study is from 2017. It's a study in Frontiers in Psychology, and it mapped the listening patterns of every generation and found that preferences formed in adolescence are the strongest and most durable of any age. The study analyzed the listening habits and emotional responses of thousands of people across multiple generations and found a consistent pattern. The songs that produce the strongest emotional response are the ones that you heard during your teenage years, not childhood, not your 20s, typically the narrow window, but roughly between the ages of 13 and 18. The researchers called it the reminiscence bump, a term borrowed from memory research. The brain during adolescence is undergoing rapid development in the regions that handle emotion and reward. And music that arrives during that window gets encoded with an intensity that later music cannot match. Can we relate to this? Like, you think about the music that you enjoyed as a teenager and how you feel when you hear that music again. Joy.
21: 100% I can do that. And I also feel that once you are used to that kind of music, you always start comparing it with what is on now. And you keep saying, you know, they don't make that music now.
1: That's so true, right?
0: Yeah.
21: It's so bad for me to say that because I'm the youngest in this lot. For you guys to say it, it would make much more sense.
1: Pardon? But I guess it is a thing, and you're right. It's not, typically you would think of it as, oh, that's what older people say. They don't make music like this
0: anymore.
1: Back
0: in my days.
1: But really, it's you're talking about the music that you enjoyed as a teenager because it hits you differently. Yeah. Same, Ozzy?
0: Yeah, I agree. There's definitely, it takes me back to my school dances. Trying to ask that person to dance, and then that's the song that sticks with you forever.
1: Was it a happy memory or a sad memory when you're trying?
0: I mean, because when you're like a 13-year-old kid, right, you're trying to get the courage to ask someone to dance. It's so nerve-wracking, and it's a bit of both.
1: Okay. But it's also, too, for people, music that you listen to. The same song heard at 15 and at 35 produces a stronger neurological response at 15, and the memory of that response is what makes the song feel like it is your song forever. And that's why classic rock fans feel physically different when they hear the opening of their song than when they hear something new. And that it makes so much sense that people will say, you know, like new music, people will say, oh, it all sounds the same. It doesn't sound like the music that I enjoyed listening to or that somebody else enjoyed listening to. And what this study also made me think about is the incredible success of the Eras Tour for Taylor Swift and how she has had such an impact on really the Eras Tour, I think, was all of those teenage girls grown up and buying their own tickets because she's now been making music that long. Do we have, like, this is what I'm guessing would be like a Taylor Swift earworm. Oh, we don't have it yet. We're going to get to it. We're building suspense. So we actually went through our group and we figured out some songs that kind of hit differently for us, because the study also found that each generation responds to these songs they hear in the teenage years, and it's pretty consistent. Now, what's interesting is the music industry knows this. Mm-hmm. The audience you capture at 15 is the audience you keep for life. So 416-870-6400, give us a call if you can relate to this. And if you want to tell us, we're going to have, if it works out, we're going to have Joy play DJ. So if you want to tell us what your song is, we'll see if we can find it. But it's just, I mean, we all probably have a few, but it's that era that we remember. So who are we going to start with?
21: Let's start with you.
1: Me. Let's do it. Let's do it. Got it.

0: such a loss of Michael Hutchins. This was the first In Excess song I think that I ever heard, and it just blew me away in those years. And every time I hear it, it just, it brings me back to that time. And you know what? I do a lot of walking, and I do a lot of listening to music. Sometimes I listen to podcasts. But this album, In Excess Kick, I can just hear it over and over and over when I'm working out.
1: This should be your theme song. Every time you start a show, we should just play this song.
0: Well, you know how I told Keith Bradley we should check in with you in a couple of weeks? If that ends up happening, this will be my new theme
2: song. I'll make sure I keep this in my rundown next time.
1: Oh, this song is good.
0: Isn't it a good one?
1: Friday.
0: Oh, yeah. Lonely. All right. Ozzy is next.
1: Well, this takes me back to my grade 8 dance.
0: Do we have a build? Okay, let's do the build-up. This is really from the dance.
1: This is from the dance.
0: Okay.
1: When you were allowed to hold each other in school for a dance.
0: You can't hold each other
1: anymore? I
0: don't
1: think you can do that anymore.
0: Do they have, like, the rule where you have to stay far?
1: Hand on the shoulder, hand on the waist. This is Casey and JoJo. You hear this now in the weddings because that's the... The people that got married now use this music. It reminds them of their time when they were young.
0: And this one always gets you.
1: Yeah.
0: Is that right?
1: Now picture
0: Ozzy,
1: me.
0: Ozzy's got... He used to be a lighter. Now it's the cell phone.
2: The only thing missing is a flashlight on his phone.
1: That's mine.
0: All right. Well, we have one person left in the room that's got to tell us the teenage year song that
1: let's
0: hits.
1: See this.
2: So this was one of the...
0: We don't know what it is, right, Ozzy?
1: No. I don't know.
2: Exactly. So this was one of the first songs that I got introduced to, in a way, in the English language and everything.
0: Oh, interesting.
2: And my aunt made me introduced to this. And surprisingly, a few days ago, there was a police officer in Toronto itself who was banging this song out loud from his vehicle itself. So that is...
0: That you were walking by? Or
2: no, we covered the story with Drex.
0: Oh,
2: okay. There was a video of that in somewhere in downtown, and it just took me back to the days that there was the first song I got introduced
0: to. It's your song. Ooh. Love it.
1: That's a good track. Oh, yeah. That's a good memory.
0: Amazing. So see if that relates to, you know, the people listening. I really felt this story so much. And it makes sense because there are certain songs that just when you hear them take you back. And, you know, we appreciate and we liked music before that time period, definitely after that time period. There are so many musicians and so many songs that I love and I've come to appreciate, but it just doesn't hit the same as those teenage year songs did. That was fun. I enjoyed going through that with you guys. And the only reason I thought of Taylor Swift is just because she's got this fan base that I think now made the Eras Tour so big because now they're old enough to buy their own tickets. It's been $2,000 a ticket, $3,000 a ticket.
1: Minimum.
0: It was cheaper to go to Europe to see her show than to try to buy tickets here. Gotta love it. Okay, we are going to take a break. We're almost done. Oh, this week has flown by and it's been so much fun. So when we come back, we are going to have Ben Mulrooney. He'll join us and we will talk about what's coming up after 3 o'clock on the Ben Mulrooney Show. 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

0: 640 Toronto, big trouble traffic. Eastbound 401 in the collectors at the 404 Don Valley. Stall vehicle, it's blocking the right lane, now backed up from about the Allen. So at that point, that's where you want to use the transfer lanes and get into the express. 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That's a big trouble traffic spot right now. I'm Lori Turcotte, 640 Toronto.
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9: People are talking, and there's a lot to get into. 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
10: Welcome back, and oh my goodness, we've just got a few minutes left together. This has been such a fun week. I have really, really enjoyed being here, doing middays, getting to know all the crew here, as well as the building. I'm absolutely loving this location and looking out at the street front. It's really cool, and it's been a lot of fun, and I thank you for hanging out with me this week. We just have a couple of light mentions before Ben Mulrooney comes in, and then he's going to tell us what's coming up after 3 o'clock. But one of the things that you've been hearing Heather Good say a lot this afternoon that I just wanted to make a mention, I didn't realize this was a thing before this year. But of course, today being September 25th, the month is 9, the date is 25th. It is 9-to-5 day in honor of Dolly Parton.
11: You know, one thing I like about this club is that I own it, and we get to sing anytime we feel like it. And right now, this is one for all you working folks. I tumble out of bed and stumble to the kitchen to pour myself a cup of ambition.
10: Man, she was something else, wasn't she? She was just a force of nature. The late Dolly Parton, hard to believe she's gone. There are some people you think there's always going to be around, but we will continue to honor Dolly Parton with 9-to-5 day every September 25th. Something else I wanted to share with you guys. I think this is really interesting. Any of you who are into sports or the NFL will know who this person is. Fernando Mendoza is a rookie quarterback with the Las Vegas Raiders, and he is a really interesting guy. He is a very positive person. He made a lot of, he got a lot of attention. He's from a very close-knit family. His mom is in a wheelchair. She has MS, and he and his brother are constantly, you know, supporting and talking about how they do everything for their parents because the parents did everything for them. And he's really considered level-headed. He's a very smart guy. Fernando Mendoza just signed his rookie contract with the Las Vegas Raiders. It is a guaranteed contract. So if you're not aware, in the NFL, a lot of contracts are not guaranteed. So you can be on a one-year contract worth $20 million, but if you get injured, the money stops. So a guaranteed contract means for a year, $57.2 $2.27 million. He's getting that money no matter what happens, but obviously we're hoping he has a long and very healthy career. But here's what Fernando Mendoza is doing. He is starting a financial podcast to help people in the Gen Z age group, Gen Z age group. And this is sort of a little preview of what he's going to be doing.
12: I'm Fernando Mendoza, pro quarterback. But my true passion is fiscal responsibility.
13: Woo!
12: Let's flip and go. So get pumped for my educational video series, Finance with Fernando. Finance. Finance. A practical guide for Gen Z to make the most of their money. Get up. Your 401k contributions. And the kicker, I'm giving away the ultimate prize.
10: All right. I think it's just an awesome thing, especially because we've heard so many stories over the years of players in all different leagues, athletes who are given these massive contracts, and then they end up blowing the money because the financial literacy is not there. So this guy is a really unique character. We've also got Ben Mulrooney has joined us now, and we've got all through the years really famous and legendary quarterbacks. And you often tend to think, well, there will never be another. There won't be anyone like him. But then as the younger group comes up, there are always ones that stand out. Yeah. And I think Fernando Mendoza is going to be one of them.
14: Well, what he did in his first season was absolutely incredible. I only started following because I'm watching a show called Quarterback, where it's sort of truncating that season. I didn't follow the NFL too closely last year. So now I'm sort of catching up on the myth building in real time. And then, to see him do that, I thought the most telling thing at the end was he said, and I'm giving away the best prize available, my LinkedIn picks. And so, because I was waiting for him to say it was presented by some sports betting site or something like that, which was going to deflate the whole thing.
10: Sure.
14: And so, look, I don't know if he's getting any money from LinkedIn, maybe not, but that's even better. Right? That it's not, I mean, he's doing it really for the financial literacy of it.
10: And I think it's like an opposite to the sports betting commercials, right?
14: Because I was just waiting for the other shoe to drop.
10: Of course.
14: I was waiting to be disappointed, as we always are.
10: He's too good to be true, this guy.
14: Yeah. But he's young enough that he probably is that good.
10: I think he's legit.
14: He's not a product of anything, right?
10: He's a product of a good family.
14: Yeah.
10: He's a product of a close-knit and good family that has had their challenges. Nothing has definitely come easy to them. And now he's in this great situation. Yeah. And I love when people use that platform to do good.
14: Yeah.
10: Right?
14: Oh, no, 100%. Because it came out of left field for the sport, for the era we're living in, and for the position he plays, right?
10: Sure.
14: The easy money has been coming at him nonstop. And every minute of his day could be monetized, right? And he could be making
10: absolutely
14: a boatload. Minute by minute, he could be monetizing that with sports betting. Nothing wrong with sports betting. It's legal, and if done responsibly, it can be fun. But he chose for that amount of time to do something different. And you can see the look on his face. Like, he's excited about it.
10: Oh, I know. I know. He is one of those people that you think, is he really the real deal? I'm starting to think he is, but the future will let us know that. Yeah. It's early on in his career. So what's happening on your show today?
14: Well, we've got Ashley Banfield joining us. She's a journalist who's reinvented herself as sort of a true crime expert. And we're following the American Idol murder trial out of the United States.
10: Okay, so I saw some of this today, and I'm going to tell you what I saw. You tell me if this sort of falls in. I saw this. So this guy had created this AI music, and they played it in the courtroom, and everyone's just like super cringe because it's really, really bad. Is this the case I'm thinking of?
14: I didn't see that part. This is the one where this guy auditioned for American Idol, and now he's a pastor, and he was married for 14 years, and he even thanked his wife. He does it all for his wife when he's on American Idol, but then he met a woman and had an affair with her, and decided he hated his wife and could only be free if she was gone. And said that he would be free the next day, and he needed to help finding a divorce. And so the mistress was like looking up divorce lawyers for when she then gets the call that the wife is dead. And it's all caught on body cam, where he calls. He's like, I was upstairs with my daughter, with my kids, or my daughter, and there was an intruder came in and killed my wife. And they catch him. He's bawling his eyes out and all this stuff. And then they found out that it was probably him, and they searched the text messages. But then they had to read the text messages in front of the victim's family in court, where he's talking about how much he hated the wife. And it's It's a bad one.
10: I think this is the one with the music. So because in the American Idol thing, so he created these cheesy songs for the mistress and the crime stories. I'm so fascinated by them. What time is she going to be coming?
14: She's
10: coming
14: on at 3:15.
10: Ah, yeah, looking forward to that.
14: Absolutely.
10: Okay.
14: Yeah, and I only got to the office a few minutes ago. I have a doozy of a travel story I'm going to be sharing right off the top.
10: Oh, because where were you?
14: I was in Montreal. Yeah.
10: Okay.
14: Yeah.
10: Can you give a little preview?
14: I did not land where I was supposed to land or when I was supposed to land.
10: So this is a great one because we have had a situation where our son used to go to school in Halifax. And sometimes you're supposed to land at Billy Bishop, but then we're waiting at Billy Bishop and suddenly he's in Hamilton.
14: Yeah.
10: And it's just like day of travel delays and travel delays and you end up somewhere else. And how are you going to get back? And then they left Hamilton and they realized they left somebody behind. They had to turn around. Planes, trains, and automobiles sometimes.
14: To me, it just feels like if you've decided you're going to, like, it's not working where you want to go, then commit fully to the new plan. Like, okay. just do it, okay? Like, let's move in that direction. And while we're on the way, get your ducks in a row so that when we land, we don't have to wait. Oh, now we got to wait for this other team. And then once they come, now we got to wait to figure out what gate we're going to. And then once you get there, now we got to figure out whether the bags are coming off or
10: not. Wow.
14: Just like have a plan. That's all I'm asking for.
10: I can't wait to hear it. And also, do you have your go-to? You must have a carry-on bag ready to go at all times.
14: Well, thank God I had is my go bag. Yeah.
10: You must.
14: No. So my rule when I have to travel for like a day or two is I just stick with one color. Navy blue.
10: So smart.
14: Look, navy blue. Everything's blue. It all
10: you
14: fits.
10: You can't go wrong. No.
14: I put a sweater in there. I put a blazer in there. I put some pants in there. I put a shirt in there. And it all matches.
10: So smart. Ben Mulrooney, it sounds like a great show. We're looking forward to it. Okay. And it's been great being here this week. Thank you so much to everyone who has taken part in the show. Thanks to Ozzy. Thanks to Joy. It's been great. I hope to see you guys again at some point in the future. Thank you. And make sure to continue listening. This has been Middays on the Chorus Radio Network.

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6: This is Global News. It's 21 degrees at 3 o'clock. I'm Heather Good. Police have provided new information about two bodies found burned in cars earlier this week. They say both people were shot and were already dead when the vehicles were lit on fire, and they believe they were targeted. Police say the first body was discovered in Scarborough Monday night and the second in Etobicoke early Tuesday morning.
7: We've identified one of the victims, the individual located in the Risa Road and Steeles Avenue East area, has been identified as Marcus Charles, 32 years old, of Toronto. The second victim has not been identified yet. At this stage, we haven't confirmed a connection between the two incidents. However, that is one of the several avenues that we are investigating.
6: Police won't say whether there are any links to organized crime, but Global News has learned that in 2021, Marcus Charles was sentenced to 7.5 years in prison for shooting a man in Oshawa. He also had a criminal record prior to that. Nine Islamic schools are on high alert after they got an email threatening violence against Muslims. The Muslim Association of Canada, which operates the schools, says it was sent to the schools in Ontario, BC, and Quebec this week. The email is signed by Citizen Vigilante and threatens the slaughter of Muslims and vows Canada will be Islam-free. There has also been a letter circulating in Peel Region that contains hate-motivated threats against Islamic centers. Police say they're aware of it, and they have increased their presence near mosques and schools, and patrols will continue over the weekend. All of this comes after a 29-year-old man shot at a synagogue in Belleville Sunday night. Police say it was a hate-motivated crime. Another union has decided to set a strike vote. The Ontario Secondary School Teachers Federation says its members will cast ballots from November 6th to the 16th. It says it comes after contract negotiations stalled with the Ford government.
8: Unfortunately, what we've seen this round of bargaining is that the government wants to move more issues to the central table, essentially, in our opinion, eliminating meaningful local bargaining. We have seen an unprecedented number of items pushed to the central table where we have not been able to reach agreement. We have dates with the Ontario Labour Relations Board throughout the month of October, and we do expect the Labour Board to rule on those matters before mid-November.
6: A strike vote does not mean teachers will walk the picket lines. The four other major education unions, including the ones representing elementary teachers and Catholic teachers, have also scheduled strike votes in November. Look at the forecast from the Global News Weather Center. A mix of sun and clouds this afternoon, getting up to a high of 20. Tonight, a few clouds and a low of 10. Tomorrow, it's going to be sunny, a high of 21. Cloudy on Sunday, but getting up to 22 degrees. And for back to work on Monday, cloudy and a high of 21. Right now, it's 21 degrees in downtown Toronto. I'm Heather Good. This is Global News. And now let's get a check on the drive. Here's 640 Toronto. Big trouble traffic.
9: 640 Toronto, big trouble traffic. Eastbound 401 collectors at the 404 Don Valley. We've got the right lane blocked with a stall vehicle, leaving a bit of a mark from about the Allen. So it's at that point, you definitely want to use the transfer lanes getting to the express. 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That's a big trouble traffic spot right now. I'm Laurie Turcotte, 640 Toronto.
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0: Well, by the skin of my teeth, I made it back to the show. Last we spoke, it was Wednesday at the end of the show, and I said I was off to host an event in Montreal, and that's what I did. And then on my way back from this trip, I was flying into Billy Bishop. And for context, for those of you who don't live in Toronto, Billy Bishop Airport is the island airport. Now, our location here is about with traffic, a 10-minute Uber ride from Billy Bishop Airport. It's about an hour long. It's a beautiful walk.
1: Or a 15-minute swim.
0: A 15-minute swim, correct. But with bags, really, I'm not really going to do that. And so it was all lining up perfectly, right? I was going to land at about 11:15, and I would to get in an Uber, and I'd be here by 11:30. 11:30, I'm going to be first off the plane. I made sure I had that. I mean, it was one of the small planes, obviously, because it lands at the island. And I got the front. There's no business class, so I don't have to worry about not being in business class, which I'm never in. But I was the first seat. I was going to bolt, and I'd get here with plenty of time to get ready for the show. We're in the air, and we are preparing for our descent onto the island airport. And then all of a sudden, we go back up, and I'm like, this is not good. This is not good. And then we just start going around and around and around. And eventually, after about 15, 20 minutes, the pilot gets on the horn and tells us we're having trouble with our landing gear. So we're going to run some checks and we're going to get back to you. I was like, well, if it's not coming down, or if there's, I mean, that's the check, right? Then they say, yeah, we're having a problem with the landing gear. So instead, we're going to divert to Pearson. I was like, I don't know that the location changes the problem with the landing gear, but okay, sure. So now we're going to an airport that is not a 10-minute Uber ride away. It is much, much farther away from where I intended to be. We land, which tells me landing gear was fine, enough to land. And then we wait. We wait for somebody to do an inspection. This is 20 minutes now. Wait for someone doing an inspection. I was like, could you get a bus out here to take us to the terminal? And I'm looking at my watch. I was like, I need to get to my show. And look, I know everyone's got stuff to do, but in that moment, you're not thinking of everybody. No one's going to die. We're on the ground. Now I want to get off the damn plane. And they come in, they do a check. And then now they say they got to tow us to the gate. All right, tow us to the gate. But first, like, they're going to tow us to the gate by way of every single possible route on this massive airport. We are taking the scenic route. We're the scenic route. And eventually we get off the plane, and just as a gift, as a chef's kiss, they put us at what can only be described as the farthest gate from anything. From anything. You got to walk 5, 6, 7 minutes before you even see another person. But I guess it's safety because of the problems, obviously, with the landing gear. Got to put us as far away from everyone as possible. And then I get in a car. Unfortunately, I get here on time. But it's just, you know, they want us to spend our money at home, and they want us to travel within our borders and spend our money on Canadian companies. It's already really expensive. These are unforced errors. These are unforced errors. And look, we made it safely, and everyone was lovely and polite, but come on, come on. Like this, Joy, am I being unreasonable?
1: At such times when you know that you're in a hurry and you want to be there, the reason is thrown out of the window. Yeah.
0: Look, so the issue is, what once you realize that you are ditching one airport to go to another, what I hope is you set in motion a protocol, right? All right, from this moment, we've committed to going to another airport. So we make one call, and that sets up a chain of events that lead to us getting off the plane. Instead, it feels like, all right, we've now decided to go. Once we get in that airspace, we'll let them know. Then they'll be caught unawares. Okay, well, hold on, guys. We're going to put you in a holding pattern until we figure out what to do with you. Okay, now we found a place for you to land. Okay, now we're landed. Now we're going to let them know you've landed. Oh, now we got to find some people to come check out what's wrong. Okay, we've checked out what's wrong now. Now we're going to call somebody to tow you. Oh, we got to find someone to tow you. Okay, that's going to take a few minutes. Like, I'd like for all of that to be one workflow, because that's not how it feels like it is. It feels like one hand doesn't know what the other hand is doing ever. Anyway, thank you for letting me vent. I feel better now. We can move on, turn the page on that. And look, the Air Canada people were lovely. They were lovely. And it's mechanical issues are mechanical issues. But, you know, I got a microphone. I can say what I want. So this is what I chose to say today. Deal with it. There's always been a part of me that, I love doing Canadian Idol. I love hosting that show. But I always felt like, you know, between the Jacob Hogard black eye, because it's always listed in that. And there was another kid. There was a kid who showed up in Montreal for the auditions one year. And he sang Rhinestone Cowboy. And he was terrible. So terrible that he made the best of the worst show that year. He was, I believe, investigated for and possibly charged with terrorism. I was like, this is not a good look for our show. Not a good look. And I always sort of envied the Americans because it seemed like they'd sidestepped that level of a brand besmirchment, if you will. And then I hear about this Caleb Flynn trial. I don't know if you've been following this, but Caleb Flynn auditioned for American Idol, and he was a pastor and he loved his wife. Anyway, did not win. But then, just a short while ago, he was put on trial for the murder of his wife. And this one is, well, it was all caught on body cam when the police arrived and he was bawling his eyes out for fear of that the intruder might still be there. He was in one room with his child when his wife was murdered by an intruder. And then the lies quickly unraveled and they decided that they had enough to charge this man, and they discovered that he had a mistress whom he met through his church, that they would meet up and have sex at her apartment, and I believe in the parking lot near the Chipotle. This is all coming out in the trial, and then they proceeded to read the thousands upon thousands of text messages or a portion of them about how much this man despised his wife and how much he could not stand her being in his life. And he really wanted to be with this other woman in the presence of her parents, who had to sit there and listen to what he really thought of her, of his daughter, of their daughter. And this is a level of depravity the likes of which you don't often see. And he's sitting there still maintaining his innocence and bawling his eyes out, as is his go-to. This guy cries at the drop of a hat, and he's trying to leverage some sort of a emotional connection that people might have with him. So when I saw this pop up on my feed, these things only seem to pop up after the trial has started, because I don't follow them regularly. And so as soon as I saw this, I thought, we need to get Ashley Banfield to join us, the host and creator of the Drop Dead Serious podcast, because I said, if this is a serious trial, she's got eyes on it and she will be able to give us some insights that we should be able to carry through the rest of this trial. Because it is just absolutely gut-wrenching to listen to what's going on in this trial. But she's going to be joining us after the break, where we're going to break down who this guy is, what he's in trouble for, and whether she thinks that he has a snowball's chance in the proverbial of getting out of this to sing another day. I suspect he won't. So we're going to go through that next on the show. Don't go anywhere. This is the Ben Mulrooney Show from coast to coast to coast on the Chorus Radio Network and streaming around the world on the iHeartRadio app.

0: time for a check on the roads with 640 Toronto. Big trouble traffic.
1: The big trouble traffic spot right now, the 401 eastbound express at Dixie. There's a stalled vehicle block in the center lane. If you're in the 401 eastbound express approaching Dixie, stay in the right lane. Drivers, if you see a garbage truck ahead of you, slow down, proceed with caution, and watch out for waste collection workers outside the truck. A message from the City of Toronto. That's the big trouble traffic spot right now. I'm Richard Martin, 640 Toronto.
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13: Did you know Roto-Rooter's been number one in the number two business for 90 years? 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
2: That was a lot right there. That was a lot, Joy.
3: I'm so sorry for that.
2: That's okay. No, because this is a musical-themed segment. We are talking about Caleb Flynn, who auditioned for the season 12 edition of American Idol in 2013. He got a golden ticket, which meant he bypassed the next rounds and went straight to Hollywood Week. He didn't get past that part, but that sometimes can be enough publicity to jumpstart someone's dreams of stardom. It did not happen for that man, but he credited his wife with getting him that far. He spoke of her effusively. But I guess his feelings changed because he was charged with her murder and stands on trial for that murder and that accusation as we speak. And in typical fashion, I always find out about these trials when they've already started. So then I got to go back and call this our next guest who typically covers them with the seriousness and dedication and due diligence that they deserve. So please welcome Ashley Banfield to the show, the host and creator of the Drop Dead Serious podcast. Ashley, welcome.
4: Hi, how's it going, Ben?
2: It's going well. It's going well. I'm so glad you're joining us because I'm like I said, like so many people, play catch up with these very sizzling headline grabbing court cases from the United States that don't pop on my radar immediately. So tell us, who are the big what are the dynamics we need to know about, and where are we in the trial?
4: So I'm just going to give you a disclaimer. If you watch my podcast or listen to it, Drop Dead Serious, you better be prepared for a lot of F-bombs because I am so angry with the facts of this case, yeah. The details of this case and this dirtbag. Yeah. I have to be honest with you. I can't hold back.
2: So you're not just by virtue of what you just said there, I'm suspecting you've judged him and you found him guilty.
4: Well, I have not. I have looked at the facts in the case as the case is still ongoing, right? Yeah. The trial is still ongoing. There's testimony today. What I will tell you is as an observer of trial and courtroom coverage for 4 decades, I don't think this guy stands a chance. Yeah. Caveat, I said that about OJ.
2: Okay.
4: The facts of this case, okay. Ben Mulrooney, are what we call in the business bad facts.
2: Yeah.
4: It is horrendous what this so-called worship pastor did.
2: Yeah, he's so from what I understand, he found himself a mistress who also worked at his church, and they started a torrid affair, as I pointed out before the break, where they would occasionally meet at her apartment and sometimes in the parking lot of the Chipotle. Very romantic. Very romantic. And the back and forth texts, which were read in by the former mistress in the courtroom in front of her parents, the victim's parents. That is over the top.
4: Well, it's humiliating, yeah, as it should be for her and for Caleb Flynn, the so-called worship pastor.

0: Because so much of the post crime scene was set by the body cams, by the cops who showed up when he called. Mm-hmm. I guess he called and said there was an intruder that killed my wife, and I was in the other room with my kids. And they show up, and he's looks terrified because he's worried that the intruder is still there. I mean, he put a lot into his performance, and then he hugs the wife. He hugs his mother-in-law. So just mm-hmm. moments after he's killed the wife, allegedly, mm-hmm. he's hugging the mom. So he thought this part out. But it seems odd to me that he would not have thought that he would have had to deal with all of the text messages. Well, is there any suggestion that the mistress knew anything about his plan?
1: So that's a big question. And obviously his defense attorney was trying to plumb that while she was on the stand, suggesting, so you said stuff like, I want to kill her too, or how can we get this done? Things like that. She professes, well, I thought it meant divorce. I thought the whole it was divorce, and that the killing texts were all fantasizing. Good one. I've heard that a bunch. So listen, she's not on trial. She's not charged. Yeah. I think in the community of moral reprehension, she's been convicted. And I think rightfully so. It's not illegal to convict us, you know, here, just you and me talking, convict her morally. She did that to herself. But no, I think there is some suggestion by Caleb Flynn's defense attorney that she may have been party to it, but it doesn't matter.
0: Yeah.
1: They're trying to dirty her up, and all it's doing is dirtying the both of them.
0: What's his defense here? Because he's saying that he's innocent. He's not guilty.
1: Yeah. I think that's his defense. Honest to God, I haven't heard anything yet. And can I just be honest? It's not up to a defendant to defend themselves in court. I know that sounds counterintuitive. It is only up to the prosecution to prove beyond a reasonable doubt that someone did the crime. And that's why oftentimes you don't see a defendant take the stand, because they don't have to. And truth be told, so many of them are guilty anyway. It is a bad idea to take the stand. And even if you're not guilty, it's not a great idea to take the stand, because anything you have said can and used will be, you know, can and has been used against people all the time. And that's why you have a Fifth Amendment right against self-incrimination. So I don't expect this fella to take the stand, because he's hopeless.
0: Yeah, but if the state cobbles together a narrative that is devastating to his chances, isn't his only option to come and poke holes in that? Like if they've established beyond a reasonable doubt that he did it, then isn't his only shot at getting out poking holes in that established doubt?
1: I mean, I guess you could ask OJ, right? He didn't take the stand either, and it worked well for him, and it looked like it wasn't gonna. I mean, honest to God, when you have a client who is this reprehensible, first of all, he's despised, right? Every juror in there looks at this guy as a worship pastor, and all of these messages and the names, and I don't think I can repeat them here, but I do on my podcast. But I mean, honestly, on the public airwaves, I don't think I can say the name that he called her. Those jurors have been hearing them over and over and over through hundreds of times. And so they'll hate him, right? Yeah. So him getting on the stand is just going to dig himself a deeper hole. Yeah. There's really no way for him to tell a story at this point, because everything that comes out of his mouth just sounds ugly and sounds like another lie.
0: Well, because his defense attorney was saying, like, we all know somebody who's cheated, and he's not on trial for being a bad person. He's on trial for a murder. And just because you hate him doesn't mean you can put him in jail for a crime that we're going to show you he could not have committed. That's logical. But if you're telling me that these jurors are filled with animosity, that's a feeling that's hard to get over.
1: It's your gut. They don't check their common sense at the door when they go into the jury room, okay? And honest to God, I'm going to tell you something. It's not just cheating. This loser, and I will call him a loser, he lost at American Idol, and he's a loser in life as well. He actually gave the dates. And look, Ben, let's be reasonable. You and me and everybody listening. How many times do you think it's possible for it just to be a coincidence for a guy to say, tomorrow, February 16th, it all ends, we'll be free?
0: Yeah.
1: And guess what happened on Feb 16th?
0: Yeah.
1: So let's be clear. There were so many coincidences in all of this. And the mistress just conveniently loses her phone and her laptop on the same trip in different places at different times in different circumstances right around the time of the murder. These are coincidences that reasonable people, even some unreasonable people, will say, nah, not buying it.
0: All right, Ashley, we're going to have to leave it there. But if people want to pick up what

0: you're dropping down, they can find the Drop Dead podcast pretty much everywhere, correct?
1: Drop Dead Serious, but like I said, put on your earmuffs if there's kids around. I'm pretty mad about this one.
0: No, absolutely. Well, listen, I appreciate your passion. I appreciate your time. Thanks for joining us.
1: You bet, man.
0: All right. Well, young men in today's society are discounted. They are dismissed and frankly devalued. We're going to have that conversation next. Don't go anywhere. This is the Ben Mulrooney Show. 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
0: We have been living in a world where this notion of toxic masculinity has been treated like established fact for, it feels like, a decade. And I've sat there politely as people just bring it up as if it's real, as if it is something that needs to be overcome in our society and in our young boys in order for us to achieve some new level of evolution. And I've got two boys at home, and there ain't nothing toxic about them. And I'll be damned if anyone says there's anything toxic about me. I was raised better than that. And I've said before, the single most toxic people I've ever worked with have all been women. All of them. Every one of them. I've seen some of the most absurdly gross behavior by the women that I, not all of them, but some women that I've worked with. In other words, people exhibit toxic traits. And yet we're living in a time where one side is elevated as noble and every one of their pursuits is something that needs to be championed and celebrated, and all their successes must be celebrated and championed. And then when it comes to a young boy, he must have done something terrible to a girl to get it. I am not looking for anybody to pull out the world's smallest violin. I'm telling you how it feels. And I very much love when somebody can overlay facts to my feelings, thereby validating my feelings as fact. And on that note, I give you something I saw a couple of days ago. And you don't have the audio? Okay. I want to talk to you about the Tin Men on Instagram, a digital advocacy platform focused on men's mental health, systemic issues, and the well-being of boys and men. And that's all they look at. Right. There are some terrible indicators that we are not doing right by an entire generation of boys. And instead, what we do is we focus on the manosphere. Oh, look at the manosphere and look at what it's doing to these boys. Right. Well, this guy, this gentleman, George Horn, was sat down for an interview and he exploded that myth.
13: Everyone's got an opinion about boys. Everyone's always wagging their finger. Luckily, I have these things called facts. What percentage of boys think women are hardwired to be attracted to aggressive, dominant men? This is something that Andrew Tate says. Women want dominant men. What percentage of boys actually think that?
14: I would say about 30%.
13: It's 2%.
14: What?
13: 2%. What percentage of teen boys think it's fair to expect sex if a man pays for a date?
14: That's a good one. 25?
13: 3%. Slightly more. What percent of boys think aggression is a good trait?
14: 5%?
13: 2%.
14: Okay.
13: You're figuring it out, but still not quite there. Boys who think it's wrong for a woman to have lots of sexual partners, but don't say the same for men?
14: 18%.
13: It's 5. Oh, 5%. The million-dollar question. Boys who have a negative view of women.
14: I'd go with 5%.
13: It's 1. 1%. And they also asked the boys, what do you think are good traits? So these are the most endorsed positive traits for boys by boys. Number 1, reliable, 96%. Kind, 96%. Honest, 96%. Caring, 94%. And hardworking, number 5, 93%. So the boys have told us who they are, and I think we should have a reasonable conversation. Drop this cultural hysteria around the manosphere, which seems to be the moral panic of our time.
0: Yeah, and when you focus on that tiny little loud, razor-thin sect of aggressive, toxic men who you falsely believe are A, speaking for men, and B, speaking with men and influencing the majority of men, you end up having numbers like 21% of women under the age of 30 hold a negative or unfavorable view of men. So you are creating a problem that doesn't exist, and your solutions are to further marginalize those good and decent, the vast majority of good and decent men. And so I wanted to, as a father, this upsets me, this angers me, because we are chasing a solution to a problem that doesn't exist. It is emotional. It is divisive. It is time consuming. It is expensive. It is dogmatic. It is ideological. It is it's tomfoolery, and it's weakening us as a society. And it's also we're not doing right by our sons, which is to me the greatest failure. So as a dad, I want to open up the phone lines at 416-870-6400 or 1-888-225-TALK. I'm sure you could call in with an anecdote of a terrible guy, a guy who did a terrible thing. The numbers do not bear out that that is beyond an anecdote. I'm sorry that a bad thing happened with a bad guy. There are terrible women out there, right? It's like, but like the Lindsay Clancy case that we talked with Ashley Banfield a few weeks ago is proof that this steady diet of misinformation about men has led to otherwise normal, educated, smart, rational women creating a criminal out of a husband who lost his three kids at the hands of his wife, because they would rather live in a world where a man with no evidence of it, who's not on trial, a man killed those kids, then look to what the evidence is showing you, that the wife, who probably had a psychotic break, killed her own kids. They would rather create a new reality to live in than do that. And they'd rather hold her up as an example of, you know, how male dominated society broke her, and now she's in a wheelchair. And then they look at Sydney Sweeney and find a way to make everything she's doing about the patriarchy. Now, she's not strong and she's not in control of her own sexuality. If there's a way to find a way to demonize a man, they're going to do it. The numbers don't bear it out. We are raising good boys. We are raising good boys who will become good men. They want to provide. They want to shoulder responsibility. They want the responsibility of taking care of their friends and their family. They want to be leaders. They want to be reliable. That's what we are doing. And instead, we are being fed a steady diet of lies that either they do not represent those things, or those things are problematic in society. And they need to be peeled out of the DNA of our boys. And we got to turn them into something else. Otherwise, the women won't be free. Never mind that most of the key indicators in terms of education, upward mobility, mental health, incarceration, suicide, all the indicators fall to the advantage of women over men in those things. But despite those things, men are a problem. Men writ large are a problem that need to be overcome in society. I am done with that. I am done with that. There are toxic traits that you can find in men and in women. There is no such thing as a bucket called toxic masculinity. No such thing. My boys, there's nothing toxic about my boys. Nothing. There's nothing toxic about my daughter. Because they're not being, my kids are not being raised by people with toxic traits. There are toxic people. And I've told you, I know a lot of them. And they don't have a penis. Okay. There you go. I mean, some of the most underhanded people I've ever worked with, women. People who lie to my face, and then I find out from somebody else that they said something completely different. Women. Men in my life, in my experience, are direct and honest. And they will talk. They lead with their emotions, and they are. I surround myself with good people. I accidentally made the mistake of trusting people, being too trusting earlier in my life, and I let some people in who were not good people, and most of them were women. And so I'm done with that, and we'll continue this conversation. But I'm very glad to have found an organization that brought the numbers so that my feelings could be linked to facts. If you're raising a good, strong boy, you keep doing it, because we need good, strong boys to become good, strong men. Don't let anybody ever tell you that that there's anything toxic about your kid. If you know that all you're doing is raising a good boy who's going to become a good man. All right, we are going to take on the other side of this break. One smart app decided to stick it to its guns and hold on to Lake Ontario, and it paid off in spades. We'll discuss next. Time for a check on the roads with 640 Toronto. Big Trouble Traffic.
15: The big trouble traffic spot is on the DVP northbound approaching Eglinton. There's a stalled vehicle on the right shoulder. It is close to the right lane. Just be careful passing by it. Just to be safe, if you're on the northbound DVP approaching Eglinton, stay in the center lane. Off of the highways, King Street is closed both ways east of Bathurst for a police investigation. For 90 years, clients have trusted Thompson Rogers after a devastating accident. 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Those are the big trouble traffic spots. I'm Richard Martin, 640 Toronto.
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0: There's this first story we're going to talk about with our friend Mike Van Solen, crisis communications expert with the Oyster Group, shows you that the danger of ascribing sort of one motivation to a single voting bloc. And Mike, welcome to the show. Thanks for being here.
30: Great to be here, Ben. Happy Friday.
0: So in the last election, you know, they're on the conservative side. They're like, oh, the boomers. The old people who are happy in their homes and had no debt and were worth a couple of million bucks because of their home that they bought in the 1970s, they're sitting pretty and they don't care about the next generation. They don't care about anything but themselves. That's how we were told we had to look at seniors in Canada. Mm-hmm. And so when you see that seniors were arrested and charged with trespassing during a climate protest on Parliament Hill, it is a warning that not all seniors are cut from the same cloth.
30: 100%. Great to join you. I was in Ottawa. I saw this protest and was walking around. The coverage actually outsized, I think, the impact of their democratic participation. But we do this. There is shorthand all the time in how we talk about voting blocks. All the Gen X or the boomers believe this. I think the evidence would suggest that boomers were quite on side of electing Mr. Carney. But people are different, and it's great to see. You know, I think the climate lobby has actually got too much attention and too much deference from the previous Trudeau government. I think that is in part what led to the lost decade, where we were unable to sort of realize the potential of this country. But to characterize all seniors and all boomers as thinking one way is a mistake. And I applaud the democratic process. I think protests are good, that were peacefully exercised. And so,
0: protesting at the seat of government, have at it. Protesting at the major intersections in Canada that have nothing, protesting in front of people's homes over a war that happened is 9,000 miles away. Yeah, you're on thin ice with me there.
30: Yeah, much different story. But I saw this protest firsthand, and a group of seniors who cared deeply about the environment going to Parliament Hill to make their voices heard. I applaud that. That's a great exercise of democratic freedom. What we see in Jewish communities around this city, for one, where individuals, not the seat of power, not the seat of government, as you suggest, completely different and should be thought of differently. But, you know, I think it does speak a little bit to the Carney agenda, you know, how this government, well, we've changed figureheads.
0: Yeah.
30: And Carney has taken it in a very different direction. There are still people who care about these issues, and good on them for raising them. Yeah. I'm happy with the general direction we're moving in. But those broad brush characterizations are not or oversimplify what's really going on.
0: Well, it's going to be very interesting, right? It's going to be very interesting to see what happens in the next couple of years. Like, and I made a point on my show a couple of days ago to say, you know, there's a lot in this new government's proposed bill that's going to speed up a whole bunch of approvals and get shovels in the ground and make it more likely that investment comes in Canada and stays in Canada. And it's also asking of First Nations and our labor class to put some water in their wine and recognize that in this moment, we're really not going to tolerate too many strikes that are going to make the investment environment something that's going to scare money away. And so he might lose some people on the environmental flank, but he's going to pick up some centrist former conservatives who say, look, he's not my prime minister, but I like this direction. So I'm going to park myself with this guy for now.
30: Yeah. What is interesting, I think, in that Carney coalition, the people who voted him in, as you say, as he moves forward with his agenda, I take him at face value that he is looking to help make Canada an energy superpower. There's a lot of people who voted for him because the boogeyman south of the border was so threatening and was so unifying for us.
0: Yeah.
30: When the boogeyman, when the orange man is gone, and you know how comfortable for every, you know, it'll be interesting how many small C conservatives does he keep in the coalition or add to the coalition. But I also think there's that NDP liberal voter who were happy to support him in the last election. But, you know, think past 2028 or past 2030.
0: Yeah.
30: You know, perhaps a Democratic president. Are they still as bullish on his hard push to develop the resources?
0: Right, right. I want to move on to a story that I did not see coming. One of my favorite TV shows of all time is Parks and Recreation. And it's about this fictitious little town in Indiana where everybody uses Alta Vista as their primary search engine, which is just so weird. And so to hear now that MapQuest is making a comeback over its decision to remain for Lake Ontario to remain Lake Ontario, it took me right back to the Alta Vista days of Parks and Rec.
30: That's a great show. And the microscope it kind of puts on small town bureaucracy or bureaucracy in general is also one of my favorites. And, you know, what I take from this story in part is Trump renaming Lake Ontario was never popular.
0: No.
30: And so what we see here, I don't think MapQuest is making a political decision. They're making a smart customer decision.
0: Yeah.
30: And customers, you know, people who access these maps on both sides of the border aren't supportive of the idea of renaming Lake Ontario. So they made a really smart business decision. Let's go and let's do something and meet our customers where they are.
0: Yeah.
30: And where customers are on both sides, even including Republicans south of the border. They think this is ridiculous. We have a president who's in the generously in the high 30s in popularity in the U.S. So they were smart and good for them. A huge subscriber growth. And yeah, MapQuest is something I hadn't thought of
0: in a
30: long time.
0: We got to slow our roll a little bit. Like they said, oh, it's being downloaded more than ChatGPT. And that's great, but that also... I mean, ChatGPT has been downloaded so many times. They're just, they don't have as many potential acquirable accounts
30: right.
0: as MapQuest does. And MapQuest still has to show that they've got a product that people want. I mean, it could just be a symbolic thing, which is fine too. But there is that. I want to push back on one thing you said. I think it absolutely is a political position that they've taken. You know, there's a big summit in Washington between the president and Xi Jinping from China, whole mm-hmm. bunch of CEOs from Google to Meta to all of them. They're all in attendance. He keeps an eye on who toes the party line. And if all of a sudden Google had decided to pull a MapQuest here, I don't know if they get an invite to that dinner, whereas MapQuest is not on the VIP list. And so they showed that maybe being too close to power is a problem for the consumers of this stuff.
30: Well, that's what I would. Google and Apple have to play politics. They are much bigger companies. Their fate is in the hands of the administration in the way that a player like MapQuest isn't. So I guess I would phrase it: MapQuest is free to not have to deal with the political implications in the way that their bigger rivals are.
0: And what they've done is they've shown a light on sort of what I think a lot of people already knew, but it's very stark here, that on something as simple as this foolish renaming, even these big companies are beholden to and under the boot, under the thumb of a president. So they, even as powerful as they are, they're not that powerful. And if you want true independence, you got to go smaller. I'm going to have to leave it there, my friend. I really appreciate you joining us on this Friday. I'd love to talk to you again soon.
30: Great to talk, Ben. Take care.
0: All right. And if you're planning to go across the border, there is something you absolutely positively need to know. And when I tell you, we're going to discuss it with a criminal lawyer. That should make your ears prick up. And you should say, yeah, I need to pay attention to this. So that's coming up next. Don't go anywhere. This is the Ben Mulrooney Show.

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18: This is Global News. It's 21 degrees at 4 o'clock. I'm Heather Good. One of the people found dead in a burning vehicle has a criminal past. Police say 32-year-old Marcus Charles was shot first before his car was set on fire in Scarborough late Monday night. Global News has learned he was sentenced to 7.5 years in prison for a daytime shooting in Oshawa in 2021. It was linked to a drug debt. He also had a lengthy criminal record before that. The second person still hasn't been identified. Police say the body was also found in a burning car early Tuesday morning.
19: Both bodies were badly burnt.
8: And it's causing some issues for us with the second victim because we're going to have to wait for some DNA analysis, which can take time, unfortunately.
18: Police say they believe both victims were targeted, but they still don't know whether the murders are connected. The woman who was killed outside a health center in Scarborough has been identified. Police say 72-year-old Karen Svitogor of Toronto was shot outside Providence Healthcare Monday afternoon. Her husband, also in his 70s, was also shot. Police say Svitogor was a patient at the hospital and they are not looking for any suspects. A Mississauga woman is now facing a second-degree murder charge. On September 6th, a man was stabbed in the neck during an argument on Dundas Street. He was in critical condition but died 4 days later. 42-year-old Lorena Sanchez was originally charged with attempted murder. British Columbia's Attorney General has asked the federal government to update the criminal code. It comes after a new report revealed OpenAI's ChatGPT chatbot advised the Tumblr Ridge shooter on how to bypass its safeguards and receive information on violent scenarios. 5 students were killed and 27 were wounded when the 18-year-old opened fire at a school. Nikki Sharma says the proposed changes are about accountability.
10: I think if we do the right changes to the criminal code, it will change the behavior of AI companies because there will be a clear line to accountability.
18: NDP leader David Eby says there should be criminal charges against OpenAI if the allegations in the report are true. The Tragically Hip will be inducted into the Canadian Songwriters Hall of Fame at Massey Hall tomorrow. The band is known for hits such as Bob Cajun and Ahead of a Century. Hip guitarist Rob Baker says it's an honor to be recognized.
11: It's pretty surreal, you know. A lot of people in that Hall of Fame are people that we grew up listening to, kind of worshiping, you know, whether it's Neil Young, Joni Mitchell, Gordon Lightfoot, Robbie Robertson.
18: Rock Voisin, Feist, and Loverboy will also be inducted. Look at the forecast from the Global News Weather Center. A few clouds tonight, a low of 10. Tomorrow, sunny and a high of 23. For Sunday, cloudy, a high of 22. And for Monday, also cloudy and getting up to 21 degrees. Right now, it's 21 degrees in downtown Toronto. I'm Heather Good. This is Global News. And now let's get a check on the drive. Here's 640 Toronto, Big Trouble Traffic.
19: The big trouble traffic spot off of the highway is a closure in town on King Street. Shut down both ways just east of Bathurst for a police investigation. If you're on eastbound King Street, use Adelaide north of King Street. And if you're going westbound, use Wellington Street south of King. 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I'm Richard Martin, 640 Toronto.

0: Imagine you are at the airport going to the United States for any number of reasons, and you get to customs and border security, and they pull up your name and they say, "We'd like to see your cell phone, sir." What do you do? What do you do? What if you've been exchanging texts with your friends and you've said some not nice things about the president? Does that even matter? Should that even matter? I have no idea. Someone who does know, hopefully, is Joseph Neuberger of Neuberger and Partners Criminal Lawyers, as well as the host of the podcast Not on Record. Joseph, welcome.
1: Ben, thanks for having me on.
0: I mean, we've heard anecdotally stories of similar to what I just brought up, that somebody gets popped at the shows up on a list or gets a random stop and they're asked to show their cell phone. And then, and you don't know whether you're getting shaken down or whether that's you have to do it. Talk to me about the lay of the land. What do we need to know in 2026?
1: Yeah, so this is a great issue that you raise. So two things. One, border officers in Canada, the United States, and other jurisdictions have always enjoyed broader, more liberal powers of search and seizure than a regular police officer. And that's because of international travel, terrorism issues, drug trafficking, et cetera. So even in Canada, there needs to be a fairly low threshold for security to then do a secondary check on luggage and other things. So it's not so uncommon that our rights to be free from sort of unreasonable search of our personal belongings is watered down when you're at a border. But this, what's been going on in the United States, is a little bit more intrusive.
0: Yeah.
1: And it's developed since, you know, there was a change in government in 2016 in the United States, and it's gotten more severe. And it used to be that in order to check an electronic device, so any type of digital device, an iPad, a laptop, or a cell phone, there had to be some level of reasonable suspicion, something.
0: Yeah.
1: That's all gone.
0: Yeah, but
1: completely gone.
0: So, like, there are certain scenarios in which I could completely understand checking somebody. For example, if a Canadian citizen were taking to social media and making threats about American officials,
1: right.
0: and then somehow that pops on a security website or a security database in the United States, and you go across the border, and boom, okay, we got our guy. He did.
1: Right.
0: We have the right to stop you. We know you did these things. So guess what? You're coming into this room with us. I don't know what you do once you're in that room. But if I've been exchanging texts with my family talking about how unreasonable I think the president is, like, they may not like it, but there's nothing in my past that would indicate that I'm doing anything but talking. Like, I'm not a member of any groups. I haven't done anything violent. I don't own a gun. What would pass for reasonable in that moment, I can't see a reasonable scenario where a person that's the second person I described should ever expect to be detained.
1: You raise excellent points, and I agree with you 100%. So in your scenario, there would be some evidence that the person may pose a threat and therefore they have reasonable suspicion. But that's all gone now. So the border security officers no longer need anything. So they can make the request. If you refuse, you say, nope, you cannot search my cell phone, you can't look at my laptop, it's private, you have no right, you will be turned away from the border. You'll be detained for a period of time and then put on a list and turned away from the border. That's it.
0: So they don't care. They don't care.
1: They don't care.
0: And so even though this is going to glom up the border passages, it's going to slow everything down, and they're really not, let's be honest. I mean, this random searching just because you can is not, if it's not data driven, you have a very low chance of actually catching anyone who could do anything serious. It's a needle in a haystack sort of situation.
1: Absolutely. And my experience, frankly, and you've traveled to the U.S. over the last little while too, is that I haven't had this happen to me once. So I think it's very selective.
0: Yeah.
1: But we must know as travelers that the border officers can look with reckless abandonment. They can look at every tiny sort of corner of your cell phone or electronic device, look at your social media, look at your text messages, look at your emails. You may be on LinkedIn. Maybe they click on your app to see what you're posting there. They can go very deep into your phone and try and take a look at something that may cause a security issue for them for the United States. Is that necessarily what they're looking for? I'm not sure sometimes. But in my personal experience and those of other people I know, it hasn't happened. They just haven't asked, and everybody's been polite. And most of the time, if I'm going to Buffalo, they just say, enjoy the chicken wings.
0: Well, the last time I went across the border, I literally didn't even have time. It was so fast. The guy just let me through. It was absurdly quick. It was the fastest thing I had done that day. Everything else was slowed down, but not customs. And so, there are some horror stories out there, but I don't know anybody who knows anybody who knows anybody that has been affected. But let's prepare for the worst. What sorts of things should people do if they don't want to, like, they want to get across the border, but they also don't want to have to hand over anything if they find themselves pulled into a secondary search room?
1: Yeah, and I think the larger issue is, we carry a lot of information that's of very private nature on our phones. It goes to our core biographical information, our financial information, business. I'm a criminal lawyer. I have tons of information on my cell phone and on my laptop. So these are things I don't want people looking at. So you may consider, well, if I'm traveling, do I really need to bring this with me such that if I am being searched, this could be subjected to exposure to the authorities? Yeah. So you may think, well, I'm just going to bring a regular phone that I have that I don't have any access to my social media. But this is practically impossible because any phone that you're going to have, if you're just using it just for call purposes, I guess that's what you could have. You just have your call function. You have none of your apps on it. You don't have it connected to your email and you have no related text messages. Then the reality is you can bring that and then you have nothing to worry about that could be searched. Of course, that'll be a bit suspicious to the border security people that there's nothing on your phone. Yeah. And the reality is when everybody travels, this is how we stay in contact with friends, family, and business associates because often we have to work when we're away. So practically speaking, I don't know if that's really a reality.
0: Hey, what about this one? What if you're traveling with young children and you put your phone in your kid's backpack? And then when they say, can we see your phone? You say, I don't have it on me. You're not lying, but you've put it in your kid's bag. If they find out it's in your kid's bag, are you in trouble?
1: Yes.
0: Yeah?
1: Yes. But So you don't want to mislead a U.S. border security agent in any way, shape, or form. Okay. So it's technically on your person. It's within belongings of which you would have knowledge. So technically, it's in your constructive possession.
0: Okay.
1: So it's very similar. It could be my wife's purse. It could be in my backpack. All sorts of stuff. You don't want to do that. You want to be, if you're crossing the border and you want to get into the United States and not be banned, you want to be forthright and cooperate. Otherwise, if they get the slightest sense that you're misleading them, again, you can get banned entry and then you're going to get on this list where you can't get to the United States and you're going to spend thousands of dollars trying to get into the U.S. if you want to.
0: Joseph, last question for you. If under the auspices of national security, they're going through your phone and if they find nothing on your phone that they can say, all right, there's nothing here that's a risk to national security. Are they allowed to keep your data just in case it might pop on something later?
1: No.
0: No.
1: No. So I don't believe they have the authority to now download and store. So this is just simply a cursory. It should be a cursory search, although it could be longer, but they do not. So a search is different than downloading and storing all your digital data. So that they would not have. They would need, in my respectful opinion, a warrant to do that. Yeah. And I would say one other thing. If you do have sensitive information, you could say to them, here, I have no problem. Take a look. I just want you to know I'm an accountant and I have lots of my client stuff on there. So if you could just be careful as to what you're looking at because I have confidentiality requirements. You could certainly direct them and be very polite about that. And I would imagine that they would be good about that.
0: Joseph Neuberger, very good information for people who need to be going to the United States. I appreciate it.
1: Thanks, Ben. Have a good weekend. Take
0: care. Hey, when one of the richest men on the planet says that this is powerful enough to cause a billion deaths, we better pay attention. That's next. Let's take a look at the roads at 640 Toronto. Big Trouble Traffic.
2: The big trouble traffic spot off of the highways in town, King Street, is closed both ways east of Bathurst for a police investigation. If you're traveling eastbound, you can use Adelaide north of King to get around the closure. And if you're traveling westbound, use Wellington south of King. 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
15: Did you know Roto-Rooter's been number one in the number two business for 90 years? Unbelievable. 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
1: Well, I gotta say, I've been very bullish on augmented reality versus virtual reality. You know, the idea of putting on goggles and shutting yourself off from the real world to live in a virtual world, all while still physically being in the real world and hitting tables and falling downstairs and breaking your TV. I always thought that was silly. And then Apple came out with something that sort of combined the two, was it 2 years ago? And now it looks like Meta has taken a massive, massive step forward, a giant leap forward with some relatively affordable VR glasses. And I say glass, not a headset. These things are glasses. And as well as cameraless smart glasses. They've also introduced their new AI agent Muse and I believe a physical, like a hardware device that allows you to access your agent at their Meta Connect event. So a lot of interesting news coming out. No better person to talk about it with than our good friend Mohit Rajan. He's a tech and media consultant with thinkstart.ca. Mohit, welcome.
2: Ben, nice to hear your voice again.
1: Yeah, so lots of really interesting things coming out of Meta. Let's start with these VR glasses, because this is kind of cool. Like they gave them actually to Palmer Luckey, the creator of the original Oculus that was bought by Meta that set them on this path, and he couldn't believe what he was experiencing.
2: I think what we end up seeing in any of these demos is the initial awe factor, right? So we'll see so many things that we think this is a step ahead of what we had last time. But truth be told, we've seen 5-6 generations now from Google Glass in 2013 till now of people that are sort of promising something beyond that clunky thing that you're describing, you know, something that's going to give you a neck chiropractor visit for your neck rather than give you anything entertaining. But the trick here is where Meta is dancing around this Ray-Ban situation that they've been in for a while, which is the people who have the Ray-Ban Meta glasses really enjoy using them.
1: Yeah.
2: The people that see people wearing the Ray-Ban Meta glasses think that those people are invading their privacy. This actual device answers to that, which is glass, gives them the ability to use all of the features minus the camera.
1: Yeah, they've got the cameraless smart glasses, which I think, I mean, it's great. I saw Dan Levy, who's made a career out of acting with glasses. His thing, at one point he had, I'm talking about the star and creator and producer and writer for Schitt's Creek. And he's made a career out of acting with his glasses. He even had his own line of glasses that he sold at one point. I think he posted something. He says, like, why do we need glass? Why do we need cameras hidden in glasses? And it's a fair question. Why do we need them? I don't know that we've ever needed them. It's not solving a problem. So giving us camera-less smart glasses feels to me like a good idea.
2: I agree. And I also think they jump into a different category when it comes down to consumer and productivity. For example, if you're at work and you need to use these sorts of glasses, and you feel a little bit more comfortable thinking to yourself, not everything is being recorded. It's less cumbersome to adopt this to a workplace scenario than it is. This isn't just for gaming. I think Meta's very smart in this and trying to at least capture a little bit more of the workspace market and not just your average gamer.
1: What about this, the Muse agent? I downloaded the app. I haven't used it yet, but I've heard thus far some pretty good early reviews where people have said, no, I'm using it to help me plan a vacation or get a reservation at a restaurant. And

0: lives and do everything from helping you plan your birthday celebration post right down to connecting with people through WhatsApp in a very constructive fashion. You know how dangerous that place can be if it's not managed properly. I think what Meta is trying to do is prove out that there are subtle things that AI can do to help people along with their life. Now, I don't use it. Yeah. I have to tell people that. And I also don't know what the parameters are in Canada as opposed to international.
1: Yeah.
0: So just be very careful in downloading anything, because you are sharing an enormous amount of information. And some people don't even realize that some of that is actual financial information as well.
1: Yeah. Well, listen, we got to talk about Bill Gates, who warned on Meet the Press this weekend that he can see a future where AI wipes out humanity. And I got to ask you what you think's going on here, because almost every week we hear an apocalyptic pronouncement about AI. Now, it would be one thing, Mohit, if we were hearing those things from people on the regulatory side or the whistleblowers. And we do hear that stuff every now and then. But in a lot of times, we're hearing it from people who have been heavily invested in these companies. A big chunk of Bill Gates' wealth is tied up in Microsoft, and they have been spending, you know, tens, if not hundreds of billions of dollars on AI. We'll hear from Anthropic how one of their AI models got loose and hacked a whole bunch of companies. Why are they telling us this stuff if they are the ones building this stuff? I'm trying to come up with a non-conspiratorial logic that can explain why these guys are telling us the very thing that they're building, the very thing that their wealth is tied up in, could spell the end of the world.
0: Ben, it's mind-boggling to me, and I follow this. And so imagine that you see the ticker that we follow will, in one sense, say, oh, look, they released a new AI thing. That's interesting. Sounds like the world's really interested about it. And then, oh, yeah, that same technology might result in a billion deaths, according to one of its founders. We are living in a world right now where we don't even know how to follow the narrative of this conversation. What I will say about this, to further your point, is that Satya Nadal, the current CEO of Microsoft, made another release of another AI-related product for Copilot that's going to completely change the way that information and work is being done, and it's going to be downloaded into systems. The same time that Bill Gates is releasing this headline about a billion potential deaths in this AI, in this unmitigated AI horizon that we're headed to. But both truths, unfortunately, are true. We all know that the top upper echelon, from Gates right down to right from Anthropic to everybody, they have the ability to sell their technology while they have the ability to warn against it. Where is the accountability?
1: Do you think, Mohit? We don't have a lot of time left, but do you think, Mohit, that they are sitting on data that says by giving us these theoretical apocalyptic scenarios, it shows people the power of our AI, and in a really twisted way makes them want to get on board with it?
0: You know, I think many theories have emerged, including about where the narrative about the doomsday scenario is really being funded from. Mm. So as we start to take and decipher things, we need to understand that all of this technology is not one thing. And to be honest with you, you and I have had the conversation about the fact that we don't really think it's really AI yet. We're really looking at various definitions of intelligence, which we don't want to get into as well. So let's continue to follow the narrative and know that we have to follow all of the truth seekers when it comes down to this to make our own conclusions.
1: Yeah, I mean, I just want these guys to figure out, if we are still smarter than it, then do something about it. And then let's build something that makes everybody's lives better, and not just better until the moment it decides to kill us all. Mohit Rajans, thank you so much for being here, my friend. Let's make it a regular thing.
0: Always a pleasure. Take care, Ben.
1: All right. Well, President Trump says Canada is, quote, destroying itself because of this. What is he flagging as a potential problem? And is there any truth in Trump's wording? We're going to break it down with our good friend Chris Chapin, political commentator and managing principal at Upstream Strategy, as well as a few other stories that are making the rounds this week in politics. Don't go anywhere. This is the Ben Mulrooney Show. And J. Jessica were trying to sell

0: their newly purchased townhouse. But when the market shifted, and boy, did it shift, they made the tough decision to sell, hoping to get out ahead of the downturn. 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
1: Well, let's jump right into the political stories of the day with Chris Chapin. He's a political commentator, managing principal of Upstream Strategy. And while you cannot see him today on the show, if you were to see him, he would look like a bad guy in every movie set in New England in the 1950s. but he's not. He's a very good guy. Welcome, Chris.
2: Nice to be back, Ben.
1: Okay. So Donald Trump, he's just flailing, isn't he? I think his offensive against Canada has become offensive to far too many Americans, and he cannot draw a straight line between his aggressive stance on Canada and people's feelings on Canada. There's something there that's not, the math isn't mathing. And so now he's trying all sorts of other stuff, including talking about how our high immigration levels are destroying the country. Like, the data shows that the numbers are going down, but that's not a problem that gets solved in 1 year of lower immigration. But does he have a point, or is he really just tilting at windmills?
2: He had a point. You know, he might have had a point a couple of years ago, Ben. But I think the president that used to be the art of the deal has become like the art of misdirection. I just think he, you know, anytime the water gets hot back in Washington for him, he tries to change the narrative. And I think the one thing that he's always been quite successful at is he knows what works. He knows what gets under people's skin. He knows that when he stretches the truth or just, you know, I would say blatantly lies, it gets people talking, because I think the good nature in all of us don't. And, you know, I don't appreciate when he lies. Yeah. Like, if he was actually hitting something accurate, you know, and it got under his skin because it was a little too close to home, that'd be one thing. But it's the lies, and we react to people when they lie. And I think he knows it better than anybody. He's got so many problems. They're flailing in the midterms. He has no idea what to do with Iran right now. And so why not bring up something that was relevant and accurate about Canada a couple of years ago and try to rile up your MAGA base?
1: Yeah. Well, I mean, the one thing that isn't being, look, he's right. He's not right, because our numbers are going down. But look, when I was a kid, you know, 16, 17 years old, Canada had a population around 25, 26, 27 million. The fact that we're well over 40 million today speaks to unchecked immigration, and that was a problem. But now that it's not going up anymore, the fact that our fertility rate is at an all-time low is a real problem for the future as we try to build this country right. We just don't have enough people. And I wondered what your thoughts were on that. You know, I found out that among Western democracies, and you can include Israel in that, Israel is the only country of Western democracies where the native population, and I say that broadly, given Canada, but the people who've been here for a while are not having babies. They don't at a level of replacement, except for Israel. What do we do about that?
2: I mean, I think when it comes to public policy, Ben, I think it's getting back to the basics. And I don't think anybody really is that unsure why that's dropped. The cost of living in most Western democracies has skyrocketed. The ability to own a home for most young Canadians, Americans, has become something that's no longer, you know, aspirational or easy to attain, but it's aspirational. You hope you might be able to own a home one day. And I think most people that want to have kids and start a family want to be able to do so similar to how they were, you know, raised, and provide the same quality of life for their, you know, their children as they got from their parents. And that's become more and more something that's out of reach for so many people, especially here in this country, that, you know, to buy even just a starter home, they basically don't exist anymore. And if you can afford one, you've got to save up and spend years. And so, and then I think, you know, then just, you know, time catches up with so many people. I you know, I'm in the age where I have so many friends that are battling that exact challenge, you know, getting into their mid late 30s, and it starts to become a race against the clock. And if you're not fortunate to have, you know, parents that might be able to assist you with a down payment and get those things started that you used to be able to do pretty easily in your early mid 20s, it's having a real spillover effect. And I don't think it's much more complicated than just that in things like our fertility rate.
1: What do you think of chopping the income tax, depending on how many kids you have? You know, you chop off 50% if you have two kids. That's the replacement number. Then you chop off another 25%, get to 75% if you have three kids. You get to 85% if you have four or more kids. I think, and up until a certain age, and then once they're out of the house, and you're not taking care of them anymore, Because that, to me, if all of a sudden, if you're a double income family and you are down to 85, you're paying 15% of what you were paying in income tax. And there might be some other incentives that if you reinvest it in, in something, then you get to keep it long. They get to keep that break longer. I don't know. To me, if we're talking about making people's money go farther, you are identifying income earners, first of all, which is what you want, right? You don't want people if people on social assistance are having plenty of babies already. So you want the people across this country who are building businesses and building homes and building communities by way of having an income. And then you give them the ability to keep more of it, reinvest it in themselves, in their businesses, in their families.
2: Yeah, Ben, I think policies like that are a brilliant first step and much needed, because I think there are actually things we could do with a stroke of a pen tomorrow that would incentivize people. We're not going to fix, unfortunately, the housing crisis in this country overnight. You know, we've seen across every jurisdiction how difficult that is to solve. That, on the other hand, though, I think is something that would be an incredibly interesting, if nothing else, test case to see if it does exactly what we'd like it to do as a society. Would it encourage people? I think it's I think common sense tells me absolutely, of course it would. You know, it's not just housing. It's you. Yeah, I mean, you said something that I thought was very interesting. It's, you know, almost every household in this day and age isn't what it was in my parents' day and age, where everybody's a two-income household.
1: Yeah.
2: And you've got to either put that on hold if you want, you know, and you just can't afford to live in just about any city in this country if you don't have that second income. So, you know, if we use tax policy to flip that challenge on its head and said, okay, you know, you can, instead of trying to figure out, you know, paying for childcare or having your wife stay home and not work, or the husband stay home and not work, we're going to let you guys both get back to work. We're going to save you a ton of money on your taxes, and you can reinvest in higher childcare, but keep the economy moving at the same time while having more kids. I think it's a great idea.
1: Yeah. Well, you know, hopefully someone in Ottawa is listening. Meanwhile, a lot of people in Ottawa are either left their jobs and now there are vacant seats in the House of Commons. Is it just me, or are we over indexing in vacant seats in this parliament since the last election? There's a whole bunch of MPs, for various reasons, that have decided I'm done.
2: It sure does feel like that, doesn't it, Ben? I was even surprised when you realized, you know, they just introduced the three new ones that from the by-elections into the House of Commons and dragged them in the other day, only to realize there's still more vacancies. They still have more by-elections to call. I think realistically, obviously, there's been some challenges on the opposition benches in terms of, you know, some struggles with leadership and things like that I think have obviously caused some floor crossings and some resignations. I think there's no question the kind of chaos of the Trudeau resignation into the election of Mark Carney as prime minister, the snap election that the prime minister called. I think, you know this, being in around politics with, you know, with your family, sometimes you're maybe not ready to make that decision to walk away from the legislature or parliament quite yet. And you maybe run again, even though in your head, you probably should have walked. Yeah. Unfortunately, that just creates all these weird vacancies and more by-elections than I can ever remember.
1: And lastly, we don't have a lot of time left for this one, but according to Minister Ali, who is the head of the Treasury Board, he says that operating cuts, red tape reduction, and a few other things will drive the fall agenda. But I've also heard that we are nowhere close to getting back to a balanced budget.
2: Yeah, I don't think we are. I do. Every time I hear this story, though, I find it so rich when you think of Bruce Fanjoy, the member of parliament that ran and beat Pierre Poilievre and Carleton, who campaigned threatening job cuts from Pierre Poilievre, only for the Liberals to be, you know, true Liberals and come in and do just that. I don't, you know, I think we desperately need to draw back the size of the budget and the size of the public service, but I think it remains to be seen whether they're actually going to stay true to their word, even though that wasn't their word 14 months ago.
1: Well, and that's the tricky thing for this government, where they want to project like they are a new government, all without entirely burning down the foundations or saying they're going to burn down the old government. Like they're never going to come in and say, everything the last government did was a disaster and we're going to fix it. So they have to somehow hold two contradictory truths up at the exact same time. Seems like Canadians have an appetite for it. I personally don't, but there's nothing I can do about it except bemoan it on my radio show. Chris, thank you so much for being here.
2: Always a pleasure. Thanks for having me back, Ben.
1: All right. Many college students are skipping meals. It's got nothing to do with trying to lose weight. An important story we need to address next. check on the roads at 640 Toronto. Big Trouble traffic.
3: The Big Trouble traffic spot, the 401 in Mississauga, westbound at Winston Churchill. There's a crash in the HOV lane. Off the highways, King Street is closed both ways east of Bathurst for a police investigation. If you're on eastbound King, use Adelaide north of King. And if you're westbound on King, use Wellington south of King. 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
1: Well, despite what anybody tells you, we are not on the other side of the lost Trudeau decade. We are slowly, I won't even say, but surely, slowly crawling out of it. And so the numbers are still not there where we want them to be. And so tough choices are still being made tonight by families, by young people, by students, about what they're going to eat, if they're going to eat at all. And to discuss this from a few different angles, we're joined by Dr. Eric Kam, economics professor at Toronto Metropolitan University. Doc, welcome.
2: Good afternoon, Benedict. How are you?
1: I'm good. Listen, I'm not going to let anybody tell me that I am displaying an anti-Canadian bent by pointing out that we are still living in a time, and I don't think close to coming out of that period, where people have to choose between eating and eating healthy food or buying bad stuff or choosing between groceries and filling up their car so they can go to work.
2: No, you're being completely honest and transparent, which is what we should all be. And the most interesting part of this story for me, it's not that poor Canadians, Ben, are cutting back on restaurants. We already knew that. It's the pullback has moved substantially up the income distribution. And so there's real implications to this, right? The consumer squeeze now is, you know, it historically was always for relatively poor people. But the consumer squeeze now, it's spreading into the middle and the upper middle class. Right.
1: Yep.
2: I mean, lower income households were always constrained. Right. Not much of a story there. But now, you know, to use a Roy Green expression, restaurants are an excellent canary in the coal mine for discretionary spending, because, you know, if restaurant visits are falling, we better watch other discretionary categories, because if restaurants are going down, so are entertainment, retail, travel, personal services, all for the same reasons.
1: Yeah.
2: And if this becomes, you know, if this becomes a snowball effect, then there's a real significant employment story, right? Restaurants are not economically trivial. We know that about 1.2 million Canadians and about 500,000 young people work in the hospitality sector. So softer traffic is going to mean fewer shifts, reduced hiring, reduced hours, or worst case scenario, closures. And we know that when restaurants start to shut, it disproportionately matters for young Canadians who already been trapped miserably in looking for their first jobs.
1: Yeah. And it keeps blowing up from there. I mean, this story that nearly 80% of Canadian parents are changing their kids' lunches to manage their grocery costs. And we're talking about less variety. They're buying fewer treats. They're switching to cheaper grocery brands away from the name brands as a way to stretch their grocery dollars. I don't even know what the knock-on effect is going to be, but if you're sending your kid with less fresh fruit and instead you're sending them with more fruit roll-ups, right? Over the course of, you know, 10, 12 years of eating like that, if you have to, it could go that way. I mean, is that going to see a spike in childhood obesity and diabetes? I don't know. And what kind of pressure is that going to put on our healthcare system? Again, I don't know, but that's not a good indicator.
2: It's a terrible indicator. It's terrible. And we know that Canadian households are now starting to change qualities, and shopping behavior to protect their constrained budgets. And I think, Ben, this is huge. I think it's a stronger affordability signal than just cutting restaurant meals.
1: Yeah.
2: Because as we just said, restaurants are discretionary, but your kid's school lunch isn't.
1: Yeah.
2: And so, you know, when 79% of surveyed parents say they're going to change how they're going to shop for school lunches, this adjustment has really reached a disaster scenario, because food for their kid is essential. So what are you going to cut down on? Like, it's easy to say, well, you can substitute down the quality ladder. But as you said, what's that going to do to the healthcare system? What's that going to do to things like obesity? And, you know, again, you say, okay, 40-something percent people say, okay, we'll switch to cheaper brands, right? Well, great. But in an economic sense, when real purchasing power is squeezed, we know that consumers move from the premium names to the discount alternatives.
1: Yeah.
2: And that's really bad for brands that have historically commanded that price premium. And then before we even get into your question about health, what does this do to the CPI number? And what does it do to this idea of shrinkflation, where parents are effectively being fooled at the grocery store because they see, well, a bag of chips is $2, So it hasn't gone up. But your 200 gram bag of chips is now 180 grams. Yeah. So you're buying less. So I would like parents, as a free customer service announcement, don't get so obsessed with the price of the product. Start looking at the price per unit.
1: Yeah.
2: And when that starts going up, we're in big trouble.
1: I mean, and look, if you take any one of these in isolation, they're not good. But when you combine the two stories that we just brought up, as well as the chronic and historic use and of food banks across this country, when you hear about the federal as well as certain municipal breakfast at school programs, which to me is a condemnation of those governments recognizing you did so poorly. You impoverished the parents so much that you've now taken on the responsibility of feeding their kids for one of the three meals a day. It's like, how much worse can it get? There's none of that is an indication of anything moving in the right direction.
2: Well, that's right. And I'd like people to think about that. So what we're saying, you and I, down this path, and it's not a good one, is that first Canadians stopped ordering dinner. Now they're economizing on what goes into their kids' lunch boxes. I mean, that's when a cost of living story starts to look much broader than just discretionary spending.
1: Yeah. Yeah. And so they're not getting what they want for lunch. The government is feeding them at breakfast. And when they actually do go grocery shop, they're buying stuff that is of lower quality to stretch their dollars. And on the other side of the equation, the companies selling them the food are selling them less for more.
2: Yeah. And, you know, I think we have to bring this back to our usual sort of macroeconomic place. And I think you're right. I think you have to put this as a shame on the government in this country. Because when you have had effectively, and I know people are going to write me and say, well, we've had two different prime ministers. I don't care. It's the Liberal Party. And in the last 11 years, they have failed to stimulate the macro economy to such an extent that we've hit, in a sense, rock bottom. And I don't mean rock bottom economically or with respect to GDP, Ben, but you're right. Economics is about making society better off. Government is about making society better off. We have hit the rock bottom when we are having trouble, so much trouble feeding our children that parents are throwing up their hands and saying, let's let the school system worry about it. That is a condemnation beyond me as an economist and a parent.
1: And meanwhile, we can't forget about those kids in college who are alone and independent for the first time. There are loads of them, at least in the United States. 85% of college students between 18 to 25 wish they ate healthier. 58% said healthy groceries would be number one if they could spend more money and if money wasn't an object. And so really, from school-aged children all the way to parents who are going out for dinner, nobody in society is unaffected by the financial pinch.
2: No. And you know, this is really hard. And I see this, you know, to bring it back on a personal level, I see this all the time in my university and just talking to young people. Their disposable income is just absolutely strapped. And so they're making decisions today, Ben. When I was in university, I decided where I wanted to go for lunch.
1: Yeah.
2: My students are making decisions, and I'm not exaggerating. Do I buy the online testing material? Do I buy the textbook? Or do I go for lunch? And that's a terrible thing to put in the hands of an 18-year-old.
1: It is. I think we're going to start calling this segment Free Fall Friday. But in the meantime, my friend, I hope you do have a wonderful night and hope you get a good bite to eat.
2: Stay healthy, my friend.
1: Just a reminder, if you want more BMS, we put out a podcast every day, and you can find more content on X, on Instagram, and on YouTube. Coming up for our Toronto and our London audience, Mayor Chow wants to launch a new task force. What kind of task force, and will it impact you? We'll tell you next.

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16: This is Global News. It's 19 degrees at 5 o'clock. I'm Heather Good. Police have provided new information today about two bodies found burned in cars in the city earlier this week. They say both people were shot and were already dead when the vehicles were set on fire, and they believe they were targeted. Police say the first body was discovered in Scarborough Monday night and the second in Etobicoke early Tuesday morning.
17: We've identified one of the victims, the individual located in the Risa Road and Steeles Avenue East area, has been identified as Marcus Charles, 32 years old, of Toronto. The second victim has not been identified yet. At this stage, we haven't confirmed a connection between the two incidents. However, that is one of the several avenues that we are investigating.
16: Police won't say whether there are any links to organized crime, but Global News has learned that in 2021, Marcus Charles was sentenced to 7.5 years in prison for shooting a man in Oshawa linked to a drug debt. He also had a criminal record prior to that. Police have identified the woman killed in a double shooting in Scarborough. On Monday afternoon, she and a man were shot outside Providence Healthcare on St. Clair Avenue. The woman was a patient there. She has been identified as 72-year-old Karen Svitigor of Toronto. The man was her husband. Police say they're not looking for the shooter. 9 Islamic schools are on high alert after getting an email threatening violence against Muslims. The Muslim Association of Canada, which operates them, says it was sent to schools in Ontario, BC, and Quebec this week. The email is signed by Citizen Vigilante and threatens the slaughter of Muslims and vows Canada will be Islam-free. There's also been a letter circulating in Peel Region that contains hate-motivated threats against Islamic centers. Police say they're aware of it, and they have increased their presence near mosques and schools, and patrols will continue over the weekend. All of this comes after a 29-year-old man shot at a synagogue in Belleville Sunday night. Police say it was a hate-motivated crime. MapQuest is getting an outpouring of support from Canadians. It comes after the U.S. company decided not to relabel Lake Ontario Lake America. The company's general manager is in Toronto for a conference, and he says it has added 3 million new users since the U.S. president renamed to the body of water.
18: I feel very welcome in Canada. Our head of sales is here walking around the conference, and he was wearing a MapQuest logo, and people were literally stopping him on the street and thanking him.
16: MapQuest also didn't change the Gulf of Mexico to the Gulf of America. Look at the forecast from the Global News Weather Center. A few clouds tonight, getting down to a low of 10. So put on a jacket when you go outside. Tomorrow, sunny, a high of 23. Sunday, it's getting up to 22 degrees, but it will be cloudy. Monday, also the clouds will stick around, but a high of 21. And then for Tuesday, a mix of sun and clouds and a high of 24. Right now, it's 19 degrees in downtown Toronto. I'm Heather Good. This is Global News. And now let's get a check on the drive. Here's 640 Toronto. Big trouble traffic.
19: The big trouble traffic spot is off of the highways. A closure on King Street is closed both ways east of Bathurst for an ongoing police investigation. If you're on eastbound King, you can use Adelaide north of King, and westbound traffic can use Wellington south of King Street. Drivers, if you see a garbage truck ahead of you, slow down, proceed with caution, and watch out for waste collection workers outside the truck. A message from the City of Toronto. That's the big trouble traffic spot. I'm Richard Martin, 640 Toronto.

0: right. I told everybody at the top of the show my travel disaster day. I got back here just with enough time to put in a good solid B-minus effort. I'm kidding. But someone texted and said, hey, Ben, came through Pearson Airport on my way back from Houston. They were so overwhelmed by the number of people at customs, they simply started telling people to go through, not checking passports, visas, just go through. It was alarming. And when I asked why they were not checking in, when they abruptly told me, move on. There is no security at our border. It's disgusting. So disappointing. Now, I don't know if that that's a story from today, because when I came through the airport, it was quiet. I mean, I don't know what was happening at the customs side, but it was quiet. So we'll have to see. But anyway, thank you for letting us know. I don't know if you're not checking visas at the border, but if that's true, that is perplexing. All right, so we are well into this election campaign and everybody scores a point now and then. Olivia Chow has vowed to create what she's calling a bad landlord task force. And so she says it's going to be dedicated to being proactive and going after the worst of the worst. They fail to maintain their properties. And she made the announcement in front of a building that previously faced more than $300,000 in fines for not complying with fire safety requirements. Now, earlier this week, I had a conversation with the organizer, the head of a small landlord group. So people have got like, you know, they rent out a couple of basement apartments and that sort of thing. They got a small building, right? These are not like slumlords. And one of the things that we agreed on was during that conversation was like, look, there are good and bad people in every data set, and you're going to have bad landlords and you're going to have bad tenants. You're going to have people who refuse to leave. You're going to have squatters. You're going to have people that don't live up to their obligation. But when I hear the mayor do this, she's definitely going to score some points, and there are going to be people who say, well, of course we've got to take care of the bad landlords out there. And yeah, you do. But are you a bad landlord if, I don't know, you are subjected to a 20% hike in your property tax and you pass that on to your tenants? Some people would say absolutely, and others would say, oh, it's bad government. And so I need to know more about who you're targeting here, because there are a lot of great landlords who've been put in bad positions because of governments that just keep getting in their way. I think the guardrails absolutely have to be there to protect the most vulnerable renters, absolutely. But if you're going to go after these guys, close the loop and go after the bad guys on the other side too, the bad tenants, and make sure that the landlord's rights are enforceable. Make sure that if they've got somebody who's not living up to their obligations, or if they're keeping their suite and their apartment in disrepair, that there's a fast track ability to get them out and bring in a tenant who will respect the contract. But I want to hear from you. 416-870-6400, 1-888-225-TALK. Do we need a bad landlord task force? And like I said, should we add bad tenants to that equation as well? If you're a landlord, do you want out? Did you get out? Give me a call. Is it worth being a landlord anymore, or is it too much hassle for not enough reward? Give us a call, 416-870-6400 or 1-888-225-TALK. She said that her proposed task force would be made up of dedicated enforcement officers, another bureaucracy, and lawyers focused on what she calls the worst landlords in our city. She said the city has doubled the number of rent safe TO officers since 2023 to 73, giving the program real power to make landlords fix the problem. And listen, if it's a problem, yes, absolutely fix it. I've got no problem with that part. I just don't think that does enough. And until, if you'd approach this holistically, then it's not a us versus them situation. You're not singling one group out. You're recognizing that everybody in that equation, in that relationship, has a price to pay and a role to play. And their job is, if everyone has to live up to their obligations. And by focusing exclusively on one, just saying, oh, we're going after the big, bad slumlords. Well, all right, but what about the good landlords out there who have bad tenants? I'd love to see some attention paid there. To me, that's a more holistic, it's more fair, it's less class warfare, and I'm just tired of the rich guy is bilking is making their fat cat profits off the backs of their poor tenants. And I'm sure there are those scenarios, but it cuts both ways. Let's go to Alex in Scarborough. Alex, welcome.
1: Hey, Ben. This is just, it's more of the same. This is just like more of Kabuki theater from this woman. It really is. She's had years. She's been there. What, now all of a sudden, if you elect me, I'll do this? Well, what have you been doing for the last, you know, 3-4 years?
0: Yeah, no, I agree. I mean, I thought Bradford made a very good point when she pointed out that she's got the provincial government to send more money to Toronto than any government has in history. And he said, well, that's great. Where'd the money go?
1: What? Well, we know where it went. It went to, it didn't go to where it was supposed to go. It went to political correct causes.
0: I'm sure some of it, and that's why I agree with getting an independent audit of the budget as well, to see how much money is being spent / wasted on projects that we don't even know. Like, you know, $4 million, how many, a couple of million dollars for that fence that went up at the subway that didn't even line up with where the doors open. And so one of the doors opened and they couldn't get out because that fence was there. How many of those are repeated in different sectors, in different departments across the city and across the city budget? I have no idea. Hence why we need an independent audit to go find out what's real. Yeah, I'm here.
1: Okay, yep. Just really quick. The one thing in this city that gets me literally to the point where I'm a monocle and a Persian cat away from becoming a villain in a James Bond movie is I see all this road construction where what they're doing is they're narrowing the roads so they can put in like a 3-foot wide and 10-foot long area that they can put plants in. I mean, please, why are you spending all this money on that? There's other infrastructure projects that need to be done, not this cosmetic stuff.
0: Well, listen, I want to thank you, Alex. I got to run because I got other people I got to talk to, but thank you very much. Have a great weekend. Who do we have? We've got Brad in downtown Toronto. Brad, welcome.
2: Hello, Mr. Mulrooney. How are you?
0: I'm doing great. Thank you.
2: Yeah, 100%. There has to be a task force. And the experience that I've had, especially with when my kids were at university landlords can be brutal.
0: Yeah. Oh, absolutely. Absolutely.
2: That would be my take on that particular segment.
0: Yeah, but I want to see it taking on there's landlords don't exist in a vacuum. You can't be a landlord if you don't have anybody who's renting from you. So go after the whole system is my point. Go after the bad actors on both sides of the equation. Otherwise, it's pure class politics, class warfare.
2: Yeah, I mean, look about the landlords at the university when the encampments, right? I mean, they were very friendly landlords.
0: Yep.
2: You need to apply that to. At the end of the day, you're bang on. We need a better system. Thank you.
0: Take care. We've got Adam. We're gonna take Adam, and then we're gonna take Ian. Those will be our last two calls. Adam, welcome.
3: Welcome. Yeah. So I just want to say I've been renting since 2005. I have 10 units that I've rented. I've had one time where there was a rent scammer. Basically, he made life hell. We had to go to the system. It took us 8 months just to kick him out of for non-payment of rent. He threw cat feces on the neighbors. He called the thing is this task force thing is just a gimmick.
0: Yeah.
3: You already have city inspectors who come for anything. So when these guys stopped paying the rent, I did the whole application, went through the whole process. They called everybody. They called the fire department. They called the city for, there's mold. There was no mold. They called everybody.
0: How much money did this cost you?
3: It costs, I think, close to $40,000.
0: $40,000 for one renter. And there's already a tenant's bill of rights, I'm pretty sure. And there's protections all over, up and down, all the different levels of government. And there are already laws on the books for, like, anti-slumlord laws on the books. So I can see your point that this is a little bit of theater. But if there are ways to sharpen up the tools and make sure that we can enforce the laws and enforce the rules to make sure that landlords live up to their obligation, that tenants live up to their obligation, that would be a good thing, right?
3: Yes, yeah. For sure. But yeah. You got to do the other side. Like the tenants are the ones who, I mean, I have been renting since 2005, had only one incident where the rent, they came in, paid 2 months rent and decided not to pay rent. And then took off the fire smoke detectors, called the fire department. I don't know. I mean, they stayed free for 8 months and they moved on. Yeah, no, not that's why you have open room. Open room is a place where you have all the court cases, what happened to them, and then you can. That's how I screen all my tenants now.
0: Yeah. Well, see, exactly. There are those tools are at your disposal. We just have to put some teeth behind enforcing them. Thank you very much, and let's finish up with Ian in North York. Ian, thanks so much. What's on your mind on this Friday?
4: Well, what's on my mind is the worst landlord in the city is the city itself.
0: Yeah, okay. That's a good point. Dan, tell me what you mean.
4: A little bit off topic, but I did a call earlier today for a gentleman down in East York. The city, they showed up this morning and said, yeah, we can't help you. They had to call me, and I had the guy's drain cleared in about 15 seconds from his breather outside, which 15 years ago, the city would have quickly pulled out their bamboo rod with their high-tech leather circular disc on the bottom and cleared the drain just the way I did today. But no, they said, we don't do that anymore. Yeah. Even though this guy's taxes have gone up 22% since he bought the house 4 years ago. Like, I mean,
0: yeah,
4: deadbeat tenants, deadbeat landlords. We have a deadbeat city.
0: I'm going to end on that because I don't think anybody could call in and drop a mic the way you just dropped a mic. Thank you, Ian, and thank you to everybody for calling in. If you have a child in high school, you're not going to like our next story. But before we go to break, Metallica is bringing their M72 tour to Highmark Stadium in Buffalo next summer. 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
6: Big trouble traffic spot off of the highways in town. King Street is shut down both ways east of Bathurst for an ongoing police investigation. If you're westbound on King Street, you can use Wellington Street south of King. If you're on the eastbound side of King Street, head northbound, use Adelaide Street to get around the closure. Did you know you could be at risk of getting severe COVID-19 just by being over 60? 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That's the Big Trouble Traffic Spot. I'm Richard Martin, 640 Toronto.
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1: All right, and not only we just talked about Metallica, but we're also giving away a pair of tickets to see Dave Chappelle live on his Carmageddon tour on October 23rd at Scotiabank Arena. 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So I'm going to give you the trivia question. And no, Danny, you don't have to worry. I will not read out the answer yet. I'm going to give out the trivia question. I'll read it twice, and then I want you to text in the answer. Text in the answer, 416-870-6400. And Joy gets to pick. He's going to pick whoever he wants. And if you've got a problem with someone winning, take it up with Joy. Here's the trivia question. Earlier in the show, we spoke with Ashley Banfield regarding a man who's on trial for the murder of his wife. This man was a contestant on which talent show? Earlier in the show, we spoke with Ashley Banfield regarding a man who is on trial for the murder of his wife. This man was a contestant on which talent show? Joy gets to decide who wins.
2: Danny gets to decide.
1: Oh, Danny does. Yeah, Danny's going to decide. So, Danny, you decide and stick it in the chat. We'll let the winner know, I guess, in the next segment. Okay, so the kids are back at school, and then I wake up to read that Ontario Secondary School Teachers Federation is scheduled to vote in November, which could lead to a strike. No, thank you. I'm not here for this. I'm not here for this. I will say to the teachers who listen, I've entrusted my sons to these teachers. They do great work. But we are not in a time where we can afford any of this stuff. Like, as families, as a province, as a country, this is not the time. I feel you, but I'm sorry. I'm not sorry. I'm not here for this. When

tomorrow and watching my property taxes go up and some people having to go to food banks. I'm sorry, I don't have time to worry about your problems. Your problems will still be, it will still exist this time next year. So everyone needs to put some water in their wine because frankly, most people these days can't afford a bottle of wine. So like put some water in your wine, be thankful you have some wine and get through this so that we can all have one less thing to worry about until a time where the economy is back on track. We're not worried about Donald Trump with another layer of tariffs. And we and the pie has grown. And once the pie has grown, I hope you get everything and more that you deserve. But until then, there's nothing to give you. There's not, there's it's like trying to get blood out of a stone. And if your reaction is going to be, then we're going to well, then you're going to have the added problem of having to watch your kids while and instead of going to work. Yeah, you're not going to have some happy parents on your hands. You're not. You're not. And I don't want that for you. I want your work to be respected. So please, I'm begging you here, whatever you do, do not vote for a strike in November. It's a recipe for disaster for everyone. But if all you're worried about is yourselves, it's a recipe for disaster for you. Because I suspect a lot of parents in this province are going to tell the education minister, don't give them a dime. If they're going to strike and they're going to and they are going to jeopardize my kids' education at a time where everything I feel is in jeopardy, don't give them anything. Starve them out. I don't want that to happen for you. Please, I'm warning against that. That's my take right now. We can't afford strikes in anything right now. Everyone has to recognize that on the other side of us cooperating, on the other side of this very difficult moment, there is plenty. That the land of plenty is over there. Right now, we are in the land of want. Everyone is wanting. And we can't get to that place of plenty if we're worried about your want today. I don't know what else to say. We got some calls coming in. So yeah, I want to hear from you. 416-870-6400 or 1-888-225-TALK. How do you feel about the possibility that your child's school might go on strike before Christmas? I'm pretty clear on it. I'm told you what I think. I want teachers to get whatever they want, whatever they think they deserve. But we are not in a position to give anything right now. And I'm sure people are going to come into me and say, well, the Ontario government put X amount of $1 million into X or Y or Z. Yeah, fine. Okay. You want to play that game? Do it. Go ahead. At your own peril. But there are way too many parents who are concerned with just getting through the day. And if my kid's education is going to be put in jeopardy, and I'm also worried about getting through the day, and you want assurance, you want to know that everything's going to be okay? I don't know that everything's going to be okay. We don't have any more time. Oh, we got our winner? The Metallica qualifier. It's just a qualifier, not the winner. The Metallica qualifier is Julia Davies from Shelburne. Congratulations, Julia Davies from Shelburne. All right, after the break, we are going to tell you who the winner is of those tickets for Chappelle. But we're also going to speak with the Honorable Michael Kersner, the Solicitor General of Ontario, to get some thoughts on that he's got, as well as the position of the government, on new details revealed about the Belleville Synagogue shooting. Don't go anywhere. The Ben Mulrooney Show marches on. Well, John and Mary had... I'm going to tell a different story today. Oh, no, I'll tell John and Mary. John and Mary have been trying to sell their house for over a year with multiple agents. And after frustrating month after month after month on the market with no offers, they were understandably frustrated. A friend recommended they call Frank Leone Associates. 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
0: All right. Well, as we still try to make sense of what happened in Belleville with that attack on Yom Kippur of a place of worship that saw bullets sprayed into the building with people inside and a police officer who valiantly lost his life in defense of a people who have been under attack for more than 3 years. We're joined now by the Honorable Michael Kersner, Solicitor General of Ontario. How are you, sir?
12: I'm okay, Ben. It's been a real challenging week for the Jewish community across Canada.
0: Yeah. Well, because we've got, didn't we have some young female students, university students, talking about how they do not feel safe at certain universities? I think that was a press conference that was given a couple of days ago.
12: It's been a challenging time, and I have to tell you, I've been to Belleville twice this week. I was there yesterday for the news conference that took place with Belleville Police, led by Chief Murray Rod, a great chief in Ontario. And I was there Tuesday, right after Yom Kippur, to see for myself in the aftermath of what could have been a terrible massacre, exactly what had happened, and it's overwhelming.
0: Well, so what are we learning now? I mean, I know that the cops have now said that it was premeditated and targeted, this attack. And I don't know how you feel, sir, but, you know, a lot of people think that they are scoring some sort of point on me when they ask, why aren't you talking about the fact that this guy was white and he was formerly of the military, Ben? And I said, well, that's not the point that you think you're scoring. You're actually scoring a point on your own goal, that anti-Semitism by way of that VIP access door of anti-Zionism has created a toxic environment for anybody, whether they are violent Islamists or right-wing radicals or, you know, white supremacists. They've all found common cause that the group that has been doing damage to whatever they think has been damaged are the Jews. And so we'll all go after them in our own way.
12: Well, I have to tell you, when you go out to see for yourself what just could have happened, it would have made Bondi Beach look like a warm-up act at a show.
0: Yeah.
12: Because the assailant had enough firepower, enough intention,
0: yeah,
12: to not only destroy the building, kill everybody in it, but likely many people in a city block around it. And this person had full intent to carry out his mission. If not for the heroic effort of Constable Jeff Smith and Constable McCurdy that came very, very shortly after, the story could have turned out and would have turned out much different.
0: So, yeah. Mr. Kirzner, you're saying if those police officers had not put themselves in harm's way, he would have been able to march into that synagogue. He would have been all with the firepower ready to take out anybody inside.
12: Without a doubt. And again, thanks to the leadership of Chief Murray Rod, his incredible team in Belleville Police, they were proactive.
0: Yeah.
12: Constable Smith was there on duty, not paid duty.
0: Yeah.
12: He was there on duty as part of instructions from the police service. You go to the one and only synagogue in Belleville, the Sons of Jacob, and you be there to make sure that we are showing a presence,
0: yeah,
12: just like we do across the province, just like Toronto police did in Toronto,
0: yeah,
12: over Yom Kippur. But the thought of having that whole building go up in smoke, have everybody killed, as I said, and it has been quoted, it was a planned massacre in the making. Thank goodness, thank God it didn't happen.
0: Well, and think about that, sir. If he saw the police there, he engaged the police. That's how much he wanted to get in that building. He didn't turn around and say, I'll come back another day. He decided in that moment, I hate the people inside there so much, I am willing to engage in a firefight with a trained police officer in order to get in.
12: He didn't care. Now, Belleville Police, together with the other participating police services, will complete the full investigation. Inset from the RCMP was also there at the news conference yesterday, and I appreciate their presence. I've been in regular contact with our federal minister, and I've been in regular contact with the premier. And the premier reminds me that, listen to the sounds of Ontario. Ben, that's exactly what I told 525 new cadets that left the Ontario Police College after the completion of their graduation last week. I said, the sounds of Ontario speak 110 voices. They represent different religions. We all have a place to belong. But to have this vile anti-Semitism, a metastasizing virus, take root and not be checked by people who feel that they can be silent on it.
0: Yeah.
12: I said, Ben, the greatest threat we have after anti-Semitism and after hate is indifference.
0: Yeah.
12: And things have to change. The attitude has to change.
0: Well, I just heard a podcast with a woman in the United States named Dara Horn, and she said that she made me think about things a lot differently. She said that anti-Semitism is not bigotry, because the antidote to bigotry is education and empathy. And we've tried that. And that is a temporary fix, and it allows those who hate Jews to go underground and refocus, and so they come back with anti-Zionism, for example, and they dress it up by way of academics and by way of NGOs. So no, the anti-Semitism is one thing and one thing only, and she said it is a lie, and it is a lie perpetrated. It's the same lie told over the course of millennia. And if you want to figure out who will be perpetrating the lie, then you have to find out what people value and who is spreading the lie, because the lie goes as such. The Jews are here to destroy that which you value most. And so in a religious society, they will say the Jews are here to destroy your religion. And in a capitalist society, they are here to steal your money. And in a patriarchal society, they are here to rape your women, and on and on and on. So if you can find out who stands to benefit from the lie, then you can get ahead of the lie. And I think we have to start approaching this far more aggressively and far more proactively by identifying who will be the next one to perpetrate the lie.
12: It is really shocking that anti-Semitism has, as I said, metastasized the way that it has. We're not sitting idling by. I am proud, and you know this, Ben, and I got a lot of respect for you, that I am a proud Keep a Wearing Jew that got elected to the Ontario Parliament not once but twice, that have had the privilege, thanks to Premier Ford, of being in this role, the Solicitor General, the minister responsible for public safety in this province, championing the fact that we all have a place to belong and to succeed and to contribute. And so does the Jewish community. I'm never, never going to see our province surrendered to this type of radicalization and denialism. And I'm going to work hard every day, as I have been for over 4 years, in championing the values and the attitude that we all belong.
0: But is there anything else that your government can do? Are there any other levers that you can pull? Besides, you know, throwing more money at protecting these places of worship, and like what else can be done? Because it feels to me that if things aren't being done right now, then they should be. And if everything is being done, then what do we do next?
12: No, there's always more work to be done. And one of the things that I have championed is making sure that our newest police officers, as an example, thanks to Premier Ford, 2,000 new police officers this year, just like last year, will be part of the fabric of our public safety. And for that, we have to teach them at the Ontario Police College and in their own services that we are a beautiful mosaic. And they have to understand that the risk of somebody being targeted with hate is very serious. Yeah. We're teaching people about the province that we all live in so they can feel comfortable when they go out to their communities to protect our communities. But we have to call on religious leaders of different faiths to come forward as well. And I have to tell you, Ben, my phone hasn't been ringing, and it's pretty disappointing.
0: Wait,
12: and
0: really?
12: That's why the Jewish community always feels alone, because other communities should be calling. Yesterday, it was good that the local mosque in Belleville actually came forward when I was at the synagogue. And he asked me, what does the name mean? What does the sons of Jacob mean? And I said, it reminds us that we are all children of Abraham. Yeah. Abraham's son was Isaac. Isaac's son was Jacob. That's the name of the synagogue, the sons of Jacob. So you know what? We need all levels of government to work together. I'm not going to stop, and I'm going to call on the federal government as well. We have to have an attitudinal change that whatever we are doing across the country isn't working. We need to do more so that a Jew can feel safe going to synagogue, going to work, sending their kids to university. We should not be under threat, and that's why I'm never going to see my country surrendered to anti-Semitism.
0: Well, thank you very much for joining us today, the Honorable Michael Kurzner, Solicitor General of Ontario. I really do hope we can have a chat one day where we don't have to bring something like this up. But until we do, we keep up the fight. Thank you very much. Have a great weekend.
12: Be well. Thank you.
0: Coming up, we need to end the show with a palate cleanser to usher in the weekend with some lighter stories. And for that, we look down south for some good old-fashioned Florida man stories. This is the Ben Mulrooney Show. We're going to take a look at the roads with 640 Toronto. Big trouble traffic.
13: The big trouble traffic spot, the 403 in Mississauga, eastbound at Winston Churchill. A crash cleanup, the HOV, and two left lanes are blocked, and that is causing heavy delays in the area. If you're on that eastbound 403 approaching Winston Churchill, stay in the right lane. Canada Post is standing strong with Canadian businesses with solutions to help support you. 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That's the Big Trouble Traffic Spot. I'm Richard Martin, 640 Toronto.
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1: 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Just search up Ben Mulrooney. I searched up Ben Mulrooney Sucks, and it still showed up. So just, you know, if you like me or don't like me, you can still find the show. Okay, so the trivia question for the Dave Chappelle tickets went as follows. Earlier in the show, we spoke with Ashley Banfield regarding a man who was on trial for the murder of his wife. This man was a contestant on which talent show? The answer is not Canadian Idol, because Canadian Idol are law-abiding, wonderful contestants, except for some of them who are in jail. It was, in fact, American Idol. That trial of Caleb Flynn. He's got such a punchable face, that guy. Caleb Flynn, they played the AI songs that he wrote for his mistress. They are so bad. They are so cheesy. So bad. And they forced him to sit there. The humiliation ritual of this trial for this man is, a part of me is thinking he's thinking, just get to the verdict. Just get to the guilty verdict so I can be done with this humiliation ritual that I've been enduring every single day. But he's getting his just desserts as far as I'm concerned. The winner of the Dave Chappelle tickets, Norm Kataris from Pickering. Norm, congratulations. I hope you have a great time at the show. The Metallica contest winner today was Rhonda Brown from Markham. Now, the way Danny wrote it was, this person's name is Rhonda Brown Markham. I'm smart enough to know that Danny didn't exactly do that right. She didn't say it was Rhonda Brown from Markham. She said the person's name is Rhonda Brown Markham. Gotcha, Danny. Okay. So, you know what? We get harped on by Donald Trump all the time. So now it's our turn to punch down, as some people like to say. We're going to punch down all the way down to Florida. Apparently in Tallahassee, after President Donald Trump signed his executive order renaming Lake Ontario to Lake America, Florida students are going to follow suit, according to the Education Commissioner Henry Mack. In a post on social media, Mack says he directed the Division of Public Schools to update academic standards and instructional materials to reflect this change immediately. God bless Florida and God bless America, he wrote. And Google also updated its Maps application to rename Lake Ontario as Lake America for users in the states, saying in the blog post, the decision is based on its practice of using assigned names by some organization. And then we go back to the story that we talked about with MapQuest, because that tiny little irrelevant mapping company is now the top top app in the App Store ahead of ChatGPT and Spotify, because it refused to make this performative change. And it, listen, every Canadian could download it, wouldn't make it to the top. I think there's a lot of people around the world that are saying, showing their respect to MapQuest. Now, are they going to use MapQuest? I have no idea. Is MapQuest going to take advantage of this moment to unveil the newest cutting-edge mapping technology? Probably not. But it shows you that there is a disconnect between the version of events and the version of Canada that Donald Trump wants to sell to the voters of the United States and the reality that they know exists, which is, sure, we're an independent nation, so you're not going to get everything you want out of us, but by and large, we've been there for when you need us, and these shenanigans are a waste of everybody's time and energy. So that's what I think about that. And also, it shows that Google, that is infinitely more powerful than MapQuest, bent over and took it like a good boy by Donald Trump, because they are, I think, so close to him. I think the CEOs of that, I think they're attending a gala in Washington with Xi Jinping. And a little distance from the administration, a lot of distance that MapQuest enjoys, shows that they can have the independence that the people of America want, that clearly, if you're too close to the president, you do not enjoy. That's all I have to say about that. Another Florida man, not that Florida man, was arrested for drunk driving live on YouTube after his mother called police about videos he had posted saying he appeared intoxicated and was making threats. By the way, I'm not making light of drunk driving. I never would do that. But you can make light of the drunk driver, especially if he didn't kill anybody or hurt anybody. Thomas Leininger, 37, was arrested in Vero Beach. According to the police report, his mother asked officers to check in on him after seeing the YouTube videos. She thought the background placed him near Riverside Park. Officers did not find the vehicle there. I mean, these people who live stream their idiocy and their crimes, you're doing police's job for them. I've never understood these people who say that stuff. Or the woman, you remember the woman who complained about her husband? She hated her husband, and then she posted another video like two days later. It's like, oh, my husband left me. It's like, yeah, no shiz. Oh, no shiz. Like, seriously, what did you think was going to happen? You embarrassed your husband on a live stream, and you didn't think that was going to land just fine with him? I mean, he demonstrated he has enough self-respect that was going to be the last day he was going to be married to you. And lastly here, after a summer spent packing away sockeye salmon, Alaska's heftiest brown bears are ready to throw their weight around. So it's Fat Bear Week, guys. Yeah, have you seen Fat Bear Week?
2: What's that?
1: Fat Bear Week. It's an annual contest that pits the fattest bears in Katmai National Park and Reserve against each other for the title of the most oversized bear. So they fatten up for the winter, where they're going to go fall asleep in a cave. And people take pictures of them, and they get really big. And then they go in there, and they nap for the entire winter.
2: Wow.
1: Last year, there's a bear named Chunk. He's Bear 32, but they call him Chunk. He weighed in 2025 at 1,200 pounds. And now I think he's fixing for a repeat. But I don't know about you. I would love to just do it once. Just once.
2: Sorry, I'm out of it.
1: Oh, well, yeah, because you're getting married. What did you have for lunch today?
2: Oh, I didn't have anything.
1: What are you going to have for dinner?
2: I am pretty sure it's going to be chicken and rice.
1: What did you have for breakfast?
2: I had a sausage sandwich from Tim's, egg and sausage sandwich.
1: Yeah, okay.
2: And I had a iced coffee with it.
1: That's not terrible. And did you do some walking today?
2: No.
1: Yeah, you've been standing for the majority of the show.
2: I know. I hope that counts.
1: You know, they say sitting is the new cancer. Like, what?
2: Okay, at least I'm not sitting, but tomorrow
1: I'm not giving myself cancer by sitting in this chair. I reject that. I don't care if somebody wrote a study on that. It's not happening.
2: Tomorrow I'm planning to walk to my movie. You're going on Sunday.
1: Yes.
2: Maybe that'll make up for my entire standing today.
1: Hey, so something I want to talk about next week, and we have a few minutes left, so I do want to bring this up. I thought this was freaking brilliant. Remember when we talked about, oh, they're going to ban kids from social media? And I said kids grew up on social media, right? I said there's no way they're going to find a way around. They are going to find a way around. And I saw this post, and I could not believe it, because this is exactly what I've been talking about. They are smarter than us, okay? And they want it more. They want to be on social media. They want to be connected more than we want to ban them. So apparently in the States, there was a show on NPR that was they went onto their Spotify, the chat that you can have on Spotify, and they noticed some weird conversations within the chat associated with this NPR show. And some people on the show were like, oh, it's gibberish. It's got to be like a bot, some version of AI. And then it looked like the bots were talking to each other, and they didn't understand it. And then one of the younger people on the staff said, no, those are kids. That's kids. That's the way they speak. And they found out that these kids, because they had been banned from speaking on their social media platforms, went to Spotify and found themselves a show that nobody chatted on. And they started chatting there. It's And they found the kid. They talked with one of the kids. You have the audio?
2: I have the audio.
1: So NPR found one of the kids to talk to the kid. Let's listen.
3: Nan, someone 10 years younger on the NPR staff, Gen Z, not millennial, takes a look at the post and is like, these are not bots.
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3: 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We reach one of them.
5: Why did you guys pick NPR shows to be the ones where you went to in the comments?
6: I think we just like looked for podcasts that didn't have many comments.
5: I see. So you picked NPR because it didn't seem very popular.
6: Yeah.
5: I tell you, buddy, I do a public radio show, and that hurts a little to hear it.
6: Sorry.
5: That's okay.
3: The whole story on this week's show.
1: Yeah. Like, listen, I've been saying it. They want it more than we want to ban it. They will win. They will win. We got to figure out a way to square that circle. But in the meantime, I'm so glad that the kids won that one. All right, enjoy your weekend. Come on back here on Monday. Go home. Hug your family. Have a great meal. Get a great night's sleep. Have a great weekend. We'll see you back here on Monday.
0: 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Everything demands your attention. So here's something rare. 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
1: Good evening, everyone, and thank you so much for joining us. We're learning more about the two bodies found in burned-out vehicles on opposite sides of the city. Toronto police say both deaths are being investigated as homicides, and they've identified one of the victims. For more, let's bring in Sean O'Shea, who joins us from Reeser Road in Scarborough. This is where one of the bodies was found. Sean, what's the latest?
2: Anthony, I'm just south of Steeles Avenue, pretty much straight north of the Toronto Zoo, and I'm standing near where that burned-out vehicle was found with a body inside. Police are saying today, confirming what had been suspected earlier this week.
3: We can say that these are homicides. Cause of death for both people were gunshot wounds.
2: Toronto police confirming the circumstances of two very public deaths this week. Two men shot dead, their bodies burned in vehicles.
3: We believe both victims were targeted.
2: One was found dead in this Etobicoke Park, the other here in this hydro field in Scarborough.
3: Both victims were dead before they were burnt.
2: Police have now released the name of the man found dead in Scarborough.
3: Marcus Charles, 32 years old of Toronto.
2: Even though his body was burned, police were able to identify Charles.
3: His fingerprints were on file. That's how we were able to positively identify him.
2: Global News has confirmed through sources that Charles had a long criminal record, documented publicly here. In 2021, Charles was sentenced to 7 years in prison after a daytime shooting in Oshawa directed at another man over a drug debt. Charles was a drug dealer, first convicted of robbery at age 15, described by a judge as having spent most of his life in jail. Police say Charles was shot inside a rental car. In the other shooting in Etobicoke, the victim was found inside a stolen vehicle. So far, police have not been able to identify that victim. They say they hope to do so using DNA. As for who might be behind the murders, police aren't offering a theory, but they say it's not related to any tow truck turf wars or, at this point,
3: no biker gang connection.
2: And while it may appear that the two deaths are connected, homicide detectives aren't convinced yet.
3: There's a lot of commonalities, but I have to rely on solid evidence to make that determination.
2: And that homicide detective acknowledging it would have been possible for the same person or persons to carry out both of these killings, even though they were on opposite sides of the city, because they were more than an hour apart. As for this road, this is pretty much an illegal dumping ground for waste. And in this case, what appears to be a place to carry out a murder and a very public one, perhaps trying to make some kind of a statement. Anthony, back to you.
1: Sean O'Shea, live in Scarborough this hour. Sean, thank you. Meantime, Toronto police have identified a 72-year-old woman killed in a double shooting outside a Scarborough hospital. Her death is being investigated as a homicide. Police say Karen Swatagore and an unidentified man were found with gunshot wounds in the parking lot of Providence Healthcare Monday afternoon. Both were pronounced dead at the scene. Police had previously said they believed the pair was Mary's. Investigators say there's no outstanding suspects and there's no risk to public safety. And a man who was stabbed in the neck earlier this month in Mississauga has succumbed to his injuries in hospital. On September 6th, officers responded to reports of an altercation at a shelter in the Dixie Road and Dundas Street East area. The victim was taken to hospital in critical condition. One day after the stabbing, 42-year-old Lorena Sanchez of Mississauga was arrested and charged with attempted murder. That charge has now been upgraded to second-degree murder. Well, the leading mayoral candidates in Mississauga's election race took part in their first debate today. They faced off on the city's top issues, which includes infrastructure, economic growth, and safety. Megan King has a story.
4: Mississauga's first mayoral debate of the 2026 election season is complete. Four of the 14 candidates running to be Mississauga's next mayor took part, sharing their plans to shape the next 4 years. Topics included protecting businesses amid the U.S. trade war, congestion, housing, and property tax freezes. It's
5: giving people that clear zero over the next couple of years that they know it won't go up. That's exactly what businesses and residents need to hear so that they can plan their budgets, their futures, their investments.
6: You can't just say, I'm going to give you zero tax increases. It doesn't work that way. You have to dig around and find the areas where you can make a difference. You have to lobby. You have to work with your colleagues.
7: What I want is a sustainable solution. You can freeze taxes for a year or two, but what's a sustainable solution? And that's why I've been publicly, from the very beginning, pushing to fix the policing formula.
4: Police services was another point of contention. Current mayor Carolyn Parrish being criticized for not sitting on the board.
5: Other mayors of other big cities are sitting at the table negotiating on behalf of those cities, right? Whether it's the police board, whether it's big city mayors, whether it's going up to Ottawa, I don't believe you've ever sat down and met with the prime minister in the 2.5 years to fight for Mississauga.
8: Hazel and I did the job ourselves, and we were committed and we were present, and you're not. You have abdicated not only the police board, but your duties.
6: I sit behind my desk in City Hall. Mm-hmm. We have 1.5 million people in the region, and we have 750,000 in Mississauga, and I take care of all their issues.
4: Data centers were also on the agenda with questions being raised.
6: I think we have to ask ourselves, is that the best and the highest use of that land? Will that attract number of jobs?
7: I'm not saying no to data centers, but location, location, location. So we'll look at it.
4: The candidates will continue their campaigns until Mississauga's election day on October 26th. Megan King, Global News.
1: Ontario public high school teachers are set to hold a strike vote in November as bargaining with the province remains stalled.
9: That the government knows that our members are tired. They're tired of doing more with less. They're tired of the underfunding of our public education system. And our members and our students and our parents are feeling the real consequences of that.
1: The Ontario Secondary School Teachers Federation, or OSSTF, says its members will vote from November 6th to the 16th. The Federation's president says this vote will give the union a chance to strengthen its bargaining position. Education contracts expired in August. Four other major education unions, incidentally, also have scheduled strike votes in the month of November. Volkswagen is pushing back plans to open a new electric vehicle battery plant in Ontario. Production at the facility in St. Thomas, just south of London, has been delayed until at least 2029, 2 years later than expected. The news was revealed in a press release, which also announced a general contractor has been hired for the plant's construction. Well, a spokesperson tells Global News the delay is not a sign the company is stepping back. The Ford government, meanwhile, is striking a more cautious tone on how much Ontario can spend to fight the trade war. After promising billions in support, the province now says it needs to protect its finances as U.S. tariffs weigh on the economy. Our Quiz Bar Bureau Chief Colin DeMello joins us live with more on this, of course, developing story. Colin, what's the latest?
10: Well, and there will be additional developments coming next week when some additional Trump tariffs take effect. That ban on Canadian booze entering the United States takes effect on September 29th. So before that, Premier Doug Ford convened his cabinet to talk about the current state of affairs. Coming out of it, cabinet ministers said they are thinking twice about how much they're going to be spending because they said they need to keep a bit of cash ready to go in case the economy really starts to feel the impact.
11: When Premier Doug Ford called a snap election in 2025, the Progressive Conservatives promised to leverage the province's finances to fight Trump's tariffs.
12: I'm prepared to pull every lever I can to make whatever investments are needed.
11: But now, nearly 2 years later, Ontario is offering a different message.
13: That we just have to be cautious at this moment. We know tariffs are coming in. We know they will have an impact on our economy. And we want that fiscal room in order to be there to support families, businesses, and workers.
11: The province is heavily exposed to American tariffs and is now facing the risk of lower revenues coming into Queen's Park. While the province is suggesting that it'll keep running deficits, the government also says tough decisions lay ahead.
14: Families and businesses across Ontario are tightening their belts in the face of economic uncertainty, and government should too.
11: Take, for example, a $4 billion tariff fund. Just 6 months ago, the province said it was looking for a private sector manager to invest that money into artificial intelligence, defense manufacturing, and life sciences. But now,
14: it's amongst other priorities. I would say it's not the top priority because we want to make sure that we continue to have powder available. We're in a very uncertain time.
11: Planning and assessing that response is part of why Premier Doug Ford held a cabinet meeting at Queen's Park, one that was met with opposition ridicule.
15: We have a cabinet meeting right now, apparently for an urgent meeting about their mandate. Oh my God, if it wasn't very clear already what their mandate is, I don't know what is. Like, this is ridiculous.
11: Well, the government did not announce after that meeting any new measures to deal with Trump's tariffs.
10: And of course, the Americans say they're in no hurry to get back to the bargaining table with Canada, which is why the Canadians are more focused on what they can do with other provinces. On Monday, Premier Doug Ford is expected to go to Alberta to meet with Alberta Premier Danielle Smith. They've been talking about a pipeline to take Alberta crude all the way to Ontario and then to export to market. That's part of the conversation they'll be having to deepen those ties to reduce our reliance on the Trump administration and the United States. At Queen's Park, I'm Colin DeMello. Now back to you.
1: Colin, thank you. Ontario has announced its fall immunization schedule. So the initial supply of vaccinations will be available starting Monday for high-risk and priority groups, including those 65 and older. Free flu and COVID-19 shots will be open to the general public at pharmacies, public health units, and participating doctors' offices starting on October 26th. And babies up to 8 months old can receive their RSV shot starting on October 1st. All right, a pilot program is underway in Caledon using medical drones. Peel Region paramedics are using the technology to get life-saving equipment to patients faster during certain emergencies. Nicole DiDonato has more on how it works.
16: Ambulance may not be the first thing some Bolton, Ontario residents see during an emergency. A drone could get there before paramedics.
17: We struggle as an industry to ensure that we get items to patients quickly.
16: Peel Regional Paramedic Services launched its medical drone pilot program on Tuesday. It uses drones to deliver life-saving tools like AEDs, naloxone, EpiPens, and trauma supplies to calls involving cardiac arrest, opioid overdoses, allergic reactions, and severe bleeding.
17: The second save in this moment. For example, if someone is in a cardiac arrest, for every minute that they're in that cardiac arrest, there's a 7 to 10% reduction in their chances of survival.
16: After the drone's medical drop, the 911 caller or bystanders can open and use it until paramedics arrive.
17: They'll receive direction either from the 911 communicator or in the drone package itself. There will be a live link to a paramedic that can walk the individual through the use of those pieces of equipment.
16: This initiative builds on research dating back to 2017 when the service joined a study led by Dr. Sheldon Cheskis, the medical director at Sunnybrook Center for Pre-Hospital Medicine.
18: If you're living in a rural, remote community, EMS response times can be 10, 12, 15 minutes. With a drone, we can almost cut that response time in rural communities in half.
16: This program is the first of its kind in North America. One tech analyst calls it a game changer, but notes the use of drones often raises questions about safety and logistics.
19: There will be some very significant learnings here because it isn't going to be a magic bullet solution in every single case. But in certain cases where all of the factors come together, it will doubtless save lives.
16: The goal is to eventually expand the program to other remote areas across Canada.
17: Getting these pieces of equipment into the hands of callers and other responders that are willing to help is really important.
16: Right now, the drones are only being used during the day. After 6 months, the pilot program will pause for a review. It is scheduled to run until September 2029. Nicole DiDonato, Global News.
20: Bravery is not the absence of fear. It's finding a way to push through that.
1: The real-life tale of a Canadian daredevil is hitting the theaters this weekend. Buckle up. It's a story you have to see to believe. And it's been sunny all day, but in the last hour and a half or so, we do have some high clouds moving in. The temperature topped out at 21. Now we're at 19. What about the weekend ahead? Your forecast is coming up.
21: The big trouble traffic spot, the 403 Mississauga, eastbound at Winston Churchill, a crash cleanup, the HOV and two left lanes are blocked. If you're on that eastbound 403 approaching Winston Churchill, stay in the right lane. And the 401 eastbound collector's ramp to the southbound DVP, a crash block in the right lane. 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Those are the big trouble traffic spots. I'm Richard Martin, 640 Toronto.
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1: And get ready for the spooky season coming up. Halloween Haunt is kicking off today at Canada's Wonderland. So beginning this evening, you can check out the haunted mazes, the monsters running around. You get to see this guy, all right? Along with terrifying live shows. This year, Park says it's including an immersive attraction called The Conjuring Beyond Fear. Oh boy. All right. Halloween Haunt runs until November 1st. It is not recommended for anyone under 13 or people... I should do an on-air apology. I don't think we should be talking about Halloween until October. Oh,
33: I'm with you, but there's some go-getters on my street. Those giant skeletons?
1: Now?
33: The 10-footers?
1: All right.
33: I'm wondering if they just don't have a place to store it. They just
1: just leave everything out. I leave my Christmas lights up. I leave all my Halloween decorations.
33: I'm with you, though. It is a little bit early. We've still got almost summer-like conditions this weekend. It is nice right now. It's going to get even warmer still. 19 degrees in Toronto, 22 in Trenton, Peterborough, Cobourg, also at 19 as well. A little bit cooler as you go up in elevation and away from the GTA, Mount Forest, 14 degrees. We still have a breeze today, but it's coming in more from the north at 15 kilometers an hour, and that is lighter than it has been all week long. We've been in the 20 to 45 kilometer per hour range, generally from the east up until today. These are high cirrus clouds. They're blocking out some of the sun's rays, but it is pretty late in the day, and this is just falling apart. This actually was a cold front that has encountered our big, friendly, high-pressure system, and the high is winning out. So we don't have any worry other than the clouds tonight. That should dissipate by tomorrow. There is lots of worry on the U.S. East Coast. This nor'easter has been intensifying all day, and it's that pressure gradient between high pressure and low pressure that has been funneling winds and waves and causing coastal erosion as well. I want to take you to New Jersey, and these are some of the waves that have been crashing ashore all week long, and it's a compounding effect which is made worse by astronomical high tides. There's a full moon tomorrow night, and that is when the nor'easter will make a close approach to these waters right around New Jersey, and this could be some of the highest tides they've seen since Sandy. back in 2012. So we're going to keep an eye on that. Atlantic Canada could feel the effects in the rain and wind direction as well. But for us, there may be some clouds on Sunday, Monday as well. But it's just clouds that we have to contend with. And here are the winds that are starting now to gust on the coast all the way to Cape Cod. Out west, how about 29 degrees? It's windy in Saskatoon, but it's coming from the south. That's the warmest temperature in Canada right now. For us, not 29, but how about 23? That's what we're expecting in between hours here with mostly sunny skies and a north-northeast wind, very similar to what we had today. And then as we move ahead into Sunday, this is what happens. So there's your high-pressure system. Here's the nor'easter that is going to start making a closer approach. So we have clouds and rain in parts of New York State. And some of that activity is going to get awfully close. So there's definitely some clouds Sunday into Monday. I think most of the rain, though, stays away. And our dry streak is going to keep going until at least the middle of next week. 23, it's a popular number all over the place for Saturday afternoon. Our average high is 18. So this weekend, hopefully, you can get outside. There's a lot going on. And if you're heading up north, the leaves are starting to change as well. 19 on Monday, back up to 23 Tuesday and Wednesday. If it doesn't rain here, which now looks less likely, we may have to wait till Friday. And that would be a full 2 weeks without a drop of rain.
1: Anthony, thank you so much. Well, you know this song? Fans here at home and around the world are celebrating Dolly Parton Day with tributes to the country music legend. We'll have that story right after this.
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3: Welcome back. He was the Canadian daredevil who definitely dreamed big. In the 1970s, Ken Carter became famous for his attempt to jump over the St. Lawrence River in a rocket-powered car. Well, that story is the inspiration for a film that is hitting theaters today. It is called The Stunt Driver. Liam Vu has a preview.
4: Ken Carter.
5: And I jump cars for a living.
6: It's the kind of story that sounds too wild to be true. 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
6: Based on a true story, The Stunt Driver follows Canadian daredevil Ken Carter's audacious attempt to jump a mile across the St. Lawrence River in a rocket car.
9: Bravery is not the absence of fear. It's finding a way to push through that.
10: Why do you still want to jump?
11: I was always second-guessed as a boy.
12: What does Ken Carter represent to you, and how did you go about kind of embodying that spirit and the physicality of him?
9: Yeah, he did wear his heart on his sleeve, but there was also so much sort of static and noise about him, and everything was kind of a bit of a performance.
13: I got news for anyone who thinks otherwise. We are going to fly.
6: The 44-year-old actor recognized Ken Carter having also grown up in a similar neighborhood in Montreal.
9: He's just this kind of, like, two-fisted, blue-collar Canadian man. We're still around when I was a kid.
6: Carter's quest to outdo his rival, Evel Knievel, was captured in the 1981 documentary, The Devil at Your Heels.
14: I watched the documentary and I'm like, oh my God, this guy's real.
15: They're gonna blow the socks off by Evel Knievel.
6: Nicknamed the Mad Canadian, he never stopped pushing the limits. After his failed St. Lawrence River jump, Carter kept defying gravity until a fatal stunt in Peterborough, Ontario in 1983. With The Stunt Driver racing into theaters today, the film hopes to inspire audiences with Ken Carter's heart and hustle.
9: He also just kind of represents any poor person who has any ambition outside of their neighborhood. That giant ramp, everybody has some version of that in their life.
6: Liam Vu, Global News.
3: All right, what a story. All right, it is Dolly Parton Day, in case you didn't know, with fans around the world paying tribute to the country music legend. The reason is today, September 25th, 925. Get it? Yes. You're always so quick. You know, it's amazing. All right, tributes taking many forms, of course, from pink lights and karaoke to hundreds of butterflies being released from Parton's star on the Hollywood Walk of Fame. Fans also being encouraged to support her Imagination Library, which provides books and has for many years to children in Canada and so many other countries around the world. Dolly Parton died last month at the age of 80. All right, here at home, a corn maze near Hamilton is paying tribute to Dolly Parton. Haynes Corn Maze is one of 20 farms across North America taking part in a Dolly-themed maze campaign this fall. Who knew? All right, the farm is also collecting books and donations for children's literacy, including Parton's Imagination Library, as I mentioned. The Dolly-themed maze will stay open for the rest of the season. That's some pretty cool footage. That's impressive stuff. And, you know, I mean, Dolly Parton is an icon. Everybody knows that. We all grew up with her. It's kind of amazing. There's an amazing podcast called Dolly Parton's America. You have got to listen to it. It tells the whole story. It's outstanding.
16: Nice.
3: You get a whole perspective of her that you wouldn't.

0: even thought of, right?
1: Yeah, it's a weekend. Listen, I didn't know that's why it was today, but when you said 9 to 5, right? I got
2: nothing
1: it.
2: Gets past
1: nothing
2: you.
1: Gets past me. 9 to 6 is looking pretty good. Pretty good. That's more like our schedule, right?
2: Exactly.
1: 9 to 7. All right, 23 on Saturday, 22 Sunday. A pretty good weekend overall. A few more clouds, though, from that nor'easter coming up second half.
2: No rain for a while.
1: No rain, right?
2: It's kind of amazing.
3: All right. Thank you so much, everyone. Have a wonderful weekend.
2: We'll see you on Monday.
4: The big trouble traffic spot, the 401 eastbound collector's ramp to the southbound DBP. There's a crash on that ramp. The right lane is blocked. Also, the 427 southbound at the 401. There's a stalled vehicle there blocking two right lanes. Get ready to vote in Toronto's municipal election. Advanced voting is October 6th to 11th. 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Those are the big trouble traffic spots. I'm Richard Martin, 640 Toronto.
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1: Well, good evening. It is 6:32 on a we are set to go with another edition of the Employment Law Show. School's here, and of course, Lior Samfiru, always on board on a Wednesday. 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We always tell you to do that. 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That would be pocketemploymentlawyer.ca. It's free. It's anonymous, of course, and you can use that. 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Again, pocketemploymentlawyer.ca. I want to make you aware of this as well. Coming up very soon, they've done this before. It's going to be an excellent meeting and something you might want to take part in. There is an upcoming event at CIBC Square. That is downtown Toronto, as you may know, CIBC Square. That will be happening on Wednesday, October 7th from 11 a.m. till 2 p.m. Again, a big event happening with Lior and the firm, CIBC Square, right downtown, Wednesday, October 7th from 11 to 2. You want to be there? You want more information? Real simple. Just go to employmentlawyer.ca for all of that info. We always have an opening topic, or at least a main topic on the show every night of the week. Tonight, it's going to be employment law don'ts, things you definitely do not want to do. We will cover that momentarily. And of course, your phone calls, guys. We can shove all of this aside, as I tell you every weeknight, if you want to make it all about you. 416-870-6400 to get on air with us. We'd love to have you join the show. We had a pile of calls this week. Interesting stuff as well. So feel free to get into it with us. 416-870-6400. Lines are open. Let's get this happening. Lior, case of the day. What's happening in your corner, pal?
2: Hey, John, really good to be here, to be back, to be talking employment law, and of course, to try to help as many people as possible. And the best way that I know to help people is to answer questions. So if you're dealing with an employment law issue, ask that question. Tell us what's going on, and we'll tell you what it means, what to do, and how the law can help you. We can't help you unless you ask the question. So you have a phone. Pick it up. Call the show right now. We're live at your service wanting to talk to you about whatever ails you at work, whether you've been dismissed and you think maybe, hey, this is a wrongful dismissal perhaps. Maybe you've been put in a situation where you feel like you have to quit. Maybe your boss is not treating you properly. Or you maybe, like so many other people, you've been told that you have to come back to the office when you've been working remotely. Whatever the issue, whatever the problem, we can talk about it right now. There's solutions, there's rights that you have, and I want to make sure that you enforce those rights. But beyond the 30 minutes of this show, you can continue the conversation and ask more questions just by reaching me in the office. We'll give you that contact information as usual throughout the show. But case of the day, where we like to start this discussion, I spoke with a gentleman who had been working with the same company for quite a few years, always had a good track record, was doing well, felt that he was well respected by his employer. Well, about a year ago, he got a new manager. The old manager kind of retired, and they hired a new manager. And for some reason, this manager didn't like him. The manager was, you know, made it very clear, very vocal, that he wasn't happy with the performance of this guy. That he wasn't appreciative of how he does his work. He wrote him up, put him on a performance improvement plan. And this guy felt that this is personal, that it was not justified, and that he's really being bullied and harassed. Like, listen, he wasn't sure if it's bullying or harassment, right, but he thought it was. Yep. So what he did is the right thing, is he went to talk to the owner of the company. It's a small company. There was no HR there, but there was the owner of the company, and he talked to him, and he said, listen, I'm dealing with this boss. You know, I'm a good employee, but now I'm being mistreated. I feel this is bullying. Can you look into this? Can you maybe talk to him? I just want to continue working here. Well, fast forward a few days, literally a few days, maybe 3 or 4 days, he gets called into a meeting by the same owner and told, listen, we're going to let you go. You had a good run here.
1: Wow.
2: But off you go. And wow is right. And he calls me, this person, and what I tell him is, no, what they've done is illegal. You've filed a harassment complaint. By the way, if you talk to your boss about harassment, that's considered a harassment complaint. You don't have to formally fill out paperwork for it to be a harassment complaint. And when you do that, you cannot be let go. Your company can't decide, well, you're too much of a squeaky wheel, we don't want you here. That's illegal. That's a violation of potentially three statutes. So that's illegal right off the bat. Beyond that, John, it got even worse. So this guy had worked there for about 11 years total. They offered him 3 months severance. Of course, that's nonsense. He was owed more than a year's pay. So we have here what we call a reprisal, which is when you're punished for standing up for your rights or trying to enforce your rights. And we have a wrongful dismissal. So this company really messed up here. I am helping him. I'm going to make sure that he gets compensated properly. But man, I wanted to remind everyone here that you should always stand up for your rights. You should always tell your boss if you feel you're being mistreated or bullied or harassed in the workplace. And what your boss is required to do, to take it seriously, to investigate, and to fix the problem. They cannot do what this company did. They cannot ignore you. They cannot fire you or punish you or just say, we'll get rid of the person making the complaint. That is illegal. Anything like that happens to you ever, you call me and I'll make sure to help you.
1: You know, it's insane situations like that, Leor, which leave such a bad taste in people's mouth. That's why they stay quiet and they turtle and they don't want to bring out these complaints because they're fear of getting fired, which of course is wrong. It drives me crazy.
2: Well, here's the thing, John. This employer is about to learn its lesson. Yeah. And I assure you, once we're done here, this employer is never going to do that again. Okay? They're just not. Because this is going to be a very expensive lesson to this employer, as it should be. But you're right. People are often afraid to stand up for their rights, to put up their hands and say, hey, there's a problem here I want you to deal with, because they're afraid to be punished. The law protects you. There's significant consequences to a company that doesn't treat you properly. And again, if that ever happens to you, let's talk about it.
1: You can talk about it now. Give us a call. Get on air with us, 416-870-6400 to join the show on this 6:39. We have lots of time. We'll take our one and only break. On the other side, our main topic is upon us. Employment law don'ts, things you definitely don't want to do. That is coming up as we continue the Wednesday edition of the Employment Law Show. We're coming right back.
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6: 640 Toronto, big trouble traffic problems on the go for the 401. The eastbound collector's ramp to the southbound DVP. There's a crash on that ramp. The right lane is blocked. Off of the highways, King Street is closed both ways east of Bathurst for an ongoing police investigation. 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
1: Okay, then we are back at it, 641. Welcome back. 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You got plans on October 7th. I'll tell you what's going on with Lior and the team. They're doing another event, a live event, CIBC Square, downtown Toronto. 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All right, Wednesday, October 7th from 11 to 2. More details about how to join in on that is employmentlawyer.ca. That's the website you go to. Again, Wednesday, October 7th, 11 to 2. Going to be CIBC Square in downtown Toronto. So we'll see you there. Okay, employment law, don't do these things. You definitely don't want to do these. Lior, we've done this for employers, I believe, last week. Now we're going to do the flip side for employees. Number one, don't quit unless it's completely voluntary. Now we're talking about the old, I expect your resignation on my desk at 3 o'clock Friday. That's what you don't want to hear.
2: Yeah, exactly. You don't want to quit because someone told you you have to, or you should, or that it's better for you. I'm telling you, no, it's not better, and you should never, ever quit because someone is telling you. The only time you quit is if it's voluntary. If you decide, hey, I don't want to work here anymore, I found another job, or, you know, I'm going to leave, that's okay. You can do that. But do not quit because someone's telling you. And the reason for that is if they're telling you to quit, if your employer is telling you to quit, it's because they're trying to avoid paying you severance. They're hoping, hey, if this employee just leaves, we don't have to pay him anything. Man, we save a lot of money. Well, no, not so fast. You don't want to give your employer that gift that they shouldn't be getting, right? So if your employer is telling you, you need to quit, I expect your resignation, or you better quit or else, the answer should be, no, I'm not quitting. If you, employer, don't want me to be here, I guess you can let me go, but I'm not leaving. Why would you do that? Do not leave. Absolutely not. And if your employer wants you to leave, they'll pay you severance. The other thing, by the way, that happens if you decide to leave when you don't really want to, you're not going to get EI either, potentially. Yeah. So not only are you losing severance, that could be as much as 2 years' pay. You could lose EI, which could be a year's pay. Please don't do that. If you're in a situation where your employer is threatening you, hey, let's you and I talk. Let me help you through it, but I don't want you quitting.
1: You know, it's funny, too, in that regard, when it comes to employers, and even some of your friends and colleagues will say this to you as well. You know, it looks better on your permanent record if you've quit rather than get fired, right? Everybody believes that.
2: And that's the thing. That's the catch. Some people think, well, I don't want to be there in my record, in my file, in the vault that I was let go. Well, first of all, there's no record, there's no file, and there's no vault. No one knows. There's no issue with that. Most people that lose their jobs, most people that are unemployed, it's because they lost their job. So it's not going to be something that's held against you. Absolutely not. So if your employer is suggesting that, they're not doing that because they care about you. They're doing that because they want to avoid paying severance. What a nice thing for your employer to say, wait a second, instead of paying this guy 12 months severance, we have to pay him nothing if we could just get him to quit. So don't fall for that. Don't worry about the record. There's no record. If your employer wants you to be gone, that's fine. Get your severance and move on.
1: Employment law don'ts. We have many more of these to get through, but the phones are always the priority, as we tell you every week, 416-870-6400, to get on with us. Brian, thank you so much for being the first call of the evening and standing by momentarily. You're here with us now. Brian, what can we do for you? Welcome.
3: Hi. I feel like I could call you guys almost every other day.
1: Awesome. We love it.
3: Yeah. The thing I'm dealing with at work right now is I've been picking up recyclables off the floor and out of the garbage if I see them. You know, if I see them in the garbage bin, it's like I'll grab them. And I've been taking them back, and it's a couple of times I've taken them in, and it's a good chunk of cash. Now they want everybody to – they have meetings – you know, get everybody in a circle and tell them not to take anything home. So I've been doing this for like 5 years. I think I made them realize how much they were throwing away, but I don't know for sure. So anyway, I'm wondering if that would be a term of my employment, since I've been doing it for, I think, five, maybe 6 years.
2: That's such an interesting question. It's rare that I get questions that I haven't gone before. This is one of them. So you said, Brian, that this is a lot of money. What would you say, you know, you do this regularly, you've been doing this for a few years. How much would you make off of, you know, taking these recyclables and selling them or whatever you do with them? How much money do you say that you think?
3: Well, $600. I got a receipt from 2025, $600, and I got one from 26, $600.
2: So $600 over the course of the year?
3: Yeah, right.
2: Okay.
3: For the last 2 years, yeah.
2: Got it. Okay, so I actually don't believe this is a term of employment. It's their property. They were kind of looking the other way. So I don't think you could do much. But even if you could, because it's, you know, $600 is a lot of money, but because it's not a big component of your compensation, even if it was a term of employment and they changed it, there wouldn't be much that you could do. So either way, in this scenario, I understand why it would, you know, not make you happy, because it's kind of easy money that you were otherwise making. But I don't see anything illegal about them telling you you can't take stuff out of the recycling anymore. The good thing is they're not saying, well, we know you're doing it, so we're punishing you. That's fine. They're just saying, hey, moving forward, that's the rule. So, no, I don't see anything illegal about that.
3: Okay. That answers my question perfectly. Thank you very much.
2: Thanks, Brian.
1: Thanks, Brian. Appreciate you listening throughout the week as well. Brian called it. You can do it as well. 416-870-6400 to get a hold of us. I want to bounce back into our main topic, though. Employment law don'ts, things you definitely don't want to do. Number two, don't sign employment agreements without knowing exactly what you are signing. And I think the problem is, Lior, as you've mentioned countless times in the show, sometimes these employment agreements are 5, 6, 7, 8 pages long, maybe longer. People just, they just don't want to go through it. They see the salary, they see the vacation. Okay, yeah, we're good. And then on goes the old John Hancock and they roll on, right?
2: And that's the thing, because the thing that's easiest to understand is your salary, right? Mm-hmm. The number is there. It's probably underlined and bolded. You see that vacation, you understand that. You know, maybe there's a couple other things. You know, how much bonus am I going to get? You know, you can understand that. But there's other terms there that are much more problematic than whether your salary is going to be 65 or 67,000. Or whether you get 3 or 4 weeks vacation. And that's where you get into trouble if you sign in the agreement not knowing what you've signed. An employment agreement often takes away rights that you would otherwise have. It takes them away, and not just takes them away, it gives those rights to the employer. And if you're signing a 7-page employment agreement, I can almost guarantee you that there are terms there that are very problematic. For example, it's very likely, especially these days, that there may be a term that limits your future severance entitlements, that limits your severance. So you may sign that agreement not knowing that down the road what will happen is instead of getting 18-month severance, you're only going to get 8 weeks severance. Imagine the difference. That's going to be tens and tens of thousands of dollars. Or there may be a term in the employment agreement that gives the company the right to put you on a temporary layoff. Your employer doesn't have a right to do that. Unless you sign an agreement, it gives them that right. Or maybe the agreement gives them the right to reduce your pay or to change your job, to change your hours. These are just a few examples of the problematic terms that you could have in an employment agreement and likely will have. So you really need to be careful. Do not sign that employment agreement just because you're happy with the salary. That's not a good enough analysis of that agreement. You have to review it carefully. Better yet, send that over to me. Let me review it. Let me tell you what it does, what it doesn't do, and what the problems are. Be especially suspicious if you're already employed, if you're already working, and your employer comes to you and wants you to sign a new employment agreement. That's bad news 10 out of 10 times, okay? Be careful with that employment agreement. Don't give up your rights. Review it carefully, and let me help you.
1: That's at the engine end of it, of your employment. Now we'll go all the way to the back end of the caboose. Don't sign that severance offer or termination letter, no matter what, right?
2: John, I speak with people every week. Contact me after they signed that agreement, after they signed that severance offer, and they want my help because they realize they made a mistake and I can't help them. Please don't let that happen to you. If you're asked to sign a severance letter, if your employer terminates your employment, hands you a paperwork, yeah, you better sign this by Friday. The answer is, I'm not signing this. Okay, I'm not signing this without getting some legal advice. I'll talk to Lior, or maybe I don't like Lior. I'll talk to someone else. No problem. But you're going to get some legal advice because there's a 90%+ chance. And when I say 90%, John, I'm being conservative. It's probably much more than that. But let's say 90% chance that offer that they want you to sign by Friday is not even close to being good, that you're owed many thousands of dollars more legally in severance than what they're offering you. Man, they're hoping you're going to sign this so that they don't have to pay it to you. So please do not do that. I forbid you from signing that severance letter without getting some legal advice. Please, I don't want to get that call from you saying, please, please help me. I haven't found a job. I need more severance, but I signed that severance letter. Don't let that happen to you. If you lost your job, we need to talk.
1: Yeah, and I think, unfortunately, what overshadows the fact that they could get more money, almost like you said, over 90% of the time is, and I've heard this, people saying, I don't want to get a lawyer involved. It's going to be phone calls and emails. It's too tedious. Again, a misunderstanding of how the whole process works.
2: Well, sometimes people equate lawyers with court. Oh, my God, I don't want to get a lawyer because I don't want to go to court. Yeah, you don't want to go to court. I agree with you completely. Going to court is not fun. It's not something that you should want to do. But speaking with a lawyer, getting legal advice, hiring a lawyer does not mean you're going to court, not even close. Certainly not in employment cases. The matter is going to resolve. In fact, most cases will resolve without even legal action. Once I contact the company, they'll put me in touch with their lawyer. We're going to discuss this. We're going to figure out the right number because they know that I know the right number. So they're not going to pull the wool over my eyes, right? And so do not be afraid of the legal process. You're not going to go to court in 99% of the cases. So please don't be afraid of the process. You need to get what you're owed.
1: You still have some time. If you want to make a phone call, ask your questions live with Lior, 416-870-6400 to do that. Here's another one we like to echo from time to time because it's so important, especially in the market now, that is, don't accept that temporary layoff or other big changes to your terms of employment.
2: So there are things that your employer is not allowed to do. For example, your employer, yeah, believe it or not, is not allowed to put you on a temporary layoff. For most people, that's not legal. Your employer is not allowed to reduce your pay significantly. Your employer is not allowed to change your hours, et cetera, et cetera, et cetera. But despite that, you could choose to accept it. The problem with accepting when your employer does something that they're not allowed to do is now you've given them the ability to do it again and again. So yes, your employer didn't have a right to reduce your pay, but you accepted it. You were the good soldier. You didn't want to cause a fuss. Well, by doing that, now you've given them the right to do it again. And the next time they do it and the time after that, you're not going to be able to do anything. You're stuck. So that's why you don't want to let your employer do things it's not entitled to do. The better option may be to say, you know what? No, if you're going to start messing with the terms of my employment, if you're going to start making significant changes to those terms, I'm going to treat that as a termination, call this constructive dismissal, and now you're going to have to pay me severance. And you leave with that severance and find a job where they don't mess with the terms of your employment. So please don't just accept changes that your employer is making. You will regret it later, and then you may not be able to do anything anymore.
1: Got time to grab a quick call here in the remaining couple minutes. Gary, thank you so much for taking the time to call into the show. We, as always, really appreciate it. How can we help you tonight?
4: Yeah, thank you, guys. I'm talking about my son. He was working at a construction company building homes, and he got cancer, and he was off work for 2 years, and he made it through. And when he went to go back to work, they said they don't have any work. I was just wondering if there would be any severance with that.
1: Lior, what are you thinking?
2: Sorry, Gary, are you still there?
4: Yes.
2: So, Gary, how long was your son working there for total?
4: About 15 years.
2: And did they offer him any severance?
4: No, he doesn't think he should get any, and I'm telling him that he should because he only worked for them, and just because he had his own truck and his own tools, he thinks that he shouldn't get any.
2: Oh, yeah, he's absolutely owed severance. Doesn't matter what they considered him. 15 years working for them, of course he's owed severance. Now, there's two things. There could be potentially a human rights violation here for not bringing him back after the medical issue. But let's give him the benefit of the doubt, and let's say there's legitimately no work for him. Let's assume that for a second. Yeah, of course they owe him severance. How old is your son?
4: He's 49.
2: And he was building homes?
4: Yeah, he was, they call it a back, the back framer. He goes and repairs after they build the houses if there's anything warped or not straight.
1: Cool.
2: Got it. So, Gary, he's easily owed a year's pay, 12 months pay, okay, based on his average earnings before he had to go off work. A year's pay. He's absolutely owed severance. In fact, this is a significant amount. It's not going to be difficult to get him that severance. So, Gary, I need to talk to him. He needs to reach out to me. I'll help him get that severance. It's a no-brainer here. He must do that.
4: Okay. Yeah, sounds good.
2: Okay.
1: Yep. Gary, thank you so much, Gary. Just, I know we got to wrap here in about a minute or two, Lior. You're talking about possible human rights damages. That's from being off and having no work when he comes back off disability.
2: Well, if they chose not, if they could bring him back, but they're choosing not to because he had cancer, right. And they're like, well, we don't think this guy's reliable. Maybe he'll go off again on a medical leave. That's a human rights violation. You can't discriminate and mistreat someone because they had a serious medical condition. Now, that's assuming that they're kind of lying. If legitimately they wanted to bring him back, but there's just nothing there, then there's no human rights violation. Fine, but they still absolutely have to pay him severance.
1: Good way to end the show. Thank you, Gary. Thank you for your phone calls and emails. Want to get a hold of Lior now going forward anytime, 1-855-821-5900, help@employmentlawyer.ca. You can also use the website pocketemploymentlawyer.ca. And an event with the firm is coming up again. It's going to be a CIBC Square downtown Toronto. If you want more details, the date of that is Wednesday, October 7th from 11 to 2. Simply go to employmentlawyer.ca for those details as well. And we are back in here tomorrow night at 6:30. Enjoy the rest of your evening.
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14: This is Global News. I'm Heather Good. Police have provided new information about two bodies found burned in cars in Toronto earlier this week. They say both people were shot and were already dead when the vehicles were lit on fire, and they believe they were targeted. Police say the first body was discovered in Scarborough Monday night and the second in Etobicoke early Tuesday morning.
15: We've identified one of the victims. The individual located in the Risa Road and Steeles Avenue East area has been identified as Marcus Charles, 32 years old, of Toronto. The second victim has not been identified yet. At this stage, we haven't confirmed a connection between the two incidents. However, that is one of the several avenues that we are investigating.
14: Police won't say whether there are any links to organized crime, but Global News has learned that in 2021, Marcus Charles was sentenced to 7.5 years in prison for shooting a man in Oshawa. He also had a criminal record prior to that. An Ontario Provincial Police Sergeant is facing criminal charges in connection with a child exploitation investigation. Police say they carried out a search at a home in June in Alliston and seized several electronic devices. They say that led to the arrest of a 54-year-old veteran officer earlier this month. The man has been charged with accessing child sexual abuse and exploitation material and possessing child sexual abuse and exploitation material. He's currently on an unrelated leave of absence. The province's public high school teachers will vote in November on whether they want to go on strike. Education contracts expired at the end of August, and negotiations have stalled. The Ontario Secondary School Teachers Federation says the strike mandate sends a clear message to the Ford government.
7: We asked this government in March to start bargaining. Unfortunately, the government did not see any urgency to that request and therefore declined that offer to start bargaining early so collective agreements could be in place at the expiration of it, which was August 31st.
14: Voting will happen from November 6th to the 16th. The other four major education unions, including the ones representing elementary teachers and Catholic teachers, have also scheduled strike votes in November. British Columbia's Attorney General has asked the federal government to update the criminal code. It comes after a new report revealed OpenAI's ChatGPT chatbot advised the Tumblr Ridge shooter on how to bypass its safeguards and receive information on violent scenarios. Five students were killed and 27 were wounded when the 18-year-old opened fire at a school. Nikki Sharma says the proposed changes are about accountability.
8: I think if we do the right changes to the criminal code, it will change the behavior of AI companies because there will be a clear line to accountability.
14: NDP leader David Eby says there should be criminal charges against OpenAI if the allegations in the report are true. A look at the regional forecast from the Global News Weather Center. A few clouds tonight and getting down to a low of 10. Tomorrow, sunny and getting up to a high of 23 degrees. On Sunday, cloudy, a high of 22. Monday, cloudy, a high of 21. And on Tuesday, a mix of sun and clouds and getting up to a high of 24. We're first to let you know about breaking news on air and online at globalnews.ca. I'm Heather Good. 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
16: Coming up on the show tonight. Their toys called squishies. Their entire job is to be squished. So what could possibly go wrong? Halfway through the hour, the bizarre safety problem with squishy toys, which include explosions, serious burns, ER visits, and poison control calls. You better stay tuned before you squish. Then after that, do you think stimulants like coffee are a modern vice? Oh, please. Humans were getting chemically pepped up 25,000 years ago on something called a betel nut. Towards the end of the hour, how ancient archaeological evidence proves that. All right, those are some of the topics for the show. There's going to be more. Let's dive in. The weather here on Earth, we can barely predict it. But now astronomers are looking 20 light years away using James Webb and beginning to look at what alien weather looks like on distant worlds. How does that all work? Let's dive into it here with Sarah Rugheimer, an astrophysicist and professor at the University of Edinburgh, who also, relatedly, has an audiovisual course called Experiencing James Webb, the Invisible Universe Revealed on the Great Courses. Okay, Sarah, you're somewhat well qualified to weigh in on this story. Welcome to the show.
17: Thanks for having me. Let's talk about weather on wild and weird objects.
16: Let's talk about weather on wild and weird objects. Is the weather on any random object out there in space from, I don't know, a planet 10 times bigger than Jupiter to Pluto? Do we see the same things as we do here on Earth as we do out there?
17: I mean, obviously not. I mean, the one thing that I like to bring up here is Mars has these global dust storms, and this was very visually depicted in The Martian, right? In the movie where a dust storm blows Matt Damon onto, you know, a spike and he gets stranded on Mars. But dust storms on Mars, there's no atmospheric pressure, so it wouldn't do anything to you.
16: It would just be dust. It wouldn't be like rocks and dagger rocks, you know?
17: No, and you wouldn't feel it. You know, there's just no way that sort of lack of atmospheric pressure would do anything to you. And so quite the opposite on one of these much larger planets like we're going to talk about today. So if you have a planet, in this case, even larger you know, well, this is not a planet. They actually found by they're on a brown dwarf. We can talk about that. They're much bigger than Jupiter. And so their weather systems are also pretty crazy.
18: Let's talk about a star's weather systems before we even go to this brown dwarf, before we even talk about James Webb looking far away. Our sun has wild weather, so much so that like a solar storm can knock out our electronics and stuff.
17: Absolutely. And, you know, we go through a solar cycle of activity roughly, you know, every 11 years. We have the solar min and max. And that's when we get beautiful aurora. So, you know, what giveth can taketh away. We have some beautiful observations of aurora when the solar maximum is high. But you could also have something like the Carrington event, which if it happened in today's world would really maybe knock out quite a bit of our satellites for a while. And that would be interesting. It probably will happen at some point in humans' future. So we'll see how we deal with it.
18: How am I going to get somewhere without my GPS? That's my biggest concern.
17: We no longer can navigate.
18: I'll just be stuck at home. Okay, let's talk about this brown dwarf. You're right. It's not technically a planet.
17: Yes.
18: How is a brown dwarf different from our sun? And why is it such a useful place for studying distant weather?
17: So yeah, brown dwarfs are what we term substellar objects. That means they're not quite a star. They're also not quite a planet. And so what even are they? You know, so our sun is actually kind of on the bigger end of stars. Most stars are smaller. And you might have heard M stars. That's the most common type of star. Those are the smallest type of star. And they're also 75% of the stars in the universe. Now, what delineates the bottom end boundary of a star is it massive enough to fuse hydrogen? And then if it fuses hydrogen, it glows on its own energy. And that kind of is a star. Whereas a planet doesn't glow of its own energy from fusion. It can glow from heat and whatnot, but it's not fusing together atoms to produce light. And these brown dwarfs fit right in the middle. So they can't fuse hydrogen, but they can fuse deuterium, which is hydrogen with an extra neutron. And so they glow for, you know, they're able to produce light for a period of time, and then they slowly dim. So they're not really a planet. They're not really a star.
18: They're either a super impressive, massive planet that does amazing things, or a little star that could, that can't quite do it.
17: Yeah, exactly. Can't quite do it.
18: It's either a very unimpressive star or a very impressive planet, is what you're saying.
17: Exactly. And they are, as it turns out, impressive in their weather systems. So think of these objects, and same with big planets too. These are hotter objects. So something like iron in this atmosphere would be molten. So you would have like rain of iron droplets or salts or silicates, like the rock would be, you know, literally vaporized. So your weather system would be entirely different than it is on Earth. And they have clouds that are the size of planets. You know, I mean, they're really crazy big systems that we just can't really imagine on Earth for sure.
18: So we go 20 light years away, which I'm just using my pen and paper to do the math here. That's far enough that it takes light 20 years to get from there to here. I'm not trying to show off. I figured that out.
17: Exactly. Well done. You passed astronomy.
18: Thank you. A plus. No, we look at this thing. Why is it so interesting that we're using James Webb to kind of figure out where the hot spots and the cool spots are, where there's clouds? I mean, if you can call them clouds. Why is this so interesting to astronomers that this is happening?
17: Yeah, well, so James Webb is our best observatory in space. And because it is our best observatory, we're able to see different objects with higher precision than we were before. And so brown dwarfs, like I said, they're kind of this failed star. They're very dim. They're hard to see. So even though we know based on how many we can see and our limitations of how much light we're able to observe, we know that there's many more brown dwarfs than we're actually able to detect. And so we're finding these objects. We're trying to figure more out about them. They're very enigmatic and mysterious, and we just don't know a lot about them because they're so dim. And so James Webb is the telescope of our era, and it's able to figure some of this out. And this recent study was looking at the stability of weather patterns on this brown dwarf object, which it remained quite stable for, I think, 12 rotations or something. So they were trying to figure out kind of more things about the dynamics of weather in these systems.
18: Now, the actual pictures, the actual data they got, I know it can't be amazing. I know it's probably just like blurry or like graphs and stuff, because at the beginning of the article I read about this, there was a beautiful picture of a brown dwarf. And of course, the disappointing caption underneath that says artist's impression. I feel like every time there's an exciting astronomy story, and the findings are exciting, but the actual data that they use to get the findings isn't a beautiful picture. Yes. You always see that artist impression, which is exciting, but it feels like a lie almost.
17: It is. I mean, yeah. So I think when we are talking also about, say, finding life on other planets, people are imagining Avatar or something like that. And we're really just talking about a squiggly line with lots of error bars. We're not really exactly sure if the molecules are even present. You know, the limits of our understanding are quite a lot.
18: Well, artist impression. Let's zoom into a story about how galaxies get created after the break here with Sarah Rugheimer. Super massive black holes. They might be the things that created the entire galaxy. Black holes are cool. They're fun. We're going to discuss them in a moment.
9: 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This is The Last Show with David Cooper.
18: Let me let you in on something I learned after 15 years working as a software engineer in Silicon Valley. You'd be surprised how little information anyone needs to start finding a lot about you online. I'm David Cooper, host of The Last Show. 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
19: 640 Toronto, big trouble traffic problems for the QEW in Mississauga. Eastbound past Mississauga Road, there's a crash block in the center lane. And on the 404, northbound at the 407, there's a stall vehicle block in the right lane. 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
29: Hey, it's Greg. Hope you can join us on Monday's show. A reminder, we'll cover everything that happened in the city, across the country, and in your neighborhoods also on Monday morning, 5:30 to 9, including down the 401 in St. Thomas, Ontario. They're pretty worried there, and I don't blame them, given the pullback of a potential Volkswagen electric vehicle battery plant. This was supposed to open next year. Now it's not opening until 2029, if at all. The very latest on that story on Monday's show.
30: Exploring both interstellar and interpersonal space-time continuums. 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
18: I usually picture black holes out there in space as the universe's kind of like garbage disposal, sucking everything up. But these monsters sitting inside galaxies might also be the architects of them, moving gas around and helping to decide what new stars, what new planets actually get built. Let's talk about that here with Sarah Rueckheimer, an astrophysicist at the University of Edinburgh. Sarah, welcome back to the show.
17: Thanks for having me. Let's talk about these monstrous eaters that exist in galaxies.
18: Why do black holes excite young children to the next level? Like, I remember as a kid learning about space, it was all very cool. But when we finally got to black holes, I was like, this is amazing. Why are people so struck by these objects?
17: It's a really good question, because when I often ask my students what they're most excited about to learn in an Astro 101 class, they always say black holes. And part of me is like, they're very simple objects. You know, like, I'm not actually sure why you're as excited about them as you are. They're interesting. They're fascinating. And I think what it boils down to is they're utterly alien to us. They're unlike anything we can imagine. We don't understand what happens to physics inside of them, right? There's just a lot of weird consequences of the mathematics of a singularity.
18: Singularity is that infinite point once you get sucked in that you're constantly being sucked towards, maybe?
17: We don't know what happens inside the event horizon because obviously we can't get any data out.
18: Maybe it's a meaningless question. Like, we don't know about the afterlife. Like, I'm pretty sure there isn't one, but we don't know. Maybe it's like a question we can't access, you know?
17: Well, you know, there was an interesting article, I think, in a really wonderful astronomy writer, Ethan Siegel, on Big Think, about black holes. And he was saying how it's interesting that if our whole universe was inside a black hole, basically, the event horizon of all the mass in our universe is the size of our universe. And that's like a trippy thing to think about. So, you know, there's like these really theoretical concepts of bubble universes and universes existing within black holes and whatnot. But it is strange that the event horizon, which is kind of that
18: line you can't cross,
17: the line of no return.
18: It's like when you have the dust on the floor and the vacuum's coming, when it's so close to the vacuum, it's going to get sucked in.
17: There's no way to go except for in. It is strange that the event horizon of a universal massive black hole, the size of our universe with the mass of our universe, is roughly the size of our universe. That's a weird thing. So black holes are just strange. We don't really know a lot about them, but we've done some cool stuff recently. We had that first picture of a black hole with the Event Horizon telescope from a few years ago, where we were actually able to see the accretion disk, the donut around this black hole.
18: I remember seeing that photo, and like I was saying before the break, the photo was amazing, but it was kind of grainy. But then the one just under it, the artist's impression, was much better.
17: Yeah, the artist's impression, it's like Interstellar, right? You know, they did some really cool, realistic computer modeling of what an accretion disk around a black hole is, and the gravitational general relativity warping of light. Super amazing, but it is all somewhat artistic, and then you look at what we actually have, and it's like, you
18: it's
17: know,
18: like 5 pixels,
17: like something that, you know, a 5-year-old could draw. So
18: there, at the center of most, if not all, galaxies that look like ours, the Milky Way, there's likely a black hole. The one in the center of ours, I'm gonna say it, and I'm probably gonna get it wrong. Sagittarius A, is it called?
17: A star. Yeah, which is confusing, right? Because it's not a star.
18: It's an asterisk.
17: And the star is like the asterisk.
18: Yeah,
17: it's the asterisk. And astronomers are horrible at naming things, and this is certainly an example.
18: So we're sort of talking about them, this point of no return. They're sort of like quicksand. Well, maybe not at all. But we sort of think of them as violent objects that just like suck stuff up and make it disappear. Maybe like a mobster, you know, making people disappear. This idea of looking at them as not destructive things, but things that really create what's around us. Is this an interesting frame for which to examine these objects?
17: Yeah, I mean, it's not true that just all object falls into a black hole eventually, right? So there's stable orbits around them. And, you know, around these objects, they are both feeding on material and growing. That is also true. And they're ejecting material in these big jets that can extend thousands of light years and are going at relativistic speeds. They're just this beautiful construct, I guess, at the center of all galaxies. And they are, because they're bringing in gas and pushing out gas and glowing, they actually shape a lot of what's happening in galaxies. And so these are called active galactic nuclei, AGN. And their accretion disk, kind of their feeding around them, varies dramatically. So, you know, I thought a really great analogy of this in an article on space.com was that the supermassive black hole in the center of our galaxy is actually a very poor eater, shall we say. Its feeding habits are the equivalent of a human being eating one grain of rice every million years. So it's not the case that it's just sucking in all material, right? It's actually quite slowly sucking in material.

0: around the galaxy is different than it would be if that was the only matter. And we realize that actually it's like 5 to 10 times more matter must exist in the galaxy based on how stars are moving. There's just more gravitational effects than could be explained by only, you know, the supermassive black hole at the center and those stars at the center and kind of the concentration of visible matter that we see.
1: The interesting way I want to think about it, though, and correct me if I'm wrong, I usually think of like a black hole as shutting down, you know, star formation, planet formation. But it just by the same token of it, of its gravity, it can create stars or cause matter to collide and collect and create planets as well. Is that kind of what we're saying here? Am I understanding this correctly?
0: Both pulling material and ripping apart stars. So we see tidal ripping of stars if they get too close. Super cool. But that material is also getting ejected and then, you know, forms new stars and planets. So it's both of it. They're just really crazy objects and we're trying to learn more about them. And I think what's also cool about them is they are, you know, these sort of messy eaters. They're channeling material out. But like, unlike a stellar mass black hole, one like, say, from a dying star, if you were to get close to a stellar mass black hole, you would be completely ripped apart due to the tidal forces. But for these supermassive black holes, like as a human, we could just kind of enter without other things would kill us, but not the gravity of the black hole. That would not kill us.
1: Really? You'd think the bigger ones would be more violent in that regard.
0: I know. It's weird. And it's something I have my students do on their final exam. They don't love this question, I'll say.
1: It's one of those things that's fun to talk about, but if you do the math, you want to die. Is that
0: they do not, like, over half my students don't respond to the question, but I love it as a question because you can calculate the difference in the force on your feet versus your head as you're going into a black hole. And for smaller black holes, you're just completely ripped apart. But for a supermassive black hole, it's the equivalent of like pushing an apple gently across a table. Like, it's totally fine. You would survive.
1: Oh, it's sort of like much more gradual over a much greater distance of space.
0: Mm-hmm. Yeah, no, because they're, yeah, exactly. It's fascinating.
1: So if I go to a small black hole, I'll get turned into a piece of spaghetti. But if I go to a big one, it'll happen much slower, much more gradual.
0: Exactly, which is what happened in Interstellar, you know? And then maybe it's all about love or what?
1: Maybe it's all about love in the bookcase or something. Or maybe it's Jodie Foster on the beach. No, that was a different one. Contact. Sarah Ruckheimer, check out her course, Experiencing James Webb, The Invisible Universe Revealed, on The Great Courses. Sarah, talking about black holes with you was a great joy. Thanks for being here.
0: Thanks for having me.
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8: Squishy toys. They're supposed to be a little fun. Harmless stress relievers for kids, even adults. But some of them are turning into a serious safety concern. A poisonous nightmare with reports of toys bursting, leaking chemicals, calls to poison control, some of them even causing burns. So what's actually inside some of these colorful, seemingly delightful little toys? And should you be concerned? Let's talk about that here with Julia Pukachevsky, a senior health reporter at Business Insider, who recently did a squishy toy deep dive. Julia, welcome to the show.
9: Thank you for having me, David.
8: Of all the things that I would warn parents and people about, squishy toys were not high on the list of things that I think would cause warnings. Were they for you?
9: No, not really. I'd heard little inklings, of these incidents every once in a while of, like a child, getting burns from these toys exploding. But I didn't realize, I wouldn't say it's a prevalent problem, but there are enough cases now where it is a bit concerning. Yeah.
8: I'm having a little fun with this, but if I read through the recent article you wrote and look at some of these pictures, it is anything but fun. It is serious. Young children, age 10 in one case, like burns on their face. What is happening? What is going on? What are these safety risks that we should be aware of?
9: Yeah, it's so essentially the issue is that these toys are very unregulated and they're coming from everywhere. So, a lot of times you can find them pretty much in any, obviously Amazon, Shein, all these big retailers. But then also, in my neighborhood, you could see them in grocery stores, dollar stores, the bookstore, like they're kind of everywhere because they're very seemingly easy to produce. And you can kind of do all these knockoffs. They're cute. They make all these fun little shapes. So they're just extremely popular and they're everywhere. And at the same time, we don't always know, or most of the time, we don't know what's in them. I would say most of the time they've been harmless in terms of even if they pop, nothing happens. But there are some cases where the consequences are serious. And that has to do with essentially some of the chemicals that are in these toys can react to heat. And, you know, so if you put it in a microwave or you leave it in a hot car, it can explode. And then, yeah, the chemical reaction can cause a burn.
8: One of those things is not like the other. Like leaving it in a hot car, I could see that happening. A parent has a kid with a toy, leaves in the car. Putting it in the microwave intentionally, though, that one you got to wonder what's going on. But what are these chemicals in there that are causing these burns or these ruptures? What's going on?
9: That's the thing. We don't always know because they don't list them on the packaging necessarily. Like even when I was working on the story, like there were a couple of the squishies because we were talking about squishies from all sorts of different brands. I would try to find, you know, the ingredient list on the retail website, on the package, anything. And there's just nothing. I know Nido is one of the popular brands. They do disclose which ingredients are in there. And again, most are fine, but one of them, I believe it's polyvinyl alcohol. Again, if you put that, expose that to heat or any extreme temperature, it can get brittle and cause a reaction. And also to your point about the microwaves, some of the packages will say you shouldn't do that. You shouldn't put it in the microwave. But the problem is social media. So there are these trends that will encourage kids to put it in the microwave to kind of make it more malleable and just softer, more fun. But then obviously it can lead to really serious consequences.
8: So what are some of these consequences? Let's get a little serious, like reactions, injuries, children be in the hospital. What's going on when they come into contact with the innards of these toys?
9: Yeah, primarily the cases that we highlighted were exactly the microwave story or leaving it in a hot car where, the child touches the toy and the toy explodes in their face or on their body. And that could, that's very serious. So you might end up in the burn unit at the hospital. It might take some time to heal from that as well. They have to make sure, just keep an eye out for permanent scarring. It can be really serious. Parent that we spoke to, though, her son was just playing with a toy that she bought on Shein, and it just popped normally. It popped in his eyes. They washed it out, seemed fine. Next morning, he woke up, he couldn't open his eyes at all, and they needed to do these eye washes, which are very intense, and he was 4 years old. So I think at some point they had to sedate him even.
8: Wow.
9: To be able to successfully flush all the chemicals out of his eyes.
8: Yeah, I'm framing this story as fun. And I guess in some sense it is because these toys are so kind of silly and ubiquitous. It's kind of funny that they're dangerous. But when you dive into the details, it's awful.
9: Yeah.
8: Are there things that parents should be paying attention to? I assume not all are created equal. Some are totally safe. Even if they explode, the chemicals inside, the substances inside are safe. Others aren't. Would you say avoid them altogether? What would your advice be after doing this deep dive?
9: It's hard, right? I would say probably avoid them because, again, some brands, if they pop, it's fine. But then if they do get exposed to heat, that's where the issue could be. So it's still very much a wild, wild west in terms of regulation. But I would say the best thing you can do as a parent is just to, if you find you can't get rid of them, right? Or like your kid keeps bringing them home from birthday parties or other kids, I think just trying to really be mindful and keep an eye of, don't leave them in the car. Don't let your kid put them in the microwave and really communicate that with your kids. Just keep a watchful eye as much as you can. But I will say some of the parents that have gone through this, of course, in terms of having an injury, they just chuck all the toys away and they're like, absolutely never again. So, yeah, I think that's what's tough is like we don't always know ourselves because there's just so much mystery.
8: If I come back to the car, I don't have a car, but if I did have a car and I did have a squishy toy in it, and it was exploded in the interior. If I had these toys lying around the house and they exploded, my kid accidentally or not so accidentally put it in the microwave. What should I do if it gets in contact with skin, eyes, or the mouth? Like, what do you recommend here? I know you're not a doctor, but
9: Yeah, no, I think one parent that we spoke to, they basically did the right thing. It popped in their daughter's face and on her body, and they put her in the shower, like under cold water for I think like 45 minutes until the you know, the ambulance could arrive. So I think that's really the main thing is just, trying to wash it off as best as you can. And then, seeking emergency help. Again, though, I will say, like, most cases, even if something ruptures, like, a lot of parents have been able to just handle it at home and it's fine. It just sort of depends. But if it's obviously extremely painful and you know you're getting a burn, that's definitely like it is seek emergency help and wash it off as quickly as possible.
8: Well, Julia's article is very funly named. It's called Inside the Squishy Nightmare, Explosions, Burns, and Thousands of Calls to Poison Control. You can read that in Business Insider, where she's a senior health reporter. Julia, I really enjoyed the chat. Thanks for being here.
9: Thank you as well.
8: Coming up next, if you think stimulants like coffee are a modern human vice, oh, please. Humans were getting chemically pepped up 25,000 years ago on a substance called betel nut. There is remarkable archaeological evidence hiding in ancient people's teeth. And we'll dig into it and see why our ancestors were getting a boost. Kids, don't try betel nut at home.
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8: Ever wonder about the shady corners of the internet where your personal private information can end up? I'm David Cooper, host of The Last Show, and I spent years as a software engineer in Silicon Valley, so I saw how data gets passed around on the internet. 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
10: 640 Toronto, big trouble traffic problems for the 401 eastbound at Brock Road, an ongoing crash cleanup, two right lanes are blocked. On the QEW eastbound at Mississauga Road, there's a crash there, block in the right lane. 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Only until October 7th. Those are the big trouble traffic spots. I'm Richard Martin, 640 Toronto.
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8: Humans, if there's one thing about us, we like our stimulants. What if one of humanity's oldest drug habits goes all the way back to the Ice Age? Well, researchers studying ancient teeth in Indonesia have found evidence that people were regularly sucking down on betel nuts as far as 25,000 years ago. This is long before farming, villages, even the first known examples of organized drug use. Let's talk about it here with Adam Brum, a professor of archaeology at Griffith University in Australia. Adam, welcome to the show.
19: G'day, David. How are you?
8: I am doing just fine. Do you have a favorite stimulant of choice? Mine is kind of boring. It's coffee.
19: Coffee as well. Actually, I had to wean myself off coffee a few months ago, mate. It was just killing me, you know. Too much of a stimulant. But I'm just on old-fashioned English breakfast tea at the moment. So a little caffeine hit, but that'll do the job for me.
8: Okay, let's do archaeology now. Looking at ancient teeth, how do we look at those and then come to the conclusion that a certain nut was being chewed on during the Ice Age?
19: Yeah, well, we excavated these teeth from a cave in Sulawesi about 10 years ago, and they were very ancient. They belonged to an Ice Age hunter-gatherer, and this person had these really, really weird grooves worn into their teeth. It's really deep sculpted grooves that we just couldn't explain. Never seen anything like it. Showed it to all the world's leading experts in ancient dentalware. No one had ever seen anything like it. We had no idea what on earth to make of these grooves. So we couldn't really do too much about it until a few years later when we discovered another set of ancient human remains, again from thousands of years before the origin of farming in this part of the world. And this individual had the same grooves. And at that point, but in this particular case, there was so much deeper, they'd worn the teeth down so badly that they exposed the inner pulp cavity, the nerve center of the teeth, which would have been extremely painful, caused terrible tooth root infections, the works. So at that point, we hypothesized that these early humans had some sort of long-term habit that was wearing down their teeth. And based on the shapes of the grooves and various other things, we hypothesized that, well, maybe it was some sort of drug use habit. Why would you keep doing something that was damaging your teeth so badly, causing you so much harm, unless there was some sort of compulsive element behind it. That was our hypothesis anyway.
20: It's not a bad one, Adam. I mean, if we zoom forward to today, people do let themselves, they let their bodies go, they let their oral hygiene go because of drug use.
19: Exactly. And we also put really strange things in our mouths that we probably shouldn't be putting in our mouths, and that causes all sorts of harm in the long run. So I was thinking of something like that. And also, you know, as archaeologists, we had known of certain cases of distinctive tooth wear from the colonial period in the US, in Australia, in the UK, where people would habitually smoke tobacco from clay pipes. And the clay itself was quite abrasive. And so when you had these people, like laborers, for example, would work on building sites with the pipe sticking out of their mouth all day, kind of like Popeye style. And eventually the clay of the stem was so abrasive that it would wear over a lifetime, it would wear these deep grooves in the teeth of these smokers. And these ancient tooth grooves kind of were similar in some ways. And it made me think, yeah, this it made us think this must be some sort of drug use, drug-related habit. And in the end, we hypothesized that these round grooves were caused by these early humans sucking on betel nuts.
20: Well, let's talk about betel nuts, because until I did research for this interview with you, I didn't really know what they were. What exactly are they, and what are the psychoactive effects of them?
19: Betel nuts are the seed, the fruit seed of a certain type of palm that's found in many parts of Ireland, Southeast Asia. And the seed itself, they're referred to as nuts because they're about the size of a walnut. And they're very hard. The seed itself contains a psychoactive substance that's similar to nicotine in some ways. It's known as arecoline. It's a natural chemical. And if you ingest that arecoline, it has a stimulant effect. Okay, it's like I've heard people say it's like drinking six strong cups of coffee in one go. And I can attest to that. It's pretty, you know, it gives you a bit of a buzz. And so they're found in Ireland, Southeast Asia. I don't know that maybe people of Asia Pacific background might still chew them in parts of the US, but who knows, in New York City, you might be able to get hold of betel nut on the corner of most streets if you try it really hard. But it's a bad drug, actually. It's very addictive and it causes high rates of oral cancer. So if your listeners are out there and they're curious about this new type of stimulant, don't try it.
20: Stick to the coffee is what you're saying.
19: Stick to the coffee, mate.
20: Now, why is this discovery significant in our understanding of the history of drug use for us and our ancestors? It sounds like you're basically proving that drug use is not a new thing.
19: Yeah, look, it's long been thought by archaeologists that the first drug use traditions emerged with the origin of farming around about 12 or 13,000 years ago in what is what we now know as the Middle East, that region. In particular, in what is now known as Israel, we had these very early types of farmers who were brewing the first beer from barley. The beer itself was probably not drunk, you know, in a casual manner the way we do it today, but it was probably a special type of drink reserved for ritual occasions. But the idea is that first farmers invented, you know, they're tinkering around, experimenting with domesticated crops. They figure out how to make all of these psychoactive substances from those crops. And there is the origin of our current obsession and with addictive substances, psychoactive substances like coffee, all that sort of stuff, alcohol. But now we can show that on the other side of the world, in this remote island in Indonesia, we've got these ancient hunter-gatherers long before farming reached that region. They're sucking on these psychoactive nuts and seemingly becoming so hooked on this practice that it was wearing their teeth down very, very badly. And we can see that they were doing that possibly as early as 25,000 years ago. So we're seeing that the human obsession, if you like, with psychoactive substances goes back much, much deeper into our past than is currently recognized. We've been addicted to things like nut sucking for a very long time, David.
20: I don't know if you'll have a definitive answer to this. We can only speculate. But why do you think they were taking it? Was it ceremonial? Was it recreational? Was it to help them hunt? I mean, the more you can focus and be alert and be stimulated while you're chasing after animals, I imagine you'll get a better outcome, even though the long-term effects like oral cancer and wearing down of the teeth are bad.
19: It's possible. Look, the substance, the psychoactive compound within the nut acts both as a stimulant, but also as an analgesic, as a painkiller. So we think that the original practice of nut sucking was about relieving the pain of toothache. Okay, we don't think these early humans were sucking on the nut to get high as we as people do today when they chew the nuts, okay? Modern people today chew the betel nut with the addition of another substance called slaked lime, which is essentially burnt and powdered limestone or shell. When you add that substance to the betel nut mixture, which you're chewing in your mouth, it causes a chemical reaction that releases the compound into your brain much quicker, and it produces and intensifies the high, essentially. We don't think these early humans had discovered that property of modern betel nut. We think they were just sucking on the nut as a form to alleviate the pain of toothache. But then ironically,
20: it causes the toothache as well.
19: Made their teeth a hell of a lot worse. And at that point, we think they were caught in a cycle where they're essentially hopelessly addicted to sucking on the nuts, and that this was causing them all that pain in the long term. So it's a pretty good, it offers pretty interesting insight into the cycle of addiction and how it impacts human health, even so far back in time, David.
20: Drugs being the cause and what feels like the solution to our problems is nothing new. As an archaeologist, why does a finding like this excite you so much?
19: I just love it. You know why? Because it's a chance archaeological discovery. We never set out to make any discovery that would shed new light on the origin of human drug taking. But just through normal archaeological research, we stumbled across this find that couldn't be explained, and we just persisted, okay? We followed our curiosity, and after a lot of work, we eventually reached what we think is the conclusion. That's what's so beautiful about archaeology and frankly, about the mystery of the human story. I love it.
20: Well, Adam Brum is a professor of archaeology at Griffith University in Australia. Adam, it has been a fascinating chat with you. Thanks for being on the show.
19: Thanks, David. And say no to betel nut.
20: Just say no. Coming up ahead, do you think government should be using AI to forecast inflation, jobs, and the economy? What could possibly go wrong? Maybe nothing. Maybe a lot. What do you think? That's next.
0: Don't let the conversation end here. 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
10: Toronto, big trouble traffic, problems on the go for the 401 eastbound at Brock Road, an ongoing crash cleanup. Two right lanes are blocked on the westbound side of the 401 at Westney Road. Construction crews are working in the left lane. And the QEW eastbound at Mississauga Road, a crash cleanup block in the right lane. Discover Nix, that's K-N-I-X. 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Those are the big trouble traffic spots. I'm Richard Martin, 640 Toronto.
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2: It's not?
1: Not if you're wearing man-made boxer briefs. Premium modal fabric that doesn't stretch out, ride up, and they're so comfortable they feel like a second skin.
2: So you're telling me I could stop adjusting and just live my life?
1: 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Just give them a try. Visit manmadebrand.com.
3: You've been talking a lot about gold recently. Are you planning for the apocalypse?
4: Nope, just my RSP. Guildhall Wealth set me up with fully allocated gold and silver. They were up 35% last year.
3: In your retirement plan? That's unconventional.
4: Unconventional? Gold's held value for 5,000 years. What's weird is trusting a system that prints trillions out of thin air.
3: You may be onto something.
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